0: several officers, some of whom weren't involved in the matter. Libya is now facing allegations that he failed in his mandate as the senior accounting officer. Members of the Parliamentary Ad Hoc Committee investigating police corruption say there's no evidence proving a relationship between Vusumuzi Khatmatlala and Minister Senzo Mkhunu. Members from the MK Party and ANC disagreed with the EFF's submission in the draft report that pointed towards a relationship between the minister on special leave, Matlala, and self-styled fixer, Brown Mokgotsi. The matter came up during yesterday's ad hoc committee meeting to continue deliberations on its draft report. At least 100 students from the Cape Peninsula University of Technology took their grievances to the Special Investigating Unit offices in Pinelands yesterday, calling for an independent investigation into the university's finances. Some CPUT students have also expressed concern about the impact the suspension of classes is having on their academic progress. Classes were suspended 2 weeks ago following student protests over issues including the institution's financial decisions. The university says it's still in discussions about when classes will resume. This student told EWN that while he believes the concerns raised are valid, he's worried about the impact the disruption is having on his studies.
1: Well, I'm an honors student. We're supposed to be doing research where we are, and then we obviously have consultations. We need to present in class for that research. So now we can't. For an example, my lecturer has pushed back dates, so meaning that we'll probably finish later in the year because we were expected to do that final presentation in October. But now it has been pushed further back.
0: He says he hopes the academic program will resume soon.
1: Just hope that it could be resolved quickly. We really need to get back to school so that we can continue with the academic year. So I'm just hoping the university has a plan around this so that things don't get delayed further.
0: Accused number 10 in the Nafeez Modak trial, Yannick Adonis, has fingered slain top cop Charles Kinyer and former AGU commander, the late Andre Lincoln, in a plot to frame and kill Modak. He's testified that he purposefully botched a hand grenade attack on Kinyer when he learned of the anti-gang unit's plan to frame and kill Modak. According to Adonis, Major General Andre Lincoln allegedly recruited him while he was an awaiting trial prisoner to help stage an attack on Charles Kinyer's home. Adonis claims the plan was designed to link Nafeez Modak to the attack and secure his arrest. However, Adonis told the court he changed course after allegedly discovering Modak would be killed during the operation. Adonis says he was later charged after refusing to implicate Modak as the mastermind of the attack. He's facing charges of conspiracy to commit murder. And Bitso Musimane believes he takes over Bafana Bafana's squad, who are on the right track, after the SA Football Association confirmed his appointment as head coach yesterday. Musimane returns to the national team fold 14 years after his previous tenure was cut short. He takes over from Hugo Bruce on a contract until 2030. His first games in charge will be towards the end of the month as Bafana participate in AFCON 2027 qualifiers, with the team looking to build on their record-breaking 2026 FIFA World Cup appearance.
2: You have to accept, acknowledge the good work that has been done, and don't be the person who says you want to change things as if there was no good work done. So you work on that platform, and also on, if we are all honest as human beings or as coaches, there's always room for improvement, right?
0: A fine Wednesday ahead for Gauteng. Johannesburg dropping to overnight lows of 11 degrees, peaking at 28. Pretoria's at 12 and 29. Vereeniging 11 and 27 degrees. Cape Town can expect a partly sunny Wednesday, starting off at lows of 13 degrees and peaking at highs of 18. 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
5: Yeah, my name is Thabo Shole Mashal. I'm thrilled to be in your space. And if you've just joined us, where have you been? You missed out on a heated open line. We touched on private education versus public sector education. Which one is better? Is it quality or quantity that matters? We also spoke about what the mayor had said, his utterances yesterday, how he should be censured. All that happened between 9 and 12 on the open line. But for now, as you would know, when Clement is here, and I don't

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1: I mean, from metros to megacities. Also, what does that entail? And so I know it's not as fashionable, as sexy as talking about the Madlanga Commission, but it's stuff that happens in our lives every single day. Why are the shops positioned over there? Park infrastructure, what is it? Why can't we build 10 schools in one township or around Sandton, one suburb? What goes into that planning? So I'm going to depend heavily on you to ask those very critical questions that you often ask when we talk about these very complex topics that seem very simple on the surface but require a bit of brain work. 10 minutes after 10 o'clock.
2: Across the Desk with Clement Manyathela on 702.
1: Well, he's not here. I mean, he's third. My name is Thabo Shole Mashau. And today on Across the Desk, as I had said, we are reimagining the cities we inherited for the future that we want. I don't know if you've been to Vanderbijl Park and walked through parts of the CBD. You'll see a lot of potholes and deteriorating buildings. And it's not just Vanderbijl Park, by the way. Germiston, for one, Springs, some parts of Pretoria, Joburg, and these were once amazing cities where we would catch taxis just to spend time there, and we thought the architecture was out of this world. But for now, things are not as smooth as they ought to be. Can we reimagine the economies, reshape how people live and work in those cities, and create cities and towns that are not simply relics of what they once were, but places of the future? We speak to private sector urban planner Simphiwe Mnguni and Dr. Zenzile Mbinza, senior lecturer in urban planning at the University of Johannesburg, as they share insights on how we can reimagine our towns and cities. Ladies and gentlemen, thanks for your time. I'm really thrilled that you are in the studio because it's a very important discussion. It gives me an opportunity of looking you in the eye and interacting directly. Let's start with you first, Dr. Zenzile Mbinza. Thanks for your time. Welcome to 702.
3: Thank you so much, Thabo.
1: Simphiwe, also welcome. Thank Lovely you. Having you with us. I was going to ask, before we even get to the depths of our discussion, what is urban planning? What does that entail? You wake up, wear your suit in the morning, and you go to work and do what? Ma'am, do you want to kick off?
4: Yes, sure. So urban planning...
1: I'm going to ask you to come closer so that we can hear every word you say.
4: Okay, can you hear me now?
1: Go ahead, yes.
4: So urban planning is a study of, you know, city planning, so how we plan cities. So we look at what is already existing and then how do we then improve that. So it's a study of people, study of places, study of transport, the environment. So all of these factors come into play when we plan a city. So for example, is there a demand for schools? So we look at the amount of kids that are in that area and then we then plan for that school. So it's basically about looking at what is the demand and then how can we then provide for that demand.
1: I would assume that that process takes place before the house is built or anything else. It's just an empty space, then that's when the pre-planning comes into work, that we would need so many houses.
4: Yes.
1: We'd mean, if we have so many people living in here as an average, we'd need so many amenities.
4: Yes. So if there's like 1,000 people, then how do we accommodate them? How many shopping centers do we need? How many clinics do we need? Public transport? Do they need buses? Do they need a train, for example? So it's all of that, those elements.
1: Yeah. Then, Zenzile, between now and 1994, I would assume a lot has changed as far as that planning is concerned, because prior to that, the planning was designed in a certain way for certain individuals to be on the other side of the railway and amenities to be as limited as possible. But now I think things have changed. What has changed?
3: I'm at odds saying that things have changed.
1: Okay.
3: To say.
1: Yeah.
3: Because as you rightly put it, urban planning for that time, was

0: was for a few, and the majority was left in the margins.
1: Yeah.
0: And so, going back to the way that you introduced the topic, reimagining our city.
1: Yeah.
0: When you phrase it like that, then that framing presupposes that there's a malfunction in the system of how cities are planned. But I would go as far as saying it's not a malfunction of how cities are planned, but it's a design flaw. Because the cities, at the very basic level in South Africa, were meant to fail for a majority, but work for a few. And so now what we're finding is that from 1994 up until where we are now, where we're trying to fix this design flaw, has been that we have to still live with those impairments. And so the time given for that project, and as you're right to say, there's been a lot of programs, policies that have come in, but to reverse or to equalize those imbalances and inequalities, I believe will still take time, because the system that took us to where we are, even pre-1994, was in place for quite a long time. And so we still have a lot of work to do in that sense.
1: Yeah. So from where we are broadcasting in Sandton, and when you look across the highway in Alex, it's chalk and cheese.
0: Yes.
1: On the very basics, and I'm not even speaking about aesthetics of the homes that were built, but on the very basics, the number of trees that are available in Sandton and in Alex, those small granular points that we can easily overlook. What makes a good city town when you are planning? What goes into that? What are the ingredients, I should ask, of a good town?
0: Okay, so there's a number of things that go into it. Normative planning is in favor of things like order and harmony.
1: Yeah.
0: So when you put Sandton and you pit it against a place like Alex, then you start seeing that there's a discord in that regard. And so what happens then is normative planning does not like informality. It doesn't like anything that goes counter to things that are designed to put in place order, harmony. As an example, for instance, if you were to talk about a principle of contemporary urban planning, for instance, densification, right? And you look at the densities that you find in Alex. Alex is highly densified. Highly, highly densified. But then when you come across, as an example, Sandton, Parkhurst, Parktown, those densities are very low, right? You'll find that a typical house in Parkhurst and Sandton and Sandhurst, right, a typical oof or a plot could take up something like 5 to 6 properties in the township. So these principles, as much as we propagate them within syllabi of planning schools, you see that they're quite skewed in terms of the application. So they're good for certain people, but not good for other people.
1: Yeah.
0: And that's where this point of discourse come in.
1: Sempio, I want to ask you on the backdrop of that before I take a break quickly. Can that be corrected, what Zenzile has said? Given that we find ourselves where we are, can you say Soweto was designed in pre-democracy era, and now we are in post-apartheid era? Can there be corrective urban planning measures post-facto?
2: That's a good question. I think definitely there's things that can be done to correct the past planning practices. So small things like bringing jobs to the people. So apartheid was about separation. So having the CBD so far away from people, which means people in Soweto have to travel long distances and times to get to the CBD, to get to a job. So they spend so much money on transport, and then they go home, there's nothing left. But why are we not bringing the jobs closer to the people? So supporting the small businesses within Soweto, I think it's those small things that can, you know, address those challenges.
1: Okay. When we come back, I would like you to take me through processes as if I was a 4-year-old. some people might argue that my mind is that of a four-year-old, but that's a story for another day. But take me through that process of really planning from scratch, right from the beginning. What do you need? What do you take into account? The bulk infrastructure, as you've said, shopping centers, schools. What goes into your great minds when you are imagining a town or an inhabitable city or a habitable city? 90 minutes after 10 o'clock, you're on 702. By the way, feel free to participate. This is a very interesting topic that you may want to share your thoughts on. You can easily call us on 011-883-0702, 011-883-0702, or just deposit a voice note to 072-702-1702.
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1: 23 minutes after 10 o'clock. Welcome back to the show. It's Across the Desk. My name is Thabo Shole Mashau. I am standing in for Clement Manyathela. My guest, Simphiwe Mnguni, is urban planner in the private sector, and Dr. Zenzile Mbinza, who's senior lecturer for urban and regional planning at the University of Johannesburg. Feel free to engage them. We're speaking about urban planning. Where you live, it affects all of us. Where you live, where you work, even where you play, there is some planning that took, that was taken into consideration. And does it work for you, or are you a little bit out of kilter with the designs that were pre-planned for your life? We were just chatting, Simphiwe, a little bit earlier on about what goes into this. What do you guys do? What do you take into consideration? Things like race, things like children, age of young people. What goes into the actual planning at the very initial stages?
2: So ideally, we would go out to communities. So the first step is data collection, obviously. We want to understand what's happening on the ground. So what are the demographics, the ratio between males and females, the age groups. So if there's a lot of elderly people, how do we plan for that? If there's a lot of school kids, how do we plan for that? And then after the data collection process, we come back to, you know, then do a proposal as to then how do we address the challenges on the ground. So if a lot of complaints are regarding water or transport, then we look at the existing infrastructure. Does it need improvement? Does the public transport system function to accommodate the people currently? Is it affordable? Is it inclusive? So we look at all of those elements, and then we come up with a proposal, like a town planning proposal, that addresses those challenges.
1: We were just doing a bit of a comparative analysis between apartheid pre-94 and post-94. One of the key features that you would know about is what I mentioned earlier on, that in the townships there'd be fewer trees, and in suburbia there'd be more trees, and that was deliberate from the apartheid side. And the security branch at the time thought more trees would mean that more people would be hiding in those trees, and it would make their jobs very difficult to find people that they were looking for, amongst other reasons. And there could be other environmental issues as well. How important is to take that into consideration and not see that as an extra, as a luxury item, grass, trees, and environmental matters?
2: I think oftentimes we do overlook the environmental aspects of town planning. So, you know, for a place to be livable, people have to love being in there. So if there are no trees and it's so dull looking, do I want to be in that space? You know what I mean?
1: Yeah. The same question to you, using that comparative analysis.
0: Yeah, I mean, if you look at those spaces in townships with the lack of trees and so on, and given the size of urban and the townships, that was a pure denial of the environment, because given the size of the small sizes of properties in the township, then things like parks, the sites, you know, pavements and so on, those then become an extension of the household, right? And so those are important. And I think planners have realized that for a long time, that if you do have the small spaces, especially if you live in places like the township, high-rise buildings and so on, where you don't have necessarily a garden and so on, those sort of avenues then provide an extension to the household. They provide, remedial discontinuation of the built environment, they do provide, from a psychological point of view, a relaxation, spaces. So they're quite important, and the deprivation of those elements within townships was deliberate. But I am convinced and encouraged that lately there has been some sort of efforts in growing trees and emphasizing the importance of parks within previously disadvantaged areas and so on.
1: Yeah. So what about the sizes of streets? I mean, many of us would know this. I mean, how wide the street is in a township would be completely different from one of the internal roads or streets, very small roads in Parkhurst, Sandton, Rosebank, and everywhere else. It would be far wider, it would be bigger, and the pavement space is also far large. Right now, you would have newer townships like Luffering, Bram Fisher, relatively new, but the sizes are more or less the same.
0: They remain the same because the township was never envisaged to have as many cars as it has now. So that, again, is a structural thing. And so where we find ourselves now, again, is narrow streets, narrow pavements, narrow walkways. And if you look at the South African city, including the township, including the suburbs, it was heavily influenced by the motor vehicle. And the pedestrian was secondary to that. Mm. But unfortunately, within these other disadvantaged places, the streets are much narrower, as you put it, than certain places. And that continues to be the case because what planning does is that it works on the concept of thresholds. Right. And what that means is that at a certain density, such and such is provided. And beyond that, then something has to happen again. Mm-hmm. And so townships always fall in that spectre, to say maybe they're not that well off. Mm-hmm. And perhaps for a long time they might not be. Mm-hmm. And so that's a very negative way of planning, because what I've always said is that when you plan for any place, is that you must have at the back of your mind that there is a potential for people's lives over time to improve. And so how do you factor in the improvement of people's lives over time in terms of your planning? And if you don't do that, these are the systems and the townships that we remain with.
1: Very fascinating. I'd love to hear from you. Feel free to send your voice notes to 072-702-1702 if you've got any question for my guests, Simphiwe Mngoni, urban planner in private sector, and Dr. Zenzile Mbenza, who's senior lecturer from urban and regional planning at the University of Johannesburg. Exactly 10:30.
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1: 702, we speaking about reimagining the cities we inherited, generally urban planning and town planning. Simphiwe Mngoni, Dr. Zenzile Mbenza, these are my guests. Feel free to engage them on 011-883-0702. Without any further ado, let me not monopolize the discussion and go straight to your calls. Sajida, thanks for calling. You're calling from Joburg South. Good morning.
5: Good morning, Thabo, and to your guests. This topic is something I'm especially passionate about. As a business and property owner in the south of Johannesburg, I have been in contact with the development planning department on multiple occasions to try and reason with them to understand the plight that is faced that I find is unique to the south of Johannesburg. I've highlighted to them the challenges that were arisen due to apartheid spatial planning. I don't think there's much in history that can repeat what was done to people to be moved to Soweto, Lanesia, Eldorado Park and surrounding areas. And the city itself has highlighted this in the spatial development framework, but nothing has been done to upgrade the infrastructure in these areas. As a business owner, we relocated our business to where we found most of our employees came from. We didn't find it fair that they had to travel such long distances and such a large amount of their salary have to be dedicated towards transport. And yet I've been told by the city that you cannot do the right thing in the wrong place. And I understand the reason for urban planning, but in reality, no one chooses to put up a shack in the middle of nowhere on an unsafe ground. They do it out of necessity. And I feel that the city is not doing enough to attend to the urgent needs of the people. We have tried to upgrade infrastructure as much as we can. But the city is extremely unfair. If you want to create any opportunities, they expect you to contribute everything to upgrading the city's infrastructure, because it's a totally neglected area of Johannesburg.
1: Sajida, let's hear what my experts have to say. Please listen on the radio. Really appreciate your time. Before you respond, please hang 10 on that. Let's hear what John has to say in Mamelodi, and I'll ask both of you to respond to them. John, hi. Morning.
6: Morning, Letabo. How are you?
1: I'm free, my brother. How are you, John?
6: I'm okay. Letabo, I just wanted to comment. The current town planning or urban planning, it seems to be different from what it was previously. I've heard your guests saying that they collect data, but oftentimes they get to leave out data of persons living with disabilities, especially visual impairment people. Mm. You've got situations where people are building or erecting buildings, you know, without barricading where the construction is actually taking place. And we find ourselves being in danger. And I wanted to know what has changed, because now our lives as visually impaired people are in danger when constructions are taking place in these sites.
1: Yeah, thanks very much, John. Really appreciate it. John in Mamelodi. I don't know who's comfortable with which question. Do you want to give it a go, Doctor?
0: Yes, let me take Sajida. I think with what Sajida has pointed out, is that I fully agree with you that the systems and processes of the city are quite slow to respond to, you know, daily needs of people. The procedural nature of town planning, for instance, if you were to look at where you're situated and the sort of activities that you want to do, if you were to do a land use application, for instance, a rezoning, that takes about 18 months at the least. Mm. Without any sort of representation or objections from people that are living or objected to a development that you're doing. So 18 months, and that's just the time, that's the timeline. And if you look at then the costs involved for a rezoning application, for instance, then you're talking upwards of 50,000 to about 100,000 just to do a simple rezoning application, and not everybody is able to come up with that sort of money. Mm. Not only that, of course, the procedural nature of planning, as well as the costs associated there too, then you also find that at the end of the process, there's what we call bulk services contributions, where now, the developer now, we have to foot the bill for of course, upgrading the services so that, you know, the power can come to your place, the water network can be expanded, and so on. And so if we take that, and I agree with you, Sajida, that it's a bit unfair. And this is part of the reason, for instance, that in the mid-2000s, there was a piece of legislation that was put aside. It was called the Development Facilitation Act of 1995. And what that piece of legislation was meant to do was to expedite land development applications. But because, in particular, it fell as a result of a court case between the city of Joburg and a couple of developers, where the city was saying that it could not provide services in certain places. Mm. And the question was, of course, why, after all these years, has services not been upgraded since, you know, pre-apartheid times? And so there has been some movement in terms of the upgrading of services and infrastructure in certain places, but the progress there too has been quite slow, and it's not cognizant or consummate with the way that places develop over time.
1: Simpe Mguni?
2: Yes.
1: Yeah, the second question.
2: So if I got it correctly, he was asking about accommodating persons with disabilities. So it is unfortunate that even in this time, town planning still overlooks certain demographics. So even in our planning, in our attempts to be inclusive and, you know, consider everyone in our planning, it does happen that, you know, certain groups of people aren't accommodated in our spaces, and that is unfortunate. But it is the reality of our town planning policies and laws and all of that. But I think there is a shift to accommodating as many people as we can, although it isn't everywhere and as, you know, as fast as we would like. Just touching on the point that doctor has made that, you know, as much as there's been improvement in service delivery in certain areas, you know, some areas are still affected.
1: Mm-hmm.
2: So there is improvement. There is, you know, we are trying, there are efforts in place, but they are slow and, you know, at certain places instead of other places.
1: I'd love to hear from you what you think about this on 0727021702. Alternatively, give us a call on 011-883-0702. I would want to know from you. Let's go to the voice notes and hear what you had to say.
7: Perhaps I'd like to ask your guest what sort of town planning goes into the development of flatlands in areas where, which were previously a single resident suburb, sort of suburbs. I'll give you an example, Ferndale and Randburg. There was previously large houses on large stands, but one dwelling for one family. Rapidly, the entire area is becoming a flatland, which is being, those old houses have been bulldozed and blocks of flats are going up. There's no upgrade of the infrastructure. The infrastructure was battling as it was, and yet they continue to pass plans to put up these blocks of flats. So where there was one dwelling, you now have, in many cases, over 100 new dwellings in the form of flats in a block. Perhaps you'd like to ask your people how exactly they justify continuing to pass plans of the nature I've just described. Thanks a lot. Bye.
8: Thabo, interesting discussion. I just want to know what your panelists think about economics and what the economics does to determine, for example, smaller and bigger earth sizes and the like. That's got nothing to do with race, but it's got to do with economics and money and affordability of providing services and space. What role does that play?
1: Yeah. No, it's a very valid question. Shall we start with you, Kutsa?
0: Yes, let me take them in reverse. I think regarding the question about economics, that plays a huge factor in the way that settlement planning is done. We talk about principles of integration and so on. However, we are not blind to the fact that, you know, the socioeconomics of South Africa are quite differentiated. In the same breath, that spaces are not homogeneous neither, in the sense that, you know, there's certain buying power that allows you to live in certain spaces and a lack of buying power that allows you not to live in certain spaces. And so we are not blind to that. I mean, places like Steyn City exist precisely because of that, right? But in the same breath, one of the most important or principal ideas behind urban planning in South Africa is the issue of integration, because we do not want to get to a point again where people are segregated, well, at that time, on race. But now, increasingly, people are getting segregated on class, on class dynamics. Mm. And so we are concerned and intrigued by how we can tackle that issue. Again, places like Cosmos City were a direct result of that concept, where, you know, planning was trying to say, but you can have bonded housing mixed with RDP housing and so on and so on. But you find that it's not necessarily a planning issue, but it's a socioeconomic issue that people want to associate with the class that they feel they belong to. Yeah. Because there is that semblance of saying, or that notion to say that if you live next to such and such a person, then you're going to bring my property values down and so on and so on.
1: Yeah.
0: And so it's a difficult thing for planning to contend with, because, as I say, it's not necessarily a technocratic and, you know, a technical thing, but it transcends that to a socioeconomic sort of ideology.
1: Yeah, let me take a break, then I'm going to come back. I know we have to address those questions. And linked to that, you'd add perhaps social coercion. How possible is it for different classes to occupy the same space harmoniously? 15 minutes to 11 o'clock.
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1: Yeah, indeed. 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I urge you to go there, PrimeMedia.com. You'll get the dossier, you'll get the rest of what you need there, what you might have even missed on the show. Back to the show across the desk. We are talking about urban planning, reimagining our cities, our towns. How are they planned? The work behind the scenes. Please feel free to share your comments on 011-883-0702. Alternatively, send a voice note or text message to 072-702-1702. Would love to hear from you. Prior to the break, I'd come to you, Simpiwe, in this instance. There were two critical questions that were raised, and Dr. Zenzele responded to one. I'd like you maybe to address the first point that came through. You might remember it, but just to refresh your memory, our caller was saying that initially you'd have these big spaces, these big yards, and they would be meant for one family. But now the structures are going higher. On those very same spaces, more people are occupying, and what happens to overload on the infrastructure?
2: It's very unfortunate, but our cities have a housing crisis. So in an effort to accommodate more people, so a block of flats can accommodate, for example, 12 people compared to a single house. So that piece of land can accommodate more people. So in order to address that housing issue, then we build these block of flats that go up. But unfortunately, the infrastructure doesn't then correspond to that increase in demand. So initially it was one house, but now it's 12 more families. Mm-hmm. And now there's water that needs to accommodate 12 more people. So that's where the disconnect happens.
1: Sure. In your view, I don't know the study of town planning at all, so pardon my ignorance in this instance. But do you have a prerequisite or a predetermined criteria of what constitutes a good family unit space? Are there any square meters that are taken into consideration that there's absolutely no way that it would be under, I don't know, 12 square meters that each house? Do you have at least a minimum, a threshold that you work with around space and other areas that I'm ignorant about?
0: Yes. So we work, as I said before, we work with threshold. And what happens, I mean, with a typical RDB sort of scheme, the minimum at this point, at least, is about 260 square meters.
1: That 260 square
0: for the yard.
1: Okay.
0: For the yard. And then the house is usually about 40 square meters.
1: Okay.
0: And then the rest, of course, is just dedicated to landscaping, if there is such thing in such a scenario. But then you do get situations where the yard or the earth is smaller than that, right?
1: Smaller than 260 square meters.
0: Smaller than 260 square meters.
1: Yes.
0: And so it goes back to my point to say that what happens if that household's prospects get better?
1: Yeah.
0: Because now a person wants to extend the house. They want to build a garage.
1: Yeah.
0: And they've got no space. And you've seen this, Thabo, in the township where the development, people's lives have gotten better. They've gotten promotions and so on. And the building on the side is wall to wall.
1: Yeah.
0: Right?
1: Yeah.
0: And there's literally no space to walk.
1: Yes.
0: That, you know, people are actually even tempted to go up, right?
1: Mm.
0: But then again, to go up, double story or whatever it is, then you need an industrial engineer to qualify and certify that that slab that comes in between.
1: Mm.
0: And a lot of people don't have those means to do that, but they still go up. I mean, even in shacks, you get that. You've seen double story, triple story stands in Alex.
1: Yes.
0: And you don't know how long those are going to last.
1: Yeah.
0: Right? You don't know how long those are going to last. So these are the dynamics that we have to deal with.
1: Yeah.
0: But just to go back to the question that was posed before about the single dwellings. It's also a matter, apart from the fact that, you know, these things are increasing in terms of density, which contemporary urban planning advocates for. It's also, on the other hand, an optimization of the services that already exist.
1: Yeah.
0: So sometimes it's not a matter of the services are not there.
1: Yeah.
0: But remember now, you had one family living.
1: Yes.
0: And so it means that the services at that time weren't optimally used.
1: Yeah.
0: So it could be, it's also a condition of that.
1: Yeah.
0: In other situations, it's a technical thing. In the sense, if you look at, for instance, the land that you find in parts of Ekurhuleni is very dolomitic. And so what has happened in terms of housing is that now you find people that are living, for instance, in Katlehong, Vosloorus, and all of those other places where those areas are very dolomitic, that now province, because province is responsible for housing, not local municipalities, that in terms of housing provision and delivery, they are now sending people that are from those sort of areas to places like Heidelberg and Sarams. So that also comes into play because there's certain areas where you can't develop.
1: Yeah.
0: A typical example.
1: Despite availability of space,
0: That you see.
1: Yeah.
0: But underneath, the underlying sort of, you know, geology doesn't allow. Centurion is an example.
1: Yeah.
0: Right? Where you find sinkholes. You might have a house today and tomorrow you're just within a sinkhole.
1: Yeah.
0: If the house is cracked.
1: Yeah.
0: And so that's what urban planning also tries to avoid.
1: Sure. I have a million other questions that I would like to ask. And I don't know if we still have some voice notes before I venture my own questions. But let's go straight to voice notes so that I give you an opportunity to participate. 072-702-1702.
10: 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Morning, 702 listeners at large. Well, the devoid of enough trees in the township, sometimes it's because of people just want to keep peace, right? Remember, like somebody mentioned, properties or yards in the townships are very, very small. So if you have a tree, let's say it's winter, obviously those leaves are drying out, and when the wind blows, they throw all over. Somebody, your neighbor, will complain that, I don't have a tree, but I still have to clean the leaves from your tree. So it's my job now. So it's those kind of small, petty things that doesn't really encourage or discourage people to have trees in the township. Sure. So, yeah, man, it's one of those.
1: Yeah, no, I really appreciate your viewpoint there. Let me just ask you very quickly, Simpiwe, on this one. What do you do in case of now perhaps you're a local government entity and you realize that this township, this area, it doesn't have to be a township, by the way, but we need to get rid of these houses, these households must go in order for us to create some commercial entity that will be more profitable for everyone else. And now you need to relocate individuals elsewhere. Is that possible? Is that something that is desirable? Is that within your remit?
2: So we normally do discourage relocations because it's a whole, it's politics involved. It's a whole system.
1: Yeah.
2: So because where are you taking these people to? Like, you know, is there space where you're taking them and are you going to be able to accommodate them there? And also people are very... people love their spaces.
1: Yes.
2: People have built homes. They have grandkids here. Grandkids have. So now you're just taking them, uprooting them from their beliefs and their homes to elsewhere.
1: Yeah.
2: It never
1: works.
2: You're
1: not keen on that?
2: No, not really. No, I'm not a fan of that.
1: Yeah. Zenzile?
0: Yes, that's a concept that we refer to as place attachment.
1: Yeah.
0: Over time, people get attached to the places
1: that
0: they live in. And what happens with that concept is that you develop networks. So there's economics involved.
1: Yeah.
0: You now know where you're going to lend money.
1: Mm. Yeah.
0: And if you now know where you're going to find food and so on and so on.
1: But you're going to get a better house. You are going to, it was a 2-bedroom. You are now offered 3-bedroom plus a bathroom and everything else.
0: It destabilizes communities in that sense because now it means starting over wherever it is that you're going.
2: Yeah.
0: And starting over is not necessarily easily. And in that same breath, as much as you think that might be progressive, but that has remnants or at least inferences of what apartheid did, of actually removing people. You might think you're doing it in the favor of people, but people have, as I said, established networks, they've established friendships and so on.
1: Mm.
0: And so it's not as easy as a way of relocating people. Deep Spirit exists. as an exercise of relocation. Having people taken away from certain parts of Alex, and then they say, let's go and do something else in Tipsport. And this is where we find ourselves again.
1: Very much interesting. Before I say goodbye to you, we have 40 seconds, and this is so unfair on you to ask you this at the end. One of the landmarks of our spaces would be these hostels that were created by apartheid, and where people would be coming to work in the cities, and therefore they'd be settled in hostels that looked like dwellings that were meant just for men to work and then go back home. What do we do with them now, post 1994, 2026? Are they still relevant? What do we do with those?
0: They're still relevant in the sense that they provide an opportune avenue for infill development and densification. Remember that, you know, hostels were part of apartheid development and planning. That, you know, we've got workers that can build a city, but we don't want you within the city.
1: Yeah.
0: So stay. Stay there.
1: That's fair. So possible.
0: At that point, you know, you can liken urban planning to capitalism. Yes, we want the workers, but we don't want the workers to have a share within the broader economy.
1: Yeah.
0: And so the hostels provide a very good opportunity for, as I say, for densification, where people's lives and prospects have gotten better and they can move up.
1: Sadly, I have to leave it at that. I could speak to you guys for 4 hours back to back. Really appreciate your time. Thanks for indulging us, Simpiwe Mguni and Dr. Zenzile Mbinza. 2 minutes to 11.
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13: On the WhatsApp line, Freddie says, "Hi Mandy, all Pitso's successes were at club level, where he coached teams with unlimited budgets. 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
13: So every week we've been looking at what's happening in the city of Joburg, of course, as we look towards the local government elections in the beginning of November. We've been speaking to Anne Bernstein regularly about the series that the CDE is doing. And I am always following with great fascination the work that is done by Josie My Josie. Now, Josie My Josie has cast its sights on the High Court precinct on Pritchard Street. And if you are a lawyer, if you're a journalist, if you're somebody who has to go to that High Court precinct regularly, you'll know how badly it has been affected crime, just a general kind of neglect, and now a real focus on fixing that up. Josie My Josie, trying to fix the city of Joburg block by block. Innocent Mabusela is the CEO of Josie My Josie. Innocent, good afternoon to you. Thanks very much for your time.
14: Good afternoon, Manny, and good afternoon to the listeners.
13: So you're getting the private sector involved, and you've been looking for funding to fix up the High Court precinct. What have you come up with?
14: Yeah, I think, Mandy, as you've just said, I mean, the condition of the High Court is not pleasing at all. And this is a facility that, you know, victims of crime, you know, go to find justice. And it is a facility that is used by the judiciary and, you know, law firms in terms of delivering justice to those people. And we have found out that, I mean, from a security access perspective, you know, things like the air conditioning system, things like the lift in the building, the recording facilities for the cases in the courts, issues such as electricity power in terms of once electricity goes out, how are they able to get backup power? Things such as water storage, because once there is no water, how is the court going to be able to proceed? And obviously things like ablution facilities. So we've done an extensive work in terms of looking at the building itself and what it requires. And this is now the campaign that we have actually now implemented since last week Thursday, to engage the private sector, to engage government, to engage funders out there and individuals who have capacity to actually come on board and help us revitalize the Johannesburg High Court.
13: And so important, as you say, it is a collaboration between government, the judiciary, the private sector to fix up that that precinct and the building. So are you looking to the private sector for funding? Are you in the process of fundraising? Where are you at the moment?
14: Yeah, we've started the process of fundraising actually last week Thursday, and to the point, we've approached private sector. We are also engaging government and all the funders to be able to raise the money. But one thing also that is quite critical, Mandy, is that you will know that there are companies that, for example, deal with air conditioning systems. There are companies that deal with alternative power. There are companies that deal with refurbishment, office furniture, security. And if there are companies like that who are out there who have the capacity to come and actually help us to actually upgrade those facilities without necessarily donating money, we really would appreciate that support and help.
13: I imagine that this building would fall under the Department of Public Works, right? Why are they not fixing it?
14: Well, we are actually doing this with the Department of Public Works. We have been engaging them since the onset. They are the landlord, and obviously the Department of Justice and Constitutional Development is also part of this discussion because they are the tenants of the building. And we have obviously engaged with them to find out first if they have funding, but we are cognizant of the fact that from their perspective, they don't have enough funding. So that is why then as part of this drive, we have gone out to seek funding outside. Because I think for us, Mandy, what is quite important is actually those victims and judges that are utilizing the facilities. And for us, that is why we've decided actually to play an active role in terms of supporting government to be able to raise these funds to be able to deliver justice to those people. So we are actually also considering how government and other institutions within government can help us in this regard.
13: In a sense, if people want to get involved, what should they do?
14: They should contact us on our email address, contactus@josiemyjosie.com. That's the email address. Or go to our website, www.josiemyjosie.com, and there they will find information and how to get hold of us with regards to how they can best get engaged and support us.
13: Innocent Mabusela, CEO of Josie My Josie, getting involved in spearheading, fixing up the Joburg High Court. And it really has been allowed to deteriorate significantly. And Pierre raises the question. He says, why have the facilities gone to the dogs? Why haven't they been looked after? Exactly right. Lex says, Mandy, why applaud Josie My Josie's objective? Sadly, it's once again the private sector paying to get Joburg back to its glory, while the theft and corruption at every level of government continues unabated. Until we see high-level politicians in orange overalls, nothing will change. I hear your points. I completely agree with it. At the same time, though, what does the private sector do? What does Josie My Josie do? They don't sit back and they think, well, let's just let this go to ruin. How can we fix it up? How can we maintain it?
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1: With a wrap of your Eyewitness News, I'm Sibs Matiela. The Madlanga Commission postponed the testimony of Crime Intelligence Deputy Feroz Khan to the 28th of September. Khan was subpoenaed to testify yesterday over allegations of interference in the criminal justice system. His lawyers requested a postponement, citing Khan had a medical impediment, which they declined to divulge, referring to privacy rights. Following a lengthy debate, Justice Madlanga declared Khan had failed to provide sufficient information to warrant a postponement, and that he would only be excused from testimony following a report from an independent examiner. Meanwhile, retired former Hawks head Godfrey Lebeya struggled to give reasons behind his failure to order a disciplinary hearing into the theft of a major drug consignment in KZN. At the commission, he testified on the theft of over 500 kilograms of drugs from the Hawks Port Shepstone offices in 2021. The consignment was first uncovered near Durban before being transported to the Hawks office at the order of then KZN Hawks head Lesesha Senona. The drugs were stored in a facility with malfunctioning security systems where break-ins had previously occurred. Despite a recommendation to investigate Senona's handling of the matter, Lebeya failed to act. Instead, he approved Senona's request to conduct polygraph tests on several officers, some of whom weren't involved in the matter. Lebeya is now facing allegations that he failed in his mandate as the senior accounting officer. Members of the Parliamentary Ad Hoc Committee investigating police corruption say there's no evidence proving a relationship between Vusumuzi Khatmatlala and Minister Senzo Mchunu. Members from the MK Party and ANC disagreed with the EFF's submission in the draft report that pointed towards a relationship between the Minister on special leave, Matlala, and self-styled fixer, Brown Mukhodzi. The matter came up during yesterday's Ad Hoc Committee meeting to continue deliberations on its draft report. At least 100 students from the Cape Peninsula University of Technology took their grievances to the Special Investigating Unit offices in Pinelands yesterday, calling for an independent investigation into the university's finances. Some CPUT students have also expressed concern about the impact the suspension of classes is having on their academic progress. Classes were suspended 2 weeks ago following student protests over issues including the institution's financial decisions. The university says it's still in discussions about when classes will resume. This student told EWN that while he believes the concerns raised are valid, he's worried about the impact the disruption is having on his studies.
2: Well, I'm an honors student. We're supposed to be doing research where we are, and then we obviously have consultations. We need to present in class for that research. So now we can't. For an example, my lecturer has pushed back dates, so meaning that we'll probably finish later in the year because we were expected to do that final presentation in October. But now it has been pushed further back.
1: He says he hopes the academic program will resume soon.
2: Just hope that it could be resolved quickly. We really need to get back to school so that we can continue with the academic year. So I'm just hoping the university has a plan around this so that things don't get delayed further.
1: Accused number 10 in the Nafeez Modak trial, Yannick Adonis, has fingered slain top cop Charles Kenya and former AGU commander, the late Andre Lincoln, in a plot to frame and kill Modak. He's testified that he purposefully botched a hand grenade attack on Kenya when he learned of the anti-gang unit's plan to frame and kill Modak. According to Adonis, Major General Andre Lincoln allegedly recruited him while he was an awaiting trial prisoner to help stage an attack on Charles Kenya's home. Adonis claims the plan was designed to link Nafeez Modak to the attack and secure his arrest. However, Adonis told the court he changed course after allegedly discovering Modak would be killed during the operation. Adonis says he was later charged after refusing to implicate Modak as the mastermind of the attack. He's facing charges of conspiracy to commit murder. And Bitso Musimane believes he takes over Bafana Bafana's squad, who are on the right track, after the SA Football Association confirmed his appointment as head coach yesterday. Musimane returns to the national team fold 14 years after his previous tenure was cut short. He takes over from Hugo Bruce on a contract until 2030. His first games in charge will be towards the end of the month as Bafana participate in AFCON 2027 qualifiers, with the team looking to build on their record-breaking 2026 FIFA World Cup appearance.
3: You have to accept, acknowledge the good work that has been done. And don't be the person who says you want to change things as if there was no good work done. So you work on that platform And also, on if we are all honest as human beings or as coaches, there's always room for improvement, right?
1: A fine Wednesday ahead for Gauteng, Johannesburg dropping to overnight lows of 11 degrees, peaking at 28. Pretoria's at 12 and 29, Vereeniging 11 and 27 degrees. Cape Town can expect a partly sunny Wednesday, starting off at lows of 13 degrees and peaking at highs of 18. 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And that's a wrap of your Eyewitness News.
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6: 15 minutes after 9 o'clock, and it's an absolute pleasure, an honor for me to be speaking to this particular guest of mine. I hope you're going to be a part of the conversation. But it is absolutely an honor for me to be welcoming Matsikiri Rebecca Phala, National Spokesperson and Communications Lead for the South African National Taxi Council. But amongst her long list of accolades, I mean, she is a former broadcaster. She is, you know, Mainland Guardian's 200 Young South Africans in Politics and Media's nominee for 2020.

0: For most people, tiredness is not a sleep problem, it's an energy production problem. And those are two completely different things. Wait 90 minutes after waking up before your first caffeinated coffee. Your adrenal system will thank you.
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2: Read entertainment news. Let's see where this can go. I did it for about 2 weeks, and then a friend of mine was hosting a seminar in Polokwane, and he got an opportunity to do an interview in one of the better established stations in the city. And he said to me, of Polokwane.
3: Right.
2: And so he said to me, let's go through. You seem to like these things, and you understand them a bit better. So I sort of assumed the role of unofficial spokesperson for the seminar that he was doing. And we went to Polokwane. I kid you not, the minute they asked the first question and I answered, I remember BK Matewe, he is one of the respected sportscasters in the province, heard me and immediately said to me, write down your details here. Who are you and what's the story? Immediately afterwards, we were supposed to do the interview for about 15 minutes, but it went on until the show was done. We ended up actually co-hosting. We would add in commentary. It was just a lot of fun. So after that, they said to me, record a demo. We think... You might think you're fun, but we think you could do news reading.
3: Right.
2: And so I record a demo and I go and sort of forget about it. A week later, I get a call from the news editor to say, come through. We think there's something there. I went in and they took me. I went on air immediately on that day.
3: Wow. The story of broadcasters.
2: I know, right?
3: You think you'll come back?
2: I would do it any day. So when you said former broadcaster...
3: The corporate space has taken you over, bro.
2: Look, it has. It's a socioeconomic reality, but also, I guess, fate. I mean, how I transitioned from broadcast into corporate communication. In fact, when I first started, I got an opportunity to work for a newspaper in Polokwane. And so at the time, I was news editor now of the radio station. And when I went there, it took me a bit from radio. So I'd only go in to do the talk show at night. And that really was starting
3: to... You're a nighttime talk show host as well.
2: Yes.
3: Because that's a different animal altogether. Folks don't know how different nighttime radio is to daytime radio.
2: Different. Absolutely. It's completely different. Yeah, sure. It's got its own people. Absolutely. It's special in many ways.
3: Yeah,
2: and so... This newspaper job sort of started to take me from radio, and I was not very comfortable with it. But the thing is, the journey of my life story and my career has always been that I get chosen.
3: Right.
2: Same way I got this slot at the campus radio, how I got that urban radio station gig, how I even went into the newspaper. They literally asked for me to say, we think you've got an understanding of politics, come over to this side. 6 months in, then I got this opportunity to come work for corporate comms. But I mean, when you said now, the former broadcaster was like, oh no, I had hoped not.
3: Do you sometimes hang around broadcasters, perhaps journalists, who talk to you like you've sold out?
2: Always. So 80% of my friends are in broadcast. Yeah. Obviously, because that generation coming out of university, most of us went to the same sort of platforms and we're always in the same sort of circles. Every once in a while, I remember recently when Santaco had to communicate what was going to happen on the 30th of June, for example.
3: Yeah.
2: And the sentiment was to say transport will continue because people will still need to get to work. A lot of
3: And it wasn't a holiday.
2: No, it wasn't. It was a normal working day. And taxis did operate that day, and people did get into the vehicles. But my friends, most of those who are in journalism, because you know journalists are also very forthright in terms of some of their views, right?
3: Sure.
2: A lot of them were like, no. Hold on a bit. What is this about? Aren't you part of the community?
3: Yeah.
2: And I had to make them understand, you're talking to which Rebecca? Are you talking to Rebecca, the spokesperson of Santaco? Are you talking to Rebecca, your friend?
3: Yeah.
2: And so it happens almost all the time.
3: Yeah. I was just talking now about how we, as South Africans, and maybe it's not just a South African phenomenon, how we are so ready to consume narratives as they are presented to us.
2: Mm-hmm.
3: And I suppose somebody will say, how else do you consume narratives?
2: Mm.
3: And that's a fair argument. It's a fair question that somebody would raise, especially if you are not privy to some of the shenanigans of the communication space and how people are able to contort and bend.

0: stories to say and mean different things and so forth. Mm-hmm. And you'll know this maybe even better than I, that we as consumers of information are often not aware of that. Mm-hmm. We are not aware that when somebody tells you this, you need to ask a couple of questions before you accept it as...
1: To make sense of what they're saying. Mm.
0: And you're right. I mean, one of the big issues is, who are you talking to right now? Mm. Yeah? Mm. Who are you talking to right now? And sometimes we are guilty of trying to push people into a particular way of saying things, thinking things, because we want them to. So now I get what you mean. Mm-hmm. Why communications? Why do you think? I mean, you're a talented woman.
1: Sure.
0: You could have gone into law. You could. Why did communications, media, and ultimately what you're doing now mm-hmm. have such a pull on you? What was it about you? And what do they call you at home?
1: Rebecca.
0: Because
1: I'm named after my father's aunt, paternal aunt.
0: Yeah.
1: So I've got very strong patriarchal energy around me. So, look, I think the communications, broadcast, media, PR space chose me. I wanted to study law. I even had an acceptance letter. I was just placed on a waiting list for the longest time. And my second choice was media studies. And so when LLB was taking forever, my dad said, I still don't think you should do comms and media. I think you're talented enough. You will be able to figure it out one way or another.
0: Yeah.
1: So I had to then go and study political science. And when a person studies political science, they go on to either become a political analyst, or they go into business, political party work.
0: Or diplomatic. And
1: things of that sort. Yeah. And then you look at the trajectory that my life then took, right? And how I was able to marry the knowledge of politics and systems of governance into the work that I then did when I was current affairs producer, then presenter, ultimately becoming news editor.
0: Yeah, yeah.
1: So it definitely chose me. There was no other way. But it also makes sense. Communication, be it written, be it broadcasting, be it speaking to people, it comes naturally for me.
0: Yeah, yeah.
1: So it really did choose me. I wanted something else, although obviously I always knew deep in my heart that I've got a talent. Because fun fact, my mom has one of the oldest gospel groups. It's a traditional gospel group. It's called Tembisa Rabonokhonso. So what my mom... Right. So it started in Tembisa, hence the story, the Tembisa in the name. But it's since rebranded because now she wants to go back home in Limpopo, so she now has to call it Rabonokhonso. It's big in the Limpopo sort of circles, traditional gospel. What my mom did, Aubrey, is from when I was 6 months old, when she shot her first cassette cover, she put me in the front, and I became a constant feature.
0: You're the, like, mascot?
1: Literally. Until I was in grade 10 and I was like, Mom, no, I don't think this thing is making sense
0: for me anymore.
1: Right. But what she would also do is whenever she had, be it radio or television interviews, she would take me with. So this environment has never felt strange for me in any way. Even though I always thought I could pursue all these other interests, it was always back to the same thing.
0: Tell me, so you grew up in Tembisa?
1: So a mix of both,
0: yeah.
1: But mainly Ramamawono in Limpopo.
0: Okay.
1: My father, his principal.
0: I have a lot of family there.
1: Do you? Where?
0: Yes. So, my family is still very much in Boyne, in Menz.
1: Okay, Menz, Matsilapata.
0: Yeah, Matsilapata.
1: Suri.
0: Jobanana.
1: When are you know?
0: Those are my people. Those are my people.
1: No, you are in Kaya for real.
0: Yeah, so very much that side of the world. And I'm asking this because there is a powerful worldview that comes from that part of the world that is intertwined with our thinking and then finds a particular interesting manifestation once we come to Johannesburg.
1: Yes.
0: All right? So I speak as because they are my people. That's my maternal side.
1: Sure.
0: And of course, my paternal side is Siyabuswa, Kwandebele, Arnott, Middelburg, that side of things. But what I'm trying to say is that I'm becoming more and more aware of a very, very understated but strong, firm worldview that comes from the north.
1: Mm-hmm.
0: That many of us have not been aware of because it hasn't been given a name. It hasn't
1: got
0: been,
1: no PR.
0: But it's got no PR. Mm. But very strong, very firm.
1: Yeah.
0: Very, very. You say that there's a very strong masculine energy to
1: sure.
0: you.
1: Yeah.
0: But very strong feminine matriarchal
1: yes.
0: energy
1: yes.
0: in the north. Yes. Yawum.
1: Yawum. The stronghold that we
0: absolutely.
1: Have.
0: Absolutely. So I see that in you.
1: Sure.
0: But I also acknowledge the very strong
1: patriarchal.
0: But you wouldn't make it in the space that you were in now.
1: Absolutely not.
0: You didn't have any of that. But I we'll go into that.
1: Sure.
0: So what goes on in my mind as I listen to you is that here we have a woman who has the best of Mambesa and Bolokwane
1: mm-hmm.
0: in her, and then of course Josie
1: and the
0: education and all of
1: yeah.
0: those kinds of things. And I'm looking to understand, or maybe to suggest to you that maybe that's why you'll end up with Santaco.
1: Really?
0: Okay. So let me ask the question,
1: sure.
0: and then you'll see where I'm going.
1: Okay.
0: So, what do you understand Santaco to be?
1: So Santaco I understand to be a representative body of a grouping of people that are incredibly misunderstood,
0: yep.
1: who are also incredibly important to this country's economy and
0: yep.
1: mobility.
0: Sure.
1: That's what it is, yeah.
0: Precisely. So Santaco is made up of is an organization that's made up of people who do business
1: mm-hmm.
0: the Black South African way.
1: Sure. Sure.
0: And that is loaded. I mean, we could sit for hours
1: yeah.
0: to talk about what that means, right?
1: Yeah.
0: And that have succeeded with no help from nobody.
1: Yeah.
0: Right?
1: Yeah.
0: They've organized themselves.
1: Mm-hmm.
0: It's a multi-billion rand industry that has been created by people who started out from a survivalist mentality, who have
1: mm.
0: corporatized, who have become strong, and they can call the shots, and they scare a lot of people
1: mm-hmm.
0: because they can now.
1: Sure.
0: Right?
1: Yeah.
0: I'm going to tell you at the end of our conversation why I think you land there.
1: Sure.
0: Because of this mixture of cultures
1: mm-hmm.
0: that are loud but
1: mm-hmm.
0: quiet in
1: mm-hmm.
0: you.
1: Mm-hmm.
0: How did you get into Santaco, and who called you? What did they say to you? Is he still around?
1: No, so his last term was ended in 2022.
0: Yeah, he's an admirer, that good
1: yeah,
0: man.
1: He, and remember Dada Daibosha, one of those people who started Santaco.
0: Yes,
1: when they formalized it in 2001.
0: Yes.
1: And then he became Secretary General.
0: Yeah.
1: Went on and then became President.
0: I interviewed him right then, those years. So anyway, but tell
1: sure.
0: me, who calls you?
1: Yeah.
0: What happens?
1: So I get this corporate communications job in Ekurhuleni, and when I arrive, it turns out that it's a bus operating company owned by Santaco in the Ekurhuleni region. It operates the Harambe BRT system that they're doing with the city of Ekurhuleni. I get there and I become the personal assistant to the PR director and communications officer. But the broadcaster cannot be missed. So the first week in office, we get a threat plan and I'm made to present, and everybody's just surprised. Who is this girl that speaks well? And that immediately then intrigues everyone.
0: Yeah.
1: December, we go to Durban for an annual general meeting. The president of Santaco is amongst the people who are invited. The chairman of the region, Dr. M. K. Mjali, says, I'm not a fan of these speeches that you guys write with your fancy English. Rebecca, you're going to come and read my speech for me. I go read the speech and it becomes incredibly quiet. And people are just surprised to say, what is this? Remember what you've said. It's the industry of the people. They are not people of speeches. They are people of money, of moving people
0: decisions, and
1: decisions. Then comes this perfect sounding person reading the speech. And immediately after that speech, the whole house literally erupts into a standing ovation. They can't believe what they've heard. The president of Santaco is in the room and he stands immediately and says, I don't know who you are, but I need to have a conversation. I think you could become the first woman spokesperson of Santaco.
0: Which you are now.
1: Which I am now. So the
0: come
1: rest
0: on
1: is history.
0: Now.
1: I know, right?
0: What did you say?
1: The rest is history. So I was so surprised. Remember also at that, I had been there only for like 6 months. So my perception of the industry was still incredibly earthly, like everybody else's perception. So now I'm thinking to myself, what am I going to do there? You know? And the first thing I did was to call my mom. And my mother, I trust her. Same time, and she said to me, it's a yes. You're going to take it.
0: Come on.
1: And the minute she said that, I wasn't going to have to go against her wish. And then we came back December, January. I went there to Pretoria, to the offices of SANTACO. Had to be obviously interviewed so that I'd receive this compatibility. And I remember one of the questions they asked me there was, what do you think is the biggest challenge that the industry faces and how can it be solved? And I said to them, the biggest challenge is obviously violence, and at the core of it is because you are segmented. Whilst you started unified, you've become segmented. And as a result of that, where there is division, the enemy is able to find prominence there. And they said, you're hired. And I've been doing this now. I'm in my fourth year.
0: You're in your fourth year?
1: Yeah.
0: I saw an article about it just a few days ago, and I thought maybe it was a recent...
1: No. I've been there since 2023. It's been quite a while now.
0: Right.
1: Just that it's a surprising story, so it keeps catching people with interest. Sure. Yeah.
0: What do you think the perception is of SANTACO?
1: Mm.
0: And what is the reality?
1: Sure. So there's the perception of SANTACO, and then there's the perception of the taxi industry. So the industry is perceived...
0: Oh, very good. Yes.
1: So the industry is perceived as an industry. So it's a very multifaceted perception that exists. So those who are everyday end users understand the importance of the industry. When the industry says we're protesting for a day, people panic and it's a lot of confusion. So there's an appreciation of its importance in everyday movement. But the industry is misunderstood in that people, for instance, believe the industry is self-centered. And Aubrey, you and I know, when you are short of R1 and you need to go to town for a job interview, best believe the driver's going to take you in.
0: Sure.
1: And he's also going to leave you at the door of where you need to go.
0: Sure.
1: That does not sound like a reality of people that are self-centered. And then SANTACO is misunderstood. For starters, people call it an association. An association is the lowest structure. SANTACO has got over 1,250 taxi associations that are represented across the country. SANTACO is the council, in the same way that you've got the Nursing Council, Legal Practitioners Council, and many others. So it is perceived as though SANTACO, the council, is in fact the one that runs everyday operations, and that's completely not correct. Everyday operations are operated, for starters, by sole proprietors, a Rebecca who has two vehicles that they then put under Association A, and they operate from that association with its relevant documentation, inclusive of a constitution and things of that sort. SANTACO is only but the centralizer of the reality of these operations that happen on the ground. So a lot of people often, I mean, I see this ongoing joke now about a particular South African airline that has harsh landing experiences. And people often say, these ones are starting to behave like SANTACO. It can't be.
0: There was a time, though, when SANTACO was playing around with the idea of an airline.
1: Yes.
0: I remember a couple of years ago, right?
1: Absolutely.
0: Yeah? Okay, yeah?
1: Absolutely.
0: I'm interested to find what happened to that, because I think it's something worth pursuing still.
1: It is. Yeah? It is. The current president, who also happens to be the youngest SANTACO has had, says something interesting. He often says, we need to get the ground right. We're not going to go to the sky if we're struggling on road.
0: Yeah, yeah.
1: So he often says that definitely an idea that was way beyond in terms of its time.
0: Yeah,
1: but
0: we were making jokes about it back in those years.
1: Right.
0: About the La 4-4.
1: You know? And also that trust issue. Aubrey, people have got a trust issue related to the taxi industry. And when you think about how we just as Africans have got trust issues, imagine entrusting a collective of people that you already don't trust on road to fly. So it was also going to battle a lot of those perception challenges. But on a general scale, the misconceptions about the operations of the industry, to say that the industry is self-centered, to say that the industry appears to perhaps appreciate and or take pride in violence, it does not. The taxi industry, Aubrey, you are a result of a family of taxi operations.
0: Right.
1: The taxi industry feeds families. We move 15 million South Africans on a daily basis. You cannot possibly tell me that in moving 15 million people on a daily, I would just take pleasure in waking up and effectively posing a threat to their safety. It goes back to that answer I gave to the people at Santaco when they interviewed me, when I said there's too much segmentation. As a result of that, the enemy finds expression, because the enemy can speak to all of you at once and tell you confusing messaging, because they know that there will not be centrality because you're divided.
0: Right.
1: And that's why when they went to Lehotla in 2020, the first thing they spoke of then was unity. But I'm a student of political science. We were taught that power corrupts absolutely. When people have already been holding on to power, one of the resolutions of that Lehotla was to say, one town must have one taxi association. Think about Johannesburg having one taxi association leading it.
0: It's a fight. Yeah, I mean, right. That would be a fight.
1: But that's what I'm saying to sure. say. So you need to find a way to first make everyone understand that it's not supposed to be about your ego. It's not supposed to be about your position. It needs to be about the survival of this business. So that's the misunderstanding that people often have. And because of these shortcomings that the industry also is experiencing, it becomes difficult to bridge the gap as much as you would like to.
0: But he's saying, oh, what happened to Mamelodi?
1: What do they mean?
0: See, I'm from Mamelodi.
1: Mm-hmm.
0: And I speak about it very proudly.
1: Mm.
0: But I've just said to you that I have
1: yes.
0: my roots in Limpopo
1: mm.
0: and my roots in Siyabuswa, more Arnott,
1: mm.
0: Middelburg, that side.
1: Mm.
0: And I didn't mention Mamelodi. So somebody's saying, and I've got a feeling.
1: Oh,
0: it's,
1: yes.
0: I've got
1: okay.
0: a feeling it's a Mamelodian that says.
1: Oh, they feel me.
0: What about Mamelodi? No. Mamelodi is where I'm centered, but yeah. I have these ancestral
1: that you can't ignore.
0: And I can't ignore these I want you to talk a little bit more about the misconception between the council, which mm. It sounds to me like it is an aspiration towards professionalization.
1: It is,
0: and the industry.
1: Yeah,
0: and the issues that the industry mm. sometimes evokes. I mean.
1: Yeah.
0: One of the saddest things that I'm beginning to see coming from the industry is this idea that people are being dragged out of mm. other modes of transport.
1: Mm.
0: You can't have somebody that you're giving a lift to because mm. then they'll understand it as being an operator and so forth. You're taking mm. their business, mm. which is a relatively new thing in
1: it
0: the taxi industry.
1: Yes.
0: In fact, those of us who grew up in the taxi industry understood the taxi space as the go-to place for people.
1: It's the safest.
0: It was where young nurses would run to when they felt threatened at bar.
1: Mm, mm, mm.
0: You know, the young trainee nurses that mm. my mother trained at bar. She talks of those stories to say mm. that there's no thug would approach you mm. when you were going to
1: the taxi
0: rank.
1: Yep.
0: No thug.
1: Mm.
0: And I know that tradition continues mm. in places like Bargengogo MTN mm. Thing more in Johannesburg, mm. in Pretoria, Go Blut Street.
1: Kobo
0: Okmore. It's still
1: yeah.
0: the common thing because the taxi guys will protect their mm. patrons.
1: Mm.
0: And they've always been the guys that looked after our community.
1: Sure.
0: So there is that thing. But there's this new thing that has started mm. out now, and we now also have these dons mm. in the taxi industry.
1: Mm.
0: And the Mazanga Commission is full of those stories at the moment,
1: sure.
0: and we won't go deeply into that.
1: Yeah.
0: But there are those developments in the taxi industry. We know about the lawlessness of
1: sure.
0: the taxi driver who has to make checking tonight, and he's running. He's got a target, and so he drives like a demon on the streets.
1: Mm.
0: So those are issues that are in the taxi industry. It sounds to me like the taxi council mm. is trying to deal with that.
1: Oh, it is. So the council is built in twofold. It's got a policy structure. That's where I work. where you will then speak to government about that decades-old issue of subsidization, to say this industry moves 15 million people on a daily. Why is it not being subsidized? You've introduced BRTs. People are not getting into those buses. Trains are still being subsidized, but people are still going back to taxis.
0: Patco, Golden Arrow, everybody's being subsidized except the taxis.
1: And when you look at the percentage of commuters that they carry in comparison, it's absolutely disheartening. And that's the one thing, Aubrey, that in fact South Africans should be agitating far more than the industry itself, because what's happening in the Middle East now has forced taxi associations to increase taxi fares. You and I know that taxi fares are not increased because of fuel prices, because fuel prices fluctuate. Taxi, what they do is they assess their profit margins on a yearly basis to say, between Marabastad and Polokwane, how are we looking? What do the toll gate numbers look like? What are the financiers saying? How much money do drivers need to be paid? And then this thing happens now where diesel is not regulated. The day that the first hike was introduced, diesel was being sold at crazy numbers. The minute the industry chooses to increase fares, our commuters retaliate. What they don't understand is, if there was a subsidization model which would be subsidizing them, they would not have to experience these things. But at the core of why they are struggling to echo these sentiments, Aubrey, is because of that issue of misconceptions. So let's go back to it. So what the council seeks to do is to professionalize the industry, to unify it, and to diversify its value chain of opportunities. A lot of the women, for example, who come into the taxi industry take over from their husbands. Sometimes it's daughters taking over from their father's businesses to continue feeding the family. Half the time, they are not interested in the business. And because they're not interested and they're not fully informed, the businesses don't always survive. But you find that they've got a passion to maybe sue, and they could open, in KZN, for example, women taxi operators there who've lost their businesses at the back of COVID-19 have ventured into an upholstery business where they sue seats and clothing, and then they feed the same taxi industry. So the council, what it seeks to do is to ensure that at least it's able to lobby for government to deal with issues of operating licenses. Our vehicles get impounded or brief, it does not have an operating license. But you know who issues operating licenses? Government. And who impounds the vehicles when they don't have operating licenses? Government. So who is not doing what there? The council then comes in to lobby for the interests of things of that sort. And then there's the taxi industry on the ground. The industry of sole proprietors who are currently paying between 15 and 18,000 rand for a 15-seater vehicle, that if you were to buy, if you were of a different complexion and you were to buy it and say you're going to start being a tour operator, you would pay nothing over 10,000 rand, right? These people are paying that amount. They must get insurance. They must get tracking devices. You are going to talk about safety features to say they need to make sure that at least there's some telematics that are installed into the car, cameras and things of that sort. All of this is happening. Fuel prices have gone high up. The costs for one to renew their operating licenses keep increasing. And there's no subsidy for this industry. So when
0: let's talk a little bit about that. Because maybe that's part of the problem in the sense that that's why you can't get the unity, because everybody's still very survivalist.
1: Yes, within
0: that industry. So
1: yes,
0: people are still fiercely independent, which is unfortunately a problem for the unity that the council is trying to create.
1: Sure.
0: And that fierce independence comes from a background, and I know this because I come from a background where there were laws and regulations, but that were not universally and consistently
1: applied.
0: Yeah. So if you knew somebody in the Department of Transport and you could give a little bit of Georgia, your stuff went through. But in the same street, the other taxi owner would be, oh, now it was really very difficult for them. So there is this tradition of inconsistent application of rules and regulations within the regulation structures of the government.
1: Yes.
0: Right?
1: Yes.
0: And so people have grown up in this space where they've got to just survive and do what they need to do.
1: Yes.
0: And in many ways, it looks and feels like the strategy of divide and rule.
1: Absolutely. And that's what I said to you earlier when I said there is division. There is some evil that is finding prosperity in that division. Exactly. Because so what you need to then ask yourself is, who benefits? Because the reality of the matter is, we all don't like seeing aged vehicles on our roads. The stories of the vehicles in Midrand, we're fully aware of those.
0: Tell me about the story.
1: So there are a number of reports of vehicles in Midrand that are aged. So commuters and members of the public often ask to say, but why can't you get these cars off the road?
0: Right.
1: Every year, Aubrey, a vehicle goes for a test so that you get a roadworthy certificate. Those vehicles have got roadworthy certificates. So the question we need to ask is, what happens
0: at the testing center?
1: Exactly. And why is it that they still are, even if something is happening at the testing center, the vehicles are still moving?
0: So what's going on with the traffic department?
1: What's going on with the traffic department?
0: Are they scared of the taxi industry? They're scared of you might do?
1: But Aubrey, if we're going to proudly have law enforcement professing to being scared of private citizens or private business people, are we not then leading ourselves into a banana republic? Is that not an admission of being a banana republic of sorts? It cannot be.
0: There are questions being raised about what the taxi industry is doing to protect itself from being taken over by foreign nationals. Somebody's asking that question, similar to the spaza shop industry. I'm happy for you to tell us what you think about that. That question is coming through now. I want to go back to the contradictions that you've just explained about the taxi industry and how a certain segment, besides the 15 million who use the services of the South African black taxi space versus the experience of the taxi industry that I, as a middle class car driving, children taking in the morning school experiences, and how those experiences can come to a place, because there is a lot of animosity towards the taxi industry
1: by
0: the middle class. One, because the taxi driver stops anywhere he wants. the taxi driver will overtake on the left. The taxi driver will do all of those things, and very often we don't understand the pressures,
1: of course,
0: that are on this guy. But that's not our problem, right? We who are in the middle class and experiencing those things. But over and above the middle class guy, the people that are using the taxis themselves are changing themselves in their perception of the taxi industry because of the thing that we were talking about earlier on, where people are terrorized by certain taxi operators and maybe even associations. But even more, let me add on to that, the strongman syndrome that we are that we have seen for a couple of decades now in the taxi, where we don't have the benevolent uncle so-and-sos that used to look after the people anymore. These guys are just looking after themselves. They run other illicit businesses beyond the taxi industries, and we know it. What are we going to do about all of this?
1: So let's
0: given the professionalizing aspiration that the council has for the industry.
1: So look, the council is taking a lot of comfort from the engagements that are happening with the current Minister of Transport, Barbara Crissy.
0: Yeah.
1: She, for starters, if you would look back, often there were just too many political statements made. Yeah, the taxi industry will be subsidized. Make sure that you pay tax. And we've now clarified to say the industry has never not paid tax.
0: Yeah.
1: What it does is it's a Rebecca who operates as an individual. So Rebecca pays tax as Rebecca, as a sole proprietor. What needs to happen is there needs to be a transition to move from these individualized businesses into cooperatives. In Tshwane, there are many taxi associations that are starting to do bulk purchases of vehicles through the stock fell system that we've always known as Africans. They bring together money, purchase a vehicle, and then the dividends get to be shared amongst themselves. So then you've got a taxi business that will operate to
2: the economies of scale.
1: Absolutely.
2: Yeah. Hey, good with the stock these days. Hey.
1: This quite
2: yeah.
1: But, Aubrey, the reason why we are having these issues of people being harassed and are a literal result of this evil that came with the neglect of this business.
2: Mm-hmm.
1: When this business came into COVID-19 and people could only load 7 people in a 15-seater vehicle where you would still need to pour the same amount of fuel that you would pay for a full load, unfortunately, evil started to take ground there. Because people's vehicles got taken, banks were repossessing vehicles, especially for women operators. And we suspect that it started there, that those who would then have other alternative ways of making money started to then entice pockets of the industry to say, for you to continue, we can help you in this way, only to later establish that we are in trouble. And then you've got now these competing demands of a Rebecca saying to you, but an honest taxi operator would never go out of their way to harass the same people that could come into their vehicle tomorrow and order something like that to happen. So there's a third force that has taken shape within this industry. And our suspicion is that it came from this loophole that was created of the socioeconomic
2: I'm hearing that all the time. And And I'm not hearing from the authorities a level of seriousness of looking at the third force narrative that you are hearing about in the cigarette space.
1: Yes.
2: Around alcohol COVID policy. Time, the alcohol space, the spaza shop space, the all of these industries, particularly which are run in black communities, were never insulated as perhaps some of the other industries were from these third forces. Mm-hmm. Because we are still living in the legacy, I would argue, of two economies.
1: Mm-hmm.
2: Thabo Mbeki is famously associated with this idea that South Africa is a country of two economies.
1: Yes.
2: And the second economy has been neglected from protection in many, many ways. If you listen to the people in the spaza shop industry, they'll tell you how they feel that they've been neglected from the protections that other industries have enjoyed.
1: Sure.
2: And so forth.
1: I mean, maybe let me come in, Aubrey.
2: Yeah.
1: 2013, e-hailing comes into South Africa.
2: Yeah.
1: By the time it starts to operate in this country, the National Land Transport Act, the famous NLTA, had not been changed in any way. It was still referring to mini, midibuses, meter taxis.
2: Yes.
1: It operates from 2013 with no legislation whatsoever in the roots of these taxi associations that are made to go and continuously apply and renew and. And they are not paying nothing. Only in 2025... the act becomes amended just a few months before the national elections. Yeah. And then later, around August, regulations get introduced. The taxi industry at that time had been the industry that was moving people in these routes. Now suddenly come these people who can load 2 people with 35 rand and they can put groceries into their boots. At the back of that challenge of the COVID-19 pandemic where vehicles are being repossessed, and we must be understood, Obi, we're not justifying violence. We are giving context of the second economy to say some of these retaliatory acts, which have also brought in the luring of the others who have got problematic ways of funding businesses like these, gained prominence because of exactly that.
2: I listen to the narratives of leaders in organizations like March and March.
1: Mm.
2: I listen to people in the taxi industry. I listen to people in the spaza shop industry. And there is this common denominator of the violence that you see that becomes prevalent in those spaces is because government was not
0: looking after those industries by way of protections. And so what happens is that you begin to see people behave in ways to protect themselves.
1: Absolutely.
0: That become associated with those people. And of course, there'll be other voices to the conversation I was having earlier on who will take those narratives and sell them and package them in particular ways such that we develop a particular perception about that particular industry without the discernment. That some of us who come from those backgrounds perhaps are aware of. But the reality, Rebecca, is that we are still experiencing it in a particular way. I mean, for example, Mkholo Lonsunfu says, but your guest is not telling the truth. I'm a victim of taxi brutality from being left in the middle of nowhere because I was short of 2 rands and so forth. How do we talk to that person who comes from this background, who perhaps would be sympathetic to the narrative,
1: yes,
0: but has been injured by certain individuals? And how do we deal with that? How is the council responding to that? I'm sorry we've gone and spoken about the council. Well, I wanted to talk a little bit more about the event.
1: It's important. So what the council has done in 2010, they came up with something called Tlhokomela Road Safety Awareness Campaign. Because they understood that whilst you've got these material challenges on the ground, the industry still has a responsibility to protect itself and to protect its end users. So what that campaign does is for people like that commuter, they would reach out to the call center and give the details to say, this is where I was harassed and I was not allowed to get into a car because I'm short of 2 rand. And then corrective measures are undertaken. The reason why initiatives such as these are being done, Obi, is because we're moving towards that professionalization, but we're realizing that it's not the industry of 2005 anymore. So the 2 rand really does spark a problematic reality in our people.
0: Yeah.
1: And so to counter that, then the responsibility that we then have is to work with an institution like the Transport Education Training Authority to say to them, come and train our drivers, make them understand what customer service is. Because back in the day, they were just responding to a need for transport. It didn't matter how they spoke to you as long as you got to work.
0: Yeah.
1: But the reality of that matter is that things have changed now. So we acknowledge when we say that the industry will give you 1 rand, it might just be that one driver, but we're not saying that it's glossy. That's why we're working towards that issue of professionalization. So there's a number that we use. It's 012-321-1043. I'll repeat it again. 012-321-1043. Everyone that always encounters problematic behavior from the industry is encouraged to reach out to that number to help us now work on that corrective measure. We are admitting, it's when I say that it's an industry of the people that are sympathetic to the realities of Africans, that's not to suggest that all is well on the ground. It's not. I think what we've discussed...
0: No, I mean, if my wife,
1: yeah,
0: while taking the kids to the school in the morning, is harassed by a taxi driver, I'd want to know that something is going to happen.
1: Yeah.
0: And because I don't think anything is going to happen, the ideas that are negative towards the industry crystallize in my mind. So there's many different layers of society that are experiencing the taxi industry in a very negative way. Sure. Will you come back and talk to me more about this?
1: Because
0: I'll tell you this. I wanted to talk about you, and but this is what I want to end off in the last 30 seconds that I think is going to perhaps bring the whole thing together. I understand why you are where you are.
1: Okay.
0: Your Polokwane upbringing, that firm, strong matriarchal power that is associated with Limpopo, the hustler, streetwise reality of Mambisa Tembisa,
1: sure,
0: the formal education, but also the fact that you've been somebody who has had options because you were talented,
1: sure,
0: has made you a person that is not an acceptor of the packaged narrative. And that's why you've been called to the taxi space.
1: Sure, I take
0: it. Because I think that it is not a corporate space like any other.
1: No, it's not.
0: It is one that requires a lot of historical understanding, a lot of sensitivity, and a lot of vision. I wish you all the best.
1: Thank you.
0: But I'm confident that people like you in that space, we may make some headway. I'm partial. I'm a little partial to the taxi industry because I understand its history.
1: Yeah.
0: So thank you very much for coming through. And you promising on live air, radio, that you're going to come back and talk to
1: anytime.
0: Me.
1: Anytime.
0: All right.
1: Anytime.
0: Rebecca, it was wonderful talking to you.
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1: With a wrap of your eyewitness news, I'm Sibs Matiela. The Madlanga Commission postponed the testimony of Crime Intelligence Deputy Feroz Khan to the 28th of September. Khan was subpoenaed to testify yesterday over allegations of interference in the criminal justice system. His lawyers requested a postponement, citing Khan had a medical impediment, which they declined to divulge, referring to privacy rights. Following a lengthy debate, Justice Madlanga declared Khan had failed to provide sufficient information to warrant a postponement, and that he would only be excused from testimony following a report from an independent examiner. Meanwhile, retired former Hawks head Godfrey Lebeya struggled to give reasons behind his failure to order a disciplinary hearing into the theft of a major drug consignment in KZN. At the commission, he testified on the theft of over 500 kilograms of drugs from the Hawks Port Shepstone offices in 2021. The consignment was first uncovered near Durban before being transported to the Hawks office at the order of then KZN Hawks head Lesesha Senona. The drugs were stored in a facility with malfunctioning security systems where break-ins had previously occurred. Despite a recommendation to investigate Senona's handling of the matter, Lebeya failed to act. Instead, he approved Senona's request to conduct polygraph tests on several officers, some of whom weren't involved in the matter. Lebeya is now facing allegations that he failed in his mandate as the senior accounting officer. Members of the Parliamentary Ad Hoc Committee investigating police corruption say there's no evidence proving a relationship between Vusumuzi Khatmatlala and Minister Senzo Mkhunu. Members from the MK Party and ANC disagreed with the EFF's submission in the draft report that pointed towards a relationship between the Minister on special leave, Matlala, and self-styled fixer, Brown Mukhodzi. The matter came up during yesterday's Ad Hoc Committee meeting to continue deliberations on its draft report. At least 100 students from the Cape Peninsula University of Technology took their grievances to the Special Investigating Unit offices in Pinelands yesterday, calling for an independent investigation into the university's finances. Some CPUT students have also expressed concern about the impact the suspension of classes is having on their academic progress. Classes were suspended 2 weeks ago following student protests over issues including the institution's financial decisions. The university says it's still in discussions about when classes will resume. This student told EWN that while he believes the concerns raised are valid, he's worried about the impact the disruption is having on his studies.
2: Well, I'm an honors student. We're supposed to be doing research where we are, and then we obviously have consultations. We need to present in class for that research. So now we can't. For an example, my lecturer has pushed back dates, so meaning that we'll probably finish later in the year because we were expected to do that final presentation in October. But now it has been pushed further back.
1: He says he hopes the academic program will resume soon.
2: Just hope that it could be resolved quickly. We really need to get back to school so that we can continue with the academic year. So I'm just hoping the university has a plan around this so that things don't get delayed further.
1: Accused number 10 in the Nafeez Modak trial, Yannick Adonis, has fingered slain top cop Charles Kenya and former AGU commander, the late Andre Lincoln, in a plot to frame and kill Modak. He's testified that he purposefully botched a hand grenade attack on Kenya when he learned of the anti-gang unit's plan to frame and kill Modak. According to Adonis, Major General Andre Lincoln allegedly recruited him while he was an awaiting trial prisoner to help stage an attack on Charles Kenya's home. Adonis claims the plan was designed to link Nafeez Modak to the attack and secure his arrest. However, Adonis told the court he changed course after allegedly discovering Modak would be killed during the operation. Adonis says he was later charged after refusing to implicate Modak as the mastermind of the attack. He's facing charges of conspiracy to commit murder. And Bitso Musimane believes he takes over Bafana Bafana's squad, who are on the right track, after the SA Football Association confirmed his appointment as head coach yesterday. Musimane returns to the national team fold 14 years after his previous tenure was cut short. He takes over from Hugo Bruce on a contract until 2030. His first games in charge will be towards the end of the month as Bafana participate in AFCON 2027 qualifiers, with the team looking to build on their record-breaking 2026 FIFA World Cup appearance.
3: You have to accept, acknowledge the good work that has been done. And don't be the person who says you want to change things as if there was no good work done. So you work on that platform, and also on, if we are all honest as human beings or as coaches, there's always room for improvement, right?
1: A fine Wednesday ahead for Gauteng. Johannesburg dropping to overnight lows of 11 degrees, peaking at 28. Pretoria's at 12 and 29. Vereeniging 11 and 27 degrees. Cape Town can expect a partly sunny Wednesday, starting off at lows of 13 degrees and peaking at highs of 18. 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And that's a wrap of your Eyewitness News.
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5: 5 minutes now, it is past 4 o'clock. It's a Wednesday morning, the 2nd of September 2026. I wonder, where does the phrase dipope sal dance come from? Do you guys know? No, Rowan's saying he doesn't know. Conley pointed to Rowan. Rowan will know. Rowan says, I don't know. If you know where the phrase dipope sal dance comes from, please do let us know. And I suppose think of that because of the reports that the ANC may have missed the submission deadline for candidates to the Electoral Commission of South Africa. You may or may not remember, I was speaking to the Chief Electoral Officer of the IEC, that's Sy Mamabolo, last week Thursday, ahead of the deadline on Friday. And I did ask whether close of business, 5 o'clock on Friday, was a hard deadline. And this is what he said as the parting answer to my question about that deadline.
6: On a light note, Africa, let's say that my phone will be off from 4 o'clock tomorrow.
5: I love that. love that. Love that. And if anyone, for technical reasons or other, was not able to submit the candidates list for the upcoming local government election, there just is no way for them to find any kind of remedy. According to reports,

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1: Some responsibility for taking so long to get to the resolution as to which candidates will be submitted for lists to the IEC. However, that person, that official, that technician who was sitting there anxiously trying to press the enter button in order for the submission to be completed, and it not being completed is going to be, well, problematic. I don't think what happened to the National Freedom Party is necessarily going to happen to the ANC, but we started seeing the demise of the National Freedom Party under similar circumstances where they missed the deadline to submit their candidates list. And because they did, the IFP overperformed in KwaZulu-Natal and places where the NFP was contesting. And the next election, they were almost non-existent, unfortunately. They continue to exist, obviously, but at a much smaller sort of share of the electorate as they did when they first came out. Dipopa Saldans, where does that term come from? Call me on 021-446-0567 or 1-1-883-0702.
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1: Coming up on the show today, Matthew Cornish will join us in about a half an hour from now. He's a personal trainer and we'll be talking to why people are walking backwards at the gym and whether that is good for you. Matthew will join us at about 20 minutes to 5 this morning. And then Dr. Malcolm Davis is the Deputy Chair of the National Kidney Foundation South Africa and a specialist nephrologist, will talk to us about the kidney risks that we often overlook. That will be in our wellness feature at 10 minutes to 5 this morning. Big day in the courts today as President Cyril Ramaphosa takes the Section 89 panel report on review. That matter is set for 3 days starting today. I think it's going to be heard in the Western Cape High Court. We'll be speaking to Advocate Lufuno Nebondwe, who's a constitutional law expert and senior lecturer in mercantile and labor law at the University of Limpopo about this. The advocate will join us at about 5:15 this morning. And then the Deputy Minister of Transport uttered at a function this past weekend that there should be a reduction of the alcohol limit to zero when it comes to driving. We'll be speaking to Bobby Ramagwede, the CEO of Automobile Association, just to find out the feasibility of this move. I personally agree that you should not be allowed to drink a single drop of alcohol if you are driving, less because of the impairment of your judgment ability in as far as driving is concerned, but more importantly, because once you have that first drink, the likelihood of you accepting a second drink, a third drink, a fourth drink is so much higher. Whereas if you do not drink at all when you've gone out and you are driving, I think it's going to result in certainly fewer incidents reported on the road. But how, pray tell, will this ever be realized in South Africa? We'll be asking that question of the CEO of the Automobile Association.
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2: This is Early Breakfast with Africa Milani.
1: Dipopa Sal, indeed, dance. Lundu, you've called in from Soweto. You want to talk about the ANC missing its submission deadline for some of its candidates in the Eastern Cape. Good morning.
4: Yeah, good morning, Africa. Yes, Africa, I'm saying that I'm happy that they have failed to submit its candidate before it can answer. I'm saying charge of, but I hope that it won't give an advantage BFF and MK, because all these parties are a liability to state. You are saying if the Eastern Cape who also failed to submit his own candidate to the ANC, I mean, our servants anyway, they are failing even to submit his own candidate. It means, therefore, they are not up for the job, the task to work for the people of South Africa.
1: Not true. Remember, the ANC was having special NEC meeting after special NEC meeting up until the day before the submission deadline. And I imagine the

0: ANC is going to be contesting every single ward in the country. And that's a lot of wards, right? And therefore a lot of potential candidates. It just meant that instead of having the comfort of submitting their candidates, let's say the day or 2 days before, they now needed to sit on the Friday when every other political party and independent candidate was uploading their candidates. So it's not necessarily a reflection of the ANC's inability to, one, find the candidates, two, find the time to load them. It is possible that because of the pressure on the system, it just got overwhelmed between four and five, and they couldn't get their candidates in on time.
1: But whatever reasons, I don't care. I'm saying short, whatever reasons, I don't mind, I don't care. That's why I'm saying that the ILRC needs to say they must just die and remain. Number two, Africa. EcoSight is saying that he's proposing for a social grant for unemployed South Africa. I would understand if they were saying that all these available jobs in South Africa that are non-skilled, occupied by foreigners must be occupied by South Africa. Then you can discuss the question of social grant. Before that, they are just proposing social grant. Regardless, if South Africa is operating on, it's a financial crisis, but, Command Africa. Lastly, Africa, Tapele and Alexander, bro, I would like to speak to you, bro, if you are listening to me today. The last thing I want to discuss with you. And go to Africa.
0: All right, Lintu, thank you very much. I would rather a political party contest the elections and for the electorate to reject that political party, right? So if the ANC is going to perform poorly in the Eastern Cape, it should be because the electorate has considered their offering for the local government elections and decided they will not support the ANC because they do not believe them capable of delivering on the promise of the Constitution. I would rather that be the reason why they are rejected, as opposed to, oh, somebody didn't get their candidates list in on time and therefore they will not be on the ballot. Errol, you've called in from Blue Downs. You want to explain the term Popa Saldans. Good morning.
2: Good morning, Africa and the listeners. Well, Kathy, she grew up Afrikaans, and she was telling me now that when you got a hiding with that belt, dan dance moses your oma of your mayo slant. And she said also, if you knew that you did something wrong in the house while your parents were at work, then you knew tonight had a dance, man, fuck. So I don't know if it sounds quite feasible, but I don't know if that is the true, entymology of Papa Sal dance. But it could also be Africa from puppet shows, maybe, I don't know. But when you got hiding, I know you dance, man, to avoid the belt.
0: You do. I remember it from school, actually, when you sent to the headmaster's office and then there's a long cane that is going to be used by the headmaster. You literally dance to try and minimize the impact of that pain.
2: Yeah, you know what? I'm just thinking now, when I watched the movie, Michael, how his father used to beat him. Maybe that's where he got his dance moves from.
0: We probably should not be laughing about that, Errol, but thank you very much. And thank you
2: very much, Africa, for taking my call.
0: And thank you to Kathy as well. Errol, calling us there from Blue Downs, trying to understand where the term Di Popa Saldans comes from.
3: Good morning, Africa. No, this phrase, the Popa Saldans, I think it means the people will feel the heat. Yeah, they will feel the heat. They'll reap what they sow. They'll reap what they sow. That is what they said. The Popa Saldans. Yeah, it's Donald here.
0: Donald, thank you very much indeed. It's going to be interesting who then takes the the blame for the ANC missing the deadline to submit their candidates for some of the municipalities in the Eastern Cape. I don't know how far reaching in the Eastern Cape that is, but the ANC does very well traditionally in the Eastern Cape. And if they're not on the ballot, how different a picture are we going to see sort of coming out of those local government elections come the 4th of November? I imagine the ANC will need to find someone or a couple of people to blame for this huge mistake. It's going to be a costly mistake without a doubt whatsoever. In other big news, yesterday we saw SAFA officially confirming the appointment of Pitso Mosimane as the next coach of Bafana Bafana. He returns for a second stint, and during the press briefing yesterday, this is what Pitso Mosimane had to say.
4: I want to thank the president of the Federation, Dr. Danny Jordan. We are humbled. Thanks for the opportunity. Members of the National Executive Committee, the CEO, our players, coaches, members of the media, it's good to see you again in full house like this. It's been some time. And the football-loving nation of South Africa. I think South Africa, we all know we are a football nation. And you see this everywhere. You see this in our schools, in our townships, in our cities, in our rural areas, on community fields, and in stadiums. There are millions of South Africans who love this game, and everybody understands this game, and I think even in this room, we have all played football, doesn't matter at what level. And for all the clubs we support, and all the rivalries we enjoy, and all the arguments we have about football, there's one team that unites us all, Bafana Bafana. Today is a special day for me in my football career. I've learned that there are moments in this game that are bigger than a match, moments that are bigger than a club, and certainly bigger than any individual. For me, this is one of those moments. I've been given the privilege of leading our national team again. It sounds like yesterday, to be honest, it's 14 years back. But the second time around. I take this responsibility knowing that I still have something to give in football, especially in my country. I do so with many, many, many years of experience at the moment, but also with even deeper appreciation of what it means to lead Bafana Bafana. I know this is simply not a coaching job. This is bigger than Pitso Mosimane. I understand the weight of this role, the expectations that come with it, and what this team means to South Africa. I accept with pride and determination and humility, I accept the challenge. When you coach a club, you represent the bench, a community, and millions of supporters. But when you coach Bafana Bafana, you represent your country.
0: That is the newly announced coach of Bafana Bafana, Pitso Mosimane, returning to that role 14 years later. Soccer pundits, soccer specialists, people who've followed his career, what do you think he'll be bringing to the fold 14 years later that will build on the success of Hugo Bruce? Because Hugo has been good for Bafana Bafana the last few years, culminating, I suppose, in us going through to the knockout stages of the FIFA World Cup recently held in America, Canada, and Mexico. We need somebody who can build on that. And Pito Seni, as far as local coaches is concerned, might very well be that person. But what would he need to do you think, in continuing to build on the incredible success of Bafana Bafana of late? Do give me a call on 021-446-0567 or 11-883-0702.
5: Because some journeys are better taken together.
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0: The last time this thing of ANC submitting the candidates late, the IEC gave them another chance. There was no outcry from the media. Even now, you want to justify nonsense that rules must be broken just to accommodate the ANC. Pause. When did I say that? Did I at any point say that the IEC should forgive the ANC and give them more time in order to submit the candidates list? All I said was, in response to Luntu's call, who was the first call in this morning, that I would rather that the ANC have electoral losses, having participated in an election, and the electorate deciding to reject the ANC, as opposed to the ANC enjoying electoral losses because of a technical glitch, right? At no point, at least not in the English that I know, did I say that the IEC should give the ANC extra time. So I'm not sure what you heard, but what I said was I'd prefer the ANC lose an election while participating in election than lose an election because they have not been able to participate because of a technical glitch. Anyway, I continue to read your message. Dipopa Saldans is an Afrikaans idiom. What do you mean it? Where does it? Oh, Lord. I know it's 24 minutes past four, so perhaps, just perhaps, we're all appreciating life very differently right now. I wish you a good Wednesday. I wish that you're going to have a wonderful, wonderful Wednesday. On where the Pope Saldans comes from, a listener suggests it comes from the old European puppet shows. Back then, Pope Vertoonings were entertainment. When the dolls started dancing on stage, it meant action, conflict, drama, and someone getting into trouble. So that's where Opa suggests the Pope Saldans comes from.
6: Wake up.
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0: At 25 minutes now past 4 o'clock, isolated showers forecast in parts of the Free State, the Northern Cape, the Eastern Cape, and KwaZulu-Natal. That's according to the Weather Service. And impact-based warnings already issued for tomorrow into Friday. The first of which is a yellow level 4 warning for disruptive rainfall, which may lead to flooding of roads and settlements and major disruption of traffic expected over the Overberg and the Garden Route District municipalities of the Western Cape. That's tomorrow. The second warning is also a yellow level 4 warning for damaging winds, which may lead to damage to temporary structures and settlements. It might cause injuries and danger to life from flying debris. Transport routes and travel services may be affected. All of that expected over the Namakwa District municipality in the Northern Cape, as well as parts of the Cape Winelands, the Central Karoo, and the Little Karoo District municipalities here in the Western Cape. That will be from tomorrow afternoon into Friday. The Weather Service issuing a yellow level 4 warning for damaging winds and waves leading to disruption of ports, harbours and danger to navigation at sea. That's expected between Alexander Bay and Plettenberg Bay. That's from tomorrow into Friday. And then a yellow level 2 warning for disruptive rain leading to localised flooding of settlements, of roads, of low-lying areas and bridges expected in places over the Gogama, Kucha and Nelson Mandela Bay local municipalities on Thursday. All of that stemming from the advisory of an intense cutoff low, which is expected to affect the Western and the Northern Cape from tomorrow into Friday. The public and small stock farmers are advised that very cold, wet and windy conditions, as well as disruptive rain, damaging interior winds and damaging coastal winds and waves can be expected. Otherwise, in Gauteng today, it will be fine and warm. Your temperatures in Pretoria, 12 and 29. Johannesburg, 11 and 28. Vereeniging will be 11 and 27. In the Western Cape, partly cloudy to cloudy along the southern parts of the province with misty conditions early in the morning. Otherwise, partly cloudy to fine and cool to warm. The wind along the coast will be light and variable along the south, but moderate southerly along the west coast, becoming fresh southeasterly in the southwest from the afternoon. Temperatures in Cape Town today, 11 and 20, Fredendale 7 and 24, Riversdale 7 and 20, George 7 and 17, Worcester 6 and 22, it will be 9 and 27 in Beaufort West and 7 and 23 in Old Surin. KwaZulu-Natal will be fine and partly cloudy today and warm to hot, but very hot in the northeast with isolated showers and thunder showers in the southwest. The wind will be light to moderate northerly to northeasterly, reaching fresh in the north at times, becoming light to moderate southerly to southwesterly from the south. Temperatures in Durban today, 19 and 24, Richards Bay, 20 and 34, Pietermaritzburg, 13 and 35. 35 is the maximum in Pietermaritzburg. Ladysmith, also high temperatures today, 10 and 32.
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0: Prikisa Rowan joining me in studio now to tell us what's waking you up in Gauteng as well as in the Cape. When Condi pointed to you in me asking where the phrase Dipope Saldans comes from, you immediately say, I don't know.
7: You know
0: the phrase, but you don't know where it comes from.
7: Yes. Okay. My immediate reaction, and probably my 1991 born, I was like, DKZ, Dipope Saldans in Shibobo. That was like one of the lyrics.
0: Oh, is it?
7: Yeah.
0: I didn't know that. Can you find that quickly? I had no clue.
7: Yeah.
0: Wow.
7: So,
0: and what's the context in the song? Do you remember?
7: Oh, my gosh.
0: Or is that an impossible question to be asking at 4:29 in the morning?
7: That part. Especially with a late night yesterday. Last night, brother.
0: I don't... Can you find that part, actually? I don't know it in the song at all. Because I imagine, what would it be that we...
7: Can Jenny seen that Benny make your mouth and he purpose self dance?
0: So therefore you should be scared of Benny.
7: Yeah.
0: Is that the context?
7: That's
0: the,
7: yeah.
0: Okay.
7: Stand to be corrected. Will you? No.
0: Well, yeah. You might have to Google search the lyrics and then find out where in the song it is and then go to that part of the song. That'll be the best way to do it. You had a late night because finally you went to go watch The Odyssey. What did you make of the film?
7: A brilliant film, Africa. It was just beautiful to see some of these set pieces come to life. Such epic and grandeur from Christopher Nolan.
0: You didn't watch it on the IMAX screen?
7: No, I didn't. I went to go watch it on a normal screen. Still good. The sound took me for a six. Like, it was really, really beautiful.
0: Really?
7: The sound design and how the cinema kind of just played and panned from speaker to speaker. I think that was a brilliant choice there. But no, definitely not IMAX. But looking to go again. It was that good.
0: If you're going to try and catch it on the IMAX, you literally are left with possibly a few weeks, if that, in order to catch it. It really, really is incredible. Condi has done the unthinkable and found the lyrics from the song.

0: I never. Like, literally, I mean, I don't know how many times I've listened to that song, but this is literally the first time. This is literally the first time I'm realizing that he says Di Popa Sal Dance. In all fairness, when I'm listening to that song, I'm not listening to Betty McCarthy, eh? The man doesn't know how to sing, and he certainly doesn't know how to rap. He knows how to kick a ball, but he doesn't know how to rap in any way whatsoever. Anyway, what's making us up in the Cape today?
1: Well, Africa, the Western Cape dam levels are sitting at about 5% lower than this time last year, despite the heavy rain and flooding in May of this year. The province is warning residents not to become complacent with below average rainfall that might be possible this summer. And to put further pressure on those water supplies to increase the risk of fires.
0: And unfortunately, as much as we're anticipating a cutoff low, and we'll be speaking to Lehlonolo about that in the next hour, I don't think we should anticipate enough rain to make up for the lag in the water that we've enjoyed this year. And I'm hoping we haven't quite completely, totally forgotten all the measures we used to put in place in order to, not realize day zero back in the day. 2-minute long showers, don't brush your teeth in the shower. What is it? If it's yellow, let it mellow. You don't have to flush every time you do a number one. Unless you have a very yellow number one. Because then...
1: Fine gel.
0: Sometimes I wish we had cameras in the studio. Sometimes I really wish we had cameras in the studio. The other studio has cameras, but this one doesn't. Because you should see Conley and his affirmation. He's worried about water in Cape Town. Lester Kibben, who's he talking to this morning?
1: Well, Lester will chat to independent elections analyst Wayne Sussman about how the candidate list submission went after the IEC closed the process on Friday.
0: In Gauteng?
1: The city of Johannesburg has once again condemned the vandalism and theft of tombstones at cemeteries, including Avalon and Doornkop. The city says it wants to work with the private sector as well as the civil society to tackle the problem.
0: I wonder where the value is. Because if I haven't done so yet, but my mom's tombstone, for example, as in I haven't erected one yet, but if I had a tombstone from my mom, it has her details, her names or whatever. When you're stealing that tombstone, what are you doing with it?
1: What can you do with it?
0: Yeah, yeah. What's the currency? What's the value in that tombstone, I wonder? If anyone knows, actually, why they'd be stealing tombstones in Gauteng, please do let us know. Bongani Beng... Wait, is Bongani back or Bongani... I think Bongani is back today.
1: I just had a message from the producers. Ray is still in
0: for Bongani. Okay, Ray White is still... So he's still enjoying his birthday.
1: Yes.
0: Ray White standing in for Bongani. Who's he talking to?
1: Well, Ray will chat to the Eskom Chief Financial Officer, Khalib Kasim, and they will reflect on Eskom's 30 billion rand profit.
0: All right. Rowan, thank you very much. A listener responding to Errol's call earlier saying, "Hi, Africa. Errol's Popa Sal Dance on Saturday, after the match. I would not like to see him cry in his hands." Referring, of course, to the All Blacks Springboks match that is going to be taking place at FNB Stadium this coming Saturday. Bafana saying, "Good morning, Africa. Pitso must keep Mkalele as the second assistant coach. Mkalele has a lot to give to our national team," suggests Bafana on the WhatsApp line. And then traffic lights are faulty at Main Road and the R44 near the Lord Charles intersection. That's out in Somerset West. Best to get pointsmen there as it's going to cause absolute chaos and will probably take 3 days again before being repaired. So if you're driving out or into Somerset West today, do know that the traffic lights are faulty at Main Road and R44 near that's the Lord Charles intersection. In Somerset West. It will be chaotic as the morning unfolds, unfortunately. And then on the question of the Popa Sal Dance, here's another intervention, is not the word, but perhaps some reflection of where it might come from.
2: Hi, Africa. With the Popasal dance, so I grew up with that. You know, we like, for example, if you're gonna be in trouble or you did something, and then you know they'll say, "Huh, the Popasal dance." You know, so it was more of a being in trouble kind of saying.
0: Absolutely. Thank you very much. More of those to 072 702 1702 072 567 1567.
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0: As much as today is going to be day one of arguments in court where the president, Cyril Ramaphosa, is taking the Section 89 panel report that suggested that he had a case to answer and that Parliament should proceed with the impeachment process. He's taking that on review in the courts. And we're paying attention to that. And of course, we'll be speaking to Advocate Nebondwe from the University of Limpopo at about 5:15 about that this morning. Developments with the impeachment committee in Parliament yesterday. You may or may not remember that the president had raised an objection to Advocate Madonsela being the one who is the evidence leader for Parliament, and he brought up some reasons as to why. It then came to light that actually the advocate has done some work for the ANC on this particular matter before, amongst other points of conflict. And here is the chairperson of the impeachment committee, that is Rise Mzansi's Makashule Ghana, explaining what decision the impeachment committee came to.
8: The impeachment committee for Section 89 inquiry held its meeting today, the 1st of September. And it was to consider two items, which was the opinion on the objection that the President Ramaphosa had made, objecting to Advocate Madonsela as the evidence leader, and also the terms of reference. What we ended up discussing was the opinion which the committee resolved to rescind its decision of recommending Advocate Madonsela as the evidence leader. And that means that now we reopen the process. We have given the political parties and the members up until Friday, this Friday, this coming Friday, the 4th of September, to be able to give a further nomination. We want to finalize our recommendation next week, Wednesday, on the 8th of September. So we did not get to discuss the terms of reference. The terms of reference will then be discussed next week, the 8th of September.
0: All right. So the work of the impeachment committee continues. As you heard, members have until this Friday to make further nominations. And then when the committee meets next week, they will then make a decision as to who the new evidence leader is going to be.
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7: This is Africa Milani on Early Breakfast.
0: The Deputy Minister of Transport at a function this past Saturday suggesting that perhaps we should see the alcohol limit for driving brought down to zero. Deputy Transport Minister Mkhuleko Hlengwa was speaking at the Frank Dialogue on the state of transformation of the transport industry in Sandton when he announced that government intends introducing an amendment that would set the alcohol limit for drivers to 0%. Mandy in Marina de Gama, do you think this is a good idea? Good morning.
9: Morning, Africa. Yes, definitely. But I honestly thought that this law was in place years ago. I thought it was put in place years ago. Anyway, yes, I'll tell you why. I'm a Castle Light beer drinker. And before I hit the road, I do not have anything to drink because I live in Marina de Gama, and on weekends in summer in Musenberg, when everybody's driving there and they're drinking and things, you've got no idea how the people drive. It's not only there, it's basically everywhere, you know. So I think it's fair, yes, just be responsible, you know, and look out for other people. So I am a no per mouth drinker, and then when I get home, I'll have a beer or whatever. I'll plan my day like that.
0: No alcohol, you mean, right? You will have water, you will have a soft drink when you've gone out.
9: Oh, sorry, yes. No alcohol, yes, no alcohol.
0: Mandy.
9: Yes, okay.
0: Thank you very much, Mandy. Mandy calling us there from Marina de Gama. On the question of tombstones and why they'd be stolen, George suggests that they will repolish the tombstone to remove the name and then sell it as a new one. Errol saying granite is expensive. Tombstones are stolen to be reused. The existing inscription is cut away, then repolished and reworded, then resold at a huge profit. That's why we're seeing such a spike in tombstone thefts in parts of Gauteng.
6: Wake up.
7: It's your early breakfast
6: with Africa Milani.
0: 17 minutes now, it is 2:05. Matthew Cornish joining us on the line is a personal trainer. We're talking about walking backwards on a treadmill. Is that good for you or not? Matthew, a very good morning and welcome to the show.
10: Good morning. Thank you for having me.
0: I've seen it a few times and I have looked at people and thought, what are you doing? And obviously it has been shared on social media when people have taken videos of themselves. Why are people walking backwards at a treadmill when they're at the gym?
10: So it's quite a good additional warm-up to the normal routine. It might be a bit different from just walking regularly, but it's a very popular prehab or rehab exercise. Very good for the quads, the glutes, and the calves, and improves balance and coordination. So a lot of individuals that are going to be using this are going to be most of your older athletes, your runners, maybe a lot of people that have a lot of mileage and have done a lot of, have put a lot of load on their legs, on their tendons specifically. I personally have done this through injuring my patellar tendon, and my physio had recommended that I do backwards walking so that I can put more emphasis on the tendons and kind of do some preloading before I do my exercises. And I have to tell you, it works like a bomb.
0: Because of your focusing, if you like, on, in your case, tendons, but in some cases, particular muscles, where a normal walk or run on the treadmill would not allow you to focus on.
10: Yes, and it's another point where we do our normal walking style when we're walking forward. It's such a popular thing. I mean, we do it without even thinking. So walking backward is almost like an intentional way to activate that muscle groups in a different, from a different angle. So the stimulus that it gives your body is so beneficial that it kind of like alleviates the stress that is put on the muscles when we are walking regularly. So it's almost like switching our activation from our posterior chain to our anterior chain. So all the muscles that are normally activating are now activating in a different way, which then allows for a nice balancing out. And once that balancing happens, then the tendons can have a different load put onto it, which might not mean overcompensation, but it will mean good bit of activation before you go into your exercises.
0: Because it's an unusual action, we therefore tend to be slightly slower. And I've always argued that slow and deliberate and intentional movement is actually better for us when it comes to fitness. I imagine that happens in this case as well, right?
10: Yes, 100%. And the best thing is, I know that a lot of people have seen it on the treadmill, but if you do want to try it out and you don't want to take the risk of doing it on machinery, you're more than welcome to walk backwards, like on a normal level ground. You can just have a slight bend in the knee, walk backwards, and you can go at the pace that suits you. Like, I prefer to go super slow, and it doesn't have to be long. You just have to do it until you feel that activation within the quads, which is the muscle group just above the knees. And once you feel the activation there and in your calves, then you know that you're doing it correctly. And obviously, you shouldn't be doing it moving to pain. It should be a good bit of activation. Muscles should be a bit tired, but once you feel pain, then you obviously stop and try different movements.
0: Do you burn more calories?
10: I'd probably say that it's equal amount of calories walking forward. It also depends on how much load you are putting on. So if you are walking backwards but you're pulling a sled, you're definitely going to burn more calories than if you're just walking forward. But if you're walking backwards, pulling a sled, walking forward, pulling a sled, it's going to be equal amount of burning calories. So it just depends how much you load it.
0: Yeah. And how long, you alluded to it, Matthew, you said it doesn't have to be long, but in minutes, what sort of length of time are we proposing here?
10: Okay, so I would recommend that you do about 5 sets of 30 seconds if you're just walking on a level ground. So you walk in like a bit of a loop. I normally put cone to cone and I go from one end to the other end and I just like turn around and go backwards, turn around and go backwards once I'm done. And if you're on a treadmill, you can just do like 3 to 5 minutes at a very slow pace. And then once you feel that activation, you can take a break and then go again. But normally once I feel the activation within the muscle groups that I want to target, then I'm good to go.
0: And just to clarify, level ground at the gym, right? We're not suggesting you do this on the promenade in Sea Point and run the risk of walking into people and walking into poles because you're not obviously able to see where you're going to.
10: 100%, but you never know. Maybe you start like a backwards running club or backwards walking club. You never know.
0: People might worry about you if they see you doing that in public. Matthew, I've learned so much. Thank you very much. As I said, I've seen people doing it in the gym. I've never understood why they're doing it. And now I have a better insight and understanding as to why people might and should be doing it.
10: Awesome. Thank you so much.
0: Thanks a lot. Matthew Cornish, a personal trainer, talking to us about walking backwards on a treadmill, which actually has some benefits. And he's certainly recommending that you try it, particularly if you are undergoing rehab.
7: Let's walk the talk. 702.
0: A quick message on alcohol. Somebody saying 0% alcohol is not good for business. Look, when I take my partner out on a date, then it means we can't have a glass of wine. Nothing stopping your partner from having wine and the beer and the hard tack, whatever it is that they want to drink. You, if you are the one driving, cannot have any alcohol. That is what is being suggested by the Deputy Minister of Transport, where they're looking to enact legislation that basically says if you are behind the wheel, you will not drink. And I'm hoping that with the legislation and amendments being done comes an intention and a responsibility that is levied on the bar owners, tavern owners, restaurant owners. I think there used to be an ad where somebody, I think it might be a Heineken Zero, I can't remember, where they determine who the driver is, and that person has to wear some indicator on their arm where they get, they're only served Heineken Zero or soft drinks. And I think there was a campaign to actually get it to him for free or something. I can't remember. It used to be an advert back in the day. But the responsibility was on the barman or the barwoman or the tavern owner to make sure that if you are indicated as a as the designated driver that you do not drink any alcohol whatsoever. So the responsibility, I think, should be both from the driver's point of view, but also from the person who's going to sell you alcohol. Now, if you do not walk in there and tell them that you're a designated driver, they obviously will not know, right? And as South Africans are probably not going to do that. However, we do need to do something about the exceedingly high numbers of people who are dying on our roads senselessly. On average, 45 people die on our roads every day. That's an extraordinarily high number for a country that is not in conflict.
7: Welcome to your new day.
6: This is Early Breakfast with Africa Milani.
0: 9 minutes now, it is 2:05. We're joined by Dr. Malcolm Davies. Malcolm is the Deputy Chair of the National Kidney Foundation South Africa. He's also a specialist nephrologist here to talk about to us about kidney health and the risks that we often overlook. Malcolm, a very good morning and welcome back to the show.
11: Morning, Africa. Thank you for having me again.
0: We cannot underscore enough the crucial role that kidneys play in regulating elements in our body, can we?
11: No, we can't. They are basically the driver of most systems that we require to live normal, healthy lives.
0: Why? What do they do, Malcolm, for those who don't know?
11: So a whole host of things, Africa. They are the major route through which the body controls the balance of salts in the bloodstream. They're also the major route through which the body controls your acid-base balance. They help control fluid balance in the body. They're a major route through for which the body uses to get rid of toxins that we make all the time as part of normal metabolism. And they're also an important source of hormones that we need, for example, to maintain a red blood cell count, to maintain bone health, etc.
0: And what we often fail to understand is that kidney disease is often something that develops quietly, right? Where everyday activities, I don't know, taking medication for a headache, for example, could over time build towards kidney failure for whatever reason.
11: Yeah, so the real problem is that in the early stages of kidney disease, where interventions might help slow down progression towards kidney failure, the disease is asymptomatic, or at most has got sort of non-specific symptoms that could be attributed to other disease processes. And the kidneys also, for example, don't have pain nerve fibers in them. So inflammation or other damage happening to the kidneys results in no sort of pain symptoms or otherwise that patients might expect.
0: So what are the things we do on the daily that put our kidneys in danger?
11: So I think you highlighted an important one, which is the use of certain medications, sort of routine over-the-counter medications like anti-inflammatories that can cause damage to the kidneys. But, you know, a major cause of kidney disease are what we would call other comorbidities, such as diabetes and hypertension, or people living with HIV are at risk of damage to kidneys over time. So it's important that if you are living with those kinds of conditions that you have your kidneys tested in order to make sure you're not developing kidney disease.
0: Let's talk about salt, because South Africans do love their salt. There was a very long time when sugar was seen as the problem child. And then in the last few years, we actually came to realize that salt is also a challenge.
11: Yeah, so salt contributes to the development of high blood pressure. And obviously, if you are living with high blood pressure, that puts strain on the kidneys and that can accelerate the progression of kidney disease over time. So it's important that we try to modulate our salt intake in order to prevent us from becoming hypertensive, which can in turn lead to damage to the kidneys.
0: And water. We have some people saying you must drink 8 glasses of water a day if you are a man, or is it more? I can't remember. Anyway, there's a certain number of glasses of water a day that you must drink. And then other people warn us that if you drink too much water, it's actually not good for you. What is the rule here, Malcolm?
11: So the most important thing is to listen to your body. So it's true that if you have bouts of dehydration over time, that can accelerate damage to the kidneys. And it's obviously also true that if you have a severe episode of dehydration, for example, from diarrhea, that can be a significant cause of damage to the kidneys. But the important thing is that obviously on a day-to-day basis, how much fluid you lose will vary because it depends on how hot it, outside it is. It depends on what sort of activities you're engaging in, etc. So listen to your body. If your body tells you that you are thirsty, it means you're dehydrated and then you should take in some fluid. Then it doesn't have to be water. It, you know, it needs to be some kind of liquid substance. And perhaps just feeding onto your previous conversation, not hard tack, but something along those lines to maintain your hydration status.
0: I'm being asked about people taking a number one and then they notice foam in their urine. What is that? Apparently, it's quite popular. And so, I say popular, but it's been seen on TikTok and social media videos.
11: So that can be an important sign of protein in the urine. And certainly, if you are seeing that on a frequent basis, you should go and see your doctor and let them check the urine to see whether or not there is excess protein in the urine, because that can be a sign of an underlying kidney problem that needs further investigation.
0: Because we should not be excreting protein, right? I mean, protein is something good that the body needs. Therefore, we should not be taking it out as waste, should we?
11: No, so one of the things that the kidneys do, to loop back to your first question, is that they are an important way in which the kidney or in which the body maintains adequate protein levels in itself. And so if you have damage happening to the kidney, that can result in increased leakage of protein in the urine. And there are certain conditions, for example, what we call glomerular disease, where your body can attack your kidneys and that can cause excessive protein leakage into the urine that we call nephrotic syndrome. Sometimes that's accompanied by swelling of the extremities. So if you have swelling of the extremities or you're seeing foamy urine, then you should go and have your urine checked to see whether or not there is excess protein in the urine, which would fit with the nephrotic syndrome.
0: Malcolm, a listener has just sent in this voice note to ask a question.
12: Good morning, Africa, and 702 and Cape Talk lenders. Africa, if you can just ask Malcolm for me, my dad is 85 and he has been diagnosed with prostate is growing and it has covered his urine path, which is now causing his kidney not to function at 100%. The kidney were tested, were at about 58%, and which is now causing his whole body to be swollen and him getting pains all over. How do we manage that? It's Max here from Honeyju.
0: Max, thank you very much. Obviously a difficult one for Malcolm to answer without seeing your dad. But Malcolm, what reflections can you share with Max?
11: Okay, so let's just explain that for the kidneys to do their job of filtering, you have to have sort of adequate delivery of blood into the kidneys to be filtered and then a nice smooth flow of urine from the kidneys out. And if you have a blockage to the flow of urine, which is probably what's happening to Max's dad, that will retard filtration in the kidneys. And that over time can lead to kidney failure, basically because you have scar tissue forming in the kidney as a result of that failure of a smooth flow of urine from the kidneys to the outside. I think what Max is describing is possibly what's called benign prostatic hypertrophy, is an age-related increase in the size of the prostate in males. It's actually a urological problem. So one of the issues would be that Max's dad needs to see a urologist. There are certain medications or certain surgical procedures that can be done to treat an overgrowth of the prostate. Unfortunately, sometimes if the prostate has been overgrown for too long a period, as I alluded to earlier, you'll have scar tissue forming in the kidney and that can't be reversed. So it is possible to get kidney failure from having a blockage to the prostate, which doesn't reverse once the prostate problem is relieved. It sounds to me like Max's dad needs to see a combination of a urologist, so a surgeon who specializes in operating on the bladder and the urine tract, and a nephrologist, so a physician such as myself who specializes in managing kidney disease and kidney failure.
0: Absolutely. And of course, in the case of Max's dad, that is probably onset by age and whatever previous health history. But what we're talking about here is that there are certain things that you and actions that you take every day that could either cause harm in the long run. But if you're aware of that, then you obviously extend the life and functioning of your kidneys ultimately.
11: Yes. So, I mean, as we alluded to earlier, you have these underlying disease processes like diabetes or hypertension or HIV, or again, in the case of Max's dad, sort of age-related changes in the prostate that can lead to kidney damage over time. And then there are certain things that we do on a day-to-day basis that can accelerate that process. So as you mentioned, a high salt intake can drive high blood pressure, which in turn can further damage the kidneys. You also mentioned sort of if you're living with diabetes, obviously if your sugar is not controlled because you continue to take in excess sugar in your diet, that will also drive damage to the kidneys. And then we can throw in other things like the use of anti-inflammatory trees or periodic bouts of dehydration in the background. On the sort of background of these chronic comorbid conditions, which will accelerate them damaging the kidney over time. So a lot of kidney disease, Africa, is actually what we call multifactorial. It's not just one thing affecting the kidneys. There's a whole range of things that are required to damage the kidneys over time. As I say, comorbidities, other disease processes, and then, as you said, things that we do on a day-to-day basis that accelerate those disease processes or pose additional damage to the kidney.
0: An important conversation, Malcolm. Thank you very much for your time and your expertise this morning. Dr. Malcolm Davies is the Deputy Chair of the National Kidney Foundation South Africa, as well as a specialist nephrologist. It's 5 o'clock.
7: This is EWN.
13: Late candidate list submissions may cost the ANC at the November polls, and the latest US strikes on Iran kill people attending a wedding. Good morning, I'm Sfiso Zulu. The ANC may potentially be unable to contest for proportional representation council seats in the Eastern Cape. The party has failed to submit candidate lists for some municipalities before the IEC's deadline last Friday. The ANC says there were technical glitches on the IEC system, but the commission has rejected the claim and instead questioned the party for making submissions at the last minute. Alfara Mushwana has more.
14: Under the Municipal Electoral Act, political parties have to submit their candidate lists by the deadline in order to contest a local government election. The failure to submit the required list by the deadline could now prevent the ANC from contesting PR seats in councils in the affected municipalities. The ANC says it is engaging the IEC in an attempt to address the outstanding submissions despite the deadline having passed. But the IEC says it will not give any party, including the ANC, an additional opportunity to capture or add candidates after the nomination period closed. The commission says all parties had an opportunity to complete their submissions before the 5 p.m. deadline on Friday last week. Alfa Ramshwana, Eyewitness News.
13: Self-proclaimed political fixer Bram Mokgosi has disputed the logic behind his alleged plot to escape from police custody. Mokgosi has made a fourth attempt at bail in the Johannesburg Magistrates Court, where he faces perjury and defeating the ends of justice charges. He is accused of staging his own assassination attempt by shooting his car in Vosloorus last year. But his disputed allegations by the state that he was planning to escape from police custody, posing as a correctional services officer.
15: It does not come into my mind. There is no way I can give instruction that you bring bail on new facts. Simultaneously, I then plan to escape.
13: Cape Peninsula University of Technology students have called on the SIU to ensure that anyone found guilty of wrongdoing at the institution is held accountable. Students marched to the SIU's offices in Pinelands yesterday and handed over a memorandum arguing or urging the unit to probe allegations of financial mismanagement and bribery within CPUT's leadership. SRC President Liabulela Gela says the alleged misconduct has also contributed to the university's proposed financial recovery plan.
16: A part of the memorandum of demand, two supplementary documents that get to detail all the allegations among CPUT. Everything that details what the vice chancellor, what anyone in the management has been doing over the years. CPUT has been mismanaging funds for over 10 years now, and nothing has been done.
13: And the US and Iran have continued to escalate attacks on each other, with the latest American strikes killing four people, including a child attending a wedding. Iran says shrapnel hit a residential home in the south of the country where the event was taking place in Sirik. The reports came as the U.S. military announced a new wave of strikes against Iranian military targets, saying it followed attempted attacks by the Islamic Revolutionary Guard Corps against commercial shipping in the Strait of Hormuz. Iran says it has targeted U.S. forces at an airbase in Washington allied Bahrain. Iran and the U.S. have been at war since February 28, when U.S.-Israeli strikes were launched. The initial intense bombing campaign lasted nearly 40 days, but sporadic attacks, mainly around Hormuz, have continued, dimming prospects for a final peace agreement. Gold is trading at $4,291.29 an ounce. The rand is at 16.18 to the dollar, 21.86 to the pound, 18.74 to the euro. Brent crude oil is at $96.98 a barrel. A fine day in store for Gauteng today. Johannesburg starting at 11 degrees, peaking at 29. Pretoria 12 and 29 as well, for Vereeniging 11 and 27 degrees. Cape Town can expect a partly cloudy day, along with a fresh southerly breeze, a low of 11 and a high of 20 degrees. The top story in EWN this hour: the ANC may potentially be unable to contest for proportional representation council seats in the Eastern Cape.
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0: 7 minutes now, it is past 5 o'clock. It's a Wednesday morning, the 2nd of September, 2026. A very good morning to you. We're in your company for another 53 minutes, where we always welcome your calls on 021-446-0567 or 011-883-0702. The Deputy Minister of Transport, Mkhuleko Hlengwa, was speaking at the Frank Dialogue on the state of transformation of the transport industry in Sandton this past weekend, where he announced that government intends introducing an amendment that would set the alcohol limit for drivers to 0%. He made the announcement while addressing the country's road safety crisis, saying that road crashes and fatalities cost the economy an estimated 266 billion rand a year, while around 11,400 lives are lost on South African roads. So we need to do something.

0: 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You'll be able to take 702 with you seamlessly through Apple CarPlay and Android Auto. 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
1: The panel report, rather, on review. Then Constitutional Court ruling a few months ago has resurrected the impeachment committee, and now he's decided to proceed with this legal matter. We'll be speaking to advocate Lufuno Nebondwe, the constitutional law expert and senior lecturer in mercantile and labor law at the University of Limpopo, this half an hour about that. Also happy to take your calls on that throughout the hour.
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1: 9 minutes now, it is past 5 o'clock. This is what you need to know this Wednesday. We start in Parliament, where the DA is going to lay fresh complaints against Gayton McKenzie with the Public Protector tomorrow. It will be the third complaint the DA has brought against the Patriotic Alliance leader and Sports, Arts and Culture Minister in 8 months. The party has not said what the new complaints are going to be about. They said in a notice to media that public money is not for strengthening political positions. McKenzie displaying Olympic level performance at ducking parliamentary accountability, but the DA will not let the taxpayer money be abused. The spokesperson on sports, art and culture for the Democratic Alliance, Leah Potgieter, will file the complaint at the Public Protector's head office in Hillcrest Office Park in Pretoria tomorrow and then brief the reporters afterwards. The move follows a dossier the DA handed over to the Public Protector, advocate Koleka Tsaleka, on the 23rd of July, asking her to investigate whether McKenzie breached the executive ethics code. That complaint had two legs. The first was the 109 million rand Mzansi Golden Economy Grant program, which funds artists, festivals and cultural organizations. The DA alleged that three of the six people the minister appointed to the panel deciding how that money was to be split were active Patriotic Alliance members at the time. One of them was Motale, then the party's national spokesperson. The second leg pertains to 30.9 million rand the department spent on its delegation to the 2026 FIFA World Cup in North America. Departmental figures cited by the DA, putting 7.9 million of that on travel, 6.7 million on Legends exhibition match, and more than 3 million on a match tickets, and 10 million rand on program activities. In Zambia, President Hakainde Hichilema has been sworn in for a second five-year term following a disputed election and the arrest of his main opponent on treason charges. He's credited with stabilizing the economy. He swept a victory on the 13th of August with 60% of the vote. That's according to official results. Runner-up Brian Mundubile, who received 38%, alleged that the outcome had been tampered with. He was unable to mount a legal challenge to the result as the courts were sealed off last week. On the final day, a case could be filed. Election observers said that while polling day was largely peaceful, some have raised questions about the vote tallying process. We go to Hong Kong now, where Joshua Wong, the former teenage activist who became a key leader of Hong Kong's democracy movement, faces the prospect of many more years in prison after he pleaded guilty yesterday to the latest national security case brought by prosecutors. He was accused of conspiring with fellow activists to invite foreign sanctions against China and Hong Kong in 2020. That was the year Beijing introduced a national security law, which critics say put political freedoms in the city into deep freeze. He's already in prison, serving a sentence of 4 years and 8 months after pleading guilty in a landmark subversion trial in 2024. His latest case was heard on Wednesday at Hong Kong's High Court, where sentences of up to life can be imposed. In Canada, the Prime Minister Mark Carney has rebuked Donald Trump's administration and urged officials in Washington to start being serious amid escalating trade tensions between the U.S. and Canada. Days before Canada is due to retaliate against Donald Trump's sweeping tariffs with its own duties on U.S. goods, the Canadian Prime

0: Minister criticized the U.S. officials for insulting his country, saying it is beneath their office. When the Americans stop doing memes, stop throwing shade, stop trying to be tough, and start being serious about having those discussions, we can have those discussions, he said. Donald Trump signed an executive order last week directing the U.S. federal government to rename Lake Ontario as Lake America, a move that has been rejected by Canadians.
1: Because some journeys are better taken together.
2: Let's walk the talk. 7:02.
0: 14 minutes now. It is past 5 o'clock. The matter pertaining to Palapala moves to the courts today. The president had indicated earlier that he intends to take the Section 89 panel report on review, following, of course, a constitutional court ruling that the matter be reprised by Parliament. Joining us on the line now is senior lecturer in mercantile and labor law at the University of Limpopo. He's also a constitutional law expert. He's advocate Lufuno Nevondwe. Lufuno, a very good morning and welcome to the show.
3: Good morning.
0: Much debate, of course, around the president choosing to take the Section 89 panel report on review. What will he be taking to court, as far as you know, as his arguments, Lufuno?
3: Oh, yes. I think the review application which the president has put is challenging the Section 89 independent panel report. They are in his papers. There are grounds for review, for judicial review, which he has articulated in the papers. One is the procedural unfairness. So his argument is that the Section 89 independent panel did not follow a fair procedure when assessing the evidence or making findings. For example, he's saying that he was not given enough opportunities to fully respond. And also the panel relied on untested allegations. The process did not allow cross-examination or oral evidence, which then make it difficult for the panel to arrive at a conclusion. Secondly, he's saying the panel has exceeded powers. The argument is that the panel went beyond the powers granted to it under the Parliament Section 89 rules. And the panel rule was only to determine whether there was prima facie evidence, not to make definitive factual findings or credibility determinations. Thirdly, irrationality. A review may argue that the conclusion reached by the panel were not rationally connected to the evidence before it. In South African constitutional law, public power must be exercised rationally. Fourthly, bias or reasonable appreciation of bias. If there were concern about impartiality, the president could argue that a reasonable person might suspect bias from members of the panel. He also raised another point of errors of law to say that the review could claim that the panel incorrectly interpreted the Section 89 of the Constitution, the Prevention and Combating of Corrupt Activities Act, PREC, exchange control laws, or the power of the president. You will remember here that after the Section 89 independent panel report, there were investigations which were done by law enforcement agencies, which found that the president did not violate any law. Reliance on hearsay or incomplete evidence, since the panel did not conduct a full evidentiary hearing, an argument could be made that it relied too heavily on media reports, affidavits, or unverified claims. Violation of the principle of separation of powers doctrine. Another argument could be that the panel improperly entered terrain reserved for investigative or prosecutorial bodies such as the SAPS, the NPA, or the Parliament itself. And the last one would be the constitutional validity of the process. The president could challenge whether the Parliament Section 89 rules themselves comply fully with the Constitution. So those are some of the grounds for review, which the president, in his papers, he has articulated.
0: And
3: this review application.
0: And would these grounds receive favorable consideration from, I imagine, to be a full panel of judges in the Western Cape High Court who will be listening to these arguments? I mean, does he have a leg to stand on in any of those?
3: On these grounds, if you look at them carefully, they are raising a very important issue on the grounds for review, because any administrative decision taken, because the decision taken by the independent Section 89 independent panel, that decision was an administrative decision. And that decision is subject to review. And part of the grounds which was articulated in the president's papers is the grounds which stand a good chance for review. But of course, the impeachment committee and the ATM, the EFF, the MKP, and other interested parties in the parliament, they might argue against these grounds for review. The question will be, in their arguments, are they going to be able to convince the Western Cape High Court in terms of the arguments? Because at this stage, you cannot say much until the parties themselves argue these points of law. Whether after the arguments, what will be the balance of probabilities from both parties to say in which scale, who is making a more reasonable point based on the rule of law than the other. So that will be determined when the matter is going to be heard today.
0: Because
3: and tomorrow, and also the second, the third, until the fourth.
0: Correct, yeah. Some listeners quite rightly might think, well, if an impeachment process was to pursue, then all of these issues that the president raises as concerns might then be realized, right? Untested evidence, it will be tested in an impeachment committee, a sort of hearing process. The questions around impartiality and bias, those elected officials, granted to be led by an evidence leader on behalf of parliament, but there will be an opportunity to test all of those things during this impeachment process. So why not just proceed with it?
3: Of course, yes, there is an impeachment committee which will look at the impeachment of the president. That we understand. But in every administrative decision, there must be a procedural fairness. Remember, the independent Section 89 independent panel was outside parliament, and they ought to have considered all the evidence, oral evidence, even the evidence submitted, even go to the extent of cross-examination. Remember, they were supposed to have operated in the way you see commissions of inquiry operating. Because the principle of natural justice is important in law. To hear the other side and to ensure that evidence is led, there is cross-examination, which is the greatest engine to establish the truth. All that did not happen in the investigation, which that not necessarily say it cast doubt. I cannot say that, but I'm saying it weakened the report itself, because the report was going to be much more richer if it has followed some of the principles of investigation. Because even in a normal investigation, after they've investigated you, they give you the findings and you comment on the findings. If there is a need to lead oral evidence, you do so. And so that you hear both sides, because principles of natural justice is very important in a constitutional democracy, because it provides fairness to both parties in the investigation process.
0: All right. Lufuno, we'll leave it there. Thank you very much indeed. Advocate Lufuno Navondwe, senior lecturer in mercantile and labor law, as well as a constitutional law expert based at the University of Limpopo. That matter, the president taking on review the Section 89 independent panel report on the Palapala matter, will be heard in the Western Cape High Court today, tomorrow, and the day after.
1: Rise and shine.
2: It's a new day. It's early breakfast with Africa Milani.
0: At 25 minutes now, it is past 5 o'clock. Sunrise in Johannesburg today will complete at 19 minutes past 6. And in Cape Town at 3 minutes past 7. Joining me on the line, forecaster with the South African Weather Services, Lehlohonolo Tobela. Good morning.
4: Bob Africa, good morning. How are you?
0: I'm very well, thank you very much. How are you this Wednesday morning?
4: No, I'm all. Thanks for asking.
0: Before we talk about weather and expectations of today, once again, the number of warnings increasing, actually, for the cutoff low pressure tomorrow and on Friday. It's going to primarily affect the Western Cape and the Northern Cape. What can we expect and where?
4: All right. So we start with the cutoff low that's expected to impact the Western Interior, which then will start with Northern Cape and the Western Cape, as you've mentioned. The warnings that we have out, it is a yellow level 4 warning, which means it's a low likelihood of significant impacts that are expected. This is for disruptive rainfall, which may lead to flooding of roads, as well as settlements and major disruptions of traffic flow. This is expected over most parts of the garden route into the Western Cape on Thursday. However, we still also have a yellow level 4 warning for damaging winds, which may lead to damage to temporary structures, as well as result in navigation to be difficult. And this is expected to affect most parts of the Namakwa district in the municipality of the Northern Cape, as well as parts of the Cape Winelands, Central Karoo, all the way into the Little Karoo district municipality in the Western Cape. And this is still on Thursday into Friday afternoon. And we also have another warning for damaging winds and waves, which may lead to localized disruptions in terms of navigation, especially at sea. This is between Alexander Bay all the way to Plettenberg Bay. So if you have any coastal activities, be aware of those warnings. Lastly, we also have a yellow level 2 warning. This is for disruptive rain, which may lead to localized flooding. And this is expected to impact places around Kokama, Kuha, as well as into Nelson Mandela Bay. And please take caution. And these warnings are for Thursday. So this system, as it makes landfall, it will result in disruptive rain, damaging winds, as well as some damaging waves.
0: How much rain should we anticipate, Lehlohonolo?
4: All right, so it differs from area to area, but between 20 to like 30 millimeters of rain that's still in the forecast. But we have to still monitor and issue any updates if anything changes.
0: All right, and of course, we'll get more detail on that tomorrow. As for today, what weather should we expect?
4: All right, a beautiful day is expected in Gauteng today. Fine conditions with warm temperatures into the afternoon. Pretoria will peak at a maximum of 29 degrees with a minimum of 12. Johannesburg, 11 and 28. And if you're in Vereeniging, expect a maximum of 27 degrees with a minimum of 11 this morning. If you'll be in the Western Cape, expect a partly cloudy day, especially in the eastern parts. Temperatures are expected to be cool. There is a 30% chance of showers, but this is in the extreme southeast coast. Cape Town's maximum is expected to peak at the maximum of 20 degrees this afternoon, a minimum of 11, Fredendale 7 and 24, Riversdale 10 and 20. And if you're in George, it will be a cold day with a maximum of 17 degrees with a minimum of 11 degrees. Now, for tomorrow, if you'll be in the Western Cape, expect a cloudy day with cold temperatures, and there is a widespread chance of rain and showers along the south coast. Otherwise, you can expect a 60% chance of rain and showers across most part of the Western Cape for tomorrow. If you're in Gauteng, it will be another partly cloudy day with cool temperatures expected in the extreme southern parts. Otherwise, it will be warm with some windy conditions. Most of the rain in Gauteng is expected for Friday. And that's the weather for today. Into the weekend.
0: Leshonolo, thank you very much indeed.
1: EWN Business.
0: 29 minutes now, it is past 5 o'clock. Matteo is away today, so it's left to me, at least this hour, to give you the business report. Global markets are in turmoil with a sell-off in bond markets deepening this week. Reuters reporting that there are growing concerns in various quarters about increasing bond yields. There are concerns that the war in the Middle East is driving inflation with fuel prices higher, which in turn has caused global instability. One of the effects of this instability is the rising bond yields, which experts say is an indicator. Japan's 10-year bond yield has hit 3% for the first time since 1996. Meanwhile, the U.S. has called on fellow G20 nations to work together to counter this global crisis, as well as rising yields. But many economists are arguing that it all comes down to the one thing, interest rates. A hawkish speech by U.S. Federal Reserve Chair Kevin Warsh, at the Jackson Hole Symposium in the U.S. a few days ago, has added to bets that he will hike rates. This has been a way to counter inflation and ease global pressures. This will have a knock-on effect for the rest of the world, and many may look at this as a sign to also increase their rates. And South Africa may also have no choice but to have higher rates. All eyes will be on our next inflation figure, of course. Looking at the markets, Asian stocks slumped at the start of the local trading session. The bond market induced panic on global markets spilling over into the region. There have also been renewed attacks by the US on Iran, which pushed oil prices even higher. Overnight on Wall Street, the S&P 500 slipped 0.7% and the Nasdaq Composite falling 1% as a surge in government bond yields weighed in on equities. Back home, the all share ended in negative territory, down 0.35 at 115,855. Resources, industrials and financials all down. There were gains for Canal Plus, up 9%. Northam is up 6% and MTN up almost 5%. And our Rand, 16.17 to the dollar, 21.85 to the pound, 18.73 to the euro. Platinum is $1,725. Gold, $4,301 per ounce. And then Brent crude is $95 for a barrel. More business after the news. Well, not after these news, after 6 o'clock at some point. It's 5:31 now. Sifiso Zulu, you've got the latest from EWN. Good morning to you.
5: Thanks, Africa. Good morning. Chairperson of Parliament's Impeachment Committee, Makashule Gana, says the Section 89 inquiry is not distracted by President Cyril Ramaphosa's legal challenges to his impeachment. Today, the Western Cape High Court will hear a case brought by Ramaphosa challenging the lawfulness of a 2022 independent panel report that suggested he faces impeachment. Parliament originally rejected the report, but was compelled by the Constitutional Court in May this year to begin impeachment proceedings after a legal challenge brought by the EFF. Suspended Crime Intelligence Deputy Head Feroz Khan is facing allegations that his medical notes submitted to the SAPS earlier this year were illegally backdated. This was revealed at the Matlanga Commission yesterday, where Khan was subpoenaed to testify but couldn't because his lawyers say he's in hospital. His hearing was postponed to 28 September, when Khan may only be excused if an independent medical examiner confirms he's unfit to testify. And the US and Iran have continued to escalate attacks on each other, with the latest American strikes killing four people, including a child attending a wedding. Iran says shrapnel hit a residential home in the south of the country where the event was taking place in Sirik. The reports came as the US military announced a new wave of strikes against Iranian military targets, saying it followed attempted attacks by the Islamic Revolutionary Guard Corps against commercial shipping in the Strait of Hormuz. A fine day in store for Gauteng today. Johannesburg starting at 11 degrees, peaking at 28. Pretoria 12 and 29. Vereeniging 11 and 27 degrees. Cape Town can expect a partly cloudy day along with a fresh southerly breeze, a low of 11 and a high of 20.
6: And in the traffic, we've got an accident reported in Lenbrough Park along the N3 South. It happened right near Vincent Trabalala Road. It's causing heavy delays already coming out of Marlborough Drive, so please be on the lookout there. And then if you are travelling in Cape Town, we do have faulty traffic lights reported in Browns Farm at New Alban Road and Sheffield Road, as well as in Bishop Levis at Valhalla Drive and Mitel Road. We'll have more coming up.
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0: EWN Sport. 26 minutes now, it is 2, 6 o'clock. Mawande Mateza, how good is the football of Enzo Fernandez that Manchester City has paid effectively 2 billion rand to buy him from Chelsea? I mean, that's an eye-popping amount, isn't it? Good morning.
7: Good morning, Africa. I was just having this conversation with Cindy upstairs just before coming down to studio. I personally don't think it's that good. I think he's a very decent player, but for a record fee, look, if City are willing to pay that, good on them. And if Chelsea are willing to sell, good on them too for making that happen. But yeah, it's so strange that I feel like transfer fees are so inflated in modern football compared to the quality that you actually get from the players.
0: Should we have a cap? Like, should we get to a point where we say, guys, this is ridiculous now? Because let's be clear, a lower tier side will never be able to part with this amount of money in order to buy any decent players.
7: Yeah, and I think this is a conversation that has been happening for a while, where people are speaking of the football transfer market and football in general as a bubble that is going to burst and is going to have widespread consequences afterwards, because some clubs are spending far more than they earn, either through loans or what they expect to receive in fees in later years. So, yeah, I think that is a possibility that it should happen. But knowing the biggest clubs that will be able to afford such, they wouldn't want it to happen and they'll stay in favor of the current system.
0: Well, all the best to Enzo Fernandez. No doubt he's going to have a very comfortable life in the coming years. What else is happening in your sporting report?
7: Thank you very much, Africa. Well, we'll begin with reigning Betway Premiership champions Orlando Pirates, who kept up their positive start to their title defence with a commanding 4-0 win over Kruger United. The Buccaneers took the lead in the fourth minute through a Gambani Lungu penalty, but then found themselves on the back foot with the newcomers dominating play until the break. Pirates found their rhythm in the second half and Boitumelo Radiopane doubled the lead in the 54th before Yanela Mbutuma scored twice late in the game to seal the win, taking Pirates 3 points clear at the top of the table. The night's other game between Durban City and Stellenbosch was goalless. The European transfer window closed last night and Manchester City were by far the busiest club. They completed the signing of Enzo Fernandez from Chelsea for a joint British record fee of £125 million. Jack Grealish has returned to Everton on loan for a second season in a row, and City also signed Everton forward Iliman Ndiaye for £76 million. And the Proteas recorded a consecutive wins in their T20 tri-series in Namibia after beating Zimbabwe by 43 runs yesterday. Loandre Pretorius top scored with 94 as the Proteas posted 185 for 7 before stand-in captain Bjorn Fortein took 4 wickets and Duan Janssen took 3 to bowl Zim out for 142. The Proteas' last round-robin game is against Namibia on Friday before the final on Sunday. Mawande Mateza, Eyewitness News Sport.
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0: 5:37 it is. Ray White is on double duty today. He's standing in for Bongani Bingwa because Bongani is still away enjoying his birthday. And he's doing the business reports this morning instead of Motheo. How are you going to manage, dear man? Good morning.
8: Well, you know, it's not a problem. I heard you do the business report now, and I thought to myself, you know what? I see Africa as a trader one day on the JSC in his suit saying buy, hold, or sell. That's what I thought. So if you can do it, I'll be fine. No problem whatsoever.
0: Except I would not be the one trading on the JSC. I'll just be calling instructions in. I imagine it must be quite a harrowing experience being on the floor on the JSC, there is such a thing still.
8: Well, there's not really, because it's all electronic now, so you buy and sell online, so it's that easy. But there is still a JSC there. You can still go to the floor and all the rest of it, but there you go. Africa, I've got a question for you. Vinyls and CDs. Do you have a vinyl collection? Because vinyls and CDs, it looks like sales are up at the moment. Do you have that special vinyl collection or maybe even CD collection? And every once in a while, you play that one album. And if you do, what's that one album?
0: I have neither, I'm afraid. I remember, I think it was for a Leader Say function, we went on the hunt for a beautiful vinyl player for the late Archbishop Emeritus Desmond Tutu, because he was going to give the keynote that year. And we learned that he was a keen vinyl music collector. And I remember thinking, Africa, invest in this because it's going to be beautiful. Of course, 10 years later, everything is so superbly expensive that investing in one of these would be, it would still be a good investment. I don't think they're going to run out of fashion anytime soon. I grew up listening to LPs because my uncles would play them ad nauseum on a weekend while they're fixing cars. But I don't have any collections myself, I'm afraid.
8: Okay, all right. I've got a big collection, a nice one from the 70s and 80s. I grew up in the 80s, not 70s. And I've still got that collection, so every once in a while I take it out. But I'll be asking 702 Land, do they have a vinyl collection? And what's that one album that they take out every once in a while? And there's a reason why I'm asking about that. On a more serious matter, talking Eskom, I'll be chatting to outgoing CFO at Eskom, Caleb Kasim, about the life and times of Eskom. And they're looking for new clients now. Now, think about this. Go back 2 years ago, and we had load shedding. They're the only company I've ever known who have asked people to use less of their products. But anyway, they want you to use more of their product now. So I'll be chatting to him about that. And just getting the backstory about Eskom. It's like one of those books you'll read about what happened, the dark times, excuse the pun, when things were really down versus where they are now. So that's our main interview, our big interview this morning. And then Alex Mashilo from the SACP, I'll be talking to him as well. They're splitting from the ANC, this local government election, and asking him, what's going on? We've got this tripartite alliance. Does it actually even exist anymore? Is it the end of that? What does this mean for the SACP? Where's its support base? How does it think it's going to fare? Etc., etc. So that's an interesting conversation coming up. And then, of course, talking poetry, because we never talk poetry on the breakfast show, so we decided this morning we're doing it. Durban is about to become the meeting point for some of the most powerful voices in poetry from around the world. And I will explain a little bit more about that one later on. So that's the poetic 702 breakfast show.
0: Rather poetic indeed. Ray White, have a good show. Double duty, as we said, standing in for both Bongani and Motheo this morning. You can listen to him in 19 minutes.
1: Coming up at 6.
2: 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Good morning, Cape Town, with Lester Kivett.
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0: Listening to him for the last time this week as he has taken good advice and agreed, and I say agreed because he didn't ask for this. He was almost told you will not work on your birthday, which is tomorrow. He'll be off tomorrow and on Friday. Good morning.
10: And I said, Lester, don't be a martyr. And then I decided, okay, I'll take off on my birthday. Thank you very much for standing in.
0: No, my pleasure.
10: I have a feeling you've instigated this.
0: No, not at all. I only asked you because Bongani obviously was off because of his birthday yesterday.
10: September babies.
0: Yeah, this happens every September. You know this, right? where Bongani is off on the first and sometimes you're off, sometimes you're working on the third.
10: It's I'm one of those people who couldn't be fussed over a birthday. I really couldn't. Also, it's because, and it will rain in Cape Town on tomorrow.
0: Your birthday.
10: There'll be a,
0: yeah.
10: And that has been my experience every year. I have a distinct memory that even though I maybe wanted a birthday party as a child, it always rained on that day. So maybe that's just, you know, fallen into my psyche and my trauma, and that's why
0: you don't care about your birthday.
10: I don't care about birthdays.
0: Well, have a lovely one.
10: Thank you very much. What's the maximum you'd pay for a flat white?
0: The maximum I've paid is 54 rand.
10: I'm in the bracket of the 35 to 40.
0: Where do you find a 35 rand cup of coffee?
10: You can find a 35 rand cup of
0: coffee. Not good quality coffee beans.
10: Well, again, something that I don't care much about.
0: Ooh.
10: Coffee. But I'm in the bracket. I know you go to this place here, a road away, which is apparently in the top 15 of the best coffee shops in the world.
0: The top 10, thank you.
10: Top 10, sorry. Mm-hmm. Well, then it is a 50 rand cup of coffee. Look, South Africa.
0: That is not where I pay 54 rand. I paid 54 rand somewhere else.
10: Well, South Africans are willing to pay more and more for coffee. I'm going to be talking about the coffee wars today. I'll have two conversations. I'll have one with Sinyon Wicks, who is, he knows the ABCs of South Africa's coffee market and the retail chains, whether it be Bootlegger or Seattle, or if it's about the acquisition of Vita E, that brand, by the Shoprite group. I'll speak to Sinyon about it, about South Africa's love for coffee, but then also at 7:20 I'll speak to the CEO of Vita E Cafe and talk about what prompted Vita's sale to Shoprite. And from what I glean and what I understand, is Shoprite is becoming this all-encompassing brand, not just a retail store, but essentially want to buy into your routine. People stop in the morning, have a cup of coffee at our South African coffee shops. We'll check our emails. You see the regular faces. So it's more than just buying a coffee chain. They're buying actually your routine. They're buying your habits. So I'll have that conversation at 7:20. And then at 7 o'clock, just how good or bad has the candidate selection been ahead of the November elections? We know that we've had discrepancies, we've had systems issues, we've had issues of people being removed from lists because of criminal record or not having the adequate qualifications. I'll speak to Wayne Sussman, independent election analyst. Just how badly did political parties, particularly the ANC, handle the candidate list submissions ahead of the local government elections? And then it is Heritage Month this September, so for the next 4 weeks, we're going to be speaking to historian, author, and genealogist Dr. Eleanor Darman. We're talking about, and we'll provide you a guide for the next 4 weeks on how to build your family tree, where to go, what to research, and how to get all that information together.
0: JC on the WhatsApp line saying Lester does care about his birthday. He always talks about his legendary birthday nap.
10: That's as much as I care. That's as much as I care about a birthday. The birthday nap. Everyone needs a birthday nap. I'll have a few tomorrow.
0: I can imagine. And again on Friday to recover from tomorrow. Lester Kivett on your dial in 14 minutes.
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2: At Africa Milani.
0: The Deputy Transport Minister Mkuleko Hlengwa speaking at the Frank Dialogue on the State of Transformation of Transport Industry in Sandton, saying that government intends introducing an amendment that would set the alcohol limit for drivers at 0%. Here's a voice note reflecting on that decision.
11: Good morning, Africa and 702 lenders. So, just a question here, Africa. So, for example, if you're taking medication that has alcohol and all that, because I know there are many things that, or there are some of the things that we consume that have alcohol. So how is that going to work? So if you're driving and then you have just taken medication like flu medication, for example, isn't that alcohol in there? And how is that going to be treated? Simon Boxberg.
0: Simon, my understanding is that if you either have a prescription or the actual medication with you as you're driving, you can then show that, obviously, to traffic law enforcement, as that is the reason why you are perhaps above the 0% alcohol limit. It's one of the questions I'll certainly be asking the CEO of Automobile Association when we speak to him about this in a few moments.
2: Early Breakfast,
1: Monday to Friday,
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0: Quite a nice and easy one for this Wednesday. Today is the birthday of one Cedric Renard Haley. He was born on this day in 1969, born in Charlotte in North Carolina in the United States. He's an American singer, songwriter, and member of two bands, or groups rather, and I'm wanting to find out what musical group he was part of, formed in 1988 in Charlotte in North Carolina. I'll make it even easier for you. He's born Cedric Renard Haley. We know him as KC. What is the name of the band formed in North Carolina in 1988 that gave us this hit?

0: Forever Milady, released in 1991 in the studio, a debut studio album rather, of this quartet, this R&B quartet that was formed in 1988, that included KC, born Cedric Reynard Haley, was born on this day in 1969 in Charlotte in North Carolina. If you know the name of the group and you'd like to earn those bragging rights, give me a call now on 021-446-0567 or 11-883-0702.
1: EWN Traffic.
0: Amo, a very good morning to you. We usually talk about the music, but I'm going to set that aside for a second. The Deputy Transport Minister at an event in Sandton saying that government intends introducing an amendment that would set the alcohol limit for drivers to 0%, meaning no alcohol will pass your lips if you are driving. Is this going to be a good amendment for South Africa or not, do you think?
2: Very good morning, Africa. Any amendment to try and regulate the, the road users in terms of alcohol and just recklessness, as well as, you know, having your licenses, I think it's a good move, because we do need more enforcement on the ground when it comes to road users, you know, because people, I don't know, man, there's something about people going out, even just holding each other accountable, because you've spent nights with people and then they will be like, you know, having drinks, and then they still go on to drive, and nobody in the group will say, actually, no, you're not in a good space to drive, so don't go on the road. Because sometimes people that are actually endangering other people are the ones that have had a long night and are on the roads, right? And the ones that are using the road as you would, maybe traveling from one place to another over in the evening or in the early hours of the morning. And so I do think any law that's, you know, that the government is, anything that the government is trying to regulate the roads, is a good move.
0: The only challenge, though, is implementation, right? Because at the moment,
2: absolutely,
0: we have very strict laws around how much you can drink before it becomes illegal for you to be driving, because you'll be driving under the influence.
2: Mm.
0: And people do it anyway, as you are suggesting. So how are we going to enforce this law once it has been processed through Parliament? We will be speaking to the CEO of the Automobile Association about that in a few moments. What's happening on the roads?
2: Well, looking forward to that conversation, Africa. At this moment, we do have an accident reported on the N3 South. It is right near Vincent Chabalala Road in the Limbo Park area. It is causing a bit of a hold up, so please be on the lookout there. And then if you are traveling on the N3 North, we've got a bit of a hold up coming out of Alberton's Heidelberg Road. That's due to another accident as well. And then out in Cape Town, we do have some issues due to faulty traffic lights in Brown's Farm at New Alban Road and Sheffield Road. They're also out of order in Bishop Levy's at Valhalla Drive and Myrtle Road. Please be on the lookout there and approach with K. We'll have more updates right at the top of the hour. Stay tuned.
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0: Komo, you are the first person to call in from Hammanskraal. What is the name of the group? Formed in 1988, four R&B singing young lads at the time, that included KC, who was born on this day in 1969. Good morning.
3: Morning, Africa. The group's name is Jodeci.
0: It is indeed Jodeci, releasing their first album in 1991, Forever My Lady, the lead single there. Komo, congratulations. You've earned yourself bragging rights for this Wednesday, and a very happy birthday to Cedric Reynard Haley, better known as KC.
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1: A WhatsApp message reads, Morning Africa, I totally back a 0% alcohol limit, but only in an environment with a public transportation infrastructure. If your city ticks all the boxes, then we are all good. The sentiment is brilliant, but in our context, it makes no sense whatsoever. Bobby Ramagwere is the CEO of the Automobile Association, joining me on the line now. Bobby, a very good morning and welcome to the show.
2: Morning to you and your listeners, Africa.
1: The sentiment this morning in response to the Deputy Transport Minister saying that government intends introducing an amendment that would set the alcohol limit for drivers to 0% has been, good idea. We acknowledge we need to do something about the high number of incidents reported on our roads on a daily basis, but it's going to be impractical to implement. Your thoughts on this proposal?
2: Look, making the limit go down to zero would certainly make it easier to determine who's had something to drink versus who hasn't had something to drink. But the reality of it is that in the absence of real enforcement, whether the limit is zero, 0.1, makes absolutely no difference. If the government wants to address alcohol use on the road, they need to address enforcement at large.
1: And what shape will that take, Bobby? What do we need to see more of on our roads in the enforcement of whatever the alcohol limit percentage is?
2: The simplest is to start with visibility. I often say that when the cat's gone, the mice come out to play. So if the government can start focusing on scattering in the high visibility, or rather in the necessarily high visibility areas, police enforcement and visible policing, you'll tend to find that not only alcohol use on the roads will come to a staggering halt, but general infringements will come to a halt.
1: Because we will know that if I'm going out on a Friday night and I'm having my favorite tipple, the likelihood is that before I get out of the city center, I will be stopped by a police officer who will instruct me to blow into a breathalyzer. And if it reads above a certain amount, I will be arrested and prosecuted.
2: 100%. And it's as simple as a stroke of a pen from the government's end. Enforce it, and you will quickly see that human behaviors will change.
1: Let's imagine a world where they do introduce this 0% limit. Do we have examples in other parts of the world where this has been implemented and it actually has resulted in positive results?
2: The challenge there is that many of the countries that I'm going to bring as examples actually have active enforcement. And one would argue that it wasn't the limit that caused the improvement in road fatalities and incidences, but actually the enforcement thereof. So countries that come to mind are Venezuela, Japan, Norway, all of which who have adopted a zero policy. But if you think about those countries, they also have very great law enforcement.
1: And a population that appreciates their end of the bargain when it comes to the social contract, right? There's a... I mean, I remember being in Australia, for example, in Sydney in 2008, 2009, and I was jaywalking, which is something we do with great abandon here in South Africa. And it wasn't a police officer who stopped me, but it was an Australian who said, excuse me, sir, you're not allowed to cross here. There's a pedestrian crossing. Please make your way there before you cross the road. And I went, brilliant. Why can't we see that realized in South Africa, I wonder?
2: Indeed, and that flips the other way too. If you walk around in Europe and you're approaching a zebra crossing, a very strange feeling for a South African, traffic stops to accommodate you to cross the road. And that shows you exactly what you're talking about, that social contract between citizens and the state.
1: The reality we're sitting with, though, Bobby, is that we have 266 billion rand in estimated costs to the economy as a result of road crashes and fatalities. In 2026, there's about 11,400 lives that have been lost on South African roads already. That's an extraordinarily high number for a country that is not in conflict.
2: Indeed. In fact, we're of the view that we're underreporting. We estimate that South Africa hemorrhages north of 50,000 lives a year due to road accidents and incidents. Now, this does usher in the point that we need to start doing something about it, right? And there are many levers available to us to get this right. Firstly is the infrastructure. And I know it's we've been drumming away at this point for many years, and it's probably going to be a process that takes a little bit longer. But if we could create segregation between the vulnerable and the less vulnerable on the roads, given the fact that almost half of the deaths on the roads are pedestrians, we're one step in the right direction. Secondly, what we also need to start seeing is more regular testing of vehicles. Many a vehicle on South African roads is unroadworthy. And now I know it's an unpopular assertion here, but if we could have annualized roadworthiness inspections, then we could at least have a good idea of the state of affairs, of the condition of cars on our roads. We recently had a conference with Global NCAP saying that South Africa's roads, not road safety, but vehicle safety standards are far behind the curve. Again, it's a policy decision that can be implemented that can quickly remedy one of those aspects, leaving the last variable being human behavior, which can and will only be addressed with appropriate law enforcement.
1: Bobby, we will invite you back to talk about the discrepancy between the reported figures and the figures that you're estimating as far as road deaths are concerned. But thank you very much indeed for your time and your insights this morning. Bobby Ramagwede is the Chief Executive of the Automobile Association. That's it from us this Wednesday. Do enjoy your day in the company of your favorite station. Ray White standing in for Bongani Bingwa on 702 Breakfast this morning. Lester Kivett enjoying his last day of the week ahead of his birthday tomorrow. Have a wonderful day. 6 o'clock.
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3: Parliament's impeachment committee continues as despite not having been involved in the president's court case today, and the Matlanga Commission pokes holes in Feroz Khan's sick notes. Good morning, I'm Sfiso Zulu. Chairperson of Parliament's Impeachment Committee, Makashule Gana, says the Section 89 inquiry is not distracted by President Cyril Ramaphosa's legal challenges to his impeachment. Today, the Western Cape High Court will hear a case brought by Ramaphosa challenging the lawfulness of a 2022 independent panel report that suggested he face impeachment. Parliament originally rejected that report, but was compelled by the Constitutional Court in May this year to begin impeachment proceedings after a legal challenge brought by the EFF. Gana says court challenges to Ramaphosa facing scrutiny over the events linked to the theft of US dollars from his farm in Palapala where to be expected. Lindsay Dentlinker reports.
4: The impeachment committee is not a party to today's court proceedings, but the outcome will have a direct bearing on whether the inquiry can continue. In a precursor to today's review hearing, the same court interdicted the committee in July from initiating public hearings until this matter has been decided. Committee Chairperson Makashule Gana says the committee needs to be prepared to deal with whatever decision the court makes.
5: We cannot make assumptions about what the court will decide.
4: Gana says he's focused on ensuring that once there's legal certainty, the committee is ready to proceed with its inquiry.
5: Once the evidence leader has been appointed, the next stage will include considering the witnesses and the evidence.
4: Gana says if the president's review application is unsuccessful, the committee needs to be prepared to continue with the inquiry. Lindsay Denklinger, Eyewitness News, Parliament.
3: Suspended Crime Intelligence Deputy Head Feroz Khan is facing allegations that his medical notes submitted to the SAPS earlier this year were illegally backdated. This was revealed at the Matlanga Commission yesterday, where Khan was subpoenaed to testify but couldn't because his lawyers say he's in hospital. His hearing was postponed to 28 September, when Khan may only be excused if an independent medical examiner confirms he's unfit to testify. Meanwhile, Khan's sick notes, which were made public during his Labour Courts matter, came under scrutiny at the commission. Evidence leader Adila Hasim noted conflicting dates for his return to work, and she read out a statement from his doctor who said Khan's son requested a minor change of details.
6: And I said to him that if they had been submitted to work, it might constitute fraud changing them now. General Khan's son left my room to phone his father, and on his return to my room, he informed me that no sick notes had been submitted. I then completed the notes, backdating them and including the diagnosis. At that stage, I did not know the implications of that date.
3: Self-proclaimed political fixer Ramaphosa has told the Johannesburg Magistrates Court that his arrest emanates from his testimony at the Madlanga Commission. Ramaphosa made the remarks during his fourth bail application yesterday after his bid was dismissed both in the Magistrates Court and the High Court. Ramaphosa is facing perjury and defeating the ends of justice charges for allegedly staging a hit on himself by shooting his own car last year. Khumsa Modise reports.
7: Ramaphosa was arrested just moments after he completed his testimony at the Madlanga Commission in May, where he was grilled on his relationship with figures including Vusmuzi Kat Magala and suspended Police Minister Senzo Mkhunu. During his time on the witness stand yesterday, Mohotsi testified that the investigating officer has a personal vendetta against him. He claims to remember hearing the officer on a call with a certain lieutenant general that he wouldn't name on the day that he was arrested.
8: I believe the investigating officer will know, because he said to him, "Well done." As he answered, he said, "Sorry, sir, I'll come back to you when I'm done with him."
7: Mohotsi's bail application has been postponed to next Friday, where the court will hear about a video where it's alleged he can be seen shooting at his own car. Khumzo Modise, Eyewitness News, Johannesburg.
3: And Iran says U.S. strikes on its territory have killed at least 11 people after a fresh attack in the southwestern province of Khuzestan. The deputy governor of the province for security and law enforcement affairs says an American missile attack hit three locations, killing seven people. It came after the Iranian Red Crescent said that four people, including a child, were killed and more than 50 people were wounded after a U.S. attack at a wedding in southern Sirik County. The U.S. military announced a new wave of strikes against Iranian military targets last night, saying it followed attempted attacks by the Islamic Revolutionary Guard Corps against commercial shipping in the Strait of Hormuz. Iran's army says it targeted U.S. forces at an airbase in Washington-allied Bahrain. Iran and the U.S. have been at war since February 28, when U.S.-Israeli strikes were launched. The initial intense bombing campaign lasted nearly 40 days, but sporadic attacks, mainly around Hormuz, have continued, dimming prospects of a final peace agreement. Gold is trading at $4,298.29 an ounce. The rand is at 16.18 to the dollar, 21.84 to the pound, 18.73 to the euro. Brent crude oil is at $95.44 a barrel.
9: And in the traffic, we've got delays on the N3 North in Alberton. This is right near Heidelberg Road. It's causing delays. Please be on the lookout there. Or try to use the R59 North through Meyerstel while traveling on the Mike 1 North, queuing traffic already between Boysons Road and the Crown Interchange. And in your sport, Orlando Pirates thrash Kruger United 4-0 to move 3 points clear at the top of the Betway Premiership table. The transfer window closes with Manchester City signing Enzo from Chelsea. Springbok assistant coach Don Heman says the Springboks are not bending the rules at scrum time. And at the US Open, the men's top seed Zverev is one set down in his second round match to Sonego.
3: A fine day in store for Gauteng today. Johannesburg starting at 11 degrees, peaking at 28. Pretoria 12 and 29. Vereeniging 11 and 27 degrees. The top story in EWN, the SAWA. Chairperson of Parliament's Impeachment Committee, Makashule Ghana, says the Section 89 inquiry is not distracted by President Cyril Ramaphosa's legal challenges to his impeachment.
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0: For most people, tiredness is not a sleep problem, it's an energy production problem. 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Your adrenal system will thank you.
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2: Do you have a question for you? Do you have a vinyl record collection? Do you have some vinyls at home? Maybe you've got them back from the 1980s or 70s or 60s, and sometimes you rip them out and you play that one certain record. What's your favorite record of all time? And do you have a vinyl collection? Is the reason why I'm asking this.
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3: This is 702.
2: 702 Breakfast with Bongani Bingo is brought to you by BCX, helping SA organizations turn cloud data and AI investments into faster decisions, smarter operations, and measurable business outcomes. Amol, do you have a record collection? Have you? I don't know. Maybe it's a little bit before your time, and I say this respectfully, but you know, we're a little bit different in age. You know,
5: we are.
2: I was big in the 70s and 80s, I tell you.
5: Yeah. Very good morning, Ray, and morning to the lenders. Well, I don't have a vinyl record collection. I did, because I don't know where my CDs are. Oh. I used to collect CDs from some of my favorite artists, like Thandiswa Mazwai, Lauryn Hill, Gamagwini, Simphiwe Dana. But if I were to tell you right now, I have no idea. Between me moving out of my mother's house and moving again to our new home, I have no idea where those CDs are, but I'm looking forward to hearing what people have on their collections.
2: Yes, let's include CDs as well, because what I'll be telling you about in about 10 minutes from now includes CDs too. So what's your favorite CD, and do you take it out once in a while? Do you dust off your CD player and say, you know what, I'm still going to play CDs? Because I know records have become very big in this country and elsewhere. People are building up their record collections.
5: And they're expensive too. Yeah. I was shocked to see the price of one vinyl record. I was like, there's no way.
2: Mm-hmm. Yeah.
5: I'd rather stick to my Apple Music and, you know, download or buy from there.
2: Yeah. Look, that's a lot easier, I must admit. But there's nothing like that crackle as the stylus hits the vinyl. And you hear that, and then that whole whatever sort of lights up or starts up. So 702 Land, I'd like to know from you this morning, do you have a vinyl collection? And what's that one record that you pull out every once in a while and you put it really, really, really loud? And perhaps the neighbors come out and say, oh, there we go, I'm almost playing her record again. What's your record? 072-702-1702.
4: Let's walk the talk.
3: 702.
2: So that's records. Let's park that for a while, but do send through your WhatsApps. Coming up on the program, after seven, I'm looking forward to this interview. There used to be the joke, Eskom's the only company asking you to use less of their products. We know why that was. Well, the wheel has certainly turned for Eskom. Just 2 years ago, the power utility was asking South Africans to use less of its product. Electricity, of course, as the country battled load shedding. The bottom line was that Eskom had not taken into account the increasing population and developments that demanded more electricity. Now today, the power utility has made a profit for a second year running and is looking for business. They've gone the other way. Their sales are down. I think we all just moved on. They'll be chatting to outgoing Eskom CEO Caleb Kasim to get the backstory on Eskom, how it survived load shedding. You know, we had Andre de Reis' book came out and this person and that person. But I want to chat to him this morning and ask him a few questions. What's the backstory to Eskom? There are new kids on the block as well, though, with renewable energy, and the energy market is becoming tough. So during the days of load shedding, I have a question for you. Did you get solar? How far did you go with solar? And how much are you saving today? So that's the big conversation coming up just after 7 o'clock. Then just before 7 a.m., I'll be talking poetry. And talking about that, Durban is about to become the meeting point for some of the most powerful voices in poetry from around the world. So I'll be explaining that a little bit later on. And then Cindy will have some details about the rugby. Just a sort of a pointer on this, JMPD spokesperson Lani Fichler, he's made

0: various announcements about several roads around FNB Stadium being affected this coming Saturday. Of course, it's the big third test match between the Springboks and the All Blacks, and it's one all. Now, the skies will be clear. I'm sure those planes will return. But this is what he had to say about those roads.
1: Ahead of the Springboks versus the All Blacks match at the FNB Stadium on Saturday, 5 September 2026, the Johannesburg Metropolitan Police Department advises all motorists and spectators of major traffic interventions around the precinct. The gates open at 12 in the afternoon, with the main kickoff scheduled for 10 past 5 in the afternoon. A strict traffic exclusion zone will be enforced, meaning no private vehicle will be granted entry without a valid pre-purchased parking ticket, and no parking tickets will be sold on site. Joint enforcement teams will manage active access control checkpoints, and that's at key points including the N17 and N1, Boyce's Reserve and Crownwood Road, Soweto Highway at Main Street and the N1 South on-ramp, Nasrec Road and Adcock Ingram and Rancho Road at the N1 South off-ramp. Road closures will start at 11 in the morning. Full road closures will be in place. Soweto Highway will be closed between the Main Street and the N1 North on-ramp. 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
0: There we go. So this is how the thing is. Go take one of those rare via buses. Go take the Gautrain train. Go take the Prasa Metro Rail. That's one way to get it to the rugby.
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0: Right, so Mateo's out today. I'll be doing your business news. And very often he will ask you a question around this time. My question to you this morning, when was the last time you used money, physical money? I'm talking about notes in your hand, coins in your hand, that kind of thing. When was the last time you actually physically used money? Because these days everything basically is online. And I went into a shop the other day.
3: Yeah.
0: And I said to someone, I've only got a couple of hundred rands here. Can I pay? And the person said, no, we don't take cash. And that's not the first time. That's the 20th or the 30th time that that has happened. Amma, when last did you use money?
3: Today. Yeah, today we use cash most of the time because of the school my kids are in have not gone cashless. They still use money or cash, right, for things. Even in the tuck shop, you can't use your card there, so you use physical cash. And today, for instance, they're having a market day, so they've asked parents to send the kids with money so that they can be able to buy and encourage children on how to spend and what have you. So we use cash very often, Ray.
0: Yeah. Also taxis as well. I mean, that's the big thing. You'll have your 10 or your 20 or your 30 bucks too.
3: Yes. Most people who use public transport require or must have cash because the taxis have not gone cashless as well. I've never seen one taxi driver with a Yoko the machine where you can tap your card. But I know the Gautrain have gone cashless.
0: Yep.
3: So you are able to use your card there. If you don't have the physical Gautrain card, you can use your bank card to travel in and out of Joburg.
0: Yeah. There we go, 702 Land. When was the last time you used cash? Now, of course, it would be for public transport. Totally get that, I do. But I'm talking about going into a shop. Do you go in with your 20, 40 or 50 rands, or do you just take your smartphone and go tap? That's where we go now. 072-702-1702.
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0: The weather for today, it's getting warm in Gauteng. Well, a fine day in store for our province, Gauteng. Johannesburg starting at 11, going up to a hot 28 degrees. Pretoria, you 29. Vereeniging, 27. Mbombela, good morning, Nelspruit, 29. Polokwane, 28. Mahikeng, 29. Bloemfontein, 27. Durban's fine to partly cloudy, starting at a low of 19, peaking at 24. Eberha, 20. Kuchomko, City, you're 20 as well. Then Cape Town can expect a partly cloudy day, along with a fresh to strong southerly, a low of 11, high of 20.
2: EWN.
5: Traffic.
0: 19 minutes past 6 o'clock. I'm all the traffic. Yesterday was hectic. How are we looking today?
3: Oh, it was hectic indeed, Ray. But this morning, we've got an accident reported on the N3 North in the Alberton area. It happened right near Heidelberg Road. Delays coming out of Leondale Road. Please try to use the R59 North through Mayersdale if you want to avoid the backlog. There's also queuing traffic on the Makwa North. Peak time delays there between Boysons Road and Carr Street while heading towards Alexandra. More delays on the N3 North between Linksfield Road and Modderfontein Road due to an accident. We'll have more updates coming up. Stay tuned.
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6: Good morning, Uncle Ray and the team. I still have a CD from Bongo Muffin when they got back together. They came up with a new album, New Construction. So the way I love those guys, I had to go and get it. And for other simple reason is because my car doesn't have those apps and stuff. So yeah, I had a CD player at the time, so I had to. So I still have that CD. It's a lot from Tembisa. Thank you.
7: Good morning. For me, I don't necessarily have as much experience with vinyls. I'm a 90s kid, so I do have quite a good experience with CDs. But I would say my favorite one would be Egg Jazzing Around by the late great Spokes H. I still listen to that even on YouTube sometimes, but I still have the CD actually. And my dad used to listen a lot to it. It's one of those things where, you know, when your parents keep on repeating certain songs, it bores you. But when you grow up, it just tends to become more of like a memory in a sense. I don't know if it's like a memory or whatever it is, but you just enjoy it more than you would enjoy modern music. It's just part of you in a sense. So yeah, and actually there are multiple ones for by Spokes H that I do have at this point. This is Teddy from Randburg.
8: Morning, Ray. Yeah, on record side, I'm still using a CD player in the car, still buying CDs where I can. Actually busy with CD now. That's going to cost me a few hundred rand, but it's still sealed. Yeah, and I'm hoping to make some money out of it. But yeah, all the cars I have all have CD players. Not using the Bluetooth. It kills the phone's battery. So for me, that's a waste. Thanks, bye.
0: You know, it's all about the quality of the music as well. And I am lucky enough to have a car where I've got Apple Music on there. And I ask Siri to play a tune. But invariably, it comes up, the quality's terrible. Whatever they've captured, the original whatever. And it's really bad. And I'm going to really pump up my sound system to hear it properly. So there's nothing like going home and putting that needle on the vinyl. And you just crank up your system and you listen to it.
3: I guess it's something I have to experience, Ray, because I can't relate to that needle, but I know the sound that comes with it and what have you. People have been fascinated with that as well, so maybe it's something that I have to experience.
0: Yeah, talking vinyls this morning and CDs, what's that one album? And I love what you've had there. Bongo Muffin was a lovely one. What's that one CD or album that you put to one side, and every once in a while you have a cold one and you sit up, you sit back, you put your feet up and you think to yourself, let's listen to this one.
5: 702.
4: Add your voice.
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0: Things you need to know about this morning. Well, one of the more unusual stories coming out of the U.S. this week is the decision by U.S. President Donald Trump's administration to rename Lake Ontario as Lake America. He's very big on this. Some major mapping services, including Google Maps and Apple Maps, have started showing the new name to users in the U.S. Now, while Canada continues to call it Lake Ontario, but one company has refused to follow suit. MapQuest, the online mapping service many people use before Google Maps became the norm, has kept the name Lake Ontario. Now, the app has jumped to number one on Apple's U.S. App Store, with a usage reportedly increasing 50-fold. So there we go, Mr. Trump, there's no support for you, or little support for you on that one. Now, there's a reason why I'm asking about vinyls and CDs. Remember when buying a new album meant going to a shop, buying a CD and taking it home? Well, CDs are making a comeback in the U.S., along with vinyls as well. In the first half of 2026, It was recorded music or recorded music revenue grew by 9.2% to $6 billion. So there we go. Recorded music. Well, physical music sales jumped by 25.9%. CD sales alone were up by 59%. So more people are buying CDs. Vinyl sales grew by 17.7%. So those sales are going up. So people are wanting CDs and they're wanting vinyls. Streaming is still the biggest money maker. They're bringing in $4.9 billion. But it seems people still like owning their music and having something they can actually hold. That's the thing, Amo. It's nice to hold that record or that CD, especially with a record. You open up the cover, it's got that double open or whatever, and it'll show you pictures of the artists and a write-up. And sometimes the song words, you can sing along as well. A new UK survey suggests we may be entering what some are calling a kissing recession. I kid you not. With younger people increasingly overthinking when and whether to make that first move. Adam Gilchrist will have more on that in the World View. There was a time when getting cash meant walking into a bank and speaking to someone. Then came the ATM and suddenly you could access your money without having to stand in a queue in the bank. On this day, in 1969, one of the first ATMs in the United States was installed at the Chemical Bank in New York, changing the way people accessed their money. And today, one of the most frustrating things you can see at an ATM is that dreaded message saying, out of service. But I've asked you the question, are you still using money? When was the last time, except for using a taxi, say, for instance, when was the last time you physically used cash? And before The Matrix, Speed and John Wick, there was a young Keanu Reeves. He's born in Beirut, Lebanon on this day in 1964. Today he turns 62. You wouldn't say that about Keanu Reeves. More than six decades later, he remains one of Hollywood's most recognizable stars.
4: 702.
5: The newspapers.
0: So Fiso Zulu is also a recognizable star. What's in the newspapers?
9: Good morning, Ray. Today we are starting in Nepal. Obviously, there is still search and rescue happening following that disastrous flash flood that happened last week. And the BBC spoke to some hydropower workers who are describing the terrifying moment floodwaters tore into their tunnel during last week's disaster. They were working, and one of them is Pemba Dandu Tamanga, who says it all started with a sudden blast of wind, then water chased him up a hill for 20 minutes. He fortunately managed to escape, but unfortunately, he got news that he lost six family members back home, and one of his colleagues lost eight family members, including his mother and his daughter. And of course, the death toll has now surpassed 1,000, and about 4,000 people are still missing, and the search and search teams are still working to reach those who are trapped.
0: Gosh, terrible, terrible, terrible story.
9: Yeah, indeed.
0: The Star newspaper this morning, crime victims turn away from police as trust collapses. That was a big story in Eyewitness News as well yesterday. Eskom pollution risks vexing World Bank. Talks underway with lender over delays in 42 billion rand in the Madupi retrofit. And you can see that. I was driving back recently, Safisa, from Mpumalanga. And as you go through that area there, the pollution is really, really, really bad. I've also got the Business Day this morning. Eskom pollution risks vexing World Bank. They've also got most housebreaking victims doubt police will act. And also ShopRite uses network to power Vida. They bought Vida coffees. And those
9: are the newspapers.
5: EWN, EWN Business.
0: Right, Matteo is out today. A guy called Ray is in. So let's start with the markets. So Asian markets slumped at the start of the local trading session this morning as the bond market induced panic on global markets spilled over into the region after renewed attacks by the U.S. on Iran, also pushing those oil prices higher. So bond markets not good. Oil prices not good. The U.S. has released a series of attacks as well will launch a series of attacks as well on targets around the Strait of Hormuz. And this has stopped ships once again. Overnight on Wall Street, the S&P 500 slipped 0.7% and the NASDAQ composite fell 1%. So U.S. markets not doing well along with Asia as the surge in government bond yields weighed on equities. Traders say the bond market and unstable Middle East developments are weighing down the markets. Well, back home, though, our markets also were down yesterday. The oil share ended in negative territory, down 0.35% at 115,855 points. Resources, industrials, financials all down. There were gains, though, for Canal Plus, up 9%. Northam gaining 6%. MTN up about 5%. That was at the close. But the big story has been global markets being in turmoil with a sell-off in bond markets deepening this week. Reuters reporting this morning that there are growing concerns in various quarters about this. There are concerns that the war in the Middle East is driving inflation with the fuel prices higher here in South Africa and elsewhere as well, which in turn has caused global instability. One of the effects of this instability is these bond markets, and experts say this is a cause for concern. Japan's 10-year bond yield has hit 3% for the first time since 1996. Meanwhile, the U.S. has called on fellow G20 nations to work together to counter this global crisis and rising bond yields. But many economists say it's coming down to one thing: interest rates. A hawkish speech by the U.S. Federal Reserve chairperson this week, Kevin Warsh, at the Jackson Hole Symposium in the U.S. just a few days ago, has added to bets that he will actually increase his rate in the U.S. This has seen many going to say this is going to also affect the rest of the world because many follow the U.S., including South Africa, with a knock-on effect. So all eyes will be on our next inflation figure. Looking at our rand, it's lost a little bit of ground to the dollar, now 16.17 to the greenback, 21.83, that's the pound, 18.72 to the euro. Platinum is $1,727.48. Gold also losing some traction as well, now $4,301.85. And Brent crude oil, I'm afraid, $95.38. I'll have more business news for you in an hour. And Professor Zulu is back at the Eyewitness News Desk, and it's now just gone 6:31. So, Professor, it's all about Brian Mahotsi.
9: Ray, good morning. The self-proclaimed political fixer has disputed the logic behind his alleged plot to escape from police custody. Mahotsi has made a fourth attempt at bail in the Johannesburg Magistrates Court, where he faces perjury and defeating the ends of justice charges. He's accused of staging his own assassination attempt by shooting at his own car in Vosloorus last year. But he's disputed allegations by the state that he was planning to escape by posing as a correctional services officer.
10: Does not come into my mind. There is no way I can give instruction that you bring bail on new facts simultaneously. I then plan to escape.
9: A co-accused in the trial of suspected underworld boss Nafees Modak has told the High Court in the Western Cape that he deliberately sabotaged an alleged plot to attack slain top cop Charles Kinnear. Accused number 10, Yannick Adonis, is facing charges of conspiracy to commit murder in connection with a botched grenade attack on Kinnear in 2019. Adonis says he arranged for the grenade to be swapped with a dud after allegedly learning of a plan to frame and kill Modak. Carlo Peterson has more.
11: Yannick Adonis testified the late Major General Andre Lincoln allegedly recruited him while he was an awaiting trial prisoner to help stage an attack on Charles Kinnear's home. Adonis claims the plan was designed to link Nafees Modak to the attack and secure his arrest. However, Adonis told the court he changed course after allegedly discovering Modak would be killed during the operation. Under questioning from Judge Robert Henney, Adonis confirmed the people carrying out the attack were unaware the grenade had been switched. Adonis says he was later charged after refusing to implicate Modak as the mastermind of the attack. Carlo Peterson, Eyewitness News.
9: Cape Peninsula University of Technology students have called on the SRU to ensure that anyone found guilty of wrongdoing at the institution is held accountable. Students marched to the SIU's offices in Pinelands yesterday and handed over a memorandum urging the unit to probe allegations of financial mismanagement and bribery within CPUT's leadership. SRC President Liabulela Gela says the alleged misconduct has also contributed to the university's proposed financial recovery plan.
12: A part of the memorandum of demand, two supplementary documents that get to detail all the allegations among CPUT. Everything that details what the vice chancellor, what anyone in the management has been doing over the years. CPUT has been mismanaging funds for over 10 years now, and nothing has been done.
9: He says that several claims and matters that have been raised with the SIU have been concealed by the university.
12: The whistleblowers, they get to be closed without investigation. Anything that has to do with anything that talks about the vice chancellor gets to be concealed undercover. Now we're finally here to the SIU, Special Investigating Unit, to say that it is time that you start to investigate and put confidence into the CPUT.
9: And Hong Kong pro-democracy activist Joshua Wong has pleaded guilty to foreign collusion. This was a second national security trial against him that could see him jailed for life. Wong is accused of asking foreign countries, individuals or institutions to impose sanctions against Hong Kong and China in 2020 after Beijing imposed a national security law on the finance hub. Wong, one of the most recognizable faces of Hong Kong's now quashed democracy movement, is already serving a nearly 5-year sentence for subversion and was due to be released next year. A fine day in store for Gauteng today. The temperatures are at lows of 11 and 12 degrees, peaking at highs between 27 and 29.
3: And in the traffic, we've got delays on the N3 North between Leondale Road and Harderberg Road. That's due to an accident. There's also bumper-to-bumper traffic along the N3 North towards Alexandra due to another accident between the Gilulis Interchange and Modafontein Road.
9: The top story of the hour: self-proclaimed political fixer Brahma Khotsi has disputed the logic behind his alleged plot to escape from police custody.
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20: 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It's an addiction. 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And when I have parties at home, I play my records. I've got 80s, 90s rock, all the latest stuff, the old rave stuff. And I think my favorite album is Amy Winehouse, Back to Black. Christo, Four Ways.
21: Morning, Ray and team and fellow 702 landers. Talking vinyls. The vinyls I still have that I purchased with my pocket money back in 1991 and early 1992 is Guns N' Roses' Use Your Illusion 1 and 2, which has probably been a good 18 to 24 months since I last actually played them, to be honest. But now you've made me nostalgic, so I'll probably be playing them this weekend. And then, yeah, I have my dad's Black Sabbath albums. And... but those are actually, if I want to listen to them and think back to my childhood, I'll be honest, I'll play them on Apple Music as well in my car or at home. But yeah, thanks for a great show and thanks for a great trip down memory lane, thinking of vinyls.
22: Hi Ray, my sister just gave my daughter her turntable. So I had about maybe 50 or 60 vinyls. I just gave it to her. I can't even remember, but I remember the dinosaurs. I mean, the 60s, I mean, the 80s and 90s, because that's what we used with my ex-husband. I just gave it to her. She's just looking for the needle, and then she can place it at the right place and start playing her vinyls. With my CDs, I've got 400 CDs. I play them because I've retired. If I'm nice and bored at home, I play my CDs.
0: Isn't that nice, just to have some time just for yourself to play your CDs? And good move to get a turntable for your daughter as well. Talking about vinyls this morning and Guns N' Roses, there's a good one. Use Your Illusion 1 and 2. In fact, I played that the other day, but not on vinyl. That was on CarPlay. But talking vinyls this morning, the sales are up in the United States for vinyl and CDs. People are going back to the old ways. Are you? I'd love to hear from you this morning. What are you playing? What vinyls are you playing? What CDs are you playing? And most importantly, what's your favorite one?
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0: Cindy Palooza, you've got a black vinyl collection, I would think.
3: We do have a vinyl collection. We're not active. Well, we are and not actively collecting. It's one of those things where everybody gets into it and then suddenly we're playing vinyl for a while and then we move on from it. But we've got quite a few vinyls. Like from the 80s, because we've gone to secondhand vinyl shops and found them there, and then like now that's what I call music, whatever. Or, but I do remember that we had at home, we had Thriller, Michael Jackson's Thriller. We definitely had that on vinyl growing up, but embarrassed to admit that actually I've got Julio Iglesias on vinyl, and I put it on once and my husband was like, okay, this is very interesting. We've had two very different childhoods, but my daughter likes Radiohead, so my husband's got that from the 90s that we play, and she's actively seeking Harry Styles, because Harry Styles music is on vinyl. You can actually get current new music on vinyl, so
0: there we go. Harry Styles from One Direction. All right, sports. sports news. Any news about that soccer team? I think they're called Orlando Pirates.
3: Well, if Bongani was here, Ray, he would have skipped the vinyl. He would have let it go to the next round. He would have skipped it. He would have said, we've moved on. It's Orlando Pirates time. They stay top of the Betway Premiership table after last night's 4-0 win over Kruger United. They got off to a slow start, though. Lungo scored a penalty in the opening 4 minutes, and then they had to wait till after halftime before Radio Pane doubled the lead with Mutumba getting the last two goals. While Stellenbosch and Durban City finished goalless, tonight's game is Sundowns hosting Milford FC. The transfer window closed with Manchester City signing Enzo Fernandez from Chelsea for a British equaling record of £125 million, while Barcelona have signed Gabriel Jesus from Arsenal. If you missed it yesterday, Pizzo Mosimane officially unveiled as Bafana coach until 2030. He won't be keeping Hugo Bruce's technical team, which means no space for Halman Kalele. Here's Mosimane.
1: I have people that have done FIFA World Cup with me here, four of them. It's the people who understands the way I work, the way we work. We work differently from South Africa, in the continent, over the continent, beyond the borders of the continent. I have the people that I think can support me.
3: In cricket, Proteas beat Zimbabwe by 43 runs in the T20 series. Luandre Pretoria smashed 94 from 51 to get the team to 185 for 7. Brevis made 41 and Jordan Hadman 28. The rest of the batting lineup failed to make double digits. Fortein took 4 wickets. Dwayne Jansen took 3. Man of the match, Pretoria, says he thought it was a 200-run wicket.
6: We weren't too many wickets down going into the last 6 overs, I think. They did what they did well. They got the ball very soft during the middle, and it was really hard to... With the wind, they bowled well to the long boundary and maximised using the wind. They got the ball very soft. It was hard to get away. But yeah, we were still happy with 185, although we felt we were 15 short. We just knew we had to make it up in the field.
3: Springbok assistant coach Don Heman has rejected accusations that the box coached their props to walk around the mark in scrums.
7: Walking around, I can promise you one thing, I've never coached that, because... We want to actually go forward, and I don't want to say on both sides, but with the whole scrum, never walking around. It's not really an ideal for us, so we don't want to do it.
0: Where does this come from, walking around?
3: Where do you think it comes from?
0: Oh, all right, okay.
3: Where do you think it comes from? So it's part of the psychological warfare that has started.
0: Okay.
3: It started, from what I can understand, this pushback started kind of last weekish by the All Blacks. Dave Rennie having a couple of digs at Russi, et cetera, et cetera. And then I saw an article today on a New Zealand website that says that Russi changing the front three an hour before kickoff in Cape Town last week, though he's technically allowed to, was not in the spirit of the game. So... There's this psychological, like, what's fair and what's not fair.
0: On.
3: But as you heard the certain coach saying in his time, he's never coached anybody to walk around the mark.
0: All right. And no walking, guys, this weekend. Just go beat those All Blacks.
3: Okay. That's the Saturday at the F&B. At the US Open, the men's top seeds, Zverev, currently trailing Sonego 2-1. Sonego is 5-4 up in the fourth, and top 10 seeds advancing yesterday, Fritz, Kobali, Ogiela, Simon, Shelton. On the women's side, straight sets win for Rybakina, Goff, and Andreeva. Cindy Paluta, Eyewitness News Sport.
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0: 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Busy day yesterday, a busy day today. Elberton, a crash.
3: That's correct, Ray. It's along the N3 North, right near Heidelberg Road. It's causing delays coming out of Leondale Road, about a 20-minute hold up there. If you can, please try to use the R59 North through Mayersville, particularly heading to areas like Germiston as well as the Joburg CBD. If you are traveling on the R21 North in the OR Tambo area, Jet Park, we've got an accident reported right after Griffiths Road. It's causing heavy delays as well. Please be on the lookout there. You still have alternative routes like Croft Road as well as Isando Road and Barbary Road if you don't want to be stuck along that backlog. And then heading towards Alexandra, slow moving traffic on the N3 North between Bedford View, the Kilulis Interchange, and Modderfontein Road due to an accident. I'll have more updates coming up. Stay tuned.
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11: Good morning. Breakfast team. Can you please ask your guest, the ESCOM person that you're going to speak to, or the expert? I mean, ESCOM is selling less electricity but making too much money. What is the reason for that? Is it because they are increasing the prices of the electricity too much? Please find out, why are they making profit while their sales are down? Please find out. This is Soso from Four Ways.
0: Soso from Four Ways. It's because the tariffs are higher and they've needed to increase those tariffs because they got this massive debt. At one point, they had 400 billion rand in debt. They've been knocking that down. They've also been unbundling as well. But that's the problem. They've had to deal with this historic debt. The problem for them now is that green power producers are coming online. They're doing this renewable energy and they are doing something called wheeling. And what that is they are selling power to people using the Eskom lines as well, but selling power, electricity, much cheaper. So you're getting a better deal. And this is where Eskom's getting a little bit worried. They're saying, oh, okay. Now, instead of doing load shedding, you use less of our products. Now, please use more. And they're looking for new customers. So I'll be chatting to CFO at Eskom, Caleb Kasim, about this and asking him, now what for Eskom?
25: Who is the wizziest of them all?
23: It's the Wiz Quiz on 702.
0: Right, so let's have a look now. It's time for the Wiz Quiz. And Kira, good morning. Good to have you on 702.
12: Morning.
0: So, you want to be a soccer player one day. Who do you want to play for?
12: I want to play for Arsenal.
0: Oh, the Gunners. Why not? Why Arsenal, though? I mean, I like them, but why Arsenal?
8: I've supported them for a really long time, and a lot of my family supports them.
0: Fantastic, fantastic. We'll be looking out for you. Now, you go to St. Stithian's Girls Prep. This is how it works. I'll be asking you 10 questions. For everyone you get right, it's 100 Rand. If you get 10 out of 10 in 60 seconds, it's 10,000 Rand. How does that sound?
8: That sounds amazing, thank you.
0: Lovely. Are you ready?
8: Yeah.
0: KG, start the clock. What you call a baby cat?
8: A kitten.
0: Correct. In our alphabet, which vowel is between A and I?
8: E.
0: Correct. In maths, what is 50 times 2?
8: 100.
0: Correct. How many legs does a spider have?
8: 8.
0: Right, correct. True or false, Japan's flag is white with a large red circle?
8: True.
0: Correct. What planet has rings around it?
8: Passive.
0: Correct. What do we call the winter sleep of animals like bears and squirrels?
8: Hibernation.
0: Correct. On which continent is the world's highest point?
8: It's in Middle East.
0: No, it's in Asia. What's the main ingredient in guacamole?
8: Avocado.
0: Yes. And spell the word radio.
8: R-A-D-I-O.
0: Yes, correct. Oh, no. No. You got 9. You got 9 out of 10. Just that one, that horrible one. On which continent is the world's highest point? That's Asia. I'm sorry, but...
8: It's okay.
0: 9 out of 10. That's not bad, Kira. That's really not bad. Congratulations.
8: Thank you.
0: Have a lovely Wednesday. There we go. That's Kira. Oh, 9 out of 10. I really was thinking it's going to be 10 out of 10. But there we go. If you want to play the Whiz Quiz, easy. 072-702-1702.
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0: Right, let's climb back into the news. And I'm loving this one. Durban is about to become the meeting point for some of the most powerful voices in poetry around the world. The 30th Poetry Africa Festival takes over the Durban Playhouse Theatre from the 5th to the 10th of October, that's next month, under the theme, Every Word is a Street, Every Voice is a City. And this year, the festival is going global with the World Slam Poetry. I'm wanting to find out, what is slam poetry? Well, joining us is Dr. Ishmael Mohammed, Director of the Centre for Creative Arts at UKZN. Dr. Hi, good morning. Good to have you on 702.
9: Good morning to you and your listeners.
0: So, Poetry Africa, marking its 30th edition this year. What can we expect?
9: We can expect a gathering of slam poets from 40 different countries coming to Durban, sharing their exciting poetry with us. Slam poetry is an urban form of performance poetry. It crosses different age groups. Although it's dominant mostly amongst young people, its messaging resonates with all generations. It's going to be exciting, and it's a wonderful way of allowing young people to tell us what they feel about the world and how they wish to see it in an extremely creative form.
0: All right, you've got the National Slam Jam and a chalkboard slam. What is slam? I mean, you described it a little bit now. Is it fast-paced poetry? How would you describe it?
9: It's a fast-paced poetry. It has rhythm. It has some of its origins linked to cultures such as hip-hop and so forth. But it's unique in its own sense that as more and more poets begin to experiment with slam poetry, they develop their own styles, drawing from their own cultures and so forth. But the gathering that we're going to have in Durban is going to be able to show us the kind of uniting thread that slam poets across the world have in terms of how they use their poetry for social justice.
0: Oh, I like that. She was. Okay, so the theme this year is Every Word a Street, Every Voice a City. What's meant by that? Is it that whole unification?
9: Well, we believe that poetry is not contained only in books. Poetry is contained in public spaces, in the streets that we move along, and that it takes us on a journey. And that's exactly what we mean by that theme.
0: Yeah. Right. Performers coming from 5 continents. How do you navigate the different languages, number one, cultures, 2, styles, 3, that will come together on one stage? I mean, this is going to be quite difficult, I would think.
9: Although we're going to have translations across the festival in Spanish, in Portuguese, in French, and even in isiZulu, we believe that the performance style itself lends itself to being accessible. So one often sees gestures, one picks up the rhythm, and one picks up the energy out from the poet who is performing on stage, and that itself becomes translatable. But to make it so much more easier, we are going to include translations at every single performance.
0: Oh, I like this. This year marks 50 years since the Soweto Youth Uprising. Is that going to feature? I would think it probably would.
9: Well, not directly, but I think it's an excellent form of cultural diplomacy for us, in the sense that we're bringing young people from 40 different nations to come to Durban at a year when we're just rounding off our 50th anniversary celebrations, and to allow young people to share their voices with us, as we said, around that theme of social justice. Now, the 1976 struggle was about that, and this is what we're going to be doing. We're going to be reflecting on, that contribution made by young people in 1976 and honoring their lives in some way, but without becoming didactic, with simply allowing the word to continue that justice, social justice, is not a destination. It's a journey, and we all need to take that journey working together.
0: Yeah. How big is poetry? I mean, we had poetry at school, and then, of course, a lot of us went off to varsity and did accounting and things like that or whatever, and we left poetry behind. How big is it if you look globally and in South Africa?
9: We probably left academic poetry behind as soon as we left schools, because it was rigid. What's very exciting about slam poetry is that it's nonlinear. It takes us into unknown spaces. It's energetic. It's performance. It's more than just text on a page. Although all poets start off by writing the text on the page, what is incredibly dynamic about slam poetry is its ability to communicate through movement, through gesture, through an incredible pace and energy, a tonality which is dynamic.
0: Oh, I like that. Dr. Ishmael Mohammed, thank you so much. Director of the Centre for Creative Arts at UKZN. It's the 30th Poetry Africa Festival Convention and the 5th World Poetry Slam Championship. It's the 5th to the 10th of October at the University of KZN Centre for Creative Arts.
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0: Right, so in the next 20 minutes, I'll be talking to Eskom's CFO, Caleb Kassim, about Eskom, of course, getting the inside story into what the power utility has gone through over the past few years. Sometimes you read a book and you think, wow, that's interesting. Well, your book is coming to 702 today, getting that backstory about what happened at Eskom, where are they going now as well? Because it's no longer, please don't use electricity or use electricity sparingly. It's now, please, please, please do use our electricity. So it's a lot to talk about this morning, getting the backstory on Eskom. But it's just gone 7 o'clock, and this Eyewitness News with Bathroom Bazaar pulling the plug on high prices.
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13: Ramaphosa's Section 89 panel report court review kicks off today, and the ANC in the Eastern Cape could be dealt a blow at the polls. Good morning, I'm Sfiso Zulu. The Western Cape High Court is today expected to begin its review of a parliamentary report that has led to President Cyril Ramaphosa facing impeachment. Ramaphosa launched the application in May after the Constitutional Court ordered Parliament to begin impeachment proceedings against him. In 2022, the ANC majority rejected the report that's now the subject of the review, and Ramaphosa subsequently dropped a previous application to challenge its lawfulness. Ramaphosa says the panel, which compiled the Section 89 report, misconceived its mandate, misjudged the information before it, and strayed beyond the four charges it was considering. Lindsay Dentlinger has the story.
14: After the African Transformation Movement tabled an impeachment motion against President Ramaphosa in 2022, former Speaker Nosiviwe Mapisa-Gqakula appointed a three-person panel led by former Chief Justice Sandile Ngcobo to probe allegations that President Cyril Ramaphosa had breached his oath of office. This after members from the police's VIP protection unit chased after US dollars stolen from the president's Palapala farm in 2020. It's Ramaphosa's contention that the panel, which also included retired Judge Thokozile Masipa and advocate Mashlapa Selo, focused on the absence of explanations when it suggested that he faces impeachment. Ramaphosa further asserts that the panel relied on hearsay, a confidential Namibian police report, and an audio clip of which the veracity has not been determined in coming to its conclusions. He adds that the panel failed to consider the legality of the information put before it and whether this information was admissible to determine whether he should face impeachment. Lindsay Dentlinger, Eyewitness News, Parliament.
13: Parliament's ad hoc committee investigating police corruption has denied that it avoided calling Deputy Crime Intelligence Boss Feroz Khan to give evidence. Members of the committee also say Khan, who is under suspension, should have ideally appeared to testify. They also say that the evidence implicating Khan in influencing some IDEC investigations was never presented before a decision on whether he will appear or not was taken. Baba Londenza reports.
15: The ad hoc committee met yesterday to continue deliberations on the committee's draft report, which is due to be completed this month. Part of the discussion focused on General Feroz Khan and why they failed to call him in to give evidence. Committee member Ian Cameron.
16: I think the way that it's phrased at the moment creates the impression that people were deliberately trying not to have General Khan testify, and I don't think that was the case.
15: The ANC's Kusela Sangonidigo said the committee did not have the benefit of hindsight and evidence only emerged later.
17: So as allegations begin to emerge in the public domain, the evidence that we are dealing with did not include those particular matters.
15: The committee will continue its report deliberations today. Baba Londenza, Eyewitness News.
13: Meanwhile, in Pretoria, Khan is facing allegations that his medical notes submitted to the SAPS earlier this year were illegally backdated. This was revealed at the Matlanga Commission yesterday, where Khan was subpoenaed to testify but couldn't because his lawyers say he is in hospital. His hearing was postponed to 28 September, when Khan may only be excused if an independent medical examiner confirms he's unfit to testify. Khan's sick notes, which were made public during his Labour Court matter, came under scrutiny at the commission. Evidence leader Adila Hasim noted conflicting dates for his return to work, and she read out a statement from his doctor who said Khan's son requested a minor change of details.
18: And I said to him that if they had been submitted to work, it might constitute fraud changing them now. General Khan's son left my room to phone his father, and on his return to my room, he informed me that no sick notes had been submitted. I then completed the notes, backdating them and including the diagnosis. At that stage, I did not know the implications of that date.
13: The ANC may potentially be unable to contest for Proportional Representation Council seats in the Eastern Cape. The party has failed to submit candidate lists for some municipalities before the IEC's deadline last Friday. The ANC says there were technical glitches at least on the IEC system, but the commission has rejected the claim and instead questioned the party for making submissions at the last minute. Alfara Mushwana has more.
19: Under the Municipal Electoral Act, political parties have to submit their candidate lists by the deadline in order to contest a local government election. The failure to submit the required list by the deadline could now prevent the ANC from contesting PR seats and councils in the affected municipalities. The ANC says it is engaging the IEC in an attempt to address the outstanding submissions despite the deadline having passed. But the IEC says it will not give any party, including the ANC, an additional opportunity to capture or add candidates after the nomination period closed. The commission says all parties had an opportunity to complete their submissions before the 5 p.m. deadline on Friday last week. Alfa Ramshwana, Eyewitness News.
13: And families in Nepal are holding symbolic funeral ceremonies to liberate the souls of loved ones missing since deadly flash floods swept away their villages and homes in the Himalayan region a week ago. Emergency teams have recovered more than 1,000 bodies and nearly 4,500 people are missing after the wave of freezing water, rocks and debris triggered by a high-altitude glacial collapse roared down the China-Nepal border. A week on from the colossal disaster, Nepali rescuers remained hopeful about finding survivors, particularly in multiple tunnels of hydropower plants across the region. Gold is trading at $4,305.62 an ounce. The rand is at 16.18 to the dollar, 21.84 to the pound, 18.73 to the euro. Brent crude oil is at $95.42 a barrel.
3: Traveling in Soweto, we've got an accident on the N1 North. It happened right near the Soweto Highway. It's causing delays coming out of Golden Highway. There's also queuing traffic reported in Stormmill, an accident scene along New Canada Road right near the N1 Bridge causing delays.
1: And in your sport, Orlando Pirates beat Kruger United 4-0 to go 3 points clear at the top. Manchester City have signed Enzo Fernandez from Chelsea. Springbok assistant coach Don Himon says players are not coached to walk around the mark at scrum time. And at the US Open, the men's top seeds were forced to a fifth set in his first round match on the go.
13: A fine day in store for Gauteng. The temperatures will peak at highs between 27 and 29 degrees. The top story in EWN this hour. The Western Cape High Court is today expected to begin its review of a parliamentary report that has led to President Cyril Ramaphosa facing impeachment.
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0: 9 minutes past 7 o'clock. Good morning from me, Ray White, in for Bungles this morning. That story in Eyewitness News. Chairperson of Parliament's

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1: You need to hide. And while this carries on and carries on, well, I don't know. I'm a journalist, and then my conspiracy theories will start and things like that. So maybe there's something to think about right there. Well, coming up on the program this morning, getting the backstory to South Africa's journey from load shedding to a surplus of electricity. This country saw devastating load shedding, with the country almost on its knees just about 2-3 years ago. Constant power cuts, you remember that, load shedding. Well, today Eskom is looking for new clients. They say, well, we actually have too much. We'd like some new clients. We'd like to make some money. So I'll be chatting to Eskom CFO Caleb Kassim about his 24 years at Eskom. He will be stepping down soon. He's heading towards, I think, retirement from the power utility. What caused the big turnaround? That's the big question. What's the backstory to all of this? What's the backstory to fixing Eskom? So I'll be finding out from him shortly. Then in the past hour, a shout out this morning. Do you still have a vinyl collection or a CD collection? And if so, what's your favorite album? I'd love to hear from you. Do you prefer vinyls? What's that one record that you play time and time again? Reason being, vinyl sales are up in the United States, also CD sales, and people are going back to vinyls and CDs. So we thought this morning, let's just talk about this. What's your vinyl? Which is the big record that you listen to? And then also asking you, when last did you use cash? Not talking about a taxi, that's every single day. But when last did you go into a shop and you used cash? 072-702-1702.
2: Good morning, team. How are you? Hope you are well. Nothing major today. I just want to take my hat off to the Whiz Quiz performer today. That was amazing. The questions were coming and they were being knocked off the park. There was such confidence and I felt my heart broke when that last question about Asia was missed. I was just like, and then also very, very graceful in not getting everything right. I was like, it's okay. Parents, kudos, you're doing well. Teachers, whoever the teachers are, you are doing well. And direct congratulations to the performer as well. That was amazing.
1: Kira, we are absolutely celebrating you this morning. I know you got 9 out of 10, but wow, what a magnificent Whiz Quiz.
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1: Right, other things you need to know about this morning. One of the more unusual stories coming out of the U.S. this week is the decision by U.S. President Donald Trump's administration to rename Lake Ontario Lake America. Some major mapping services, including Google Maps and also Apple Maps, have started showing the new name to users in the U.S., while Canada continues to call it Ontario. But one company has refused to follow suit, and I'm loving this, MapQuest. The online mapping service many people used before Google Maps became the norm has kept the name Lake Ontario. Now, the app jumped to number 1 on Apple's US App Store, with usage reportedly increasing 50-fold just in 1 week. So that's interesting. So that's the first bit of news, which is a little bit anti-Donald Trump, I must say. And then Trump as well says he considers the U.S. to be doing very well in its conflict with Iran. We played a clip yesterday. He's come back firing. He says we have victory against Iran. This is what he had to say.
5: The financial hits that we're giving them, we're hitting them very hard. Nobody's ever been hit like this. And they're a failing nation right now. And at the right point, we'll either win or they'll do something. But, you know, I don't mind winning, just winning. I don't need a signature and a piece of paper. But we're doing very well. Their Navy's gone. Their Air Force is gone. Their leaders are gone. All of their anti-aircraft, I mean, it's all wiped out.
1: I don't know. They're still firing missiles at you, Mr. Trump. But anyway, what are your thoughts? 072-702-1702. In other news, remember when choosing a browser was actually a thing? Well, on this day in 2008, Google entered the race.

with Chrome. It was released as a beta version and quickly became one of the biggest names on the internet. Today, Chrome is one of the most widely used web browsers in the world. A birthday shout out to one of South Africa's football stars, Andile Styx Dlamini, is celebrating her birthday today. She turns 34. The Mamelodi Sundowns ladies goalkeeper and Banyana Banyana international has been a major figure in South African women's football and has represented the country at the highest level. Happy birthday to Styx. Then on this day in 2005, get this one, Mariah Carey achieved something pretty special on the US Billboard Hot 100. She held both the number one and number two positions at the same time with We Belong Together at number one and Shake It Off at number two. So at the very top of the charts, Mariah Carey wasn't competing with others. She was just

0: talented Mariah Carey. I mean, imagine that. Back in 2005, having both the number one and number two spots. I mean, who else has done that?
1: 702. Up next.
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0: 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SMS out to 45142 now, and you could save on your car insurance. If you don't, ask them for 500 rand. Oh dear. N1 North now. Delays there, Amor?
3: Yeah, that's correct, Ray. Peak time delays between Bayer Zodia Drive and Winnie Mandela Drive. And then in the four-ways area, please do expect heavy traffic volumes along Winnie Mandela Drive between Wetgoppen Road and Leslie Avenue. If you were traveling in the Stormwill area, there's an accident along New Canada Road. It happened near the N1 Bridge. It is causing heavy delays coming out of the Soweto Highway. There's also bumper-to-bumper traffic due to an accident reported on the N3 North in the Alberton area, right up the Heidelberg Road. Delays coming out of Leondale Road. More updates coming up. Stay tuned.
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2: The Big Interview.
0: Right, time for the big interview, and the wheel has certainly turned for Eskom, or the turbine, if you can put it that way. Just 2 years ago, the power utility was asking South Africans to use less of its product. In fact, I had to Google that, use AI to find out when. It's about 2 years ago. That's when we last had load shedding. The bottom line was that Eskom had not taken into account the increasing population and development that demanded electricity in our country. Now, fast forward to 2026, and Eskom is seeking new customers and its old industrial partners as the market becomes more competitive with renewable energy coming online on an industrial scale. So Eskom has reported profit of 30.3 billion rand. That's profit for a second year running. But sales volumes fell 6.2% during the year. So sales down, profit up. Well, joining us now is Eskom Chief Financial Officer Caleb Kassim. Caleb, hi. Good to have you on 702 Breakfast.
4: Good morning, Ray. My pleasure.
0: Now, you're nearing the end of your 24-year term, so I've got this time now with you before you step down. 2 years of profit, the lights are set to remain on. What turned Eskom around? What's the backstory? What's the story that we don't know about? Because you guys really did pull through for us.
4: Ray, I think most importantly is alignment between the shareholder, the board, the Exco, and the 43,000 staff. And we had one objective, you know. In the days 2 years ago, I think some 330 days of load shedding, even when I got home, when I asked my kids to do homework, my son told me, well, you put on keep the lights on, I'll do my homework. Oh. So that was also inspiration for me. But it's just aligning to the most important objective to Eskom and the staff was reduce the load shedding. We had to do it in a phased approach. And then you move forward with all the other transformation objectives. So one single objective, I think that made the difference.
0: Yo, hearing what you said about your child and saying, Dad, you keep those lights on. And okay, all right. I think a lot of us were angry at the time. Excuse the pun, the dark days when the country was almost on its knees. And I say almost because we weren't there, but it was close with load shedding. What got you through? What was your darkest moment? Did you sit in your office thinking, this is just not working?
4: So, Ray, you know, 2 years ago, there was even correspondence around State 16 load shedding. And at that point in time, I was acting CEO. And we know a lot of commentary around blackouts. But we had the confidence in our system operator and the generation colleagues Number one, protect the grid at all costs. So even if we had to go beyond stage six, priority number one was no blackouts, because that takes about 2 to 3 weeks to restore the grid to the country. And then after that, look to then reduce it. So it was difficult, but the board implemented a generation recovery plan led by Becky Nomalo over 3 years, and we literally stuck with it. The Minister of Electricity supported us in the difficult public domain issues and allowed management to focus on the objectives. But the catalyst to all of this, Ray, was the debt relief that we received from government, effectively the taxpayers and National Treasury. That meant, especially for myself as the CFO, I could release funds for maintenance and CapEx 3 years in advance and not stress about debt repayments.
0: Yeah.
4: You didn't have the funds to deliver on the generation recovery. That just gave us that breathing space as a management team and the staff to then deliver the generation recovery.
0: Yeah. What lessons have been learned? All right, so that was good management. You got your priorities right. You got the money in the right direction. But what were the hard lessons that you'll never forget?
4: I think, firstly, you can have the best plan, but if you don't have your staff behind you and going that extra mile and believing each other and pushing each other, I recall, you know, when we had stage six, myself and Becky would jump on calls with the power station managers. One particular event, I think it was a State of the Nation, and the president was going to give it, and the guys from system operators says, we have to go to stage six now during State of the Nation. I said, no way. We need to get to State of the Nation, and literally after the president made his address, we went to stage six. I remember one other call, 12 o'clock at night, system operator called us, we were on a call, and he says, we have to go to stage six, otherwise it's going to get worse. And you make these calls at that point in time. Priority number one is the grid, nothing else matter, and then you stabilize beyond that. But you got to believe it yourself. If you as the leadership don't see yourself getting out of load shedding, getting out of losses for 7 years in a row, how can you convey that to your staff that are going to follow you? So you got to have that leadership and that belief that things can be done, and then demonstrate the leadership.
0: Yeah, lead from the front, as they say. We're out of that now. It's a brand new dawn, as some may say. Things are looking a lot better. You've turned a profit for a second year. Now, what's the plan? Because you've got smelters who are saying to you, you're too expensive. We need a better deal. We've had that Moselle's smelter, which went under care and maintenance. Caleb, what's the deal now? Because your bottom line looks good, but it could be fantastic.
4: Yeah, so number one, we need to get back more baseload capacity, especially the industrials. And with the 3 gigawatts of spare capacity, Eskom is able to offer some discounted prices over a short period of time, three to five years, to make sure then we monetize already coal commitments instead of it sitting on the stockpiles. Then secondly, the opportunities are... again, the industrial sector within South Africa, baseload capacity. I think at this point in time, we acknowledge the embedded generation, the renewables through the various bid windows, and it's needed. It's allowed us space to maintain the generation assets. But in terms of baseload capacity, that combination of renewables and battery is still costly. We believe coal can still produce that baseload supply at a much more better price to those customers. And then there's opportunities within the region. We must utilize that. We can sell that product at a higher price within the region. And like the minister said, we have to increase the connectivity to SADC.
0: Yeah.
4: I think there's the opportunity going forward.
0: Yeah, what happens with local municipalities? I think the figure at the moment, Eskom owed more than 111 billion rand. How do we sort out these municipalities so that they pay? And that includes Johannesburg, who did just pay, but they were in the red for some time.
4: Yeah, so it's grown to 120 billion at the end of June, right? Oh. So it's existential risk. So at this point in time, we have two levers, and then a third lever I'll talk about. So by the Minister of Finance withholding equitable share from some of these defaulting municipalities and ring-fencing that revenue, not only for electricity, but he also has done that for the water boards. That is why we've seen City of Joburg pay the 5.2 billion. Second point is that Eskom works with these municipalities in this distribution agency agreements to help improve their processes, credit management, billing, and collection over a 3 to 5 year horizon. And then we hand it back to the municipalities to continue with their electricity departments. The last lever we're looking at is that the free basic electricity that National Treasury passes on to municipalities to give to the designated citizens, we know that utilization is currently 20 to 25%. So give it directly to Eskom. Eskom can administer that to ensure that we can increase the utilization to 100%, and then we would then collect those funds to contribute to paying the current account. The trick here, Ray, is no business can survive when they're supplying a product and they're not being paid for it. You know, the municipal debt is growing by about 17 to 20 billion per annum. Mm. Eskom can't be a bank to municipalities.
0: Yeah.
4: And we know National Treasury has told us when we go back to the capital markets in 2028, we need to do it on our own strength of the balance sheet. No more government guarantees, no more bailouts. You know, 230 billion rand of bailouts in this program, of which we received 220. Cumulatively over the last 10 years, it's some 480 billion. Government has many other projects to spend that on, be it health, be it education.
0: Yeah, I mean, this is crazy. I mean, these people need to pay their bills. Caleb, I have one more question for you, and it's a very important question. You are nearing your exit from Eskom. What is next for Caleb Kasim? Will you be looking at those lights remaining on and smiling while you're standing around your braai, or are you doing something else soon?
4: No, I'm definitely too young to retire, and I have all the confidence that the lights will be on. And yes, I want to utilize my skills to contribute towards the country and wherever else my next opportunity arises.
0: Fantastic. Eskom Chief Financial Officer Caleb Kasim, thank you so much for joining us on Breakfast. And sure, what a fight it was. But South Africa, Eskom, you did prevail.
1: EWN Business.
0: Right, a little bit late for business, but it's okay. I know the guy doing it, so it should be fine. Ray in for Mateo this morning. The big story, of course, global markets are in turmoil with a sell-off in bond markets deepening this week. That's been the big story. Reuters reporting that there are growing concerns in various quarters about increasing bond yields. There are concerns that the war in the Middle East is driving inflation with fuel prices higher, which in turn has caused global instability, I'm afraid. One of the effects of this instability is rising bond yields, and experts saying this is an indicator of what's going on in the world. Japan's 10-year bond yield has now hit 3% for the first time since 1996. So economists have told Reuters this one sign is showing that all is not well in the global economy. In the meantime, G20 nations are meeting in the United States, not including us, of course, but meeting in the United States to talk about this. Looking at the markets, Asian stocks slumping at the start of the local trading session. Overnight, Wall Street as well, the S&P 500 slipped 0.7%, and the NASDAQ composite fell 1%. So the markets are not liking what's happening at the moment with those bond yields and also renewed attacks attacks in the Middle East. Back home, the all share ended in negative territory yesterday, down 0.35% at 115,855 points. Looking at our rand, it's lost a little bit of ground over the past 2 days against the dollar, now 16.18 to the greenback. 21.84, that's the pound, 18.73 to the euro. Platinum, $1,730.20. Gold also losing some ground as well, now $4,306.20. And Brent crude oil, I'm afraid, $95.33. So it looks like that oil price is causing all sorts of pressures throughout the world. I'll have more business news for you in about an hour. Let's return to Sifiso Zulu at the Eyewitness News Desk and news once again about the Tembisa Hospital tenders.
5: That's right, Ray. Good morning. The SIU has welcomed new arrests in its probe of more than 2 billion rand looted through Tembisa Hospital tenders. Joel Govindraju is the latest person arrested for allegedly stealing more than 600 million rand from the medical facility. He was released on 200,000 rand bail by the Special Commercial Crimes Court this week. Govindraju is one of three alleged masterminds whose companies irregularly benefited from Tembisa Hospital tenders between 2020 and 2023. Alfara Mushwana has more.
6: The SIU's investigation has uncovered 75 companies linked to Joel Govindraju that were awarded a total of 1,237 Tembisa Hospital tenders over a three-year period. The investigation also found that Govindraju made payments totaling around 100 million rand to 12 officials at the hospital, which the SIU believes may have been bribes. SIU spokesperson Selby Makhoto says investigations are still ongoing, with Govindraju remaining under scrutiny.
7: The SIU has so far identified a number of assets linked to Govindraju with a combined value of approximately 150 million rands.
6: Angwani Maumera, on the other hand, is accused of siphoning almost a billion rand from the hospital, while Rudolf Masbuko is alleged to have walked away with nearly 300 million rand. Alfa Ramshwana, Eyewitness News.
5: The Western Cape Police Oversight and Community Safety MEC has requested the removal of an SANDF member from the Operation Prosper deployed following the assault of a woman in Cape Town. The soldier can be heard in a video swearing at the woman before hitting her during an altercation in Mitchell's Plain last week. Earlier this year, the president ordered the deployment of more than 2,000 Defence Force members to work alongside the police in crime hotspots. Lauren Isaacs has the story.
8: Police Oversight and Community Safety MEC Anruma Ray says while an investigation is underway, whatever may have led to Friday's confrontation cannot justify the assault captured on video. She says residents must be able to engage with security forces without fear or the threat of violence.
9: We cannot expect communities to work with and trust those deployed to protect them if conduct of this nature is allowed to continue.
8: Mitchell's Plain Police registered a common assault case following the incident. Marae says she's written to the Provincial Police Commissioner requesting that his office monitor the investigation. Lauren Isaacs, Eyewitness News.
5: As the country struggles with increasing unemployment, Rais Mzansi has criticized the Higher Education Department for failing to track the viability of some university degrees in the job market. The party recently questioned Minister Phuthuma Namela about this, and he responded by saying that the department only records enrollments and not labor market statuses or graduates. Manamela says in order to get the information, the department would have to link its education records with labor market data. Rais Mzansi leader Songezo Zibi says the information is crucial for informed policy developments.
10: So what gave rise to this question is that we started looking for this information and we could not find it. And it seemed odd that we would not have that information because we are firstly making kids spend 4 to 5 years studying something that is not going to give them employment.
5: And Ukraine's President Volodymyr Zelensky has warned that his country's drones will make Russia's airspace completely unsafe for the duration of the war, throwing accusations of state terrorism from Russian leader Vladimir Putin. Zelensky says Ukraine is not threatening civilian aviation, but there will be drones in Russia's skies on a scale that has not been taken into account. The hardening stance came after fresh Russian missile and drone strikes killed at least 12 people in Kyiv and the surrounding region. Both sides have intensified long-range attacks in recent months, and diplomatic efforts led by the United States remain stalled more than 4 years into Russia's full-scale invasion. A fine day in store for Gauteng today. The temperatures are at lows of 11 and 12 degrees, peaking at highs between 27 and 29.
3: And in the traffic, we've got delays on the N1 North. In fact, bumper-to-bumper traffic between Bayers Odia Drive and Winnie Mandela Drive. Please try to use the inner city routes like Judges Avenue, Bayers Odia Drive, as well as Malibongwe Drive to try and navigate your way around the N1. And then traveling on the Mark 1 North, more delays between Boysons Road and Empire Road. That's due to peak time delays as well. Please approach with K. We'll have more updates coming up.
5: The top story of the hour: the SIU has welcomed new arrests and its probe of more than 2 billion rand looted through Tembisa Hospital tenders.
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17: Morning, Ray and Tim. Great show, as always. Xobu Daga here. Great show. Interesting interview about Eskom, and well done for the turnaround, delivering strong set of numbers. Very, very interesting. And it would be nice to know if is this a real turnaround or it's a managed turnaround, in a sense that they've been making losses as a way of forcing the migration to alternative energy and abandoning coal. Now the plan failed. They decided to actually revert back to, you know, the drawing board. Very interesting. Xobu Daga here. Thank you very much. Cheers.
18: Morning, Ray and Tim. Great show, as always. Xobu Daga here. Great show. Interesting interview about Eskom, and well done for the turnaround, delivering strong set of numbers. Very, very interesting. And it would be nice to know if is this a real turnaround or it's a managed turnaround, in a sense that they've been making losses as a way of forcing the migration to alternative energy and abandoning coal. Now the plan failed. They decided to actually revert back to, you know, the drawing board.
19: Very interesting. Xobu Daga here. Thank you very much. Cheers.
20: Hi, Ray and team. I think I might have missed it. I don't know. But I didn't hear about the continued force reduction, especially in townships. I would say inverted commas, black areas that persist. Also the high cost of electricity, and what is the plan? I know they've came up with a cost plan to reduce it, subject to what time of the day you buy or consume it and so forth. But we need something a bit more long-lasting, more sustainable, because we just cannot afford.
2: Good morning, 702 Land. Vincent here. Load reduction, load shedding. What is the difference? Last night, lights were out for 5 hours. This happens every week here in Soweto, Protect Land. This happens all the time. So you mustn't come and lie to us. I'm not going to believe these people. Never. Thank you.
21: Morning, Ray. I'd like to know, how is it that Eskom has surplus energy and all this electricity, yet there are so many locations in South Africa, like my grandmother lives in the East Rand, it's Bayview, and they still get load reduction or whatever that thing is. They go for periods of days where there's no electricity. So how is it that that is still going on in black townships where people of color live, yet Eskom has all the surplus energy? Can Eskom make that make sense?
0: Right, there's a difference between load shedding and load reduction. And what happens with load reduction is, in your neighborhoods where someone's living, somebody goes and puts an illegal connection on, and the demand is too high for that substation. So what they do is they switch off that substation to make sure that it doesn't blow up. That's as simple as that. So it's not that they don't have the power. It's just that there are too many connections in that area and they can't cope with the demand. We've asked Eskom this before. We said, okay, well, why don't you go in there and make a solution and maybe arrest those who are responsible for this load reduction? And they've tried this, but their officials have been threatened and there's been all sorts of violent incidents. So load reduction comes exactly that. It comes when there's too many people on at one time, and this is due to people with illegal connections, people, I don't know, using a line that goes there and a line that goes there. So that's load reduction. That's not load shedding. The other answer to your question is about pricing, and it's very interesting, and I'm the same as you. I'm very kind of up sort of angry about the fact that we pay so much for electricity. We do have renewable energy coming online. In fact, we even have Eskom Green. The nice thing about this, and if you look at some of the independent power producers, they are producing gigawatts of power. And what happens with this is they are now saying, we're going to produce it for less. So they entering in the market now, you're going to see these prices coming down. So very soon, you will be paying less for electricity because there are independent power producers there. These are the guys using the sun, using the wind, etc., etc. So there is a plan here. The big thrust of today's interview is, Eskom, you better come up with a business plan because there are various new kids on the block.
1: 702.
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0: What's the question? 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First, 1,000 rand for the answer. And then a little bit later on, 2,000 rand if you can give us the question. SMS out now to 45142, and you could save on your car insurance if you don't ask OUTsurance for 500 rand. Right, we need an answer. Let's go to Oscar in Soweto. Oscar, good morning. What's your answer?
22: Good morning, Ray. How are you?
0: I'm good. How are you doing?
22: I'm very well, thank you. So the answer for today's question is Keanu Reeves.
0: Whoa, that's a nice one, Keanu Reeves. Okay. Oscar, do you have a quote or have you asked for one from OUTsurance?
22: Yes, I've asked for one from OUTsurance.
0: Fantastic. You got 1,000 rand in cash on its way to you. All righty, righty, righty. So the answer is Keanu Reeves. You've seen him in all those movies. Keanu Reeves, if that's the answer, what then is the question? 011-883-0702. I will take the 11th caller today.
1: EWN Sport.
0: Cindy Paluka. Okay, so if it was Bongani and you led with a story on Orlando Pirates, they would accuse him of bias. So
23: yeah.
0: I'm neither here nor there, although Pirates. Okay, tell us about Pirates then.
23: Yeah, they have gone 3 points clear at the top of the table after they beat Kruger United 4-0. Longo got a penalty in the opening 4 minutes, and then after halftime, Radiopane doubled the lead with Mutuma scoring twice. While Stellenbosch FC and Durban City finished goalless, tonight's game, Sundowns hosting Milford. Manchester City signed Enzo Fernandez from from Chelsea for British equaling record £125 million. Barcelona signed Gabriel Jesus from Arsenal. Safa CEO Lydia Manyapal says Pitso Mosamane has their full support. 14 years after being dismissed as Bafana coach, Mosamane has returned in that role until 2030.
4: We have a common ambition, that is to build Bafana Bafana, a Bafana Bafana team that is competitive, disciplined, courageous, and capable of challenging the best, not only Africa, but globally, because we've seen what our players are capable of. As SAFA, commit ourselves to supporting you and your technical team to ensure that you achieve whatever milestones you have put forward for yourselves.
23: In cricket, the Proteas beat Zimbabwe by 43 runs in the T20 series, thanks to Loandre Pretoria smashing 94 from 51. Pretoria's on missing out on the century.
6: T20 hundreds are very rare. International T20 hundreds are even more rare. So I wasn't too fussed about it. I believe that milestones will come and go. It's a team sport. If I was too worried about my milestone, I should rather play tennis or golf. Hopefully I get another chance. So I wasn't too upset about it.
23: New Zealand media claims Springbok coach Rassie Erasmus is pushing the rules to the limits, and that's not in the spirit of the game. Assistant coach Don Heman rejected accusations that the props are coached to walk around the mark at scrum time.
7: Every second guy is becoming our scrum coach. But I think it's very important, well, for us to focus on what we do. It's open in the public, which I'm actually grateful that they talk a little bit about the scrums. Scrum is for us a very important thing in our team. It is what it is. Let them have their opinions, everyone. And obviously, it's not always easy to understand what's really happening in a scrum.
23: Kickoff for Saturday's third test at FNB is 10 past 5. Daily Mavericks reporting that Tatiana Schoenmaker has issued Swimming South Africa with a letter of demand for money owed to her. In 2023, she won $35,000 at the World Champs, but it was only paid to her the following year after the Olympics. Schoenmaker says Swimming South Africa owes her the interest accrued in the year the money was withheld. And at the US Open, it's 1:30 in the morning there, well, quarter to 2 in New York, where the men's top seed Alexander Zverev fighting hard in his first round match. He's left level with Lorenzo Sonego, two sets all, but has a 5-3 lead in the fifth. Cindy Paluta, Eyewitness News Sports.
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0: Thank you, Cindy. It's 12 minutes to 8 o'clock. 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SMS out to 45142 now. You could save on your car insurance. If you don't, ask them for 500 Rand. Yep, it is peak time delays. It's the middle of the traffic period. What are you seeing at the moment?
3: That's correct, Ray. Peak time delays indeed in the city of Tshwane along the N1 South towards the Flying Saucer interchange coming out of Proof Plus turn off. There's also queuing traffic on the R80 East approaching Eskom Patela Drive while travelling on the N1 North towards Four Ways. Expect heavy traffic volumes between Bay Zodia Drive and Winnie Mandela Drive, about a 20-minute hold up there. There's also peak time pressure piling up along the M1 South between the Buccleuch Interchange and Marlborough Drive. If you are travelling in the Alberton area, we still have got delays on the N3 North between Leandale Road and Heidelberg Road. That's due to an earlier accident reported along this route, and it's still causing pressure. So if you're travelling within this area, you might want to use the R59 North as an alternative. I'll have more updates coming up. Do stay tuned.
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0: 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So today's answer was from Oscar. He said Keanu Reeves. That was the answer. What then is the question? Let's go to, I said the 11th caller. Let me just do my maths quickly. This is the 11th caller. Is Danao. Hi, Danao. Good morning.
9: Hi, Ray. How are you?
0: I'm good. If I said to you the answer is Keanu Reeves, What then is the question?
5: Who's the American actor who was born on this day in 1964, turning 61 years old, from Beirut?
0: Ah, lovely. And do you have a quote with Outsurance?
5: Yes, I do.
0: And you got 2,000 rands in cash on its way to you. Deneo, congratulations. You are quite right. Now, before The Matrix, Speed and John Wick, there was a young Keanu Reeves. Born in Beirut, Lebanon, as Deneo said, on this day in 1964. Today, he turned 62. 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
0: Happy Wednesday, Kabazela.
29: Ray Ray, are you going to do What's Gone Viral as well this morning?
0: No, I think we'll leave that to you.
29: Musical chairs.
0: No, it's been fun, I must admit. It really has been fun. I've been brushing up on my business skills this morning. But just look at this person. I just love that. Just look at this person. What's that all about?
29: Yeah, look at this person. What screams they have their life together. I'd say when they can do radio breakfast, they can do the business news all in one.
0: Oh, yeah.
29: I would say that, Ray Ray. Well done. That's good stuff. So I came across this video of this guy on TikTok, and he said, what screams this person has their life together?
0: Yeah.
29: And I mean, if you think, you know, you often will look at your peers, you'll look at people around you, and you'll, without even knowing what goes on behind closed doors or in their life, you'll think to yourself, yeah, this person, they've got their life together. And there might be something that, you know, triggers that thought for you. So what would that be if you look at somebody and think, ah, this person has got their life together? I mean, it's a simple question, and it's got thousands and thousands and thousands of comments of what people think other people have got their lives together by doing certain things. So for me, if I had to think that somebody has got their life together, I would say that it's that person who is consistent at doing something. So, you know, you can get up and go to the gym, and you know, you might miss it one or two days, and they'll say to you, where were you last week? Where were you on Thursday? Because they are always there. They're always consistent at going to the gym. Some other people have commented here and said, sleeping at the same time every night. People who are comfortable with being alone, especially in public places.
0: Right.
29: People who live alone but cook their meals every night, so they, you know, they're not eating out or doing takeaways, they're cooking for themselves. Runners will be happy with this one. People who run every morning. And then the last one here is people who have wonderful things to celebrate in their lives, but do not put it on social media.
0: That's the big one. That is this. Look at me, look at me. No. A person who's comfortable in their own skin. I love it, love it, love it. So what screams that a person has got their life together? What a great idea. Sibling love. Let's talk about it.
29: Yeah, this one made me laugh. And I mean, if you think about your relationship with your siblings, perhaps growing up, maybe you had your two brothers, your two sisters, or you were, you know, brother and sister. Who fought the most? Who do you think fights the most? Is it two brothers, two sisters, or a brother and sister? And the reason I'm asking this is because I came across this video of these two sisters having a go at each other. So basically the one sister likes to go into the other sister's room and takes her bra. So let's take a listen to the interchange between the two siblings. And you can hear the dad in the background. He's also a little bit of a stirrer. It is only Afrikaans, but let's take a listen.
0: Guys, calm down. Leave her bra alone. Oh, my word.
29: I know. Crazy. But I mean, it happens. And I remember growing up watching my cousins. And they are, you know, two sisters.
0: Yeah.
29: And they could fight with each other. They could fight. And then I've got other friends who have got brothers, and they could fight as well. And then me and my sister and my other cousins, who also brother and sister, hardly fought. So is it a brother versus brother or sister versus sister thing?
0: Well, and, my brother and I used to fight all the time. We were terrible growing up. Terrible. But I love your question today. All right, so who fights the most? Is it two brothers or two sisters? And what were your biggest fights about with your siblings? Was it a bra or was it the bathroom? Because that's the other one as well. Lovely. Thank you, Kabazela.
11: 702. Feedback with Bapelile Sambo.
0: Bapelile, did you fight? Do you have a sibling?
12: I do. I have a big sister.
0: Oh, did you fight?
12: We are both calm. We don't fight. We actually avoid fighting.
0: Yeah.
12: Like, we'd rather just come to an agreement. Agree to disagree.
0: But you're very calm, though. You are very calm.
12: But if you were to ask her, she'll say otherwise.
0: Really?
12: Yeah.
0: Never seen you angry.
12: I don't get angry. I don't get angry. I'm always happy, Ray.
0: Okay. Are 702 listeners happy or angry today?
12: Oh, we are getting various responses. Actually, great responses from your question about vinyl collections. John on WhatsApp says his favorite record is Soul Searching by The Average White Band.
0: Yeah.
12: It was released in 1976, and he recommends tracks like A Love Like Your Own, A Love of Your Own, and Would You Stay? While Liru says his favorite is Metallica, Enter Sandman, and his granddaughter now developed a love for his vinyl collection too, which I think is pretty cool.
0: Kate
12: from Midrand called records Vitals, and she still has many of them. Her favorite is Roberta Flack's Quiet Fire. And on CD, she loves Donny Hathaway and still has a CD player.
0: Oh, nice.
12: And following our 7:15 interview with Khalib Kasim, we're also hearing strong reaction from 702 lenders. We know that Eskom reported 30.3 billion profit for the 2026 financial year, but some lenders are actually questioning the figure and even calling it misleading, saying it doesn't match their experience of rising electricity costs, constant power outages, and traffic lights that are not working.
0: And that's exactly why we have one more hour of breakfast left. We'll go through all of those voice notes and your questions as well. But Lila, thank you so much.
12: You.
0: That brings us to 8 o'clock.
13: This is EWN. The ANC is accused of shielding the president's actions once again, and Godfrey Lebeya is expected back on the hot seat at Madlanga. Good morning, I'm Sfiso Zulu. Opposition parties in Parliament's impeachment committee have accused the ANC of delaying tactics after a majority vote rescinded the recommendation of Thandazani Madonsela as evidence leader. The Section 89 inquiry, which will probe events related to the theft of US dollars from the president's Palapala farm, was expected to finalize the decision at a meeting yesterday. Ramaphosa has objected to Madonsela's appointment, believing he's conflicted over work done for the ANC and his removal by Ramaphosa from the Judicial Service Commission. Today, the Western Cape High Court will hear Ramaphosa's legal challenge against a report that forms the basis of the evidence to be probed by the inquiry. Lindsay Dentlinger reports.
2: Although Parliament's legal unit has found no conflict of interest in the objections raised by President Cyril Ramaphosa to Thandazani Madonsela's appointment, most lawmakers opted to err on the side of caution. They say they must guard against perceived conflict and further legal challenges. Freedom Front Plus MP Voter Vessel said an evidence leader plays a fundamental role in steering the proceedings of an inquiry.
15: This is not about protecting the president and any inferences made regarding the GNU. The president is impeached and this committee is busy with the inquiry to establish if there's grounds for his removal.
2: But Action SA's Lerato Ngubeni was among those who are of the opinion that the ANC is trying to stall proceedings.
16: So we must be vigilant and we must not allow filibustering to obfuscate what we need to do.
2: Political parties have been given until Friday to make new nominations for an evidence leader for consideration by the committee next week. Lindsay Dentlinger, Eyewitness News. Parliament.
13: Staying in Parliament, the ad hoc committee investigating police corruption has denied that it avoided calling Deputy Crime Intelligence boss Feroz Khan to give evidence. Members of the committee also say Khan, who is under suspension, should have ideally appeared to testify. They also say that the evidence implicating Khan in influencing some IDEC investigations was never presented before a decision on whether he'll appear or not was taken. Babalondenza reports.
17: The ad hoc committee met yesterday to continue deliberations on the committee's draft report, which is due to be completed this month. Part of the discussion focused on General Feroz Khan and why they failed to call him in to give evidence. Committee member Ian Cameron.
18: I think the way that it's phrased at the moment creates the impression that people were deliberately trying not to have General Khan testify, and I don't think that was the case.
17: The ANC's Kusela Sangonidiko said the committee did not have the benefit of hindsight and evidence only emerged later.
19: So as allegations begin to emerge in the public domain, the evidence that we are dealing with did not include those particular matters.
17: The committee will continue to report deliberations today. Babalo Ndenza, Eyewitness News.
13: The cross-examination of retired Hawks head Godfrey Bia is set to continue this morning at the Madlanga Commission. The sitting yesterday probed Libya's failure to institute investigations into the theft of more 500 kilograms of cocaine from the Hawks' Port Shepstone offices in 2021. His deputy at the time recommended he investigate KZN Hawks head Lesisha Sinona at the time of the handling of the matter. Karinda Jagmohan reports.
20: In June 2021, a consignment of over 200 million rand worth of drugs were moved from Durban to the Hawks office in Port Shepstone. Godfrey Libya claims he only knew about this after the consignment was stolen, almost 4 months later. Earlier testimony indicates the theft was allegedly an inside job. Security cameras were broken, alarms weren't working, and the crime scene was allegedly mishandled. Libya is accused of disregarding a recommendation to investigate Lesecha Senona, who held the keys to the Port Shepstone office.
21: So surely you can put on your detective cap and think to yourself that the custodian of the keys must be a person of interest now that you know that he was the custodian of the keys.
24: The theft did not happen by way of a key.
20: Libya's hearing is set to resume this morning. Karinda Jagmohan, Eyewitness News.
13: And Iran has struck U.S. interests around the Middle East, vowing severe consequences for renewed American attacks. attacks on the Islamic Republic. The latest fighting over the Strait of Hormuz once again expanded to U.S. military bases in the region and drew Washington's Gulf allies deeper into the six-month conflict. U.S. President Donald Trump had warned earlier of much harder and higher attacks if Iran retaliated to the U.S. strikes, which Iranian state media says killed 11 people in the country's south and southwest. Tehran says it launched ballistic missile attacks on two U.S. bases in Jordan. Iran's army says it launched drone attacks targeting U.S. forces at an airbase in Bahrain, a key Washington ally in the Gulf. The latest round of conflict began when Washington hit Iranian targets on Sunday, the first known strikes in several weeks, after which Tehran's forces targeted U.S. troops in Jordan and the UAE. Gold is trading at $4,305.62 an ounce. The rand is at 16.18 to the dollar, 21.84 to the pound, 18.73 to the euro. Brent crude oil is at $95.42 a barrel.
12: We've got delays on the N1 North between Bayers Nodier Drive and Winnie Mandela Drive. That's due to peak time delays there. There's also queuing traffic reported along the N3 North. Unfortunately, that accident that took place earlier this morning is still there between Hardeberg Road and Leondale Road, causing delays.
1: And in your sport, Orlando Pirates remain unbeaten and move 3 points clear at the top of the Premiership after an easy 4-0 win over bottom of the table Kruger United. Tonight, Sundowns host Milford. Transfer window closed with Manchester City signing Enzo Fernandez from Chelsea. And at the US Open, the men's top seed Alexander Zverev battled for 5 hours and was pushed to 5 sets to get through to the second round.
13: A fine day in store for Gauteng. The temperatures will peak at highs between 27 and 29 degrees. The top story in EWN this hour. Opposition parties in Parliament's impeachment committee have accused the ANC of delaying tactics after a majority vote rescinded the recommendation of Thandazani Madonsela as evidence leader.
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0: 8 minutes past 8 o'clock. Ray in for Bongles this morning. What a show we've had so far. I must admit, it's been quite something. Eskom CEO Caleb Kassim, or CFO rather, Caleb Kassim, he was chatting to us earlier on. And I'm looking at so many messages, people saying, yeah, but what about load reduction? What about load reduction? There's still load reduction. Load reduction is not load shedding. It's something else. And I'll say it again for those who missed it, because I'm looking at my Twitter feed here, and where, like he says, at Ray White SA. Like many people who don't live in townships, you are sadly completely misinformed by Eskom. It comes with a weekly and monthly schedule, this load reduction, where Eskom informs customers which days each month they're going to experience power outages. Well, this is a thing. Load reduction is something else. It's when, like I said before, too many people are connecting to the grid in that area. These are illegal connections. So perhaps that's where you should start. Who's illegally connecting to the grid in your area? Because they have to turn these substations off, because if they don't, they blow up. And that's the problem. So that follows our Eskom CFO interview. That was Caleb Kassim a little bit earlier on. I do appreciate your frustration. I really, really, really do. But those are the facts. And Eskom, they've sent people in before to try and fix up the problem or disconnect people. And it's been met with violence and sometimes an angry response as well. Very often they'll disconnect someone. They'll leave the area and then they're reconnected again. So that's the problem. But keep your WhatsApps coming. Love to talk to you about Eskom this morning. 072-702-1702. Kabazella asking, what screams that a person has got their life together? Amo? For you, what screams it? I think you do. Now, I'm going to actually use you, Amo, as an example. Great family person, happy husband, happy kids, happy life. You got your life together.

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1: Because those vinyls are quite expensive now, but they're selling like hotcakes. So do you have a vinyl collection? And what's your favorite? And then coming up shortly, talking to the SACP. They're divorcing from the ANC. They're not going to be contesting the election in November with the ANC. So I'll be finding out why.
2: 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I would appreciate having cars that play CDs like we used to before. 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When I'm at home, I hardly do. So I'm even just wondering the kind of cars they drive there by America, where you're saying CDs are making a comeback. Yeah, Victor from Pretoria.
3: Good morning, Ray and the team. All this talk about vinyl, I really am now inspired to get my turntable up and working again, because I've got Chris Rea, I've got Uriah Heep, I've got Rare Earth, I've got Dire Straits, even some Bread, Supertramp Live in Paris, Peter Frampton, and Goes Santana, one of his originals, Sean Phillips. Yeah, no, I've got to get this up and going, and play some Grand Funk Railroad and my Doobie Brothers, Emerson, Lake and Palmer. Yeah, no, I've got to get one going. Thanks.
1: I love that. Love it, love it, love it. In fact, thanks for those ideas. When I get home today, I think that's a very good idea. Get those vinyls going.
4: Join us.
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6: Kabazela and Ray Ray. Obvious, man. Two sisters always fight. When they are young, they fight about house chores. When they're adults, they fought about gossiping. Two brothers, yeah, they do fight, but sisters, they the worst. Have a good time, bye-bye.
1: I don't know. Are you sure about that? I fought with my brother terribly.
7: Yeah,
1: terribly.
7: And boys' ones, it's quite hectic. It looks like, you know, it's going to end in blood. And I don't know. It's hectic when two boys are siblings and they fight all the time. I think it's more hectic than girls, because girls, yeah, like he's right. We fight over, like my sister and I, we used to fight over chores. We used to fight over, you know, damn things like you took my jacket or you know. All of that. But I think boys, boy siblings are the worst.
1: Yeah, you think so? I don't know. I've seen girls really get stuck into each other.
7: And I also think when you have a boy and a girl, they fight less.
1: Yeah.
7: Boy and girl siblings fight less than, you know, boy and boy. Or boy.
1: Yeah,
7: or
1: you
7: girl
1: do.
7: Girl.
1: I think if you have a sister, you take care of your sister.
7: Yes, yeah.
1: That is, it goes that way. Keep your WhatsApps coming. 0727021702.
4: EWN traffic.
1: 14 minutes past 8 o'clock, and Amo, Bryanston delays. Look, Bryanston's always got delays.
7: Oh, it has got delays indeed, Ray. But this morning, it's particularly because of an accident reported on the N1 South approaching Winnie Mandela Drive. And then if you're traveling in the northerly direction of this route, another accident before Rivonia Road. So coming out of Bryanston, do expect those delays as well. And then, of course, we've got roadworks taking place on the N1 South towards the Buccleuch Interchange. Please be on the lookout there. We'll have more coming up. Stay tuned.
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1: Well, 702 has been focusing on bringing you the parties and candidates set to be involved in the local government elections so that you can make an informed choice when voting, of course. The local elections are drawing closer, with November 4 just 2 months away. But just before South Africans head to the polls, a major political split is already reshaping the landscape. The ANC and the SACP, long-standing partners

0: in the Tripartite Alliance are now set to contest the November election separately after the SACP decided to run under its own banner. Well, joining us now is Dr. Alex Mashilo, SACP Central Committee member, also national spokesperson. Dr. Alex Mashilo, hi, welcome to 702.
1: Thank you very much. Greetings to you and to the listeners.
0: Why are you and the ANC getting a divorce?
1: No, there is no divorce. Our alliance is based on our independence. But in the process of being independent organizations, we became interdependent. In other words, in pursuing the struggle to end the apartheid regime in South Africa, we depended on each other. Came 1994, we continued to depend on each other by campaigning under a single electoral strategy headed by the African National Congress. However, that did not mean that the SACP will permanently not contest elections because it is an independent political party. So when conditions changed, the SACP changed its mind to exercise its independence in electoral contestations. This is one of the reasons.
0: Yeah.
1: South Africa is changing. We are in the era of coalitions now. And some of these coalitions, in fact, all of them are decided without the involvement of the SACP.
0: Okay, Dr. Let's go back five steps. What's changed? You said the conditions have changed. What has changed?
1: I have just mentioned one condition. South Africa is now in an era of coalitions. Coalition partners are decided without the involvement of the SACP. Secondly, okay, there is a long-haul change that occurred in 1996 when the government adopted the growth, employment and redistribution strategy. When we are alliance partners, it is important to be characterized by consensus-seeking democratic consultation before major policy directions are determined. So that caused serious tensions within the alliance. However, instead of overcoming that moment, one moment after another resulted in more decisions made without alliance consultation. In other words, when it is time for accountability and taking responsibility, we all have to take responsibility, but not all of us are involved in determining the ruling policy direction.
0: But this sounds like these are major problems, big, big, big problems. And will this affect you on a national level? Now, very often SACP members have been deployed to cabinets or to big positions in the government. How is this going to affect your national relationship?
1: No. We, at present, we campaigned together. Like President Cyril Ramaphosa is the president because I voted for the ANC. I mobilized my family members to vote for the ANC. I mobilized community members to vote for the ANC. All SACP members did so. If we didn't do so, the likelihood is that the ANC will not have received the results that it has received in the past elections. It is important when decisions are made to recognize that you were not alone in campaigning and voting for the African National Congress. You must ask yourself, where are the other people who campaigned for me and who voted for me?
0: Yeah.
1: Is it not making sense for me to consult them before I make decisions?
0: That is very important.
1: That saying also apply to municipal elections. All these councillors of the ANC that we have now who rose from the 2021 November elections rose because all of us campaigned for and voted for the ANC.
0: Let me put it to you this way then, with these local elections happening, and then if the SACP is not behind the ANC because you're voting for yourselves, what is this going to do to the ANC?
1: No. Look, beyond the ANC, you will notice that in 1994, the ANC received over 12 million votes. In 2024, the ANC received less than half of that.
0: Yeah.
1: So this is the question that confronted the SACP. There are people who are leaving our alliance because they do not have an option within the alliance. Other people are starting political parties, but the alliance is not offering them another option within itself so that they do not leave the alliance, right? Mm-hmm. So if the SACP from within the alliance contests election, it is possible that some of them will come back to the alliance. And I must confirm this to you. There are people who have left the SACP, who have left the ANC, who have left the entire alliance. But I can tell you right now, they are part of the SACP's election machinery. And yeah. some of them will definitely be voting for the SACP within the alliance. Is that not good? It is good.
0: Sure. Okay. You're going independent. That's that. How do you see the SACP performing in the municipal elections? And which areas are you looking at?
1: We are looking primarily at working class areas, the poorest of the poor areas. Areas that have been affected by high rates of unemployment because of our policy differences. When we said do not take this particular policy line, that policy line prevailed despite our input. So we are looking at those particular areas. And all those people who abstained in previous elections having no option within the alliance. And of course, active SACP members themselves.
0: Sure. You've obviously had discussions with senior ANC members about this. Some of these stories have been carried in the media. What happens next? Because, Dr. Mashilo, from what you've said to us this morning on 702, it sounds like your relationship is really, really not in a good way.
1: No. What we are doing, I like one thing that the national chairperson of ANC, Kwadema Ndashe, used to say. The ANC is free to make its own decisions and to implement them. So he used to say that. So what we are doing right now, we are exercising the freedom of the SACP to make decisions and to implement them while we all of us remain part of the alliance. We definitely are reconfiguring the alliance in a way that shows that we are all now exercising our hard-won democratic rights that we achieved in April 1994.
0: But how are you aligned? You don't sound aligned at all.
1: No. There are areas where we are aligned, and insofar as our alignment is concerned, we will work together. But where someone wants to work together alone without consultation, there is no other option but to contest the election in our own right.
0: Gosh, all right. We'll have to leave it there. Dr. Alex Mashilo, thank you so much for joining us from the SA Communist Party. He's a member of the Central Committee, also spokesperson as well. Good to have you on 702. Your reaction to that, a very, even say angry Dr. Alex Mashilo with the ANC. In the past, we had elections and numbers. It was all about numbers and getting seats. This time around, the SACP is not there. What does this mean for the ANC? And to add to this, I mean, the big news headline, the IEC shuts the door on the ANC. Now, the party is adding candidates. Of course, the ANC, especially in the Eastern Cape, missing that deadline to submit their candidate lists and has gone to the IEC and said, no, we have technical problems. IEC has said a deadline is a deadline. What does this mean for the tripartite alliance, number one? What does this mean for the ANC?
2: 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The World View
3: with Adam Gilchrist.
0: Morning, Adam.
4: Hi, morning, Ray.
0: Right, Germany's anger with Russia. They blame Moscow for 3 drone attacks. Gosh, this is serious.
4: Yeah, a month ago, basically, a drone carrying an explosive device was discovered at Leipzig Airport in eastern Germany. It failed to explode. Investigators say the detonator was faulty, but a second drone collided with a cargo aircraft nearby. It was on the ground at the time. A third drone was found near Leipzig Airport 10 days later, and the German government now says it has physical and intelligence proof that these were absolutely Russian and that Russia was carrying out a series of coordinated attacks. So in response, Germany has now closed the Russian consulate in Bonn. The contract for the Russia House, which of course is always big for trade, etc., that has been terminated in Berlin. Germany's put in tighter entry controls for all Russians, not just government and military, but others too. And they vowed to increase pressure on Moscow's shadow fleet of oil tankers. It's not exactly a German-Russian war, but it's certainly a big tiff.
0: Sure, I'll say that is quite concerning. Right, your second story, sport imitating art. Tell us more.
4: About Thea Frohden, who played a young Serena Williams on the big screen. You remember the film King Richard?
0: Yeah.
4: I quite like that film. I was surprised how much I liked it, actually. And 12-year-old Thea, she wasn't doing all the acting bits. She was, generally speaking, doing all the tennis bits as a double for Serena. Obviously, she could act a tiny bit, but more to the point, she could play tennis really well as a 12-year-old. Now, 5 years on, she has followed in her idol's footsteps. She was always a devoted fan of Serena. And as a 17-year-old, she says that, well, she's had to relearn her own game as well, rather than copycat the younger Williams sister, because she'd sort of picked up things that weren't her, even if they were obviously successful for Serena. As she put it, I'm trying to stay in the moment as much as possible. She's just played in the US Open as a qualifier, as a wild card, essentially, actually, not a qualifier. And Thea Frohden was drawn against the world number two, Elena Rybakina, a two-time major winner. I think currently the world number two, the reigning Australian Open champion. The draw was not kind, shall we say, to the young teenager. Yeah. And of course, real life has no movie script. So the end result, Frohden lost 6-3, 6-2. Such is life rather than art. But she's a name, all right. She's something else already, age 17.
0: Yeah.
4: Watch this space for... I mean, she's right up there with a Coco Gauff kind of emerging American. She's quite something.
0: Oh, yeah. Watch this space. All right, Adam, I never get to ask you personal questions, but let me ask you one now. When last did you have a good big smooch?
4: That's a good question. Not this month. Yes. Could probably get away with that. But yeah, according to a survey, though, a third of us in the UK are getting fewer romantic kisses than 5 years ago. And 5 years ago, we were still in the pandemic. One in five of Brits have been deprived of any daily smooch for over a year. So it's a kissing drought that is worst amongst the over 55s, 42% without having their lips smacked. But even amongst Gen Z young adults, it's 32% going without, well, let's say they're going with an extended dry spell. There are reasons for this. Maybe we're living up to our notoriously reticent, uptight, button-down kind of reputation. There's the older adage, no sex, please, we're British. Maybe it's no kissing, please, we're British. But more worryingly, according to this survey, there are factors, particularly amongst the Gen Zs, of social anxiety, a nervousness about crossing a boundary if you lean in, a lack of confidence in actually kissing, less personal contact, so less opportunity to kiss, too much reliance on arm's length smartphone contact. All of that bundled up means we are kissing goodbye to kissing. Surely not. I mean, I could see what I could do about it, but it might not go well for me and I could be cancelled.
0: Yeah, exactly, exactly. And we do love having you on 702. There we go. Adam Gilchrist and The World View.
4: That's right.
3: EWN, EWN Business.
0: Right, Mateo's out. Ray is in the swirling cash bowl. They've just released their results. So revenue increased by 6% to 12.1 billion rand, which is big for them. Normalized operating profit, excluding the loss on the disposal of the Malawi subsidiary. That's a very, very big story. Also, the RCA income increased 9% to 311 million rand. So good, strong results for cash bowl this morning. HEPS also decreasing, though, by 8% to 960 cents on the negative side of things. So those are Cashbull's results that came out about an hour ago. The big story, global markets are in turmoil with a sell-off in the bond markets deepening this week. I'm afraid Reuters reporting that there are growing concerns in various quarters about increasing bond yields. There are concerns that the war in the Middle East is driving inflation as well, with fuel prices going higher. We've seen that in this country, where Japan's 10-year bond yield has hit 3% for the first time in since 1996. And a lot of economists saying this is a major problem. So how do we fix this? Well, a hawkish speech by U.S. Federal Reserve Chairperson Kevin Warsh at the Jackson Hole Symposium in the U.S. That's where they all get together from the Fed. They decided a few days ago, well, Kevin Warsh did, that perhaps we may have to increase interest rates, and that will impact on us as well. So looking at those markets this morning, Asian stocks slumped at the start of the local trading trading session as the bond market induced panic. The Asian stocks are down. The U.S. stocks as well also down. Wall Street, the S&P 500 slipping this morning or overnight as well. So problems there. Back home, our all share yesterday ending in negative territory, down 0.35% at 115,855 points. So let's see what happens with our all share and the JSE today. Our Rand is now 16.19 to the dollar, 21.83 to the pound, 18.73 to the euro. Platinum is $1,730.20. Gold, $4,326.80. Brent crude oil is the problem child at $95.33. More business news with Stephen this afternoon. And that brings the time to 8:31. Sifiso Zulu, what's making news headlines?
5: Thanks, Ray. Good morning. We start in the Western Cape, where Police Oversight and Community Safety MEC has requested the removal of an SANDF member from the Operation Prosper deployment following the assault of a woman in Cape Town. The soldier can be heard in a video swearing at the woman before hitting her during an altercation in Mitchell's Plain last week. Earlier this year, the President ordered the deployment of more than 2,000 defense force members to work alongside police in crime hotspots. Lauren Isaacs has the story.
6: Police Oversight and Community Safety MEC Unruma Ray says while an investigation is underway, whatever may have led to Friday's confrontation cannot justify the assault captured on video. She says residents must be able to engage with security forces without fear or the threat of violence.
7: We cannot expect communities to work with and trust those deployed to protect them if conduct of this nature is allowed to continue.
6: Mitchell's Plain Police registered a common assault case following the incident. Marae says she's written to the Provincial Police Commissioner requesting that his office monitor the investigation. Lauren Isaacs, Eyewitness News.
5: A co-accused in the trial of suspected underworld boss Nafeez Modak has told the High Court in the Western Cape that he deliberately sabotaged an alleged plot to attack slain top cop Charles Kinnear. Accused number 10, Yannick Adonis, is facing charges of conspiracy to commit murder in connection with a botched grenade attack on Kinnear in 2019. Adonis says he arranged for the grenade to be swapped with a dud after allegedly learning of a plan to frame and kill Modak. Carlo Peterson has more.
8: Yannick Adonis testified the late Major General Andre Lincoln allegedly recruited him while he was an awaiting trial prisoner to help stage an attack on Charles Kinnear's home. Adonis claims the plan was designed to link Nafeez Modak to the attack and secure his arrest. However, Adonis told the court he changed course after allegedly discovering Modak would be killed during the operation. Under questioning from Judge Robert Henney, Adonis confirmed the people carrying out the attack were unaware the grenade had been switched. Adonis says he was later charged after refusing to implicate Modak as the mastermind of the attack. Carlo Peterson, Eyewitness News.
5: Etegwini Mayor Cyril Qaba says he is alarmed by the municipality's debt bill of more than 47 billion rand. This figure was revealed during the Etegwini Full Council meeting yesterday. The biggest debtors are households with 35 billion owned to the city, followed by commercial clients at 10 billion rand and government departments owing more than 2 billion. Qaba says the city cannot function adequately with such a high bill.
9: We are also alarmed at the debtors book that is growing at an alarming rate.
5: He says the metro plans on recovering some of the debts.
9: We are not sitting on our laurels. We are attending to all issues of disconnection in the city, as it were. And again, we have noted that people who are said to be owing us, in fact, they ought to have been declared indigent.
5: And Hong Kong pro-democracy activist Joshua Wong has pleaded guilty to foreign collusion. This was a second national security trial against him that could see him jailed for life. Wong is accused of asking foreign countries, individuals or institutions to impose sanctions against Hong Kong and China in 2020 after Beijing imposed a national security law on the finance hub. Wong, one of the most recognizable faces of Hong Kong's now quashed democracy movement, is already serving a nearly 5-year sentence for subversion and was due to be released next year. A fine day in store for Gauteng today. The temperatures will peak at highs between 27 and 29 degrees.
10: And in the traffic, we've got delays on the N1 North between Winnie Mandela Drive and Rivonia Road due to an accident. There's also another accident seen leaving Kai Ascend along Witkoppen Road coming out of Malibongwe Drive, causing delays.
5: The top story this hour, there's been a call for the removal of an SANDF member from the Operation Prosper deployment following an assault of a woman in Cape Town.
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19: Ray, you know, the person you're interviewing now about the SSCP, yes, I would agree with the consultation issues and things, decisions are made, the policies are changed, whatever, without their consultation, but please, no one should come and make reference to their contribution towards elections, because the ANC has been declining ever since. How do you explain that? The elections, the ANC has been declining ever since to a point of going under 50%. So what?
20: Morning, 702 family. I don't see SACP getting over 1,000 votes nationally. I don't see them. You see, the problem is they've hidden themselves under the pen of ANC. Nobody knows them. Very few people knows SACP. So as a brand, you must be known. So a political party needs to be a brand as well. So I don't see them getting even 1,000 votes nationally in all municipalities. I doubt. They must just forget. Level from Rodiput.
21: Hi, Ray here. This is Michael. I think this is just the political of the stomach. If the SACP is no longer part of ANC, they are contesting the elections alone. Why are they fighting to stay in the ship that is sinking? Huh? Confused as they are, aligned or not aligned, what are they saying, these people? The days are gone. Things have changed.
12: Good morning, Ray, and 702 listeners. Darian here. Ray, I'm on the road traveling to work, and I'm just so taken in by your guest from the SACP, opening up all his responses from all your questions with no, no, no, no. No, no, no, no. No, no, no, no.
0: Yeah, I must admit, everything's fine, but, you know, these are the problems. It doesn't sound like there's much of a marriage left, if you can even call it that. Here's the thing, though. So if the ANC does badly in this next election, and all polls that I've seen so far have said that they are down, their concerns about service delivery, Johannesburg, etc., etc. If that does indeed happen, will the SACP not say, well, it was because we weren't there, you see? But that's the one thing. But yeah, let's see. Maybe it's about time to put the ANC on one side and the SACP on another side. And SACP, let's see how well you do this time.
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0: Right, Cindy Palooza, I think it's time to tell us about the US Open then.
22: Yeah, because it went on until about an hour ago where Alexander Zverev, the top seed, was battling for 5 hours. He was forced to five sets in his first round match and eventually beat Lorenzo Sonego 6-4. 3-6, 6-7, 7-5, and 6-4. Other top 10 seeds advancing, Fritz, Caboli, Ogiela, Simmons, Shelton on the women's side. Straight sets wins for Rybakina, Goff, and Andreeva. Orlando Pirates beat bottom of the table Kruger United 4-0 last night to go 3 points clear at the top of the table. Mtuba scoring 2 goals. Well, the night other game, Stellenbosch goal is the Durban City. Tonight, Sundowns host Milford FC. The European transfer window is closed. Overnight, Manchester City signed Enzo Fernandez from Chelsea for £125 million. While in cricket, Luandre Pretorius got a career-best 94 from 51 as the Proteas beat Zimbabwe by 43 runs in their third T20 match of the Tri-Series. Brevis made 41, Jordan Herman 28. The rest of the lineup failed to make double digits, Pretorius on anchoring the innings.
23: If, as a top five, if one batter can put his hand up and win the game for the team, and Brevis done it in the first two. Today was my day, and hopefully the next game it's someone else's day, and then you have to maximize it because T20 cricket's a game of high risk and small margin, so you're not always going to get those high scores. So yeah, I wouldn't say I felt let down.
22: Proteas next play Namibia on Friday, and the Daily Mavericks reporting that Tatiana Smith has issued Swimming South Africa with a letter of demand for money owed to her. In 2023, she won $35,000 at the World Swimming Champs, but only received that money more than a year later after the Olympics. Smith says Swimming South Africa owes her the interest accrued in the year that the money was withheld. Cindy Paluta, Eyewitness News Sport.
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0: Thank you, Cindy. Coming up shortly, talking about The Kraal. Now, The Kraal is a gripping new South African drama coming to the State Theatre from the 3rd to the 13th of September, today being the 2nd, so it's from tomorrow. That's The Kraal, and I'll be chatting to Bongani Benedict Masango, who's the writer and director of The Kraal. Right, Amor, how's the traffic?
10: Well, if you're traveling in the city of Tshwane, Ray, we still have got delays on the N1 South towards Rigel Avenue due to roadworks. There's also roadworks causing delays on the N1 South approaching the Baku interchange coming out of Allendale Road while heading towards Sunning Hill via the N1 North bumper-to-bumper traffic between Bayers Nodier Drive and Rivonia Road. We actually have an accident reported right after Winnie Mandela Drive. That's the reason for that backup. So please try to avoid this route altogether. If you're heading towards the city of Tshwane, you still have got the N14 that's free-flowing at this moment to try and navigate your way around the hectic delays. We'll have more updates at the top of the hour. Stay tuned.
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0: Thabo Sholi Mashau, how are you?
7: Thrilled to be in front of you today. You are doing a remarkable job. People don't realize how difficult it is to host a breakfast show, busy as it is, and still do business. You are the man.
0: I'm wearing my suit today.
7: You are the man, and do business bulletins. You're the man.
0: Oh, well, that is,
7: I mean it. I really mean it, because there's quite a lot that goes into it. It's not as easy as a lot of people think.
0: That's numbers. Don't worry about it. Now, the Clement Magnatella.
7: Modesty.
0: I'm blushing now. Stop it. Okay. The Clement Magnatella Show.
7: Let me go straight to it without any waste of time. So, on the open line, we saw that housebreaking has gone up as far as the stats are concerned, and this is according to Stats SA. So we're going to be asking you, when last did you experience crime, intrusive crime that invades your privacy in the past 3 months or so? Did you report it? How did the authorities react to that? At 10, we're talking about rehabilitation in our overcrowded prisons. 10:30, we're in conversation with Liberty about how to protect your lifestyle and your livelihood as you would have it.
0: Your lifestyle. So your Ferrari, in other words.
7: I'm just drinking coffee.
0: Just coffee, okay. And the Ferrari parked out, that's not yours, hey?
7: They borrowed me the Ferrari.
0: Did they? I was wondering about that.
7: Now I'm telling my secrets on air. Ray is lying about a Ferrari, by the way. Because some people might take it seriously. And I'll be in Madanga Commission for nothing. He's just kidding.
0: Yeah, no Ferrari at all.
7: Yeah, and lastly, quickly, Ray, and in the listener's choice, we are talking to SASSA. A lot of people have problems with their grants.
0: Okay.
7: We will be ventilating that.
0: Please do. Please do. And I say this. And my late father, my father passed recently. I'm
7: sorry to hear that.
0: I tried for him. I tried for him, he got here in December last year. All right. We tried from December last year. He passed about a month ago. And we didn't get it right.
7: I'm sorry.
0: Every turn of the way.
7: Yeah.
0: There was, we go onto your website, it crashes.
7: Really?
0: We go in, no, you've got to be on the website.
7: Yeah.
0: In fact, there was the one thing, you've got to go to every single bank to prove you don't have a bank account.
7: Oh, my goodness.
0: What are you doing? He was 82 years old.
7: Oh, goodness me.
0: So please,
7: those are
0: the
7: things
0: fight.
7: That we'll be talking about.
0: Pick up
7: about.
0: The fight, because if not, I will phone in. I've got a bone to pick there. Big time.
7: Or just stick around until then in the studio and speak to him directly. Thanks, Ray. Have a good one.
0: It's Thabo Sholi Mashau and Ray on the Clement. No, I'm just kidding. Thabo Sholi Mashau on the Clement Magnatella Show is between 9 and 12.
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3: 9 minutes to 9 o'clock. Now, The Crawl is a gripping new South African drama coming to the Safe Theatre from the 3rd to the 13th of September. So the 3rd being tomorrow. Set inside a Zulu royal family in KwaZulu-Natal, of course, in the late 1990s. The story follows a young law student who returns home only to find himself caught in a bitter fight over who should inherit the throne. Sound familiar? And tell us, okay, so I tell you what, I'm not going to steal your thunder. Joining us is Bongani Benedict Masango, who's the writer and director of The Crawl. Bongani, hi, good to have you with us.
4: Okay, good morning and thank you for having me.
3: Okay, I almost stole your thunder there a little bit as well. Tell us more. It sounds like King Misa Zulu. It just does. It is. Tell us more.
4: So the funny thing about this is that I wrote this play in 2013, and first time it played, it was in 2015 at the South African State Theatre, but this was during the festival, and then it just got to grow from then on. So I haven't staged it in the past 10 years.
3: Right.
4: So because I've been trying to get it on stage, and it's been so hard to get fans to do it and all that, but then finally the State Theatre said, bring it. So now when I looked at the timing of it, I was like, okay, I think I was writing a little bit about the future. Mm-hmm. So yeah, it's quite interesting to find myself in that position now.
3: Yeah, I must admit, it's quite something. Right, so take us through The Crawl. I've given a bit of a hint of what it's about, but take us through the plot, some of the subplots, but don't give us the twist.
4: Oh, yes, definitely. So the play is focusing on a young law student called Banele. He goes back home for a weekend just to visit, but then he finds himself in a situation with his brothers whereby the brother has to ask him for a favor because the brother can't have children at all. But then one of the biggest things about him is that he's a closeted young man in a Zulu royal kraal. So that creates a lot of tension in their home. And now this is also, we're going to experience the court case throughout the story because because they're trying to find out who actually did the deed. There's a big deed that happens because one of the people dies there and they need to find out who killed them.
3: Oh my word. Yeah. Okay, so looking at the plot and what goes into this, number one, why The Crawl? You did kind of say now, but why The Crawl? Is it just traditional isiZulu, Zulu culture?
4: I grew up in a kraal, actually. I'm Ndebele. And my great-grandfather decided to have all his sons staying there and having their wives in the family. So everybody stayed in the same environment. So it was a kraal. And growing up there, I just got to get a lot of drama from within that. And so now it inspired me as I've grown up now. And I reflected back into my childhood. And I saw that there was a lot of drama back at home, you know, in terms of power, masculinity, you know, things that are expected from us as young men, you know. There are expectations, things like having kids, things like istembu, you know, which is polygamy.
3: Yeah.
4: So then in experiencing all those things, I thought, oh, let me write a good story about this. So it inspired me to do that. So at first I did it in the Setswana version, but as time went, I decided to make it Zulu because I thought it hits hard when I do it like that.
3: All right. So how do you expect to be received? Because some may say this is the Zulu culture. It's hands off.
4: Now, the beauty about it is that I wrote it in heightened text. So it's not standard English. It's not standard South African English.
3: Right.
4: It's inspired by writings by Wole Soyinka and Ngugi wa Thiong'o and people like Wole Soyinka, you know? So, and Credo Mutu, I mean to say. So now, if you look into all that, I've decided to make sure that people get to consume the kind of text that's going to make them stay glued in the story. So it's really heightened, and it's one of the classics that we're going to experience even in the future, because I believe that this is a strongest work that I have. So I hope that people will leave the theater questioning culture and not just accepting it for what it is, because culture evolves,
3: yeah.
4: Culture changes. So the story kind of tackles and challenges some of the things about tradition and culture.
3: Could you maybe take this to the small screen or the big screen? Because let's be honest about it, we love our South African stories.
4: Yes. I think in the future we will be going there, because right now it's a theater play, but we're also going to release it as a book next year, because I actually wanted to get to that point. And this is the 10th draft, because the first time I staged, the last time I staged it in 2015, it was the 7th draft. Now it's on its 10th and final draft for a theater play. So next year I'll release it as a book, and then taking it from there, I'm hoping that we can be able to get it on our screen.
3: Hold on, just explain that 7th draft, 10th draft.
4: Yes.
3: Why is it changing? Is it evolving?
4: Yes, it's evolving, but also because, you know, as a writer, you start with your first draft and it can't be the best. From then on, you get to see loopholes, because you present it and you get people to come observe the work. you have conversations around it, then you allow your work to grow. And that's what I like about theater. You get to let work mature before you can actually take it to the next step.
3: Yeah.
4: So yeah, it's been quite a journey. And now being the 10th draft, I'm more confident.
3: Yo, that's quite something. And who are the lead roles? I mean, take us through the cast and the set.
4: All right, so in our cast, we've got our lead is the character is Banele, but it's played by a young man called Melu Sinhlego. He just graduated last year, so he's a new actor, he's a new guy in the ground, and we're about to experience his great talent because I used to lecture him in university.
3: Okay, yes, so you know him. Okay.
4: Yes, I know him. And then we've got Abongile Majuju. He's done a lot of adverts. He's the face now of Rama. He's doing adverts when it comes to ramen and chicken licken as well. So he's quite a popular face. And we've got Mzizi Njapa. There's another beautiful actor called Mzizi Njapa. And then we've got actresses like Cindy Nkuna, the Zoo, who's a beautiful musician as well. And yeah, it's about 7 cast members. Yeah, it's quite a beautiful cast.
3: Was it difficult interpreting? Now, you've gone through all those different drafts. I'm still stuck on that. Yeah. You've gone through all those different drafts, you see. But interpreting that into what you see on the stage, did you catch yourself going, no, that's not what I wanted?
4: Oh, yes, I've had moments like that, because sometimes you just realize how the audience receives the work. Then you see that, okay, I kind of missed something there. So you get to mature the work. And think about it, in 2015, that was 10 years ago. I'm older now compared to then. So I've kind of matured as well, and even the text, because then there are some mistakes that I made then. And now when I'm realizing it, I'm like, okay, I think I've grown up now, but I have to let go, and I have to let it what it's going to be at the moment.
3: Sure, you have to let it go.
4: Oh, yes.
3: Do you think the theater is limiting, or is it the original playground for work like your own? A lot of people say, hey, let's stream it. Hey, let's, like I said, let's put it on the big screen or the small screen. Or is theater still the original?
4: So I think one of the biggest and most beautiful things about theater is that you can never AI theater. You know, it's going to be one of the things that's going to stay for the longest time ever. And people need to get out of their houses and go experience it. I know now we're locked in our screens, which is why the South African State Theatre has now introduced SAST TV, whereby whatever work that we're doing now, they record the work and then they start to put it online so that people can also watch it through their streaming platform, I mean to say. So now the theater is evolving as well. We're not just stuck in one thing. But then even if a person can still watch it on their screen, they'll still want to come watch it in the theater space because it's better live than when you watch it on the screen.
3: But this is lovely. One of the big comments or criticism of the Arts and Culture Department have been the fact that youngsters like yourself are not supported, young talents not supported. This looks like it's changing.
4: Oh, yes, slowly. I mean, I've been trying to get this work overseas, for instance, because I've been lucky enough to travel internationally as an actor, and now seeing what's happening out there, then I've got this yearning to take my work internationally. So what's been hard is funding and all that, because theater is not that funded. But slowly things are changing now. And to also commercialize some of these things, because theater is a bit out of the commercial space. So now we need to find ways to merge with commercial spaces so that it can get bigger and better. And that's part of our dream with our organization called Abantu Creatives. We are trying to kind of break into that so that we make the world better, and especially for young people. I mean, we are a new generation and we need to come up with new ways than to stick around the traditional setup when it comes to theater making.
3: Yeah, quite right. Tickets still available?
4: Yes, tickets are available on Web Tickets. You can find them there. It's 150. On Wednesdays, there's a big discount, like half price. So you can come watch it. But if you're a bigger group, more than 10 people, you also get a discount from that. So yeah, you can get them at Web Tickets. Otherwise, you can also go to our social media platforms, Abantu Creatives, and that's where you can, and on all platforms, we are Abantu Creatives.
3: Love it.
4: Yes.
3: Love it. Bongani, thank you so much. Bongani Benedict Masongo, who's a writer and director of The Crawl. And that's at the State Theatre. Bongani, thank you so much. That wraps up our time together. The other Bongani, as in Bingwe, is back tomorrow. It's been great being with you. 702 Breakfast with Bongani Bingwe was brought to you by BCX, connecting cloud, telecom business connectivity, AI, and more to help organizations reduce complexity, improve resilience, and also unlock opportunities. It's 9 o'clock.
2: This is EWN. Good morning, I'm Sfiso Zulu. The Western Cape High Court is today expected to begin its review of a parliamentary report that has led to President Cyril Ramaphosa facing impeachment. Ramaphosa launched the application in May after the Constitutional Court ordered Parliament to begin impeachment proceedings against him. In 2022, the ANC majority rejected that report that's now the subject of the review, and Ramaphosa subsequently dropped a previous application to challenge its lawfulness. Ramaphosa says the panel, which compiled the Section 89 report, misconceived its mandate, misjudged the information before it, and strayed beyond the four charges it was considering. Lindsay Dentlinger has more.
5: After the African Transformation Movement tabled an impeachment motion against President Ramaphosa in 2022, former Speaker Nosiviwe Mapisa-Gqakula appointed a three-person panel led by former Chief Justice Sandile Thobo to probe allegations that President Cyril Ramaphosa had breached his oath of office. This after members from the police's VIP protection unit chased after US dollars stolen from the president's Palapala farm in 2020. It's Ramaphosa's contention that the panel, which also included retired Judge Thokozile Masipa and advocate Mashlapa Selo, focused on the absence of explanations when it suggested that he faces impeachment. Ramaphosa further asserts that the panel relied on hearsay, a confidential Namibian police report, and an audio clip of which the veracity has not been determined in coming to its conclusions. He adds that the panel failed to consider the legality of the information put before it and whether this information was admissible to determine whether he should face impeachment. Lindsay Dentlinger, Eyewitness News. Parliament.
2: The cross-examination of retired Hawkshead Godfrey Lebeya is set to continue this morning at the Madlanga Commission. The sitting yesterday probed Lebeya's failure to institute investigations into the theft of more than 500 kilograms of cocaine from the Hawks Port Shepson offices in 2021. His deputy recommended he investigate KZN Hawkshead Lesetja Sinona at the time for his handling of the matter. Karinda Jagmohan reports.
6: In June 2021, a consignment of over 200 million rand worth of drugs were moved from Durban to the Hawks office in Port Shepston. Godfrey Lebeya claims he only knew about this after the consignment was stolen, almost 4 months later. Earlier testimony indicates the theft was allegedly an inside job. Security cameras were broken, alarms weren't working, and the crime scene was allegedly mishandled. Lebeya is accused of disregarding a recommendation to investigate Lesetja Sinona, who held the keys to the Port Shepston office.
7: So surely you can put on your detective cap and think to yourself that the custodian of the keys must be a person of interest now that you know that he was the custodian of the keys.
8: The theft did not happen by way of a key.
6: Lebeya's hearing is set to resume this morning. Karinda Jagmohan, Eyewitness News.
2: A police forensic investigator is expected to conclude his evidence this morning in the trial within a trial against alleged crime boss Vusmuzi Ket Matlala and four others. Sergeant Thabiso Mohale is the sixth witness to take the stand since the defense challenged the state's case, particularly the arrest of accused one, Musa Kikana. Matlala, Kikana and three others face a combined 25 charges, including conspiracy to commit murder and attempted murder. Dimakatso Lishiru has the details.
9: Mohale's evidence centered on photographs he took inside the Mercedes-Benz Viano in which Kekane and Michael Buleta were traveling when they were arrested. His testimony has also raised questions about a key detail in the evidence of Captain Phemisa Kgobela, the second witness in the trial within a trial. Kgobela testified that Kekane, after his arrest, allowed him to enter and conduct a warrantless search of his property. He said Kekane used a remote control that was in his pocket to open the gate. But Mohale told the court the blue gate remote, which can be clearly seen in the pictures he took, was never removed from the Viano. This could support the defense's version that police entered Kekana's property forcefully, as the gate remote control was said to be left behind at the first scene where he was arrested. Dimakatso Leshoro, Eyewitness News.
2: And Iran has struck U.S. interests around the Middle East, vowing severe consequences for renewed American attacks on the Islamic Republic. The latest fighting over the Strait of Hormuz once again expanded to U.S. military bases in the region and drew Washington's Gulf allies deeper into the six-month conflict. U.S. President Donald Trump had warned earlier of much harder and higher attacks if Iran retaliated to the U.S. strikes, which Iranian state media says killed 11 people in the country's south and southwest. Tehran says it launched ballistic missile attacks on two U.S. bases in Jordan. Iran's army says it launched drone attacks targeting U.S. forces at an airbase in Bahrain, a key Washington ally in the Gulf. The latest round of conflict began when Washington hit Iranian targets on Sunday, the first known strikes in several weeks, after which Tehran's forces targeted U.S. troops in Jordan and the UAE. Gold is trading at $4,316.88 an ounce. The rand is at 16.19 to the dollar, 21.85 to the pound, 18.74 to the euro. Brent crude oil is at $95.68 a barrel.
10: And in the traffic, we've got an accident on the N1 North in the Polsov area. It happened near Rivonia Road. Delays coming out of Malibongwe Drive. There's also queuing traffic on the N1 South approaching Winnie Mandela Drive, and then travelling on the N3 North bumper-to-bumper traffic between the Airlines Interchange and Van Buren Road.
2: A fine day in store for Gauteng today. The temperatures will peak at highs between 27 and 29 degrees. The top story in EWN this hour. The Western Cape High Court is today expected to begin its review of a parliamentary report that has led to President Cyril Ramaphosa facing impeachment.
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You're on 702. Good morning. Lovely having you with us. The station is always thrilled because you always choose us and we always love having you around. I hope it's a beautiful morning for you. The second day of the ninth month of the year, 2026. It's still spring. It has just begun and I'm hoping that it's bringing all those beautiful things that it ought to do. My name is Thabo Shole Mashau. I'm thrilled to be in your company up until 12 o'clock midday. We have quite a lot that's coming and I depend on your interactions to liven up our experience together for the next 3 hours. There's a lot to talk about and I thought we should just kick off immediately. But before that, I must just tell you that Clement Manyathela is not here, so I'm in his stead. But the team that usually puts their show together, they're all here. Sinazo is executive producer of the show, ably assisted by Keta. They put the show together and you will interact with them as soon as you give us a call on 011-883-0702. Even when you send the voice notes, they're gatekeepers, so to speak, to monitor all that interaction on 072-702-1702. On my side of the studio, Adele is the technical producer, is in charge of everything technical, presses the buttons, and makes sure that there's a great connection between us, you and me, on the side of the world. And of course, you, the main ingredient. We can't do it without you. You are the reason we exist. So I don't take that for granted at all. I will never ever forget that. I will never ever ignore that. I'm not naive to that important fact. Hence, your contribution is important. Let's get straight to it and give you some bit of heads up as to what's coming up on the show. I don't move furniture, and so you would know that between 9 and 10 o'clock that we have an open line. And in that open line, there's everything. It's just a big mix. I do throw in one or two things just to get us going, but I prefer if you bring topics that are not usually ventilated, things that happen in your workspace. It could be in your social sphere, it could be in your professional atmosphere, it could be anywhere else. I do think that there's a lot that we don't know about, that we don't cover, and we can't be everywhere at all times. So we depend on you to give us some heads up on issues that are taking place

0: For most people, tiredness is not a sleep problem, it's an energy production problem. And those are two completely different things. Wait 90 minutes after waking up before your first caffeinated coffee. Your adrenal system will thank you.
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2: Households experienced house breaking. I'm wondering, in that number that just goes over a million, if you are included therein. I hope not, but I'm asking a question. Are you in that 1 million that experienced house breaking? If so, I'm terribly sorry, but I'd like you to share your experience with us. What was the incident about? I hope everyone is well. But more importantly, did you report it? And if you did, what was the outcome? Were you satisfied with what the authorities did? The processes that followed? I'd love to hear from you, because the survey also shows that the reporting gap was wider for individuals. It showed that lesser and lesser people have confidence in the police system and increasingly taking their safety into their own hands. And people, South Africans, are clearly not thrilled with how the police respond. So many of them take things into their own hands. And of the 179,000 households that experienced home robberies, 51.6% reported some or all incidents. This is huge. This is very, very huge. So please, if you have experienced this, feel free to share with me almost right away on 011-883-0702. 011-883-0702. I hope we'll only touch on the recent ones. And if you really report it, 13 minutes after 9.
3: Let's walk the talk.
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2: 702 indeed. Welcome back. So I'm keen to know about that. Your households, the robberies that have happened, if you were one of the victims. So that's one story. Feel free to call us or send a voice note if you're a little bit shy. Send a voice note to 072-702-1702. Like I did say yesterday, I apologize profusely for my voice. It just started acting up yesterday, and I've given it some nice attention. I'm hoping it will get better. So every now and then, do kindly bear with me, I'll do my best to let it flow as best as I can. But I just wanted to alert you to that. So bear with me every now and then. I might need to just take a quick cough. And for a little while, do bear. I think I'll be fine in the next few minutes or so, as I've been giving it attention. But let's get back to the show. Have you acted in a position before? Perhaps your manager quit, senior manager, or one of the executives quit and they asked you to act on their behalf. Or a principal left and they asked you, please come and act in this position. Have you acted in that position before? And only to find that after a little while, you didn't get the position. The position was given to someone else. Did it feel like blatant exploitation on you? After doing a great job, it could be that you were acting for about 18 months or so. And then after 18 months, they brought Sinazo in and they said, well, thank you for acting. This is your new boss. And you were there acting in this position. How did that feel? I mean, I'm asking this on the backdrop of Helman Mkelele, the assistant coach of Bafana Bafana. We all know that Bitso Msimane is back as Bafana Bafana coach. We remember that he had a stint between 2010 and 2012, and some may say he was unsuccessful there. I'm not a sporting fundi, so I am not going to proffer an informed or educated analysis on that. But I was keen to understand that Pizzo travels with his team, and rightly so. He's got his own people, and chances are Helman Kelele is not going to become an assistant coach. Right. And I agree, and I have nothing against that.

0: suppose that if you want to deliver, you want a certain team. But I mean, what happens to you? You've been in that position for quite some time, and now you are told, no thanks, goodbye. That seems unfair. So that brought about this topic about acting positions. Have you been in an acting position at work? Acting manager, acting this, acting that. And then later on, you didn't get the job. You had to go back to your dull desk after occupying a nice office for a little while. Is that exploitation? Should it be that if you're in an acting position, there must be something that you get if you don't ultimately end up at that position if there's a better candidate who would have overtaken you? There must be some sort of soft landing, cushioning mechanism that allows you to at least continue enjoying these benefits and not go back to your dull desk after that. I don't know what you think about it, but let us know on 011-883-0702. 011-883-0702. I'm very keen to know from you about that. And it was spring day. If you were in the townships or anywhere else yesterday, you might have noticed that lots of children, young people, young adults, splashing water to every single person who was passing by. That seems like fun, hey? Until something happens to your cell phone or your documents are wet and everything else. And a lot of people encourage it. I see it splashed all over some of the newspapers. It's all fun and games, and until you have to take your wonderful suit to dry cleaners or anything. What if you don't feel like the water? I mean, people started exchanging, blows yesterday. I'm told that people started fighting because some people did not want water on them at all. They didn't want to participate. But these youngsters just went on to throw water at them anyway. I think that's a bit intrusive, if you ask me. And you must do it, but do it with people who would like to participate, not just with everyone. 011-883-0702. 18 minutes after 9, Abel, the show has officially begun.
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0: Straight to your calls. Solo, you're in Pretoria. Good morning.
3: Good morning. How are you?
0: Keteng lekae o Solo?
3: Keteng. I just called. I'm a first-time caller, by the way.
0: Wow, you made my day. Really? Really? Are you kidding me?
3: I am, and I've been listening to 702 for so many years, so I'm glad to have gotten through. Thank
0: I'm
3: you.
0: Thrilled. I'm thrilled. Welcome, welcome.
3: Thank you, Abutabo. I just want to urge my fellow South Africans, about just the crime. So on Monday, on the 31st of August, my car, I drive a company car. So it was broken into, not really broken into. So when I went, I was in a shopping center. So I was going to just quickly buy slippers for my son. I wasn't even 5 minutes in the shop. When I come back, I tried to unlock the car. It didn't unlock, meaning it never locked. Mm. So there are people jamming the keys, And I went to the police station to report the case. There was another lady with the same story to say my laptop was stolen, as well as me. My work laptop was taken.
0: Oh, no.
3: So people must just be extra vigilant out there. Make sure your car is locked.
0: Yeah. And just wait a little bit before you just walk off and press the remote like that, right? You need to actually see if it is locked, and if possible, go back and test. Yeah. No, yes. That's heads up. Yes. But wait, did you get some help?
3: I did. The detective contacted me, and it blew my mind. Apparently, these people were following me. The camera caught them from another robot. They were following me as I went into the shopping center. They parked outside, and then one guy came out to check when am I going out. And as soon as I went out of the car, I tried to lock. They jammed. I was obviously in a hurry. And then, they just took the laptop. So people must just be careful.
0: No, thanks for the heads up. I'm sorry about your deal, Tulo. And I'm hoping that this is not the last time you called. It's a first, but not your last time, ne?
3: Definitely.
0: All right.
3: Not.
0: Have a lovely day. Thank you, Tsolo in Pretoria. Oh, the time now, 21 minutes after 9 o'clock. I think let's take some bit of voice notes, Abel, on 072-702-1702.
4: Good morning. 702 Land, interesting topic. I reported a house break-in to the Sandton Police about 6.5 months ago. Phoned them. They said they're sending a vehicle out. I'm still waiting. Went to the police station to report it. They said, no, a vehicle needs to come out to my house. And I went back to my house, phoned them again to send a vehicle out. I'm still waiting. So that million plus reports are very, very skewed. I think it must be double that.
0: Yeah, yeah. Concerning. Really concerning. Really concerning. And I'm not laughing at you. I'm laughing at the fact that, you know, you're saying you're still waiting. Of course, there is tongue in cheek with that kind of comment, because you've been waiting for ages, clearly. It is somehow, could it be that's why some people don't report? Could it be that you're thinking, what's going to happen after this anyway, and you just let it go? Well, let me hear it from you on 072-702-1702.
5: You go to the police to report a crime, a burglar in your house, if you need insurance, my friend. Even the police, they don't take you serious if you are there to report that. Unless they're going to ask, the first question they ask you, do you have any insurance? So you can see how useless our police are. Case in Kahis.
6: Hi, good morning, Thabo. What an interesting topic. This is something that's very dear to my heart. So I was in an acting position for a period of 6 years. 6 years, Thabo. And during that 6 years, I kept on being interviewed for the same role, and I'd get auto-declined. by the same people that I was working for, and had to look them in the eye every single day. 6 years I acted in that position, and I did a sterling job, and sadly did not get the position. But yeah, 6 years later, thank goodness I got an even better position. So yeah, there you go.
7: Good morning, good morning, good morning. Which topic? Your topic is very interesting. So in my case, I trained somebody. And after some time, after two years, I was training this junior. After 2 years, the junior became my boss. Even though I have all the qualifications, everything, we applied as everyone. But I was told I was unqualified.
8: Hi, Thabo. What is happening at SAFA, it's complete nonsense. Elman Kelele was there with the team ever since the former coach was appointed. He should naturally take over the team because he knows the players. He has learned something from the former coach. Pitso Msimang will not bring anything. We are going back. We might not even qualify for the next AFCON. So I'm not in favor of Pitso. Our soccer will never develop with the current administration. We are far behind. Thank you.
0: Yeah, 25 minutes after 9 o'clock, you're on 702. I'm Thabo Shole Mashao. In for Clement, we're together till 12. Great having you with us. In case you're wondering, what are we talking about and you've just tuned in, we proffered two matters on the table, and one of them was about acting positions. Have you been in an acting position only to be overlooked when the permanent appointment was finally done, and you'd find that they chose someone else? I mean, there was a very interesting and fascinating voice note that came through from one of our listeners. I forgot the name now, and it was about, she was saying that she was acting for 6 years in a position, 6 years, acting for 6 years, and the position was given to someone else. I assume they thought someone else would have been more qualified, suitable, and competent for that position. But these 6 years, did they not see that this person perhaps is not suitable? I think that is wasting people's time. That is undermining your own talent. And that is overlooking what is in front of you. And you are missing out on an opportunity of building from within. You already have someone acting for 6 years and you are going to remove them. So that's blatant exploitation. You are benefiting from them being there in an acting position, but they're not good enough for a permanent position. No, that's pure exploitation. That's what capitalism does, eh? Yeah, those are the remnants of capitalism. Because they just take him from you, but they're giving nothing. And someone else, I mean, sent a voice note to say that they had to train a junior, and the junior became their boss. Guys, what's going on? What's going on? I think also we don't raise these things, especially the middle class community is shy to raise these things because most of them are not unionized and you don't want to speak that language of worker solidarity. It makes you feel like you are in 1986 and you haven't progressed as such. And so you die inside and all these things are happening. And as you are silent about these matters, the exploiters keep getting more pockets, keep getting more money in their pockets, and you keep getting more frustrations in your heart. I don't get how it gets to that point. But also about Helman Kelele, we asked this specifically based on assistant coach Helman Kelele, and Abel makes a very interesting point in studio that Helman was an assistant of Hugo Bruce. He was not an assistant of Safa. He was assisting Hugo Bruce. So Bizo Mosimane must be allowed to bring whomever he chooses for that position. And if we are going to expect Bizo to perform, we must give him the latitude to recruit his own team that he thinks is best suited to deliver the goods that are required. I think that is fair. I think that is fair. But I equally think there ought to be something for Helman Kelele. They experienced his contribution that he had poured into Safa, into Bafana Bafana for those years, for that particular time, and leading us to qualify for the World Cup. There's something to be said about his acumen. There's something to be said about the encounters that he had gathered over time that may be of benefit now, perhaps not as an assistant coach, but he can't just be dumped after all of that. Or, I don't know what you think of it. I could be talking nonsense and you're thinking, who's this guy behind the microphone? Let me call in and correct him. Please feel free to do so on 011-883-0702. Alternatively, send a voice note 072-702-1702. Abigail, you're in Midrand. Morning.
9: Morning to you. How are you?
0: I try, Abigail. How are you?
9: Good, good. I'm responding on the acting position.
0: Yes, ma'am.
9: That I didn't get.
0: Yeah, you're right.
9: Yeah.
0: Go ahead.
9: I'm in education. I was acting like 2.5 years in a position on the language department. And the previous person went on what they call it, on retirement. So I was acting this old time, and the post was advertised, and I applied for it, and I make the short list, and eventually the last people came for interviews. I didn't get a long story. I didn't get a position. My junior got a position, which was not okay. And when I tried to find out what was the reason, they said that because the qualifications was fine and the experience was fine, they said no, they don't look at experience. they only look at how you act on the day of the interview. And if the day of the interview you didn't do well, so you didn't get it. Finish in class. You understand?
0: And there was demonstrable experience that you had given and shown that you were competent for those 2 years.
9: Yes, yeah. I mean, I was doing physically the job, you know what I'm saying, and then only to find out that your qualifications and your experience, especially the experience, doesn't matter. It's how you were doing on the day, how the panel was looking the day. And on that criteria, they give somebody else a position. It doesn't make sense. Because you were acting, especially when you acting like in a volunteer basis. it doesn't make sense.
0: Yeah. I mean, you're raising a very interesting point there, Abigail, and I'd like to ask the rest of 702 Land, because I don't know this. If you are acting in that position, do you also get the same salary as stipulated by the position or the office you occupy, or do they just keep you at your old salary up until you are permanent? Please let me know on 072-702-1702. 29 minutes to 10 o'clock. Sfiso Zulu will give you the very latest with EWN headlines. Sfiso, hi, welcome to the show.
10: Thanks, Tabo. Good morning. The Western Cape High Court is today expected to begin its review of a parliamentary report that has led to President Cyril Ramaphosa facing impeachment. Ramaphosa launched the application in May after the Constitutional Court ordered Parliament to begin impeachment proceedings against him. In 2022, the ANC majority rejected that report. That's now the subject of the review, and Ramaphosa subsequently dropped a previous application to challenge its lawfulness. A police forensic investigator is expected to conclude his evidence this morning in the trial within a trial against alleged crime boss Vusmuzi Matlala and four others. Sergeant Thabiso Mohale is the sixth witness to have taken the stand since the defense challenged the state's case, particularly the arrest of accused one Musa Gekana. Matlala, Gekana and three others face a combined 25 charges, including conspiracy to commit murder and attempted murder. And 16 people have been killed and 28 others injured in a bus crash in Egypt. 20 ambulances were on the scene of the accident this morning, which occurred between the popular tourist towns of Dahab and Maweba on the South Sinai eastern coast. And those are the headlines. This EWN and more at 10 or as it happens.
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11: Well, starting in Sandton, we've got an accident on Grayston Drive. It happened right after Catherine Street. It's causing delays, particularly if you're off-ramping on the M1 North. And then if you are traveling in Polsof, we still have got that major accident scene on the N1 North. It's right near Rivonia Road. Delays from Malibongwe Drive. The N1 South is also backed up between Rivonia Road and Winnie Mandela Drive. Heading towards the CBD, we've got heavy traffic volumes on the M1 North between Boysons Road and the Double Decker section. There's also queuing traffic leaving Halton along the M1 South. That's actually due to an accident. It happened right near Empire Road. Delays from Halton Drive. Then in the city of Tshwane, some issues along the N1 North. Right as you approach Rigel Avenue, roadworks are causing these delays. Please try to use the N14 North instead. We'll have more updates coming up. Stay tuned.
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13: Where does the phrase Dipope Saldans come from? 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
15: Yes. DKZ, the Papa Sal dance in Shibobo. 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
0: 24 minutes to 10 o'clock. My name is Thabo Shalamashao. I'm happy to be in your company. And it's an open line. Whatever is on your mind, anything and anything goes on the open line. But I have put two items on the menu for your consideration. Feel free to partake in them. Alternatively, bring your items as well. I'm happy for us on the open line to talk about whatever it is on your mind. It could be that we are overlooking something and we are not talking about some serious issues that have been taking place in society and it's not reflected in the media. Feel free to share it on 072-702-1702 via your voice notes or call us directly on 011-883-0702. Initially, I asked about the crime stats and I was indicating to you that some interesting numbers came out, especially from the latest Statistics South Africa Governance, Public Safety and Justice Survey. It found that more than 1 million households in South Africa experienced house breaking in the year 2025-2026. Yet only 48% reported some or all incidents to the police. So over 1 million house breaking. And I was wondering if you are in that million figure. I hope not. But if you are, please share with us. What was the ordeal? What was that sordid experience like? Did you report it? If you did, what was the outcome? If you didn't, why didn't you? But most importantly, do you now feel safe after people invaded your comfortable, intimate space, came into it, and did as they pleased? How do you feel about it? Do you still feel safe? The piece in the Star, which was penned by Anita Nkonki, also goes on to express that the proportion of people aged 16 and older who said they had done something to protect themselves against crime, rose from 43.3% to 46.6%. So it appears as if more and more people feel that they can protect themselves more effectively and adequately than the authorities or the police can. Is that how you feel? Share with me on 072-702-1702. And I also asked about the acting positions. A lot of people have taken up acting positions. I don't know if you're paid more if you're in the acting position. You get the benefits that the permanent office holds, or you are just still getting what you are, what your position determines. And how would you feel after acting for 6 years? 6 years you are acting, and then they give the position to someone else. Is that fair? Or could it be you knew what you were getting yourself into? That's why we call it acting. We were looking for someone else in the interim, and you knew very well what you were getting into. And if it doesn't go your way, you need to just take it with a pinch of salt and say, that's just how the cookie crumbles. Let us know on 072-702-1702. My late grandmother was a deputy principal at one of the schools in Soweto. She was in an acting position of a principal for, I think, 2 years or so. And they appointed someone else after those years. She was devastated about that. She didn't take it well. She was gracious and she went on to a previous position to do what she was doing very well, but she didn't take it well. On many occasions, when I spent a lot of time with her, driving back and forth from Port, she'd tell me that that didn't sit well with her because she threw her heart into that. So I'm wondering about you. It could be that you are in corporate, you are in government, you are in civil space. It could be that you are in aviation or any other industry. When they ask you to act in a senior position, and you don't get that position ultimately, what does it say to you? Would you leave the company altogether? I mean, we are talking about that because also considering Helman Kelele, the assistant coach, well, up until now, Peter Musimane has been appointed as Bafana head coach, and we don't know if he will take Hellman. And we are saying, what happens to the poor guy? He's contributed so much. What happens to him? Is he going to be chucked out, or will there be a position for him? David, you are in Mokopane. You want to throw your worth on this issue. Morning.
18: Hi, Tibos.
0: Hey, Tada.
18: You know, I think we must clarify this question of Hellman, because Hellman and Jingles work in the same space, you know. It may just create an unnecessary animosity because of misunderstanding. Look, Tibos, Hellman, like anyone else, had a 5-year fixed contract that he knew at the end of the sixth contract he would leave. It was incumbent on Hellman to upgrade his qualifications during the intervening period so that he would be able to compete with the best when an opportunity arises. Unfortunately, we cannot attribute the former coach's achievements to Hellman to say, oh, all Bruce's achievements are attributed to Hellman. No, that cannot happen. But like anyone else, his fixed contract has come to an end. Like any other general manager or any other person with a fixed contract, at the end you leave, regardless of the experience you would have amassed in the intervening period. So it is not that it is unfair to Hellman. It is just the nature of the beast.
0: No, I am not necessarily fighting the nature of the beast and how the structure is. I am not in any way questioning that. I am adding on to the conversation to ask, on a personal level, how do you take that? You are acting in this position. It must come with some serious disappointment. There must be an ounce of discouragement, and you feel somehow disincentivized to work in that space after your employer had chosen someone else over you whilst you were in that position. And hopefully you were thinking that you are next in line, and you are not, you know. So this is not an aspersion on Safa. I'm not criticizing anyone. I am not doing that. And I did say, David, at the beginning that with my limited knowledge of football and soccer and sports generally, I'm not qualified to give a proper analysis. I'm asking a question generally about, is it, how do you feel? That must be discouraging.
18: Well, at a human level, it hurts, definitely.
0: Yeah.
18: That's true. I've been here for a long time. Now I'm just walking out.
0: Yeah.
18: But professionally, it doesn't work like that.
0: I agree with you.
18: In that position, then say, let me upgrade myself.
0: You must know that it comes with a potential disappointment, right?
18: Exactly.
0: Yeah. No. I don't disagree. Thanks, David. My brother. All the best.
18: No.
0: David in Mokopane, 16 minutes to 10 o'clock, who's been holding the longest. Komani, you are in Mamelodi. Eitara.
19: Sure, my man. What I'm trying to say to this topic, once you are in an acting position, it doesn't give you a legitimate expectation for you to be appointed to a permanent position. It doesn't give you any right. What is important thereof is those generic requirements which are advertised. Are you the most appropriate person for the job? That is what is important. Do you comply with the core functions of the post themselves?
0: Sure.
19: So that's what is important. I understand you are a human being, you've got feelings and all those things. But in all material respects, it doesn't give you a right or a legitimate expression for you to be given a permanent post.
0: Sure. And you are
19: underlying thing.
0: I hear you. I take that, Komani. Allow me to ask you one thing. And you are speaking about entitlement. You are not entitled to it. The fact that you are acting does not automatically mean that you will get the job and you have secured that position. You must go through the process like everyone else, right? I take that. Good sir.
19: Yes.
0: I am adding on to that without taking anything away from your very valid point. I'm adding. Sure. So if I've been acting for 6 years and the employer did not see any need to remove me because I assume because I did not mess up. Okay, because if I were to mess up, I wouldn't even be in that acting position for 6 years. They would find someone very soon to act whilst they are looking for the processes to unfold. So I'm saying there must be an element of not being, it could be that the employer is disingenuous if after 6 years they say I'm not suitable.
19: I beg to support your statement. If you say this person is not qualified for the post, let me say I give you, there is what is called key performance areas.
0: Yes.
19: If I give you 4 out of 5 all the time.
0: Yeah. Oh, Komani, it's not me, Komani. We've lost Komani. Please call back, Komani. I wanted to hear what you had to say. 14 minutes to 10 o'clock. Please keep those calls coming through on 011-883-0702.
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12: 702.
0: 702 indeed. Clem is not here. My name is Thabo Shole Mashao. I'm in his stead. We're together till 12. Great having you with us. I keep taking your calls on 072-702-1702. But first, let's start with the voice notes, please, if we can. Abel?
25: Good morning, Thabo, and your team. Thabo, about the crime sweeping Gauteng and the rest of South Africa. I reside in Tembisa. And let me tell you, we have resorted to hiring private security. You know, private security is something that we thought it's a phenomena for suburbs, not townships. But here we are today. We have private security patrolling 24/7 in my section. Other sections have resorted to installing cameras and boom gates, because the police are doing nothing. The only time you see the police, it is when police visits Spaza shop to do whatever they do there daily. Unfortunately, we are alone. We have to survive. We have to be secured. Simangaliso akhanye, Thembisa.
26: Good morning, 702. Good morning. No, Mr. Thabo, you know,
2: This thing about break-ins, it's a problem. We had a break-in as well out here in Boksburg. And I went to the police, explained to the police that I know exactly who did it. And the question they asked me is that, okay, do you have insurance on the property? I said, yeah, no, there is insurance, but it's not about the insurance. It's about, it's the principle of the whole thing. Of course, what happened was the break-in happened. They took rings in. But the person left behind a copy of the ID. You know, that was in the house. So went to the police and absolutely nothing happened up until this very day. So to report stuff like break-ins and all of that is just a waste. So those numbers are definitely not correct.
3: Hi, good morning. Talk of break-ins. Every time I reported a break-in for my small shop, the police would come, take fingerprints, and they disappear. But interestingly, insurance and security companies would come to offer me a cover for business, a better cover for business, and a quick response by the security companies. That was 3 times in a row when it happened to me. The 4th and 5th time, when I decided not to report, there was no insurance, there was no security company coming. However, in all those 3 times that I reported, after fingerprints were taken, that was the end of the issue.
0: Wow.
3: I've never heard from them again. Thank you.
0: Goodness me.
3: JJ from Randburg.
0: JJ, thanks for that. Really appreciate that call. Keep those calls coming through on 011-883-0702. John, thanks for your patience. We've been holding for some time from Four Ways.
4: Yes, morning, Tabo.
0: Morning, sir.
4: Look, 2 things. On the police, I mean, it's no surprise. The police are busy killing each other and stealing public money. Why do you expect to have time for me? Number two, this thing, I don't know which world Thabo Mashole is really. I mean, it's very common in government that they will get you acting whilst they are looking for somebody. And they are not looking for qualification or experience.
0: Mm.
4: They are looking for somebody that is malleable, somebody that they can manipulate to do their work. And that is why, Thabo, we will never develop unless we change a government. I just traveled from Germany yesterday, and it's quite impressive, you know.
0: Mm.
4: If you look at our parastatals, all of them, most of them have gone through protracted times of acting people. And it's got nothing to do with that they are headhunting for a very experienced, qualified person who are usually there in the system, and they overlook them because they are looking for people that are connected.
0: Mm.
4: You have to be connected. That's the key word, Thabo. To get a good job in government. And that poison, unfortunately, is spilling over, spilled over into the parastatal, our quasi-government organization, and even our private sector. You know, and that's where we are as a country, and we're doomed, basically. Thank you.
0: Yeah, John, before you go away, I think you've made a very important point where a preference is made not based on merit, but based on perhaps proximity to power. And that determines who gets the job and who doesn't. And as a result, you are just occupying space. You are a placeholder for someone else to come and fill in that vacancy as soon as they find that person and the time for that person to come and occupy. So, but I mean, I'm sure you'd know how unfair it is, even though no one is entitled to that position, even when they were acting. There's an element of exploitation, abuse of process, and somehow it doesn't go auger well for the organization that does whatever it does at that point. But I mean, what's your recourse, John? Do you not avail yourself? Do you not raise your hand when they are asking you to act? What's the recourse?
4: No, you do. I think it's really up to us as citizens. We have to push back, you know, to say we don't want to be governed like that. We don't want a system like that. Because we're taking our kids to school, Thabo, to qualify. Let me tell you, you've got the best chance of being successful overseas working where you'll be judged on merit. Mm. You'll be judged on your capability than back here at home. And then, I mean, if the country really, citizens do not have faith in their own system, those systems are doomed. How is the country ever going to improve? You know, I met a Nigerian guy who took me from Ubaga. He told me, you know, intelligent people in my country, Nigeria, they use their intelligence to steal from the poor, to steal public funds. I said, it's the same in South Africa, my friend.
0: Yeah. And
4: in power, Cyril is not using his power to build on the legacy of Mandela. He's using his power to look after himself and his family. It's as simple as that.
0: You know, Frantz Fanon had mentioned this type of situation. excuse me, John. He mentioned this type of situation about post-colonialism era, where he said that those who they're formerly oppressed, when they occupy power after the project of colonialism, they will then create a system in which proximity to power becomes the order of the day. Instead of competence, it would be a clique of individuals who will then run the country. And I'm wondering to what extent was that true. But also, we must acknowledge that it did happen in the past as well. I don't want to be blind to that. People were picked from the Burde Bond and many other organizations. But I suppose what you would argue and say, pick competent individuals. Even if you pick people that you prefer, pick competent people.
4: Absolutely. You know, Thabo, I don't deny that. I mean, my beef is that Mangope, Mpepu, those people stole and were corrupt and they were proxies of the apartheid system. But guess what? My mother always said they are stealing, but they make sure that at least the public has got water, they've got good roads, they've got good clinic, they've got schools, you know. Now, what have we got? We've got nothing. These guys are a bunch of gangsters that are basically just stealing our money. And
0: John from Fourways. John from, I've run out of time. Very interesting views. Do you agree with John? Do you disagree? 072-702-1702. 2 minutes to 10 o'clock.
5: Yeah. Morning, Thabo. So regarding the listener who spoke about Pito and Hermann Mkelele. So Pito is bringing people that he trusts. People that he has worked with, that he trusts, that he knows that if he is with these people, then he will be able to do the job. So that's why he doesn't want Hermann Mkelele. And it happens all the time. CEO of companies do that. When they get appointed, they bring people with them. The first person will be the secretary. They will bring the secretary over to that company, the new company. So it happens all the time. So saying, hey, we're going to go back, why Hermann is not appointed? No. Peter has to appoint the people he trusts. Thank you. This is also from Fourways.
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0: 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This week, Mandy spends time with Sfiso Kumbi and the Urban Surfer team, bringing dignity and redemption to rubbish reclaimers who collect what we call rubbish. 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
10: Good morning, I'm Sfiso Zulu. The Western Cape High Court is today expected to begin its review of a parliamentary report that has led to President Cyril Ramaphosa facing impeachment. Ramaphosa launched the application in May after the Constitutional Court ordered Parliament to begin impeachment proceedings against him. In 2022, the ANC majority rejected the report that's now the subject of the review, and Ramaphosa subsequently dropped a previous application to challenge its lawfulness. Ramaphosa says the panel, which compiled the Section 89 report, misconceived its mandate, misjudged the information before it, and strayed before the four charges it was considering. Lindsay Dentlinger has more.
11: After the African Transformation Movement tabled an impeachment motion against President Ramaphosa in 2022, former Speaker Nosiviwe Mapisa-Gqakula appointed a three-person panel led by former Chief Justice Sandile Ngcobo to probe allegations that President Cyril Ramaphosa had breached his oath of office. This after members from the police's VIP protection unit chased after US dollars stolen from the president's Palapala farm in 2020. It's Ramaphosa's contention that the panel, which also included retired Judge Thokozile Masipa and advocate Mashlapa Selo, focused on the absence of explanations when it suggested that he faces impeachment. Ramaphosa further asserts that the panel relied on hearsay, a confidential Namibian police report, and an audio clip of which the veracity has not been determined in coming to its conclusions. He adds that the panel failed to consider the legality of the information put before it and whether this information was admissible to determine whether he should face impeachment. Lindsay Dentlinger, Eyewitness News, Parliament.
10: A police forensic investigator is expected to conclude his evidence this morning in the trial within a trial against alleged crime boss Vusmuzi Khetmatlala and four others. Sergeant Thabiso Mohale is the sixth witness to take the stand since the defense challenged the state's case, particularly the arrest of accused one, Musa Kekana. Matlala, Kekana and three others face a combined 25 charges, including conspiracy to commit murder and attempted murder. Dimakatso Lishuru has the details.
13: Mohale's evidence centered on photographs he took inside the Mercedes-Benz Viano in which Kekane and Michael Buleta were traveling when they were arrested. His testimony has also raised questions about a key detail in the evidence of Captain Phemisa Kgobela, the second witness in the trial within a trial. Kgobela testified that Kekane, after his arrest, allowed him to enter and conduct a warrantless search of his property. He said Kekane used a remote control that was in his pocket to open the gate. But Mohale told the court the blue gate remote, which can be clearly seen in the pictures he took, was never removed from the Viano. This could support the defense's version that police entered Kekana's property forcefully, as the gate remote control was said to be left behind at the first scene where he was arrested. Dimakatso Lishuru, Eyewitness News.
10: A former SAPS anti-gang unit member charged with corruption is expected to cross-examine a co-accused in the trial of suspected underworld gang boss Nafees Modak. Accused number 10, Yannick Adonis, yesterday told the Western Cape High Court senior police officials sanctioned a grenade attack on slain top cop Charles Kinnear as part of an operation targeting Modak. Adonis faces charges of conspiracy to commit murder related to his alleged involvement in the botched attack on Kinnear in 2019. Carlo Peterson has more.
14: Yannick Adonis told the court he was an awaiting trial prisoner at Alderstroom Correctional Facility in 2019 when he met co-accused Ashley Tabisha. Tabisha, who was an anti-gang unit and tactical response team officer, was part of a team escorting Adonis to and from court. Adonis told the court Tabisha later introduced him to the late Major General Andre Lincoln, who was head of the AGU at the time. Adonis says Tabisha also knew about Lincoln's alleged plan to stage a grenade attack on slain top cop Charles Kinnear in a bid to frame and kill Nafees Modak. Tabisha, who faces charges of corruption and is representing himself, is expected to cross-examine Adonis today. Carlo Peterson, Eyewitness News.
10: And at least 16 people have been killed and 28 others injured in a bus crash in Egypt. 20 ambulances were on the scene of the accident this morning, which occurred between the popular tourist towns of Dahab and Nuweiba on South Sinai's eastern coast. The cause of the crash is not yet known. Gold is trading at $4,321.43 an ounce. The rand is at 16.15 to the dollar, 21.81 to the pound, 18 $19.69 to the euro. Brent crude oil is at $95.53 a barrel.
1: And in the traffic, we've got heavy delays. In fact, hectic traffic volumes around the Sandton CBD this morning. If you are traveling along Grayston Drive, an accident near Rivonia Road causing heavy delays coming out of the M1 off-ramp. Then there's also queuing traffic along Catherine Street. This is towards the Grayston off-ramp due to faulty traffic lights. And if you are heading towards Polsof, more delays on the N1 north between Malibongwe Drive and the Winnie Mandela Drive exit. That's due to an earlier accident.
10: A fine day in store for Gauteng. The temperatures will peak at highs between 27 and 29 degrees. The top story in EWN, the SAR, the Western Cape High Court is today expected to begin its review of a parliamentary report that has led to President Cyril Ramaphosa facing impeachment.
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0: You're on 702, 7 minutes after 10 o'clock. Thanks very much for joining us. Clement is not here. My name is Thabo Shole Mashao. I'm here with you till 12. Great having you with us. If you've just joined us, where have you been? You've missed out on a fantastic and fabulous open line, if I were to say so myself. We spoke about people who are in acting positions and don't end up getting those jobs permanently. The disappointment, the letdown that they feel, and the discouragement that goes with that. And that was on the backdrop of Helman Khalele, the assistant coach, former assistant coach of Bafana Bafana. What's going to happen to him, given that he may not be the assistant coach under Pitso Musiman? I said he may not be. And so what should happen to him then? And people said, listen, you sign up for these jobs knowing what you're getting yourself into. So let alone the disappointment, you're an adult. You need to make do with the situation as it presents itself. And we also spoke a little bit about house breakings. There were over 1 million of them 2025-2026 financial years. And that is very troubling. And I asked if you were in that million figure, did you report? If so, what was the outcome? Or are you one of those people who now prefer to protect themselves because you feel that not much will be done if you go and report about it? And thanks for your voice notes that came on 072-702-1702. There's still tons and tons of them still coming through. Really appreciate it. And don't forget that at any time you can go to Prime Media Plus and catch up on what you missed out on 702 and much, much more. 9 minutes after 10 o'clock. Right now, we will be looking at the rehabilitation in correctional facilities on the backdrop of overcrowding.
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0: Well, the correctional services system is grappling with severe overcrowding, and the minister of that department, Peter Groenewald, said in May that the department was operating at 58% over capacity, while identifying rising inmate numbers as one of the key pressures facing the system. My guest, Monique Mela, spent almost 3 weeks in Paulsmoor Prison after being arrested on firearm charges that were later withdrawn. She has described conditions of severe overcrowding, inadequate facilities, and violence as hindering the process of rehabilitation. Monique joins us now, and she has taken up a role of being an activist in this space. Monique, thanks for your time. Welcome to 702. Good morning to you.
3: Hi, Thabo. Good morning.
0: Morning. And but maybe briefly, just for context, before you get thrown with stones around, do you want to share a little bit, very briefly, about how did you end up finding yourself in Paulsmoor Prison?
3: So it really, honestly, was a wrong place, wrong time situation. And I truly can't hold anyone else accountable other than myself for not being aware of the dangers surrounding me in that moment. So just to give you context, I'd taken a lift home with some people after a night out, and the car was pulled over on the highway for reckless driving. We were pulled out of the car because there were too many of us in the car, and the police started searching the car and found an illegal firearm on one of the gentlemen and arrested all six of us.
0: Mm-hmm. And post that, how was your experience inside?

0: For most people, tiredness is not a sleep problem, it's an energy production problem. And those are two completely different things. Wait 90 minutes after waking up before your first caffeinated coffee. Your adrenal system will thank you.
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2: Reformation and push for rehabilitation to be prioritized.
3: Well, the one thing that I would like to keep reiterating is just basic human rights. Every human being, whether it be a criminal, whichever way that you would like to label it, has a human right. And that would be access to running water, shelter, medical care, food. And I have to say, unfortunately, with what I've witnessed, most of that is being stripped away from prisoners. And I understand that society has this perception that, you know, well, they did the crime and they deserve the time and they deserve all treatment. That's terrible because there are people awaiting a trial to prove their innocence that are not guilty of a crime, that are sitting in a similar boat as me, that was really not meant to be there, supposed to be there. And they just, you know, the department, the state, they just say, oopsie, sorry, off you go. But some people don't walk away, you know, almost untouched the way that I did. Some people walk away with diseases. Some people, their life, the mental illnesses, there's a lot that comes with that. So it's and even to the inmates themselves that are convicted criminals, is the point not to rehabilitate them, and once they do, once they are released, coming to society better people?
2: So what was it your experience that there was less rehabilitation more than anything else, and because of overcrowding, rehabilitation can be effected efficiently?
3: There is no rehabilitation whatsoever. If in fact some of the conditions are that are used as torture techniques in different forms. So like, for example, lack of sleep or starving someone is a torture technique to harm their physical and mental well-being. So there are times where prisoners are starved. That wasn't my personal experience, but it counters that what I heard from prisoners inside. And I can believe it, given the circumstances that I witnessed and I saw the treatment of the wardens towards the prisoners. And then, what was your question? So the rehabilitation and...
2: Yeah, I was asking if it's difficult for rehabilitation to take place, mainly due to overcrowding.
3: Yeah, it's impossible. It truly is, honestly.
2: if you had a chance, I mean, if it were for you, your vision as an activist, what should take place? What sort of rehabilitation can take place and how can it take place?
3: Well, in my time there, there was a change of from the ladies in my cell, and purely based off the fact that I gave them some of my time, I gave them a little bit of hope and a little bit of love, and that changed the demeanor entirely from a lot of those women, and that's me having nothing to offer, if you understand what I'm saying. Whereas if they were just treated as the humans that they are, not animals, not fed food that you wouldn't even give to your dog. There was one lady, for example, she had a mental, she was undiagnosed, but she had some issues. And so she was speaking in tongues during the day. She was causing a lot of chaos. And because the wardens did not want to deal with her, they put her on sleeping pills all day long. So what do you think happens when the clock strikes 12? She is up and she's causing absolute chaos in the middle of the night, disrupting everyone's sleep. Fight breaks out. Something as simple as that could be deterred so easily if it was handled correctly and if there was a proper medical team on site to diagnose her and to give her the necessary

0: unnecessary medication. And it would avoid, I literally witnessed her finger being bitten off in the middle of the night because of that incident. So these things can be avoided. And yes, it's easy to say that these people are violent. They are, but they are faced with circumstances that almost forces them to be. People start fighting and wanting to kill each other over food. What else are you expecting when you're creating those circumstances?
1: What does your organization or you as an activist aim to do? What do you do on a day-to-day? Do you lobby the minister, the department? What does your work entail, Monique?
0: Well, this prison reform only just started. Like this, I'm only literally a week into it. I'd be lying if I really told you. I'm figuring it out as I go. But right now I'm using my voice to spread the word and to get their attention. I mean, they are welcome to take me on in whichever way or capacity they would like, because I am aware that the Department of Correctional Services are saying that I'm spreading misinformation, and that's okay. I know that the facts are the facts, and it can easily be proven.
1: Monique, really appreciate your time, and I'm hoping that we'll speak again as your organization grows, as your voice gets a little bit louder. Monique Miller, activist in the correctional service facilities industry, and she's concerned about the conditions of the prison system, and she says that there's less rehabilitation taking place due to overcrowding. I'd love to hear from you on 072-702-1702. That's where you can send your voice notes. Alternatively, you can just call us directly on 011-883-0702, 18 after 10.
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1: Miles Budu needs no introduction. South African prisoners' rights activist. You'd know him very well if you have lived in this country for as long as some of us have. And he has something to say. Welcome, Miles. Good morning.
4: Thank you. Good morning. Thank you for having me. I've just listened to your callers, your guest. And what she's saying has been happening since the dawn of our democracy, post 1994. I don't want to talk about pre 1994. And without any further ado, I would like to come in contact with her so that we could form a collaboration and alliance, so that we could dig up many, many other individuals, victims of what she just made public. It is a daily occurrence. That is regardless of, in the Constitution, there is a subsection, there is a paragraph that talks about the rights of prisoners in terms of accommodation, exercise, nutrition, reading material, and medical attention. I don't want to even go there. All I want is that, can she come in contact with me, or I'll come in contact with her, so that we collaborate and keep the issues of prisoners' rights in the eyes of the public and the taxpayers.
1: Miles, thanks very much. Our producers will exchange numbers between the two of you. Really appreciate your call. 20 minutes after 10 o'clock. And my guest now, speaking on behalf of Correctional Services, is Singabako Nqumalo. Singabako, thanks for your time. Welcome to 702. Good morning, sir.
5: Hey, very good morning, and thank you for having us.
1: Yes, I don't know if you were listening earlier on, but if you were not, I'll just try to paraphrase. We had a discussion with Monique Miller, who is now an activist in this space, and she was lamenting the fact that overcrowding hinders rehabilitation. That's why you have so many issues of violence and mental health issues in our correctional facilities. Is this, in your view, the major issue that is facing the department currently, Singabako?
5: Okay. Firstly, I think it's important that we avoid conflating issues. I think I did respond extensively on that particular matter. I think News 24 ran a story, and where I challenged a number of statements that were made in that regard, in a way that we said, look, we do have overcrowding in the correctional system, but that is an indicative of the criminal justice system as a whole, to say why are cases moving in the pace that they are, and the investigations, and why are people spending so much time in our facilities whilst waiting for their matters to be completed. And Correctional Services has done a lot in terms of building new facilities, renovating others, whilst expanding the bed space. But Correctional Services on its own will not win this battle. It requires everyone in this country to fight against crime so that we can have less people going into the correctional system. We also acknowledge that the more you have people within the correctional system, it does become strained. And it therefore says the services that are being rendered there will also be affected. I'll just give you a typical example, or let me just give you the inmate population. We are standing at 173,955 out of a pay space of 107,000. That is saying to us we're overcrowded by 62%. It's something which is unheard of, in our history, as a correctional system, having overcrowding at this particular level. But as I've said, the department is doing something about it, but it requires everyone else to do it. Hence, even the minister has been engaging extensively countries in the SADC region to say, let us start talking about interstate transfer so that we can see if we can find a solution to say, with the 30,527 foreign nationals in our system, can those countries take their people and bring South Africans over this side so that at least we can reduce that particular number?
1: Singabako, share a bit about your rehabilitation programs that are taking place in your facilities.
5: Okay, what's happening, before we even get to that, when a person is admitted in a correctional facility, there is a tool that we take people through, which is an assessment tool. There we are saying, you have Singabako who's just been admitted. Yes, the warrant may have written that Singa committed murder, but it is important that we assess so that we can say, what is it that is wrong with this particular person that has been brought to us, before we say, okay, you are in here for murder, before we even determine what type of programs will benefit you. So that assessment takes about 21 days. Out of that particular assessment, we're then able to draw what we call a correctional sentence plan. That is like a Bible which will guide you towards your rehabilitation journey, because you may come in as a group having committed the same offense, but you may respond differently, you may have different needs. So that particular tool will then assist us to say, okay, here's your correctional sentence plan. This is what you ought to follow until such time that you are eligible to be considered for parole placement. So out of those programs that would have been identified for you, you will go through them. You will then be assessed by a team of our professionals. We have professional nurses, we have psychologists, social workers, a number of other professionals, educationists, you name them. They then take you through, they will even do an assessment so that when you go before the parole board, they can then attest to say, indeed, Singabako participated in the following rehabilitation programs. If, let's say, it was identified during the assessment that you've got anger issues, they will then indicate that, indeed, you completed the anger management course. And how did you perform there? From there, what else did you do in terms of rehabilitation to a point where you are then considered for a parole placement? So it's not a matter of saying we have 18 programs, participate in all of them, therefore you are ready. No, it's needs-based, so that at the end of the day, one, we can correct the offending behavior in you. Two, we can then prepare you for life post-incarceration.
1: Singabako, what programs do you have in place of rehabilitation?
5: Okay. I think it was important that...
1: I'm just conscious of time. I'm not being difficult in any way. I'm just... And these are genuine questions. I'm not trying to spike a fight. So that's why I'm pushing you for time. It sounds like I'm rude. I'm not rude at all. I'm just conscious of time, my brother. Yeah.
5: Okay. You, Singa is coming in, let's say for murder, but out of that, Singa has this love for money. So you will have... we do have a course that deals with people who struggle in terms of finances, to say how best can we assist you in terms of debt, in terms of financial management, but also how do you deal with that particular phenomenon. And after that, I've also mentioned the issue of left. So if we've got anger issues, there is a cause that deals with that. But there's also a cause that also deals with, let's say, violent behaviors, but also psychosocial. To say, what is it that perhaps, you know, after, let's say, the criminologists would have identified when they assessed you, to say, yes, we do have a program related to that. As I've said, it's based. It cuts across different disciplines. Hence, we have all these disciplines within. We've got all these professionals within the correctional system, so that they respond to a plethora of needs that people may have displayed when they come into our
1: facility. Are your programs compulsory for the inmates?
5: Our programs are made available to inmates. But if an inmate decides that I want to sit there and do nothing, unfortunately, that inmate will sit there until such time that his sentence expires. But that person will not benefit from parole placement because you have not been rehabilitated. But come a time where we are forced to take you out because your sentence has ended, unfortunately, we'll have to place you out.
1: What is the percentage of those who participate in those programs?
5: It's a difficult one to say this is a particular percentage, because remember, it's different programs and a person will not do all of them. I think the correct way is to say how many offenders have correctional sentence plan and how many of them will follow those correctional sentence plan up until the end. And I can say to you, over 65% of those do. But what we picked up when we were being audited by the Auditor General was that much more needs to be done in terms of offenders not just participating but completing the programs, and the difference being to that effect.
1: The question that I want to ask, and I'm glad that you asked yours, but the one that I want to ask, how many take up the programs in that population that you have just given to us, that it's 62% more than ordinarily what you would have catered for? How many take up the percentage that takes up rehabilitation programs?
5: Yes, it's fair there to engage. And let me take you back. Out of that 173,955 in my population, over 63,000 of those are remand detainees, meaning people are attending to court cases. Mm-hmm. They do not participate in rehabilitation programs because they are presumed to be innocent. So you have roughly about 104,000 sentenced offenders. So out of that 104,000, you then have a population of those who are serving less than 24 months, whose participation in programs is really minor, because there is nothing really meaningful that a person can benefit in less than 24 months. So roughly you will have, let's say, maybe about 80,000 people who are saying, I'm involved in long-term programs, who will then participate and get to benefit from those programs.
1: So 80 are involved in the programs. They are taking up programs.
5: No, I'm just breaking it down that you understand it better. I said to you, you have a population of 173,955.
1: Yeah, about 60, it's remand.
5: In that 63,000, it's remand. And then out of it, I said, you have a category of people who are sentenced to less than 24 months.
1: Yeah.
5: Yes.
1: And what is that category?
5: Those are short term offenders.
1: They will How
5: do
1: many?
5: More like agricultural work.
1: Sure.
5: They'll do like agricultural work. So I'm saying, therefore, you are left with the population. This is an estimation of, let's say, maybe about 80,000 people who will now be involved in medium to long term programs, who are then, they have to participate in those programs. Otherwise, they will never be.
1: Yeah, but not all 80 participate, right?
5: Out of that, one will have to go back to say, out of that, how many of them have completed? Because remember, people will attend these programs.
1: Yeah.
5: And then how many of them will eventually complete those programs?
1: Sure. Yeah, but participation is also important, because you can't complete without participating first. So if you can't get in, you are definitely not going to. Can I ask you, hold on 1 second. Can I just take in a quick important caller? Then I'm going to ask you to respond to it. George, you're in Tembisa. Hi.
6: Yes, I would like to comment on the issue of offenders in prison concerning the issue of subjecting to being assaulted. The rehabilitation issue, I heard about this. This guy from prison was talking about the rehabilitation and all the courses that are offered to people. Those courses indeed are offered, but most of the people, they just attend them for the sake of being released and being out. But the other thing is, there is a most of the offenders are subjected to a severe assault from the prison official, whereby those department that she is talking about, they are there. But really, truly speaking, most of the offenders, the rehabilitation is no longer working.
1: George in Tembisa, Singabako, I have about 20 seconds.
5: That one, it is not true that in the main, offenders are subjected to being assaulted. We have watchdog bodies such as the Judicial Inspection for Correctional Services. They have those figures. They are even there in our reports where you can see that the number of assaults have declined over the years. So that is completely not true. You can even check our annual report to satisfy yourself in that particular manner. But also, the programs are there for people to benefit from, and officials are there. A number of people do benefit from this, but it cannot be that because one person is giving a particular perspective from one single view, then people then suddenly believe that, oh no, the system doesn't work.
1: What sure. about I have
5: those
1: to run.
5: Who've gone through the program and that we want that.
1: Yeah, and that's why we have you to balance, right? And that's why we have you to balance so that it's not a one directional road. Thanks, Singabako. Singabako Ngumalo is spokesperson for Correctional Services. We're late for Eyewitness News headlines 27 to 11. A million apologies, Fiso. Welcome. What's the latest?
7: Thanks, Thabo. Good morning. President Cyril Ramaphosa's legal representative, Wim Trengrove, says Ramaphosa believes he at all times acted correctly and in good faith following the theft of US dollars from his Palapala farm in 2020. The Western Cape High Court is today considering the president's application to review the parliamentary report compiled by an independent panel that concluded he has a case to answer in respect of his conduct. The Matlala Commission has resumed cross-examination of retired at Hawkshead, Godfrey Libia, today. Libia is being probed over his deployment of Hawks officers to an SAPS takedown operation in December 2024. The raid was to effect the arrest of murder accused Katiso Molefe. And families in Nepal are holding symbolic funeral ceremonies to liberate the souls of loved ones missing since deadly flash floods swept away their villages and homes in the Himalayan region a week ago. Emergency teams have recovered more than 1,000 bodies and nearly 4,500 people are missing after a wave of freezing water, rocks and debris triggered a high-altitude glacial collapse roared down the China-Nepal border. And those are the headlines. This EWN and more at 11 or as it happens.
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8: If you're traveling within the Sandton CBD and you're wondering why traffic is so gridlocked, this due to an event rather that's happening at the Sandton Convention Center, a business HR summit that's taking place from today to tomorrow. As a result, traffic is heavily backed up along several routes within the area. Rivonia Road, Grayston Drive, Sandton Drive, as well as West Street, heavily backed up. If you can, please try to avoid the CBD. And then, of course, if you are traveling on the M1 side, we still have got that accident right near Empire Road. Delays coming out of the Kilani Benz. There's also queuing traffic on the N3 North between Van Buren Road and the Kilulis Interchange. Roadworks are causing these delays. While heading towards the Joburg CBD, more delays on the M2 West between Heidelberg Road and the Crown Turnoff. Please be on the lookout there. Travelling in the city of Tshwane, we still have got roadworks taking place on the N1 North, causing delays just as you approach the Rigel Avenue exit. Please try to use the N14 North instead. More updates coming up. Stay tuned.
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13: In Conversation on Afternoon Drive with John Perlman, brought to you by the Dis-Chem Foundation, caring for the community on 702. 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
1: 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Welcome back. My name is Thabo Shola Mashao. I'm in for Clement. And on our discussion now, we'll be in conversation with Liberty, how to maintain stability and dignity through uncertainty. You know, you've worked hard to build a certain life, a life that feels like your own, your independence, your choices, and the things that make life yours. But when life changes unexpectedly, how do you protect the way of life you've worked for so hard to build? Liberty Lifestyle Protection is about having conversations today that can help you maintain stability and dignity, at least through certainty. Tsungai Masindeke is with us. Tsungai is certain financial planner, chief financial planner at Liberty. And Tsungai is going to help us through this very interesting conversation today that can help you maintain stability and dignity through uncertainty. And this will help us to share practical insights on protecting the life you've built and helping your future feel more secure. Tsungai, thanks for your time. Always great having you. Welcome to 702.
16: Good morning, Thabo. Good morning to your wonderful listeners. Thank you for having me.
1: Yes. You know, I butchered your title. It's actually Certified Financial Planner at Liberty, right?
16: You are spot on this time. Thanks, Thabo.
1: Yeah. So, you know, when we talk about financial planning, people often focus on building wealth. Should we be paying just as much attention to protecting the wealth and lifestyle we've already built?
16: Definitely, Thabo. So for me, I always say to clients, you need to think about your wealth creation journey like a pyramid. If I were to give you, Thabo, this morning a box of Lego and I asked you to build a pyramid, where would you start?
1: At the bottom.
16: At the bottom, right? And you'd call that bottom the foundation. Mm. Is there a specific reason, Thabo, why you'd start with the bottom and not the top?
1: Yeah, stability, I would assume.
16: Mm-hmm. Stability,
1: and
16: right?
1: And building on something I think if you build on a foundation, you are more likely to get higher.
16: Excellent, excellent. You hit the nail on the head, because when we talk about wealth protection, what we're actually talking about is that base, that foundation. You want to be in a position to actually build on a strong foundation. Because if you try to build in the air, guess what? Your Lego pieces are going to fall to the ground. So it's the same principle with wealth creation, where the base, the foundation is important. And that base constitutes protection of wealth. So that's where we then say it's important to have your life covered, because if you pass away, your dependents can actually have a stepping stone in terms of sustaining their livelihood going forward. That's where we talk about the foundation of having critical illness cover, because if you incur or are diagnosed with a dread disease, you want to make sure that you've got the financial muscle to actually sustain the high medical bills and costs. If you become either temporarily or permanently disabled, guess what? You've got the income protection as a good foundation to help you still maintain your lifestyle, even though you're not in a position to work. So it's fundamental that the foundation is correct, and that foundation is all about protecting what you already have, protecting the assets you've already accumulated.
1: So now, you know, I often say to the disgruntlement of the producers that such topics are not sexy and not fashionable, but they're extremely important. And often we shy away from them because they're not controversial, and they don't have the Madlanga Commission riddled in them. But we insure our cars, Tsungai. We insure our homes. Mm-hmm. We even insure our phones. But how often do people like myself think about protecting their ability to earn their income, to ensure your ability to do that? Because tomorrow is not guaranteed.
16: You know, Thabo, I love how you brought in the aspect of actually protecting your earning or your income generating capability. So if I were to give you a very simple example, if you get an individual who takes home, say, for example, 50,000 rand a month over 12 months, and we assume that their productive lifetime or the number of years they're actually going to be working is approximately 40. This means that that person has a 24 million earning potential over their lifetime. Now, what doesn't make sense to me is I can insure my car at 1,000 rand a month. I can insure my household contents at, say, 2,000 rand a month, but I'm not prepared to insure the 24 million potential earning capacity going into the future. So for me, when you actually think about it that way, it's a no-brainer. You must make sure you insure you yourself, because actually you're your biggest asset going into the future.
1: And I mean, speaking of assets, we are worried about our assets, but earning an income is an asset. And for many working people, the ability to earn an income is arguably their biggest financial asset. Why are we not thinking of it in that way, Tsunai?
16: Lack of financial education. And I'm so privileged to be here today, because we have an opportunity to actually move that dial. We have an opportunity to change the narrative, because the more people learn, the more people are exposed to this kind of conversations, the better the quality of financial decisions they can make progressively. So do yourself a favor, get in touch with a financial planner, a certified financial planner for that matter. Get in touch with a financial advisor, because they're going to help provoke thought as well as ideas you would not inherently have thought about yourself. Case in point, this conversation we're having, your income is critical to ensure that you actually insure it. Same thing with insuring yourself against dread disease. Right now, 1 in 3 females are being diagnosed with breast cancer. 1 in 4 males are being diagnosed with prostate cancer. And we know the average treatment of cancer can be in north of 250,000 rand. Now, between me and you, I don't know if you've got 250K stashed somewhere.
1: If something happens tomorrow,
16: you can afford the treatment. So we're saying to individuals, it's not necessarily your recovery process that's actually going to kill you. It's not the cancer that's going to kill you, but the financial bills that will kill you because you can't survive and the stress just takes you out. So let's have these conversations. Let's do what's right. Get the income protection, get the critical illness protection, because you will need it. And I unfortunately, it's like having a parachute, right? You're in an on a plane and you jump off and you realize, actually, I don't have the parachute. It's too late. You cannot get these covers after the event. But now, whilst you're still healthy, you have an opportunity to do the right thing and put these things in place.
1: So now it could be that in my household or yours or anyone's household, there are more than one income earners. Assuming there are two in an average household, even then, if God forbid anything happens to one of you and you are unable to earn an income, the other one continues to work, the burden would be heavier on them. So this still becomes relevant, even if you are not the only one who's working at home.
16: Definitely. I mean, if you're in a household like my own, every cent matters. Mm. Now, if you're in a household where one of those incomes gets taken away, there's a huge gap in terms of income. How are you going to fulfill your financial obligations if that income actually is no longer around? That's why it then becomes important. If you've got the income protection, guess what? It ensures that you maintain your lifestyle. That's why we even call it a living benefit, because you're still living. But the benefit allows you to maintain your existing lifestyle. And a lot of people don't have the luxury of saving large stacks of money to have the recommended 3 to 6 months worth of an emergency fund. Mm. So help yourself by ensuring that you have this protection in place so that should life happen to you, guess what? At least you've got one less worry, which is looking after your family, ensuring that bills are paid and ensuring that you actually maintain financial stability.
1: 12 minutes to 11 o'clock, you're on 702. My guest, Tsungai Masindike, and Tsungai is certified financial planner at Liberty. We are just in conversation with Liberty about how to maintain stability and dignity through uncertainty. Life throws to us a number of things. It's not guaranteed that tomorrow you'll be able to work. It's not guaranteed that nothing will happen to you and life will just continue as it's been continuing. Should anything happen, God forbid, what are you going to fall back on if you can't earn an income? So we're trying to explore all those conversations right now with Tsungai. And I'm happy to hear from you on 072-702-1702.
11: 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Because the future doesn't happen by chance. On 702.
1: Welcome back. And Tsungai, I'm just wondering, some people may, you know, push back and say, Thabo and Tsungai, I do have some investments on the side. I'll start, you know, drawing on them a little bit. If a rainy day comes. But sometimes it's not just a rainy day, it's a rainy month, right, Tsungai?
16: Yes, you have more money than you have money in the bank. And you pose such a powerful question there, Thabo, to say, if I've got investments, then surely I don't need the risk protection or the insurances. And my answer to that is always, think about your household. If your monthly expenses are 30,000 rand, Thabo, right? Mm. And we say just for a year, you need 360,000 rand. Do you have the 360,000? And alluding to my previous question, we both said that we don't have it. Mm. So the purpose of insurance is to be in a position to delegate or to defer or to give the insurer the responsibility of looking after you when you can't look after yourself financially. So if you don't have the 360,000 and you become disabled, what are you going to do? You pay the insurer a small premium every single month so that when that life circumstance comes, guess what? They can actually come in and start paying you either a lump sum, because we do have capital disability products available that pay your once-off lump sum, or they can actually just pay you on a monthly basis up until you recover. So to not have it is equally sad, because then that means you don't have the 360,000, because maybe your savings are only 12,000 rand, but at the same time, you didn't take out the insurance. So only and only if the value of the savings you have would be adequate to sustain you for 24 months, can you come to me and say, you know what, I'm sorted. And for 90% of the people out there, they're not that person. So the cheaper option or the cheaper route would just be to take out the insurance.
1: Some people will argue, Tsungai, they'll say insurance can sometimes appear to offer nothing tangible for years of premium payments I'm paying every single month. And what do you say to people who say this?
16: There's nothing intangible about peace of mind. And that's the one thing that I always say, you cannot put a price tag to your peace. You cannot put a price tag to the feeling of goodwill, because your family will be well taken care of when you're not in a position to do that. And some of these things are intrinsic. There's no physical aspect to it, but it saves you a lot of stress. It saves you a lot of heartache. It saves you a lot of pain. And because those emotions or those feelings don't have a specific tangible outcome, doesn't mean that they're invaluable. It doesn't mean that they're invalidated. So every month you pay your insurance premium, because remember, insurance premiums are pay as you go. Every month you pay your life cover premium, it means that you are leaving your family an inheritance. You're leaving them with hope. You're leaving them with an opportunity to actually survive financially when you as a main breadwinner are not there. Every month you pay that monthly premium for your disability cover. Guess what? You've got the peace of mind that if I'm involved in a motor vehicle accident tomorrow, I lose my limbs, I lose my hands, I lose my legs, my income creating capability. Guess what? I'm not a sign off, because I can still provide my family with the lifestyle they've become accustomed to as a main breadwinner. So yes, there's nothing tangible we can give you, but at the end of the day, we're giving you the most invaluable gift of surety that your family will be well taken care of. We're giving you peace of mind, and we're ensuring that legacy can be created and sustained.
1: So
16: and there can be no price tag to that.
1: Certainly. So where does Liberty's lifestyle protection fit in, and how can it help someone protect the life they've worked so hard to build?
16: Brilliant. So within the Liberty lifestyle product, there are multiple pillars. There's a pillar for death, which we call lifestyle protector. So if you pass away, you can leave your family a lump sum, or it can even be a monthly contribution towards their living expenses or well-being. Another pillar we have is what we call absolute protector, which means that if you become permanently disabled, we'll pay you a lump sum that you can then use to maintain your lifestyle or your livelihood. We also have another pillar which we call a living lifestyle, which looks after critical illness or dread diseases. So we cover up to 30 different categories of different critical illnesses, and that pays you a lump sum in the event that you are diagnosed with cancer, you have a stroke, you have a heart attack, coronary heart bypass, and 24 other categories that we actually do look after. So it's important for people to realize that financial planning is a personal journey, and we can customize the solutions to meet you at your budget, to meet you at your need, and to meet you based on what would make sense for your family at a particular life stage.
1: 072-702-1702. I'd love to hear from you. Let me grab your text messages that have come through on the number that I've just given you now. The one coming from Jacques, and it says, in theory, ensuring your income and critical illness is a no-brainer, but most people are struggling just to get through the month. And Kahliso says, Liberty, hi guys, which is better to drop between critical illness and disability cover if affordability becomes a problem?
16: So wow, what a fantastic question. So for me, I always say it's not either or. You need to have a strong foundation, like we mentioned earlier on. I would encourage the listener to reduce the benefits but still have some cover. So if, for example, you had 3 million dread disease cover and you had 3 million disability cover, don't cancel either. However, what you can do, if it's affordability, reduce the amounts you are insured for under both categories. So instead of having 3 million for both, maybe reduce it to 1 million dread disease, 1 million disability cover. But don't make the mistake of actually canceling it completely. Rather start by reducing the benefits of each and then take it from there.
1: And if someone, Atugaye, has never thought about income protection up until now, what's the first calculation they should do? Is it looking at your monthly expenses, your debts, your savings, or income?
16: Brilliant question. So like I mentioned earlier, I always say, start by saying, look at your monthly expenses. So if your monthly expenses are 30,000 Rand, then multiply that by 12 and multiply it by your remaining productive number of years as you work. So if you're 40 and you intend to retire at age 65, that means that you've got 25 years left of productivity and income production. So 30,000 Rand times your 12 months times 25 years means that you actually need to have at least 9 million in cover. And it can be in the form of income protection, which pays your monthly income, or it can be in the form of a lump sum, for example, your Absolute Protector Plus product with Liberty. But the important thing is, even if you can't afford the premium for 9 million, just start. Just start somewhere based on what you can afford. Rather have something than nothing, because when you fall out of that aeroplane and you don't have a parachute, it will be a sad ending for all of us to read about.
1: No, definitely. And it's something that you wouldn't want. But the most important thing is to start and just to get yourself going. But I suppose the mentality as well, Tsunga, is very important to disabuse ourselves that it's only our cell phones that need insuring. It's only our household goods that need insuring, some sort of cover, I should say. Our ability to work needs to be covered as well. And that's the critical takeaway from me from this very important conversation, that how you make money is your asset and you need to protect it with all that you can. Many people have some form of cover through their employer. Is that enough, or should they be looking at what would happen if they changed jobs or left employment? Tsunga?
16: I love your questions, Thabo. Keep them coming. So, yes. When you're insured with your employer, it's very important to actually review the benefits you get. Because what we found is, especially for corporate benefits, most companies will have maybe life cover and funeral cover, but they don't have disability, they don't have dread disease cover, meaning that you then have to take the onus to have that in your personal capacity. In some instances, your employer will tell you, we'll cover you up to 75% of your income if you become temporarily or permanently disabled. So that means that there's a gap of 25%. And like, if you're like me, who spends every single cent of their income each month, guess what? It means you're going to have that gap of 25%. What are you going to do? Most of us are already leading a lean lifestyle anyway. We've cut out on the luxuries. So if now you now need to find another 25%, where are you going to find it from? Which means that you just have to take out the cover in your personal capacity. Another thing I would also stress is there are fantastic additional value adds. For example, at Liberty, we've got what you call the educator benefit. Most employers don't have an educator benefit which funds your children's education up until they finish their first degree if you either become permanently disabled or you pass away. So there's always an opportunity to do better or to enhance what the employer has, which is why I will encourage you, book your consultation with a certified financial planner, with a financial advisor, to make sure that your I's are dotted, your T's crossed, and you've got a well-run financial plan that is disaster-proof.
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7: Good morning, I'm Sfiso Zulu. President Cyril Ramaphosa's legal representative, Vim Trengove, says Ramaphosa believes he at all times acted correctly and in good faith following the theft of US dollars from his Palapala farm in 2020. The Western Cape High Court today is considering the president's application to review the parliamentary reports compiled by an independent panel that concluded he has a case to answer in respect of his conduct. Trengove has told the court that the panel didn't ask itself the the right questions in determining whether the president willfully acted in bad faith. Ramaphosa had reported the theft of money to his head of Presidential Protection Unit, who then launched a rogue cross-border search for the money. Retired Hawks head Godfrey Libia says he had no knowledge of alleged organized criminal activities by late taxi boss Jonathan Msibi. Libia is being cross-examined at the Matlanga Commission on allegations that he interfered in an operation to arrest murder accused Katiso Molefe. Libia denies this, stating he deployed Hawks officers to the 2024 arrest operation to verify the raid following a call from a civilian known as Malcolm X. Molefe has been linked to alleged cartel activities, which are said to have been once headed by Msibi. Libia testified this morning that during his term in office, the Hawks did not know of Msibi and the so-called Big Five cartel.
19: I have no knowledge of that organized criminal grouping at all, and I even doubt if it is registered as an organized crime project. If so registered, maybe it might be with the detective service. So
7: his testimony continues. A former SAPS anti-gang unit member charged with corruption is expected to cross-examine a co-accused in the trial of suspected underworld gang boss Nafeez Modak. Accused number 10, Yannick Adonis, yesterday told the Western Cape High Court that senior police officials sanctioned a grenade attack on slain top cop Charles Kinnear as part of an operation targeting Modak. Adonis faces charges of conspiracy to commit murder related to his alleged involvement in the botched attack on Kinnear in 2019. Carlo Peterson has more.
20: Yannick Adonis told the court he was an awaiting trial prisoner at Haldestrom Correctional Facility in 2019 when he met co-accused Ashley Tabisha. Tabisha was an anti-gang unit and tactical response team officer, was part of a team escorting Adonis to and from court. Adonis told the court Tabisha later introduced him to the late Major General Andre Lincoln, who was head of the AGU at the time. Adonis says Tabisha also knew about Lincoln's alleged plan to stage a grenade attack on slain top cop Charles Kinnear in a bid to frame and kill Nafeez Modak. Tabisha, who faces charges of corruption and is representing himself, is expected to cross-examine Adonis today. Carlo Peterson, Eyewitness News.
7: And families in Nepal are holding symbolic funeral ceremonies to liberate the souls of loved ones missing since deadly flash floods swept away their villages and homes in the Himalayan region a week ago. Emergency teams have recovered more than 1,000 bodies and nearly 4,500 people are missing after a wave of freezing water, rocks and debris triggered a high-altitude glacial collapse roared down the China-Nepal border. A week on from the colossal disaster, Nepali rescuers remained hopeful about finding survivors, particularly in multiple tunnels of hydropower plants across the region. Gold's trading at $4,321.43 an ounce. The rand is at 16.15 to the dollar, 21.81 to the pound, 18.69 to the euro. Brent crude oil is at $95.53 a barrel.
8: And in the traffic, we've got delays on the N1 South in the Diepkloof area. An accident reported right near the Rensho Road off-ramp. It's causing delays coming out of the Soweto Highway. There's also queuing traffic reported on the Mike 1 North between Boysons Road and the Crown Interchange.
7: A fine day in store for Gauteng. The temperatures will peak at highs between 27 and 29 degrees. The developing story in EWN this hour. President Cyril Ramaphosa's legal representative, Wim Trengrove, says Ramaphosa believes he at all times acted correctly in good faith following the theft of US dollars from his Palapala farm in 2020.
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0: Welcome back. 6 minutes after 11 o'clock, you're on 702. No, it's not Clement. My name is Thabo Shole Mashau. I'm in his stead. He is not here. We're together till 12. Great having you with us. In the previous hour, we had a very interesting discussion about financial planning. And I know it's not such a sexy, fashionable topic, but very critical, very important nonetheless. And we're speaking about how to maintain stability and dignity through uncertainty. None of us know what tomorrow holds. It could be that we are unable to perform our duties for one reason or the other. And what happens then to your livelihood, your family, and other individuals? So that's why we had this discussion with Liberty and Sungai. Asindike is a certified financial advisor. Sungai was giving us some heads up, some insights on how best to protect our source of income. Right now, another important issue to look into is the matter of social grants. So many South Africans, actually millions of South Africans are on social grant system, one or the other. And this is not simply a payment for them. It is a lifeline. But for beneficiaries, keeping that lifeline in place is becoming increasingly complicated. With a number of changes and requirements coming into effect, the deadline, take that for instance, the deadline for migrating from the old SASSA Gold Card to the new Postbank Black Card has now passed, and beneficiaries have not made the switch. Who have not made the switch could temporarily lose access to their money, even though the grant itself continues to be paid into their account. That's a very, very serious issue to take into consideration. And in my various interactions with different people from various backgrounds, I find that a number of people are still battling to make sense of this transition as well. And we often are also riddled with emails from grant recipients and or beneficiaries who are asking many questions. So as a result, on Listener's Choice today, we've decided to have a SASSA clinic for beneficiaries. That's what we call it. And in that clinic, we have asked a doctor to come through, and that doctor is Dr. Paseka Letsatsi. 8 minutes after 11.
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0: Who doubles as a national spokesperson for SASSA? Dr. Paseka Letsatsi, thanks very much for joining us. Good morning and welcome to the show.
3: Thanks for having me.
0: Yeah, let's start, Dr. Letsatsi, with the issue affecting beneficiaries right now. The gold card deadline has passed. If someone is still using a gold card today, what exactly happens to their grant and how do they access their money?
3: No, thanks for the question, Thabo. I think basically, the card operates like any other card, my card and your card bank. Our cards have got an expiry date. Then you are expected to change it. If you can't change it, the money is there in your account. Rest assured. Only thing that you need to do is to make sure that you go to those selected outlets and make sure that you swap your card. You will definitely, it will be activated and you'll get access to your money immediately.
0: So just to be clear, you do not lose that money that was deposited into your account. It is there up until you update your card and you get the correct card in order to access the money.
3: Definitely, Tabo. I think we may want to put the beneficiaries at ease that the money will stay in your account. Just make sure that you basically go to the outlet, swap the card. And I'm telling you now that once it's activated, you get your money immediately.
0: Yeah. And for someone who missed the 31st August deadline, what must they do now to migrate to the Postbank Black Card? And where can they go for assistance?
3: The Postbank is the one which is doing the card swap. And they have communicated widely to the beneficiaries. I know that they are in partnership with ShopRite. They've even opened some of the makeshift outlets. They've communicated with the beneficiaries because they know where they are concentrated. I know that majority of them are concentrated in KZN in Eastern Cape. However, in terms of localizing it, they would know that these beneficiaries are here, and they would have made sure that they partner with a relevant outlet to make sure that people don't basically travel long distances to go and swap the card. But they will be giving us a report by the end of this week, because there were 70,000 that they were dealing with from 1.8 million. So they would be giving us a report to indicate how far they are.
0: So Paseka Letsatsi is with me right now and is a national spokesperson of SASSA. I don't want to monopolize the conversation because I know you have more pertinent questions than I would ever have. You are the one who insisted that we must host this clinic in order for you to get some bit of help from SASSA. We've asked them to spend some time with us.

0: 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Missed something important? Coming soon. 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Also coming soon. You'll be able to take 702 with you seamlessly through Apple CarPlay and Android Auto. One app, one destination.
1: Just make an example. You come to SASSA, you make an application, you are not working. 2 months down the line, you get employed, you get access to your salary. Or you may find that someone has got a business which has been paying. All that we do, we have partnered with other government agencies so that someone would come to SASSA, make an application, give us 3 months bank statement which demonstrate that they've got zero balance in their account. However, when they leave SASSA office, they would go next door to a Mastronisa or to the loan sharks and make a loan, or maybe go to a normal place, do a loan. And when you make a loan, they need a 3 months bank statement. Voila. And they present the bank statement there, it indicates that they are getting 25,000 rand a month. So all what we need to do is people to come and explain why when you come to us, you say you've got zero, but when you go and lend money somewhere, you present something which says you've got 25,000 coming into your account.
2: And obviously that is to protect, to make sure that the beneficiaries who are deserving get their allotment, and those who are not, they're not given that. Fully understand that. Now, share a bit about if somebody has already missed their review and their grant has been suspended, is there a way to have repayment reinstated?
1: Definitely. And that's not what we don't want to go there, Thabo. That's why we are engaging with people. What we do, we've got your details. We've got your cell number, we've got your address. So we'll communicate with you. Hence, I may have to mention quickly that we always request the beneficiaries, if you change your cell number, please let us know. If you change your address, please also let us know, so that we don't keep sending letters to a wrong address. Secondly, we also don't keep on sending messages to a wrong cell phone number. So we communicate with you for the first month, and you don't respond. So what we simply do in months which will be coming, we do what we call a delay payment. A delay payment, let me just make an example. We pay beneficiaries on the third day of every month, yours will be delayed with 2 days. It's a way in which we are communicating with you, because we know that you need that money. So if everybody is paid on the third, and yours is not in the bank, you are bound to come to a SASSA office and inquire why your money is not in your account. And therefore, you'll find a SASSA official who would then be able to interact with you. But we do the delayed payment 3 times. And if you still don't want to come to a SASSA office after the third time that you have done it, we basically stop your account completely. And that's not what we want to do. We want people to respond and make sure that they do everything in their power to make sure that they comply.
2: I suppose coming to the office deals with the issue of beneficiaries who aren't particularly comfortable with using technology. That closes that gap a little bit, because some may not be comfortable with using smartphones for one reason or the other. And as a result, they may feel that they are not communicating efficiently with your office. In that regard,
1: we have rolled out. We will be rolling out the kiosk tab. We went to Maponya Mall. With the minister last month. Mm. There's a kiosk there. There's a SASSA official who would then be able to help you, so that you don't go to the queue. You can just go there, press. If maybe you are not. We don't understand the technology, there is someone who then be able to help you. We have seen that the kiosk which we have rolled out, they help a lot to ease the queues, but we have gone further. We've introduced the revolutionary WhatsApp chat.

0: This WhatsApp channel, you can simply communicate with it. If you want to check your status, how far is your status in terms of application? If you want to do the proof of life, you can do it. We are just making life of beneficiaries very simple. But rest assured, if you go to a SASSA office and you don't understand, there is someone at the kiosk to be able to help you. It's so quick. You go in 5 minutes, you are out. You don't have to stand in the queue. Me and you, Tabo, in the next 20 or 30 years, we don't want to be standing in the queue in case we SASSA beneficiaries. Technology must then be able to help us to apply from the comfort of our
1: Certainly.
0: Places.
1: Yeah, it will be 30 years for me and 10 years for you, Paseka. You are older than me, so I'll be led by your example. Let's go straight to the calls. 011-883-0702. Debo Hostatu is calling us from Paklu. Debza, morning.
2: It's Paseka. Good morning, gentlemen. What a very necessary and very important discussion. For me, it's all about protecting the most vulnerable and the marginalized. The issue, I always read about the unfortunate stories of people's accounts having been debited by people they don't know for some insurance or this or that. Those things, they are preventable. So the tools are out there to be able to help SASSA and its beneficiaries is not to have fraudulent transactions take place in there. So that's my point. I wanted to say, especially we were talking about technology, let's use technology and make sure we protect the marginalized and the most vulnerable. Thank you so much.
1: Debza, thanks very much. Really appreciate it. Deboho from Baklu. Dr. Letsatsi?
0: Hey, Tarak, Debza. Very important, when I think I must address it, I hope he's listening. These are some of the things which we need for people to come forward and actually advise us in terms of how to improve, because it's only through partnership that we'll then be able to do better. But we have experienced a situation where there's deductions. You go and ask an old person, they come to our office and say, I don't know anything about the 200 rand that has been taken out of my account. But when we check in the system, we realize that the old person has given a mandate that the money must be deducted. And how it happens, we had a meeting with because we know the culprits, but I can't say it here. I still love my pension. I love my family. These people, I know that they will use SASSA's money to take me to court and take me to the cleaners. But we know their names. You know these companies, we had a meeting with them. What is happening is that the runners who are recruiting people for the funeral policies are the ones who are lying to the frail and old people that please sign this document, you are going to get a 5,000 groceries. So we just want to engage on a very robust beneficiary education, to go to the schools, to go to the clinics, to meet with the counselors. We are able to encourage them that, Batomakholo, please, when you are at home during the day and these guys, they come to you and tell you that they promise you all sorts of things, do not append your signature. Rather, wait for your grandchildren to come back and actually interpret the form that is being given to you. So they have realized that they can't do it through how they used to do it, through calling people and so forth. So they come to you, give you forms, and the crime that which is so painful with their committee is that they lie. They say, no, you're going to get 5,000 rand if you sign here. Look, Tabu are dealing with old people. Some of them can't read because their eyesight is not good. And they trust this person is from SASSA, and the person says, sign here, they sign. And then 200 rand gets deducted every month from their grant.
1: That's cruelty. Heartlessness of another kind for people to do that, especially to old people. Paseka, I mean, proof of life is another requirement that can cause serious confusion. This is necessary, and one would understand why. But who needs to complete the proof of life form, and how often is it required, and what happens if someone doesn't do it?
0: The proof of life is we need to know our beneficiaries, Thabo. I mean, for over a long period of time, the public purse has been bleeding, and as SASSA, we have taken a stance that as much as we understand that the public purse is shrinking, and we need to do everything possible in our power to make sure that the money goes to the deserving grants beneficiaries. So the proof of life would say, for an example, we identify Thabo. Thabo has not been withdrawing their money for 6 months. This is the grant. We expect if Paseka has applied, for an example, for the grant, you need that money to use it. So, but why don't you use it for 6 months? Why is the money sitting there 6 months? It means you may be getting something somewhere that you are using to. So we have made life very easy. We say people must do the proof of life. We've got a WhatsApp number. Before I drop here, I would give it to the listeners so that they can then be able to use it. Even now that while we are still engaging Thabo, you can just go to the WhatsApp number and perhaps maybe give the listeners the update in terms of what is that you have found. If I don't sure. waste time,
1: you can give it to me. Yeah,
0: it's 082
1: 601
0: 011 0111.
1: Just type
0: hi. Yes.
1: 082 601 0111.
0: That's correct. Just type hi and it will prompt you in terms of what is it that you need to do.
1: Okay. I'll just go to it right away. And I'm urging you also to do the same so that we hold Dr. Paseka Letsatsi accountable whilst he's still here about this very same number. It's 08. Please give it to us again, Paseka.
0: 082-601-0111.
1: Perfect. But before that, let's take a call from Koketso in Brits. Koketso, morning.
3: Hi, Thabo, how are you?
1: I try. How are you, Koketso?
3: I'm good. I just need to ask one question. It's related to this SASSA things. I don't know if maybe they touched about it because I just got the conversation in the middle. I was working, so but now I was listening. So, Thabo, I need to ask something about these people who are getting this 370 grants. So these people, suddenly, their grants are declined. And then their status hasn't changed. Like, they're still not working. Even if when they do appeal, it's declined. So I wanted to know, like, what is the reason of those of causing that to decline, and then what should they do in order for them to continue to get those 370? Because
1: I feel like
3: maybe, for example, I'm not pointing anyone with fingers, but since it's a topic and it's an open discussion, I feel like since this money, for example, is budgeted, and then I feel like someone maybe is not doing what he's supposed to do.
1: Yeah. Let's get an answer and I'm not discounting your reasons for calling. I'm just saying, given time, let's get a quick answer from Paseka so that if we've got a follow-up, we can just do a follow-up quickly. Don't hang up, please, Koketso.
3: Okay.
1: Paseka?
0: Thank you very much, Koketso, for the question. When you make an application for the 370, and it gets declined, you are bound to get the reason why. And once you get the reason, you have a right as well to appeal. And once you appeal, you then have to wait to get an answer in terms of how whether the appeal was successful or not. And most of the time, Koketso, you would find that there is money which was channeled in your account. And I think I want to clarify this thing very well. You may not be employed, right? But you may have 1,000 rand which was deposited into your account. And this money is meant for people who have got nothing whatsoever to fend for themselves. And if there's money which has been flowing into your account, it will give us that particular information. But like I'm saying, you have the right to appeal. But obviously, what COVID has taught us, Thabo, is that we are able to work as one, as government entities, no more working in silos. So if you get something from UIF, I'm just making an example, I'm not saying that is a fact, would then be able to pick it up. If you are in SARS, we are able to pick it up, we bounce the information with SARS. Secondly, Thabo, the other one which we are also able to do, we have the live interaction with the Department of Home Affairs. So if you come and apply, we're able to interact with the Department of Home Affairs immediately. So sure. The technology is such that it's helping SASA. It's also helping government through National Treasury to make sure that the resources are channeled to where they're supposed to go.
1: Yeah. Pasaka, let me just find out if Koketso is answered. Koketso, are you answered?
3: Yes, I'm answered, but... for example, Thabo, I have proof that there is nothing coming into my account.
1: Yeah.
3: Eh?
1: Yeah.
3: Like for a very long time.
1: Yeah. And but then, still declines.
3: Still declines. And then another question, just before I hang up, if maybe SASA, they see my proof, what happens with those declines? Like, will they give me that money back again? Because, for example, it was entitled for me at Thabo. So if maybe they missed 5 payments,
1: yeah,
3: can they then now they see the proof that, no, this guy wasn't receiving anything. It was a fault from SASA. And that money was for me. It was budgeted for me.
1: Got you. So, so let's ask him quickly before the news. I've got news. So let's ask him and so that we can get a response.
3: Okay.
0: Yeah, quick one, Koketso. If the money was declined and if it is SASA which was in the wrong, SASA has got no right whatsoever to refuse to give you access to your money. And that will happen, obviously, after an application or an appeal. So we'll definitely make sure that you get what is due to you. But, Koketso, if he is personally affected, trouble, I would request that perhaps you may have to take his details after the interview, and then I can interact with him.
1: I think it's the best way to go about it, Dr. Letts. That's really appreciated. Before I let you go, I am on that WhatsApp, and then I said hi, as you said, and it said main menu, and right in front of me it says my COVID-19 SRD, social grants, and SASA FAQ. So those are the options open to me. Is that the right one?
0: That's the correct one. It will prompt you. You just go through and it will talk to you.
1: Okay. Really appreciate your time. And I'm hoping that we'll chat again in the near future. Dr. Paseka Letsatsi, National Spokesperson for SASA. 11:30. And we welcome Bali Dlamini, who's going to give us latest eyewitness news headlines at 11:30. Hi, Bali.
4: Thanks, Thabo. Good morning. The determination of an independent panel that suggested President Cyril Ramaphosa face impeachment is under scrutiny in the Western Cape High Court today. Ramaphosa has told the court that the panel misinterpreted the National Assembly rules when it considered evidence before it in connection with the theft of US dollars from his Palapala farm in 2020. His legal counsel, Wim Trengrove, told the court that the panel did not weigh up the evidence put before it. Retired Hawks head Godfrey Lebeya says he had no knowledge of alleged organized criminal activities by late taxi boss Jonathan Msibi. Lebeya has been cross-examined at the Malanga Commission on allegations that he interfered in an operation to arrest murder accused Gatiso KT Molefe. Lebeya denies this, stating he deployed Hawks officers to that 2024 scene. And the Department of International Relations has cleared South Africa's ambassador to India, Anil Suklal, of any wrongdoing. Suklal has been undergoing internal consultations with the department following this visit of former President Jacob Zuma to India. In June, Suklal, along with controversial Gupta brother AJ, as well as Zuma, were seen together attending a religious ceremony in India. Well, those are the headlines. This EWN and more at midday, or as it happens.
5: EWN Traffic. Well, heading towards the Ploof, we've got an accident on the N1 South. It happened right near the Rancho Road off ramp. Delays coming out of the Soweto Highway. There's also queuing traffic in Bedford View on the N3 North between Van Buren Road and the Kilulis Interchange, while the N3 South is also backed up approaching the Kilulis turnoff. That's due to roadworks there. While heading towards Parktown, do expect a slight backup on the M1 South approaching Empire Road due to an earlier accident, and traffic is flowing now within the Sandton CBD, although you can expect delays along several roads, including Fredman Drive, Sandton Drive, along with Rivonia Road. More traffic updates coming up at the top of the hour. Stay tuned.
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1: 28 minutes to 12 o'clock. Clement is not here. My name is Thabo Shoda Mashao. I'm in his stead. We're together till 12, and between 12 and 1, Mandy Wiener will give you midday report. And today, she's going to also feature that very important Joburg stories, those positive stories about Joburg that I love so much. So make sure that you're tuned in for that. But back to our show. It's Sharing Space now, and I never move furniture. You'd know that Clement speaks about a problem that comes from a listener who would have sent us an email or a WhatsApp or communication of any sort, having a certain problem that they would like to get your insights on. They are asking for your advice. They are asking for your astute counsel. They are asking for your pearls of wisdom. And these are listeners in 702 land. Some don't want to be mentioned, and including this one, they withdraw the names for reasons that are rather obvious. And you will get them as I read out the entire problem for you. And so I, with humility, I'd like you to please assist, because these are serious life problems, and you may just help someone with your advice that you're offering. And if you will, I'll just go straight to it on the Sharing Space. The time now, 26 minutes to 12 o'clock. So this is what they say. Hi, Clement. Well, it's Thabo today. I suppose they didn't know that I'd be standing in. I'm a woman who owns a consulting firm. And for the past 2.5 years, I've had a relative of mine working for me. When he started working with me, I was happy to give him the opportunity. We are family, he's qualified for the job, and I also wanted to support him while also growing my business. For the most part, things were going very well, but this year, he decided to go back to school full-time while still working for my company. I understood that this was important for him, and I tried to be accommodating. I gave him time to attend to his studies and tried to work around his schedule because I wanted to support him. The problem is that over the past few months, his work has started to suffer. He's been slacking, missing deadlines, and generally not meeting the demands of the job. It has got to a point where I've had to bring in a freelancer to cover some of his responsibilities, because I can no longer rely on this guy to get anything done at work. Eventually, I had a serious conversation with him, and I told him that he needs to decide what he wants to do and what he wants to prioritize. If he wants to be in school full time, good. Then he must focus on that. I understand that, but then he may not be able to continue working for me full time. And if he wants to keep this job, he has to at least meet the requirements of the job, because I cannot continue paying someone else a full salary whilst they're not doing their work and they're being paid the work that they're being paid to do. If he cannot meet the job requirements, I'll have to let him go. Enough is enough. He didn't take that conversation well at all. He told Abu Auntie, uncles, and other members of the family. He told generally everyone in our family space. Since then, I've received calls from all corners, from my relatives, accusing me of taking bread out of his mouth. They say he needs this job to pay for his studies. And what kind of family member am I? That his studies are only for this year, and that next year he'll be able to return to work full time. But I have clients who expect work to be delivered. I'm the one who's ultimately responsible when deadlines aren't met. I've already had to pay someone else to do his work, but surely he should decide whether he wants to do school or work full time for me. Am I unfair? What would other 702 lenders do if they were in my position? I'd love to hear from you. 072-702-1702. So on Sharing Space, we really need your help today. Here's this wonderful lady. She runs a very successful consulting firm. A relative from Beggarsford comes through, and that relative now wants to work with her. She says, cool, Kazi, come through. But Kazi's working well for the first year or so. Then Kazi decides to enroll for a course, and this course takes his eye off the ball. And now Kazi is not concentrating, he's missing deadlines, it's affecting his work. They have to call in someone else to do his job. And when the listeners told Kazi that, hey, you must shape up or ship out, Kazi told everyone in the family, now our listener is a bad person. This is now the Grinch who stole Christmas. She feels that now she's seen by her other family members because this culprit told everyone in the family about this ordeal. Now family members are calling, why are you so harsh on our cousin? Why are you so harsh? Family must stick together. Give him another chance. He's studying only for 1 year. Next year things are going to be okay. Give him another chance. And yet, productivity is declining. Money is not coming in. He's not covering. She's not covering the requirements as a result. What can she do? What must she do? Please give her an advice. 072-702-1702. Or you could just call us on 011-883-0702.
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9: A question of our national style and the way we play. What do you expect in the Musimane era? I mean, it's not all going to happen quickly and it won't necessarily happen in any dramatic fashion, but do you expect Pizzo version of Bafana Bafana to play differently, and if so, in what way?
10: He doesn't have to come in and change a lot of things because some good work has been done. 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Also, even in terms of formation, I don't see him moving away from the 4-3-3 that we got used to.
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17: Thing with family, I've learned the hard way. You know, I spent a lot of money trying to build a tuck shop, and because I wanted to use my family as builders, I wanted to use my family and not hire somebody from outside. I paid my brother the first time. He started the work, he did not finish, and I paid my uncle. He proceeded with the work up to the niece, and he also did not finish. And all of a sudden they are sick, the cement is affecting their health and everything, but they were paid half of the money up front. Because it's family, I kept quiet. And you know, a lot of the time, you know, family take advantage, and I would fire this family member. I had to fire my nephew because of this kind of things. They don't do work knowing that they are family.
18: Hi Tabo, hi 702 listeners. Just for anonymous, the cousin is taking advantage, full advantage. If it was any other organization, they would have dismissed him a long time ago, and the family wouldn't have called that organization saying that they're taking food from. Because why aren't they reprimanding the cousin that you've been given an opportunity that isn't received by anyone? And here you are, we need to think for you and wait. My business must wait for you to go to school. Which business has ever waited for someone to go to school? I would have let the cousin go a long time ago. By the time that I had to have paid someone else, they would have been gone.
19: Good morning, 702 Land. Vincent here. Hey, Tabo, this is simple. Business is business. If he can't meet up the deadlines and the targets, let him go. Simple. Simple. There's no family strings attached in business. No. We just do business. That's it. If he can't, let him go. If he can, then he must meet the deadlines. Simple. Thank you.
20: Good day, Tabo and the team. You know, with your anonymous here, it came from a good place, what you wanted to do, but certain requirements were not met, which are required by the business. Now, you need to make a decision from there on requirements made by the business. He came, he worked, everything was fine, then the studies, which is good. Now, we need to shift things now. Things are no longer meeting your requirements. What he did is correct. But now the very same family says, when it gets reported, everybody speaks to him complaining. When he did good, I'm sure those families never said, thank you, thank you, thank you, you did a good thing. Why don't we put same effort in calling off someone like when you say thank you? I think he did a good job. It's his business that suffers at the end of the day. It's his business. It says, do not employ from home, of which it can be wrong at times.
1: Yeah, but guys, this is her cousin. They are related. Can she just say, you are fired, just like that? I mean, it's really going to create World War III in that family. She can't just wake up and say, you're fired. She's to blame as well, to a large extent, because she allowed the situation to unfold in the most unpleasant way. How is it that, at this particular point, she only wakes up now to all of this? She only wakes up now to all of this. But firstly, why do you hire family? There's a word for that. Could it be nepotism? See, she's paying the price. I think she must blame herself first before she goes to the cousin. She must blame herself first. She ought to have known better. I think it's all on her. It's all on her. She must just let the cousin be and the cousin to do as the cousin wants, because she has opened that door. Now it's difficult for her to close it. 011-883-0702. I'd love to hear from you. What say you?
2: I think that she has done exactly the right thing. She had to call it. But if she's in the position, lend him a certain amount of money, whatever she feels she can lend, and he pays that back when he comes back to work for her. So there is some bridging finance, but on a loan basis only.
1: I suppose, yeah, that would be kindness. But can you imagine, if this person was someone else and not family, she wouldn't even have written to us. She wouldn't even be asking for your advice. She would have done the right thing long ago. I think this is a lesson to us, all of us, about hiring family members, about applying nepotism where it ought not be. I think there's a huge lesson here. She must take responsibility. I would say, listen, take responsibility for your actions. There were so many other candidates. It could be also that she created this job, this position, especially for a family member. Yet someone else had asked for a job and she looked away. And now she's asking for help. Am I too harsh? Let me know. 011-883-0702 or your voice notes to 072-702-1702.
17: Tabo, if I was paying a person while they are not at work, they are not coming to work full time, and they are studying, whatever they are studying should be at least aligned to the work that they're going to be doing for me. Because if I'm going to pay a person a full salary, while they don't come to work, I get a replacement for them because I need their person to man that job in order to meet deadlines. That means that person, whatever they're studying, has something to do with the job that they're doing in my company. Because if that lady is paying that person to go and study, and this is their last year, after they finish their studies, they're going to go and look for another job somewhere else. And while all the time she's paying this person a salary, and they're not coming to work, and they're studying something completely different to what they are employed to do there. Come on.
21: 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You know, family and business, they don't mix. At all, they don't mix. Family and business, they don't mix. Look, it was a very good thing for him to hire this family member, maybe because of the family member is struggling to, you know, make a living, and maybe the family member is able to go to school now that he's earning money from him. That's why he's able to afford to go to school. But at the end of the day, if the business is suffering, we need to remove emotions. We need to remove anything that has to do with emotions in this regard. If the business is suffering, if you're not doing well, you must leave, no matter who you are.
0: Tibos, how's it, my man? Casey from the South. Listen, here's my 5 cent worth input on the lady's email. First of all, it's always a risky business to, as a business person, to employ one of your family members or relatives, because the likelihood is that they won't take that as serious as had they worked for somebody who they are not related to. It's almost like family first. Secondly, as much as we encourage people to study as much as they can, the truth is that studying while working is not for everybody. Hence, this guy now his work suffers because obviously his studies demands a lot from him. So it's something that we need to be honest with. It's not for everybody, and it also depends on the actual job, your daily job. Thanks, man.
3: Good morning, team. I think the person hasn't done anything wrong. This is the trouble when you employ family and people that you know personally. They don't come into the business to abide and to comply with the standards that the business has set, because they have personal relationships with you. They can arrive late, they can underperform, and whenever you try and reprimand them, then you become a very bad person. That is why I've always judged people that say, I won't ever employ family and people that I know. You know, I've always judged them as being cruel people. But as you grow older, you get to see that there's a reason why people do that. It's just all these bad experiences. Imagine now you're trying to do something good, you're trying to empower a person, and they just abuse you, you know. So they need to choose. If it's school, let it be school. If they want to work, then let them give the minimum requirement that is required. And then in their spare time or in the afternoons, they do their schoolwork, you know. I don't see anything wrong that this person has done. And I think the family mustn't be hard on the person.
1: Yeah, the family shouldn't be hard on the person. But I suppose what you need to remember more than anything else is the fact that those emotions shouldn't have existed in the first place for her to hire him. They were not necessary. But I suppose some of you think I'm being too harsh, right? But I love your inputs. I love your inputs. All of them are focused on the bottom line. All of you, well, most of you at least, are thinking, we are shareholders. We want money. We don't want to hear about long stories. And I suppose this cousin might end up being an asset to the company. If he's studying, if he's empowering himself, he could end up being a valuable member of the company. In that way, she could then deduct the cash that she has used on him for the benefit of the studies and everything else. She could deduct that money and sign a contract with a guy and say, for the next 4 years, you can't leave because we need to get back what we have invested in you. I don't know how that will work out. I'd love to hear from you. 011-883-0702. Alternatively, give us a call on 011-883-0702 or send a message to 072-702-1702.
22: 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I wanted to say that it's a problem to employ family. I used to have that problem before. If the family member cannot meet the job requirements, simple, they need to go, because you cannot mix family and business. It's like mixing business with pleasure. Business is business.
23: Good day, Tabo. Good day. Thanks for a beautiful show. Just to contribute to the topic, look, it's very difficult to look away when family members are looking for a job or they're not doing well and you're able to assist from business point of view. But I believe that family members should also be treated like any other employee. When they sign their contracts, they should understand exactly what they are expected, in the business setup. Like the other caller said, business and emotions, you separate them. And everyone has to work. They're not going to be treated differently. And the minute they start to violate their employment contract or behave contrary to what they've been contracted to do, the processes has to be followed and be implemented so that other employees can also you know, feel at home, to understand that this is a business. So business has to be run like a business, family member or not family member. So if the person has been fired because they've not been performing or whatever reason, if it's in line with the process, then all good and well. Thank you.
1: Steven Senton. Hi, Steve.
4: Hi. Yeah, I just want to comment. My perspective, I'm a business consultant. My perspective is that there are no bad workers, they're just bad managers. So when you employ somebody, and whether it's family or whatever, you employ them and then you give them very clear guidelines and terms of reference as to what they are allowed to do, what they're not to do, what they're expected to do. And then the whole process hinges entirely on the level of counseling that you give that person on a daily basis, a weekly basis, a monthly basis. You never let them get into a default situation with months of neglect or whatever it is. It's a constant conversation saying, you're doing well, you're not doing well, this is what you like, what you should be doing, what you're not doing. And so, you know, it's all on the manager, not on, on the person. People only get away with what you allow them to get away with.
1: Certainly. I tend to go with you, Steve. Thanks very much for that astute counsel. 3 minutes to 12 o'clock.
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1: On my favorite day, Wednesday, where we get to hear about wonderful, nice stories from Jersey. Hey, Mandy, afternoon, you good?
26: Hey, Tabo. Very good, thank you.
1: What's coming up?
26: Yeah, new episode of, or installment of The Hope Dealers, which is my series about people changing the narrative in the city of Joburg. And today we're at Skatey Stan in New Doornfontein. So I went skateboarding. Almost killed myself.
1: I'll be checking that one out on Prime Media Plus.
26: Yeah, you do that. You do that. The president's review application of the Palapala report before the court today. Advocate Wim Trengo of SC arguing the former Hawks head, Godfrey Labeer, is being quizzed about the unit's operations. Our ambassador to India has been cleared after that Zuma Gupta visit. Ambassador Suklal. And a serial killer has been sentenced to 4 life terms in prison.
1: All that and more between 12 and 1 on Midday Report with Mandy Wiener. Have a lovely afternoon. Thanks, everyone.
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27: Good afternoon, I'm Bali Dlamini. The determination of an independent panel that suggested President Cyril Ramaphosa face impeachment is under scrutiny in the Western Cape High Court today. Ramaphosa has told the court that the panel misinterpreted the National Assembly rules when it considered evidence before it in connection with the theft of US dollars from his Palapala farm in 2020. His legal counsel, Wim Trengrove, told the court that the panel did not weigh up the evidence put before it electorate to determine whether Ramaphosa had a case to answer to or not. Trengrove contends the panel simply accepted incriminating evidence and didn't test the version of events offered by former spy boss Arthur Fraser, who blew the lid on the Palapala saga against the president's explanation.
7: The task of the independent panel is to determine whether there is sufficient evidence for a public impeachment hearing. The panel, again, misunderstood that requirement. It equated sufficient evidence with prima facie evidence. And therefore, on this aspect too, asked itself the wrong question.
27: Retired Hawks head Godfrey Libia says he had no knowledge of alleged organized criminal activities by late taxi boss Jonathan Msibi. Libia is being cross-examined at the Malanga Commission today on allegations that he interfered in an operation to arrest murder-accused Gatiso KT Molefe. Libia denies this, stating he deployed Hawks officers to the 2024 arrest operation to verify the raid. Molefe has been linked to alleged cartel activities, which are said to have been once headed by Jotham Msibi. Libia has testified that during his term in office at the Hawks, he did not know of Msibi and the so-called Big Five cartel.
8: I have no knowledge of that organized criminal groupings at all, and I even doubt if it is registered as an organized crime project. If so registered, maybe it might be with the detective service. So,
27: the Department of International Relations has cleared South Africa's ambassador to India, Anil Suklal, of any wrongdoing. Suklal has been undergoing internal consultations with the department following the visit of former President Jacob Zuma to India. In June, Suklal, along with controversial Gupta brother AJ, as well as Zuma, were seen together attending a religious ceremony in India. AJ is one of the suspected masterminds behind the state capture era, which took place when Zuma was president of the country. Durco now says in its probe, Suklal reported no direct interaction with AJ Gupta. The Department of Correctional Services has lost its lengthy legal battle to avoid paying its KZN Commissioner, Mnikelwa Ngcele, 1 million rand in compensation. In August of 2022, the General Public Service Sector Bargaining Council ordered the department to compensate Ngcele following his unlawful suspension 3 years prior. Since then, the department has been fighting to overturn the arbitration award, but in an order handed down last week, the Labour Court dismissed its application for leave to appeal with costs. Tabiso Koba reports.
9: In 2018, as an employee of KwaZulu-Natal's Correctional Services Department, Mnikelwa Ngcele made a protected disclosure against the then national head, Arthur Fraser. In the disclosure, Ngcele alleged corruption by Fraser and other senior officials in the department. Following that, Ngcele was suspended from his job, with the department instituting a disciplinary process against him. In February 2022, Ngcele's suspension was ruled to be unlawful, with the bargaining council ordering that he must be allowed to resume his duties. However, when Ngcele returned to work, he was stopped by armed officers and subsequently served with a fresh suspension notice. Ngcele returned to the bargaining council and won the matter, with the Correctional Services Department being ordered to pay him the equivalent of 9 monthly salaries as compensation for his treatment. Ngcele is currently suspended from his job on a separate matter and is due back in court on the 16th of September, where he stands as an accused in a 20 million rand corruption case. Tabiso Koba, Eyewitness News.
27: And in the DRC, the death toll linked to the ongoing Ebola outbreak has risen to over 3,000. This is according to the latest official figures from the authorities in Kinshasa. The epidemic, which has infected more than 6,000 people, is the deadliest ever recorded in the DRC. It was declared in mid-May in the conflict-hit east and northeast parts of that country. Gold is trading at $4,310.76 an ounce. The rand is at 16.16 to the dollar, 21.80 to the pound, 18.70 to the euro, and Brent crude oil is at $94.78 a barrel.
11: In Midrand, heading towards Sandton, there's an accident seen on the N1 southbound before the Buccleuch change, causing heavy delays all the way from New Road. So avoid that route if you can while in the mother city. There's also a vehicle that's lost its load on the N1. approaching Richmond, causing heavy delays, and look out for those roadworks causing delays on the M3 southbound approaching Newlands Avenue.
27: It's a fine afternoon in Gauteng today. Temperatures have peaked at highs of between 27 and 29 degrees, while Cape Town is partly cloudy with a fresh southwesterly wind at a high of 20 degrees. The top story in EWN, the determination of an independent panel that suggested President Cyril Ramaphosa face impeachment is under scrutiny in the Western Cape High Court today.
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26: Coming up on the show today, the President's review application of the Palapala report comes before the courts. Former Hawks head Godfrey Labia quizzed about the unit's operations. Our ambassador to India has been cleared after the Zuma Gupta visit. Serial killer sentenced to 4 life terms in prison, and we'll bring you the latest episode of The Hope Dealers and take you to Skatistan in New Doornfontein. All of that over the next hour.
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26: Good afternoon. Welcome to the Midday Report on 702 and Cape Talk with me, Mandy Wiener. Great to be with you today. We'll take you to the Western Cape High Court, where Advocate Wim Trengove SC is currently arguing about the Palapala matter, set down for 3 days, the court hearing that application from the President around the Palapala report. At the Madlanga Commission, we've now seen Godfrey Labia, the head of the Hawks, finish his evidence, and a really interesting person, somebody I know very well, Mark Shaw, is about to testify as an expert witness. So no drama around the inner workings of a Brown Mahotsi or a Kat Matlala, but he'll give us an overall assessment of where we are as a country. And can you believe Ambassador Sukla has been cleared? Our ambassador to India has been cleared after that meeting between Jacob Zuma and the Guptas. This investigation has been completed now after consultations with the High Commissioner to India after Jacob Zuma went to go visit the Guptas. What are your thoughts on that? Send me a WhatsApp voice note, 072-7021-702, 072-567-1567. Let's start the Western Cape High Court, the President's review application of a parliamentary report that has led to his impeachment, set to be heard in the Western Cape High Court today. That's being argued. His lawyers arguing the report is flawed and that evidence was not sufficiently tested. Parliament's impeachment hearings have been interdicted from proceeding until the court rules on this application. Lindsay Dentlinger, EWN's parliamentary reporter, is in court for us. Lindsay, firstly, before we get into the argument, just remind us, for people that are struggling to follow this whole story, what we're actually hearing today.
13: Good afternoon, Mandy. Yes, an important point. So it is this what's known as the independent panel report. It dates back to 2022 when the ATM first tabled the impeachment motion against the president, and the National Assembly's rules then dictate that the allegations, the evidence related to that motion be considered by an independent panel. And in this particular case, the then parliamentary speaker, Nosiviwe Mapisa-Kakula, appointed a 3-member panel led by former Chief Justice Sandile Thobo to look at all this information and so-called evidence put in the public domain, largely from former spy boss Arthur Fraser, about this whole Palapala saga, to determine whether the president does, in the words of the report, have a case to answer to. But it is this report that has given rise to the Section 89 inquiry in Parliament, but it is also this report that we are in court about today, because the president says, as you pointed out, it is flawed. It didn't sufficiently consider the evidence and make a finding that the evidence is sufficient enough to force the president to face impeachment.
26: Advocate Wim Trengove SC currently arguing. What is the case that he is making?
13: So in the main, it's a matter about whether the independent panel had understood their role correctly and whether they had interpreted the National Assembly's rules in this regard correctly when they compiled this report. Advocate Wim Trengove in the main saying that the panel did not consider whether the president had acted willfully and in bad faith in relation to the actions that he took once it came to light that these US dollars had been stolen from his farm. So that has been a very key aspect that he is trying to drive home to the court here today. And secondly, quite lengthy arguments about what can be considered sufficient evidence. It is the contention of President Ramaphosa that so-called information, hearsay, the panel didn't sufficiently, in his view, test the veracity of this evidence and weigh it up against what the president

0: For most people, tiredness is not a sleep problem, it's an energy production problem. And those are two completely different things. Wait 90 minutes after waking up before your first caffeinated coffee. Your adrenal system will thank you.
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2: The president way back in 2022, and also the MK party and the UAT. So those are the political parties that will contest the president's attempt to have this report declared unlawful and have it set aside.
3: Lindsay, thank you very much. Lindsay Dentlinger, EWN parliamentary reporter in court for us. Let's go live to the High Court now in the Western Cape. And this feed is courtesy of the ENCA.
4: It says that the concept of a company or corporate entity includes any public or private company, any closed corporation and any trust. So where you read company in these rules, you must bear in mind that it would include the president's family trust and the president's corporation. There are general standards are recited, and then at the next page, 005-572, there is in paragraph 2.3 a general list of prohibitions. Members of the executive may not. And if I may jump to small g, that is the one, the other paid work prohibition. General members of the executive may not receive remuneration for any work or service other than for the performance of their functions. So the rules giving effect to the Constitution interpret that prohibition as a prohibition of receipt of remuneration. With respect, common cause, the president has never received any remuneration for work or anything else. And then it goes on to say that a member, in 3.1, a member must declare any personal or private financial or business interest that the member may have in a matter, and there follows a long list of business and other interests that must be disclosed. But if I could go on to page 005.
3: Advocate Wim Trengo of SC arguing there on behalf of the president in the Western Cape High Court. Your thoughts on this? Obviously, a fairly technical matter, but essentially the president saying that the panel, that Section 89 panel, did not properly consider the evidence. It didn't weigh it up. And that's why he's challenging the Section 89 impeachment report.
5: 702. Mandy Wiener.
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3: At the Madlanga Commission today, the former head of the Hawks, Dr. Advocate Godfrey Lebeer, has been testifying again. He's just wrapped up. Karinda Jagmohan, EWN reporter, joining us from the Madlanga Commission. Karinda, good afternoon to you. Some operational issues, a few other things being asked of Godfrey Lebeer today. Take us through his evidence.
7: Certainly. Good afternoon, Mandy. Well, one thing that we have seen today we haven't seen before are images of the alleged cartel members that was flighted today. Images we've shared on our EWN X page as well, showing Steve Butsomi, Ignatius Mtagati, Joseph Mcebi, Andrew Mtetwa, as well as Katiso Molefe together in one picture and more members in another picture. These were flighted to for the purpose to ask Lebeer whether he knew any of these members or he knew about the apparent organized crime they were involved in. And Lebeer's answer, Lebeer being the then head of the DPCI, the Hawk, said he did not know of the alleged organized crime, nor did he know of any of these members. And of course, Commissioner, were quite taken aback by this. But what was at the center of evidence today really were the WhatsApp messages between Lebeer and the apparent civilian slash businessman Malcolm X. This was around the time of the arrest of Katiso Molefe on the 6th of December 2024, when Lebeer claims that he sent Hawks officers to that arrest operation because he received a call from Malcolm X, who was concerned that they could be bogus Hawks officers. So there was quite a back and forth around why Lebeer would act on a call from a civilian, why he didn't call other police officers first, and really why he acted in the way that he did. And he gave many reasons for this. But to

0: end, we saw WhatsApp messages in which Malcolm X sends Libya the name Kati Somolefe. There's a 16-second call there, which Libya says he can't recall what was said during that call. And then later on, this is about 5 o'clock, Malcolm X sends a message to Libya saying, King Nyambose thanks you. It's a pity that the Hawks officers could not go inside the house. And at that stage, that's when the images were flighted, because there's a connection now that Nyambose, we understand, to be the clan name from Tetwa, Andrew Boy Mtetwa, who is allegedly part of the Big Five cartel. Libya says that he didn't know this at the time. And when asked, why did he not reply to that message saying, who is this person? Why are you thanking me for this? Because I sent the Hawks officers to verify the operation on your behalf. Libya sort of gives a very vague answer about this and saying, in hindsight, well, he should have asked. He also can't answer or explain what their 3-minute phone call was at about 10 o'clock that same evening. He says, well, he believes that it could have been discussing the operation, but he really can't recall. And there's been quite an exchange, statements from the side of Justice Madlanga, saying that it leaves an impression of collusion. So I'd like you to take a listen to this clip.
1: The impression that this creates is that you and Mr. Malcolm X were in on this together, and you were doing it for Nyambose, which is why Nyambose would now be thanking you or expressing his appreciation of, open quote, all your efforts, close quote. That's the impression this creates. Do you agree that that's the, just at the level of, do you agree that that's the impression? I'm not asking you whether you were indeed in with Malcolm X, but do you agree, looking at this at face value, that it creates that impression?
2: I agree, Chairperson.
1: Now, and did you at the time appreciate that?
2: I did not appreciate
1: But you read this. Did you read it?
2: I read it.
1: Did you read it with understanding? You understand the English language, General. Don't speak over me, please. You understand the English language.
2: I understand, Commissioner.
1: Did you read this with understanding then?
2: That's correct, Commissioner.
1: So if you read it with understanding, the impression with which you agree must have come to your mind. It just must have, otherwise you would not have read it with understanding. And you cannot go back on that now because you've accepted that you read it with understanding.
2: And not agreeing with his impression, Commissioner.
1: You did not agree?
2: No.
1: But you never expressed that. You never expressed that disagreement.
2: No, Commissioner.
1: Not even in the telephone call of 21:52, 3 minutes. You never did.
2: No, Commissioner.
3: Oh, less than impressive performance there by Godfrey Libya, the former head of the Hawks, being taken to task there by Justice Madlanga. He's now finished his evidence at the Madlanga Commission.
4: Good day, Mandy. About Godfrey Libya, and I'm purposefully not calling him doctor or general. He's just Godfrey Libya now. He must have said the word imposter or pretending 1,000 times today. I lost count at 100, but he must have said it 1,000 times. He said that the police, all police, are pretending. He said he couldn't call the local police station to find out if they did an operation because they also might be pretending. He's thinking hard between questions, which makes it difficult to listen to. Anyway, this guy. Oh, thanks, Joe.
5: 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Number 47.
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14: Good afternoon, Mandy and the team. You're not listening to the gentleman here fixing up of courts. You know, the states of our court are really, really bad. I don't want to mention the Johannesburg one. It's really embarrassing. And for a state to let those crucial part of the state to decay to that level, it really shows a complete neglect and don't care. Then the institution of the law, I wonder how good it is there. Andy Lane Centurion, thank you.
3: Yeah, we spoke yesterday to the CEO of Josie Majosi about this initiative to fix up the High Court, which you didn't want to speak about because it's one of the worst, unfortunately, and so necessary for our courts to be respectable establishments, considering this is where the criminal justice system hits the ground with the public. So yeah, it's very concerning indeed. The system needs to work, but you also need the actual court houses to be able to work as well. Well, speaking about the system working, it's always good when you get a really good conviction and a really good sentencing, and I think that helps to impact on the perception of the criminal justice system. So an announcement today from the Acting National Commissioner of the South African Police, commending the investigating team following the sentencing of a serial killer, Rassie Nkuna, and a dismissed police officer, Jacob Cheho, in the murders of Sibiliwe Mokoshoa and her husband in March 2022. Four life sentences for the serial killer. Brigadier Glenda Maite is the police national spokesperson who joins us now. Brigadier, good afternoon to you. Good work being done in this case by the police.
15: Well, absolutely. A very good afternoon to you and to your listeners. Really great detective work when you look at the complexity of this particular case. You know, Rassie Nkuna has been linked to at least 25 cases, armed robbery, rape, and the murders. And quite interestingly, he only started committing murders when he was released on parole in January 2022. So in how he links to this particular case. While in jail, before he comes out on parole, he buys a vehicle while still in jail for his then girlfriend. He buys that particular vehicle, he comes out, and while months later they are driving along with the girlfriend at a mall, when they come out of the mall, they realize, well, this car is surrounded by, you know, a whole lot of police officers. They then realize, okay, it seems as though this car was a stolen vehicle. And they then get this police officer, long story short, which was Sergeant Cheho at the time, to check who does this vehicle actually belong to. He, Cheho then gives him the details of Lucky and Sabeliwe Mokoshoa, who were then killed, who they were sentenced for today. He gives them the details, and they then conspire to get Lucky and Sabeliwe to give them the car's document so that they can actually take out the car from the SAPS 13 pound, which was in Nelspruit at the time. So they then cook up this whole story. The police officer calls Lucky Mokoshoa at the time and informs her that a police officer will come to his house in Roodepoort to basically, obviously, get to the car's details, and they will drive them to Mpumalanga where they will fetch the car. And that's when the fake police officer, Rassie Nkuna, then goes to their house and says, no, after 2 days, let's all travel to Mpumalanga and get this vehicle back to your family. And then that's when he comes up with a plan. They pick up obviously Rassie, but on that fateful day, unfortunately, Lucky was with his wife as well as his two kids, which were by then 8 years old and 1 year old, a 1 year old girl. And on their way to Mpumalanga, Rassie takes out a gun, shoots, and obviously directs Lucky to drive on a gravel road. He then shoots them in front of their 8 year old boy and their 1 year old child. And they then witness this. And then he takes the children, drives them back to the highway, leaves them in the car, and he gets away in a getaway vehicle. A passerby obviously notices the children while, walking along the N12, obviously the eight-year-old carrying the one-year-old girl. She takes them to a nearest police station, and this is what has brought us here today. Obviously, great detective work. It took us, it took us a lot of months, but you will recall that Rassie has been linked to the Hilary Gardy murder case. He was linked, and he's currently convicted on his girlfriend, Pretty Mazibuka, and the sister was a police officer, Marcia's murders. You will recall that I indicated that it was Pretty's car. So, he killed a couple for their own vehicle because he felt that he didn't know that the car was stolen when he bought it from prison. And he felt that the car belonged to him and that he had already spent about $130,000 for this car. And he was not going to allow anyone else to get a hold of this vehicle. So really great detective work from our police officers that worked tirelessly to link this particular case. You will recall that Mr. Godrich Gardy is now suing the state because investigations now have determined that the same car that was stolen from Lucky and Sabiniwe is the same car that kidnapped Hilary Gardy, and she was then shot and killed after Rassie lured her on Facebook.
3: Sure. What a story, Brigadier. Thank you so much for telling us that story, and well done to the officers involved. Brigadier Atlende Mate, SAPS National Spokesperson. Terrible story, listening to those harrowing details there, but good work by the police and sentencing of four life sentences. So well done. Sometimes the system does work. 12:30, time for Eyewitness News headlines.
11: Thanks, Mandy. Good afternoon. The veracity of evidence related to the 2020 Palapala robbery is under scrutiny in the Western Cape High Court today. President Cyril Ramaphosa's legal team has told the court Ramaphosa acted in good faith at all times when it came to light that the US dollars had been stolen from his farm. The legal team has argued that the independent to panel that suggested, pardon me, that Ramaphosa may have acted in bad faith did not sufficiently weigh up the information which was put before it. Two men convicted of the murder of a Gauteng couple 4 years ago have been sentenced to life in prison in the Pretoria High Court today. Rasinkuna and former police member Jacob Chego lured Lucky and Sabeliwe Mahoshua under false pretenses to Etwatwa in the East Rand in 2022. They then forced the couple out of their car at gunpoint and shot and killed them. And Western Cape Police Commissioner Sizakele Tyanti has urged community members to partner with police in ensuring the safety of all its officers. He made the call at the memorial service of slain police officer Zamani Mzaiya, who was shot and killed in a shootout in Knysna last week. Mzaiya was part of a contingent deployed to Knysna following a series of deadly shootings which claimed the lives of three ANC members. Well, those are the headlines. This EWN and more at 1 or as it happens.
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16: Good afternoon, I'm Mawande Mateza. Mamelodi Sundowns have the opportunity to keep up with the early leaders in the Betway Premiership title race, Orlando Pirates. Sundowns host newly promoted Milford FC win would take them level on points with the Buccaneers, who outclassed the other newly promoted team, Kruger United, 4-0 last night. The Buccaneers remain unbeaten after five games, but the Brazilians will come up against a Milford team that is currently in fifth place and having recorded two wins from four so far. Sundowns defender Malibongwe Khoza.
17: Of course, from the side, we're expecting a very energetic team, a very counter-attacking play, so... And I think they're going to come with a lot of energy. So I think we're very, very ready for them, and we're going to give our all for our supporters.
16: Kickoff in tonight's game is at 7:30. Top seed Alexander Zverev survived a huge scare at the US Open after overcoming Italian Lorenzo Sonego in their first round match. Zverev fought back from two sets to one down to beat Sonego in a five-set thriller. And in so doing, he avoided being the first men's number one seed to be eliminated in the first round of a Grand Slam in 23 years. Lorenzo Musetti and Taylor Fritz made it to the second round in straight sets, while in the women's singles, Mira Andreeva and Elena Rybakina are amongst those who progressed. And lastly, 15-time major champion Tiger Woods is scheduled to appear in a Florida court later today. That will be to change his plea to his not guilty plea, as part of an ongoing impaired driving case. No details were provided regarding what the plea would be changed to. Mawande Mateza, Eyewitness News Sport.
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18: Well, at this hour in Midrand, heading towards Sandton, we still have that accident scene on the N1 southbound before the Patlu interchange, causing huge delays all the way from New Road. Otherwise, the rest of Gauteng not looking too bad. In the Mother City, though, there's that accident scene where a truck has overturned on the N1 between Hanover and Colesberg, slowing down traffic. In on the N1 northbound, there's also a slow-moving traffic due to a vehicle that's lost its load approaching Richmond. And look out for those roadworks. This is on the M3 southbound before Newlands Avenue, causing delays. If you come across any other traffic issues, kindly WhatsApp us on 072-702-1702.
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23: Hello, Mandy. Mrafana here. Godfrey Bear's performance for me, I was telling my friends that it has seemed almost as if he is a police officer in a classroom. It appears to me that he was afraid of getting his hands dirty, doing actual policing work, but instead he relied too much on reading and studying and getting doctorates and that. So it's almost sounded to me like a theoretical police officer than a practical police officer. After I thought that he was actually a very good police officer, but I don't know if I still share the same sentiments, but he's that it, you know. I think he spent too much time there.
24: Hey, Mandy, good afternoon, Johnny from Jameson. Well, this Matlanga Commission comes at a time to confirm that the ANC is a corrupt syndicate of thieves. They're all criminals. No one escapes. Ramaphosa's a criminal. I don't even know why he's not in jail yet. Thank you.
3: The irony of that WhatsApp voice note is actually that if you cast your mind back to the Zondo Commission, that there were findings made by the Zondo Commission about the ANC and corruption and cadre deployment, which I don't think the ANC has ever really taken on board. And Zondo making some pretty damaging findings against the ANC. Lots of other WhatsApp voice notes coming through. Mabule saying repeat offenders shouldn't get parole. A reference there to that story about the serial killer. Hi, Mandy. This is Graham from Cape Town. I recently attended a hearing at the Cape Town Magistrates Court. The men's toilets were in a shocking condition, broken taps, missing toilet seats, no loo paper. The minister should intervene directly and ensure the public isn't treated as third-class citizens. Being in court is not a pleasant experience, and having nowhere to relieve yourself is totally inhumane. Yep, unfortunately, that's the reality of many of our court buildings. Thank you very much for those WhatsApp messages.
0: The Hope Dealers.
1: Telling the stories of
0: people changing the narrative in the city of Joburg.
3: Well, to balance all of that negativity out, I'm doing the series called The Hope Dealers, which tells the stories of people who change the narrative in the city of Joburg. And who would have thought that skateboarding could be used as a tool for social change? So in this episode, I went to Skatey Stan's headquarters in New Doornfontein, where skateboarding is being combined with educational support and youth leadership. The idea was originally started in Afghanistan. It was brought to South Africa a few years ago. And what an amazing place, such great energy, and checking these kids skateboarding. If you want to watch the full video, go to Prime Media Plus or go to my social media pages. These kids are incredible. I tried my hand, as you will hear. I almost broke my neck, but I tried a skateboard. I'm clearly not 16 anymore, but I gave it a go. However, the kids were just overwhelmingly courageous. Take a listen.
2: Who would have thought that skateboarding could be used as a tool for social change? My name is Mandy Wiener, and I'm telling the stories of the Hope Dealers, people who are choosing to change the narrative in the city of Joburg. And today, I'm at the Skatey Stan HQ in New Doornfontein, where skateboarding is being combined with educational support and youth leadership.
3: Between the industrial noise and concrete edges of New Doornfontein, Skatey Stan turns ramps and wooden decks into safe havens where Joburg's youth learn to fall, rise, and rewrite their own futures. Charles Jensen is the executive director of Skatey Stan.
2: Charles, we're at Skatey Stan in New Doornfontein. What exactly is Skatey Stan?
4: Skatey Stan started as a simple but very impactful idea. You know, the aim was to go to places, create safe spaces where youth can basically thrive and get the support they don't necessarily get at home or anywhere else after school.
2: The model itself is from Afghanistan.
4: The Afghanistan model was proof, you know, that you can take skateboarding even to a war zone, you know, and just create opportunities for kids that doesn't necessarily have some sort of formal education to reach their full potentials.
2: What is the model exactly? What do the kids come here to do?
4: So kids drop in into our facility, and then depending on the day, whether they have homework help needed, homework support needed, or whether it's their day for youth leadership, where they where the high schoolers come in and they do anything that prepare them for life after, you know, high school. We also focus on other sports like netball, basketball, and any creative activity. We try to mentor them in a way where they put their education first and the play after. They are busy with origami. They're gonna do finger skateboards.
2: And this is part of their creative art program?
4: Yeah. Because we are in the holiday season, this is actually part of the holiday program. We try to not be as formal during holidays.
2: Hey, you flipped it! This feels safe and creative, and that's the whole point. Skatey Stan creates these spaces that are safe and inclusive, where kids can come and build confidence and resilience and a sense of belonging. Your own story is so inspiring. You grew up in the Cape Flats, and you chose skateboarding over gangsterism.
4: I was once that young kid scrambling the streets, trying to find a sense of belonging. I was bullied as a youth, and I wanted protection. The only place where I saw protection was from negative people in my community. I just wanted better for myself, and I saw this group of skateboarders in my road, and they were, you know, the dudes with the baggy clothes and with the cool maneuvers. They just had this aura around them that I just wanted to be there. I got hooked to skateboarding, and I was like, I never let go. As soon as I started skating through the neighborhood, and homies started saying like, yo, Tony Hawk, they'll call you Tony Hawk, or they'll call you anything, yo, do a kickflip or something. And I was like, wait, something shifted, something flipped. And I was like, nah, I'm sticking to this, because this is kind of my shield now, you know? So we always got to remember, safety first.
2: You think this is a good idea? What could possibly go wrong?
4: So put your hands on your hips and just do this for me. Yeah? Get comfortable.
2: Wow.
4: First time. We got a fast learner right here. Backwards. Do one push and stand like this till here.
2: That wasn't great.
4: I think you did good. She did great.
2: Do you see skating changing them?
5: I think also because I'm the first point of contact with all of the kids coming in. So they come in with their parents. I see them. They come take their forms. They're shy. They come in again second day. They're still shy. They're like, I ask them, what's your name? Second month, they come in. Hi, man. My name is, you already know my name. So then they just walk through. So it's very satisfying to see the change that they go through gradually as the month progresses. If they fall, because let's say for instance with me, if I fall, I'm like, yeah, no, I'm good, can't do it. But they fall, they're back on it again.
2: What does skateboarding offer these kids?
4: Number one, resilience. Skateboarding teaches you how to get up after a fail. Compared to any other sport, skateboarding really challenges the self. You see a bunch of other cool people around you doing cool maneuvers, and you immediately, you want to be that person. You want to land whatever they are doing, you know? And then you are just challenged with yourself every day. It connects you to positive friends. It helps them overcome whatever they're going through, maybe at the moment. It helps you forget about something, if you know, whatever it might be.
3: Through dedicated girls-only sessions, SkaterStan intentionally shatters gender barriers, giving young female skaters a safe, judgment-free space to reclaim their confidence in a city center that too often pushes them to the margins.
6: Yeah,
7: do you love skating?
6: Yes.
7: What do you love about it?
6: My favorite thing about skating is that it helps you like with encouragement and your self-esteem.
2: So is this like the best part of your day?
6: Yes.
2: These kids are so brave, and it's so epic to see the kind of courage they're learning here. But it's not just about skateboarding, it's about so much more. And I can't wait to see how they carry what they learn here through into the rest of their lives.
3: That's the story of SkaterStan. It's our Hope Dealers episode for the week, telling the stories of those people that are changing the narrative in the city of Joburg. I've loved working on this series. Sam says, Mandy, you are a superb skater on the radio. I can tell you, in reality, not so much. You can go watch that whole video on Prime Media Plus or on my social media pages on YouTube as well. 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All of these people and organizations that I'm spotlighting all need help. So if there's anything you can do to assist, jump in, roll up your sleeves, get busy helping.
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12: And now, it's back to Mandy Wiener on the Midday Report.
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12: Let's walk the talk.
3: 12:48 on the Midday Report with me, Mandy Wiener. So, 5 years ago, there was some aggressive questioning by the EFF leader, Julius Malema, of a Supreme Court of Appeal judge, Koagile Matojane. And now, finally, Malema is going to have to tender a formal apology to him in Parliament next month. This is because he's run out of legal options after Parliament's Ethics Committee found that his questioning of the judge on a personal case at the Judicial Service Commission was out of line. Executive Secretary at CASAC, Lawson Naidu, reacting to this. Lawson, good afternoon to you. Thanks very much for your time today. What is CASAC's reaction to this happening?
25: Good afternoon, Mandy. Thank you very much. Well, as the original complainant in the matter, we obviously welcome the this final decision, even though, as you've said, it's taken us over five years to get here. We felt that it was important that the complaint be lodged with the Ethics Committee in Parliament following those 2021 interviews, because it, in our view, it brought the JSC into disrepute. And I think it's important that Mr. Malema has been ordered to apologise not just to Judge Matojane, but to the JSC itself. Because, you know, this is an incredibly important institution that is responsible for appointing judges or recommending judges for appointment. And commissioners need to act in the public interest and not on the basis of their personal interests.
3: And what kind of message does this send, importantly, to those who sit on the JSC?
25: Well, I think it's a very important message, certainly for the National Assembly and the NCOP representatives that sit on the JSC, that they are there as representatives of the institution of Parliament. They're not there in their personal capacity, and they've got to comply with that public responsibility. It's also interesting to note, Mandy, that the JSC itself is now also reviewing its code of conduct to seek to include the ability of the JSC to refer issues of misconduct by commissioners to the So I think this matter is now receiving the attention that it clearly deserves.
3: Lawson, thank you very much. Lawson Naidu is the Executive Secretary at CASAC, speaking to us there. Julius Malema, the leader of the Economic Freedom Fighters, will now have to tender a formal apology to the judge and also to the JSC.
15: 702.
12: 702.
15: Mandy Wiener.
12: Weekdays, 12 to 1 p.m.
3: It's Deaf Awareness Week this week, and a really interesting campaign that I've been watching that's taken 2.5 years to come to fruition. And that is the South African Sign Language group has been looking at how to communicate clan names in sign language. So they've looked at 7 clan names in South Africa, and instead of just translating existing language, they've looked at how they can be signed. This is a partnership with Castle Milk Stout, and it really is inspirational. So a pleasure now to welcome Matlao Moloto to the show, who is a specialist South African sign language. Matlao, thank you very much for your time.
26: Thank you so much for having me. Thanks, Mandy. Thank you. And hi to all the viewers. I mean,
3: and listeners.
16: Yes,
3: we're on YouTube too.
16: Oh, great, because I did bring my sign language interpreter with me.
3: Oh, fantastic. So she's next to you at the moment.
16: Awesome.
3: She's busy signing. So if you're on YouTube, you can watch her signing for this interview as well. Okay, so firstly, just explain to me, are there some words and clan names, for example, that there are no sign language signs for?
16: So there are no sign language signs for any clan name, actually. So this campaign that Castle Milkstar started, they came up with the idea and they thought, you know what, we have clan names for all languages, all 11 languages, but not for sign language. So when they came to me and they gave me the idea and were like, okay, great, let's work on it. So that's how we came with the clan. So it's never actually been done internationally, worldwide. So this is actually the first time we are doing this.
3: Okay, so you looked at 7 clan names. Tell us about them and how you brought the clan names into sign language.
16: Right. So, yes, it is 7 clan names. So we started with uZulu, right? We have a deaf couple. We went to a wedding. We attended their wedding. And so we gave them clan names, right? They told us that their surname is Zulu. And so what we basically did was when they approached me, as Hands On Creatives. So I'm the founder of Hands On Creatives. We do accessibility and consulting in South African Sign Language. And so I got my team together of professional sign language interpreters, as well as deaf professionals as well. So we did our research, right? We first had to understand, because generally when you look at the clan praises in South African languages, it's very hard to sort of translate into English or sign language or different language, you know. So we did our research there, got a couple of linguists as well, and then from there, did it in sign language, took all the words. We've got 7 of them: Zulu, Dladla, Matsebula, Siate. Who's the other ones?
3: Like Chirumbula, yes,
16: exactly. So all of that we took to PANSALB, which is the Pan South African Sign Language Board. And they sat together and we presented it. It's always, so every time we're doing something as Hands-On Creatives, it's always for the deaf, by the deaf. So we had a deaf person, Isaac Munche, who was actually signing them and even the clan praises. And so PANSALB, it was actually a back and forth for some time. But they approved it and yeah, that's why we're here today.
3: So can you show us some of the signs for those that are watching? And then maybe just describe, let's have a look at Zulu, for example.
16: Right, so Zulu, right, how we came with Zulu, actually, because Zulu people have that umqhele, right, so it's this and like that. So let me just look at my interpreter if she can see it.
3: So you're pointing to your head,
16: yes,
3: and you're showing the head strap.
16: Right, yes, so you show the head strap using your, what is this, index and thumb, and from the middle of your head to the sides of your head, and then the... What is this part? The feathery thingy up there.
3: Yes.
16: That becomes the umqhele. So that's how you sign Zulu, right,
3: okay,
16: for example. So that's, we basically looked at the clan praise. Try to understand the clan praise from a deaf perspective. So sign language can be very poetic as well. So deaf people understand the poetic side of it. And so they came up with that from the clan praise and its meaning and its strength and the mashiles. So that's how it actually came about.
3: And why is this so important?
16: This is important because, so as a deaf person, right, when you meet, let me start hearing. As a hearing person, when you meet someone, you first ask them, what's your name? Hey, good to meet you. Then they say, Matlo Molot. Already you get the surname, you're like, oh my gosh, are you from the north? Are you from Limpopo? Where exactly? You know, so you actually have like a sense of belonging. So when it comes to sign language, deaf people meet each other and they never really ask the question about your surname. They ask you about your name because then they look at your facial features and then they give you a sign name. So for example, I had 2 pimples just at the bottom of my mouth and this is my sign name, right? So that becomes then their identity. So now giving them a clan name. Deaf people generally are born into hearing families, like 99% of them in the world. So a Zulu deaf person only identifies with deaf culture, but
3: right,
16: not with their Zulu clan praise and identity. So this thing is very important because then it brings heritage, it brings their roots. As Matlumulot, if I was deaf, like coming from a royal family, you know, then I know, okay, so I can actually do this. I've got leadership in me. You know, so it gives me that sense of identity. So that's why we're here doing this campaign, which is, you know, I'm really stoked about it and very excited.
3: Thank you so much. And thank you for coming in. Mloto speaking to us there. And also your sign language interpreter.
16: Yes, Siyamthanda.
3: Siyamthanda. Thank you so much. Thank you. That's the one sign I know. I can say thank you very much. Thank you very much. So interesting. Thanks for joining us today.
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19: Hi, Mandy. The story you had on Skater Stan is absolutely awesome. My son was a skater when he was in high school. He's well beyond that now. He's 28. But the one thing I learned from him is the community that skaters have. And let's not forget that skating is now an Olympic sport. So maybe we may see those youngsters at the next Olympics.
3: Let's hope. It's very possible. Thank you so much for that feedback. And then just to close off the show, I want to give you a quick update on swimming pools in Joburg. The city of Joburg has postponed public swimming pool opening to October. Ntatisi Modingwane is the Deputy Director of Communications at the city of Joburg. Ntatisi, good afternoon to you. Why has the city taken this decision to postpone opening pools?
20: Thank you very much, Mandy. And to your listeners, let me say good afternoon. Yes. The city wants to apologize to users of the facilities for the postponement, but it's due to a number of factors because the pools will have only to be open once all the health and safety standards have been met. One of the things that is happening currently that is a major challenge is that with recruitment of the lifeguards, for example, we had a challenge of meeting the threshold in terms of making sure that all swimming pools are covered because the municipal staff regulations, the new ones, they require a grade 12 for any employee that gets employed, even as a seasonal lifeguard. However, when we look into the pool of the experienced lifeguard that we have, most of them are at grade 10. So one of the things we had to do, a motivation to try and say, can that be revised down?
3: Right.
20: Because when we look at the applications that we had, we couldn't reach the 188 that are required to cover the entire 58 swimming pools across the city.
3: Will you be able to sort this out by October?
20: We will be able to sort it out. The report has been approved, and we are in a process of making sure that we pull them in so that by the 1st of October, they are on board.
3: Okay, we'll check in with you again, but thank you for coming on and explaining that. Ntatisi Modingwane, Deputy Director of Communications at the City of Joburg.
17: 702.
18: Let's walk the talk.
3: Well, thank you very much for joining us. It is 1 o'clock, time for Eyewitness News.
18: This is EWN.
21: Pala Pala report under scrutiny in the Western Cape High Court, and a serial killer has been sentenced to life behind bars. Good afternoon, I'm Bali Dlamini. The veracity of evidence related to the 2020 Palapala robbery is under scrutiny in the Western Cape High Court today. President Cyril Ramaphosa's legal counsel has told the court Ramaphosa acted in good faith at all times when it came to light that the US dollars had been stolen. The lawyers have argued that the independent panel that suggested Ramaphosa may have acted in bad faith did not sufficiently weigh up the information before it. Ramaphosa is asking the court to review and set aside the report which has given rise to the impeachment inquiry against him. Lindsay Dentlinger reports.
22: Advocate Wim Trengove has argued that the independent panel appointed by Parliament in 2022 misinterpreted the National Assembly's rules on impeachment. He has told the court the panel simply accepted the evidence put before it as sufficient to determine that President Ramaphosa may have a case of misconduct to answer to.
26: The panel should have asked itself not only whether there is sufficient evidence, but whether there is sufficient evidence that the president acted willfully and in bad faith.
22: Train Gove says Ramaphosa's version of events was not weighed up against the unsubstantiated allegations made by former spy boss Arthur Fraser, who blew the lid on the Palapala saga.
26: They recited lots of things, but they didn't weigh up anything. They simply concluded there are these allegations against the president, and therefore there's a prima facie case.
22: The hearing continues. Lindsay Dentlinger, Eyewitness News, Western Cape High Court.
21: Images of alleged Big Five cartel members have been shared at the Malanga Commission inquiry, where retired Hawkshead General Godfrey Lebeya is on the stand. Lebeya is accused of interfering in the police's operation to arrest alleged crime boss Katiso K.T. Molefe in 2024. He claims he sent Hawks officers to verify the operation following an alert by a civilian known as Malcolm X. WhatsApp messages between the pair reveal Malcolm X thanked Lebeya for sending the officers and further sent appreciation on behalf of a man he named as King Nyambose. Chairperson of the Malanga Commission, Buiseli Malanga, suggested these messages inferred collusion.
0: So with all of that in mind, why did you not ask him who's this Nyambose and what on earth is he thanking me for?
1: Yeah, at that stage, it did not come to me that I should question him about who this Nyambose is.
0: You were an experienced police general.
21: Two men convicted of the murder of a Gauteng couple 4 years ago have been sentenced to life in prison by the Pretoria High Court. Rasinkuna and former police member Jacob Chego lured Lucky and Sabeliwe Mahoshua under false pretenses to Etwata in the East Rand in 2022. Police say Nkuna conspired with Chego to kill the couple so that he could get their car from a police facility which had been reported as stolen. Police spokesperson Athlenda Mate.
4: While in jail, before he comes out on parole, he buys a vehicle for his then girlfriend. While months later, they are driving along with the girlfriend at a mall. When they come out of the mall, they realize, well, this car is surrounded by, you know, a whole lot of police officers. They then realize it seems as though this car was a stolen vehicle.
21: Mate says Nkuna offered to drive the couple to help them to retrieve their vehicle.
4: On their way to Mpumalanga, Rasi takes out a gun, obviously directs Lucky to drive on a gravel road. He then shoots them in front of their 8-year-old boy and their 1-year-old child.
21: The wife was pregnant at the time of the attack, while their two children, aged 1 and 8, witnessed their parents being shot and killed by the two men. Police have also shared a heartbreaking note of the 5-year-old girl now speaking to her grandmother about missing her parents.
5: I feel so sad after drinking all the hot chocolates.
13: But I made it so nice for you. Why are you sad?
5: Because I'm thinking about my mom and my dad. I'm thinking about who killed Sabi and Lucky.
21: Western Cape Police Commissioner Sizagele Tyandji has urged community members to partner with police in ensuring the safety of officers. He made the call at the memorial service of slain officer Zamani Mzaiya, who was shot and killed in a shootout in Knysna last week. Mzaiya was part of a contingent deployed to Knysna following a series of deadly shootings which claimed the lives of 3 ANC members, including former Knysna Mayor Aubrey Chengwa. Tyandji is calling on communities to show their support for police officers as September is marked as Police Safety Month.
23: From now and then, we find ourselves as the South African Police Service being attacked by the very same community that we need to protect. Hence, we are requesting that during this month, during our awareness, we are really dealing with the issue of police safety and also encouraging the community to be part of us.
21: And Turkish officials are still searching for 10 missing crew members from a ship which sank in the Marmara Sea. This after a cargo ship collided with a second vessel near Istanbul. The cargo ship went down in waters that were approximately 900 meters deep, with 14 vessels and a helicopter now involved in the search and rescue efforts. The cause of the collision is not yet immediately clear, but experts believe it was likely human error. The incident took place 3 days after a deadly ferry accident off northern Cyprus, in which 8 Turkish nationals also died. Gold is trading at $4,310.46 an ounce. The rand is at 16.15 to the dollar, 21.79 to the pound, 18.70 to the euro, and Brent crude oil is at $94.78 a barrel.
2: Well, at the stage in Midrand, heading towards Sandton, slow-moving traffic. This is on the N1 northbound from New Road to the Patroons Change due to an earlier accident. Also travelling through Edenvale, heading towards Bedford View. Traffic a bit sluggish on the N3 southbound between Marlborough Drive and Modderfontein Road.
21: It's a fine afternoon in Gauteng today. Temperatures have peaked at highs of between 27 and 29 degrees. The top story in EWN, the veracity of evidence related to the 2020 Palapala robbery is under scrutiny in the Western Cape High Court today.
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0: afternoon and welcome to 702 Afternoons with me, Khonza Modise. I'm in for Lebogile Mabotja this afternoon. It is the midweek installment of 702 Afternoons. I hope you're enjoying your day so far. We've got lots coming your way on the show. In a bit, we've got the finance feature. We talk about DIY investing, or what some call self-directed investing. Is it a good idea? And what are the risks attached to it? We talk about that just after 1:30. And then for our masterclass, because it is a Wednesday, we're talking music and AI licensing. Who owns the sound? We talk AI, music, and the copyright battle. The production of AI music, of course, seems to have weaved its way and its place into the South African music landscape. But what does that mean for musical legislative framework in the country? And of course, that question comes up again: who owns the music? We talk about that from 2 p.m. We'd love to hear your thoughts. The number to dial is 011-883-0702. Or send me a WhatsApp on 072-702-1702. We're also live on YouTube, on the 702 YouTube page. So please go on there and we'll be reading some of your comments on there as well. On the team this afternoon is Abel. He's the technical producer. The lovely Pachita is taking your calls. Bali Lamini has your news. And Karabo Jali is watching the traffic. My name is Khomotso Modise. Get in touch with me on X. My handle is at @Motso_Modise.
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0: Good afternoon. Happy Wednesday. It's always great to be with you. In fact, I'm realizing that I stand in quite a bit on a Wednesday because the last time I was here, I think I was saying happy Wednesday to you. It is the midweek. And listen, I'm just happy to be here with you this afternoon. I mean, it is getting warmer. If you are watching on YouTube, I am in a very bright yellow summer dress. That should tell you everything about how I feel about where we are in terms of the weather. No more capacity for any cool or cold weather, ready for the summer. Yesterday, I actually went home to Soweto and I saw the kids, you know, with the buckets out, pouring each other with water. It was so beautiful to see. I mean, you know, so much nostalgia there for me. You know, I remember being a kid coming home from school and a bucket waiting for you. It was, of course, what many call spring day. And it's great times in South Africa. I hope that you're having a good afternoon and that, you know, you're feeling good about where we are currently in the week. We are almost at the very end of the week. I'm looking forward to tomorrow's Thursday and then it's Friday. So listen, I think we can hold on for another day or two. A little earlier on, I was having a conversation with a friend, and you know, in that conversation, there was someone else there who I'd just met, and she said, she asked me, Khomzo, are you an only child? And I said to her, no, I'm actually a last born. I'm the last born. And she said, oh, that makes so much sense. And I was wondering, I asked her, what do you mean by that? And she said, no, you give last born energy. And I mean, I was trying to figure out what that means. I don't know, you know, what she meant. She couldn't describe it. She says, no, man, you can just tell when someone is the last born. And it left me with questions, more questions than answers, because, you know, I think last borns are cool, no? I think last borns are cool individuals. I think we're chilled. You know, we're not as strict as the firstborn, but it had me thinking about some of those cliches or the character traits that, you know, we hear about people based on their birth order. If people say you're a firstborn, you come across as a firstborn, you are responsible, you're the deputy parent, you know, boss us all around, you know, there's an expectation on you to set this good example. And then, of course, some people say with the middle child, they almost get lost, people forget about them, they exist in their own world. As a result, because they are the quote-unquote forgotten child, they fight for attention, you know, and they feel like they live in the shadow of the firstborn. And then with the lastborn, I suppose some people like to say you're the baby, of course, of the family, which I am. They say you're spoiled, you're used to being protected, you get away with a lot, your parents have softened up by the time you come along. And that has

0: For most people, tiredness is not a sleep problem, it's an energy production problem. And those are two completely different things. Wait 90 minutes after waking up before your first caffeinated coffee. Your adrenal system will thank you.
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2: I think the world owes us something. I mean, guys, we didn't choose. We didn't choose to be born when we were born. But I think, you know, I found it interesting when that lady said, that makes so much sense. And then she couldn't explain it. Now I'm sitting here thinking, what could it be that made her think, yeah, Khumuzo is the last born? In fact, the producer of the show, Pachita, was like, yeah, it makes sense. When I told her about this, she said, yeah, you're a last born. It makes so much sense. And now I'm a little offended, Pachita, because I don't know what you meant. And she also couldn't explain what she meant. My fellow last borns, I want you to come through. Please tell me. I feel like people are unnecessarily mean to us. They hold perceptions about us that are not always true. And if you are a firstborn and you are the controlling type, or if you are a chilled firstborn, I want to hear from you as well. Someone says there's something called the middle child syndrome, and then they just leave it there. That is Joey on Facebook. Joey, I need you to give me more. What is this middle child syndrome? What does it look like? And how do you know that this is middle child syndrome, or the person is just, you know, maybe going through their own issues that have nothing to do with their birth order? I do see some of your voice notes coming in. In fact, let's take one.
3: Let's walk the talk.
4: 702.
5: Hi, good day, Tabo, and 702. You know, when you hire your...
2: Okay. I do think that we're going to get that voice note back in just a bit. But I do see on our WhatsApp line, someone saying, hi, 702, I'm a middle child and felt like no attention was given to me. I got on with it. Only later did I realize that my mom, who is late now, had a soft spot for me and my baby brother. Yeah, the no attention notion is a popular one that keeps coming up when it comes to middle children. And I do think that, you know, it comes from the fact that the idea is that parents are overwhelmed. You know, they're not as, I don't want to say meticulous, but finicky when it comes to doing certain things as they were with the firstborn. You know, with your first child, you're doing this for the first time, you want to do everything right. And then the second one comes and you think, oh, I know how to do this. And the things that you were more, you know, nitpicky about with the firstborn, you aren't anymore with the secondborn. And I do think maybe that might affect that middle child. But the idea of attention always comes up. And I want to hear what's the effect of that? You know, do you then go on to be an attention-seeking individual because you were starved of attention? Do you go on to seek validation in places where you shouldn't because you feel you've been starved of attention? You say you got on with it, and only later did you then realize that your mom had a soft spot for you. I find that so interesting because oftentimes these ideas and these notions that we carry, the cliches that we're speaking about, influence people's experiences. Sometimes it's not that you've been forgotten, but you default and fall onto the, oh, I've been forgotten, because that's what everyone says about middle children. Or you feel, oh man, I've been starved of attention. Or you feel, oh man, you know, I've been forced into being an adult and a parent before time, because you've heard people say that. Of course, that's what people say about the firstborn. But I really want to hear what the effect was on you. Did you then move towards, you know, being seeking attention a lot more because you felt starved of attention? I see a WhatsApp from Len in Midrand who says, I have no middle child syndrome problems. I'm the only child that didn't get attention, but I cruised nicely. No nightmares. Yeah, only children are also they are a kind of their own, hey? I don't say breed of their own, but only children are interesting because I can never crack them. You come across an only child who you can never tell they're an only child. They are social butterflies. They thrive with other people around them. And then you find only children that just want to be alone and enjoy their own space so much. It's such a tricky bunch to navigate. Let's try to get that WhatsApp again.

0: I am also I. Last bones, they are not good people. They're not cool. They feel entitled. Dealing with them, it's just a problem. Dealing with the last bone, yo. For me, I gave myself this rule that I will never date a last bone. I'll never date a last bone.
1: Hey, Homoto, Bumelelo here. Always love hearing your voice on the radio. I was the last born for 13 years of my life till now my late beloved younger brother, till he came around. And I never fought for attention or anything. I've just always been me in the family, went into my room, was reading, was writing, and always listened to the radio. And now I'm the last one again. The last surviving one. And it's just one of those things. But yeah, my elder brother, I love him to bits. And he's always been babied by the parents. Like, I don't know why.
2: It's because he's the parents' first baby. It's their, you know, their initial baby. And they can't let go of that. But it's interesting that you say that, Mpumelelo. I mean, I'm really sorry about your younger brother, but my brother also went through what you went through because I came along 14 years after him. He was the last born for the longest time until he wasn't. And I can tell you, he struggled with that. You know, he struggled with the idea that now there's a baby. He was the baby for the longest time. And I suppose there's also that transition can be really tricky, you know, almost having to understand psychologically that, okay, there's now someone else, you know, that I need to take care of. There's someone else who's dethroned me. And I'm not the center of attention anymore. There is that psychological shift that you must, you know, contend with. And it's always interesting for me to see how people that, you know, that were last borns for the longest time, how they relate to the now last born, you know, this new person that's come along. I think it can go, there are extremes always in these situations. There are people who become really, really, you know, warm and they love the younger sibling. And then there's the people that, you know, that just can't take being quote unquote dethroned. And then, you know, my brother earlier on who spoke about deciding not to date last borns, come on. Are you telling me that because you feel so strongly about last borns, you that would keep you from finding the love of your life? What if the love of your life is the last born? And her only sin is that she was born last in her family. It's interesting that she feels so strongly about that. And I can tell you that I'm sure people that are married to a last born or a first born would be able to give you interesting perspective about, you know, that person based on their birth order and what they want, what they require, what they need, you know, and how they relate to the next person based on their birth order. It's very, very interesting. Let's take another voice note.
3: Sorry, Khomozo, but you know, last borns are entitled. Last borns are spoiled. 90% of the last borns I know are like that. So I don't know if you fall into the category, but yeah, most of them are.
4: Hey, Khomotso, love the subject. I think there's a generalization across the board, eldest, middle, and youngest. I'm a middle child. Everyone always says that we didn't get any attention, we suffer because we're not the oldest and the youngest. I can tell you, I loved it. Everybody left me alone, I could get on with life, and I still get on with life. I have no attention-seeking issues or whatever. My perception, and it's a perception, is that the eldest goes through the most. The parents are the strictest on the eldest. They have to always be responsible. They also have a little bit of envy for the other siblings just because they don't have or didn't have such an easy life according to themselves. And then the youngest is always spoiled, especially if mom and dad realizes this is the last baby. They do tend to spoil them and, oh, heaven help you if it's a boy. Anyway, that's me just being biased now as well. But yeah, middle child, yeah. Loving life, love the fact that I could just get on with life and didn't have everybody looking over my shoulder, under my shoulder, around my shoulder all day long. Anywho, have a wonderful afternoon.
5: How's it? You know what the problem back here? Let's touch the firstborn, yo. It's not gonna be easy. They will tell you how they have to take our sibling, blah blah blah. Last born is the problem again. No, I can't move out of my house, my parents' house. Hey, ghost. No, no. The middle one is depends. Then a little bit soft.
2: Yeah, listen, I mean, the perspective that they, that as a middle child, you are able to just get on with your life and, you know, you almost, you could exist without too much attention. I really, really like that, you know, because there are those people who don't want to be overwhelmed, who just want to live, and it worked for you. And then there's the people that actually do want the attention, that are desperate for the attention. And I think the worst part becomes when parents start giving the last one, as you said, when parents start giving the last born that attention. And then you realize as the middle child, for no man, I've been starved here, you know. I've been starved of this attention. Thank you so much for your voice notes and your perspectives. Ulebogeng says, "I'm a last born and I feel robbed. I wish I was spoiled as everyone suggests." Oh, hey, you see, Ulebogeng, I don't think I was spoiled. I'm a last born. I don't think I was spoiled. I mean, things were nice and easy, but I don't think I was spoiled. You and I are in the same boat. Ubongiwe says, "I'm a firstborn. Right now, I'm choosing to be irresponsible because Lasty thinks we owe him something." Oh, man. That's the worst. That's the worst. When now how the lastborn was raised and how the parents treated that lastborn affects everyone else. Now the firstborn, the middle child or the middle children must not deal with an entitled lastborn. The parents must deal with this, with what they've created. If they created an entitled problem child, then the parents must deal with that. It shouldn't be your problem. But the first part of your message, Bongi, where you say you're choosing to be irresponsible, I wonder what that means. Because I think maybe you're not even being irresponsible. You're just not living up to what they expect you to be. And you think that's irresponsible because of the expectation that you've had attached to you. Because for the longest time, there's been this expectation on your shoulders. And now you think just living your life, you know, is irresponsible. I wonder what that means. I wonder what you mean when you say you're being irresponsible. Let's take a voice note.
6: Hi, Homozo. Also, let's talk about the firstborn girls. So I feel like the firstborn girls are the ones that usually have to carry the weight. Honestly, well, I'm a firstborn girl. I've got a bigger brother, but I'm the firstborn girl, and my dad is late. And you know what? The amount of responsibility on my shoulders, sometimes I feel like, no, it's too much. I feel like I'm my mom's husband sometimes. Because also I'm a girl, I'm a woman. She finds it easier to bring her troubles to me than she would to my brother, who also has a wife now and whatnot. You see what I mean? So then automatically you get in there. Then I've got a younger sister and a younger brother. Literally, if whatever's happening or whatever needs to happen or whatever, they call me. So as long as somebody has called me, then they feel like, okay, fine, they've done their part. Now I have to run with it. It's hard, guys.
2: And you know what that's called, my sister? They call it the parentification of the firstborn daughter. I've heard about it so much. I've even read about it. And it sounds horrible. This responsibility that's just dumped on you just because you're the firstborn daughter in particular. You know, and we have it in our cultures as well. The idea that that firstborn daughter is going to take care of us, you know, have a daughter so that when you're old and frail, you've got, you know, someone to take care of you. Now they become your nurse. And don't get me wrong, I am all for taking care of your parents when they are old and, you know, or elderly and they can't take care of themselves. But there's almost an expectation that's attached to it, which I think we need to be cautious of. And I've seen that when it comes to firstborn daughters in particular, whenever they have a the next child comes much later, so 5, 6, 7, maybe even 8, 9, 10 years later than them, then they automatically become the parent. They automatically become deputy parent, even more a parent, more of a parent than they would have been if the next child was just a year or two, you know, behind them. Yeah, it's real. And I think it's people's reality that they are experiencing and they have to deal with it as adults. I think we've got time for the last voice note.
7: I'm married to a last born. Yo, women are bossy. We get that. Yo, last born women. A new level, boss level, Vegeta level, or Frieza. Ziyabuya.
8: Good afternoon, good afternoon, Skiva here. Aye, but for my last born, aye, corner. Aye. I'm my last born. Is what the aye. Nah. Last born's there. Sure. Good day ahead. Thank you.
2: You don't even have the words. You know, that's how bad it is. I'm still there by the guy who said Vegeta. But what are you going through? Tell me all about it. I want to hear all about it. What are you going through? What's this Vegeta? So I can speak to my fellow Lasty to be kinder to you, to take better care of you. I'm so sorry that you have to go through that. Here on the WhatsApp line, someone says, hi, Khumutso. What a nice topic indeed. Last borns are the most loved and spoiled kids in the family. And now that I'm a parent, I think I'm also spoiling my last born. That's from Agri in Northam. Agri, careful. Don't do it too much. Just enough. You know, just enough. Of course, I must advocate for my fellow last borns. Take care of that baby. The baby will take care of you as well. But just be careful. Not enough. We're not trying to create entitled individuals. Loving your WhatsApps and loving your messages coming through. We're taking more of them after this. It is 1:30, time for Eyewitness News with Mbali Dlamini. Good afternoon.
9: Thanks, Khumutso. Good afternoon. Well, the veracity of evidence related to the 2020 Palapala robbery is under scrutiny in the Western Cape High Court today. President Cyril Ramaphosa's legal counsel has told the court Ramaphosa acted in good faith at all times when it came to light that the US dollars had been stolen. The lawyers have argued that the independent panel that suggested Ramaphosa may have acted in bad faith did not sufficiently weigh up the information put before it. Images of alleged Big Five cartel members have been shared at the Madlanga Commission of Inquiry today, where retired Hawks head General Godfrey Libia has been on the stand. Libia is accused of interfering in the police's operation to arrest alleged crime boss Katisokete Molefe in 2024. He claims he sent Hawks officers to verify the operation following an alert by a civilian known as Malcolm X. And Parliament's Joint Standing Committee on Defence has elected a new co-chairperson following the sudden removal of Malusi Gigaba from that position. Gigaba has been replaced by ANC MP Mzimasi Hala after the ANC relieved Gigaba of his duties from the committee. His sudden removal has led to a fallout with members from the committee clashing over the ANC's failure to provide reasons for his axing. Well, those are the headlines. This EWN and more at 2 or as it happens.
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11: Well, at this stage, if you're driving through Alex heading towards Germiston, there's an accident scene causing huge delays. This is on the N3 southbound before the Gilulis interchange. Delays stretch all the way to London Road, so avoid that route if you're leaving Sandton, Midrand, heading towards Germiston. Rather use the M1 via the Joburg CBD as an alternative. Otherwise, the rest of 702 land not looking too bad. No serious accidents have been reported in the Pretoria area. Otherwise, look out for those faulty traffic lights in Acacia at Rachel De Beer. The R80 traffic lights still not working in Paulsoff at Main Road and Witkoppen. If you come across any other traffic issues, kindly WhatsApp us on 072-702-1702.
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2: Welcome back. It's 24 minutes to 2. This is 702 Afternoons. My name is Khomotso Modise. I'm in for Lebogile Mabotja this afternoon. Thank you so much for tuning in. We're talking about birth order. And of course, this is from a conversation I had a little earlier. Someone who said, yeah, Khomotso, it makes sense that you are a last born. On the WhatsApp line, someone says, hey, Khomotso, I'm a firstborn girl. And let me just say, deputy parent is the pits. Honestly, the amount of pressure that comes with this role is so unmatched, especially because my parents are divorced, so they now speak through me. Imagine to pass messages on about my brother, and sister. At times it gets so heavy because now when you put your foot down as the eldest, I'm told I'm too bossy and you're not my mother. Yo, don't get me started on the way my younger sister is so spoiled. Right now I'm raising her son because she's on drugs and living her life. No, it's painful. Shout out to the firstborns who carry this weight. It's a lot. Oh, my heart goes to you, man. I'm so sorry about that. It sounds like a load. And I suppose the question is, when does it end? You know, when do you stop being expected to being the boss and to carry everyone's burden and to keep the house moving? It's worse when you've got parents that you need to parent as well. I'm so sorry to hear that. Let's take some voice notes.
19: Hi, Khomotso and the team. You are Kishapuka, the last born. In fact, this last weekend, we went out with the family, and then we were about six or seven. We went to Polokwane guest house and all. The last born was not doing anything. We do the braai. It doesn't do anything. No meat, no braaiing, no cooking. Even the bags from the car to the house, she was just sitting there. we did everything for her. Keshapuka last born, Freddy from Kempton Park.
2: Mara Freddy, what do you expect the last born to do? Now the last born must create tasks when there are no tasks. Yeah, I get it. If there's four of you and there are four tasks, then the last born gets to relax because everything has been done for them. Spoken like a real last born.
20: Good afternoon. So I am the last born. I'm not going to lie. I'm not going to deny it. I definitely got a lot of attention as a kid. I got spoiled rotten as a kid. But now as an adult, I definitely do not feel entitled to anything. I will make sure that I work to get things that I would want. I am probably seen as slightly irresponsible because career path that I've chosen the path that I enjoy and that I love and that makes me happy, as opposed to wanting to make money. And that gets seen as slightly irresponsible, but I'd have to say, out of me and my siblings, I am definitely the happiest.
21: Hey, Khomotso, I don't know what the spoiled thing is about last borns. I'm the youngest of three. My brother is 9 years older than me. My sister is 5 years older than me. And I've always been the one that has had to own all the responsibility. My mom passed away 2 years ago, and I had to put her in old age home, clean up her house, do everything, because both my brother and sister who live overseas went, oh, shame, we don't have money, we can't do this. And I was also the one that sat with my mom when she died. When we were children, I think the last born, yes, my brother, who's the first one, was always babied. My mother absolutely indulged him. And because he was a boy as well, he was more special than us girls. And I do think last borns, they have to be faster and more agile than the ones before them, because they have to compete with the oldest and they have to compete with the middle child. So you have to do everything faster and quicker, have better marks at school and so on. And possibly it's also because my dad passed away when I was 15. My brother was overseas at that stage studying. And yeah, the responsibility and accountability fell to me to look after my mom, to run the household, to get to school. I put myself through varsity. I got my own house. I've always been incredibly responsible. So this thing about everybody saying last borns are spoilt and entitled, I'm not quite sure what they mean, because it certainly hasn't happened in my life. I hope you have a lovely day. Bye-bye.
22: Oh gosh, way to go for the older female sisters with a much younger male sibling. With us, the difference is 8-9 years, and I find there's a lot of adoration from the bottom up, but from the top down, it's like, also, there's that, what you said, it's like, he's a kid, you know, and he'll always be a kid, and it's very difficult to take them seriously. Yeah. And just a shout out to all the other bigger sisters. And when you then later become a mother and a grandmother and whatever, just don't forget to think of yourself sometimes as well, and don't always be the functioning parent.
2: Isn't it interesting how the experiences are so vastly different? Like this, we've got one last born who's saying, I don't want to lie, I was spoiled. And then another last born who says, what are you talking about? I think that's the beauty of it, right? I think it all comes down to the parenting, the individual parenting. But as we wrap this up, on behalf of all last borns, I just want to say thank you to our older siblings. Thank you so much for carrying us. Thank you for loving us. Thank you for babying us, those of you that did. And if you didn't, thank you for helping us to toughen up. And yeah, man, I'm a last born. I will always advocate for my fellow lasties. But I hear many of you who were born either as firstborns or middle children have had very interesting experiences that I will never understand. Thank you so much for your WhatsApps, and thank you for your calls and your voice notes. We truly appreciate it. I love hearing your stories. Of course, we do it again tomorrow.
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0: Opposition parties in Parliament's impeachment committee have accused the ANC of delaying tactics after a majority vote rescinded the recommendation of Thandazani Madonsela as evidence leader. The Section 89 inquiry, which will probe events related to the theft of US dollars from the president's Palapala farm, was expected to finalize the decision at a meeting yesterday. Ramaphosa has objected to Madonsela's appointment, believing he's conflicted over work done for the ANC and his removal by Ramaphosa from the Judicial Service Commission.
10: EWN, in touch, in tune, and independent.
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2: It's 7:02 afternoons with Mukomoto Modise, and it's time for the finance feature. We're talking self-directed or DIY investing. It's gaining momentum globally as more people take greater control of their financial futures, and the easier access to investment platforms is also driving this shift. There's also the greater market transparency and ongoing economic uncertainty that are changing the way that people build wealth. So the question is, is South Africa seeing the same shift? And for that conversation, we've got Philip Dube, the head of equity finance at Investec. Philip, good afternoon. Thank you so much for your time.
29: Good afternoon, Khomoto. Great to be on your show.
2: You know, Philip, I suppose that's the first question. Are we seeing the same shift in South Africa towards self-directed or DIY investing?
4: Yes. So in the South African landscape, I mean, over the last, let's say, 5 to 6 years, we've seen this emergence of, you know, self-directed investments that's been purely driven by advancement in technology that has allowed retail investors like yourself and me to be able to have access to the market literally from your fingertips, you know, from your smartphone, basically from your own pocket. You are able to express your investment view and your thesis by investing both in local and international shares. And this has emerged with the ability for South African investors, as I said earlier on, to be able to download an app and depending on your provider of choice, be able to trade online and have access to investments both in SA and globally.
2: It's interesting that you say purely driven by access to technology, because I've been wondering how much of this is about trust. The fact that, you know, now that you've got this app and, you know, you've learned how to use it and there's a bit of confidence that's been given, by listening to The Money Show and reading certain articles, how much of it is actually a trust issue that I can do it myself because I don't trust a professional to do it?
4: That's a great question. I think I like the concept of trust, and it's funny you introduced that, because from a finance perspective, whether it's banking or trading, that is the core of what we do in finance and investments, right? Firstly, when thinking of investments, trusting the platform provider is key, right? And you have to, number one, understand that the providers of these platforms are regulated by the FSCA. Second, though, trusting self, I think that's really where it really rubber hits the road, is that can you yourself log into a platform where, for example, in South Africa, there's over 300 listed shares in which you can trade, or once you go globally, you are looking at a universe of thousands, if not tens of thousands of shares in which you will have access to, and do you trust yourself in the ability to be able to pick and select the right stock for you to express your investment thesis? And I think that speaks to the bottom-up sort of work that needs to be done before one actually moves on into a self-directed investment platform, is that before you get there, what are you trying to achieve? And I think if you go through that granular sort of steps along the way, you will find that by the time you actually make the decision on what you want to buy or what you want to sell, you actually have a very robust view, an informed view of why you're doing and why you are trading and why you're investing in the asset that you are buying. I think there is a lot of work around the process that in that process onboards trust and the ability for you to defend your investment thesis if the groundwork is done accordingly.
2: And how clued up do you have to be? I mean, is it enough to, you know, have read a few articles, maybe listened to an interview or two and downloaded an app and then started investing? Or is there an elementary level that you must hit in order to start being a capable investor, someone that can do their own investing?
4: Yeah, I think there's two pieces of the question. There's one, the actual functionality of investing online, being able to pull up, an app on your phone and click the buy and sell button on certain assets. You know, that could be tricky the first time you do it because, you know, it may be something that's new to you. And I think there's an element of sort of education and gaining confidence in being able to actually execute functionally the process of investments, both offshore and locally. But I think the real sort of challenger is the work before, which I spoke to earlier on, is that once you know how to buy and sell, right, which is mainly the more functional piece, you then need to understand, what am I going to buy and sell? Am I going to buy a share that's on the JSE today? Am I going to buy the index? Am I going to buy an ETF? Or am I going to buy maybe an offshore listed asset? And I think that's where the real rubber hits the road in terms of can anybody do it or not. I do feel, though, and the trend that we are seeing is that, you know, in South Africa, for example, our investors are able to pick up the functionality quite quickly. Where the anxiety still resides is being able to synthesize all this information that's available to you and me today. When you open up the newspaper today, there's multiple headlines on multiple sort of financial thematics. With all that's happening around the world right now, how do you then make an informed decision on what to buy and what to sell? And I think that is where the anxiety comes in, and where the research piece and being able to understand the dynamics of, if X happens in South Africa, what is the

0: consequence to a certain sector in the market or a certain share? Or if something happens globally, what is the impact on certain indicators like inflation, like the oil price, and which sectors tend to benefit from that,
1: yeah,
0: and which sectors then can suffer from that? And I think that's where the real confidence and then the trust in expressing your views really becomes the challenge.
1: So I suppose the next question then would be, what are the risks? You know, I think many of us would rely on a financial professional like yourself to do it for us because we understand and we believe you know what you're doing. But for those of us who have decided to go the DIY route, what are some of the risks that are attached to this?
0: Yeah, I think it once again speaks to, you know, what you and I spoke to earlier on around research. But before even that, I think when one thinks about self-directed investments, I think you really have to start with the question of why. Why am I doing this? Because that really informs your objective, right? Some of us are in the market to invest, to speculate, to generate additional income. Those are usually your speculative traders. Some of us are in the long haul. Some of us want to create long-term wealth, and therefore your trading strategy will be different whether you are a speculative investor or you are looking for more long-term sort of investment solutions, which may in theory be passive in nature. So understanding what your investment objectives look like is key. Second to that is also an understanding your risk tolerance and your risk appetite. You know, we all have preferences in life, and you are not going to invest in something that is counter to your risk appetite. As much as sometimes where, especially with what you term as DIY trading, we may fall to the trap of, you know, some of the headlines that may pop through our, you know, our screens, and you may think, oh, maybe I should maybe unwind this ETF because I see that there's a certain sector, like semiconductors, for example, is quite topical. But in that moment, you are actually deviating away from your strategy and your long-term objectives, and you are switching strategies during your investment process. So I think one of the risks that we have picked up, you know, from a self-directed investment sort of platforms is, one, being able to be aligned to your investment objectives and being true to those principles throughout, because the market will have noise. You know, the market at some days will be up or down. Certain sectors may benefit from certain, you know, tailwinds or headwinds. But being able to stay true to investment thesis allows you to realize your investment objectives in the long term. So I think, you know, doing this yourself, that's probably the main underlying sort of a risk is being able to stay true to investment thesis and your risk appetite.
1: And I suppose the next logical question then, and it's actually a question on our WhatsApp line, how does one start? So is there some sort of checklist, you know, that I have to make for myself if I want to be successful in this DIY investing?
0: Yeah, look, I mean, starting is basically one. There are so many platforms available. So, you know, walking you through the actual sort of steps would be, you have to have a platform in which you can express your views, first of all. And obviously, you know, the company that I work for, Investec, we have a platform called Clarity in which you can express those views. But once you have a platform of choice that you have identified that allows you and enables you to express your views, you are then, I think you need to first say to yourself, why am I doing this? One, your investment thesis and your objectives, your risk appetite, and then being able to get closer to the market. Proximity to market news and market flow and market knowledge will bridge that gap. Because I think with all these barriers to entry having been sort of removed by technology, being able to trade anything on the JSE, being able to trade anything globally these days, any asset class, whether it's a, you know, on margin basis, the real last mile in terms of where the gap lies and how one starts is actually acquiring the knowledge around what drives stock price performance. And in a view or in a position where one maybe does not have the immediate knowledge of which stocks or shares or sectors to focus on, depending on your risk appetite or certain times of the economy, the basic place to start would be, for example, an ETF. An ETF is usually a fund that is put together that has a number of shares at a certain weighting, and in nature is diversified and therefore reduces the risk, especially for someone who's new to the market. But I would advise that you seek maybe additional advice if you are not one that is quite market inclined to begin with.
1: And then, Philip, I must ask, we're about to have a conversation, a masterclass on AI and music. But I must ask you about using AI to understand markets and assets. Is that something you recommend?
0: Oh, yes, I would. I mean, there are times where, you know, for example, you use some of the AI platforms to give you a market summary, end of day summary, or a pre-market open summary. AI is a great enabler, especially to the points I made earlier on around research, around market dynamics, around what informs price movements and price action, because that is where opportunity lies. Where market moves, like we are seeing on days like today and yesterday, that's where opportunity resides. And one can really exploit AI to allow you and enable you to get closer to market research, market information, which bridges that gap around the research piece.
1: Philip Dube, let's leave it there. Thank you so much for your time. He is the head of equity finance at Investec.
0: Thank you so much, Khomotso.
2: This is EWN.
3: Good afternoon, I'm Bali Lamini. The veracity of evidence related to the 2020 Phalaphala robbery is under scrutiny in the Western Cape High Court today. President Cyril Ramaphosa's legal counsel has told the court Ramaphosa acted in good faith at all times when it came to light that the US dollars had been stolen. His lawyers have argued that the independent panel that suggested Ramaphosa may have acted in bad faith did not sufficiently weigh up the information put before it. Ramaphosa is asking the court to review and set aside the report which has given rise to the impeachment inquiry against him. Lindsay Dentlinger reports.
4: Advocate Wim Trengove has argued that the independent panel appointed by Parliament in 2022 misinterpreted the National Assembly's rules on impeachment. He has told the court the panel simply accepted the evidence put before it as sufficient to determine that President Ramaphosa may have a case of misconduct to answer to.
5: The panel should have asked itself not only whether there is sufficient evidence, but whether there is sufficient evidence that the president acted willfully and in bad faith.
4: Trengove says Ramaphosa's version of events was not weighed up against the unsubstantiated allegations made by former spy boss Arthur Fraser, who blew the lid on the Phalaphala saga.
5: They recited lots of things, but they didn't weigh up anything. They simply concluded there are these allegations against the president, and therefore there's a prima facie case.
4: The hearing continues. Lindsay Dentlinger, Eyewitness News, Western Cape High Court.
3: Images of alleged Big Five cartel members have been shared at the Madlanga Commission of Inquiry today, where retired Hawks head General Godfrey Libia has been on the stand today. Libia is accused of interfering in the police's operation to arrest alleged crime boss Katiso KT Molefe in 2024. He claims he sent Hawks officers to verify the operation following an alert by a civilian known as Malcolm X. WhatsApp messages between the pair reveal Malcolm X thanked Libia for sending the officers and further sent appreciation on behalf of a male he named as King Nyambose. Chairperson Buisele Madlanga suggested the messages inferred collusion.
6: So with all of that in mind, why did you not ask him who's this Nyambose and what on earth is he thanking me for?
7: Yeah, at that stage it did not come to me that I should question him about who this Nyambose
6: you
7: is.
6: You were an experienced police general.
3: Two men convicted for the murder of a Gauteng couple 4 years ago have been sentenced to life in prison in the Pretoria High Court. Rasin Kuna and former police officer Jacob Chego lured Lucky and Sabeliwe Mahawusha under false pretenses to Etwata in the East Rand in 2022. Police say Kuna conspired with Chego to kill the couple so that he could get their car, which had been reported as stolen from a police facility in Mpumalanga. Police spokesperson Athlenda Mate.
8: While in jail, before he comes out on parole, he buys a vehicle for his then girlfriend, while months later they are driving along with the girlfriend at a mall. When they come out of the mall, they realize, well, this car's surrounded by, you know, a whole lot of police officers. They then realize it seems as though this car was a stolen vehicle.
3: Mate says Nkuna offered to drive the couple to help them retrieve their vehicle from Mpumalanga. The wife was pregnant at the time of the attack, while their two children, aged 1 and 8 years old, witnessed their parents being shot and killed.
8: On their way to Mpumalanga, Rasi takes out a gun, obviously directs Lucky to drive on a gravel road. He then shoots them in front of their 8-year-old boy and their 1-year-old child.
3: Parliament's Joint Standing Committee on Defence has elected a new co-chairperson following the sudden removal of Malusi Gigaba from that position. His sudden removal has led to a fallout, with members from the committee clashing over the ANC's failure to provide reasons for his axing. Gigaba has been replaced by ANC MP Mzimasi Hala. Babalondenze has more.
9: ANC MP Malusi Gigaba was elected co-chairperson of the Joint Standing Committee on Defence from the National Assembly component not long after the 2024 elections. While the ANC provided no reasons for his removal today, the EFF had earlier called for him to step down as he faces formal charges of corruption in relation to a Transnet contract. Co-chairperson Pirowa Nepala announced his removal.
10: We must just explain that our co-chair, Dr. Gigaba, has been relieved from his responsibilities.
9: But committee member Emma Powell questioned how the vacancy arose and whether it was procedural.
11: Has a formal letter of resignation from the Honourable Gigaba been received by this committee? Secondly, was there an ATC announcing the vacancy of the chairperson?
9: ANC MP Wendy Plagies says the ANC doesn't owe an explanation.
12: Why is she so interested to ask about Honourable Gigaba? It's party matter, finish and clear.
9: Babalo Ndenze, Eyewitness News.
3: And Turkish officials are still searching for 10 missing crew members from a ship which sank in the Marmara Sea. This after a cargo ship collided with a second vessel near Istanbul. The cargo ship went down in waters that were approximately 900 meters deep, with 14 vessels and a helicopter involved in search and rescue efforts. The cause of the collision was not immediately clear, but experts believe it was likely human error. The incident took place 3 days after a deadly ferry accident off northern Cyprus, in which 8 Turkish nationals died. Gold is trading at $4,312.81 an ounce. The rand is at 16.13 to the dollar, 21.82 to the pound, 18.71 to the euro, and Brent crude oil is at $94.73 a barrel.
13: In Edenvale, heading towards Bedford View, there's bumper-to-bumper traffic on the N3 southbound between Modderfontein Road and the Gillilies Interchange. If you are heading towards LX Midrand, that's leaving the Germiston Bedford View area. There's also huge delays. This is on the N3 northbound between Linksfield Road and London Road due to an earlier accident. In Waterkloof, Pretoria, slow-moving traffic. N1 north from the R21 Flying Saucer Interchange to Hartsfontein Road.
3: It's a fine afternoon in Gauteng today. Temperatures have peaked at highs of between 27 and 29 degrees. The top story in EWN, the veracity of evidence related to the 2020 Palapala robbery, is under scrutiny in the Western Cape High Court today.
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Welcome back. It is 7:02 afternoons with me, Khomotso Modise. I'm in for Lebogile Mabotja this afternoon with you until 3 p.m. It is 8 minutes past two. Thank you so much for tuning in. If you missed the first hour of the show, please go on to the Prime Media Plus app or our YouTube page. You should be able to listen back to the conversations that we've just had. We're about to enter into an interesting conversation. It's our masterclass because it is a Wednesday. And today we talk about music, AI, and the copyright battle. Who owns the sound? My guests are experts in the space. We've got Nick Matsukis, who is CEO and founder of the Academy of Sound Engineering, and Colin Dlamini joins me in studio. He's the executive director at Creative Synergy. He's also a big advocate for the rights

0: of Creatives, and he's with me this afternoon. He's going to be giving us a lot of insight around the rights when it comes to AI music and reform in that space. We're taking your calls and your WhatsApps. The number to dial is 011-883-0702. Send me a WhatsApp on 072-702-1702. If you'd rather get in touch with me on X, my handle is at @Mozo_Modise.
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0: It is the Masterclass this afternoon, and artificial intelligence is changing the way music is created, produced, and consumed. But it's also forcing the industry to ask some difficult but important questions around music ownership. Who owns the music when AI is involved? It's a question that we're hearing a lot with more AI-generated music trending, more AI-generated music being listened to, being consumed, and being made. And so for that conversation, my guests are Nick Matsoukis, the CEO and founder of the Academy of Sound Engineering, and Colin Dlamini, the Executive Director at Creative Synergy. Thank you so much for your time. Thank you for joining us, Nick.
2: Good afternoon, Komotsa, and good afternoon, 702.
0: Good afternoon, and Colin, of course, is in studio. Good afternoon, sir.
3: Good afternoon, Humutso. Good afternoon to 702 Landers and to Nick.
0: It's an important question.
2: Hello, Colin.
0: It's an important question that that gets asked quite a bit, and I haven't found the answer, Colin. And I wonder if there is actually an answer, a definitive answer around who owns the music. I'm sure you've heard this question a lot.
3: Yes, no, certainly. The simple answer to that is the one who makes the music owns the music. It's the rights holder, the one who holds the rights, the copyright protected works. Those are the people that own the music. And I don't think there should be any confusion to that just because there's technological advancements and we've gone through waves of technological advancements from the days when there was MP3s, and there was a big surge on piracy, and to the days now where there is AI, which is what the music industry is currently grappling with. But the answer still remains, the one who owns the music is the one who went into the studio and made the music and protected their copyright. If you don't protect your copyright, that's when then you'd be in trouble.
0: And it's interesting that you mention issues around piracy, Colin. Nick, is it fair or correct to be mentioning AI-generated music together with the likes of piracy? You know, I've heard this correlation or the link being made quite a bit in recent times with the number of artists that have been making waves in South Africa. Is it fair to be making that correlation or mentioning them in the same sentence?
2: Oh, absolutely, Humotsa, I have to say. And just adding on to what Colin has said there, he's 100% correct. I don't want to give your listeners a copyright lecture here, but at the end of the day, what AI is doing is it's going into human-made works that it is not scraping. It has already scraped in most cases, whether it's Anthropic or Uno or Studio, and and it's learning from them. And then it's creating out at the prompter's prompt something that a lot of people think is new, quote unquote, but is not. In fact, it's actually adaptations of all the human-made works that were scraped. So yes, it's absolutely appropriate to be using the terms piracy and AI in the same breath, because what AI platforms are doing, and this is the result of all the lawsuits that are now happening, and there's another huge multi-billion-dollar lawsuit that's just been launched last week against Anthropic. All these lawsuits are saying the same thing, that AI is using human-made works without permission, and therefore it's an infringement of copyright. It is the latest form of piracy. It's just a very much more modern tool than, say, the turn-of-the-century piracy, which was Napster, LimeWire, Grokster, Streamcast, all those torrenting sites. This is just the new way in which music is being pirated. So, yes, the answer to your question is absolutely it is piracy, and therefore they need to be licensed and royalties must be paid.
0: We're going to get into the licensing conversation in just a bit. But, you know, you mentioned an important word around permission, Nick. How does this differ from other adaptations that we've seen in the past? You know, the use of music, repurposing, readapting it, turning a house song or what was an R&B song into a

0: For most people, tiredness is not a sleep problem, it's an energy production problem. And those are two completely different things. Wait 90 minutes after waking up before your first caffeinated coffee. Your adrenal system will thank you.
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2: $5,000 a night off Diddy, who had been in infringement, and Sting's publisher went all over it. Well, it wasn't quite $5,000 a night. It was probably between $1,000 and $3,000, depending on the time. But yes, that's exactly what it was. It was an adaptation. And AI is doing nothing more than creating adaptations of all the human-made works that it scrapes. The only difference is that there can be dozens, hundreds, or even thousands of people who have been infringed, which makes the matter more complicated, of course. But it is nonetheless simply an adaptation of previously human-made work. There's actually no such thing as completely AI generative work, which is a term that's being bandied about.
3: Which is something I actually wanted to ask you about, Colin. That is every single AI-generated song an adaptation of music that already exists? Can we say that definitively? Or is there AI music out there that has made use of, music, maybe, the instruments, but not necessarily adapting set music that's been composed into a new AI song?
4: I really doubt there is music that is produced by AI that is not adapted from music that is made by human beings. Because the very essence of what AI is, it's machine learning. It harvests intellectual property of human beings, of creatives. And what we've been hearing from a lot of these big tech companies that have been claiming that AI is not really producing music or an adaptation of music, it's simply just using certain data sets and certain patterns, that is not correct. It is using music and they should seek permission. That is the bottom line. And they should, if really we are a responsible society that respects creativity, we should have these big tech companies coming to the table to negotiate with the people that own the rights for the music. And they should pay what's fair to them and remunerate them for it. Because we cannot have a situation where it's skewed only towards the users and the big tech companies. We must also make sure that the creatives benefit out of their works. So that is why we have collecting societies. If a piece of music that is produced by AI has harvested music from five different artists, those artists should be compensated for that piece of music, because then who's going to benefit when from that economic value that is going to be generated from that music? It's the big tech companies.
3: Now, I know, Colin and Nick, you exist in this space and you guys are privy to the conversations that are happening. And so, for the benefit of our listeners, I really want you to take us into the arguments that are being made in the space. And maybe I'll give you a little difficult task, Colin, to give us the arguments that are being made for the use of AI music, because I know that there are arguments there. And Nick will then come to you, and I think this will be easier for you, to give us arguments that are being made against the use of AI music. So Colin, let's start with you. What are some of the pro-AI arguments that are being made in this space?
4: So Humut, there's a recent article that I saw where Google was saying in June, where they said AI training is fair use and copyright should be policed on outputs and not inputs. That is a statement made by Google that they don't consider AI training and machine learning as, they see it as fair use. And fair use means free use. That's what it means.
3: Mm.
4: And currently in South Africa, we have a copyright amendment bill

0: It has gone all the way to the Constitutional Court, and the Constitutional Court has declared some of the sections to be unconstitutional. And the issue of fair use has been at the heart of the debate between the users of copyright-protected material and those that make the copyright-protected material. And that's where the tension is. So it's a, we need to strike that balance.
1: Mm.
0: And it's really unfair to expect creatives to earn a living if they are not being compensated for their works. So free use, fair use, is something that the one section has been against, which is the rights holders. And those that the big tech companies, they are promoting fair use so that they can be able to get all their hands on this copyright protected material, generate economic value out of it, and avoid compensating those that own the copyright protected material. That is the crux of it.
1: And Nick, the arguments that are being made against, I think we've already come into some of those.
2: Well, I'm so glad that Colin has raised that term fair use, because it's more appropriate to discuss it now than ever before. You know, at the time that the department, the various government departments involved, DTIC in this case, started legislating the Copyright Amendment Bill and introducing this notion of fair use, or trying to introduce it into our law, there was nothing like AI that existed. There was simply, big tech institutions like Colin has referred to, big corporate giants who really want to use copyrights willy-nilly without permission, without having to seek permission. And fair use, which is this American concept and a very open-ended and vague one, entitles them to do that and places the onus on the copyright owner to prove that the use is not fair. Now, really, folks, who's got money to go and sue the likes of Google and YouTube and Amazon and Microsoft and so on? Clearly, this is not something that we want in our law, but especially now that AI has become a thing. And I think the legislature needs to bear that in mind. Hopefully, the Copyright Amendment Bill, and most certainly the fair use provision, which it seeks to introduce, will not be brought into our law. But even in territories where it is law and where it is applicable, courts are finding throughout the world that AI's use of copyrighted music is not fair use, which is very good news. There are arguments happening, and those arguments should never have happened. It really shouldn't have got that far in court in the first place, just like Napster should not have been able to use fair use to try and legitimize what they were doing. Same thing is happening here. We don't even want to have that debate. We don't want to even have those court cases in South Africa where we have to dig into our public pockets and prove that this is not fair use. It's not fair, but we don't need to prove that. The bottom line is that if fair use is introduced into our law, AI will dig their heels in and they'll say, well, South Africa is a beacon for laxer copyright, and so let's go there and use their copyrights. This is not what we want. As Colin has correctly pointed out, the rights owners whose music was scraped deserve to be paid, and they deserve to be paid what's called a mechanical royalty, which is the reproduction royalty, because their music has been reproduced and adapted. So I'm not really answering the question, is AI good or bad? What I'm saying is that AI must pay up for the right to use copyrighted works, and fair use is not an excuse for them to say, no, we don't have to pay.
1: I appreciate you saying that, because I think the next question really would be, we are already here. There is no way to stop the production of music. But what would using AI responsibly in this space look like? And I think that's where the conversation has now shifted. I see you agreeing, Colin.
0: Yeah, I totally agree. You can't stop this train. It's here now. And we are for technology. We are not against technology. And we should set the record straight. But the answer is in licensing. AI companies, big tech companies, they should license this music and pay what's fair to them. They must pay those mechanical royalties that are due to the artists. And we need also transparency around that. Mm. That is very important, because if they just going to, we're going to have a market which is flooded with AI produced works, but there's no transparency on how much is being paid, that is a problem. And you then create a situation where you will gradually find that artists are not being compensated what is fair and what is due to them. So it's very critical that we establish a very robust licensing framework for AI-produced music.
1: And I hear you agreeing there, Nick. I mean, I'm reading one of your pieces that you've written, and you say the concern is that these licensing deals may evolve to prioritize corporate interests over fair creator-first royalty structures. What is this licensing framework that you are suggesting for this space?
2: Yeah, I'm so glad you've asked that. In my opinion, this licensing framework that Colin has referred to needs to exist at CMO level, not at rights holder level. Now, CMO stands for Collective Management Organization. You guys have no doubt heard of SAMRO and Capasso and Sampra and Risa Audiovisual. These are organizations that license music usage collectively. And when it comes to reproductions, the two licensing bodies in South Africa are Capasso for the underlying musical work, the composition, and Risa Audiovisual for the sound recording itself. Now, because reproductions are happening here, licensing has to happen, royalties must be charged, and the AI platforms and their users must pay those royalties, which must then go through to the members of Capasso and Risa Audiovisual. That's all very well and good. But what is happening in America with the dozens and dozens and dozens of lawsuits that rights holders have brought against the AI platforms, particularly Suno and Udio, is that we've come to the point where the lawsuits are now being settled, and Suno and Udio are saying, and for that matter, Anthropic as well, are saying, okay, Mr. Rights Holder, Mr. Record Label, what kind of money do you want? And at this point, the record labels are turning around and saying to the AI platforms exactly what they said to Spotify when Spotify was the next big thing, which was as follows. Well, give us a cut in your business. Please give us a stake, equity in your AI platforms. Now, that is a red flag to me, and a big red flag, because what we don't want is major rights holders, the record labels in particular, and the major publishers, starting to use their own AI-generated works now, which are not generated by AI at all. They're all adaptations, and using those to compete against their human-made composers, because that would cause more chaos for the human composers and performers. We don't want that. We want these negotiations to happen at CMO level, because Capasso and Risa Audiovisual and the other, and Sampra and Samro, the other CMOs, don't have a vested interest here. They don't own copyrights. They're not in the business of creating income from copyrights. They're in the business of licensing and getting that money in and paying it over to their members. So that is why it's very important that these negotiations and this licensing happens at CMO level and not at rights holder level, as seems to be happening in America right now. This has been reinforced in Germany, for example, where GEMA, the rights organization in Germany, have sued both Anthropic and Suno and OpenAI, and they've taken them to court and they've won. And that's the right way, because now what's happening is negotiation with them at a broader industry level, and there's no talk about GEMA taking a cut in Suno. That's far from on the table.
1: Yeah.
2: And that's where I think we want this to go.
1: We're having a conversation around AI, music, and copyright. Who owns the sound? And my guests this afternoon are experts in this space and advocates for the rights of creatives. We are going to be continuing with the conversation. I want to invite you to give us a call on 011-883-0702 if you have any questions about the production of music with AI, or send me a WhatsApp at 072-702-1702. When we come back, we speak about how these developments in law in other countries are influencing the South African landscape and what we can learn from that as well. But what does the law in South Africa currently look like? I mean, I think we can all agree that there is a need for reform. There is a need for a conversation around, our copyright laws being revisited, reworded. What does that look like? What does the process even look like? And how do we get it started? We're going to be having that conversation immediately after the news headlines. Mbali Dlamini standing by with the headlines. Good afternoon.
3: Thanks, Khumoto. Good afternoon. The Western Cape High Court has heard that it would have been absurd to expect President Cyril Ramaphosa to report the burglary on his Phalaphala farm in 2020 to the police in person. His legal counsel, Wim Trengrove, contends that by reporting the crime to the head of the Presidential Protection Service, Wally Roeder, Ramaphosa did not act in bad faith. Ramaphosa is challenging a parliamentary report that considered the events linked to the theft of US dollars from his farm and which suggests there's sufficient evidence for him to face impeachment over his conduct. More than 140,000 candidates from various political parties have submitted their nominations to contest the upcoming local government elections. The candidates will be competing for around only 10,500 seats, which are up for grabs in municipal councils across the country. Parties and independent candidates had until last week to submit their candidate lists as well as nominations for the polls. And Parliament's Joint Standing Committee on Defence has elected a new co-chairperson following the sudden removal of Malusi Gigaba from that position. His sudden removal has led to a fallout with members from the committee clashing over the ANC's failure to provide reasons for his axing. Well, those are the headlines. This EWN and more at 3 or as it happens.
4: EWN traffic. Well, at this stage, if you're traveling through Edenvale heading towards Bedford View, slow moving traffic, N3 southbound. This is between Morapo and Dane Road and the Kilulis interchange due to an earlier accident. In the opposite direction, this time heading towards Midrand in the Alex area. Also, accident seen N3 northbound near London Road, causing heavy delays from Morapo and Dane Road. Look out for those faulty traffic lights in Marlborough Drive and Old Victoria Road. Traffic lights still not working in four ways at Monte Cassino Boulevard and Bidkoppen. If you come across any other traffic issues, kindly WhatsApp us on 072-702-1702.
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1: Mr. Dacre Sang the Blues is a theatrical adaptation of the 2025 Dalro Kantemba Merit Awarding award-winning fictional short story by Gyonzo Gwinika. 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
1: From 3 to 6, the 702 Drive with John Perlman, and he's in studio this afternoon to tell us what's coming up on the show. Dr. John, good afternoon.
11: Yeah, very good afternoon to you, Khumotso, and good afternoon to all of our listeners down in the courts in the Western Cape. The beginnings of the legal matter in which President Cyril Ramaphosa is looking to have the previous investigation into Palapala conducted under the auspices of Parliament set aside. Court running until 4 o'clock. After that, we'll hear from Lindsay Dentlinger with the very latest on the argument back and forth. We will be talking to the IEC. All the candidate lists are now in. What do we know about how many people are keen to be local government councillors? You'd sometimes have to wonder why, given the state of local government, why anyone would want to get involved. But I suppose that answers its own question. They probably want to get involved, they say, to fix things up. Anyway, the IEC are with us after 5 o'clock. The court case involving Busimuzi Katmatlala, very interesting today. We'll get details on that. And Basic Education Minister Siviwe Gwagube will be joining us after 4. They've been investigating issues around textbook procurement. She's also been putting down some really quite scary numbers about how much money is needed to physically fix up our schools. She's with us at 4:10.
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5: 7:02
10: Masterclass.
1: It's the Masterclass right here on 7:02 afternoons. My name is Khumotso Modise. I'm in for Lebogile Maboja this afternoon. Thank you so much for tuning in. We're speaking about AI music and the copyright battle. What does the South African landscape look like? And who owns the sound? My guest this afternoon is Nick Matsukis, who is the CEO and founder of the Academy of Sound Engineering. He's written quite a bit about this. And we've got Colin Dlamini, Executive Director at Creative Synergy, who's also penned his thoughts on this quite a bit. He's also an advocate for the rights of creatives, and they are joining us this afternoon. Colin, you made mention a little earlier about big tech being held accountable and, you know, the responsibility that is attached to them. However, in South Africa, we've recently had an incident with, you know, an artist who is understood to be using AI music from his back room, it seems. And I've been wondering, what's the responsibility when it comes to him or any other artist who's sitting at home on their computer, on their laptop, they make this amazing music that everyone loves. Are they completely absolved, or is there an element or some responsibility when it comes to them as well?
0: I'm actually glad, Humusa, that incident happened because it has allowed us as South Africans to start to have this very same conversation we're having today, which is a very important conversation. We cannot just brush it under the carpet. It's really critical for us to examine who bears the responsibility and the onus to ensure that copyright-protected works and intellectual property of creatives is respected and they are compensated appropriately. So in this case, yes, that artist is definitely, he's got the responsibility to ensure that he discloses who are those artists, other artists that he adapted his music from, and also the platform that actually distributes his works. They also have a responsibility to ensure that they have systems in place that are able to detect which music is AI-produced music. And then also, in this equation, we shouldn't forget that government also bears a huge responsibility to ensure that the legal framework is, it does protect intellectual property of rights holders, because if we don't have a legal framework that protects IP, then South Africa will not be seen as an attractive investment destination for creative works. If I'm sitting in Hollywood and I want to produce a film in South Africa, and I see that South Africa has weak intellectual property laws, I will not come to South Africa, because whatever I'll produce in South Africa, I know it will not be sufficiently protected, and my works can be susceptible to piracy and all other forms of illegal usage. So it's very important that we have strong IP laws, and it's proven all over the world. Countries which have strong IP laws, they're able to attract large amounts of investments.
1: And you speak about the platforms. I want to bring you in here, Nick, because during that incident, there was conversation around whether the platforms should remove his music. And I think at some point the music had been removed and then uploaded. What's the responsibility of the platforms currently as things stand? And how do they approach AI-generated music? Because we do know a lot of AI-generated music does live on those platforms. Does the current legislation or laws around AI-generated music compel them to declare to the audiences as well?
2: Well, we've got a perfectly adequate Copyright Act, but it was written in 1978. It's very old now. And it obviously needs to be updated, not only in respect of AI, but also in respect of streaming, which it doesn't even recognize at this point. So yes, our copyright laws need to be updated, no doubt about that. And this is where government comes in. We'd like them to do it in an efficacious manner, and we'd like them to pass regulations which are specifically couched around AI and ensure that the AI platforms have certain responsibilities. Now, what should those responsibilities be? Well, first of all, detection of AI generated work or AI created work, shall we say, or adapted work, detection of it. Secondly, attribution of the true owners whose works have been scraped in the creation of the work. And thirdly, labeling that it is AI generated work. And then, of course, finally, payment for the generation or the download. Now, already the AI companies are starting to limit downloads, and they're starting to say you can only do 10 a month or 20 a month and so on. And this is a direct result of the lawsuits that have happened. But one guiding light here in terms of the platforms is Deezer. And they've actually turned out to be a very transparent and good, positive player with regard to the AI space. Now, I'm not saying that they're necessarily just driven by moral and ethical considerations, but they are certainly doing the right thing. Because Deezer discovered not so long ago that up to 80% of the uploads to their site were AI generated. Now, this was a problem, of course, for their human artists who are now competing with this landslide of digital garbage, quite frankly, that was being uploaded to Deezer. But it was also a problem in another respect, because Deezer discovered very soon after this that up to 90% of what was being streamed in respect of those AI-generated works was fraudulent. They were fraudulent streams. In other words, they were not humans listening to those streams. They were bots that had been set up by the very people who were uploading that AI-generated work in order to acquire royalties that were not theirs. So that's fraud, plain and simple. So on the platform side, we want that kind of responsibility from the Spotifys and in particular the YouTubes of the world. We want them to take a similar responsibility and say, no, this is not okay on our site, and we expect you to tell us when it's AI-generated, and we're going to label it for you. And these have gone so far now as to develop technology that actually tracks whether it's got any AI-generated content in it. So that's what we want to see. It can be done. It is being done by Deezer. It already is happening throughout the world. So there's no reason why the other sites can't follow suit. But the second thing is that there's also a fraud happening with regard to the artists and the uploaders themselves. And I think you alluded to this earlier, Komotsa, and Colin did, which is that, you're kind of pretending when you upload an AI-generated work. You're kind of pretending, A, that it's yours, which it's not. Then you're pretending that it is human-made, which it is in a sense, but it's adaptations of human-made work, so it's not a human-written work. But also you're breaching certain other rights in law, not just copyright in respect of the underlying compositions that are being used and also the sound recordings that were scraped, but also breach of personality rights when you are implying or claiming that, I don't know, that this is Drake, for example, which happened to him. There was an uploader called Ghostwriter who uploaded a track and claimed that it was by Drake and Tupac, who was well deceased by then. But Drake didn't like this very much, even though he himself had created an AI-generated work earlier on, which was a parody of one of his competitors. Mm-hmm. But the point is that you cannot claim that it's somebody that it's not just because it was created by AI. And then I mean, in law, that's called passing off. Yeah. You can't deceive the public into thinking that it's something that it's not. And also, you're breaching the original artist's personality rights, which is another IP right. You can't do that. So in all three respects, AI is breaching the law. And Deezer's doing the right thing. I'd like the other platforms to follow suit.
1: We are speaking AI and music and copyright. Who owns the sound? I do see some of your WhatsApps coming in. In fact, let's take one.
12: Hi, just a quick one. What is the difference between an AI adaption and a remix? And do remixes pay charges, levies?
1: Do you want to take that, Colin?
0: Look, we've had remixes way before AI was even a thing. So remix doesn't necessarily mean you've breached someone's copyright and you've infringed someone's copyright. You can use the same music and just change something here or two in terms of the instruments and etc. But we've always had remixes since the 80s and 90s. It doesn't necessarily correlate to AI produced works.
1: Okay. All right. And I do think we had that conversation a bit earlier on. Nick, speak to me about the private copy levy. It's something that you've spoken about before.
2: Okay. If I can just add to what Colin has said about remixes.
1: Yeah.
2: Actually, a remix is an adaptation. It is. It's an adaptation of the underlying composition, and it's also an adaptation of the sound recording that you are now remixing. So it is an adaptation, and technically you've got to get two permissions to do that, the owner of the underlying work and the owner of the sound recording as well. And there's become an ethos in South Africa that remixing is allowed, and no, it's just okay, you're allowed to do it. No, you're not, actually. In Section 2.3 of our Act makes it very clear that if you want to make an adaptation of somebody else's work, you have to get permission. And the Act further goes on to recognize that if you don't get that permission, well, then you've got a partner that you never met. So it's like that in law. And, you know, I know that Colin is giving the practical industry perspective, but I'm giving the legal perspective here. So to answer the gentleman's question on WhatsApp, yes, a remix is an adaptation. You've got to get permission. But to answer your question about private copy levy, this is something we would very much like to see come into our law. It's happening in territories as close to our borders as Malawi and various African territories and throughout the world. And what it is a levy that is attached to the importation or manufacture of a device that can make copies of copyrighted work. And it would add 10 Rand or 15 Rand to the cost of your iPhone, and that 10 or 15 Rand would then go to the copyright holders in recognition of the fact that that device that you have bought can make copies. And I guess in a way, the private copy levy is kind of an acknowledgement that everybody infringes copyright a little bit here and there, whether it's just by using YouTube or by using a torrent site or simply making a copy or taking a CD and turning it into a digital copy on your iPad. The private copy levy would say, okay, we're acknowledging that. it's okay, it's private use, but we're going to pay those rights owners, and this is how we're going to find the money to pay them. And it's working very well in other territories in the world. This is one of the things that we'd like to see government bring into South Africa. And we think that now's the most opportune time, with AI also rearing its head as a very real thing in our industry. And perhaps the two can be entwined. We're not saying that, they should be necessarily. Perhaps they should be seen as separate issues. But we'd like to see government regulation of AI platforms in the way that I've described. But we'd also like to see a private copy levy come in. That would be a very good move.
1: Yeah. And you made mention of the Copyright Act, number 98 of 1978. It is old. 1978 was a long time ago. Colin, you're part of conversations around reform. Where are we with getting this act revisited, you know, updated so that it can fit the current landscape?
0: You know, Khumuz, it's really unfortunate situation we found ourselves in South Africa, because we started this copyright reform process more than 10 years ago. The first copyright amendment bill was presented to Parliament about more or less 10 years ago, and it was then rejected by the President around 2019 because he raised certain issues around unconstitutionality with certain provisions of the bills, and then it was sent back to Parliament to be revised. Now, Parliament only dealt with one of those six reservations of the President, and the President was not happy again. He said, no, I'm not signing this bill, and then he sent it to the Constitutional Court. Now, we didn't know what AI was in 2015.
1: Yeah.
0: In fact, a lot of technology that is now available and being used, we've been overtaken by events during this period. And we now have, we're in a situation where the Constitutional Court has now delivered their judgment about 3 months ago. And we're waiting to see how the Department of Trade and Industry and Competition will now take that judgment on board and do the most reasonable and responsible thing, which is to take this bill back to the drawing board so that it is revised to be fit for purpose and to take into account this new technology such as AI, because the current bill in its form right now will enable piracy and AI to be just go unabated.
1: Yeah.
0: So we really need to ensure that this bill that is currently sitting with the President is revised to take into account AI, because if we don't, we are in for some, we are really in trouble, because then you'll have fair use, which other countries have already declared that AI and machine learning cannot be allowed to be equated to fair use. And we've seen that last month in Munich, in Germany, where the regional court in Munich declared that it cannot be allowed. So we are literally in South Africa falling behind in terms of where the world is going in protecting intellectual property for creativity, for creatives. And we need a bill that is going to be adopted to be in line with the current reality that we face.
1: Here's a question, and perhaps, Nick, you want to take it. Someone's saying, hi, regarding the AI in music, who owns Do, Re, Mi, Fa, Sol, La, Ti, Do? Does AI not have the ability to learn rules of music to put together a sound? Then regarding the words, is the IP the words and the word sequence or the voice? If it's the former, who's the custodian of word sequences? Nick?
2: Yeah, well, it's a bit of a copyright lecture that the listener is asking me to give here, so I'll try and keep it short. But there is a difference between copyright infringement and simple influence or genre influence. You know, very, very many composers say, well, I'm influenced, for example, by Led Zeppelin, and so my music might sound a little bit like them, but don't sue me for copyright infringement. Well, the law has fairly strict parameters, and it says if it's substantially similar, then it is an infringement, provided you had prior access to that original work. But AI really is not that at all. AI is actively copying the ones and zeros that are created by humans. And right there is the infringement. So it's not okay to imply that AI is simply doing what other human made composers have done before, which is just be influenced by their predecessors. It's not that. AI is copying and AI is using, and it's not paying for it. So it's a very different scenario that. But having said that, I think that your listener would be comforted to know that very often in copyright infringement cases like this, the court will require one of the elements, which is substantial similarity, not to be as strong, where the other element being proof of prior access. In other words, you actually accessed my work, you went and used it, and I can prove that. Is stronger. So the court kind of does a balancing act, and hopefully it gets it right more often than wrong. But of course, there have been incorrect copyright infringement cases. AI is absolutely not that. AI is using work clearly, and they admit it. In all the court cases, it's proven and admitted. They're using it, they're copying it, and they're not paying for it yet. So it's a different scenario, I think.
1: Gentlemen, I want to give you an opportunity to give a forecast of the way forward and how we're expecting to see, this space change, especially because these conversations are happening more and more. I understand there's also a symposium happening tomorrow, Colin, which you'll tell us about. But what can we expect in the music space currently with the conversations in relation to AI? You can go ahead, Colin.
0: Okay. Yes. That was for Nick. I think maybe let's just start from a legislative framework. We definitely need the AI policy, which Minister Solly Malatsi has commissioned. We know that policy is long overdue, and we're hoping we can get some certainty around how will this new AI policy, national AI policy, going to protect intellectual property for rights holders? That is very critical. And also we need this Copyright Amendment Bill to be revised ASAP. It is outdated. We've spoken about it today. 1978 copyright law needs to be adapted to what is really happening in this day and age. And then also for the music industry themselves, they need to disrupt themselves. In as much as you can wait for the laws to be updated, but you cannot wait for that, and they will not solve market dynamics. You need to create a licensing market for AI-produced works. So the industry themselves need to start to be more proactive and forward-thinking and find ways on how they can create that licensing market for themselves to future-proof the industry.
1: And then, Nick, I want to give you the final word.
2: Okay, thanks, Komotsa. First of all, I'd like to say to Colin, tomorrow is going to be a magnificent event. I'm really looking forward to it. I've written the whole day off, and I'm going to be there. I can't wait for it. Really, the work that Colin is doing in the industry is beyond admirable. So kudos to him. I would like to say that what Colin has said about government's involvement here is absolutely critical. The first thing that has to happen is the Copyright Amendment Bill needs to be completely reworked from scratch. And this time, government really needs to listen to the creative industries in general, which Colin is doing tomorrow. I should also state that, if I may, that there's an AI in music conference happening on the 12th of November at the college where I lecture. And anybody who's particularly interested in AI as it pertains to the music industry particularly is welcome to come along to that. We're hoping that government will be in attendance, and not just the DTIC, but also Department of Sports, Arts and Culture and perhaps Communications as well. And so we can have fireside chats there where government actually listens to the music industry. And of course, tomorrow at Colin's event, to the creative industries in general. I think if that happens, we'll be good. And AI could become the best thing that ever happened to the creative industries, as opposed to potentially the worst, which a lot of people think it might have been just not so long ago.
1: All right. Nick Matsuki is CEO and founder of the Academy of Sound Engineering, and Colin Dlamini, Executive Director at Creative Synergy. Thank you so much for your time.
0: Thank you. Thank you, Matsu.
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1: I've had a great life. A wonderful time on beautiful Earth. Sunsets I'll never forget. Coastlines I could have walked forever. Animals so extraordinary they didn't seem real. A world so beautiful it almost hurt. And now in my final chapter, I've come to know I can't choose when my story ends, but I can choose what it says. To the world that gave me everything, it seemed only right to leave it for others to love too. Make the last thing you do the greatest thing you do. Leave a legacy to WWF in your will.
2: Thank you so much for tuning in. This was 702 Afternoons. I am back tomorrow between 1 and 3 p.m. for the Thursday edition of 702 Afternoons. For now, it's a little after 3 o'clock.
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4: Ramaphosa's lawyers argue he acted in good faith in Palapala matter, and South Africa continues to struggle with organized crime. Good afternoon, I'm Bali Dlamini. The Western Cape High Court has heard that it would have been absurd to expect President Cyril Ramaphosa to report the burglary at his Palapala farm to the police in person. His legal counsel, Wim Trengrove, contends that by reporting the crime to the head of the Presidential Protection Service, Wally Roeder, Ramaphosa did not act in bad faith. Ramaphosa is challenging a parliamentary report that considered the events linked to the theft of US dollars from the farm in 2020. That report also suggests there are sufficient evidence holes for him to face impeachment over his conduct. Lindsay Dentlinger reports.
5: President Cyril Ramaphosa says when he reported the burglary to Major General Wally Roeder, he expected him to take the necessary steps. His legal counsel, Wim Trengove, says Ramaphosa never expected Roeder to investigate the crime, neither instructed him to do so.
6: It is a little bit absurd, with respect, to suggest, as the complainants did, that a president should go off to the police station to report to a member of the Hawks that there'd been a break-in at his home.
5: Trengove has told the court Ramaphosa can't be held accountable for Roeder's conduct in light of evidence that Roeder conducted a clandestine search for the money that took him to Namibia.
6: One expects a president to be able to say to the general of police next to him, who is in charge of his security, to say to him, there has been this break-in, and to expect that the general would do whatever is necessary.
5: The hearing continues. Lindsay Dentlinger, Eyewitness News, Western Cape High Court.
4: South Africa is amongst countries with the highest rates of organized crime in the world. This is according to expert evidence presented before the Madlanga Commission this afternoon. Director of the Global Initiative Against Transnational Organized Crime, Mark Shaw, is on the stand today. Shaw is set to further unpack recommendations to combat criminal syndicates. His testimony comes as the commission probes alleged cartel activities as well as role players who allegedly infiltrated the criminal justice system.
7: There's much to say about Colombia as it compares to us. Mexico, Paraguay, Ecuador, so four Latin American countries, the Democratic Republic of Congo, then ourselves, then Nigeria, Lebanon, Turkey, Kenya, etc. What this effectively means is that South Africa is in the top 5% of all countries in the world in respect of criminal markets and actors as measured by the index.
4: The Johannesburg High Court has heard claims that one of the accused in the attempted murder case of alleged crime boss Vusimo Zikhethi Matlala, as well as others, tried to escape from custody. The alleged plot by Musa Kekana was hatched while he was lying handcuffed to a hospital bed and under police guard following his arrest in 2024. The Johannesburg High Court heard today that Kekana allegedly called on someone to remove him from the hospital, raising fears amongst the staff that a violent confrontation could erupt. State witness Dr. Pelele Mazibugo has been testifying in the trial within a trial today, where he read onto the record a note made by the night matron. Kekana, Matlala and three others accused face a combined 25 charges, including attempted murder and conspiracy to commit murder. Dr. Vilakazi was responding to a clarity-seeking question from Judge Kasim Musa.
0: The concern was from the night staff and the matrons that there might be a dangerous exchange, and then they would implement certain checks and upscale the security for the night. The nurses were concerned that the accused would ask people to remove him forcibly from the hospital.
4: More than 140,000 candidates from various political parties have submitted their nominations to contest the upcoming local government elections. The candidates will be competing for only 10,500 seats, which are up for grabs in municipal councils across the country. Parties and independent candidates had until last week Friday to submit their lists and nominations for the polls. IEC chairperson Mosutu Muyepia says the candidates will now be vetted by the Electoral Commission.
8: The immediate task of the Electoral Commission now is to review the submission for compliance with the legislative requirements governing candidate nominations. This includes, among others, checking whether, one, candidates had completed acceptance nomination forms, two, political parties and independent candidates had paid the applicable deposits.
4: And 22 people have been killed following a bus crash in Egypt. According to reports, the bus was Amman-bound from Cairo when it overturned. The 29 victims include 10 Jordanians. 29 other people have been rushed to the hospital for treatment. Gold is trading at $4,310.46 an ounce. The rand is at 16.16 to the dollar, 21.80 to the pound, 18.70 to the euro, and Brent crude oil is at $94.78 a barrel.
9: Well, at this stage in the Midrand area, we still have slow-moving traffic on the N1 northbound. This is between the Butlins Change and New Road due to an earlier accident. Also driving through four ways, slow-moving traffic on Winnie Mandela Drive between Witkopen and Uranium.
10: In your sport, Orlando Pirates hammer Kruger United to move 3 points clear at the top of the Betway Premiership standings. The Wanderers Pretoria's T20 career best figures secures Proteas win over Zimbabwe. And Springbok hooker Johan Grobler signs a contract extension with the Bulls.
4: It's a fine afternoon in Gauteng today. Temperatures have peaked at highs of between 27 and 29 degrees. The top story in EWN, the Western Cape High Court has heard that it would have been absurd to have expected the president to report the burglary at his Palapala farm to the police in person.
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Very good afternoon, everyone. It is 10 minutes past 3 on Wednesday, the 2nd of September. This is 702 Drive with me, John Pillman. Welcome to the show. Lawyers representing President Cyril Ramaphosa are in the Western Cape High Court today, seeking to have the Section 89 independent panel report on Palapala set aside. Court is currently in session, as you heard a moment ago from Mbali Dlamini. Our EWN colleague Lindsay Dentlinger is listening closely. She'll join us after 5 with her take on what's gone down on day one. The Independent Electoral Commission has completed the candidate nomination process. The start line for the November polls is extremely crowded. More than 140,000 candidates are vying for 10,500 councillor seats. More details on what needs to happen next. We'll talk to the IEC after 5. The Department of Basic Education has concluded an investigation into a controversial procurement process for foundation-level teaching material. Minister Siviwe Gwagube joins us after 4. We'll ask her about the findings of that investigation, but also engage with her on some numbers she's just put out on how much money would be needed to actually fix up physically South Africa's schools. 120 billion rand. It's almost like saying, well, this is something we can't really do. Certainly not all at once. Minister with us, as I said, in about an hour's time. And why don't supermarkets do more to promote South African agricultural goods? I am generalizing here, but agricultural economist Johan Kirsten is taking issue with a promotion that focuses on Italian goods and asks, well, why aren't we doing the same thing for rooibos tea and Karoo lamb? It's a nice topic. Very interesting one indeed, and we'll do that at 10 to 5. We'll have music later in the show. Yesterday was spring day. A nice warm Wednesday has confirmed that it is actually spring. What song for you says spring, really, properly, and completely has sprung?

Rafael Lutsua picking out Natasha Bedingfield's song that you heard a little bit of there, Pocket of Sunshine. Yours, please, your song that for you is something maybe you play as soon as the weather looks like it's not only getting warmer but staying warmer, or whatever you associate with spring. Could be hay fever, could be anything at all. Call us on 072-702-1702 and 011-883-0702. On the markets, the JSE is down again today. The All Share off by 475 points so far. Aspen is having another difficult day after struggling yesterday, down by 6.2%. Resilient has lost 4.2%. Pick and Pay is off by 3.1%. Better news for Sibanye, which has gained 5.3%. Tungela's up by 3.9%. Telkom is 1.8% to the good. Our currency, nice day actually for the Rand. Trading at 16.10 against the dollar. The Rand strengthening by 6 cents over the past 24 hours. 18 Rand 64 will get you a euro. 9 cents stronger again for the Rand on yesterday. 21 Rand 86 is the current price of a pound, and that's a gain too. 15 cents from this time yesterday. The oil price remains high, but there is some kind of modest relief, I suppose. Brent crude down by $1.03 a barrel, currently priced at $93.71. Stephen Curtis in at 25 past four. With the market news, we'll get sport with Tola Kelem Ganga. And Karabo Chale is with us with the traffic news. And Bali Dlamini back at 3:30 with the latest news headlines. This is 702 Drive. We're live in the place where you live. If it's happening in 702 land, we'll bring it to you as soon as we possibly can. But there are things that you see, things you know about, things in your neighborhood, things in your network that maybe can help us understand things better. Give us a call or drop us a voice note on 072-702-1702. Or if you'd like to speak to us and chat, 011-883-0702. This is 702 Drive. It's 14 minutes past 3.

0: For most people, tiredness is not a sleep problem, it's an energy production problem. 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
2: I'm not keeping any of this stuff and I do not know what I did with it. All I know is that I no longer have it. Did I put it in a box? Maybe in a slightly maudlin or moment or perhaps a bit of dronk verdriet and decided, you know what, all in a box, put it out with the trash. I don't recall anything very bitter or flamboyant in that regard. But that's my story. Yours, please. School prizes, what have you kept and why? And do, if you want to, tell us a massively exaggerated version of how you won the prize. We'll see if we can find the music either from Chariots of Fire or Rocky and we'll play it in the background. But seriously, send us your tales. How about you, Rifue Litsuas, feeling all springy with Natasha Bedingfield? How about stuff you won at school? Is there a good pile and where is it?
3: Good afternoon, John, and to the rest of the 702 family. So my mother kept everything. She's got boxes and files. So she's also like laminated like the certificates. She's got the newspaper clippings. I mean, I was quite the overachiever.
2: Okay.
3: You know, and I say that very proudly because that's how she pushed us. Mm. All of us were overachievers. So what she does even now when family comes over, let's say we haven't seen our extended family in a while, she'll bring out the files, the boxes, and then she'll say, Riffy, she calls me Riffy, Riffy. Tea. And then she just says,
2: Bring the tea.
3: And yes. Then we would have baked for them. And they'll spend 2 hours. Oh, Rifu was this small. I wasn't born this big. So I had things from athletics to, because I played provincial judo. There was, what was that thing? Spelling bee competition. So yes. I won that. And there were just medals for, like, you know, when you're in grade one, everyone got a medal. So I still have my grade one medals. There's a lot. I think when you do one day visit, guys, I am going to, in my mother's words, refiti, bring out the tea, and we're just going to go down memory lane. And it's a bit embarrassing. It's like, fifth place.
2: Slip something into the tea. I mean, if it's going to be 2 hours.
3: I got the memo. I got you. Something very strong.
2: No, but seriously, sound like not just like an achiever, but an overachiever. Mm. Karabo Charlie, have you kept trophies, medals, yes, reports, certificates?
4: Not an overachiever like my colleague here, but my parents also try to keep as much as they could.
2: Yes.
4: And I appreciate that. If you go to my parents' house in Germiston and you go into the living room divider, mm-hmm, you'll see all the trophies and the medals from when I was playing club soccer.
2: Okay.
4: From Germiston FC. I started when I was like 8 years old and we still have those trophies. Nothing special. It's mostly just participating. And then I also kept the Toastmasters certificate. I think it was a gold certificate where I was like one of the best speakers of the evening. Very proud of that. And then the one at school, my blazer, my high school blazer. A lot of kids had a lot of scrolls and stuff.
3: Yes.
4: I have just a tennis badge and I was proud of that because that was like my favorite sport and I did well in that. It's the only thing I have. But the ones that I cherish, right, John? And
2: yes,
4: there's a reason for it. It's my reports, school reports from as far as primary school until now. And why I keep them is because I want to compare my report with my son's report and see how it goes.
2: Is the format similar, do you think?
4: Coming not up, at all. He's doing much better than me.
2: Will you be comparing like with like?
4: Yes, yes. Okay. The format is exactly the same. You've got your grades and then you've got your teacher's comments on what kind of a kid you are and stuff
3: I
4: like
3: remember,
4: that. And so far, he's more well-behaved and doing much better than I was
2: You might need the Tippex as he gets older and add a few comments of your own or footnotes at the back. So please do send it to us on 011-883-0702, 072-702-1702. What have you kept in regard to the stuff that you won at school and why did you keep it and where is it now? And do you bring it out when relatives pop round? It's a good opportunity to perhaps warn

0: relatives you haven't seen for a while that this box could be coming out into the middle of the table with the DEA. 20 minutes past three. Let's find out what's happening on the roads. Karabo.
1: Well, at this stage, John, we still have that accident seen in the Midrand area. This is on the N1 South before the Patlu interchange, causing delays all the way from New Road. There's also slow-moving traffic in the opposite direction. This is N1 northbound between the Patlu interchange and Allendale. In four ways, there's slow-moving traffic. This is on Winnie Mandela Drive between Witkopen and Uranium. Look out for those faulty traffic lights in Lone Hill at Main Road and Lone Hill Boulevard. If you come across any other traffic issues, kindly WhatsApp us on 072-702-1702.
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4: Human rights and Ubuntu are not the same thing. In the same way that Zionism and Judaism are not the same thing. In the same way that Islam and Jihadism are not the same thing. African solidarity and love for one another is not the same thing as this thing that we have now been told is African solidarity and love, called Pan-Africanism. It's not the same thing. That other one has got a political agenda that serves a small group of people, takes away from the owners and keeps them gaslit, so that when they raise issues of service delivery and lack of government, they are told that you don't love your brother because you are not Pan-Africanist enough. Until Africans begin to push back and say, we know Ubuntu. It is not this thing.
3: Aubrey Masango.
2: 8 to midnight on 702.
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0: 7:02 drive, it's 24 minutes past three. Let's go to the courts then, a very important trial within a trial, I think it's fair to call it, going on in the Johannesburg High Court. This all in regard to the court appearance of Fusimuzi Katmatlala and three others accused facing a combined 25 charges, including attempted murder and conspiracy to commit murder. So what's going on with this particular trial? Let's find out and welcome Dimakatso Leshoro, EWN reporter who's been keeping a close eye on things. Dimakatso, very good afternoon to you. Before you talk about what the court heard today, set the scene for us. What are they busy with at the moment? Good afternoon.
7: Hi, John. So this is the Matlala trial where he's accused number three along with four others. They are accused of attempting to murder three people, but you know, there are others that are involved in those shootings. So as a result, they're facing 11 counts of attempted murder. These have to do with the shooting incidents between 2022 and 2024 that involve Joe Sibanyoni, DJ Vettis, as well as Keboho Tobejani. Excuse me. So what has happened is that the trial started last month. It took a break, and we have resumed this week. So where we are now is what you have mentioned, a trial within a trial, and that arose because the defense for accused one, this is Musa Gegana, are questioning or challenging the circumstances of Musa Gegana's arrest and the admissibility of that evidence. And the reason they are doing that is because they are alleging that Musa Gegana was assaulted, his house, you know, was searched without a warrant. There was no arrest warrant. You know, there was no reason, they alleged, for the police to even approach the vehicle that he was in and effect that arrest. And that arrest came as a result of a killing in Fer Enegeng, where an engineer, we know, Aman Swart, was killed in what is believed to have been a mistaken shooting. So where we are now is the state has been producing these witnesses to try and rebuff these allegations that a police assaulted Musa Gegana. We've heard evidence or his version being read into the record that he was suffocated with a plastic bag, being tied his hands and feet behind his back and a knee on his back, pressed on his back, and, you know, suffocated five times with this plastic bag, saying that, you know, as a result of that, then he started coughing up blood. And paramedics were needed to be called because he wasn't breathing properly. He was coughing up blood. And as a result, he ended up in hospital. So what we've heard evidence from is from the police officers who effected the arrest on the day. And this week, we've been hearing evidence from the medical personnel that attended to him. A, the paramedic who was at the scene, who was called, came in an ambulance, was there yesterday. And today, we've heard evidence from a second doctor that treated him at the Edenvale Hospital, where he was kept, John. So basically today, the nub of the issue was an issue which was interestingly raised by the lawyer for accused number three, that is Busimusi Matlala. So the way they work, the lawyers, is like a tech team. So yes. You know, if one is cross-examining this doctor, all of them will get a bite at the cherry. And she introduced evidence that actually the lawyer for Gegana had not bothered to look at, which was that the night staff at the hospital called the doctor raising concerns about what they heard. And what they heard was that Musa Gegana had called someone to come and try and forcibly remove him from the hospital. Remember, at this point, before he was admitted in hospital, he had been arrested. Therefore, he was handcuffed to a bed. He was under police guard. There were police there, but obviously it was limited police and, you know, just staff. So there was this whole arrangement that he was trying to make to come to have people, his friends or whoever, we don't know, to allegedly try and break him out of the hospital. So the lawyer for Matlala mistakenly believed that it was the police who were trying to forcibly remove him to the hospital to take him to the cells before the treatment was concluded. And this is how this whole thing came about, where the doctor actually clarified that, in fact, he was the one who allegedly had planned this whole escape. And then, you know, the thing just went up to the judge questioning, you know, wanting clarity from the witness about this, and the lawyer for accused one, advocate facing, objecting and accusing the courts of entering the arena and asking inappropriate questions, because obviously they were hoping to suppress the fact that, you know, Musa Gegana had allegedly attempted to escape from prison hospital.
0: Thank you so much, Dimakatso Lishoro, EWN reporter, with an update on that particular court case. 702 Drive, still to come on the show. We're going to be chatting to the Deputy Minister of Labour, Jomo Sibiya. He, amongst others, were out in the north side of Johannesburg today, and they were attending a raid on a construction site. The subcontractors at that site in Riversands in Midrand were being blamed for hiring undocumented foreigners. There's some interesting issues that arise out of that, but one of the key things for me is we see these raids quite a lot. We've had them down in KZN, particularly in factories. Now this is focusing on the construction industry. And I'm wondering, what is the purpose of these? Because my understanding, we have a massive shortage of labor inspectors. If you are to have any kind of sustained engagement with the problem, surely the priority is to address that particular need. There seems to me, at least, to be something rather performative about these interventions. Yes, a number of people get arrested. Number of companies get into a little bit of trouble. But I'm keen to know what part, if any, does this form of strategy that actually addresses the problem in a more systematic and sustainable way. Deputy Minister with us at 10 to 4. It's 3:30. Right, let's get the very latest eyewitness news. Here is Mbali Dlamini. Good afternoon.
8: Thanks, John. Good afternoon. Well, the eThekwini Metro Police Department is taking action against a junior employee who received about 420,000 rand from 71 people after promising them jobs. The municipality updated the media in Durban today following corruption allegations around the recruitment of Metro Police officers. The Metro has downplayed the allegations, saying they are not as widespread as purported to be on social media. Tabiso Koba reports.
9: In June this year, the eThekwini municipality received a forensic report from the accounting firm Isiqu on allegations of a jobs for sale scam in its Metro Police recruitment drive. The report, which was commissioned by the municipality, found one employee was paid 420,000 rand by 71 people who wanted to become Metro Police officers. eThekwini's Metro Police Chief, Sibonelo Mkhunu,
10: apparently is not even a part of the recruitment team. He was just a worker working there at the park. And he was just monitoring the process and scamming people outside.
9: Mkhunu says Metro Police jobs are not for sale and has urged people who are being sold these jobs to come forward. Thabiso Koba, Eyewitness News, Durban.
8: Parliament's Joint Standing Committee on Defence has elected a new co-chairperson following the sudden removal of Malusi Gigaba from that position. His sudden removal has led to a fallout with members from the committee clashing over the ANC's failure to provide reasons for his axing. Gigaba has been replaced by ANC MP Mzimasi Hala. Babalondenze has more.
11: ANC MP Malusi Gigaba was elected co-chairperson of the Joint Standing Committee on Defence from the National Assembly component not long after the 2024 elections. While the ANC provided no reasons for his removal today, the EFF had earlier called for him to step down as he faces formal charges of corruption in relation to a Transnet contract. Co-chairperson Pirowa Nepala announced his removal.
12: We must just explain that our co-chair, Dr. Gigaba, has been relieved from his responsibilities.
11: But committee member Emma Powell questioned how the vacancy arose and whether it was procedural.
13: Has a formal letter of resignation from the Honourable Gigaba been received by this committee? Secondly, was there an ATC announcing the vacancy of the chairperson?
11: ANC MP Wendy Blajis says the ANC doesn't owe an explanation.
14: Why is she so interested to ask about Honourable Gigaba? It's party matter, finish and clear.
11: Babalo Ndenze, Eyewitness News.
8: And in the Czech Republic, the remains of a former foreign minister have now been exhumed. Jan Masaryk died under suspicious circumstances shortly after a 1948 communist coup. Police say they exhumed the remains because they believe this will help clarify the circumstances behind the foreign minister's death. Police have reviewed the case several times since the communist government was toppled in the Velvet Revolution in 1989. Well, it's a fine afternoon in Gauteng today. Temperatures have peaked at highs of between 27 and 29 degrees.
1: Well, at this stage in the four ways area, we still have slow moving traffic. This is on Winnie Mandela Drive between the N1 and Uranium Bryanston, heading towards four ways. Traffic is already building up. This is on the N1 southbound between Rivonia Road and Winnie Mandela Drive.
8: The top story in EWN, the eThekwini Metro Police Department is taking action against a junior employee who received around 420,000 rand from 71 people after promising them jobs.
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15: Brigadier, good work being done in this case by the police.
16: 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When you look at the complexity of this particular case, Ras Nkuna has been linked to at least 25 cases. Quite interestingly, he only started committing murders when he was released on parole in January 2022. So really great detective work from our police officers that worked tirelessly to link this particular case.
15: Brigadier Klende Marte, SAPS National Spokesperson.
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22: Hi, Tata John. My son is 28 years old now, and I've kept his first Pampers. The first pack I bought, the newborn one, I took one off, which I still kept until today. So that's what it would be my surprise on his wedding day. If they give me a speech, so I'll pull out and show his guest his first Pampers, the small one. And all his Father's Day from the crèche, the messages he have been bringing to me, I still kept everything, including his report. Yeah. Thank you. CM in Quebec.
23: John, so the one thing our school used to do way back in the day is that for accolades and achievements and things like that, they'd hand out prizing in the form of a book prize. They put your name and what the prize was for and everything in the front of the cover, and I have the privilege now of sharing that with my daughter while we're reading bedtime stories and everything. So, yeah, kept because sentimental and now dual purpose. I think that's a pretty awesome thing. Jules from Rustenburg.
0: Yeah, it's a very, very interesting thing, the different kinds of prizes schools award. I don't think we had book prizes. Maybe we did. Maybe we did, and I just didn't win any. Anyway, but prizes that you won while you were at school, trophies or whatever, have you kept them? And if so, which ones? And if so, why? Give us a ring on that on 011-883-0702 and 072-702-1702. Speaking of playing for prizes and trophies, let's do the first of today's sports bulletins.
2: EWN Sport.
0: Torakele, Orlando Pirates, very difficult to beat on the road, it would seem.
4: Absolutely, John. And then our 3 points clear at the top of the Betway Premiership standings following their 4-0 away win to Kruger United. Despite a lackluster showing from Abdeslam Modu's Buccaneers, that victory extended their unbeaten streak away from home to 17 games.
5: Well done for the boys. We cannot all the time propose some nice football. I think we were very efficient today. We came here as a mission. It was to win, to take 3 points. We scored 4 goals. We didn't concede goal. I think it's a successful mission for my boys. Well done for them. And of course, there is all the time room for improvement.
4: Mamelodi Sundowns can draw a level with the defending champions at the top. That's with the win over Milford tonight. Malbongwe Khoza concedes that while the Brazilians are favoured on paper, they cannot underestimate their opponents who've won two of their opening 4 games.
23: Of course, from the side, we're expecting a very energetic team, a very counter-attacking play. So, and I think they're going to come with a lot of energy. So I think we're very, very ready for them, and we're going to give our all for our supporters.
4: Luandre Pretorius laid a solid foundation for the Proteas, who held their nerve to claim a 43-run win over Zimbabwe. Pretoria smashed a T20 career best 94 runs or 51 balls as South Africa posted 185 for 7. And in response, Zim's batting order struggled as they were bowled out for 142 in the 18th over. Pretoria is now hoping that his showing in this tri-series can see him selected for the upcoming clashes against Australia and England.
6: Every series is different squad, so your aim is obviously to be in the squad and for the Proteas, but I'm still 20 years old, so I'm just trying to learn as much as I can and take every opportunity with every squad I'm fortunate enough to be in. If I'm not in the squads, I'll play domestic cricket, play Red Bull, which I'm really excited about, so it's a win-win. And yeah, it's just good. It's very fortunate and lucky, and I'm really enjoying it.
4: Both the Springboks and the All Blacks continue to prepare for the third test of rugby's greatest rivalry at the FNB Stadium on Saturday. With the series level at 1-1, New Zealand centre Anton Leonard Brown has discussed what it will take for them to win the third clash.
21: We all understand what it takes to play a South African team in South Africa. So obviously you need to put in the work physically, and that's what we're doing out here on the training field, but also mentally build it during the week. We certainly don't want to run a race early. We've got to make sure that on Saturday, physically and mentally, we're at 100%.
4: And the Bulls hooker, Johan Frobler, has signed a contract extension to keep him at Loftus Versfeld until 2030. Frobler made his debut in 2017 and has developed into one of the most reliable and dynamic hookers in world rugby. He's also gone on to amass over 100 appearances in the blue jersey. Tholakele Mganga, Eyewitness News Sport.
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0: Okay, let's find out what's happening out on the roads. Karabo Charlie, I don't know if we're busy yet or not. No. What's the latest?
1: Certainly getting busy, John. Let me start in the Bryanston area where there's already slow-moving traffic heading towards four ways, N1 South from Rivonia Road to Winnie Mandela Drive. In Midrand, there's also traffic pressure on the N1 southbound from Samrand to New Road, leaving Sandton heading towards the M1 bumper-to-bumper traffic. On Catherine Street between Rivonia Road and Grayston, traffic is also heavily backed up by leaving Sandton on Grayston Drive. This is between Benmore Road and Catherine Street. And look out for those faulty traffic lights in Linwood, at Linwood Road and Main Road. If you come across any other traffic issues, kindly WhatsApp us on 072-702-1702.
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0: 702 drive now. It's 16 minutes to 4. Tholakele, we were asking about prizes you won at school. Could be for sport, could be for drama or dance or attendance or whatever it might be. Have you kept them? And if so, which ones did you keep and why?
4: I've kept all of them. Okay. In primary and high school, I won. In primary, my favorite one was when I did Iced Edford. And I got bronze in poetry. And I just knew that, like, I just really liked to read. And I was good at remembering poetry and enunciating and all of that. That's my favorite one. I got... Every year until grade 7, I got perfect attendance with other like awards like best reader, all of
0: those
4: things.
0: Yes.
4: Yeah, because grade 7, I was starting to wild, and that's when I started realizing that you can actually go a day without going to school, and no one is going to miss you. And that was hilarious. I also got colors, both in high school and in primary school. In primary, I got for netball. Then in high school, I got for tennis. Yeah.
0: Okay, so when you say colors, would that be your blazer, would be a specific blazer?
4: Yes, okay. Yes. You start with half colors, which was just the badge. And yeah, then when you get full colors, you get the trimming on your blazer.
0: Okay, and tell me this. Are they in your cupboard?
4: My certificates are in a file. I have them from grade one until like matric. And then if I have like a badge for colors, at Dinwiddie Primary, so you get green, yellow. There's also another color I forget.
1: I think it was orange.
4: Yes. So you get like, for all the good merits that you get like little badges. I still have all of those badges. If I really, really, really like the report, I keep it in my memory box. So all of them are just sitting there. I still have my belt for when I was a prefect in primary school. I kept it. The dresses are no longer there, but the belt, because they put orange stitching around your belt. So I also kept that.
0: Yo, okay, so you, Rafua, and Mr. Charlie as well. I was just saying, I have nothing.
1: No way.
0: I have kept nothing. Wow. When my parents passed away, my dad was first, my mom later. So the real clearing up and clearing out of the house was after my mom passed. And there were school reports there, and I looked at them out of curiosity. They may still be there somewhere in a box because they didn't live in Joburg, and I haven't been down to their old house for a while, so I must double check. But yeah, I didn't keep anything.
4: You know, John, I would always advise parents to keep these sort of memories, because we only ever see a parent as a parent.
0: Yes, but
4: it's so nice when they tell you, like, you know, in primary I played netball, and then you see all these funny pictures. Yeah. It's also just a chance for you to kind of get the full character, but also it's a reminder for the individual themselves when you're having like a really low day. Hey, once upon a time, you were faster than Usain Bolt. Celebrate this.
1: Yeah, I'm not sure.
0: Well, you were faster than Usain Bolt was at that age, but I'm not sure whether that certainly in my case sustained into the latter part of my life and the crucial years of athletic achievement in your 20s. But yeah, your stories, please. It's an interesting one. Give us a ring on 011-883-0702 and 072-702-1702. 13 minutes to 4.
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7: 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Let's walk the talk.
0: Well, earlier today, a number of senior government officials were involved in a visit to Joburg construction sites, in particular, a large one in Riversands in Midrand. And in the course of this, what do we call it, blitz raid, my guest will clarify that in a moment, they visited the Century Property construction site. There are 17 subcontractors who are working there, according to news reports, and they found that large numbers of the people working there were undocumented foreign nationals working in South Africa and therefore working illegally. One of the people participating was Deputy Minister of Labour, Jomo Sibiya, and he's with us now. Deputy Minister, welcome and thanks very much for your time. What is the purpose of this raid and indeed other raids similar to it? Good afternoon to you.
9: Good afternoon, John, to you and your listeners at home. This was one of the operations that I would say was an epic, because what we found today was just something that, I'll be honest, I never expected. We knew that we were going to a site where there's quite a number of other non-compliance activities that are happening, but we never expected that when we arrive, we'll find such a big site where there's a lot of construction work that is being done. A lot of people are employed there. But what was fascinating, in fact, for a lack of a better word, but something that really, really was very sad, is that you still have employers who want to continue to employ illegal foreign immigrants in our country in huge numbers, John. We had, you know, if I can tell you, maybe on that site, there were about 500 workers who were working on the site. And I can assure you that about 300 of them were illegal foreign immigrants. And that is just something else. It's something that you don't expect, that at this day and age, and with all that this country is faced with, the level of unemployment is high, and you still have people who are employing illegal foreign immigrants in such huge numbers.
0: So, Deputy Minister, I mean, the skeptics would say in February, we had the President Cyril Ramaphosa in his State of the Nation address promising that the government would recruit 10,000 additional labour inspectors. We had your senior, the Employment and Labour Minister, Norma Khosazana-Meth, saying that 5 billion rand has been set aside to actually start recruiting the inspectors and putting them in place. And my understanding is to date, we don't have any of those new inspectors. What would you say to the argument that, let's call it a raid, actions, let me use a neutral word, actions like today's are largely performative? It's government trying to show they're doing something, but the actual retooling of your department to make a daily and sustainable difference is simply not happening.
9: Thank you, John. You know, let me tell you, I'm delegated with the responsibility of inspection and enforcement in the department.
0: Right.
9: We do this work literally every day. Last week, personally, just last week on Friday, we're in Johannesburg again, around what is this place? We were around Centre.
0: Right.
9: We arrested again about 69 illegal foreign immigrants. We were having the very same operation. We're doing these operations every day. I do these operations personally with the department, SAPS, Home Affairs, and the city of Johannesburg. But wherever we go, we involve all these three departments, in particular the Department of Home Affairs and SAPS and Department of Employment and Labor. Every week we're out there doing this work. I can tell you every week where I was, myself.
0: Yes.
9: Let alone the inspectors themselves, every day they are out there. Yes, what we can say is that the number is not enough. And what we are raising with what the president pronounced on, yes, we haven't recruited an inspector up to date, but we had to do quite a lot of groundwork, John. We had to make sure that in a department with about 9,000 employees, you must put systems on the ground. You must make sure that accommodation is provided. These people are going to come. These inspectors are going to come to the department. They need offices. They need cars. Our system in terms of ICT, we need to deal with it. It must be, the capacity must be expanded. It must be bigger than what it is. So we had to do all those things to put systems in place. We are bringing a number that is going to double the workforce that we have. We've got 9,000. We are bringing 10,000. So we had to do all what we had to do. We are working on it. I can assure you, just yesterday, we had a meeting in the morning to deal with some of the issues, that the gaps we had in terms of recruitment that we need to do. We'll be recruiting very soon. What was the final stage?
0: What does very soon mean? I mean, Deputy Minister, I think the issue that people have, and I can't speak for everyone, but I think a significant number of people may be thinking about the same questions that I'm asking. Why make these announcements if you're not ready? And say 10,000 labor inspectors are coming, creating an impression that there's going to be an army of people checking this breach of our labor laws, checking what you say is an undermining of the rights of South Africans to work. And between February and now, which is a substantial period of time, we're talking now nearly 7 months, it's clear that at the time the president made the promise, nothing was in place.
9: Remember, the president will issue instructions, and ours is to make sure that we execute what the president has pronounced on.
0: Yes.
9: Yes, when the president pronounced on the inspectors, we had to start doing the work. It's not like when he pronounced, then a lot of work has been done. But he pronounces, and then we must start actioning president's pronouncement and execute it. So that's what we've been doing. I understand that the criticism is valid. I can't say people are raising criticism that is not valid. It's valid. Even what we are saying is valid. But we are working on the recruitment. We've done in terms of putting systems in place. 99% has been done. That's why we'll be moving. As you say, how soon? I can assure you that in the next 2 months, we'll be starting to recruit. Remember, when you do recruitment again, you need to make sure that you recruit the right people with the right skills. And what you put in your advert must really give you what you need to deal with the challenges that are faced with on the ground. So we are dealing with it.
0: Deputy Minister, I don't know if you're old enough to remember a game called Whack-A-Mole, but it was a thing that you would get in arcades, and you had a rubber hammer, and in front of you was a thing. I don't know if you ever saw it or played it or anything, but these moles would pop up, and if you hit them, they disappear. But then very quickly, five or six moles actually disappear. This thing of going and raiding construction sites and making arrests, I mean, for example, what is the maximum penalty that a construction company might pay? And I ask that in the context of what I've just described, that yes, you may displace the problem, but arguably this isn't really going to solve it, is it?
9: I think it's a combination of a few things. One, we need to make sure that as South Africans as the society, we are patriotic to our own country. Having employers who are so unpatriotic, who continue to undermine the laws of their own republic, their own country, and not comply with the labor laws and the immigration laws, it becomes a problem where, as the society, we need to start asking ourselves a question. The issue of non-compliance in our country, John, you'll know it. In general, there is a high level of non-compliance in our country, whether you talk about bylaws in the municipality, traffic laws on the road, labor laws, you can talk about immigration laws. We need, as the society, to deal with the issue of compliance and the issue of being patriotic in our country.
0: But if I can jump in there, Deputy Minister, and return to my question, I mean, yes, those appeals will go out. Some might heed them. I suspect many will not. But the best way, some people would argue, to get compliance is for there to be consequence. So my question again, I mean, the companies yesterday who you found employing illegal people, what is the worst thing that can happen to them? I mean, what's the sternest punishment they might face?
9: Let me answer you quickly on that one. I was going there. Per illegal foreign immigrant, we arrested 49 today. Per illegal foreign immigrant, the employer is going to be fined 10,000 rand per illegal foreign immigrant, meaning it's 490,000. But now what we are doing is that we are taking a bill, employment services bill, amendment bill to parliament. It's coming to you to comment on it. We are proposing on that bill that every employer who has employed illegal foreign immigrant must pay 100,000 per illegal foreign immigrant. If a repeat offender, it's 200,000. If you offend for the third time, we're taking it to 1 million. We criminally charge you, you are prosecuted. So you can see that now we are changing. As you have, what you are raising is correct, that maybe the fines are not enough. So we're changing the fines. We're making sure that it becomes punitive not to comply with our labor laws and immigration laws, because that is very, very important. But also we need to stop the demand. That's why we are now dealing with the employer. These fines are going directly to the employer, to the pocket of the employer, so that we cut the demand, because it's the employer who's creating this demand for illegal foreign immigrants to continue coming into our country. They know they are going to be employed illegally as they are. So we are dealing now directly with those who are employing them.
0: Jomo Sibiya, thank you. Is Deputy Minister of Labour joining us right here on 702 Drive? Maybe you've witnessed some of these raids. Give us your view. Do they make any kind of difference, or is this a displacement of a problem? Maybe the odd ripple of consequence here, or do you think it is starting to actually make a difference and register? Give us your thoughts. 072-702-1702 and 011-883-0702. 2 minutes to four.
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12: Opposition parties in Parliament's impeachment committee have accused the ANC of delaying tactics after a majority vote rescinded the recommendation of Thandazani Madonsela as evidence leader. The Section 89 inquiry, which will probe events related to the theft of US dollars from the president's Palapala farm, was expected to finalize the decision at a meeting yesterday. Ramaphosa has objected to Madonsela's appointment, believing he's conflicted over work done for the ANC, and his removal by Ramaphosa from the Judicial Service Commission.
10: EWN, in touch, in tune, and independent.
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13: Ramaphosa's lawyers tell the court he had no ill intent in Palapala matter, and the IEC says its deadlines are non-negotiable. Good afternoon, I'm Bali Lamini. The Western Cape High Court has heard that it would have been absurd to expect President Cyril Ramaphosa to report the burglary at his Palapala farm to the police in person. His legal counsel, Wim Trengrove, contends that by reporting the crime to the head of the Presidential Protection Service, Wally Rueda, Ramaphosa did not act in bad faith. Ramaphosa is challenging a parliamentary report that considered the events linked to the theft of US dollars from the farm in 2020. That report also suggests there's sufficient evidence for him to face impeachment over his conduct. Lindsay Dentlinger reports.
14: President Cyril Ramaphosa says when he reported the burglary to Major General Wally Rueda, he expected him to take the necessary steps. His legal counsel, Wim Trengove, says Ramaphosa never expected Rueda to investigate the crime, neither instructed him to do so.
24: It is a little bit absurd with respect to suggest, as the complainants did, that a president should go off to the police station to report to a member of the Hawks that there'd been a break-in at his home.
14: Trengove has told the court Ramaphosa can't be held accountable for Rueda's conduct in light of evidence that Rueda conducted a clandestine search for the money that took him to Namibia.
24: One expects a president to be able to say to the general of police next to him, who is in charge of his security, to say to him, there has been this break-in, and to expect that the general would do whatever is necessary.
14: The hearing continues. Lindsay Dentlinger, Eyewitness News, Western Cape High Court.
13: South Africa is amongst countries with the highest rates of organized crime in the world. This is according to expert evidence presented before the Malanga Commission this afternoon. Director of the Global Initiative Against Transnational Organized Crime, Mark Shaw, is on the stand. Shaw is set to further unpack recommendations to combat criminal syndicates. His testimony comes as the commission continues to probe alleged cartel activities, as well as role players who allegedly infiltrated the criminal justice system.
25: There's much to say about Colombia as it compares to us. Mexico, Paraguay, Ecuador, so four Latin American countries, the Democratic Republic of Congo, then ourselves, then Nigeria, Lebanon, Turkey, Kenya, etc. What this effectively means is that South Africa is in the top 5% of all countries in the world in respect of criminal markets and actors as measured by the index.
13: The IEC is adamant it will not allow any political party to submit candidate lists for the upcoming local government elections past its deadline. This after the ANC suffered a setback by failing to submit lists in some Eastern Cape municipalities, blaming the IEC for technical glitches on its system. This could mean the party will not be able to fill any PR seats in the affected councils. Parties and independent candidates had until last week Friday to submit their candidate lists and nominations for the polls. Speaking at a media briefing today, IEC CEO Sy Mamabolo addressed this matter.
26: The commission has never entertained any possibility to open the system for any one party, and the commission does not have an intention, even at this point, to open the system. We had a National Party Liaison Committee meeting yesterday afternoon, and we shared that sentiment with all parties that were represented.
13: A co-accused in the Nafeez Modak trial says she was acting on instruction of her ex-boyfriend, accused number 10, Yannick Adonis, when she assisted in planning three failed attacks on slain top cop Charles Kinnear. Adonis has been cross-examined by accused number 9, Amal Janjis's lawyer. He faces charges of conspiracy to commit murder related to his alleged involvement in the botched attacks on Kinnear's life in 2019. Carlo Peterson has more.
15: Advocate Pauline Andrews presented the court with cell phone evidence extracted from the phones of Yannick Adonis and her client Amal Janjis in November 2019. At the time, Janjis and Adonis were a couple and allegedly planned attacks on Charles Kinnear on behalf of Nafeez Modak. Andrews used evidence of phone calls between the accused to show Janjis was acting on Adonis's instruction. Evidence against Janjis shows she made contact with at least three gunmen for the failed attacks on Kinnear. The trial continues. Carlo Peterson, Eyewitness News, Western Cape High Court.
13: And a 33-year-old Botswana national who was jailed in Bangladesh for drug trafficking is expected to arrive back at her home country today. Lesedi Molapisi was found to be carrying heroin when she arrived in the country on a flight from South Africa in 2022. She was sentenced to death in 2024, but diplomatic efforts by Botswana's authorities and an appeal by President Dumabuko led the way for her release. Amnesty International says more than 2,000 people are known to be on death row in Bangladesh by the end of last year, with 185 new death sentences recorded that year. Gold is trading at $4,371.83 an ounce. The rand is at 16.05 to the dollar, 21.67 to the pound, 18.61 to the euro, and Brent crude oil is at $94.78 a barrel.
1: Bryanston heading towards four-way, slow-moving traffic, N1 southbound from Rivonia Road to Winnie Mandela Drive, while if you're traveling through Edenvale heading towards Bedford View, slow-moving traffic, N3 southbound from Motherford Dane Road all the way to Van Buren.
16: In your sport, Orlando Pirates hammer Kruger United to move 3 points clear at the top of the Betway Premiership standings. Lwandle Pretorius' T20 career best figures secures Proteas' win over Zimbabwe. And Springbok hooker Johan Grobler signs a contract extension with the Bulls.
13: A fine Thursday in store for Gauteng tomorrow. Johannesburg dropping to overnight lows of 9 degrees, peaking at 26. Pretoria 11 and 27 and Vereeniging 11 and 26 degrees. The top story in EWN. The Western Cape High Court has heard that it would have been absurd to expect President Cyril Ramaphosa to report the burglary at his Palapala farm to the police in person.
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0: 702 Drive, it's 8 minutes past four on this Wednesday, middle of the week. How are you going? I'm having a pretty good week, I have to say. I hope you are at least having a decent one with a good weekend lined up. I must say, I'm not glad to hear there's going to be rain over the week. Rain seems to be following the rugby. I don't know what's going on. You would expect it in the Western Cape at the tail end of August, but heavy rain in Joburg in September, is it unusual? Am I feeling a little bit picked on? I was hoping we'd have a nice dry field and a game where ball handling was not in any way going to be interrupted with rain. But anyway, the players seemed to cope very, very well. Didn't see as many drop balls, actually, by the Springboks in Cape Town as we saw when they played up on the dry Highveld week before. Anyway, coming up on the show, we'll get sports updates with Tolakele Mganga. Rugby normally goes a little quiet this week. We've had the team news, and it's usually Thursday, Friday that we start getting a lot more buzz around the match. By the way, speaking of the test series, and those of you who've been watching it, the Springboks on TV over many, many years now will have absolutely loved hearing Matthew Pearce and his fabulous commentary on SuperSport, not just the content of what he brings by way of background, but his observations on the game and his capturing of the way the game is played. He is my guest on Friday in our weekly feature, Song, a Book and a Dish. I'm hugely looking forward to that. I hope you'll join me on Friday at 26. Much more immediately, we'll talk to Minister of Basic Education, Sibiwe Gwakhube. A couple of things that we wanted to engage with her on. One of them is an announcement that was made today. Remember, there was a big controversy around the allocation of tenders for foundation phase national learning materials. That's for grades 1 to 3. It prompted an independent investigation by National Treasury. That was 3 months ago. Now they have come up with at least headlines on what that investigation has found. We'll talk to the minister about that, but also engage with her on a number she put on the huge, huge need for classrooms and sanitation upgrades in our schools. The number is 120 billion rand, and government is appealing to the private sector to step in and help. We'll talk to her about that as well. That interview coming up fairly shortly on the show. 10 to 5, we've got an interesting comment. Johan Kirsten, Professor Johan Kirsten, is Professor of Agricultural Economics at Stellenbosch University, and he's written an open letter to Woolworths, who are running a campaign around some of the goods they sell called Made in Italy. And he's saying, well, what about a Made in South Africa campaign? That Karoo lamb should be promoted much more aggressively and with a higher level of pride. Rooibos tea should be part of the promo. And I think it's not just a conversation he's having with a particular supermarket, but perhaps generally saying a lot more could be done to promote South African goods. Anyway, I'm surmising. We'll hear from Prof. Kirsten at 10 to 5. He's also, by the way, director of the Bureau for Economic Research. After 5, we'll catch up with that Palapala review application court case, and then the IEC joining us to talk about their announcement of how many candidates. That's a lot of people, man, who want to be municipal councillors. 140,000 of them, more than 140,000. And there were some who were supposed to be on the lists, and their parties messed it up. So there's a lot to talk about with the IEC. That's after 5. It's 11 minutes past 4. School trophies and things that reflected your brilliance and marvelousness as a young man or woman. How many of those did you keep? Certificates, trophies, medals. What have you still got? I'm looking forward to hearing from you.
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5: Hi John, it's so here. It's good for the minister to say what he's saying, but for the last 31 years these people came in through all ports as they pleased. Now they're waiting for March and March to trigger some action. No, this government is, I don't buy his story. He can talk until the cows come home. It's just blowing hot air. I don't actually agree with anything that he says, because I know they are lying, and because the elections are around the corner, they want to keep their hopes alive. South Africans are no longer as dumb as these people think we are. Thank you.
6: Hi, John. You know, it's really frustrating having a so-called deputy minister coming here and playing on emotions and patriotism and all that nonsense. I'm really sorry. And not answering questions that are asked to him. Why do you make promises when you know that you are not ready? But he's not answering the question. Instead, he's just deflecting and trying to play on people's emotions. It's really frustrating.
0: People responding there to the interview we had with Deputy Minister of Labour, Jomo Sibiya. If you missed that, you can pick it up on the PrimeMediaPlus.com website. I must just say, I mean, you refer to a so-called deputy minister. He is the deputy minister. I know. I get you making a point of general dissatisfaction with the quality of argument you heard, but people do hold these positions, and that should be acknowledged. 14 minutes past 4.
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0: 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If you don't, ask them for 500 Rand. Problems in Bryanston. Let's get the details.
1: Yeah, that's heading towards a four-way slow-moving traffic in the Bryanston area on the N1 southbound between Rivonia Road and Winnie Mandela Drive. I must say that just looks like the usual peak hour traffic at this stage. While in Midrand, heading towards Sandton, there's a traffic pressure on the N1 southbound from Samrand to New Road due to an earlier accident. Leaving the Sandton area, heading towards the M1, traffic a bit sluggish. This is on Catherine Street between Rivonia Road and Grayston. Also expect some delays on Grayston Drive between Benmore Road and Linden. In Edenvale, traveling towards Germiston, there's slow-moving traffic. This is in the in the Edenvale area, heading towards Germiston, slow-moving traffic. N3 South from Modderfontein Road to Van Buren in Protea Glen, Soweto. Traffic heavily backed up on the R559 main road opposite GOG Gardens. For the latest traffic updates, you can also follow us on X at EWN Traffic. There's more EWN.

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3: Right, a couple of things coming up in the basic education space. One of them is comments made by the Minister of Basic Education saying that we have a 120 billion rand school infrastructure shortfall, and we're going to talk about that, particularly the appeal to the private sector to get involved and help try and deal what is an immense backlog, and which presumably can only get larger with each passing month and year. But the other issue is, you may recall back in April, there was a controversy around the tenders that were awarded for the production of foundation phase material that goes into the National Catalogue of Books and other material for grades 1 to 3. Treasury got involved. There was then an independent investigation, the results of which are now out. The Treasury investigation judged to be insufficient and inconclusive on the 26th of May, an independent external investigation. Well, we've got some sense of what that investigation has found. Let's get more details and welcome to 702 Drive, Minister of Basic Education, Sibiwe Gwahube. Thank you very much, Minister, for giving us your time this afternoon. I'm looking at a statement from your spokesperson saying material areas of non-compliance, governance weaknesses, and potential procurement and financial management risks. What does that all refer to? What exactly happened? What kind of details can you share? Good afternoon.
6: Good afternoon, Don, and good afternoon to your listeners. Of course, as you told the story very accurately, there was an independent investigation, but that independent investigation was done by auditors that looked at primarily the procurement side of things. And so this is why I've indicated in my statement that we have sought the advice of senior counsel. But there is enough in the current report, which has not been made public, that speaks to governance weaknesses and some in compliance. And therefore, it is

0: for that reason that I've made the decision that the catalogue for foundation phase should be ordered by provinces without delay, so that we can make sure that we do not have children who are without textbooks come to January 2027. Because, of course, we don't know how long the legal process may
1: yes.
0: take as we are undertaking that process.
1: So if I look at the words used in what is, I think, a somewhat guarded statement, non-compliance says to me that individuals involved in the process knew what they were supposed to do and they didn't do it. Governance weaknesses, on the other hand, might point to a system that is insufficiently tooled up to deal with potential abuses at worst and misfunctions, perhaps, if we were to put it more kindly. If we start mm-hmm. with non-compliance, that would suggest that some people charged with a job didn't do it properly. Would that be a fair conclusion?
0: Look, I think the reason why I'm absolutely cautious, John, about not wanting to delve into this is because, of course, I want it to have a proper legal lens. Because remember, you know, ours is a very litigious sector, and unless I have senior counsel advice on what to do with the recommendations of that report, it would be really irresponsible of me to go into it. But the reason why this decision was made outside of the legal advice right now is so that we can safeguard the delivery of textbooks come January 2027. And so that is why we've had to make this difficult decision, even though we are waiting for the legal advice.
1: I mean, the investigation took 3 months. Now we move to another phase where you get legal advice as to whether culpability needs to be followed out, or possible culpability, let me be as guarded as you, needs to be followed up with legal action. How long do you expect that to take? I mean, I know you can't always chase lawyers, but if you're paying them, perhaps you can say, listen, we're in a hurry.
0: Absolutely. And I think one of the brief that we've given to the state attorney, who will in turn obviously brief senior counsel, has been that this matter needs to be wrapped up and wrapped up quickly. Of course, we don't want them to not be thorough. We want them to be absolutely thorough, because how we then proceed from here on will decide how we strengthen our processes going forward, will decide what exactly do we do going forward. And so we've indicated that we don't have time. But at the same time, John, I couldn't take the chance not allowing provinces to procure from the existing catalogue, so that then we may be in a situation where our foundation phase learners don't have textbooks in the next year. So it would have been great for us to have completed the work, but unfortunately we haven't. And so therefore that is why we've indicated to senior counsel that it's absolutely urgent and
1: yes.
0: it has to be done as quickly as humanly possible.
1: I want to turn to something else then. You were talking earlier in the week, Minister, at one of your engagements in the Eastern Cape, saying that we have a 120 billion rand requirement if we're going to keep pace with the number of children, plus meet the backlog, which is already huge in terms of classrooms and sanitation facilities. And one of the things you said, and you'll correct me if I've if I haven't reflected it accurately, is that you're urging the private sector to get involved. In what way, though? Do you want them to build their own schools, i.e. private schools? Do you want them to come in by way of CSI contributions and add to a pot of money, which is often questioned, certainly at a provincial level, as to whether they spend the money they already have properly? I mean, what do you want the private sector to do in the absence of what appears to be any real measurable improvement in government's ability to spend the money it already has?
0: Yeah. Look, John, the truth of the matter is this. I think, you know, firstly, I mean, the 120 billion rand that I was referring to is referring to backlogs, additional classrooms that need to be built as things stand, and the kind of pressures that we are facing as a sector. And really, my plea to the private sector is not about building schools, but government must lead the charge in terms of providing the basic services that are enshrined in our constitution. But there are some creative ways and means in which we've been able to partner with some private sector partners like VW. There are some blended financing models where National Treasury is coming on board and saying we are open to entertaining some of those blended financing models. But there's also been some really responsible corporate citizens who say, look, we understand that we are a mining company operating in the small town. What we want to do is we want to make sure that we don't leave this town as a ghost town by the time we leave here. So the point I'm trying to make is that government needs to be a better partner in making sure that, one, we're accountable when people give us their money, but at the same time, we are saying to business, partner with us, and we'll show you that we can be able to really work through the backlog. But at the same time, John, I just wanted to add this. I think, you know, the truth of the matter is we're not going to be able to meet the demand if the economy doesn't grow.
1: Yes.
0: The economy in South Africa has to grow in order for us to be able to meet the demand that we need in public services such as education.
1: Minister, I mean, I've got in front of me a piece that ran in Business Tech on the 27th of August, and it's by no means an outlier. We see this kind of thing often, and I'll read the first sentence. A new state-of-the-art primary school designed to serve over 1,100 students in Hammanskraal is still standing empty despite opening at the end of 2025. There, Malcolm Libera, the writer, refers to the Ratanang Primary School. And I wonder if in your conversation with potential partners from the private sector, they may say, well, you know, we're happy to put in, but we need to know that at a provincial level, and you obviously supervise provincial departments in your role as minister, at a provincial level, this kind of thing just isn't going to happen, because I think it's fair to say it shouldn't happen once, never mind multiple times.
0: Absolutely. I couldn't agree with you more. That is why in our Council of Education Ministers, I've completely changed in how we do these meetings with our MECs to say, how do we hold ourselves to accountable? Let's go through each and every one of our grants, of our conditional grants. You should be here with your spending. You should be at this level at this time of the financial year. Let's go into your, not only infrastructure grant, let's go into your other conditional grants, your school nutrition. You should be spending this. And so I've decided, John, that, you know, while of course MECs are not appointed by you, but we have to be a lot more stricter with ourselves as government before we can even step out and say to people, assist us. We have to say we've utilized every single resource that we've had, and we are accountable for people's money when they do invest in our system. And so I'll definitely be following up on that school in Hammanskraal to find out exactly what the details are. Sometimes the issue becomes where school becomes unviable when they don't have enough learners in the school.
1: Yeah,
0: but I'm really interested.
1: I don't think it's the case here.
0: Yeah. Look, I'm interested because, of course, Gauteng is one of those provinces that experience significant pressure in terms of admissions. So I will definitely be taking that matter up.
1: Sibuwe Gwagube, Minister of Basic Education. Maybe you're involved because a lot of corporates are in the CSI space. There are whole foundations set up to invest public money and take on schools and try and make sure that they have better equipment, but also better teaching and better opportunities, better management systems. There's a whole raft of programs. Maybe you're involved with one of them. Weigh in on this and tell us. I mean, if the private sector is to help with this massive backlog, and that's just the material conditions that need fixing. We're not even talking curriculum or anything else here. 120 billion rand. If you're going to weigh in and you're going to help, I mean, what do you want to see by way of guarantees from government that they'll meet their side of the bargain? I'd love to get your view. 0727021702. 29 minutes past four.
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1: Stephen Curtis, good afternoon to you. I saw markets not so great, Rand pretty good though.
3: Yeah, Rand is doing quite nicely actually. Just a couple of cents above 16 Rand to the dollar at the moment, John. Oil is creeping up, partly the reason. The JSE All Share down 0.27, 115,540 points. Financials up a quarter. Industrials down 1.28 and resources up 0.38%. News out of the Vashini Group this afternoon. They're going to close around 280 stores here and across the continent over the next 3 years. 80 will close before March next year, another 100 in the 2 years after that. They've closed 85 stores already. Group sales were up just 0.2% in the 6 months to the third week in August. Just 2%, eh, John? I mean, that's tiny. Their online platform, though, has grown by 54%. As a result, they're up 2.77%, so clearly investors quite liking that. Aspen is down 4.6% on the day. That's after they did say that their earnings were higher. They've been hit by one or two difficult problems, but they're also very keen to take advantage of the GLP, the weight loss drug market. Mounjaro is the one, and there are a couple of others that they're looking at as well. So they're quite bullish around that. Woolworths announcing headline earnings per share up 5.3% in the year to the end of June. Their turnovers up 4.3%. If you want to know how much more you're paying for kale chips than you were last year, their price movement was 4.7%. Checkers yesterday told us their in-store inflation was 0.8%. But the big news out of Woolies, they'll reorientate themselves around their food division. And Motors selling 12% more cars in South Africa in their year to the end of June. But that pushed their revenue up by only 3% from new car sales. Pre-owned market is under pressure. Their headline earnings were up by 15%. Sibanye-Stillwater is up very strongly after their results yesterday. They're up 7%. Thungela is up 3.48%. I'm sure higher oil responsible for that. DRD Gold's up 2%. Sasol's up 1.23% as well. And then Pick and Pay is down 3.18%. Motors actually down nearly 3% on today's news. In the US, you've got two things going on. One, the sort of intense, almost direct fighting between the US and Iran. And then AI optimism. When did we last have this tango? The Dow Jones is up 0.63%. The Nasdaq is flat. The S&P 500 is up nearly 0.25%. The gold price, $4,392.55 an ounce. Platinum, $1,779.90. Brent crude, $94.04 a barrel. But the rand stronger, like a rubble. The rand to the dollar, 16.04. To the euro, 18.60. To the British pound, 21.66. Stephen Curtis, EWN Business.
1: Of course, how do we know AI optimism is real and not generated in some fake way? We'll find out more from the markets with Stephen Curtis after 5, the Money Show between 6 and 8. Let's get the very latest Eyewitness News headlines now with Mbali Dlamini, starting down, I believe, in the Western Cape. Good afternoon.
2: Thanks, John. Good afternoon. The Cape Peninsula University of Technology says allegations of financial mismanagement have already been investigated and found to be without merit. The response follows a march by students to the SIU offices yesterday. Around 100 students handed over a memorandum calling for an SIU probe into allegations involving the university's vice chancellor and the handling of funds. The SRC also submitted 2 additional documents detailing its claims against the institution, but CPUT spokesperson Lauren Kansley says the university has consistently followed proper audit processes.
4: Whistleblower reports and accusations that funds are misappropriated are very often lodged by predatory individuals who are positioning themselves to benefit and influence accommodation and institutional resources in their favor. External attorneys have audited various accusations in these reports and found no merit to the accusations.
2: The Department of Correctional Services has lost its lengthy legal battle to avoid paying its KZN Commissioner Mnikelwa Ngqele 1 million rand in compensation. In August of 2022, the General Public Service Sector Bargaining Council ordered the department to compensate Ngqele following his unlawful suspension 3 years prior. Since then, the department has been fighting to overturn the arbitration award. Thabiso Koba has more.
5: In 2018, as an employee of KwaZulu-Natal Correctional Services Department, Mnikelwa Ngqele made a protected disclosure against the then national head, Arthur Fraser. In the disclosure, Ngqele alleged corruption by Fraser and other senior officials in the department. Following that, Ngqele was suspended from his job, with the department instituting a disciplinary process against him. In February 2022, Ngqele's suspension was ruled to be unlawful, with the bargaining council ordering that he must be allowed to resume his duties. However, when Ngqele returned to work, he was stopped by armed officers and subsequently served with a fresh suspension notice. Ngqele returned to the bargaining council and won the matter, with the Correctional Services Department being ordered to pay him the equivalent of 9 monthly salaries as compensation for his treatment. Ngqele is currently suspended from his job on a separate matter and is due back in court on the 16th of September, where he stands as an accused in a 20 million rand corruption case. Thabiso Koba, Eyewitness News.
2: And in the DRC, the death toll linked to the ongoing Ebola outbreak has now risen to over 3,000 people. This is according to the latest official figures from authorities in Kinshasa. The epidemic, which has infected more than 6,000 people, is the deadliest ever recorded in the DRC. It was declared in mid-May in the conflict hit east as well as northeast of that country. A fine Thursday in store for Gauteng tomorrow, lows of between 9 and 11 degrees and highs of between 26 and 27.
6: Bryanston, slow-moving traffic heading towards four ways. That's on the N1 southbound from Rivonia Road to Winnie Mandela Drive in Edenville. Heading towards Bedford View, actually approaching the Kilulis interchange. You can actually expect about a 30-minute delay on the R24 westbound all the way from Macro Store. Also coming from Alex, heading towards Germiston, expect about an hour delay. N3 south from Marlborough Drive to Van Buren.
2: The top story in EWN, the CPUT says allegations of financial mismanagement have already been investigated and found to be without merit at the institution.
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12: Hi, Dr. John, hi, 702. Nice topic about old school achievements and awards. I think the one that I bumped into most recently was when they still had 100% attendance certificate. I don't think they even do that anymore. I don't think there's anybody who can actually do 100% attendance these days. But one of the ones that I still keep in my wardrobe is the blazer that has the full colors for music. Because in my time, when we went to school, they didn't want to introduce soccer in sport, and we were forced to do rugby and cricket. And we never even understood how to play the sport. So we took on a boys choir and we did an ethnic choir as well. Yeah, ended up being the captain of the ethnic choir as well.
13: Dr. John, it's Tabiso here.
11: what Pirate is doing now, isn't that some sort of a record? Maybe not a world record, but some sort of a record, especially in sports. I mean, to win, not consecutively, obviously, but to win 1-0 and then the next game 2-0 and then the next game 3-0 and then the next game 4. I mean, if we, you know, by God, you know, if we do 5-0 to the other guys that are next, surely that's something. I'm just asking for a friend.
1: I wonder which friend. Yeah, it's a very interesting thing. So I don't know who Pirates play next. We'll check that out and see if they're likely to put five past them and keep it watertight at the back. Just something I want to share with you, because there's been a lot of debate and discussion about the Airlink flypast, or flyover, I think is more appropriate, of the DHL Cape Town Stadium. This ahead of the second test between the Springboks and the All Blacks. The South African Civil Aviation Authority is conducting now an inquiry, an investigation. They're referring to an analysis process. They've requested additional information from the operator, and they're checking out all sorts of things and saying a full report with recommendations will be shared with the operator once the assessment has been completed by the South African Civil Aviation Authority. But the most important thing in their statement, I think, for now is this. Further to this, the regulator was notified by the operator on Wednesday, 1 September 2026, i.e. today, that it is withdrawing its application for approval for a third flypast that was planned for this coming weekend. So the planes are not going to be flying over the FNB Stadium ahead of the third test between the Springboks and the All Blacks. So I think that's important breaking news. You may have a view on it. You may want to comment on 072-702-1702. Let's get our feet back on the ground and cover some sport.
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1: Tolokele, Pirates setting the pace. Sundowns have a chance to respond.
14: Absolutely, John. And they'll look to keep their winning week going when they take on Milford in the Betway Premiership this evening. They can draw level with Pirates at the top with victory. And Malibongwe Khoza has discussed how reaching the MTN 8 final has lifted team morale.
15: I mean, it feels amazing because it's been something that we always wanted to do, because a lot of people are complaining that we are not putting more focus on local competitions, so he made sure that we reach the final and try to win it.
14: Fernando de Cruz has backed Brandon Peterson to get back on track after a shaky start to the season for Kaizer Chiefs. Peterson committed errors against Richards Bay, Mamelodi Sundowns and Lamontville Golden Arrows, which have led to the team dropping vital points.
16: Brandon make mistakes also last season, but he make also a very good season. Last season he got a lot of points to his team. He says he trusts in him at 100%. It's our captain, so he trusts in him. He discussed with him this weekend, but our model game will not change. We continue in our model game.
14: Anton Leonard Brown says he can't wait to face the Springboks in Joburg again, as he believes the All Blacks' high-tempo game will give them the edge. Rugby's greatest rivalry is locked at 1-1 heading into that third test, and Ned Brown is confident in their ability to bounce back.
17: Us as a team, we'll spend a lot of time at high vault, so we know what it brings, and in a way we think it's an advantage to us. We try to play at tempo in a fast game, so we're an incredibly fit team, so we're looking forward to going back up there.
14: With the double world champions still on a high following their success in Cape Town, Lagrua Nogia has shared what the mood's been like this week compared to the first.
18: The vibe has been really good. I wouldn't say very different than last week. Obviously, every week is test week. We know they got the better of us in that first test. And for us, it's all about sticking to our processes, working hard during the week. And I think this week is exactly the same. When we work as hard as possible.
14: And Ferrari have confirmed that Lewis Hamilton and Charles Leclerc will have engine upgrades at this weekend's Italian Grand Prix. It'll be their fourth engine of the season, the last before they incur any grid penalties. At the same time, Isaac Hadjgaard will miss the weekend's race due to his ongoing wrist injury, with Liam Lawson replacing him for a second consecutive event. Tolokele Mganga, Eyewitness News Sport.
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1: 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If you don't, ask them for 500 Rand. Karabo Chali is your man. What's up?
6: Well, John, at this stage, if you are traveling from Bryanston, Sunning Hill, heading towards Four Ways, earlier on I said it's just peak hour traffic, but I see traffic is already building up. There's more than a 30-minute delay now, and it looks like there's something going on here. We received a voice note.
19: Hi, Karabo Charlie. The congestion on N1 South is actually a car stuck in the middle of the road between Rivonia and Winnie Mandela. That's what's causing the congestion.
6: Yeah, as a result of that, those other routes are heading on into the N1, that's Rivonia Road. Heavy delays there, as well as Witkoppen Road through Sunning Hill and Polshof. Expect about a 30-minute delay between Maxwell and Main Road, while in Midrand, traveling towards Sandton, slow-moving traffic. N1 southbound from Samrand to New Road. There's also bumper-to-bumper traffic. This is in the Edenville area, heading towards Bedford View, R24 westbound from Macro Store to the Kilulis interchange, leaving Alex heading towards Germiston. Expect about an hour delay. This is on the N3 southbound from Marlborough Drive to Van Buren. If you know what's causing this unusual delay this afternoon, please WhatsApp us on 072-702-1702.
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20: Things people stress about in traffic. Number 49. What's that random warning light that keeps popping up on my car's dashboard? Oh, the mystery. 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The OutSurance Pointsmen have been easing traffic congestion so we all get to where we need to be quickly and safely for the past 20 years. With OutSurance, you really always get something out. 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
1: 7:02 drive, 13 minutes to 5. We were chatting a little bit earlier about family members or perhaps, you know, people who are close to you in some way who buy clothes for you and you try to give indications that, you know what, actually, thanks very much, but you make it kind of clear that that's not your style, that's not your fabric, that's not your look, whatever it might be, but they continue buying the stuff for you so that birthdays and celebrations like Christmas or whatever it is where gifts are exchanged can become moments where you feel like a little bit of dread, you know, like, oh my goodness, what is auntie this or uncle that or my dearest friend going to give me now? And I'm just wondering, is there a way, what do you do? I mean, have you ever tried to sort of put a stop to this? Because what invariably follows after that is the thing, those shoes I bought you, you never seem to wear them. Or do you just wear them? Tolokelo, first of all, do you have this problem? Secondly, do you have a strategy for dealing with this problem?
22: I don't have this problem, but my brother does. He's very finicky in what he likes, from shoes to any sort of top that you buy him. Because there have been times that when we were younger, my parents would buy him something and he'd be like, thank you, then he'll never wear it. Never wear it. So what he's done now that he's older, a month before his birthday, he will send you screenshots of exactly what he wants.
1: Ah, okay.
22: And he can never
1: orders
22: go
1: in
22: wrong.
1: Advance.
22: Yep. So you can either buy him whatever he's asked for, or on the day that you're available, you guys can go shopping together and then he can pick what he wants.
1: My particular experience was a family member was going to Namibia and said, listen, you know, I'm going there. There's a famous shop that makes Velskoens. And he said, they make brown ones or gray ones, which do you want? I said, to be honest, it's not my thing. I don't like those shoes. My apologies to anyone who might be offended. Rather don't get them because I think they were quite pricey, actually. It was a bit of a shop with a real rep. And they said, no, I know you don't like them, but you'll like these ones. Eventually, the shoes came back. I was presented with the shoes and then the questions followed. I never see you wear the shoes. And I said, eventually, I think I told you. I didn't really want these shoes. Karabo Charlie, what should we not buy you for Christmas?
6: Well, my parents learned early on. They used to buy us Christmas clothes.
1: Yes.
6: And they would make it a surprise. Like, you know, look what we got you. And they used to buy me, there was these sandals from Woolworths. I think they were elephant sandals. And they were so uncomfortable. And they were not my style. I won't say they were ugly.
1: Yes.
6: And then, obviously, I wouldn't wear them. And then I suggested to my parents, with the money that you buy my Christmas clothes, give it to me. Then I will buy myself Christmas clothes. And then from then on, I think I was like 11 or 12. When it was time for Christmas clothes, they'll give me my money and then me and my mother will go and I'll pick whatever I want. So now I just tell people, just get me a voucher.
1: Yes.
6: Yeah. And that works.
1: Yeah.
6: Then it won't be an awkward situation if I don't like your present.
1: And people who are bad at wrapping gifts and, you know, the sellotape tears a bit of the, you know, that you're a good friend to have in that regard. Okay, your stories, please. People who buy you clothes and tell you that, you know, why don't you wear them when you've made kind of clear, but maybe not clear enough that it's not your look, it's not your thing. But they buy it for you anyway. Give us a call on that. I bet you've got some funny stories, but crucially, I bet you've got some good tips on how we actually deal with this if indeed we get put into that corner. 9:05.
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0: on 702. Let's walk the talk.
1: Well, a very interesting piece caught my eye on the News 24 site. It was written by one of our most eminent agricultural economist. He is professor in that area of study and research at Stellenbosch University. He's also director of the Bureau for Economic Research. Professor Johan Kirsten has published something on the News 24 site saying, "Dear Woolies, how about a sponsored series on Karoo lamb and rooibos?" Well, I looked at this as a huge fan of Karoo lamb and as somebody who cannot drink even a small cup of rooibos, but that's beside the point. And the point that Prof. Kirsten was making is that Woolworths is backing a six-part MNET documentary series titled Made in Italy. But the question he's asking is, why don't you do something about South African-specific food? Prof, welcome, and thanks for giving us your time. Clearly something got under your skin here, although the tone of your article is extremely measured. People can go and read it for themselves. But what was the point you were trying to make?
3: Yeah, I think it's a long-standing point that I'm trying to make with our good friends in the retail business, Woolworths, Checkers, and Pick and Pay, is that South Africa has gone a long journey to get to the same of recognizing provenance food, you know, food with food from origin. And it just tickled my mind when I saw the documentary that Woolworths spend millions on trying to promote those origin-based foods from Italy, but somehow they've ignored our own progress in this field of recognizing Karoo lamb as protected geographical indication, recognizing the rooibos as one truly South African. And although we find true South African cuisine and culinary items in the various stores, I think the way that we don't promote our own in the same way as we promote Italy sort of probably got under my skin.
1: Let's talk about this geographical indication, because it's a very important thing. We got on, as I recall, I think somewhere in the mid-90s, on the wrong end of that with the Portuguese insisting that you couldn't call something port because that's from the Oporto region of that country. And then perhaps, you know, more problematically for our wine industry around Champagne. And we've been pushing back now that nobody can just say this is Karoo lamb if it's not. And nobody can say this is rooibos unless it comes from South Africa. I mean, I would have thought there's real economic advantage if the more aggressively you defend your geographical indication. I would have thought the better for your economy and certainly your agricultural economy. I don't know. Yes, we got Prof back. Sorry, we lost you for a second. Please begin your response again, if you don't mind.
3: Yes. Yeah. So we had that big fight in the 90s, you know, where we had Champagne and Porto and Port and Sherry that we had to give up. And we had some agreement with the European Union. And later we also managed to get our own systems in place and also to protect the European Union geographical indications in South Africa. So all of those famous cheeses that you see in the stores now are protected through South African regulations and European regulations. So it is an important way to provide value to farmers that are producing according to tradition, according to a specific origin, according to specific rules. And it just makes sense to sort of promote that product from that perspective.
1: One of the things, let's stick with the Karoo lamb issue, because you've engaged with Woolworths. I don't know if you personally or as part of a larger effort, asking them to designate lamb that is from the Karoo, in which I think there's wide consensus, has a uniqueness and a very special and many people would say, most people would say, a delicious taste based on what the sheep in that area eat. And that you've pushed Woolworths to say, hey, listen, please reflect that in your labeling. And what answers have you got in response? Because you're saying it's something they haven't done.
3: Yeah, no, it's been a silence. You know, we've been in negotiations over the years trying to get them on board in terms of this whole provenance business. And they supported the issue in terms of designing the rules, et cetera, initially, but they never took it up as a major part of their retail strategy. Probably worrying about the consistency of supply because the Karoo is prone to drought.
1: Yes.
3: But I think despite that, you can always do a product that is in season when it's in season. You know, we don't get all the fruits and the vegetables in season in a particular store, so you can have the same sort of festival when the Karoo lamb is back into season, so you can have that fluctuations. But I think the dominance of the brand of the retailer is perhaps overwhelming, and therefore they want to protect that. But you can do it very simple: protect the have the label of the retailer together with a indication of origin, which doesn't take away from the retail brand itself. So I think that is sort of the argument that they put through. I've just met with silence over the years. So I'm probably one crazy guy in the Karoo that wants to promote it.
1: No, but in all seriousness, I mean, I think is there a bigger issue at stake here? I mean, my sense is what you're also saying is that we need to maximize the excellence and authenticity and in many ways the uniqueness of all our products, whether they've had a geographical indication or not. And isn't that the point, and isn't that what we should be arguing?
3: Yeah, that's absolutely the point, because the whole debate about these type of items is authenticity and the reputation. The mind of the consumer goes into a different spin when they recognize the product, and they move into nostalgia. They understand the region.
1: Yes.
3: They understand also the health benefits of Karoo lamb, given its particular way that it grazes. But now the product sort of disappears at the moment into a retail brand without acknowledgement of the hard work of the Karoo farmers. And that's the fundamental worry that I have.
1: Thank you so much. It's really interesting stuff. Prof. Johan Kirsten is Professor of Agricultural Economics at Stellenbosch University, also Director of the Bureau for Economic Research. I think raising some points of wider application and issue, and not just simply going on the issue with Woolworths and the labeling of Karoo lamb. Give us your thoughts. I mean, do we punt what we do well enough? Your point of contact for us, by the way, 0727021702.
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1: News in a moment, and then after that, in the final hour of 702 Drive, Lindsay Dentlinger, our EWN colleague, has been watching very closely as the Western Cape High Court listens to issues around Palapala, that previous report that was done, President Cyril Ramaphosa in the court to have that reviewed. We'll talk as well to Masego Shiburi about the preparedness of the IEC. More than 140,000 candidates want to be municipal councillors. How on earth are they going to deal with all of that? The ballot papers might be a little complicated. And then in the last part, we'll do some music. What's that song that makes you feel it's spring now? What's your spring has sprung song? Share those with us, please, on 072-702-1702. It's 5 o'clock.
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8: ATM opposes Ramaphosa's bid to dismiss Palapala report, and no aerial spectacle for rugby fans at the FNB Stadium this weekend. Good afternoon, I'm Bali Dlamini. The African Transformation Movement has warned against the dismissal of a report that has led to the impeachment inquiry of President Cyril Ramaphosa. The party told the Western Cape High Court today that if that report is dismissed, it will open the door to tactics to delay him facing accountability. Ramaphosa is facing impeachment over his conduct following the theft of US dollars from his Palapala farm in 2020, Lindsay Dentlinger reports.
9: Advocate Anton Katz, representing the ATM, says the fact that foreign currency was stored in a couch on the president's farm should be sufficient for him to face impeachment. Earlier today, President Ramaphosa's legal counsel, Wim Trengove, argued that he was not directly involved in the running of the farm, nor the business conducted on it, but that his ownership has always been officially declared. But Katz says Ramaphosa's criticism of the report is without merit.
23: This will be true. Find that there is a difficulty with the panel report, but nevertheless say on the facts, what were the dollars doing in the count? It's just an effort from doing that to be an impeachment committee.
9: Katz has argued it would be inappropriate for the court to intervene in a parliamentary process that is still underway, and Ramaphosa's review is premature.
23: Were this court to uphold this review at this point, it would be open sesame for Stellenbosch.
9: The ATM will continue its arguments tomorrow. Lindsay Dentlinger, Eyewitness News, Western Cape High Court.
8: A global organized crime expert has told the Madlanga Commission that the Division of State Intelligence Agencies may enable state capture. Mark Shaw, the director of the Global Initiative Against Transnational Organized Crime, has been on the stand this afternoon. He presented data revealing that South Africa is amongst the top 5% of countries in the world with high organized crime rates. Shaw is also set to present recommendations for the Commission to combat criminal syndicates. He's been referring to how other countries have tackled so-called mafias.
24: Is in the context of Italy. Before 1991, prosecutors investigating the mafia in different places were not linked up. Essentially, what the Italian state established was an ability to maintain the independence of prosecutors investigating the mafia while creating centralized systems of information to avoid fragmentation.
8: Shaw also noted that South Africa requires additional legislature to deal with unexplained wealth of public officials.
24: There's no law that provides for the civil forfeiture or confiscation of property owned or controlled by a public official where its value is disproportionate to the lawful income disclosed by that official under a kind of mandatory vetting or integrity program, what we discussed earlier. And there's also no statutory provision that establishes a substantive criminal offence for unexplained wealth more generally.
8: The judge in the case of alleged crime boss Vusimo Zeket Matlala and four others has questioned a witness about an alleged hospital escape plan by accused one in the matter. At the time, Musa Gekana was receiving medical treatment following his arrest in 2024. The witness told the Johannesburg High Court today that the staff were concerned that Gekana had called someone to break him out of hospital. The details emerged during a trial within a trial, where Gekana is challenging the legality of his arrest and the admissibility of evidence obtained afterwards. Kekana, Matala and three others face a combined 25 charges linked to three shooting incidents between 2022 and 2024. Dimakatso Leshoro has more.
7: The issue was first raised by counsel for Vusimusi Matlala, advocate Annelien van den Heever, who put it to the doctor that the hospital note made by night staff at the Edenvale Hospital raising concerns was referring to police trying to forcibly remove Gekana from the hospital to the Bramley police station. But Dr. Siphelele Mazibuko gave a different interpretation.
10: How I understand it is the nurses were concerned that the accused would ask people to remove him forcibly from the hospital.
7: The judge then sought further clarity, prompting Gekana's lawyer, advocate Rian Gesing, to object.
11: I'm not so certain whether this constitutes your lordship entering the arena.
7: The court summarily dismissed the objection, saying it was entitled to clarify documents introduced by the defense itself before assessing the evidence. Dimakatso Leshoro, Eyewitness News, Johannesburg.
8: We take you now to some news, Justin. The South African Civil Aviation Authority has confirmed that Airlink has withdrawn an application for a flypast over FNB Stadium this weekend. The regulator is currently investigating a flypast over Cape Town's DHL Stadium last week, which attracted widespread media attention. The authority insists a simulator practice flight and safety briefing was approved in line with requirements for special air events. It says a full report will be released once a decision has been reached. And British car maker Jaguar and Land Rover has launched its new fully electric Range Rover. The company says it gave extra training to more than 10,000 staff members working on that project. It also says the vehicle, which can reach 96 kilometers in 4.3 seconds, heralds a new era of enhanced refinement and capability. The launch of the vehicle comes a year after a major cyber attack halted production and hit the company's finances. Well, gold is trading at $4,371.83 an ounce. The rand is at 16.05 to the dollar, 21.67 to the pound, 18.61 to the euro, and Brent crude oil is at $94.78 a barrel.
6: Alexandra, heading towards Germiston, you can expect about an hour delay. N3 south from Marlborough Drive to Van Buren due to an earlier accident. Edenvale also coming in towards Bedford View, expect about a 30-minute delay on the R24 westbound from Macro Store to the Kilulis Interchange, and in the Sunning Hill Polesworth area, traffic pressure on Witkoppen Road between Main Road and Maxwell.
22: In your sport, Mamelodi Sundowns looking to keep up with the leaders with victory over Milford in the Betway Premiership tonight. Scott McTominay to undergo heart surgery. And the Springboks look ahead to their Soweto return as rugby's greatest rivalry makes a stop at the FNB Stadium.
8: A fine Thursday in store for Gauteng tomorrow. Johannesburg dropping to overnight lows of 9 degrees, peaking at 26. Pretoria 11 and 27. And Vereeniging 11 and 26 degrees. The top story in EWN. The ATM has warned against the dismissal of a report that has led to the impeachment inquiry of President Cyril Ramaphosa.
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1: 7:02 Drive, it's 9 minutes past five. Great to have you with us on the show as we cover some of the key stories today and get your views on the way some of those stories have turned out. So no flyover, the FNB Stadium as the Springboks and the All Blacks do battle once again. It's been a great rugby series so far, hasn't it? But yeah, the planes will not fly as the two teams square up for test match number three. Maybe you've got a view on that. I know it's been fairly divided opinion. I would say if you took a poll, the majority of people love the flyovers. There was a little bit of bristling at what they felt was foreign people criticizing what we were doing. Also, I've been on quite a lot of different chats and there's been some people saying they felt it was a bit low, a bit reckless. But yeah, I think there was a poll, 60, 65% of the people saying, leave things be, we know what we're doing, don't mess with a great South African tradition. Anyway, now a decision has been made by Air Link. They're not going to do it on Saturday. Maybe you've got a view. If you do, please send it to us on 072-702-1702. The other thing we're going to ask you is to share some musical ideas with us. I'll tell you about that in just a moment. In terms of interviews we're going to be doing shortly, a conversation with our EWN colleague, Lindsay Dentlinger, watching a very important, extremely important, I think it's fair to say, court matter in the Western Cape High Court. President Cyril Ramaphosa looking to have the previous report on Palapala reviewed and set aside, and substantial pushback by people who think that he should answer the questions that the report sets out. But it's been interesting. Back and forth, counsel for different sides of the argument. I think all heard today. I'm not sure what's happening tomorrow, but Lindsay will know, and she's with us in just a moment. And then the IEC has 142,072 candidates have been nominated. Now they've got to review those submissions because there are some compliance issues that need to be followed. A lot of work when there's a local government election. It's busy enough when we're doing national and provincial polls. So we'll talk a little bit later to a leading member of the IEC, Masego Shiburi, joining us. Masego Shiburi, Deputy Chief Electoral Officer for Electoral Operations, will be my guest at about 21 minutes past five. It's 11 minutes past. Let's hear some of your thoughts.
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15: 702 1702. Hi John, good afternoon. So my mom kept a file that had all our academic certificates, or cultural. She still has my certificates from like grade one, so we have a lot of those still at home.
16: Hi John and team, and to all the listeners. So when I was in primary school, I wasn't the brightest crayon in the box. I barely got any recognition, any certificates or anything. But when it came to grade seven, I was like, I have to leave the school, at least getting some certificate. And the one that was in my reach was coming to school every day. Because back then we got a certificate for not being absent. So I told my father, Pops, this is the one. Like, I'm going to get the certificate. I'm going to come to school every single day this year. And it's the only way that I'll be able to get a certificate. And lo and behold, I was able to obtain it because I had come to school every day that year. So that was one of my only certificates, unfortunately. But yeah, hopefully there is still an opportunity for me to get more. Thanks, Mike from the East.
17: Hi, John. It's Tandega here from Midrand. That has got to be my husband. We've been married for like 12 years. And trust me, he still doesn't get it. I don't wear those things. I give them away. He still keeps buying me clothes that I don't like. You know, he just doesn't get it. And funny thing is, I don't know whether to say he's a former polygamist or a polygamist, because my sister wife left. Like, I think he left because of those clothes he used to buy.
1: So, boy, there's a lot in that message. So for those of you who've just joined the show, I mean, two questions. I asked people if they've kept their awards from school. And then I asked, what do you do if people close to you buy you stuff, clothing, that you actually don't like, that you're not going to wear? Do you tell them? Do you try and direct them as to what kind of things you might wear and what you don't? And how do you deal with the question, oh, that thing, that Moven mustard catsuit that I bought you, you never seem to wear it. You say, well, you know, you want to say, well, have you given some thought as to what the reason for that might be? Or do you just nod and say, oh, it's at the dry cleaners. I wore it last week when you weren't around. I mean, these things get awkward. So I bet you've got a good story to tell. We've just had one, I think. 702 Drive, 14 past five.
13: EWN traffic.
1: So I'm going to ask you this again, Karabo. Delays in Alex, is that the part of the highway near Alex, or is it in Alex itself?
6: The part of the highway through Alex heading towards Germiston.
1: That's
6: the N3 southbound, to be specific. And through there, if you're coming from Midrand heading towards Germiston, I'm afraid you can expect about an hour delay. John, this is between Marlborough Drive and Van Buren. It looks like there's two separate accidents, one near Modderfontein and then one just there by Van Buren. So please allow for extra traveling time or just use the M1 southbound via Sandton as an alternative. In Edenville, also expect about a 30-minute delay. This is heading into Bedford View. R24 westbound from Macro Store to the Kilulis interchange in North Riding. Bumper-to-bumper traffic on... This is approaching the intersection of Slovenia Road and a Boundary Street. There's also about a 20-minute delay in the Bryanston area, N1 south from Rivonia Road to Winnie Mandela Drive due to that earlier stationary vehicle. In Sunning Hill, pulls off traffic pressure on Witkopen Road between Main Road and Maxwell Drive. Midrand, traffic pressure, N1 south from Samrand to New Road. And in Protea Glen, Soweto, traffic remains heavily backed up on the R559 Main Road opposite GOG Gardens. If you come across any other traffic issues, kindly WhatsApp us on 072-702-1702.
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0: For most people, tiredness is not a sleep problem, it's an energy production problem. 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
2: And the question that the presiding judges are asking. Very good afternoon, Lindsay. A very interesting day today. It began, as I understand it, with President Cyril Ramaphosa's legal team led by Advocate Wim Trengove. What were the key points he was making? I heard reference to prima facie, if I've pronounced that right, after all these years. But that seemed to be quite central to what he was arguing.
3: Good afternoon, John. Yes, essentially whether the evidence that was put before this independent panel that was appointed by Parliament in 2022, whether all of that really amounts to sufficient evidence to put the president on the path of impeachment. That is essentially the debate that has been advanced by the president's legal team, whether the panel had done enough to look at what was put before them. A lot of that, as you know, was that affidavit from the former head of intelligence, Arthur Fraser, and the president's lawyers really asking whether that was just, some of that was just hearsay, whether the panel had tested the veracity of that evidence. And then also, John, a second leg to their argument is about the conduct of the president, whether he had willfully or intentionally tried to hide what had happened. The advocate representing the president, Wim Trengove, going as far as to say that it was a little absurd to expect a president to walk into a police station and report this burglary at his farm. He did what he thought was the right thing, which was turning to his head of security and reporting to him what had happened and expecting him to take the next logical steps in the matter. But by no means did the president ever give instructions or insinuate or expect his head of security to go rogue, as it were, and go, you know, chase after this money and conduct an investigation himself. So really trying to impress on the court that the president had not acted in a manner in which he tried to conceal or shield himself in any way from what had happened on his farm back in 2020.
2: So, Lindsay, who else have we heard from and who are they speaking for?
3: Well, largely it's been the president's day, if I can call it that. He has three legal counsel in court. Two of them have made arguments for the majority of the day. And we did very briefly after around the tea time start to hear from one of the four political parties which are opposing this application to set this report aside, and chiefly being the African Transformation Movement, which is the party which initiated this impeachment in Parliament against the president back in 2022. Advocate Anton Katz telling the court that by sheer virtue of dollars being stashed in a couch on a farm, that in his party's view was adequate enough for the president to face impeachment. Because really what the court, a very robust engagement from a full bench led by the judge president herself, questioning legal representative about the charges, whether the evidence that is contained in this report really relate to the charges and the complaints that opposition parties have about exchange control violations and the like, and corruption, reporting incidents of possible corruption, whether those are actually the charges that were contained in that motion initially. And so whether that all matches up is what the bench have really been putting to Advocate Anton Katz. But as I say, only very brief arguments from him and two more days to go where these opposition parties will advance their arguments why the president should not be successful in this application.
2: Thank you so much. They go again tomorrow.

0: So does Lindsay Dentling, our EWN parliamentary reporter, and she's been covering not just this particular round of legal argument and legal contestation, but she's also been looking at the earlier rounds of that, as well as what's going on in the parliamentary committee. So you can be sure we'll get everything we need to know from Lindsay over the next 2 days. 702 Drive, 22 minutes past five.
1: John is on X
2: at John Perlman.
0: Well, while the courts do what courts do, the Independent Electoral Commission is faced with what certainly appears to me to be a massive task, because 142,072 candidates have been nominated to contest 10,526 council seats across South Africa's municipalities, the local government elections in the first week of November. The fact that people have been nominated doesn't necessarily mean they're going to make it to the starting line. The Independent Electoral Commission now has a review process which needs to get underway. So what are they looking at, and what will they need to do to produce the final list of candidates? Masego Sheburi is Deputy Chief Electoral Officer for Electoral Operations at the IEC. Mr. Sheburi, welcome and thanks very much for your time. Do you still need to review these 142,000 odd candidates, or is there another process that now follows? And if there is, please describe it for us. Good afternoon to you, and thanks for your time.
3: Good afternoon, Mr. Perlman. Indeed, last week Friday, the period to nominate candidate closed. We are now into the review process, which review process will culminate in the commission publishing the details of candidates that have been successfully nominated, including the details of those parties, and that will happen on the 16th of September. What we are looking at now is whether the people have complied with the legal requirements to be nominated. In other words, a person is registered in that municipality, they have paid the prescribed deposit, they have signed an acceptance of nomination to be a candidate. If those matters are met, including the fact that the person is not barred from standing to be a candidate in a municipal election in terms of the constitution, if those legal requirements are met, those candidates will be confirmed as candidates on the 16th of November and issued with certificates later in the month.
0: So 16 September, we'll know exactly. I mean, do you have any sense? I know you don't want to be seen to be predicting, but based on past local government elections, what on average is the proportion of people who've got to this stage who do fall out, either for any of the reasons that you've outlined? I mean, is it 10%? Is it more or less?
3: It will be a minuscule amount of people that fall off. In 2011, in a corresponding election, just over 100,000 candidates were nominated. 95,000 of those were confirmed as candidates. We anticipate that there will be a fall, but that fall won't be significant. The number of candidates finally nominated will still be in the early 100,000s.
0: I'm trying to imagine. I mean, I think the work of producing ballot papers is difficult enough in a national and provincial election where you're not even dealing with individuals. I mean, what's involved? September 16, we know who's coming to the start line. The production of the ballot papers must be an extraordinarily higher level of care and detail required when you're doing local elections.
3: Indeed, just to put it in perspective, John, there's about 4,468 wards across the country.
0: Right.
3: So for each ward will have its unique candidates. And if there is an independent, it makes it even more complex, because the photograph of an independent must appear on that ballot as an identifier. So we must first start by having the permutations of 4,468 unique ballots for each ward, and also have PR ballots for each of the local municipalities, including the metro and the 44 district municipalities. That is a mammoth task, but the commission exists to resolve those tasks. The only thing that worries us is that in these circumstances, a ballot paper may diminish in meaning in the hands of a voter, because in a municipality like Johannesburg, there's a minimum of 80 political parties that will be contesting on the PR ballot. It will be a double column ballot, so voters will find it difficult to identify candidates or parties of their choice and to make a selection with confidence. So it will slow down the process. On our part, we'll try to make ballot papers that are usable, that are still meaningful in the hands of the voter, so that they can identify and make a mark for their party, and we will then translate those marks into representations in municipal councils.
0: Sure. What's the expression, Mayor? A thousand flowers bloom or whatever. But anyway, we've got a lot of political parties, and we've got tens of thousands of candidates, and we have the IEC represented today by Masego Shuburi, Deputy Chief Electoral Officer for Electoral Operations at the IEC, and they really do have a huge task ahead of them. By the way, in the process of this, and we thank Mr. Shuburi for his time, they've generated some very interesting data. Nominated candidates dominated by individuals aged between 36 and 55. That's 58% of the candidates coming forward. And men account for nearly two-thirds of all nominations. Women's representation around 38% overall. Lots of other data I'm sure will come out. We'll pick out some of the nuggets as we get them. 702 Drive, it's 28 minutes past 5.
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0: Stephen Curtis watching what's going on the markets and here to tell us what he's going to be doing when he takes over between 6 and 8 for The Money Show. Stephen Curtis, good afternoon.
5: Afternoon to you, John. Brent crude creeping up, unfortunately. Rand holding steady and quite a nice position. All of that helping the JSE down 0.2%, 115,082 points. Financials now up 0.04. Industrials down 1.5. Resources down about 0.5% or so. So quite a few results out today, which is having a bit of an impact on the markets. Aspen's earnings were up. They've had a rough time, but they were up. But the share price down 7.35% on the day. Motus, they are down nearly 3% on the day after they reported they sold 12% more cars in South Africa in their year to the end of June. But that pushed their revenue up only 3%. Bear in mind they're in the aftermarket, in the pre-owned market as well, and that's under a lot of pressure now because of what we're seeing in that space driven by cheaper brands. We Buy Cars, one of their rivals, they're down 3% on the day, and Pick and Pay is down 3%. Talking of Pick and Pay, Woolworths, they had their results out today. Their headline earnings per share up 5.3%. Their turnover up 4.3%. They are going to move to reorientate themselves around their food division. We'll speak to their new CEO, Sam, on The Money Show this evening. Looking forward to that conversation, John. Sibanye up 8%. Tungela up 4.76%. Sibanye had very strong results yesterday in the platinum space. Tungela up 5%. Obviously, that's because of energy prices. Sasol's up 3.4%. Telkom's up 1.77%. And ShopRite, their results out yesterday, they're up 0.73% on the day. I should just point out Cashbuild struggling a little bit. Their earnings down, headline earnings down 9%. They sold two stores in Malawi last year, but their revenue was up just 6% in the year. And the Foschini Group, they're up today saying they're going to close around 280 stores. They're moving much more into online. Their online platform's grown 54%. In the US, we're seeing really a big impact from the renewed tension. Well, open conflict, really, between U.S. forces and Iranian forces. The Dow Jones is up 0.63. The Nasdaq is up 0.32. The S&P 500 is up 0.5%. The gold price at the moment, $4,377.99 an ounce. Platinum, $1,771. Brent crude, $95.28. The rand to the dollar, 16.04. To the euro, 18.60. To the British pound, 21.66. On The Money Show tonight, as I say, Sam Ngu Gumeni, the CEO at Woolworths. Sean Capazzario from Aspen. We'll talk about weight loss drugs there. Mounjaro is a big thing for them. We'll talk to the Cashbuild CEO. We'll speak to the CEO at Motus as well. Also, in your shapeshifter this evening, we're speaking to the CEO at F&B, Latanya Johnson. Really looking forward to that conversation. Lots to ask her. Stephen Crotus, EWN Business.
0: Thanks, Stephen. Let's get the latest eyewitness news now with Mbali Dlamini. It is 29 minutes to 6.
6: Thanks, John. Good afternoon. The Department of International Relations has cleared South Africa's ambassador to India, Anil Suklal, of any wrongdoing. Suklal has been undergoing internal consultations with the department following the visit of former President Jacob Zuma to India. In June, Suklal, along with controversial Gupta brother AJ and Zuma, was seen together attending a religious ceremony in India. AJ Gupta is one of the suspected masterminds behind the state capture era, which took place when Zuma was president of the country. The Ethekwini Metro Police Department is taking action against a junior employee who received about 420,000 rand from 71 people after promising them jobs. The municipality updated media in Durban today following corruption allegations around the recruitment of Metro Police officers. It has downplayed the allegations, saying they are not as wide scale as purported to be on social media. Tabiso Koba has more.
7: In June this year, the Ethekwini municipality received a forensic report from the accounting firm Isiqu on allegations of a jobs for sale scam in its Metro Police recruitment drive. The report, which was commissioned by the municipality, found one employee was paid 420,000 rand by 71 people who wanted to become Metro Police officers. Ethekwini's Metro Police Chief, Sibonelo Mkhunu,
8: apparently is not even a part of the recruitment team. He was just a worker working there at Apple Park. And he was just monitoring the process and scamming people outside.
7: Nkonu says Metro Police jobs are not for sale and has urged people who are being sold these jobs to come forward. Tabiso Koba, Eyewitness News, Durban.
6: And the Cape Peninsula University of Technology says allegations of financial mismanagement have already been investigated and found to be without merit. The response follows a march by students to the Special Investigating Unit's office yesterday. Around 100 students handed over a memorandum calling for an SIU probe into allegations involving the university's vice chancellor and the handling of funds. The SRC also submitted two additional documents detailing its claims against the institution. But CPUT spokesperson Lauren Kansley says the university has consistently followed proper audit processes.
9: Whistleblower reports and accusations that funds are misappropriated are very often lodged by predatory individuals who are positioning themselves to benefit and influence accommodation and institutional resources in their favor. External attorneys have audited various accusations in these reports and found no merit to the accusations.
6: A fine Thursday in store for Gauteng tomorrow, lows of between 9 and 11 degrees and highs of between 26 and 27.
10: Alexandra, expect about an hour delay heading towards Germiston. That's the N3 southbound from Marlborough Drive to Van Buren due to earlier accident. There's also about a 30-minute delay heading into Bedford View. That's in Edenvale on the R24 westbound from Macro Store to the Gilulis Interchange. North Riding, bumper-to-bumper traffic approaching the intersection of Slovenia Street and Boundary Road.
6: The top story in EWN, the Department of International Relations has cleared South Africa's ambassador to India, Anil Suklal, of any wrongdoing.
4: In the last 24 hours, this is what's happened in your world.
11: Opposition parties in Parliament's impeachment committee have accused the ANC of delaying tactics after a majority vote rescinded the recommendation of Thandazani Madonsela as evidence leader. The Section 89 inquiry, which will probe events related to the theft of US dollars from the president's Palapala farm, was expected to finalize the decision at a meeting yesterday. Ramaphosa has objected to Madonsela's appointment, believing he's conflicted over work done for the ANC and his removal by Ramaphosa from the Judicial Service Commission.
4: EWN, in touch, in tune, and independent.
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12: In Conversation on Afternoon Drive with John Perlman, brought to you by the Dis-Chem Foundation, caring for the community on 702.
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18: Oh, John, I was so looking forward to another flyover from Airlink. But not to worry, Santaco will take over. We're going to be seeing minibus taxis in the air at F&B this coming weekend. So we always have a plan B. This is South Africa, baby.
19: Hi, John. When it comes to clothes and presents that are wrong, I normally call them wrong. It's all about preferences. I don't buy for people, and I don't expect to receive any, actually. Lucky enough, my circle of friends and people are not that good in that department of presents. But even my wife, I ask her what she wants. Normally, when it comes to her baby days or Valentine's and special, I always ask what she likes. I don't just come with presents.
20: John, I think the flyovers over the stadia at the rugby are great. After all, planes don't crash that often. They only crash sometimes.
0: Yeah, no, it's an interesting debate. One text message puts it like this and says, rugby, planes, one bird strike, no Hudson River. It would drop onto a canopy and 50,000 fans would fry. And this listener concludes with the word stupid. Anyway, it's not going to happen, but please keep giving us your feedback on that. 011-883-0702, 072-702-1702. Got some music coming up. Please do keep your suggestions coming. A song that for you signifies spring has sprung and you're delighted. Send those, please, to us either by text or just drop us a voice note as well. We'll build up a little playlist for later in the show. Right now, though, 20 to 6, it is sports time.
4: EWN Sport.
0: So, Lakele, Sundowns in action tonight. And, yeah, bad luck for Scott McTominay. Boy, has he been proving people wrong with his form in Italy. But over to you.
1: Thanks so much, John. And we start with domestic matters, where Mamelodi Sundowns will look to avoid a giant killing this evening when they go up against promoted Milford in the Betway Premiership. A win for Malibongwe Khoza and his Brazilian teammates will draw them level with league leaders Orlando Pirates. But they cannot underestimate a side who won two of their four league games so far.
21: I wouldn't say I'm surprised, because they have a lot of experienced players. You know, they've been playing, they've been in the league. So I think that really helps them to keep the momentum going and keeping the team stable.
1: For Abdeslam Wadu, he was glad to see Zalanda Pirates side finally capitalize on chances created in their 4-0 thrashing of Kruger United. Yanele Mbutuma netted a brace as the Buccaneers extended their unbeaten streak away from home to 17 matches.
22: There are some games where we create a lot of chances, and we didn't manage to be efficient. That game, we didn't create so many chances, and we managed to score 4 goals. Well done to the boys. These goals came in an important moment where we will play the Champions League, we will play the MTN. I think really important for the boys to start to score and to bring that competition in the team. It will be very important.
1: Napoli midfielder Scott McTominay will be sidelined for a month, with the club confirming that it's due to a minor heart issue that will require surgery. He developed a mild benign arrhythmia which causes irregular heartbeats, and will undergo corrective surgery in the coming days. Switching over to rugby's greatest rivalry, where Ruan Nogia says the entire Springbok squad is looking forward to playing at the 94,000 capacity FNB Stadium on Saturday. That game against the All Blacks is the third of the series, which is locked at 1-1, and will see the Boks return to the venue for the first time since 2013.
23: It will be an amazing experience. I think last week was 56,000 people. Now this week might be 85,000, 90,000 people. So we can only imagine how awesome it will be. No matter where we play, we know what we have to do. I think for us, it will just be awesome to have so much people supporting you. And I think it's all about just feeding off the people and then getting energy from them and enjoying every moment.
1: And Luandre Pretoria says the Proteas have revenge on their minds when they take on Namibia in a tri-series T20 on Friday. That comes after the host claimed an 18-run win in the opening match, while South Africa have since gone on to win their next two games against Zimbabwe since that surprise loss.
24: Our eyes will be on the final, so we'll take it one game at a time. We'll know we have a job to do to win that game. And a good thing is there's a lot of our batters that still need to come off. It's obviously nice scoring a 90 brevies on high confidence. I've got confidence now, but there's still other 4 or 5 batters that can still put their hand up and win the game for us, which is a really good thing. We are a very young, inexperienced, talented group, so anyone on the day can put their hand up and win the game for the team. So it's really exciting. We'll be focused on that.
1: Tholakele Mganga, Eyewitness News Sport.
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0: 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Karabo Charlie, you spoke about that area of the M1.
10: N3
0: around Alex, yeah, giving us problems. What's the latest?
10: Well, I'm afraid you can still expect about an hour delay driving through Alex heading towards Germiston. That's on the N3 southbound from Marlborough Drive to Van Buren due to two separate accidents. I think one was there by Modderfontein Road and the other one just there at the Van Buren off-ramp. Edenvale coming from Kempton Park heading into Bedford View, you can still expect about a 20-minute delay. R24 westbound from Macro Store to the Kilulis Interchange. North Riding, bumper-to-bumper traffic approaching the intersection of Slovenia Street and Boundary Road. Bryanston, you can expect about a 20-minute delay still on the N1 southbound between Rivonia Road and Winnie Mandela Drive. In Polesdorf, traffic pressure on Witkopen Road between Main Road and Stonehaven. In Protea Glen, traffic remains heavily backed up on the R559 Main Road opposite GOG Gardens. If you come across any other traffic issues, kindly WhatsApp us on 072-702-1702.
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3: I'm wondering if it is realistic to expect all our youth and future leaders to have that access. I'm thinking, looking at government and police stations and hospitals, I mean, how many computers do we see there?
5: Absolutely. There's obviously a shortage there, and then also the shortage in terms of the skills training, in terms of how to use it. You used the example of a policeman. You might be police trained, but you're not necessarily computer trained. But computer work and dockets become a big part of the role.
3: Barbara Corkut, Group General Manager of ICB.
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0: Okay, let's do some music on the show. The theme we've chosen for today, songs that remind you of spring. We could have done it yesterday, I suppose, on spring day, but I wanted a second warm day. That's the first thing, just to confirm that we're moving into that part of the weather cycle. Of course, we're expecting bad weather again coming up in many parts of the country. Extreme weather is the description, so there's that. But also yesterday, we had a fabulous time talking about South African jazz, this in the light of our partnership with Standard Bank Joy of Jazz. We had Buhle Bendalo on the show as well, talking about what it's like to be a jazz musician at the Joy of Jazz over 2 days, September 25 and 26. And some of you really calling up some fabulous, fabulous contributions to the massive jazz catalogue that's generated all over the world. And there's wonderful stuff from South African artists. So we're doing spring, not on spring day, but the day after. Songs that make you think of spring, or that perhaps you add to your playlist because you're celebrating the prospect of longer days, birds getting up a little bit earlier, whether you get up with them or not, and of course, just being that bit warmer. Here's one of your voice notes.
7: I did the John and 702 Landers. Happy spring. My song would be Nina Simone's Feeling Good. This is Cuba from Mama's Crawling.

0: Feeling good, Nina Simone from 1965. I didn't actually know that. This was originally written by the English composers Anthony Newley and Leslie Bricusse, have I said that correctly, for a musical called The Roar of the Grease Paint. Anyway, Nina Simone very much making it her own. Songs, please, that make you think of spring or make you that you use to celebrate the kind of better days that come as it gets warmer. I'm okay with winter, but boy, do I like spring and summer. Back to your thoughts.
1: Good afternoon, John. The song that will always be my favorite one every year come springtime, it is by David Ruffin, who was the lead singer of The Temptations. The name of the song is Everything Is Coming Up, Love. This is Sly from Bhutan.

Yeah, I started making his mark in the mid-60s, David Ruffin, with his role as a lead, one of the lead singers in The Temptations, and then really going out and doing his own thing. Terrific song, that. 50 years old, actually. That came out in 1976. We sang in the US with spring songs. This is a suggestion from Rasipaka Paka, who wants us to play some Donna Summer. Let's hear it.

Yeah, also from 1976, coincidentally, Donna Summer's album called Four Seasons of Love. Back with the music in a moment, but I just want to quickly respond to this because a lot of people are still wanting to talk about Aer Lingus' decision not to do the flyover on Saturday. And this one is a question. What's to be interpreted from Aer Lingus' decision to not continue with a flyover? I don't really know. Now, we did approach Aer Lingus a little bit earlier in the week because what we wanted to do was interview one of the pilots. I was keen to hear what's actually involved in delivering something like that, you know, get in as much inside the cockpit as we possibly can. But they said, listen, they weren't giving those interviews. I would have thought that to go ahead while the South African Civil Aviation Authority is still looking into the matter, they would have looked at that and thought it's just not worth it. I'm sure they would come out and say, with the confidence they've shown throughout this issue, that they are capable of doing this. They've done it before and they believe they can do it again without any great risk. But if there was, for example, any kind of uncertainty or ambivalence from the Civil Aviation Authority as an airline, I think the reputational risk and possibly the legal risk as well would have been too great. I'm not sure in any case that they could have gone ahead under the circumstances, but that's my interpretation of an answer to a very, very interesting and valid question. 702 Drive, we're going to get back to your music, songs that remind you of spring. We've got a couple of suggestions. Neil Sedaka is... the suggestion from Suresh. The song is called Laughter in the Rain. Lot of Donna Summer choices. Let's go back to your voice notes.

Neil Sedaka, Laughter in the Rain. Also from text messages, Jared wants this one by Bismarcky, Spring Again. Keep going.

Biz Markie, Spring Again. It does come around every year. Sounds like people are really delighted that it does. Mimi wants to hear some Lebo Matosa.

0: Give me Bringing It Home, Brand New Day by Lebo Mathosa. We've got another 2 minutes. Let's see how much music we can give you.
1: Good afternoon, John. A song for spring. What about A Wonderful, What a Wonderful World by Louis Armstrong? Kabelo in Pretoria.

What a wonderful world indeed for all the difficult stuff we have to cover on the show. Boy, there's lots of wonderful people doing fabulous things, trying to keep us in some way on track in this country. I'm John Perlman. Hope you have a wonderful Wednesday from all of us. Good night.

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2: 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Good evening. On your Money Show tonight, the Woolworths CEO, Sam Ngumeni, on why they're orientating themselves further around food. Aspen Pharmacare bets big on Mounjaro as it believes GLP drugs will add weight to its future results. Motor says cheaper new cars boosted their sales, while cash build struggles slightly in the DIY market. Also this evening, how to work out of your problems at work, or the toxic culture, or if it's just you. And from 7:30, your shapeshifter tonight, the CEO at FNB, Litania Johnson. All of that to come, but first, the very latest Eyewitness News.
3: Good evening, I'm Sibs Matiela. The African Transformation Movement has warned against the dismissal of a report that has led to the impeachment inquiry of President Cyril Ramaphosa. The party told the Western Cape High Court today that if the report is dismissed, it will open doors to tactics to delay him facing accountability. Ramaphosa is facing impeachment over his conduct following the theft of US dollars from his Palapala farm in 2020. Lindsay Dentlinger reports.
4: Advocate Anton Katz, representing the ATM, says the fact that foreign currency was stored in a couch on the president's farm should be sufficient for him to face impeachment. Earlier today, President Ramaphosa's legal counsel, Wim Trengove, argued that he was not directly involved in the running of the farm, nor the business conducted on it, but that his ownership has always been officially declared. But Katz says Ramaphosa's criticism of the report is without merit.
5: This court is proof. Find that there is a difficulty with the panel report, but nevertheless say on the facts, what were the dollars doing in the account? It's just an ethical rule that there be an impeachment committee.
4: Katz has argued it would be inappropriate for the court to intervene in a parliamentary process that is still underway, and Ramaphosa's review is premature.
5: Were this court to uphold this review at this point, it would be open sesame for Starnberg.
4: The ATM will continue its arguments tomorrow. Lindsay Dentlinger, Eyewitness News, Western Cape High Court.
3: Former Hawks head Godfrey Lebeya concluded his testimony before the Madlanga Commission today, insisting he did not know about the alleged Big Five cartel. Lebeya has denied he interfered with sensitive operations when he deployed Hawks officers to verify the arrest of alleged underworld kingpin Katiso Keti Molefe. This while WhatsApp messages suggest his alleged informer thanked him for the deployment on behalf of an alleged cartel associate, Andrew Boy Mtetwa. Today, the commission shared images of the alleged cartel members, with Lebeya claiming to know none of them.
6: That, for example, General Sonona would be afraid to mention this person's name, one of their names, and you, as the head of the DPCI, you're not aware of any of these individuals.
7: They may know them elsewhere, and I do not know them. And I don't think that it is strange that we do not know all people in South Africa. I do not know them.
3: Meanwhile, Mark Shaw, an expert on organized crime who testified during the afternoon, says South Africa needs legislation to directly combat such matters.
8: The Hawks have a long list of things that they need to address, including organized crime. So it would mean a legislating for functions between different bodies. On the question of whether corruption should be included in such a body's mandate, I want to argue that organized crime is the umbrella under which organized corruption occurs.
3: The ad hoc committee probing police corruption has rejected demands made by witness Sarah Jane Trent that MPs should hand over their gadgets and devices for investigation. Trent has written a letter to the committee accusing it and parliamentary officials of disseminating her personal and medical information contained in her statement without her consent. Trent testified before the committee during its hearing in March and was grilled by MPs on allegations of corruption and criminal infiltration in the police and the IPID. Babalondenze reports.
9: Sarah Jane Trent, a former associate of forensic investigator Paul O'Sullivan, was questioned by MPs regarding her arrest and other allegations before she suffered an emotional breakdown. Trent has now written to the committee alleging that its members distributed her affidavit, which contained personal information, without her consent. She says she's referred the matter to the police to investigate what she calls unlawful disclosure. Committee Secretary Bonani Ramano read out some of her demands.
10: The email and messaging records, the access logs, the metadata and the devices of members and officials must be preserved or produced when an investigation is being conducted.
9: Chairperson Soviet Lekhanyane rejected the letter, saying it will just be noted by the committee.
11: Because it's like now she's dictating her own terms to Parliament, that all of us must hand in our gadgets, we must do this and that.
9: Baba Londenze, Eyewitness News, Parliament.
3: Western Cape Police Commissioner Sizakele Tyangi says they're working closely with the Electoral Commission to ensure the safety of candidates in November's local government elections. He's made the remarks at a memorial service for Captain Zamani Mzaiya, who was killed in a shootout in Knysna last week. The officer was a member of a tactical response team investigating a wave of shootings that had claimed the lives of three ANC members, including former Knysna Mayor Aubrey Tsengwa. Tyangi says police will maintain a visible presence as candidates campaign and says that they're meeting regularly with the IEC to coordinate election security.
12: So we are engaging all the stakeholders, the other law enforcement agencies, so that we can ensure we are visible outside to create the safer environment. So that is a build up to the election.
3: And British carmaker Jaguar Land Rover has launched its new fully electric Range Rover. The company says it gave extra training to more than 10,000 staff members working on the project. It also says the vehicle, which can reach 96 kilometers in 4.3 seconds, heralds a new era of enhanced refinement and capability. The launch of the vehicle comes a year after a major cyber attack halted production and hit its finances. Gold is trading at $4,368.96 an ounce. The rand is at 16 rand 5 cents to the dollar, 21.67 to the pound, and 18 rand 61 to the euro. Brent crude oil is trading at $94.93 a barrel.
13: In your sport, Mamelodi Sundowns looking to keep up with the leaders with victory over Milford in the Betway Premiership tonight. Scott McTominay to undergo heart surgery. And the Springboks look ahead to their Soweto return as rugby's greatest rivalry makes a stop at the FNB Stadium.
3: A fine Thursday in store for Gauteng tomorrow. Johannesburg drops to an overnight low of 9 degrees, peaking at 26, Pretoria 11 and 27, and Vereeniging 11 and 26. A light rain can be expected in Cape Town tomorrow. It'll start off at a low of 13 and reach a high of 16 degrees. The top story in your Eyewitness News at this hour, the African Transformation Movement has warned against the dismissal of a report that has led to the impeachment inquiry of President Cyril Ramaphosa.
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14: Driving through Alex, heading towards Germiston, we still have bumper-to-bumper traffic on the N3 southbound from Modderfontein Road to Van Buren. Traveling through Bryanston, heading towards Four Ways, also slow-moving traffic. N1 southbound from Rivonia Road to Winnie Mandela Drive. In Roodepoort, traveling towards Leratong, Kagisong area, there's bumper-to-bumper traffic on Randfontein Road between Corlett Avenue and Adcock. While in the mother city, we're still dealing with that accident scene. N1 outbound approaching Plattekloof Road, slowing down traffic. Also, traffic heavily backed up. This is on the M2 outbound between Marlborough Main and Airport Approach. If you come across any other traffic issues, kindly WhatsApp us on 072-702-1702.
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2: The Money Show with Stephen Crutus is brought to you by Absa Corporate and Investment Banking, proud to safeguard the retirement confidence built by generations of South Africans. Good evening. Welcome to the program. 9 minutes after six. I'm Stephen Crutus, kind of in the middle of results season. In fact, the first four interviews, the first four people we're due to speak to this evening are all about results. We'll start with the CEO at Woolworths, Sam Ngumeni. Big changes there. They're going to further sort of orientate themselves around their foods division. If you look at the competition in fashion and clothing, if you look at what the foods division at Woolworths has become, that probably does make strategic sense. But we'll ask Sam Ngumeni for a little bit more of the rationale behind it. Aspen, big results out from them today. A big sort of 14% increase in normalized EBITDA at constant exchange rate. Such a big company now. You've got to sort of work out so many different things to work out where they've got to. But also recovering, I think, quite nicely after a difficult patch. And then weight loss drugs, part of the big story there. Cashbuild battling a little bit. The DIY segment, you would think that they would be doing quite nicely. You think towards the Christmas period, as people go home over that period, maybe they'll start to see a lift. It doesn't seem to be a big increase. And I do wonder sometimes if market share has been taken by the bigger retailers. I'm sort of reminded of what the CEO at ShopRite told us yesterday, Peter Engelbrecht. They want to be the place you go to for literally everything. I mean, there was a time, probably not that long ago, when you wouldn't have been able to buy, I don't know, pool chemicals or, you know, chlorine or something at a normal supermarket. Now you can. And that's extended into all sorts of things, you know, something to jumpstart your car or something about, you know, keeping your tires going or something like that. You could get at a supermarket. If you run a specialty store, which Cashbuild sort of is, well, then maybe we are going to be under a lot of competition. We'll speak to Werner de Jager, their CEO. And then Okert Janssen van Rensburg is the CEO at Motus. They've had strong results this year, really benefiting from the cheaper cars that have come into the country. And I think that's been a really, really big thing. Good to hear from you tonight on 011-883-0702-021-446. And, of course, good to hear from you as well on 072-702-1702.
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2: A lot of discussion, both with John Matham and with John Perlman on this radio station before me, about the cancellation of the flyover by Airlink at the FNB Stadium for the rugby on Saturday. I was a bit disappointed. I'll be in that stadium. Wasn't in the Cape Town Stadium, and everyone's been talking about it. And I was thinking there is one group of people who, no matter how you feel about the flyover over Cape Town and how close it was and spectacular, there must be one group of people who are as irritated as hell, frankly, who must be seething. I'm not talking about pilots. I'm not talking about the regulator, the Civil Aviation Authority. I'm talking about FlySafair. They've spent a fortune to sponsor the Springboks. And what's everyone talking about? Anyone talking about FlySafair in relation to the Springboks at the moment? I haven't been until now. So Reddy does tell you it's something that Airlink have done, which has created huge buzz. I wonder if their marketing people think about it. I wonder how FlySafair feels about it.
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2: Woolworths announcing today a bit of a pivot. They're moving more towards their food business. The group says they're reorientating the group around its food ecosystem. Announcing results today, headline earnings per share for the year to the end of June up 5.3%, turnover up 4.3%. Sam Ngumeni is the group CEO at Woolworths. Sam, good evening, and good to talk to you. I think your first interview with us on The Money Show in your new position. You used to run the food division, obviously. What's the thinking behind this, you call it in your results, a reorientation of the group?
15: Good evening, Stephen. It's good to chat to you. Yes, I've been in the foods business, but only for two short years. So let's not make too much of that, I think, my friend. I think what we're trying to do in this reorientating is about going back to what, firstly, the DNA of Woolies is about. It always, in my mind, Woolies always stood for quality, stood for innovation, sustainability. I mean, you can rattle off a few other words like that. So at a Woolies brand level, I think the one part of our business that best represents that for us is our foods business. The second part is when you work through, crafting a strategic way forward for the group. There is one area in the business that I think is distinctively different to the market. Has, in my mind, strategic advantages that the rest of the market doesn't have, is, in my opinion, the premium foods business with good returns or good revenue growth, but superior returns. Not only in a construct of Woolies, but the return profile of our foods business is best in class, certainly in the industry. So this is about reorienting the business around our market-leading foods business. It's about in embracing that competitive advantage, and it's about driving a strong foods business that benefits from the entire ecosystem. Foods drive frequency, it drives engagement, loyalty, and basket economics, and within that is a great opportunity for us to sell that food customer more of the adjacencies that we currently cater for. So that's the construct of what we want to do, and we think it's not going to be easy, but it is interesting and right for where we are at this point.
2: So, I mean, I accept all of that, and of course you're correct, but it could look a bit like a retreat from the clothing space, which has become quite a lot more competitive, and we saw a sort of competitor there today announcing they're closing a large number of stores. I mean, are you finding it a bit difficult in the clothing space?
15: No, I think two things. One is that actually we are not stepping back from our clothing business, and let me just try to articulate that differently and talk about fashion, beauty, and home as three different parts. One of the things we think this does for us

0: For most people, tiredness is not a sleep problem, it's an energy production problem. And those are two completely different things. Wait 90 minutes after waking up before your first caffeinated coffee. Your adrenal system will thank you.
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2: And resetting the quality credentials for the business. So what we're definitely not doing is stepping away from that. What we are doing is making sure that it understands the role that it plays in this ecosystem and that it delivers up to the brand experience that is best reflected in our foods business.
3: Your delivery sales, though, are up nearly 20%. And I mean, that's very strong growth. But I have to say, it's not as strong as some other delivery groups, people who compete sort of with you. Your offering is a bit different to them. Are you worried that maybe, I don't know, you don't have as much momentum in the delivery space as other people? Are your customers just a little more fussy maybe, Sam?
2: No, firstly, our customers are fussy and we like them like that, Stephen. I think one of the areas we talk about in this reset is exactly the point that you're making. I think we, for reasons associated with margin percentages, we have deprioritized the channel. I think we disappointed her, frustrated her. And I think part of this reset in the context of what she wants from foods is this convenience on online. And it's also the opportunity to unlock that, right? To give it the airtime, the resources, the focus that it requires, because you are absolutely right. That's what she's won. That's what she wants from us. We haven't been that good at it. I think we can get better, and our intention is to make sure that we do that well, because we know that if she buys across channels, both stores and online, she's worth so much more to us. So it's embracing that.
3: I don't know. You probably wouldn't have had time today. It's results day. I know, very busy for you to see what came up on News 24 today. The agricultural economist, Professor Johan Kirsten, quite an impassioned plea for you to better promote Karoo lamb. And his point is that Karoo lamb, like, you know, Italian pasta or Parma ham, which you're promoting quite heavily at the moment in various ways, actually has a regional name. People have gone to lots of expense and trouble to label it Karoo lamb. He says all of your sort of free-range lamb, which you call it Woolworths free-range lamb now, could legitimately and correctly just be called Karoo lamb. I mean, I don't want to ambush you with it, Sam, but at the very least, is it something you might consider?
2: Listen, currently, it's free range in the way that we look at it. I haven't seen the article, so for starters, it feels like I have a bit of catching up to do, and that I will do, but I'm not uncomfortable where we currently stand on the matter. I think we work closely with the South African farmers and suppliers, and recognize that province and responsibility and responsible sourcing plays in that regard. I have to spend more time getting my head around the specific issue that you mentioned, but let me get to that and you go.
3: Sure. As I say, I don't want to ambush you, but we did have the chance. Sam Ngumeni, thank you for the time. Really do appreciate it. The Group CEO at Woolworths, 20 minutes after 6.
4: 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Stephen is on The Money Show.
5: 6 to 8 p.m.
3: Aspen Pharmacare saying today its normalized earnings from continuing operations up nearly 28% in the year to the end of June. Investing heavily in producing the GLP weight loss medications. Sean Capazzario is the Chief Financial Officer at the Aspen Group. Sean, good evening. Your commercial pharmaceutical segment, your revenues there were up 5%, mainly because of strong demand for the weight loss drug Mounjaro. I mean, that demand, I presume, is really very strong at the moment.
6: Yes, good evening, Stephen and listeners. It is very strong. You'll remember that last year, I think we finished the year just around 300 million of turnover, and we targeted to do more than a billion this year, and we have exceeded a billion rand, and we've got more than a 50% market share of the GLP-1 market. So it's done very well, and demand is strong and growing.
3: We've seen quite a lot of copycats, I mean, fake versions of GLP drugs. Do you believe government is doing enough to stop that? I mean, they would hurt you if they're allowed to get going again.
6: Yes, look, there's two types.

0: It is what you call the compounders, and I think those are the guys that are using semi-legitimate, just haven't been approved. And those have been clamped down. I think the one that is still out there is the actual counterfeit drugs, where they're coming in, no one knows where they come from and you know what the efficacy is, and that is an area that I think government is starting to take seriously, but still a lot of work to do there. There's a lot of counterfeit product out there, not just in weight loss, in all medication.
1: And, I mean, the prices of weight loss drugs, there's huge public interest in this, as you can imagine. Do you see the price coming down quite quickly? I mean, more generics are going to come onto the market now.
0: Yeah, look, I think with generics coming on, so bearing in mind the generics will be generics of what they call the semaglutide molecule. Our molecule at the moment is a tirzepatide, so it's a different molecule, but the semaglutide molecule originator products on the market are the Zempex, and so the generics of those are coming. We've got one in for registration as well, and I think we estimate that pricing will at least be half of the originator pricing, and you know, as more competitors come in, there could be some further pricing opportunity there. To, you know, but I think people are looking for a more affordable product in that area, and so this could be an opportunity to really grow the market for us and other generic competitors.
1: Weight loss is a major issue in our society, and related to that is diabetes. You've got the human insulin manufacturing contract started in May. What impact are you expecting that to have over the longer term for you?
0: Yeah, that's one of the drivers. If you look to our guidance for next year, it is partly one of the drivers for the growth in our manufacturing profits next year, as we, you know, get those volumes in for a full 12 months. This year we only had it in for probably around a month or so. So that will drive quite a lot of, and I think it's a well needed product in the tender market. So we'll be making that for our customer. Mm. So it is a big, it's a very important one for us, for our volumes in the South African factory.
1: You talked today about the new sterile finished dose factories, or manufacturing facilities, yeah, I think is the phrase you use.
0: That's right.
1: Yeah, here and in France. What are you expecting from them? I mean, you're clearly very optimistic they're going to make a major change.
0: Yeah, you'll recall last year, Stephen, we lost that contract in France, yeah, and that set us back quite a lot. So we had to go back and look at our model, and what we did then is we said we need to bring our cost base down to match the contracts that we have, and so we've gone through a major reshaping in both the French sterile facility and our South African sterile facility, where the human insulins are being made, and so we've got the benefit of those partly in this year as we've driven those cost savings through, and the reshaping is almost complete. Obviously, next year you're going to have a full 12 months benefit of the cost savings. You're also going to have increased volumes coming from the human insulin. And then also we've seen a nice uptick in volumes in our French facility as the whole tariff, you'll recall last year there was also a lot of noise on tariffs, and people weren't, our customers, they weren't wanting to put extra volume into the facility. That tide has turned. So we're seeing volumes growing in our French facility, and you've got the insulin volumes coming through. So you've got the benefit of increased volumes and output and reduced costs, and that's a big driver, and I think we've guided that that's going to be the main profit driver, growth driver in 2027.
1: You've had quite a lot of, I think, what they often call corporate activity over the last year, and the mRNA thing was a major issue. You describe yourself at an inflection point. Why do you say that for where your company is right now?
0: Look, I think it's an inflection point. I think we've got our sterile facilities at the right place. So we now got the cost base right. So whatever volumes you get in there now will be highly incremental, and you've seen that in our guidance for 2027. I think the other big, you know, obviously we've got the commercial pharma business, which has now got the Mounjaro in, and we're going to be now hopefully getting the tailwind of the GLP-1 generics coming in. And then we've also got a huge benefit from our, you know, obviously we've got no debt in the books anymore. We're sitting with cash. And so we're going to save over R1 billion of interest next year. So if you take the profit growth and the interest, our earnings growth is going to be quite substantial in 2027. So we think we are at an inflection point to grow earnings sustainably in the next year and in the medium term.
1: Sean, thanks so much. Really appreciate it. Sean Capozzorio is the Chief Financial Officer at the Aspen Group.
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3: The Markets.
1: Rudy van der Merwe is the portfolio manager at Advice Works. Rudy, good evening. Let's just pick up with Aspen. Do you agree? Are they at an inflection point? They've been through quite a lot in the last sort of 18 months or so.
4: Evening, Stephen. Yeah, no, it's more than the last 18 months. This company's shown a lot of promise for a very long time. I actually was looking earlier today. Now, there are people that bought these shares in 2013 that's still not making money. You know, it has obviously been higher than this, but there's been a couple of false starts where we expected an acceleration in earnings, and, you know, quite often things have gone wrong. So it feels a little bit like those sort of jokes that you see of a picture in a bar where you're walking and it says, well, free beer tomorrow, you know. There's constantly the promise of better days ahead, but it is looking like there are significant changes having been made here. And I think for me, the best of the lot is that they're now de-geared. You know, it was a company that was massively overburdened by debt. They had about 28 billion rands of the debt, which is now gone. So they've got a net cash positive position of about 0.8 billion rand, 800 million rand. And then it does look like there's potential for them to accelerate earnings growth from here quite meaningfully going forward. So I think it is in the early stages of inflection point. The question for me is more, you know, is it going to grow meaningfully in the next 6 months or is it another 18 months? But it does seem like it's quite firmly in a much better place, yes.
1: Well, was reorientating themselves more firmly around the food division good idea?
4: It is. I think, you know, if the market had had its way, this would have come earlier. The food business has been a very consistent, fantastic performer, and I think a lot of people would have preferred to have seen them focus more strongly on that, you know, some time ago already. Obviously, they had a really nasty wobble with Country Road in Australia, which is now looking better, at least on the EBITDA level. That is now profitable. So, yeah, the food business is something that they seem to continually win at, and the fashion business is something that they continually seem to be writing off stock against. And I think it is positive, yes.
1: Motus, obviously, the car industry, we're seeing a lot more newer cars sold, does put pressure on the pre-owned segment. And I noticed their revenue from new car sales was only up 3%, but they sold, I think it was 12% more new cars.
4: Yeah, they've done phenomenally well. Actually, it's a really good set of results. And the revenue line, I think, sort of possibly belies, you know, how good the numbers have been. Obviously, their costs on the purchasing side have come down quite a lot. They've positioned themselves quite cleverly or quite appropriately with accessing a lot of the Chinese and Indian brands. So things like Chery and Haval and Omodo, Jayco, Jetour, Mahindra, Suzuki, Bird and the like are all things that they're now distributing. So I think they've caught that wave quite cleverly. And you know, if they can continue selling parts into this enlarged parking lot, they're probably quite well positioned. And it's a really cheap company. It's on a P of 6 and a dividend yield of close to 7%. And it seems to be executing very well. So I think it's a good set of results.
1: We got 20 seconds, Rudy. But Foschini closing 200 stores or so over the next couple of years.
4: Yeah, I think one mustn't underestimate the extent of the pressure on the consumer at the moment. But 280-odd stores, I think 85 this year and another 100-odd in the next two consecutive years, which is probably between 5 and 10% of stores. That obviously indicates significant pressure. They are doing quite well in the online space. I think they're trying to possibly migrate their focus into that space.
1: Rudy, thanks very much indeed. Rudy van der Merwe, portfolio manager at Advice Works. You with The Money Show, 6:30. Time for the latest Eyewitness News. Sibs, good evening. The ANC and the Electoral Commission, this looks like fun.
5: Yes, good evening. While the ANC maintains that technical glitches on the IEC's website affected its submission of its candidate lists, the Electoral Commission has rubbished the claims. Last Friday, the ANC failed to submit its lists on deadline for some Eastern Cape municipalities. The blow could render the party unable to contest seats in the affected municipal councils. Responding to the ANC's allegations, the IEC says there were no system-wide problems on the day, adding that no other political party have come forward with a similar complaint. IEC Chief Electoral Officer Sy Mamabolo.
6: Our reports
2: indicate no technical glitch. Now, the internet is an ecosystem, and there are a number of variables that may impact the operation of a internet-based application.
5: A co-accused in the Nafees Modak trial says she was aware of an alleged anti-gang unit plan to stage an attack on slain top cop Charles Kenya. Accused 10, Yannick Adonis, yesterday testified he was roped in by the AGU to stage an attack on Kenya in a bid to arrest and kill Modak. Adonis told the Western Cape High Court accused number 11, Amal Yankees, was aware of the AGU's plan. Carlo Peterson has more.
3: Lawyer for Amal Janchis, advocate Pauline Andrews, used cell phone evidence to show her client acted purely on instruction from Yannick Adonis. Janchis and Adonis faced charges of conspiracy to commit murder in connection with three botched attacks on Charles Kinnear. Adonis insists Kinnear and the late Major General Andre Lincoln wanted to stage the attack to frame and kill Nafees Modak. Judge Robert Heaney questioned Adonis about whether Janchis was aware of the AGU's plan.
6: If there was any thought on the part of the AGU, which included Lincoln and Colonel Kinnear, to have this hit on Colonel Kinnear's house. She was not aware of it. She was present in the meeting and her. But was she aware of that? She was aware.
3: Andrews told the court Janchis confirmed she was present in meetings with Lincoln and Kinnear when the grenade attack was discussed. Carlo Peterson, Eyewitness News, Western Cape High Court.
5: The South African Civil Aviation Authority has confirmed that Airlink has withdrawn an application for a flypast over FNB Stadium this weekend. The regulator is currently investigating a flypast over Cape Town's DHL Stadium last week, which attracted widespread media attention. The authority insists a simulator practice flight and safety briefing was approved in line with the requirements for special air events. It says a full report will be released once a decision has been reached. And ride-hailing giant Uber will be laying off around 10% of its staff as part of significant organizational changes. The company's CEO relayed this in a message to its employees today. The company says that the layoffs are aimed at making the platform simpler and faster and at reducing coordination delays in what has become a sprawling operation. Uber drivers are compensated at varying rates in different countries, and many have complained of not receiving adequate compensation for their work and the use of their vehicles. Earlier today, Uber also announced that it was shutting down its business in Nigeria and Uganda after leaving Tanzania earlier this year. Uber has a total of roughly 34,000 employees with operations in more than 70 countries. A fine Thursday in store for Gauteng tomorrow. Lows of between 9 and 11 degrees and highs of between 26 and 27. Cape Town will drop to an overnight low of 13 degrees and climb to a high of 16. The top story in your Eyewitness News at this hour. While the ANC maintains that technical glitches on the IEC's website affected its submission of candidate lists, the Electoral Commission has rubbished the claims.
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8: Well, at this stage, if you are heading towards Kagiso Leratong, traveling through Roodepoort, there's still slow-moving traffic on Randfontein Road between Corlett Avenue and Adcock. Also, driving through Edenvale, heading towards Bedford View, bumper-to-bumper traffic. N3 southbound from Linksfield Road to Van Buren, while in the Mother City, there's that accident scene on the N1 outbound approaching Plattekloof Road, and there's also slow-moving traffic on the N2 outbound before Victoria Road. This is slowing down traffic. Also expect some delays on the N2 outbound between Mowbray Main and Airport Approach. If you come across any other traffic issues, kindly WhatsApp us on 072-702-1702.
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2: 23 minutes now to 7 the time. I saw a story on MoneyWeb yesterday, and I wasn't going to say much about it, but it's actually been nagging at me, so I feel like I must say something. And it's about medical schools, and the story is sort of innocuous enough, and it's good reporting, it's an important development, but it just shines a spotlight on something. It's about a partnership that's been signed between Hilton, you know, the sort of posh school in KwaZulu-Natal for men, boys, pick one, and St. George's Medical School, which is in Grenada. That's in the West Indies, if you're thinking. The West Indies, by the way, isn't a geographic term. It's just a cricketing one, as Tolokelo will probably remind me in just a moment. But it is in that part of the world. It's an island, if I remember correctly. And the reason they're doing this is because it is so hard to get into medicine here. And the story makes the point that WITS and I think UKZN each have around 250 spaces for first years to study medicine. They get thousands, literally thousands of applications. And I just have to say, I find the current situation amounts to lunacy. We need as many doctors as we can get. And we need to think of doctors, not just as doctors, but as units of medical care. How much education does it take to fix Stephen's broken arm, right? How much to fix a broken leg? How much to conduct a Caesar, whatever? Okay. And what we seem to have is a situation where only the state can train doctors. Now, why? Makes no sense to me. We're moving to a situation where private institutions will have the ability to confer degrees. We should certainly do the same for medicine. And to completely take out of context what the president said earlier this week in his newsletter, when he said that there was a time when in communication you could only use telecom and you could not actually get a line, you couldn't get what you needed. They brought in competition. It made communication better and cheaper. And that was his example for Eskom. So if it works for Eskom, bringing in competition, not just having the state do it, the same must be true of doctors. And we have an urgent need for more electricity, an urgent need for more communication, you could say, but we absolutely have an urgent need for more doctors. So let's let the private sector do it, for goodness sake. 072-702-1702. 20 minutes to 7.
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2: Tolokelo, good evening. I've forgotten. Are you going to talk about rugby or aviation? Because that's where everyone's been the last little while.
3: Much like the Americans, I'm no expert when it comes to these things, Stephen. And my Mamelodi Sundowns will look to keep their winning week going when they take on Milford in the Betway Premiership this evening. They can draw level with the Orlando Pirates at the top with a victory. And Malibongwe Khoza has discussed how reaching the MTNA final has lifted team morale.
4: It feels amazing because it's been something that we always wanted to do, because a lot of people are complaining that we are not putting more focus on local competitions. So we made sure that we reach the final and try to win it.
3: The Buccaneers are 3 points clear at the top of the Betway Premiership standings following their 4-0 away win to Kruger United, despite a lackluster showing from Adeslam Wadu's Pirates. The victory extended their unbeaten streak away from home to 17 games.
5: Well done for the boys. We cannot all the time propose some nice football. I think we were very efficient today. We came here as a mission. It was to win, to take 3 points. We scored 4 goals. We didn't concede goal. I think it's a successful mission for my boys. Well done for them. And of course, there is all the time room for improvement.
3: Ruan Ogier says the entire Springbok squad is looking forward to playing at the 94,000 capacity FNB Stadium on Saturday. Rugby's greatest rivalry will make a stop in Soweto as the Boks and the All Blacks clash in the third test of the series, which is currently locked at 1-1, as the double world champions also return to a venue for the first time since 2013.
6: It will be an amazing experience. I think last week was 56,000 people. Now this week might be 85,000, 90,000 people. So we can only imagine how awesome it will be. No matter where we play, we know what we have to do. I think for us, it will just be awesome to have so much people supporting you. And I think it's all about just feeding off the people and then getting energy from them and enjoying every moment.
3: And Ferrari have confirmed that Lewis Hamilton and Charles Leclerc will have an engine upgrade at this weekend's Italian Grand Prix, which will be their fourth of the season, the last before they incur any grid penalties. Ferrari will also run a new unique livery inspired by Michael Schumacher's first Scudetto F1 car at this race this weekend, as they mark 30 years since the Formula One legend joined the team. At the same time, Isaac Hadjgaard will miss this weekend's race due to his ongoing wrist injury, with Liam Lawson replacing him for a second consecutive event. Tola Gelimganga, Eyewitness News Sport.
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2: 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Its revenue up by 6% in the year to the end of June. Headline earnings down by 9%. They sold their subsidiary in Malawi, which is the sort of main reason for that. Their transactions through the till were up by 5%. Werner de Jager is the CEO at Cashbuild. 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I mean, that's less than inflation. Obviously, again, it's been quite a tough time for you, I suspect.
8: Yes, indeed. It's the market remains tough. There's unfortunately not been much good news in terms of the local economy and drivers that can help us boost that. I must just comment that that number is probably slightly understated because of the number of stores we closed during the year. So if you would just compare the stores that traded for a full 12 months, that number is 4%, not that that's beating inflation. So, but it's been tough this year.
2: You opened, 20 new stores. Obviously, you closed in some areas, you opened in other areas. Your new stores, are you happy with how they're doing? I mean, are they able to get themselves going and get a kind of, you know, consistent clientele, people through the door on a regular basis when they open?
8: Yes, in general, we're happy. You always have one or two stores that that you open that is not what you expect it to be, but we normally quite good at fixing them within a year or so. But in general, we're very happy with the stores we've opened and the trading they're doing.
2: I mean, on one level, it seems a bit odd that your stores are only increasing their revenue by 4%, and yet you're opening so many new ones.
8: Yes, we there's obviously areas that we're not represented yet,
2: sure.
8: And we know we need to cover those areas as well. And that if we go into a market, we normally get a good portion of the market share there. So that's been our focus the last 18 months is to actually fill up the pipeline for new store openings. And so at this stage, we have about 40 stores approved, or just over 40 approved for opening in the next 2-3 years. So we know not all of them is going to come to market in the end of the day, but it's a first area that we keep on focusing on.
2: You're also using a slightly newer model. You call it the Cashbuild Small Model Store. How different are those?
8: We probably chose the wrong name. It's really an alternative model. We traditionally have been focusing on standard boxes of 40 by 30, and if it didn't fit the style, we didn't open the store. So now we're a bit more flexible, or much more flexible, to take even L-shaped buildings and make it work for us. It reduces the cost of the building typically because it's pre-existing, about 80% of the revenue of a standard cash flow.
2: Okay. I mean, lots of other retailers try and make their offerings as diverse as they can. They'll compete hard on price in all sorts of ways. Things that you maybe would have sold 20 years ago, they'll sell now. Does that have to make you more specialized? Do you have to work a little harder to offer things that other people don't? I mean, some obviously, like I can't see retailers offering, you know, building sand and cement necessarily, or not yet.
8: Yeah.
2: But does it mean you have to become a little bit more clever, specialized, offer more advice maybe?
8: Yes, it's one looks at other things than just pure retailing. You look at services, you look at customer interactions, how you can keep your customers happy, other value-added items that you can give to them. You know, we focus a lot on our digital offering, full plan reading capabilities, free of charge. And so it's if you buy the building materials from us, and then there's all these type of things that you need to do to make sure that you remain the preferred place to shop.
2: You said that you expect trading conditions to be challenging. Are higher fuel prices a major factor? They're having an impact on other people sort of in the retail space. They're affecting consumer spend in all sorts of ways. Did you see a marked difference during phases of the year when fuel prices started to go up?
8: Yes, we did. I think we reported our first 7 weeks after the year end. We saw sales being flat. It has been influenced by a bit of weather as well. But in general, we could see that there was a bit of pressure coming through. Obviously, there's been quite a few price increases through from suppliers that we had to pass on. From our side, we kept our free delivery service outwards free, as we said. And that costs us a lot more money because of extra fuel that we need to pay for the delivery that's done out to customers.
2: No, I'm sure people take advantage of it where they can. The Christmas season, I presume, traditionally being quite important for you. People go home, they build when they go home. Do you expect that to happen still this year? Is it still a big period?
8: Yes, we're planning our year-end already in terms of stock coming in and all of that, so that we do it properly. And that's the time of year where we normally see paint sales doing very well as people go home and paint their houses. We typically expect to, in the week before Christmas, to sell 1 million liters of paint. And so we're still planning for a good year-end brush, if you want to call it.
2: Werner de Jager, thanks so much. The CEO at Cashbill, 10 minutes to 7.
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2: 8 minutes to seven. Well, the automotive group Motus benefiting from the boom in new car sales. It sold 12% more new cars in South Africa during the year to the end of June. That helped to lift its headline earnings per share up by 15%. Okkert Janse van Rensburg is the CEO at Motus. Okkert, good evening. Thanks for your time. I mean, obviously, your move into cheaper cars, cars generally manufactured in India and China, you've invested heavily in stock there. It's paying off for you very nicely.
11: Yes, hello, Stephen, and welcome to your listeners as well. I think as you have seen in our results, you know, you always pride yourself that you can diversify and then obviously pivot quite quickly to where the market wants you to move to. And I think in our particular case, we do feel that, you know, backing some of those Chinese and Indian vehicles in this last period has certainly paid dividends.
2: I mean, we see a lot more new cars on the roads into the sort of driving period. As summer, we have more traffic in urban areas. We'll see it more. How long do you think this can go? I mean, yes, cars are cheaper. Consumer spending is under pressure, though. Now, fuel prices are going up all the time. I mean, do you have any sense of how long this can go?
11: Yes, it's an interesting dynamic at play at the moment. I mean, it almost goes against the market, as you've just said, very low GDP growth. Then you need to almost ask yourself the question why it's possible. I think South African consumers traditionally needed mobility, and everyone really would want to drive a vehicle. What has happened in the past is that the affordability gap was just too big, and you just couldn't get the consumers across the line. What has happened in the last 2 years is there's been very little to almost virtually zero price inflation on new vehicle prices. And because of that, you have been able to close that gap. And by closing that gap, as well as the interest rates still remaining relatively low, and then, of course, you had an influx of a lot of vehicles into that entry-level space, specifically Indian. And then in the Chinese space, they played more in the SUV, slightly higher up the bracket. But I think affordability suddenly plays in the consumer's favor, and that's why it's a buyer's market. Now, how long this could carry on? It doesn't feel as if the Chinese are certainly going to stop exporting vehicles. They are manufacturing more than what they can consume in their home country. And you have seen this phenomenon playing out in Australia. We see it in our businesses there. We see it in the UK. Obviously, South America has already been through that wave, and South Africa is currently at play as well. So a lot is happening in this space.
2: So across your group, your new car sales were up by 11%, but your revenue from new car sales was up, if I read it correctly, only 3%. I mean, that's quite a big difference. Is it about selling cheaper cars? Does that have an impact on your margin?
11: Yes, there's certainly been an impact of that as well. I think there's a few things at play there, but I think the biggest impact has really been that you've sold a lot more of your entry-level vehicles, specifically, as I said, Indian vehicles, not necessarily just our own. Obviously, we import Tata and Renault, who plays quite aggressively in that entry level. But then over and above that, you also had the Suzuki and the Toyota brands also playing that entry-level space. So there we're probably a little bit more on the market-leading side. And then we've also been able to grow our pre-owned, which normally is a little bit on the side of entry-level as well, or just cheaper vehicles generally because they're older. So on both fronts, we've probably benefited from being rightly positioned to where the market is playing. And it still shows the consumer is under pressure because everyone is still buying down.
2: I mean, as you say, it puts pressure on the pre-owned market, and some people in that space are battling a little bit. Do you feel the pressure there?
11: There's certainly enough competition in that market. Mm. And I think the market at the moment is probably decreased about 3%. We've been a bit of an outlier, increasing our pre-owned volume growth by 5%. I think we've benefited, of course, from a lot of good trading in of vehicles as new vehicles are being sold. And you were able in the last 2 years to really get our technology in place around the valuation of pre-owned vehicles. And that has assisted us in not losing out on a trade-in. And then, of course, you have the opportunity then to sell the pre-owned as well. So I think on both fronts, we've actually been able to have, call it two bites at the cherry if the new vehicles keep on turning over like it is.
2: Mm. I mean, Okkert, it's an interesting time. Not long ago, perhaps the last time we spoke or the time before that, there was a sort of retrenchment process, let me call it that. are you finished with all of that now? Do you have any plans to make changes to the number of people you employ at the moment? Let me put it like that, maybe.
11: Yes, I suppose it's always a dynamic field. You have to keep on looking at businesses. We employ, 20,500 people across the globe, so it is quite a number. Mm. So there will always be something, I think, on the go. I think that SA Retail has had a successful turnaround strategy that's now yielding positive results. I think there you found that a lot of the traditional players lost so much volume that you had to pull a lever a little bit fast on that particular front. But no, nothing in the immediate future. As you can see, the volume growth is there, and I think we had to bed it down and make sure that we can get those disciplines and the disciplined execution of our strategies. That's what we focus on.
2: I mean, the big sort of big risk that I could maybe see for you, which you have no control over, is simply fuel prices, which, you know, oil just keeps creeping up and up and up, and again, more fighting around the Strait of Hormuz. And yet that doesn't seem to, I mean, for various other reasons right now, it's not hurting you now. You're not worried about that?
11: It certainly has indirect impact, I think, across the globe on various fronts. I don't think direct, very little. If you think even importing, any product from a different source, you will obviously have that extra freight cost coming through. But that, to a large extent, you have already seen some of that in these numbers. So it is something that's obviously worrying us as well, but not to such an extent that that impact the results directly. I think your indirect result also sits, of course, with consumers, and that price pressure is obviously something at play. But there's no direct impact as we see it now. And if people then go the other way and keep vehicles for longer, I think then we also have the resilience within our aftermarket parts business and our servicing that obviously gives us good annuity income on that side. So it is a business that's very well positioned from a resilience perspective, whichever way the market moves.
2: Okkert, thanks very much indeed. Okkert Janse van Rensburg, the CEO at Motus, really do appreciate the time. I think it's been very interesting to watch the whole changes we've seen in the car market of late, and been big, big changes, and Motus seems to have been able to take advantage of the move quite quickly, and they seem to be doing quite nicely in that space. So are some other people, but yeah, a lot going on there. You're with The Money Show. It's 7 o'clock.
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13: Good evening, I'm Sibs Matiela. Former Hawks head Godfrey Lebeya concluded his testimony before the Madlanga Commission today, insisting he did not know about the alleged Big Five cartel. Lebeya was denied, or rather has denied, he interfered with sensitive operations when he deployed Hawks officers to verify the arrest of alleged underworld kingpin Katiso Keti Molefe. This while WhatsApp messages suggest his alleged informer thanked him for the deployment on behalf of an alleged cartel associate, Andrew Boy Mtetwa. Today, the commission shared images of the alleged cartel members with Lebeya, claiming to know none of them.
14: That, for example, General Sonona would be afraid to mention this person's name, one of their names, and you, as the head of the DPCI, you're not aware of any of these individuals.
15: They may know them elsewhere, and I do not know them. And I don't think that it is strange that we do not know all people in South Africa. I do not know them.
13: Meanwhile, Mark Shaw, an expert on organized crime who testified during the afternoon, says South Africa needs legislation to directly combat such matters.
16: The Hawks have a long list of things that they need to address, including organized crime. So it would mean a legislating for functions between different bodies. On the question of whether corruption should be included in such a body's mandate, I want to argue that organized crime is the umbrella under which organized corruption occurs.
13: Meanwhile, the commission is set to go on recess over the next week. The eThekwini municipality says the people responsible for selling jobs to candidates are outside scammers who are preying on vulnerable people. Municipality officials held a media briefing today to address allegations of corruption within its Metro Police recruitment drive. The city announced that it's taking action against one of its junior employees who was paid about 420,000 rand by people he promised to get jobs for in the municipality. Tabiso Koba reports.
17: The Eteguini municipality has recently commissioned two forensic investigations into corruption during its Metro Police recruitment drives. The municipality says the report conducted by Nexus and Isiqo accounting firms confirms that prospective candidates are being promised jobs if they pay. However, Eteguini Metro Police Chief Sibonelo Mkhunu says the people promising the jobs are not internal people, but scammers who do not work for the municipality.
18: In my 28 years of being in the Metro Police Department, every time there is recruitment, there is always unhappiness and there is always attempts to scam the people.
17: The municipality has committed to publicly releasing both reports with redacted personal information. Thabiso Koba, Eyewitness News, Durban.
13: The Eastern Cape town of Ingobo has been brought to an economic standstill because of a public transport dispute. There have been disruptions for more than 3 weeks affecting schools, businesses and other essential services. The dispute involves taxi operators and the long-distance bus company Intercape. Community activist Esetum Jamza says 10 Intercape buses are currently operating in Ingobo, which he claims exceeds legal and regulatory arrangements governing its operations in the town. He warns the dispute has had a significant impact on the local economy and argues the resulting financial pressure affects more than just taxi drivers and owners.
19: One taxi provides for a driver. After that, it pays the tote, the same way to support local spaza shops by buying from them. That same money needs to pay the panel beater and the mechanic when the taxi has a problem. This means there's an economic cycle happening.
13: Intercape is still preparing a response to the allegations. The Weather Service has issued a yellow level 4 warning for the Western Cape over the next 2 days. There's particular concern for the Overberg and the Garden Route districts.
20: The warning that we have out, it is a yellow level 4 warning, which means it's a low likelihood of significant impacts that are expected. This is for disruptive rainfall, which may lead to flooding of roads, as well as settlements and major disruptions of traffic flow. This is expected over most parts of the Garden Route into the Western Cape on Thursday.
13: Forecaster Lihlohonolo Tobela says the warning has also been issued for damaging winds,
20: which may lead to damage to temporary structures, as well as result in navigation to be difficult. And this is expected to affect most parts of the Namakwa district in the municipality of the Northern Cape, as well as parts of the Cape Winelands, Central Karoo, all the way into the Little Karoo district municipality in the Western Cape. And this is still on Thursday into Friday afternoon.
13: Those at sea should also be on alert.
20: And we also have another warning for damaging winds and waves, which may lead to localized disruptions in terms of navigation, especially at sea. This is between Alexander Bay all the way to Plettenberg Bay. So if you have any coastal activities, be aware of those warnings.
13: Gold is trading at $4,368.96 an ounce. The rand is at 16 rand 5 cents to the dollar, 21 rand 67 to the pound, and 18 rand 61 to the euro. Brent crude oil is at $94.93 a barrel.
21: Roy Report, heading into Leratong Kagisong, there's also bumper bumper traffic. This is on Randfontein Road between Miles Stalker and Adcock, while in the mother city. We're still dealing with that accident scene on the N1 outbound heading towards Platteklof, and there's still slow moving traffic. This is on the N2 outbound before Victoria Road.
13: A fine Thursday in store for Gauteng tomorrow. Johannesburg drops to an overnight low of 9 degrees, peaking at 26. Pretoria 11 and 27. And Vereeniging is looking at a low of 11 and a high of 26. A light rain can be expected in Cape Town tomorrow, starting off at a low of 13 degrees and reaching a high of 16. The top story in your Eyewitness News this hour, former Hawks head Godfrey Lebeya concluded his testimony before the Matlanga Commission today, insisting he did not know about the alleged Big Five cartel.
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2: The Money Show with Stephen Grootes is brought to you by Absa Corporate and Investment Banking, proud to safeguard the retirement confidence built by generations of South Africans. 7 minutes after seven. Plenty to come in the next little while. Move away from some of the results. I mean, I find results season fascinating because you can see kind of what's really going on in society. You can see how the food stores are doing. You can see how things are changing. Look at the delivery space. You can see with the car industry that this is happening, in the DIY industry that's happening, in pharmaceuticals this is happening. Not often we sort of have four results all at once, but if you just listen to the 1 hour, you get a real sense of what's going on in the South African economy, where the pressures are, where people are under pressure, who's making money, who's not making much money, but still going and kind of gritting their teeth for better times. A really good indication. The thing that comes through all the time, and I didn't get into it much through the hour, but in almost all of the things that I think Aspen was the only one who didn't mention it in the documents that I read today, is fuel prices. All of them had some kind of comment somewhere. Woolworths saw in their last quarter, so to the end of June, so the sort of second quarter of the year, just as the fighting around the Strait of Hormuz was intensifying. They referred to it there. They said they saw that. Cams up in the car, the automotive conversation, cash build as well. But fuel price is the big factor, the sort of variable of the year, if you like, for many businesses. And, of course, nothing we can do about it. I made the point earlier in the week, at what kind of point do we get to that inflection point? Moves everyone to electric cars, or moves a lot of people to electric cars. Most of the new cars being sold are still petrol. So we're going to have petrol cars around for a very, very long time. Advita Naidu, the Africa Managing Director at Jackhammer Global, she'll be on your radio in a moment about toxic workplaces. I mean, so often someone will say, I suffer from a toxic workplace. And sometimes I wonder, how bad is it? Maybe it's you. I mean, how do you know if it's you? I mean, would you admit it to yourself? I don't know if I would. Let me be honest. And I think generational differences as well. You can have very different understandings of the same situation or what's acceptable and what's not. It can be quite tricky at times. Wendy Nola, your consumer ninja, she's got a great story tonight about vets and medication. And then your shapeshifter, really looking forward to speaking to LaTanya Johnson, the CEO at FNB. Really interesting job. She used to be Group Chief Risk Officer, I think it was. But someone who works in risk, I find them so interesting. I mean, where do you work that out? I kind of think that being a risk officer in a bank is a bit like, you know, being an air traffic controller. You've got to have the same kind of approach to things. Good to hear from you tonight. 011-883-0702-021-446-0567 and voice notes on 072-702-1702.
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2: So sometimes you can work in a place, or you'll have a friend who works in a place, or a younger family member, an older family member, and they say, this place doesn't work, it's dysfunctional, I'm not in the right place, or it's toxic. The culture is toxic. How do you know? Advita Naidu is the Africa Managing Director at Jackhammer Global. Advita, good evening. I mean, I hear this phrase toxic workplace so often. I mean, you could say all of capitalism is toxic. Certainly some capitalists are. How do you understand the phrase nowadays? It can lose its meaning sometimes.
5: Yeah, I mean, I think we live in a world with a lot of therapy speak that comes to us from Instagram. So toxic has become this like catch-all that's lost its teeth, probably. I mean, I personally follow enough LinkedIn posters who will call anything toxic, from a tight deadline to genuine psychological abuse. And there's this kind of like semantic bleaching that's happening, because like you say, when everything is toxic, nothing is. And that's genuinely dangerous, because the people in those harmful situations then stop being taken seriously. And I use the example of Uber. There was systemic harassment that the HR teams repeatedly waved away, and it eventually cost Travis Kalanick his job, but unfortunately that was too late. But that was genuinely toxic. But when you compare that to a company that lacks clear strategy or boundaries, or like there's too many meetings, that's dysfunctional. And then there's simply just not fitting in. People have a different pace, different values, but nobody's actually the villain. So if you misdiagnose the situation you're in, I think you walk away from something fixable, or you could stay too long in something that is actively harming you. So it's important to understand the differences.
2: Older people, so not me, would say that no, we're just becoming more sensitive. And I won't give specific examples, but I mean, I used to be part of a news team. I was very proud to be part of it. Still am. Still proud of what I was part of, where the banter was sometimes off the charts in all sorts of ways. But we were dealing with difficult issues. I thought it was very important. It helped me to deal with what was going on in society and what we were reporting on. If I were to quote those examples now, people would say, that's harmful. That was toxic. You should never have done it. And yet, I found it very healthy at the time. Now, things might have changed. It might have been a particular group of individuals. Might not have worked for some people. But are we not just getting more sensitive?
5: Yes, so I think in some ways we probably are becoming more sensitive because we've lost the nuance. Like I said, there are differences in behavior that we need to be able to diagnose. But in others, we're probably not sensitive enough to appreciate that some people are in genuinely toxic spaces. And like you said, if a certain group of individuals was feeling this very acutely, or the majority was accepting it but not quite enjoying it, then that's something that needs to be unpacked. So, you know, sensitivity probably swings both ways.
2: When you look inside a company, I mean, genuine toxicity, how do you know what that is? Is it different from just having a boss that's very particular or demanding?
5: Yes, I think it's not just one harsh email, one bad meeting, or one demanding manager. There's a pattern. There's gaslighting. There's blame that always shifts away from the person in power. There's retaliation against anyone who pushes back. It's targeted very often. It's personal. And then it impacts retention. I think a toxic culture is much more powerful than salary, some research shows, in predicting whether someone quits. And not to sound too woo-woo about it, but some people have said that they started to feel it physically before they could articulate it or kind of like name it. They would dread Sunday night. They would rehearse conversations with their boss in the shower. There was insomnia. There was loss of appetite. And when these things compound, then you know that there's a problem.
2: You can also have an operation that's just run badly. It can be messy. I mean, we've all got those examples. Is that toxic? I mean, sometimes it can just need a bit of cleaning up and could be done in a couple of months. But sometimes there's something really underpinning it.
5: Exactly. So I think most organizations sort of sit in this in some way, shape, or form, and it's a spectrum. So every organization probably has too many meetings sometimes. I think the line for me is whether the dysfunction is stopping people from doing good work and if people with the power to fix it aren't fixing it. So, you know, if people are feeling pressurized to where speed is rewarded over caution, that's a very bizarre type of dysfunction at a systemic level. But like you say, dysfunctional systems can be fixed the moment that leadership makes it safe to name the problem and there are practical ways to fix what's broken. So it could be removing a single meeting or making sure everybody writes down the priorities and then sticks to them rather than kind of like the shifting goalposts and bureaucracy that overtakes organizations that are too large.
2: And the idea of a bad fit, I mean, it sounds like a bit like a personality clash. Sometimes people just are not going to get on. They both wake up in the morning wanting to try to get on, but they just can't do it. Can it be the same for a person inside a company? The person can be a good worker, the company can be a good company, but it just doesn't work.
5: Exactly. And I mean, I think work is probably one of the most important relationships you have. So you should treat your work relationship the way you treat other relationships and stop pretending that every mismatch is some kind of moral or leadership failing on someone's part, because sometimes it can be a genuine misfit. I think, you know, Netflix in their culture deck, they basically say upfront, we are intentionally not for everyone. Here's what we value. Decide if that's for you. And it can save both sides a bit of misery, you know, kind of that upfront expectation management. But for somebody who's feeling a bit of a mismatch, it could be a communication mismatch, it could be a pace mismatch. The first question to ask is, if I move to a different team in the same organization, or if I had a different manager or different colleagues, would that solve the problem? Mm. And if the problem is solvable that way, then you know it's a fit issue.
2: Sure. You're sitting in a situation where you think, actually, my workplace is toxic. Practical steps, apart from looking for a new job, which can be very difficult to find.
5: Yeah, so I mean, I think first of all, start like some kind of log, a factual dated log, what was said, who was there, how it landed. I think in 6 months, you'll need to be able to see a pattern and not just feel that it was toxic. Find somebody who understands the whole picture, not just the highlight reel of what it is. You know, this can help if you need evidence in some way, but honestly, a plan B

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7: 20 minutes past 7 the time. Well, you can imagine taking your animal into the vet needs a particular type of medication, costs a fortune, and finding out actually the same stuff is around, maybe not in quite the same form, maybe packaged differently, for about a third of the price. Well, Wendy Noly, your Consumer Ninja, has been looking at this. Wendy, good evening. What exactly are we talking about here? What happened in these cases? Are we talking about medicine that an animal can use, would get from the vet, but actually is in your pharmacy for human use as well?
8: Exactly that, Stephen. This came as a huge surprise to me. And interestingly enough, I got two cases within a couple of weeks of each other, both telling me the same thing, different medications, both people who'd been paying through their nose for their pet medication, which is prescribed and dispensed by the veterinary practice. And then found out in different ways that they could have actually taken a script from the vet to the pharmacy and got the meds, different name, different brand name, but the same thing. So first the Joburg man who didn't want me to name him, he has arthritis and so does his dog, as it happens. He takes the anti-inflammatory drug called Xenef, which is the commercial brand name for the generic drug. Etoricoxib, there you go. Yeah. At R5.50 a tablet, so that's less than 150 rand a month. His dog was prescribed Rimadyl, the standard veterinary equivalent, at between 500 and 1,200 rand a month, depending on the strengths. So one day, he didn't know this, but he told his vet that he wasn't prepared to pay 800 rand for the dog's medication when his own was costing him 130 rand. So the vet looked up Xenef and confirmed that his dog could take it, a 30 milligram tablet a day. So that's 130 a month versus 800 rand. Nuts, he told me. And off he went. I mean, I don't know if it just never occurred to the vet to look it up. In the second case, Ashley Kluver, she was happy to be named, of four ways. She has a Boston Terrier called Mildred, who was diagnosed with a congestive heart failure at the beginning of January 2023 and put on sildenafil.

0: 125 milligram tab a day. It is a form of Viagra, the same human Viagra.
1: Okay.
0: Used off-label for a dog's heart. I never knew that. So Ashley had been buying it from her vet practice for more than 3 years at an average cost of 52 rand a tablet. She since discovered that the identical branded product sells for under 30 rand at Dis-Chem. And she could have actually taken a script from her vet and had it fulfilled all along. She says, at no stage was I informed that there was a substantially cheaper alternative for the exact same medication. And I actually, she says, I got into debt. And she said both of them wanted me to spread the word. So that's what I'm doing.
1: Okay. I mean, medicine prices, they're sort of regulated. I don't know what the case is for animals, but you would have thought that it would be in everyone's interest to have the cheapest possible option.
0: Yes. And that's a really crucial point. Human medicines are indeed regulated. Every human medicine sold in South Africa is covered by the singled exit price regime, which came in quite a few years ago under the Medicines and Related Substances Act. One regulated price across the country wherever you buy it. But veterinary medicines are not in that system at all. There is no regulated maximum, no transparency requirement, and no cap on what a practice can charge to dispense. And remember, your vet is the person, as I said just now, that both writes the script and sells you the product. So my eyes were huge at this point of my investigation. Yeah.
1: So the regulator for vets is the Veterinary Council. Do they have a comment?
0: Yes. Yes, indeed. Acting Registrar and Director of Legal Affairs, Dina Marie Stoltz, responded and about whether the vet is obliged to tell you that a cheaper option exists. It wasn't quite a yes. It was where a generic medicine could work, she said, the vet may inform the animal owner that a veterinary formulation exists and provide them with the relevant info to make an informed decision. So the key word in there is may. There's no compulsion. And there is a genuine clinical reason for this, to be fair. She said the fact that two products contain the same active ingredient doesn't necessarily mean that they are therapeutically equivalent. Formulation and inactive ingredients can affect absorption, effectiveness, and safety, and can interact with whatever else the animal is on. The decision has to be clinically appropriate rather than making a decision based solely on price. As I said, fair enough, but it doesn't explain why neither of my complainants were told that the cheaper option even existed, especially when one was actively pushing back against the price. So the choice was really made for them in the face of silence. And on the markups, the council says it can't touch them either. The Competition Commission's requirements mean that the Veterinary Council cannot prescribe or control the prices that individual practices charge. Out of that, ever received complaints? Listen to this, Stephen. The answer is no, it never. And that tells you that people don't know. Yeah, I found this fascinating, frankly.
1: I mean, look, someone's going to put a list together of equivalents, and it's going to, you know, hit a WhatsApp group near you, well, in the suburbs, pretty quickly.
0: Yeah.
1: Are regulators anywhere else doing something about this? I mean, there are plenty of animal owners, pet owners, I think 7 million dog owners, maybe more, in South Africa. I mean, there'll be a lot of people who'd be keen on something happening.
0: Yes. I'm one. I spend 900 rand a month on my dog's medication for Apoquel. He's an itchy dog. And believe me, I've looked into this. There isn't a human equivalent that he can take. But listen to this. Britain's Competition and Markets Authority finished a two-year investigation into the veterinary sector in March this year. It found that medicines dispensed at vet practices cost 50 to 60% more than the same drugs bought online, and that the big vet chains charge 16.6% more than the small independent practices. More than 70% of pet owners were buying long-term medication from their vet when many could have saved the equivalent of 4,500 rand by shopping around. So there are all sorts of remedies being phased in this month in the UK, cap prescription fees, compulsory published price lists, etc. Could we get a review like that? Yeah, no, it's not coming from the council. The medicine regulation sits with SAHPRA, the Health Products Regulation Authority, and the competition authorities. And I don't think anyone's got the will to do anything about it. So I don't think it's going to happen soon. But these things happen with consumer pressure. So I'll just put that out there.
1: Advice for pet owners, consult your local WhatsApp group.
0: Yeah, I'd say ask for a written prescription from your vet instead of just paying whatever the practice charges. You're entitled to have it filled at a pharmacy, and the council confirmed that a pharmacist may dispense on a vet's script provided relevant legal requirements for the medicine and schedule are met. And so Ashley's going to Dis-Chem every month for Mildred's medication. And I think the first thing to ask is specifically to ask whether a human registered version of the drug exists. Ask your vet. You don't ask, you don't get told, it would seem in many cases. They may say no on clinical grounds, but that's their call. The only time they can't, they have a cap, they can't make any profit is if they do a compound medicine. So they adapt something specifically for your animal, your dog or your cat. And the council says they can't make any profit on that. But for your regular medicines, it's open season, they can charge whatever they want.
1: Wendy Nolap, thank you as always. I mean, as always, ask. Read the fine print, as Wendy will remind you, but ask your consumer ninja, Wendy Nolap. Fascinating one. Thank you. 28 minutes after 7.
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1: Aubrey Masango, as I breathe and live, how are things?
4: Okay. So the Zulu word for ask is buza.
1: Buza?
4: Buza.
1: Buza.
4: Not puza.
1: I was going to say, I thought there was something else.
4: No, it's buza.
1: Oh, buza.
4: It's a beautiful word, boozer.
1: Boozer.
4: Absolutely. Listen, the show tonight, Steve Ovo, I hope you're well.
1: No, all good.
4: Great stuff. So Dr. Frank Magwegwe, financial well-being researcher, founder of Thrive Wellness, Gibbs faculty, and a member of the Gibbs faculty, joins us to talk about what money habits and beliefs you have inherited. On the back of the fact that we are starting Heritage Month here in South Africa. In the second hour of the show, Dr. Matsepo Gaspar Mazibugo, who's a somatic spiritual consultant, is joining me to talk about water. And she is exploring the idea that every culture, or about every culture, whether it's African spirituality, Christianity, Islam, Hinduism, has always treated water as sacred. What is it about water? Is
1: sure,
4: the question
1: we ask. Without it.
4: Absolutely. And then the third hour of the show, Stanley Beckett joins me. He's consultant and CEO at Change Creator SA. And we are doing part two of how to find a source of income using AI. Mm. And then, of course, the final hour is an open line. That's the show tonight.
1: Aubrey Masango from 8 until midnight. Thank you very much indeed. He'll be on your radio in just half an hour's time. Latanya Johnson, your shapeshifter. She's next, the CEO at FNB, just gone 7:30. Time for latest eyewitness news. Sibs, good evening. KZN, this is the Correctional Services Department. What happened?
5: Indeed, Stephen, good evening. The Department of Correctional Services has lost its lengthy legal battle to avoid paying its KwaZulu-Natal commissioner, Nikelwa Mqele, 1 million rand in compensation. In August 2022, the General Public Service Sector Bargaining Council ordered the department to compensate Mqele following his unlawful suspension 3 years prior. Since then, the department has been fighting to overturn the arbitration award. Tabiso Koba reports.
6: In 2018, as an employee of KwaZulu-Natal's Correctional Services Department, Nikelwa Mqele made a protected disclosure against the then national head, Arthur Fraser. In the disclosure, Nqele alleged corruption by Fraser and other senior officials in the department. Following that, Nqele was suspended from his job, with the department instituting a disciplinary process against him. In February 2022, Nqele's suspension was ruled to be unlawful, with the bargaining council ordering that he must be allowed to resume his duties. However, when Nqele returned to work, he was stopped by armed officers and subsequently served with a fresh suspension notice. Nqele returned to the bargaining council and won the matter, with the Correctional Services Department being ordered to pay him the equivalent of 9 monthly salaries as compensation for his treatment. Nqele is currently suspended from his job on a separate matter and is due back in court on the 16th of September, where he stands as an accused in a 20 million rand corruption case. Tabiso Koba, Eyewitness News.
5: 5 smash-and-grab suspects in Elsie's River have been apprehended with the help of drones. Investigators analyzed data and reviewed CCTV footage to profile them, and during the operation involving municipal law enforcement, Metro Police and the SAPS, the City of Cape Town's drone team provided real-time aerial surveillance that helped officers on the ground track the suspects, and in one case a drone maintained visual contact of the suspect during a 20-minute foot pursuit, directing officers to the suspect's location. Safety and Security MMC, JP Smith.
7: This again emphasizes why local government must get additional policing powers. The result highlights the effectiveness of intelligence-driven policing, interagency cooperation, and the use of advanced technology in supporting crime prevention and suspect apprehension efforts.
5: And ride-hailing company Uber is shutting down its business in Nigeria and Uganda, effective immediately after leaving Tanzania earlier this year. The exit from Nigeria and Uganda comes the same day that Uber CEO announced it will cut its global workforce by 10%. The move is expected to affect the livelihoods of Nigerian drivers, some of whom are already reeling from the high cost of fuel, punctuated by the removal of a fuel subsidy which sent prices of fuel and goods skyrocketing. Motorists were squeezed again when the war in Iran pinched global oil supplies. But Uber drivers have long complained that the fares on the app were too low. Competing apps such as Bolt and InDrive also operate in Nigeria. A fine Thursday in store for Gauteng tomorrow. Lows of between 9 and 11 degrees and highs of between 26 and 27. Cape Town will drop to an overnight low of 13 degrees and climb to a high of 16. The top story in your Eyewitness News at this hour, the Department of Correctional Services has lost its lengthy battle to avoid paying its KwaZulu-Natal Commissioner Mnike Lwanxele 1 million rand in compensation.
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2: Shapeshifters.
1: 25 minutes now to 8 the time. Well, I'm sure you've noticed there have been quite a few changes in banking recently. And someone who's really made some waves in banking over the years is your shapeshifter this evening, the CEO at FNB, Laitanya Johnson. She's agreed to spend some time with you tonight and talk a little bit about her career and the way she sees things. Laitanya Johnson, good evening. It's really wonderful that you've taken the time to speak to us, and thank you so much.
9: Good evening, Stephen, and good evening to your listeners, and thank you very much for having me.
1: I understand that when you were growing up and you were looking at your school marks, which I understand were quite good, you thought about studying medicine, but you decided for some reason you didn't want to go that route. You wanted to go finance instead. Why did you decide to go finance?
9: Yeah, so I think firstly, I was fortunate enough to have options. But what ultimately drew me to finance was the combination of analytical thinking and problem solving. And if I'm honest with you, Stephen, it was only at the age of 28 when I joined my first IXCO, when I realized that in finance, when it's done responsibly, it actually has the ability to impact communities, businesses, and economies. And that idea of creating opportunity and enabling progress resonated with me then and still actually does today.
1: I mean, it is the point of credit. I mean, people can be rude about banks. I'm sure you've had people being rude to you about working in a bank. We've all had our moments where you look at it and you go, no. But actually, without credit, you would not have anything like the economy we have today.
9: 100%. 100% agree with you. I mean, credit is an important part of not just enabling customers to be able to, I think, progress, to start owning assets, but it's also quite important if you think about just the small businesses in the country and how they actually become the engine of growth. So it's a very important aspect of financial services.
1: I saw somewhere that you studied through UNISA, and yet you had options. I mean, I've always thought it must take a lot of self-discipline to do it that way. Did it come easily to you? Perhaps it wouldn't come easily to me, I can tell you that.
9: No, I must be honest with you, Edu. It didn't come easily to me either. But I think discipline is something that you build over time. And when I reflect on the time that I studied through UNISA, balancing work and life commitments, it really taught me a sense and the value of consistency. Because as you can appreciate, there were many evenings, early mornings that I had to spend studying, but it created that sense of resilience and grit. And I think when I look back now, for me, what made a difference for me was not just talent, it was actually that persistence.
1: I mean, I often say to younger people now, you have to get used to working, you know, all hours of the day. That's not, shouldn't be your life, but you shouldn't be surprised to find yourself working on a Friday night or a Sunday morning or something. You know, it's the way of the world.
9: 100%. Yeah, no, 100%.
1: To have some options, so I think you were considered for a bursary to study medicine, for example. Your marks at school must have been stellar. Was it important for you, even as a younger person, as a teenager, to sort of do well?
9: Stephen, yes, it was. Firstly, both my parents were teachers, so you can appreciate that with that comes a higher expectation of you as a young student or as a scholar. But for me, I grew up believing that education actually creates options. So, and doing well at school was important. Collecting good marks for me was quite rewarding from primary school all the way into secondary school. But it was actually more about making the most of the opportunities that I had, because I had the strong drive to make more of my life than what I saw around me growing up in a township like El Dorado Park. So, yeah, so I've always been quite driven and very curious. And I think this also just sparked that desire to always do well.
1: I mean, it's such a thing I often find in these conversations. We end up talking a little bit about the past because of how things have changed.
9: Yeah.
1: And I mean, you know, maybe 10 years before, you wouldn't possibly have had the chance. I mean, it does show you how quickly things have changed, that you're able to grab it with both hands and hold on to it so firmly.
9: Yeah, that is true. The environment, I think, has also become, I think, a lot more conducive and accommodating, I think, as well.
1: I read somewhere that the church was an important influence in your life. Was that true? Was it a big part of your community growing up?
9: Yes, it definitely, Stephen, had an influence in my life. And I think it still remains a very important part of my life today. But growing up in El Dorado Park in the 80s, you can imagine, was quite interesting. So while I have a lot of fond memories of my childhood, I did also have my fair share of witnessing like gang-related activities, etc. So church became more than just a place of worship. It actually became a safe community for us. And through that, it taught me a lot of the values that continues to guide me today: integrity, humility, just the importance of putting people first. So yeah, it created a sense of belonging and support. And even today, if I think about just how I lead, it really taught me about stewardship and just this importance of serving others.
1: I mean, church for many people can be a really important anchor, you know, in good times and in bad times. Was it something like that?
9: No, 100%. Because I think what it does is it gives you something to lean on, like you use the word anchor. And I think sometimes when life becomes difficult and you're facing difficult challenges, it's always important that you have something to anchor against. And I think that also just helps to balance. And in these leadership roles, I think they're quite critical.
1: So you finished studying, you'd done some work already. Did you have some direction you're going to go into finance? I mean, now you have to actually find a job in finance. Not always that easy.
9: That's true. Yeah, so when I finished, I'm going to be honest, I didn't have like a detailed master plan. Initially, to your point, I wanted to be in the finance department of the bank, and I started off in cost accounting. But I quickly realized that finance didn't really match my passion. But what I did want is I wanted quite a bit of a meaningful career. So I had this desire to try different things within the bank. And that pushed me into very different disciplines. So I had the opportunity of, for example, then ending up in risk management, human capital, and eventually in business roles. But it allowed me actually to tap into very unfamiliar territory and shape a very different profile for myself.
1: It must have helped that it's such a big bank. I mean, if it had been a much smaller organization, you probably wouldn't have had the same opportunity.
9: I 100% agree with you. I think the benefit and the privilege I've had within the broader FirstRand ecosystem is that I could have had a few careers without actually needing to leave the organization. So that really did play a very positive role, I think, in the way my career was shaped.
1: How did you get into it in the first place? I mean, some people have the most interesting sort of first job in their play stories. Some people don't. And I mean, not everyone's first job was great. Often they weren't. How did it happen for you?
9: So I actually applied to get into a finance area at a time when I needed to actually start working. And I started in a finance team. And what I started doing is I actually wrote out checks, physical checks, that at that point in time was used to pay suppliers. So my job was to write out these checks and actually balance the bank account manually every single morning. So that's how I got into a business unit called credit card within the bank. And I think I learned a lot during that time.
1: Mm. So, I mean, you've been part of F&B for a long time now, and you talked about working in the risk department, and I've always thought that must be quite technical and quite demanding. I mean, you don't want to get something wrong in the risk department. What sort of underpins the thinking of working in a risk department in a bank? I mean, what's in your mind all the time? If an air traffic controller is, you know, literally, don't let them crash, what are you thinking of?
9: I mean, working in risk, firstly, it is extremely demanding. You're right, very technical. But it is also actually quite rewarding, depending on the perspective you take on risk. So when I basically think about risk management and having been in that discipline for a while, it sits at the intersection of strategy, customer outcome, navigating regulations, because obviously our industry is highly regulated, and then financial performance. And what this role in risk management really taught me is sometimes you have to make decisions with incomplete information, but you also have to be comfortable to understand that there's unintended consequences. So it instilled a very deep appreciation for me around balance, because the purpose of risk is not necessarily to stop people from doing things, but it is actually to find ways to enable growth a lot more responsibly. And that's actually what I found was quite beneficial for me, and actually opened my mind to how to think about risk very differently.
1: So, I mean, the way I see the tension, and I'm just a journalist who, you know, the most I know about risk is bumping into someone with a drink in my hand who worked in risk in the bank. Got on very well, as it happens. Is the tension between the more risk you take, the greater your chance of profit, and the less risk you take, the safer you will be, but less chance of profit. Am I oversimplifying it?
9: I think you're slightly oversimplifying it, because there are a few other elements and factors you have to take into consideration. So, in banking, it's always important to take risk that is responsibly priced and that you actually assessed appropriately. But the world has also evolved from just focusing on profit. It is also quite important now to make sure that it also delivers the right outcomes for our customers. So the risk management, I think, outcomes have also evolved over time.
1: So when you think about risk in a bank, are you just setting kind of parameters into a computer programming or an algorithm or as a policy? I mean, I would imagine it's quite rare that individual cases would come to you.
9: No. So if you are the CRO of the bank, you actually set the risk strategy for the organization. And that normally needs to be anchored very closely to what the business strategies are. So you would set the frameworks, you'll set the appetite, the policies that allows the organization to operate within this framework. And then ultimately the execution of that risk will happen in the business lines or in the various businesses where the products are being built out or for example, where we enable the interactions with our clients.
1: You also for a while were the chief ethics officer. I made the point that people can be quite rude about their banks from time to time. What do you see as the ethical questions that face banks, particularly in a country with inequality like ours? There must be some kinds of things that you would have had to grapple with. And feel free to talk in very broad terms if it helps.
9: So I think obviously the first thing is banking is fundamentally built on trust. Because every day we make decisions that affect people's lives, whether it's extending credit, protecting their data, or ultimately just providing access to financial services. One of the ongoing ethical questions is how you balance commercial objectives with customer outcomes. Another one is also ensuring that innovation and technology also advances inclusion rather than inadvertently excluding people. So for us, really what's important is we have to make sure that while we are innovating and while we are creating all these new products and solutions, that ultimately it also has the right and the fair outcome for our customers. And those are, I think, some of the ethical questions that banks face. And I think for us, maintaining that trust is probably one of the greatest responsibilities that we as banks carry.
1: So, I mean, you talk about the sort of commercial outcome. Basically, you know, you don't want to take too much from your customers. It's really, I suppose, the thing. That must be quite tricky at times, because there'll be some people in any financial institution, I'm not talking about FNB specifically, that'll say, well, look, we have a right, or we have a legal right to make money here, and we should. And other people might say, well, we think we're taking a bit too much from these people.
9: Now, for me, the point is just that ethics cannot be seen as a compliance exercise.
1: Yeah.
9: It really is about, are we doing the right thing, and are we doing the right thing by our customers? And I think that's important to always reflect on.
1: You're the CEO at FNB now, and it's one of the big banks in the country. It's got a very long history. It's a very competitive time for an established bank like yours. What do you see as the major challenges? I mean, a lot of competition, a lot of differentiation in the market, and somewhere in the line, I feel it's obligatory for me to mention the phrase AI.
9: Yeah, so I think for me, definitely competition is definitely one of the things that we are navigating, but it's very healthy to have competition because it forces us just to also improve and innovate. But the bigger challenges I see is, and you link to it, is now the customers' expectations are continuing to rise. They're expecting their banking experience they're not comparing us just with other banks. They're starting to compare us with some of the best digital experiences they encounter anywhere. So they want simplicity, intuitive, personalized, and available solutions to them. And I think what's great is that through this technological and AI evolution that's happening, it actually allows us to see how we can make sure that while we maintain their trust and while we maintain, obviously, resilience, we are able to scale and combine our technology with genuine human understanding. And that's where we are focusing, and it's quite an exciting time.
1: You also have to be agile, and yet you're a big bank, as I'm sure you're aware. Does that make it harder for you to be agile?
9: I think it just requires us to constantly make sure that while we are a big bank with 187 years of legacy, is that we are also adopting some of the modern technologies to allow us to be agile. But it's a constant balance. It's a constant balance.
1: Mm. We're talking to Laitania Johnson. She's the CEO at FNB, and she's your shapeshifter on The Money Show this evening. It's just gone 11 minutes to 8. She's with us all the way through until 8 o'clock.
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1: 9 minutes now to 8. The time you shapeshifted this evening, the FNB CEO, Laitania Johnson. Laitania, I understand, and it featured in one or two news stories this week. You have a newsletter, an internal newsletter you call Learning with Laitania. Clearly learning education is something that's really quite important to you still?
9: No, 100%. I think if you are operating in the current environment, and you refer to the evolution in AI, etc., you have to remain a continuous learner. And it's important for us, not just that this is something or a philosophy that our employees adopt, but also similarly so our leaders as well. So it remains quite critical for us to make sure that we are at the right edge of what's happening in our industry.
1: I mean, there's quite a lot to learn as well. And I mean, I know some people think, well, it used to be, well, older people can't learn. More and more, I think they're showing that they can. But I think big institutions like yours have to really keep a lot of people up to date with everything that's changing. It's quite a difficult thing to do at times.
9: No, 100%. And what I think now we're doing is also considering different ways of actually getting content across to our organization and to our people, because we also have a multi-generational employee workforce. So, yeah, a lot of time spent on the right content and also the way to get that information through to all of our employees.
1: Mm. When you look at how banking is changing and you look at the opportunities that you were lucky enough to – well, not lucky enough, you grabbed them with two hands and you held on tight. Do you think those opportunities are still going to be there in banking? I mean, it can look to an outsider like me like it's now just about the app. You know, I realize it's obviously not. But it can look like that. Do you think that there's still going to be the kind of opportunity in 30 years' time to have the kind of career that you're in the middle of, or just starting out, I should say?
9: I think that while the industry is shifting and there are changes, what will always remain important is that human help and the ability to make sure that when customers need advice, that they have an environment that they can come to. So I think technology and AI definitely is a very good amplifier of help. But what we believe will remain important is, because finances is a very emotional topic for customers. So I definitely believe that there will still be a need for those type of roles where you can actually partner with the customer. But I think the way that we present our help will be amplified and enabled a lot better through some of the technology that we are seeing.
1: Yeah, I mean, it is all about, especially in a competitive environment, it's about making sure you keep your customers and get more customers. And I'd imagine that's, you know, you're going to need a lot of humans to do that no matter what happens.
9: 100% agree with you. If I think about it, even for us now, just the importance of understanding our customers' needs, which keeps on evolving, and then being able to make sure that you meet the customer where they are at in their financial life cycle. So it's still going to be very important that you have that human touch and that ability to support your customers through the life cycle.
1: Mm. So, I mean, you've obviously led quite a busy life at times. What do you get to do for fun? And I mean, I always have to make this point because everybody says at this point they jog. I don't, but they do.
9: No, I don't either.
1: So glad to hear it. What do you do instead? Aerial photography? Someone answered once. Skydiving, please? No?
9: No, I sing, and I actually sang in a choir until earlier this year.
1: Mm.
9: And then secondly, I love hiking. So for me, it is singing and hiking.
1: Singing has such there's a member of my family. I have a brother who's a very good singer. I am not, and often barred from it. But there's something about singing that can express a passion that I sometimes wish I had. It must be an amazing thing to be able to sing.
9: Yeah, no, I actually think, you know, they always say music can be like the food of love. It's something that allows you to express emotion. And if you truly are, if you truly appreciate music, you can feel it just through the notes and through the singing. And it's also quite a disciplined craft, because I'm a soprano, and you have to understand the notes, and you have to also pay attention to the other voices. So it's also about team building, and I think that's also quite great.
1: I mean, I presume there was a choir, maybe even a church choir involved?
9: Yeah, no, I've been singing in a choir since primary school, and I actually recently still sang in our church choir. But yeah, unfortunately, my diary commitments made it a bit difficult to continue rehearsals. But yeah, I actually sang in a choir up until earlier this year.
1: Mm. And when you say hiking, I mean, do you go to some of the places around Gauteng? Do you have other longer walks you like to do in other parts of the country, perhaps?
9: Yeah, so currently I hike mostly in the area where I live. But I do want to start planning to do some of the other hikes that are the longer ones that are over a few days, but haven't had the time to start preparing for it.
1: Yeah, I make the same claim too, but I'll see how it goes. Are there certain places that you've been to that you enjoyed? Certain travel places I'm talking about. Mm. I mean, maybe for work, maybe just for the sake of travel. Are there particular places that you keep going, that you keep thinking about, maybe you want to go back to?
9: Yeah, one of my best holidays is actually traveling to the Masai Mara in Kenya to experience the migration. And that was one of the experiences where, you know, you experience nature, it's true as four, because you actually live in tents within the Masai Mara. You experience this amazing wildlife. And then I think the little richness of the Maasai people for me was amazing. So that's been one of my highlights and definitely a place I would love to go back to. Mm.
1: And do you prefer to go to the beach? Do you prefer to go to the bush? I mean, from what you've just said, maybe more bush than beach?
9: I must be honest, it depends on the season, Stephen. So sometimes the bush allows just for a complete breakaway mind reset. And then the beach is when you think about the December holidays, that's when I think the beaches are the best.
1: Yeah.
9: I think a bit of both depending on the season.
1: Are you ever able to not look at your phone? I mean, you're the CEO at F&B, Latanya. I mean, does your family give you an hour a day? You're allowed an hour of screen time, Mom.
9: No, unfortunately, it is a bit of an always on. Because customers are also so highly connected, there's always something that's happening and you have to pay attention to quite a few. But I try to find some kind of a rhythm over the weekends and if we're on holiday just to see. But it comes with the territory.
1: No, I mean, of course. Latanya, I've really enjoyed talking to you. Thank you for taking the time. I know you have, a million and one things to do, even at this time of night. So thank you so much.
9: Thank you so much, Stephen. Keep well.
1: Latanya Johnson is the CEO at F&B, your shapeshifter tonight on The Money Show.
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1: On the next Money Show, we break down the latest results from Discovery, Impala Platinum and Santam and what they tell us about the health of the economy and the sectors in which they operate. Small business focus, why the growing divide in South Africa's SME landscape should be worrying policymakers, entrepreneurs and investors. Lunkledo Mthwentwe, the Managing Director, Advantage Advisory, will join us. And our tech expert, Siphumelele Zondi, will have the biggest stories and trends shaping the technology world.
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1: Well, the yin and the yang of AI optimism and concerns about oil prices has been driving U.S. markets today. It is, for the moment, the yin of AI optimism, which seems to be winning. The Dow Jones is up 0.36%. The Nasdaq is up 0.35%. The S&P 500 is up 0.41% at the moment. A lot going on, of course, around the Strait of Hormuz, which is partially responsible for all of this. We will be back with you tomorrow. Aubrey is next. Good evening. It's 8 o'clock.
14: This is EWN.
5: Good evening, I'm Sibs Matiela. The ad hoc committee probing police corruption has rejected demands made by witness Sarah Jane Trent that MPs hand over their gadgets and devices for investigation. Trent has written a letter to the committee accusing it and parliamentary officials of disseminating her personal and medical information contained in her statement without her consent. Trent testified before the committee during its hearings in March and was grilled by MPs on allegations of corruption and criminal infiltration in the police and IPID. Mabalundenza reports.
15: Sarah Jane Trent, a former associate of forensic investigator Paul O'Sullivan, was questioned by MPs regarding her arrest and other allegations before she suffered an emotional breakdown. Trent has now written to the committee alleging that its members distributed her affidavit, which contained personal information, without her consent. She says she's referred the matter to the police to investigate what she calls unlawful disclosure. Committee Secretary Bonani Ramano read out some of her demands.
16: The email and messaging records, the access logs, the metadata and the devices of members and officials must be preserved or produced when an investigation is being conducted.
15: Chairperson Soviet Lekhanyane rejected the letter, saying it will just be noted by the committee.
17: Because it's like now she's dictating her own terms to Parliament, that all of us must hand in our gadgets, we must do this and that.
15: Baba Londenze, Eyewitness News, Parliament.
5: A global organized crime expert told the Madlanga Commission that the division of state intelligence agencies may enable state capture. Mark Shaw, the director of the Global Initiative Against Transnational Organized Crime, was on the stand earlier this afternoon. He presented data revealing that South Africa is among the top 5% of countries in the world with high organized crime rates. He referred to how other countries have tackled so-called mafias.
18: Is in the context of Italy. Before 1991, prosecutors investigating the mafia in different places were not linked up. Essentially, what the Italian state established was an ability to maintain the independence of prosecutors investigating the mafia while creating centralized systems of information to avoid fragmentation.
5: Shaw also noted that South Africa requires additional legislature to deal with unexplained wealth of public officials.
18: There's no law that provides for the civil forfeiture or confiscation of property owned or controlled by a public official where its value is disproportionate to the lawful income disclosed by that official under a kind of mandatory vetting or integrity program, what we discussed earlier. And there's also no statutory provision that establishes a substantive criminal offence for unexplained wealth more generally.
5: Meanwhile, the Madlanga Commission is set to go on recess over the next week. The Eastern Cape town of Ngobo has been brought to an economic standstill because of a public transport dispute. There have been disruptions for more than 3 weeks affecting schools, businesses and other essential services. The dispute involves taxi operators and the long-distance bus company Intercape. Community activist Esed Tun Jamza says 10 Intercape buses are currently operating in Ngobo, which he claims exceeds legal and regulatory arrangements governing its operations in the town. He warns the dispute has had a significant impact on the local economy and argues the resulting financial pressure affects more than just taxi drivers and owners.
19: One taxi provides for a driver. After that, it pays the tote. The same way to support local spaza shops by buying from them. That same money needs to pay the panel beater and the mechanic when the taxi has a problem. This means there's an economic cycle happening.
5: Intercape is still preparing a response to the allegations. Western Cape Police Commissioner Sizakele Tyanki says they're working closely with the Electoral Commission to ensure the safety of candidates in November's local government elections. He's made the remarks at a memorial service for Captain Zamani Mzaiya, who was killed in a shootout in Knysna last week. The officer was a member of a tactical response team investigating a wave of shootings that had claimed the lives of three ANC members, including former Knysna Mayor Obrin Tsengwa. Tyanki says police will maintain a visible presence as candidates campaign and says they are meeting regularly with the IEC to coordinate election security.
20: So we are engaging all the stakeholders, the other law enforcement agencies, so that we can ensure we are visible outside to create the safer environment. So that is a build up to the election.
5: In international news, Germany is probing the latest sabotage on its power grid. The first incident saw improvised explosive fired yesterday at a site in the east of the country, damaging power cables. The second attack was carried out by unknown perpetrators who allegedly deliberately caused a short circuit by targeting overhead power lines in the north. Authorities say there are similarities between the two incidents. Neither incident has caused widespread power outages, although operations at nearby coal-fired power stations have been affected. Gold is trading at $4,367.97 an ounce. The rand is at 16 rand 6 to the dollar, 21.67 to the pound and 18 rand 61 to the euro. Brent crude oil is at $95.75 a barrel. A fine Thursday in store for Gauteng tomorrow. Johannesburg drops to an overnight low of 9 degrees, peaking at 26. Pretoria, 11 and 27. And Vereeniging, 11 and 26 degrees. A light rain can be expected in Cape Town tomorrow, starting off at a low of 13 degrees and reaching a high of 16. Another look at the top story in your Eyewitness News at this hour. The ad hoc committee probing police corruption has rejected demands made by witness Sarah Jane Trent that MPs hand over their gadgets and devices for investigation.
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4: A very good evening to you at 6 minutes after 8 o'clock, and welcome to the show. My name is Aubrey Masango, and it is indeed a pleasure to be in your company. I'm really looking forward to a great show this evening. Some very interesting content prepared for us as we start the show. Dr. Frank Magwegwe is going to be joining me in a few moments' time via Zoom, I believe. And we're going to be talking about, I suppose, the fact that September here in South Africa is known as Heritage Month. So we're going to be talking about what you have inherited with regards to issues of finance from your family. No, no, not what you inherited from your father, that building or that heirloom or that amount of money, but really the ideas and the beliefs that you have inherited from your family. What is it that you believe about money and understand about money that stands you in good stead even at this time? Perhaps some of the negative things that you believe about money that you wish you could abandon. I'm interested to hear your thoughts, looking for all of those comments in this evening's show as I speak to Dr. Frank Magwegwe, financial well-being researcher and founder of Thrive Wellness and a Gibbs faculty member. In the second hour of the show, I'm going to be speaking to Dr. Matshepo Gaspar Mazibugo. She's a somatic spiritual consultant, intuitive strategist, an author, and a global speaker. And she'll be joining me on The Weird and the Wonderful, right? And we're going to be talking about water. Tonight we explore why every culture throughout history, from African spirituality to Christianity, Islam, Hinduism, has treated water as sacred. Yes, we can't live without it. We can't live without it. But it'll be interesting to hear what are the beliefs, what are the stories that are attached to water.
22: Yes.
4: Yeah? Baptism, cleansing, all of these different issues that are connected to water, the divinity of water. I'm looking forward to this conversation in the second hour. The third hour of the show is with Stanley Beckett, author and consultant at Change Creator SA. And we continue with our conversation around how to find a source of income using AI. It's part two of that conversation. We've been talking about how important and how indispensable the use of AI is going to be in the very near future. Part of what we've been talking about is how then can this tool help us make some or find some sort of source of income. That's the conversation we continue with in this, in the third hour of the show. And then, of course, in the final hour, we'll open up the lines and we'll talk about all of the different reflections you might have about the various topics that we would have touched on, but any other thing that you might want to discuss in that fourth hour of the show. So I'm really looking forward to all of those contributions, and you can do so by calling in on 011-883-0702. And of course, in the first hour, as always, 021-446-0567. I'm available on our WhatsApp line. The number there is 072-702-1702. That's where you can send us a short text message or a short voice message. Really looking forward to all of those. I'm also available on X at Braobri is my handle. Okay, so Bra Chris, they've decided that we're not going to have another flyover in the third test between South Africa and New Zealand. And this is because I believe the South African Aviation Authority just wants to check whether or not we are not perhaps skating on thin ice, proverbially here. Yeah. And in many ways, I'm saying, it feels like a party pooper move moment. But there's a part of me that says, well, wait, let's just get safe here. Because here's the thing for me. If any tiny little thing goes wrong, the damage will be catastrophic. Catastrophic. And the the bad publicity that will emanate from that, we will never be able to live off. And I'd rather err on the side of unpopularity in this particular instance than to do something that may be very, very dangerous. There are conversations taking place about the weather that is forecast on the day and whether or not the systems and the ways by which the decision was made for the flyover in Cape Town are safe enough. And yes, I think that the authorities in that space, including the people at Airlink, are going to feel a little bit of embarrassment. And I suppose as a South African, I feel a little bit of embarrassment. It was a moment to wave our tail, to say, here we go, South Africa can do these things. But I think that at some level, some sobriety, again, I use that word, sobriety, needs to enter the fray for us to be able to say, wait a second, what are the real priorities here? And ultimately, the real priority above everything has to be safety. So it's one of those things that just put our name on the map as, as South Africa, and we like it. And we're thankful, touch wood, that we haven't had any problems since 1995. We've had this as part of our tradition whenever we play the All Blacks. Sure, great. And it's our little ngoma. We always seem to win when we do that thing, right?
6: Yeah.
4: But I think that once there are questions of safety, then we should entertain them and really stop and think and weigh things rather than err on the side of popularity, populism, because you can't walk this one back if something bad happens. You can't just apologize. You can't, the catastrophe would just be too much. So I suppose maybe this is the old man in me saying, let's just check this thing out a little bit first. And then if you want to continue doing it, let's put in some extra safety measures so that it is beyond reproach. And then we can continue with the tradition. I'd be interested to hear your thoughts about that. What do you make of the decision to suspend any flyovers for the traditional rivalry between South Africa and New Zealand in the next test match that's happening here in Soweto at the FNB Stadium? What are your thoughts about that? I'm interested to hear perhaps what your thoughts are about that. Ah, Lieutenant General Godfrey Levea.
6: Ah, Dr. Levea.
4: Oh, is he doctor now?
6: Yeah.
4: Are they calling him doctor? Okay, maybe he's gotten a doctorate in the interim. Nothing wrong with that. But you didn't know these guys?
6: John.
4: Okay, okay. See, I like to give a man the benefit of the doubt, Prakris. Maybe he knew the guys, but not as members of the cartel. Maybe, you know, maybe that's the explanation. I know you, Brakris, but I didn't know Urli Doda and Adago Krigi. I'm first time.
6: My
4: So maybe that's the explanation. But the photos, what do they call them? The invoices, the receipts, were produced the moment he said he didn't know. So,
6: Bella, they ask you questions.
4: Because they know the answer. Yeah, I didn't. Ek dra geen kennis ilagbare van hierdie ding op hierdie stadium. Oh my word. South Africa alive with possibilities. They asked him the question. They said, "Do you know these guys?" No, ek dra geen kennis ilagbare. I hold no knowledge of these men. They give him the photos. Bonapap.
6: Uring
4: Benong. What do you say about this thing? Says so I'm hoping because I like Godfrey Levea, man. That mustache. No, everything about him, you know, says nah uncle. You know what I mean? But be brood. Now you're saying to me you don't know these guys. And the photos and the fishing trips and the whatever trips. Because there's been trips. because there's been trips.
6: We're not safe. Eh?
4: I don't even want to start thinking about that. And so, Godfrey Levea, former head of the Hawks was asked the question that that pointed to whether or not he knows certain members of the so-called cartel. He came out very strongly to say, no, he has no knowledge of these people. And then they showed a picture of him in the jaw with some of them. So I'm suggesting that maybe it was just a matter of not understanding the question, you know, language barriers.
6: Yeah.
4: Where's Mikeshan? You know, language barriers, you know.
6: Yeah.
4: That he does know them individually, but he does not know them perhaps as members of the cartel, if you want to believe that. Because Faraz Khan is still very, very ill. We are told that he's all.

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1: Disciplinary hearing. Oui, my God. Yeah, listen, it's breaking now, folks. South African PIS confirms dismissal of Major General Feroz Khan. It's a developing story. I'm sure that we'll see more of it. Breaking on various news channels on television. We'll probably get confirmation also from Eyewitness News, but I see that different television stations are breaking that news. It appears that former, or does he keep his title? Anyway, Major General Feroz Khan has now been dismissed from the South African Police Services, and that is because he failed to appear on a number of disciplinary hearings that he was supposed to appear on, and it appears that things aren't looking very good for the general. We wish him well. And then, of course, as we start spring, and we've talked about it last year, Brother Chris, this is the last story that I'd like our listeners to think about. Those of us who come from the townships will know that there is a long-standing tradition that on spring day, youngsters, children will play with water and splash each other with water. It's part of the long-standing ritual in, what do they call that? I forget what it's called, but for years.
2: Just call it spring day.
1: Yeah, spring day fun, right? And kids will be splashing each other with water, and it's been done for years. I remember we did it when we were kids and so forth.
2: Yeah.
1: Over the last 5, maybe 10 years, a disturbing trend has taken root in many of our townships where people that are not participants in this ritual, in this game, have been poured with water. So somebody walking past these kids playing, maybe going to an interview dressed in a suit, maybe an elderly person walking past, maybe a Checker 60-60 guy coming to deliver groceries, maybe somebody who's just passing by have been victims of this so-called fun. And people have been calling to say that this is not right. Fun shouldn't get into a place where you now take force people to be part of that, even when they don't want to participate. It is innocent fun when it is just that, but now it's become a little bit malicious. And I believe that somewhere, I'm not really sure exactly, we'll find out exactly which township, which area, a child was killed by a car that decided not to stop because... even cars that are just passing by would be opened up,
2: yeah,
1: right? And then they'd pour water into the cars. And so people don't stop anymore. They, in fact, accelerate. And now we're seeing this. It's something we warned about even last year.
2: Yes.
1: I'd like to take your calls on that and ask you a deeper question and say, what does this indicate about the way that we behave in certain settings in our townships? I'm really looking forward to you contributing to this. My sense is that it's unacceptable. Fun should be that, fun.
2: Yes.
1: It should not coerce people that don't want to participate. And over the last years, that kind of trend has taken root in our townships. And now we have a fatality. Numbers to dial, 011-883-0702. Dr. Frank McGuigwe joins me now. He's a financial well-being researcher, founder of Thrive Wellness, and a Gibbs faculty member straight after this.
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3: Dr. Frank Magwege joins me now via Zoom. Dr. Frank, good evening to you and thank you so much. And happy Heritage Month as we start this spring month. Are you well this evening?
4: I'm good. I'm good. Thanks for asking the odds. And a very good evening to our 702 TalkTalk listeners from all platforms that they connect with us.
3: Dr. Frank, you sound a little muffled, my brother. I don't know whether you are...
5: It's tracking.
3: That sounds excellent. Much better.
5: Okay, I'm sorry about that.
3: No problem.
5: Yeah, so yeah, good evening to you, Bra Ops. I'm well. Good evening to our 702 and KepTalk listeners from wherever you get in touch with us, and our wonderful, wonderful listeners across many platforms. Wishing you a wonderful, wonderful beginning of spring, Bra Ops.
3: Indeed.
5: And as you quite rightly point out, there are a couple of things that... are starting out, right? So we've got beginning of the month of September. Of course, coincidentally, we are talking about spring day. People were dressed in lovely colors today. And of course, it's also beginning of Heritage Month in South Africa. So we've got a wonderful, wonderful month where we look at heritage from the context of personal finance. We will answer questions such as, what stories do we inherit from our caregivers as far as finances are concerned? Again, Braof, because it's the beginning of the month, there's an opportunity to look at those stories and ask the question, is it still working for me to carry this story with me? So it might be an opportunity for renewal, spring cleaning, building a new relationship with man. So I'm really excited because there's so many ideas that we can share with our listeners during this month.
3: So, I mean, one of the things that we have inherited is the idea of Heritage Month. And I suppose by definition, Heritage Month is about those things that we inherit. It appears that you are going to be exploring those things that we've inherited, those ideas, those notions, those beliefs that we've inherited from our forebears, our elders about money. Am I understanding you correctly, Doc?
5: Yes, perhaps. And we're going beyond inheriting money or inheriting property, which often happens if we've got a loved one who has left us a little something in their will, but we're really broadening it up to the idea of what else do we inherit. Let me give you an example, Braobs. Our listeners would be very much aware, most of them, of the following expression that we inherit from our caregivers. Money doesn't grow on trees. Debt is dangerous, right? People like us don't invest on the stock exchange. Those are ideas, those are beliefs, those are, we can think of even them as mindsets that perhaps we're not even aware that we inherited, and we make decisions, financial decisions in particular, based on that viewpoint of the world. So that's what we want to explore today broadly. And then, of course, we'll build for the remaining five sessions that we have in September. But certainly today we want our listeners to reflect on this idea of inheriting more than money, more than property.
3: Yeah.
5: If you've been are you aware of that?
3: Yeah.
5: What made you aware of that?
3: Yeah.
5: What did you do when you became aware of that? What are you trying to ensure that your those under your care don't inherit?
3: Yeah.
5: It's a belief, an idea that you feel, no, that hasn't served me well.
3: Yeah.
5: I don't want to carry through generation. That's what you want to listen this evening on Calls, bro. Oops.
3: I remember, Doc, when we were speaking to the young women who had been our guests in Women's Month, especially the very young women that were talking about some of the principles about money and how and their relationship with money and how some of the things that they learned from their parents. I can't remember what was the name of the young lady who was also here in studio. I think it was the first young lady that was part of our team on that particular day or guest on that particular day.
5: Yes, it was Jennifer.
3: Was it Jennifer?
5: It was Jennifer.
3: And she spoke about the fact that she had learned the idea of I can't remember now, but she had learned something from her mom. And then her mom also called in on that specific day. She had learned a particular a principle that she lives by even to this day. That was saving for things that she wants rather than impulsive buying. That has made her sort of live according to those principles. And that has worked for her. That's the kind of thing you're talking about, yeah?
5: Absolutely. And in fact, now that you provided so much color or detail to it, that in fact was Tsekofatso Siabi.
3: Yes.
5: And then her mom called in.
3: That's right.
5: Your memory saved you well, Deborah. Oh,
3: I thought it was brilliant.
5: Saving.
3: Yes.
5: And how her mother, who is a social worker, was able to introduce her to the idea of putting money aside instead of just impulsively buying what you want, the idea of waiting. And also she spoke quite passionately. In fact, described her mom as the queen of budgeting.
3: Yes, I remember that.
5: A good school on a very, very low salary.
3: Yes.
5: That is what we are talking about. Because often, Braobs, we don't, I guess, consciously make the connection, right?
3: Yes.
5: Between the idea of inheriting a property, shares, unit trust, money, with also, I guess, inheriting habits, you know, something that is intangible. So we really ask our listeners to reflect on both and share with us what made you aware of what you have inherited. And you say, this is good. I want to do more of it. Wait a minute. This one, I'm starting to have doubts about it. Maybe I must do less of it or even stop it. So really both tangible, I guess, inheritance and intangible. That's what we are talking about, Raoul.
3: I've got a couple of things that I've talked about with various people, my own children, that I'm also trying to, impart as an inheritance of a particular notion. And a very popular one, maybe infamous one, is the whole idea about money being the root of all sin. I mean, of all evil.
5: There is one.
3: It's one we've heard many, many times. And many times that scriptural interpretation has been corrected in many, many times. And people, in fact, I was talking to Messilibi last week about her book, I Wish Somebody Had Told Me, and so forth.
5: Yes.
3: And that story came back online as we were talking about some of the things we've learned. And it's the whole scripture that says the love of money is the root of all sin. And she was talking to us about that it's the excessive, rabid love of money that can be understood to be the root of all sin. Money in and of itself is not the root of all sin. And many of us have carried that kind of idea over into our lives. And that creates a very difficult relationship with money, because you are already approaching money in a very suspicion. You already have a suspicion towards money, perhaps, that is not warranted. Dr. Frank, that's the kind of thing we're talking about, yeah?
5: That's exactly. And what a wonderful example, because that one, we can spend a bit of time on that to really unpack the way these beliefs, in certain instances, perhaps almost unconscious beliefs, right? So here we've got lots and lots of discussions on many platforms about some people shorten it to man is the root of all evil. And as you quietly point out, then we have correction that say, in fact, the scriptures say the love of man. But at the core of it, it illustrates to us the functions of silent or unconscious belief. Firstly, about an individual's relationship with money, right? When you engage with that belief, what it does, it shapes your actions or your behavior towards money, number one. What I've also found about that belief, Abraobs, is that often it also makes us, and I'm going to use the term society, it makes people somewhat suspicious of wealthy people, sometimes even labeling them. You know, they are not kind. They've cut corners to get to where they are. They lack empathy. You know, almost like treating them with a bit of suspicion. So there's a lot of behavior stereotyping that can come out of that. And that is what we are asking our listeners to reflect on. Can you see the operations of a belief, the day-to-day effects on financial behavior that stem from a belief?
6: Yeah.
5: Also building on that, Abraobs, is the idea we talk a lot about on our show, that at the end of the day, when we really sit and reflect on money, money is just a medium to transact. It's just a tool. We often, of course, think about the coins and notes in our wallet, but when you really sit back and explore, we realize that money is a tool to make sure that we've got shelter. Money is a tool that ensures that we have food, we have clothing, we have dignity, right? And so when you link what money helps us achieve with beliefs, for me, it really highlights how important it is for us to first, as individuals, reflect on our beliefs around money, our habits, and more importantly, how and what are we passing on, particularly to those we have responsibilities for caregiving. If I go in my own story, one of the beliefs that I grew up with, because my father would often, in his own unique way, just remind us that money doesn't grow on trees. Sometimes it would be that expression, perhaps.
6: Yeah.
5: I don't have that money. Do you think money grows on trees?
6: Mm.
5: Or something similar that would say with, you know, I wake up at 4 a.m. You still fast asleep.
6: Mm.
5: I'm going out to try to provide for this family. I work so hard. Please give me a break. I've done my best. This is what I can give you.
6: Mm.
5: And there were variations of that, but they were really spoken in a way that you don't get it.
6: Mm.
5: This thing called man, I'm really doing my best to get it, right?
6: Sure.
5: And so when you're always asking for it, whether it's new shoes, the T-shirt, it's a book, it's pocket money, it's not enough, you know, it's a birthday present, or it's a wonderful, wonderful outing. It came when it was available, but it was always tinged, if I use that perhaps, with kind of making you feel a little bit guilty.
6: Yes.
5: Right? About you don't understand how hard I work for it.
6: Yeah.
5: And guess what? If you ask my girls, 23 and 26 this year, they will tell you in my 30s all the way to mid-40s, without being aware, I was the guy who would give very similar sort of lectures, perhaps.
6: Yes.
5: I'll say, girls, you do not realize how privileged you are. You know, having Wi-Fi in this house, it's a privilege. I want you to appreciate that. Or I'm driving them to school, and I think I'm being a fantastic parent. I'll say, girls, you see, where is someone your age walking to school? I walk to school myself. Look at you sitting in my car, and I'm taking you to school. Girls, you know my allowance,
6: yeah,
5: for example.
6: Yeah. Yeah.
5: It's this percent of the basic income or minimum wage in South Africa. Yeah. Girls are doing well, but you're not even working.
6: Mm.
5: Until they told me, Baba, why do you always have to guilt us,
6: yes,
5: when you give us something? Mm. That was the beginning of the transformation for me. I thought I was being a good parent. I thought I was giving them perspective. That's what we are talking about. What moment made you realize you thought you're being this amazing dad,
6: yes,
5: but the recipient didn't think that. That is how those beliefs or unconscious money beliefs operate, perhaps.
6: Well, 1-888-307-02, give us a call. What are some of those unconscious money beliefs, notions that you have inherited from well-meaning parents, by the way?
5: Yes.
6: Well-meaning forebears that perhaps didn't land the way that they perhaps wanted them to land, where you have been gaslit, guilt-tripped into a particular way of thinking in an attempt to make you appreciate the fact that you enjoy certain privileges that they didn't enjoy. But what they did invariably was to inject the same attitudes of scarcity in you. That you see yourself continuing to repeat. And it's true, Dr. Frank, you know, we all try to make our children understand the fact that they are in a better position than what we were. And in the process, we do it in a way that can be quite toxic, in the sense that we guilt trip them into that.
5: Yes.
6: We gaslight them into that kind of, and we don't realize that we leave that sting in the flesh, as it were, until they have to deal with it in the future. So I see what you're saying.
5: That is so true, Bra Ops. And one of the themes that we have talked about over the last few years, and it's becoming more and more widely accepted within financial planning and financial advice, is the idea that unless we surface beliefs around money, emotions that money trigger in us, we build on a foundation that is not stable when we talk about saving, budgeting, planning, investing. More and more, we're seeing our current and future financial planners really exposed to the psychology of money. That speaks to exactly what you've just shared, Braobs, that often, and I really want to be clear here to our listeners that we're not judging caregivers, we're not judging our forebears, we're not judging our parents. We're in fact saying, in an attempt to empower us, in an attempt to show us how we are better than other folks or how we should be grateful for what we have, they may in fact have left us, as Braof just said now, with a sting, or they may have left us wounded in our relationship with money. They may guilt trip us, and that's something that can take many years to be aware of and to work through. And I want to give an example with my eldest daughter, because she shared this with me. She'd be okay with me, Bra, of sharing it on her. She's a student doing a master's degree in psychology. And she often says to me, when we are having kind of a monthly chat, she says to me, "Yo, Baba, you know, for me, I'm still trying to figure out why money triggers so much anxiety in me." Right? And the more we explore it, the root of that anxiety is the stories I was sharing. And you mentioned the word scarcity, Bra Ops, where in my zealousness, or should I say overzealousness, to say, "Girls, my life was tough. There was time when I didn't have food. I couldn't pay rent. I was homeless. I needed this person to help me." And this kind of frugal lifestyle they see, I realized that as they were growing up, I overdid it, Bra Ops. And so what it did unintentionally was, okay, we seem to be okay, but our dad says, you know, there's a possibility that this can disappear overnight, and then we struggle. And so my daughter tells me how she knows she's okay. She's actually quite good at saving her pocket money. She thinks a lot about investing. But she's got this underlying fear, this underlying anxiety, that what about if I make a mistake and this financial security is gone overnight? What am I going to do about it? And so you have a situation, Bra Ops, of a 26-year-old who's okay, who shouldn't really be that anxious about money. Her loving parents are providing for her. She will get a job down the line and hopefully will have her own financial independence. But can you see how from, I guess, over-emphasizing what can go wrong, my growing up, what it means not to have money. That is the message that landed. I didn't want it to land like that.
6: Sure, sure. And Doc, I mean, we're talking about this. It might also have something to do with our need to be identified with a certain authentic, unpretentious identity, right?
5: Yes. Yeah.
6: That we invest ourselves in because we don't want to look pretentious. We don't want to be Scotanes, yes. Right? So
5: yes.
6: So we want to ingratiate ourselves to a particular identity that says,
5: yes,
6: I'm hardcore. You know, I've gone through it all. And then yes. we've gone through it all so that we could give our children a particular lifestyle, and then we guilt trip them for enjoying that lifestyle. In an attempt to try and keep them hardcore, keep them authentic, keep them unwavering in their, and as you say, it's well-meaning, but it can be quite damaging.
5: And you know what I've learned, bro? I was thinking about it over the last few years. And of course, the conversation that we have on and off air about this, what this has taught me and why I thought we should start Heritage Month, it's firstly, you spoke about Sacrifice and how she beautifully looked back to the queen of budgeting when she spoke about her mom.
6: Yes.
5: We look at Jennifer, Jennifer Sapolisa, who spoke about the idea of really learning to be patient and not impulsive with money. So we often idealize. We often only talk about the positive things we have inherited, yes. Right? And so what we are highlighting as we start the Heritage Month to say, in fact, we should be aware that there's both positive and negative. We should reflect on it, one. Two, if we look at the series we had with the young people in June, Braops, we can definitely see that when people reflect on their growing up and their relationship with money, there is no doubt a looking back and identifying almost non-tangible. It's not the car, it's not the fridge, it's not the microwave. It's a way of thinking about money. So yeah. We know it's powerful because we spoke about young people who really reminded us of what they inherited. Yeah. And so, when I put those two together, perhaps, and my own learnings as a 50-plus male is this,
6: yeah.
5: and parent,
6: yeah.
5: We often are too quick to want to prepare a road for our kids.
6: Yeah.
5: We don't know the path. So, this idea of being frugal, as an example, like me, this idea of making them realize the ups and downs of my own life, I am impatient. I want to tell them, then I want to see them practicing it.
6: Yes.
5: Forgetting they have their own journey, perhaps. I have my own journey.
6: Yeah.
5: Why should I be impatient and guilt them to say, yeah. I've taught you to be frugal? Girls, I'm not seeing it. And if you look at my youngest, for example, she pushes back, and I'm really proud. It's not only her. It's Ama 2000. Mm. When they push back, when you say, Baba, whoa, that was your journey. Mm. Can you let me have my own journey? Mm. Because I would often say to Nama Temba, hi, Nana, how many sneakers you need?
6: Yeah. Yeah.
5: Right?
6: Yeah.
5: And that's a guilting statement.
6: Yeah. Yeah.
5: That's wanting someone to wear your own shoes, but no. I'm 54. She's 22. Let her learn in her own way how many sneakers she needs.
6: Mm-hmm.
5: Do you see that, bro? So I'm saying to our listeners, I'm saying to parents, I'm saying to caregivers, often our impatience in wanting to see these lessons in practice is often what might lead us to guilt trip those we care for.
6: Yes.
5: To want to see the results now. Whereas I'm saying to you, in my own experience, plant the seed and wait. Don't overdo it. Let them fall.
6: Yeah.
5: Let them make their own mistakes. Let those debit orders bounce.
6: Mm.
5: Perhaps that might even be a stronger or a more powerful lesson than you saying, hey, no matter.
6: Trying to preach it into them. Yeah, no, I hear you.
5: All the time, all the time. And that might even put a bit of a rift between you and them. I'm also have been known and I've tried to change perhaps as a last point. To say, huh? Where did you go and have a meal? Yo, that place is expensive.
6: Yeah.
5: And just, but Baba, it's about the experience.
6: Yeah.
5: So do you see how often as you
6: Dr.
5: beautifully
6: Frank,
5: put it, perhaps,
6: this,
5: get it wrong because of impatience.
6: Matabu has just sent me a message to say, hello, Brobs and Dr. Mags. Would Dr. Frank please unpack this for me? This saying, money doesn't buy happiness. What is research saying about it if he came across studies about it? I suspect Matabu is grappling with, I suppose, the debate in her own mind that might say, but there are very, very many instances and evidence where money has bought happiness.
5: Exactly.
6: What are you talking about? But even before you answer that question, Dr. Frank, I mean, we're talking about inheritance. Yeah. I know somebody that, through the goodness of their forebear or parent, inherited a building, right? So,
5: yes.
6: And for all intents and purposes, this is great, isn't it?
5: It's yes.
6: Great. It's a beautiful thing. Until what is underneath all of the good intentions reveals that there's debt.
5: Yes.
6: Associated with the inheritance that you inherit and you inherit with the thing that you inherit. So here's a building or whatever the case may be.
5: Correct.
6: And at the reading of the will, the stories that, oh, you've inherited this building are
5: correct.
6: Only
5: yeah.
6: to discover that there's debts that are associated with that. And I'm thinking that in the same way that we can inherit a notion, we can also inherit a thing, an animate
5: absolutely.
6: Thing that also bears with it certain lessons that we need to learn about our relationship with money.
5: That is so true, Braobs. And before we answer Matabu, you just built on such an important point, Braobs, right? That says to us, if we take the example of the building, the excitement, this is what have been left for me. And then, of course, you peel the onion, I guess. You try to understand who are the tenants, if they are tenants and paying on time. What is the relationship of this property with the city of Johannesburg? Does it owe on water and light?
6: Yes.
5: And you might find the picture starts to be different. That's one part of it, right?
6: Yes.
5: The finances part.
6: Yeah.
5: But also there's another part, perhaps I don't want us to forget, right?
6: Mm.
5: This idea of the responsibility of wanting to honor the parent, the uncle, the giver, the person who left this for you, right? You want that memory of, wow, you know, they really thought about me. So there's the responsibility of doing the right thing with this building versus, or end, maybe not necessarily versus, the reality of maybe the finances are not quite where they should be, right? And so that's what we are talking about, even when you are gifted, when you inherit a physical property or a business, perhaps, right? Think of inheriting a business and then it starts going through a difficult time, and perhaps, you know, you need to restructure the memory that you want to honor of the person who left it for you. Often you say, "Hey, is this what they would have done to this? We're talking about that, the emotions, the finances that, you know, come through it. That's such a good example. If we go to Matabu, what a brilliant way to link our theme, because the idea that money doesn't buy happiness, it's very much similar to money doesn't grow on trees. In that, these are common sayings that you grow up and caregivers might mention. You see them on TV, you read them, you read about them in books. Now, the interesting thing is, perhaps, and I, and Brad Chris, to some extent, we have spoken a lot about this saying, money doesn't buy happiness. Yeah. And the beauty is, there is lots of research behind it, perhaps. So, let's clarify what the research says. Right? The research says, perhaps, in fact, what is behind, because it's often misunderstood, similar to this idea that you opened the show with, that man is the root of all evil, then we corrected to say, in fact, the scriptures say the love of man. It's similar. So money doesn't buy happiness. People often extrapolate and then say, well, I mean, I know someone who can pay rent, who can buy food, we can go on holiday, we can drive the car they want. If I think of Brad Chris and Dr. Max to an extent, who can buy the sneakers they want, because we all know Brad Chris loves sneakers, right?
6: Yeah.
5: So what do you mean? And eating out? Yes. Well, it's actually, the research is not, it's not saying that, it's a bit of misunderstanding. What the research tells us, it says, up to a certain level, Braobs, and a lot of the research has been done in the US, Europe, North America. They even have a number, Braobs, an annual salary of $125,000 a year or more.
6: Yeah.
5: What they have found, it was a few years ago about 100,000, and then it has been revised up to about 125,000. They're saying, an individual, if we stick with the U.S., where a lot of that research has been done, to a developed world, in other words, right? People like those connotations, developed, developing, right?
6: Yes.
5: So if you look at U.S. and North America, they're saying an individual who is earning about $125,000 a year, what they have found is it reduces financial stress of paying bills on time, of putting food on the table, of rent, of needing a car. A lot of those daily hassles, perhaps, of finances.
6: Yeah.
5: When someone is earning that annual amount of $125,000K, right, those are gone.
6: Yeah.
5: You now have a certain lifestyle. What then happened to that individual is that they start thinking about meaning in life. They start thinking about purpose. They start thinking about what legacy would they leave behind.
6: Yes.
5: Therefore, an extra 10,000, as an example, to now earn 135, brings less happiness when you compare it to 5 years ago when they moved from 80,000 a year to 90 to 100,000. That actually what the research says, it's unfortunate that it often gets summarized in one line that says, no, money doesn't, no. Money is essential to help us overcome the day-to-day struggles of fees, of rent, of quality of life, of the car that I want to drive. But you get to a certain level where an additional rent in income no longer brings the same level of happiness it was for someone who, for example, is at the beginning or at the middle of their career, right? So that's actually, we start wanting more in life, such as a legacy, such as purpose, meaning, character, you know, dignity. So there definitely is Matabo research that says many people reach a certain level where the happiness derived from an extra dollar or an extra rand is no longer, you know, the same when they were in their career 5-10 years ago. And I want you to reflect on it, Matabo, yourself. When you started working, as an example, and if I think of myself earning 42,000 rand at an insurance company and progressing later in life, 42,000 a year in 1998, as an example.
6: Yes.
5: And eventually I'm now moving to earn that a month. Definitely, I've also seen that shift in my, when I'm now thinking, what can I leave behind for my girls that is tangible?
6: Yeah.
5: You know, that they will remember me with. What are the lessons of managing money?
6: Yeah.
5: The lessons of life, character, as an example.
6: Yeah.
5: That's what that research is saying. And if you want to learn, our dear listener, more about this, I would encourage you, just Google World Happiness Report. There's a whole chapter on that, Matabo. And the beauty is, in the World Happiness Report, there's a whole chapter also on South Africa, because fortunately, we were included in that. And there's even a level of earnings per year where individuals in South Africa also start almost saying, I'm okay, but is this it?
6: Yeah.
5: Around values, around character. So please, just Google World Happiness Report 2025, 2026, you'll get more of those answers, whether money buys happiness or not.
6: So, Dr. Frank, as we come to a close, what do we then say? What's the big so what about about this conversation, that there are certain things that we inherit, certain ideas, certain beliefs, and perhaps certain material things that we inherit from our forebears, from our parents, and so forth. What is the big so what?
5: I'm going to start with that one, then I'll support it with two legs, Obs. So the big so what is this? If you think of it as the tip, you know, of a pyramid, right on top of a pyramid, what's there?
6: Yeah.
5: Is please, caregivers, understand that those under your care inherit certain beliefs about life. Of course, we narrowed the discussion this evening to finances, but they inherit many beliefs about work, about success, right, about finances, about spirituality. Please don't underestimate the role that you play. And it's not about verbalizing it. Often it's about how they see you engage with those with the world. That's the big so what for me.
6: Yeah.
5: You have a huge responsibility through your words and through your actions, right? What those under your care inherit.
6: Yes.
5: That's the big so what. Then we come to the base of this pyramid. The first one is this. Therefore, don't say, I don't know much about finances or careers, or I'm not really that successful. What is it that I can really give or leave as a legacy for someone? No, don't limit yourself to, I don't have. The way you live your life, the way you talk already goes a long way in that. So be deliberate, be intentional about, no, maybe this is not what I want to pass on to those I care for. As an example, be deliberate. It's got nothing to do with material wealth. It's really about kind of the kind of life that you lead. That's the second one, right? The third, or the base of that of that pyramid for me, is this. Please use this Heritage Month to reflect, to ask yourself, what did you inherit from your caregivers? What is working? Do more of that. What is not working? Stop it. There are some things, perhaps, that we need to cut. We need to stop within generations, like guilting each other, like what you spoke about, Abraobs, in an attempt to try to pass on good financial knowledge. So there's certainly things we want to stop woundedness in generations. It can only come when, dear listener, you reflect on it. And what a wonderful opportunity we have. September, Heritage Month. Use it to do that.
6: How do we get a hold of you, Dr. Frank?
5: FrankMakwege.com, and there's a lot more we can talk about around this topic on my website. So just see that Talk to Frank button. Let's carry on the conversation on other platforms.
6: It's 9 o'clock. Time for Eyewitness.
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8: Good evening, I'm Sibs Matiela. We begin with news just in this evening. Crime Intelligence Deputy Head Feroz Khan has been dismissed from the South African Police Service. Khan's sacking was recommended last week during an internal police disciplinary hearing over misconduct allegations against him. Khan was not present at the hearing as he continues to recover from a shooting incident 2 months ago. On Monday, his bid to overturn the disciplinary process failed at the Labour Court. Khan faces a range of criminal allegations and is expected to appear before the Madlanga Commission later this month. Police spokesperson Athlenda Mate.
9: Major General Khan was deemed dismissed in terms of Regulation 9 of the SAPS discipline regulations following his failure to appear before the designated senior officer responsible for dealing with the expeditious disciplinary process. SAPS reiterates its commitment to accountability, discipline and professional conduct within the organization. No member, regardless of rank or position, is above the law.
8: The Johannesburg High Court heard claims that one of the accused in the attempted murder case of alleged crime boss Vusumuzi Khatmatlala and others tried to escape from custody. The alleged plot by Musa Gekana was hatched while he was lying handcuffed to a hospital bed and under police guard following his arrest in 2024. The Johannesburg High Court heard today that Gekana allegedly called on someone to remove him from the hospital, raising fears among staff that a violent confrontation could erupt. State witness Dr. Justice Phelele Mazibuko was testifying in the trial within a trial where he read into the record a note made by the night matron. Kekana Matlala and three other accused face a combined 25 charges, including attempted murder and conspiracy to commit murder. The doctor was responding to a clarity-seeking question from Judge Kasim Musa.
10: The concern was from the night staff and the matrons that there might be a dangerous exchange, and then they would implement certain checks and upscale the security for the night. The nurses were concerned that the accused would ask people to remove him forcibly from the hospital.
8: A co-accused in the Nafiz Modak trial says she was aware of an alleged anti-gang unit plan to stage an attack on slain top cop Charles Kinnear. Accused 10, Yannick Adonis, yesterday testified he was roped in by the AGU to stage an attack on Kinnear in a bid to arrest and kill Modak. Adonis told the Western Cape High Court accused number 11, Amal Yankees, was aware of the AGU's plan. Carlo Peterson has more.
11: Lawyer for Amal Janchis, advocate Pauline Andrews, used cell phone evidence to show her client acted purely on instruction from Yannick Adonis. Janchis and Adonis faced charges of conspiracy to commit murder in connection with three botched attacks on Charles Kinnear. Adonis insists Kinnear and the late Major General Andre Lincoln wanted to stage the attack to frame and kill Nafis Modak. Judge Robert Ini questioned Adonis about whether Janchis was aware of the AGU's plan.
12: If there was any thought on the part of the AGU, which included Lincoln and Kinnear, to have the heat on Kinnear's house, she was not aware of it.
13: She was present in the meeting and
12: but was she aware of that? She was aware.
11: Andrews told the court Janchis confirmed she was present in meetings with Lincoln and Kinnear when the grenade attack was discussed. Carlo Peterson, Eyewitness News, Western Cape High Court.
8: Staying in the province, the Weather Service has issued a yellow level 4 warning for the Western Cape over the next 2 days. There's particular concern for the Overberg and the Garden Route districts.
14: The warning that we have out, it is a yellow level 4 warning, which means it's a low likelihood of significant impacts that are expected. This is for disruptive rainfall, which may lead to flooding of roads, as well as settlements and major disruptions of traffic flow. This is expected over most parts of the Garden Route into the Western Cape on Thursday.
8: Forecaster Lehlono Lotobela says the warning has also been issued for damaging winds,
14: which may lead to damage to temporary structures, as well as result in navigation to be difficult. And this is expected to affect most parts of the Namakwa district in the municipality of the Northern Cape, as well as parts of the Cape Winelands, Central Karoo, all the way into the Little Karoo district municipality in the Western Cape. And this is still on Thursday into Friday afternoon.
8: Those at sea should also be on alert.
14: And we also have another warning for damaging winds and waves, which may lead to localized disruptions in terms of navigation, especially at sea. This is between Alexander Bay all the way to Plettenberg Bay. So if you have any coastal activities, be aware of those warnings.
8: And German farming has been plunged into a massive nationwide crisis by drought this summer. This according to the country's agriculture minister, who's announced fresh emergency loans for producers suffering from poor harvests. The minister says they expected a grain harvest of around 37 million tons, down more than 2% from the average of the past 5 years. The drought hit maize and sugar beet crops particularly hard, with output of both expected to fall by 16%. Heat and drought battered much of Europe this summer, fueling a surge in mortality and wildfires and devastating many crops. Gold is trading at $4,374.05 an ounce. The rand is at 16.06 to the dollar, 21.66 to the pound, and 18.61 to the euro. Brent crude oil is at $95.86 a barrel. A fine Thursday in store for Gauteng tomorrow. Johannesburg will drop to an overnight low of 9 degrees, but will peak at 26, Pretoria 11 and 27, and Vereeniging 11 and 26 degrees. A light rain expected in Cape Town tomorrow morning, starting off with a low of 13 degrees and reaching a high of 16. The top story in your Eyewitness News and this hour. With news just in, Crime Intelligence Deputy Head Feroz Khan has been dismissed from the South African Police Service.
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6: 7 minutes after 9 o'clock is the time, and we enter the second hour of the show. Thank you very much to Dr. Frank Magwegwe, financial well-being researcher, founder of Thrive Wellness, and Gibbs faculty member, talking about some of the things we've inherited from those who've gone before us by way of notions, ideas, beliefs as they pertain to money. And I think that it has to be underscored that much of what we inherit in that way is often coming from a well-meaning place. Mm. It's often trying to highlight the fact that you are in a better situation than I was. So appreciate the moment that you have at the moment. What was clear in that conversation is that it leaves an aftertaste of coercion. It leaves an aftertaste of guilt tripping, mm-hmm. gaslighting. And perhaps it's something that we too have grown up with.
17: Yeah.
6: So we've normalized this toxicity in the way that we talk about money to younger generations, without understanding that at some level we are injecting a mentality of scarcity.
17: True.
6: That sabotages every effort to get out of this scarcity loop. Perhaps it's something that we need to seriously think about when we are having conversations about money with our children or younger people in our lives, especially those that look up to us.
17: Mm-hmm.
6: Because we might be doing greater damage than what we mean to. And that for me is the danger with some of the beliefs that we have imbibed.
17: Yeah.
6: Somebody said, there is nothing more deceiving than one who is deceived. And sometimes we believe things that aren't necessarily true, meaning therefore that we are deceived. We become agents of deception that are so effective because we truly believe the error.
17: Yeah.
6: You see what I'm trying to say?
17: Yeah.
6: Because we believe the error, we believe it, it becomes such a powerful instrument of deception because somebody is just going to take the fact that we believe it so seriously. So it's something serious that we need to be thinking about because it really is, it has a, what do they call it when something has a generational sort of impact? You know, like an atomic bomb. Like it's got a ripple effect, generational ripple effect. So something to really consider there. And then, hey, by the way, the story that's breaking now around the issue of General Feroz Khan, the deputy head of intelligence in this country has been dismissed. My sense is that we might see a situation of the literal breaking of Pandora's box here.
17: Yeah.
6: That stuff is now going to come out because there are certain indemnities that one enjoys when you are the top guy in an organization like that. I think that his being dismissed is going to reveal all manner of vulnerabilities that might put a situation where the good former major general begins to sing as he feels perhaps not so protected by his title in the police. We watch with great interest. And then talk of the possibility of an escape plot by King Musa Kekan. And that implies at some level that it was a conversation that was happening between himself and Katmatal.
17: Yeah.
6: And, of course, a genuine fear by some of the staff members of a possible violent confrontation.
17: Hmm.
6: See, things are starting to head to a zenith here, folks. We watch with great interest. In this hour, you know, I got to tell you that this particular feature is probably one of my favorite features, the weird and the wonderful. This is where we go out there, bro. We just go out there, wherever out there is. And tonight, we explore the esoterics of water. From time immemorial, various cultures have associated water with divinity. We hear of baptism. Yeah, the idea that you are sunk into the water and you're cleansed of all of your sins and you come out a new creation.
17: Yeah.
6: The idea, for example, amongst African spiritual beliefs that you must be cleansed. It happens with water. Of course, water sometimes that is mixed with certain herbs and perhaps volcanic ashes. Swatch. Yeah?
17: Mm.
6: But the theme is water. We've heard from evolutionists who have told us that all life came from water. In fact, I believe that there are verses in the Quran that suggest that all creation was created through the process of water. Some have thought of water as a gateway into breaking into other realities. Yeah? Water. We're going to be talking about that, other than the fact that, yeah, it quenches your thirst from time to time. And I'm going to be looking at the fact that there is, of course, the reality that we simply can't live without water. That 70% of our planet and our bodies are made up of water. My guest is Dr. Matsepo Gaspar Mazibugo, a somatic spiritual consultant, intuitive strategist, and author of many, many books and articles. Just downright interesting young lady. I'm really looking forward to the conversation we're about to have just now. And perhaps give us a call, 011-883-0702. What are some of your deeper, more esoteric understandings of this substance? Water, H2O, amanzi. 15 minutes after 9, when we come back, we talk about water.
18: 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They're about the roads you drive every day, the water you need, the electricity you rely on, the rates you pay, the services you deserve. 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
21: Advocate Anton Katz, representing the ATM, says the fact that foreign currency was stored in a couch on the president's farm should be sufficient for him to face impeachment. Earlier today, President Ramaphosa's legal counsel, Wim Trengove, argued that he was not directly involved in the running of the farm, nor the business conducted on it, but that his ownership has always been officially declared. But Katz says Ramaphosa's criticism of the report is without merit.
0: This court could find that there is a difficulty with the panel report, but nevertheless say on the facts, what were the dollars doing the count? It's just an effort from Bill that to be impeachment.
1: EWN, in touch, in tune, and independent. 702.
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0: 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One app, one destination.
1: Ancestral intelligence. And water is the generator or the carrier of information in our bodies. And through some studies by even there's a Japanese scientist, Masaru Yamamoto. He did an experiment with water where he would speak to it.
2: Yes, I remember that. Yes.
1: And that study was to prove that water has the capacity to hold memory, and to an extent it mimics feelings. It can be in a state. The same way a human can be in a state.
2: You're saying to me water can be happy or unhappy?
1: It can hold the capacity for those feelings.
2: Right.
1: Though it does not feel like us.
2: Yeah.
1: It's not conscious like us, but it has the capacity to hold consciousness, it can hold intention, it can hold emotion. And etymologically speaking, energy is an acronym for emotions is an acronym for energy in motion. So it's just waves of energy moving through you, so you feel. Water can hold that energy.
2: I have heard of cultures that have even genderized water.
1: Mm.
2: So for example, there are people that have spoken about the male waters that come from the sky, from the firmament, as rain, and the female waters that are in our rivers and in our oceans. Mm. Is there truth to that?
1: I observe certain things as us trying to give meaning to things. Humans are just very poetic by nature.
2: Right.
1: And some things we articulate them very poetically and they make sense, where the water that falls from the sky lands on the earth that is feminine. And because water is malleable, it then holds the state. I could laugh about the idea of the water that comes from the sky can be considered masculine in the sense of it's not contained. There isn't it comes with intention, it does that, it's done. Whereas the water that is moving through the earth has containment. Whether it be the bank or the shore or the beach, it has containment.
2: Yes.
1: And we require containment for emotions. Otherwise, if emotions happen externally, then they can do what rain does, which is floods. And because there's no containment, it's just free reigning. And which is what the masculine energy
2: is all about.
1: Yeah, it's not contained.
2: Yes.
1: And I'm not saying that from a bad place.
2: Sure,
1: you know, it's that. Whereas the feminine energy is more contained because it carries emotion.
2: Yes. 011-883-0702. What do you think about this? 011-883-0702. Water beyond its use for us. Water beyond the very limited understanding that it is just a quencher of thirst. Maybe we need to have a conversation about what thirst is in relation to water. That it is perhaps a carrier of emotion, or has the capacity to carry emotion. We've seen scientific studies, as my guest has pointed out, that there have been studies. I even remember a story about how different snowflakes behave differently.

0: And fundamentally, they are frozen water, right? Yes. Frozen vapor.
1: Yes.
0: How they behave differently under different commands, spoken commands.
1: Yes.
0: How they behave when they are in the presence of beautiful music. So it's a very strange and interesting idea that we're carrying. I'm just interested about our interpretation of what we're seeing and whether we're on top of it. And you've already pointed that out. A guest of mine, just very recently, last week, I call him Smuda the monk, was talking to me about sound.
1: Yes.
0: And he had similar things to say about sound. He was talking about the fact that sound amongst many is the most subtle of physical substances. And my mind today went to the same idea as I was thinking about our conversation tonight, to say that perhaps water is also one of those subtle physical substances which has the power to deliver us into the non-physical, which is why we start to, perhaps I should put that as a question. What's up with baptism?
1: So rebirth happens. Birth happens through water.
0: Right.
1: So
0: wow, yeah,
1: are,
0: right.
1: Yeah, so what we're doing is we are creating or manufacturing rebirth. So we use the very same element that happens when birth is about to happen. Water breaks, which is the announcer of life being born into this realm. And so when we use water during baptism, during initiation,
0: yes,
1: it's cleansing, it's the death of the old self and the renewal of life, and it happens through amanzi. The water has to break. That is why even the way they just throw you in the water is very violent.
0: Yes.
1: It mimics the breaking of the water.
0: Yes, yes. 011-883-0702. Have you thought about some of these ideas that we are exploring this evening as I speak to Dr. Matshepo Gus Pamazibu about water? Maybe on the other hand, Doc, I remember watching a movie and I can't remember what the circumstances in the movie were and what the movie was, but I remember this image of somebody saying, see that glass of water that you're drinking from right now? That water that you're drinking? It has been through 17 people. This person, I think, was talking about the ability of water to be recycled, to be reused over and over again. And, of course, they gave that very, very, that very thought-provoking sort of image of water going through 17 people. Through people 17 times, and you're about to have that drink. I can see your face. Tell me about that. The recyclability of water, its readiness to be renewed. Ooh, talk to me about that.
1: It's immortality.
0: Yeah.
1: Water is one element that, unlike the other elements, it is immortal. And it is the only element that is majority of the elements in our bodies, around us, in the earth, and it is used by everything. Everyone and everything needs water.
0: Even in images from different cultures about what heaven looks like, water makes an appearance.
1: Yeah.
0: That water is part of the landscape of the lakes that we find in heaven, if there is such a place.
1: Yeah.
0: In other words, water seems to feature not only on the earthly plane, but in other planes. Water is there too.
1: Yeah. It's the most existing element in the
0: cosmos.
1: Space. It's in the cosmos is mostly hydrogen from what I hear.
0: Yeah.
1: And hydrogen is part of water, so I feel it is the different states of, you know, the base atom being hydrogen, and it is the building block of existence in a way.
0: And then, as I grow up, I hear of the various orders in the healing arts. I hear of people who are the people of water, who are initiated through water.
1: Through water.
0: That they are in possession of very specific gifts in healing because of water. Of course, there are people that are initiated through fire. There are those that are initiated through the land and different things. Yeah. As you hear some of these legends and these stories about, and people are still quite cryptic about these things. Mm. People won't speak openly about them. And then in the conversation, there is a suggestion that those that are initiated through water are endowed with even deeper knowledge than all of the other healers. Mm. Is that true? And what is that knowledge, if you are able to talk about it?
1: I wouldn't place hierarchy on people and say these healers are better than those healers, but there is that understanding of water being it's a renewing element, and which means these are people who would probably have to go through a lot of death and rebirth, and in that dying and rebirthing means there are lessons that you learn if you allow yourself to learn those lessons, which then grants you lived experience and wisdom versus something that you're told by your gobela, something that you're told by your mentor, something that you read about in a book, but it's lived experience of the multiple deaths and rebirths that you have to go through.
0: And what of the idea that water is able to have memory, that those that are initiated in that way are able to connect to the memory of the water.
1: The water, yes. Unlike the land, unlike the fire, unlike the air, water is the only element that is able to hold memories and keep them. And they will travel and move through us and still remain. And
0: 17 times?
1: 17 times.
0: Okay, yeah.
1: And you will still find those memories present. And the memories are frequency. And if you have resonance, you will receive them. You will channel them.
0: I was watching listening to a podcast, I think, where these days I'm not really sure whether I saw the various sort of pictures that they'll have on a podcast, or whether it was part of my own creation. Mm. I just don't remember sometimes. But the conversation was about breast milk.
1: Yes.
0: Which I suppose at some level is a form of water.
1: Mm-hmm.
0: With certain, I suppose, chemical and nourishment imbued in it.
1: Mm.
0: Just like blood, perhaps.
1: Yes.
0: Plasma.
1: Mm-hmm.
0: But the story went something like this, that depending on the gender or the sex of the child, the breast milk that is being drank by the child will respond to the sex of the child, to provide the child with what the child needs nutritionally for a boy or a girl.
1: Yeah.
0: And my mind started to go to stories that are familiar with about how many of our mothers who were domestic workers, for example, who raised the children, the infant children of some of their employers, many of them who were Caucasian, would also breastfeed those children. Yeah?
1: Yeah.
0: And I wonder what that would have done.
1: Mm.
0: If we are to, and many, many times we would hear that would happen under conditions that were perhaps not humane. I'm interested to hear what your thoughts are about that, because the understanding that I got from that podcast was that the milk that came from the woman's mammary glands would, after suckling, would know what the milk would know. The milk would know what the child needs,
1: yes,
0: by way of immune system boosting, certain defects in the child's biology would, and then the milk would develop based on the suckling process for the child. Would there be in that process a registering by this conscious milk, this conscious water, of a sadness in the mother or in the woman that is suckling? And how would that come through?
1: Affect a child. So when a woman is breastfeeding, they would often say if you got upset or you got triggered emotionally, or you were outside in the streets and you must come back and breastfeed, don't give your child,
0: yes,
1: you must get rid of that milk and give them the second dose, because the milk actually does get affected by the emotions. Umkulu came to see my younger sister's son. My sister is an infant, and Umkulu came to bless the baby and wati to my sister. Don't make sure that if you get angry, you don't give your baby
0: your
1: breast milk, because you raise a very bitter young man. And that set with me, that, whoa, I wouldn't have thought of it like that. But that makes sense. That makes sense.
0: I want to tell you what I was told. I think it's just you and I having this conversation, right?
1: Yes.
0: That barona ba na ba krile masaledi. And that's why we harbor the bitterness. I'll translate, but I want to hear your thoughts about that.
1: The conditions in which the provision of that lactation yammeo was received, it was not a voluntary activity. By the time me afitla hai, she's already not okay.
0: Depleted.
1: She's depleted, and she will give that lack to her child. She will give that bitterness. She will give, unintentionally so, but it just so happened.
0: So let me translate to those who might not, be au fait with the language. What I just said is, in the Sesotho language, that it has been said that those mothers who were lactating, who were the servants of families who had children and volunteered their milk to those babies, would go back home with the remaining milk in the mammary glands of the mother, and would give the remaining milk to their children. And the understanding is that milk is the milk of bitterness that retains the quality of anger. And maybe that explains a couple of things, doesn't it?
1: It does.
0: If you want to believe that, right?
1: Yeah, it does.
0: How true is it?
1: It feels very true. It makes sense. Sadly, it is also a very sad realization. Because the reason why the milk from a woman's, from a lactating woman is able to, has the technology to scan the baby and see what the baby needs comes from the sinking of the nervous systems, comes from the bond that happens while the baby is in the womb. However, the female body has the intelligence of there are women who are in same-sex relationships and they're married to each other and they've adopted an infant or have gone through IVF to have a child.
0: Yeah.
1: They are able to sync their bodies that the woman who did not give birth is able to lactate and help.
0: Explain that to me.
1: It's just the weirdness.
0: Oh, sync as synchronized.
1: Synchronized.
0: Oh, sorry. As long as sync their bodies. What? Okay.
1: Synchronized.
0: Yeah.
1: Women are able to synchronize their periods. Women are able to synchronize that process of, because we both have this maternal nature within us, I'm able to actually sync with you and be able to lactate so that I can help you with the baby.
0: I see that with my wife and my daughter. Mm. I see that with my wife and my daughter, that they can sync somehow.
1: Yes.
0: Wow.
1: It's just, it's intelligence that we can't even explain.
0: Is it fair to say that milk, blood, of various
1: states
0: of water?
1: Yeah, and the plasma in the body, it's a H3O2, if I'm not mistaken. It's just a different state of water within the capacity and density required to do what it has to do.
0: Sure.
1: And to do what it needs to do, to carry the level of information that it needs to carry, because blood carries a different type of information throughout the body. The plasma carries a different form of information. All the states of water, the milk, all of them, they all are carriers of information, and they need to be in a certain state in order to carry that information. And the information can be enzymes, can be amino acids, it can be it's just coding. It's AI.
0: It's AI.
1: Yeah. Ancient intelligence.
0: Ancient intelligence. Artificial intelligence. Mm. Oh, it's ancient intelligence.
1: Mm, ancestral intelligence.
0: AI.
1: AI. The original AI.
0: All right, now. One more, and then I'm going to go to the listeners, because I can see people want to talk, right?
1: Mm.
0: Give us a call, 011-883-0702. Have you ever stopped and thought about water this way, bro? Eh? Give me a call, I'd love to hear from you. Okay, so here's another one that I have heard. I recently heard it now from another wise man. But I had heard it before as people talked. Part of what would happen, we are told, is that if there was a call for a certain type of crop, or let me say, the woman's menses would be used to inform the ground through this intelligent sort of speak that water has, as to what people were lacking in their bodies.
1: Yes.
0: Such that the earth, through listening to the language of the menses, would know what nutritions to bring.
1: Yes.
0: Talk to me about that.
1: And lands where women are abused and marginalized heavily, and their faces are covered, are turning into deserts. Go to Asikolapo. Asikolapo.
0: Yeah. Okay. Asikolapo.
1: Asikolapo.
0: Yes.
1: It could be a conversation for another day.
0: Yes.
1: Because the woman is the giver of life, you all carry her genes. You all carry what she has and what she lacks. So her menstruation blood informs the land what her children need, so that she can feed her children.
0: Yes. 011-883-0702. I feel like we're having a really deep conversation, not only about water, but about, about AI, eh? Mm,
1: it's AI.
0: Ancient intelligence carried through water,
1: yes,
0: and the various
1: states of water.
0: Milk.
1: And its immortality.
0: and it's immortality.
1: Yes.
0: All right. Now I go to the lines. Give us a call. 011-883-0702. My guest is Dr. Matebo Gaspar Mazibuko. Yes, she's got that effect on us. She does. She speaks in very, and I wish we had that. What are they getting this camera so that you could see what happens to her face when she's going deeper into some of the things that she's talking about. You can see she's fetching it from a very, very deep, deep, deep place. The interesting downloading process that's going on there. Let's speak to Teresa in the Northwest. Teresa, good evening to you.
2: Hi, Aubrey and your guest.
0: Yes,
2: okay,
0: ma'am.
2: Aubrey. I just wanted to speak about the value of water on the spiritual level. Like, I believe in God, really, that He saved my life through water. In 2017, I was having a stomach ache, and doctors had tried to help me, but it kept on like growing. And I was taking the juices and all those things, and then now, when I was at a loss, I was sweeping my house, and then I heard a voice clearly saying, "Just drink water." You know, I ran to the tap, and I downed like a liter of water. I can say I heard my stomach crackling. I could actually sense the water moving in within me. And that was the last day I had a stomach problem. Until I started to forget to drink water and believe that if I take juice, then I drank water. So it also happened like another time. I wasn't sick, but I heard God's voice again clearly saying, "It helps to flush out toxins." So I didn't understand what was it. And then I think about a year later, I started having problems in my abdomen. And then I went to the doctor, and the doctor was saying, "Your kidneys are slowing down. We are not giving you any medication. Go and drink water. If you do not drink enough water, your kidneys will shut down." And, you know, I went and started drinking water, but not that much because I didn't really believe him. And then I was hospitalized. Another doctor, a different doctor, said the same. "I'm not giving you any medication. Go and drink water. Your kidneys may shut down." That is when I realized that when God said it helps to flush out toxins, He was referring to water.
0: Teresa in the Northwest. I just want to take some of these calls, and I want you to comment, right? Sibu, Brasibu is in Turfan team. Brasibu.
3: Hi, bro. Aubrey.
0: Excel, who's it? Yes, sir.
3: Bro, Aubrey, water is the greatest of the greatest wonders of the world. You know, I've seen a person getting healed through warm water, through cold water, and through solidified water at the same time.
0: Mm-hmm.
3: Much can be said about water. And my greatest concern about water is the Middle East. You know, when Dubai started building those palm shaped palms in there, and celebrities were buying them,
0: mm-hmm.
3: I remember someone telling me, but it was an old person, telling me that these people, they underestimate the power of water. Mm-hmm. Those houses will fall one day.
0: Mm.
3: And we hear now recently on the newspapers and via the media that place has problems. There are leaks.
0: Mm.
3: You know, I think people should really respect water. There's not water is there's no water, there's no life.
0: Mm.
3: You know, I saw the tsunami moving, uprooting buildings. Water, whether it is stationary or moving or just static, it can bring a building down, just like that.
0: Mm.
3: I had a lady from the church in Katehong telling me that my kids couldn't sleep at night. And then I just took water and sprinkled it there and there and there and there. And the kids slept.
0: Mm.
3: Water is powerful. Really, we should not mess with water. And when with matters of water, we should be very, very careful. Thanks, my brother.
0: Sibo and Turfantine, much appreciated. I always ask the so what question at the end, right? I'm still stuck on this desert thing that you just dropped. It's like just dropped it there and just left it and said, I see an apple. All right, let's speak to James Aphane in Johannesburg. James, hi.
4: How are you, bro?
0: I'm very well, my brother. What are your thoughts?
4: On this topic of water, I want to share a story, and I know someone has just shared the power of water, both from a healing perspective and the fact that it's got power that can bring buildings down, big buildings. But on this occasion, I want to share some sort of ritual that happens at home in my village, where in after a funeral, you'll find a ZCC person, either a priest or a senior person, whom will be standing there with a bucket or a container full of water.
0: Yeah.
4: And people will be lining up there to be splashed with that water.
0: Yes.
4: Because they feel relieved somehow.
0: Sure.
4: And I was telling the producer here that, I mean, at times I've seen people in the morning that appears to have been having babalas, and they go there, they get splashed, and suddenly they think they feel better afterwards. So indeed, water is very powerful, bro.
0: Sure, sure, sure. Well, James, thanks very much. Yeah, I suppose babalas is dehydration, right?
1: It
0: I mean,
1: is.
0: At the core.
1: Yeah.
0: Of it, right? anybody that's ever had babalas knows that, you know, you can't get a couple of swigs of water, you'll be sorted. I want us to talk a little bit about, I mean, this is all fascinating stuff at a cerebral level, and it's all very fascinating and quite intriguing. And I love the whole conversation around AI, ancient intelligence.
1: Intelligence.
0: Authentic intelligence.
1: Yes.
0: It's all AI, isn't it?
1: Yes.
0: And how artificial intelligence has now made a major appearance in our consciousness and conversation. In fact, in the next hour, we're talking about AI and what sort of opportunities for employment are in that AI space. And I suppose that's a very practical conversation. But this conversation is deeply intriguing because it suggests things that I suppose people have dabbled in, the idea that water carries the ability to remember. Water carries, water carry the ability to remember the future?
1: We can set intentions and send messages to the future. Thus, water is a big tool when it comes to rituals for manifestation, for creating the future. People would use water for prayer. People would use water for rejuvenation and other rituals. Going to cleanse.
0: So if you listen to my words to remember the future.
1: Yes.
0: And I did it purposefully because there are some theories about time, for example, that suggest that there's no coming moment or past moment. Everything is happening
1: now.
0: Right now.
1: Yeah.
0: That water, because of its fluidity, can go to all of those places.
1: Yes. It's ability to not die.
0: Bruce Lee, one of my favorite guys, speaks about water in the most interesting way. Talking about the power of water and its ability to take up the shape of whatever container it's in.
1: Yes.
0: And he suggests that the mature martial artist must learn to be like water and take the shape of their adversary.
1: Yes.
0: Take the shape of your adversary.
1: Mm.
0: It's a thought that I've been entertaining for a very long time, very, very long time.
1: Mm.
0: Because I was interested in the martial arts.
1: Mm.
0: And he was talking about it in the art of defense.
1: Yes.
0: Is it possible that we can defend without fighting? Using the AI that is water?
1: I think it's been used before. If you look at cyclones, they follow the trails of the ships before they land in parts of the world. It is the memory. It is the mother remembering her children. It is the mother mourning. It's the grief of the earth as the primordial mother. And she uses her water.
0: I've heard similar descriptions of grief of Mother Earth attributed to the cyclones and the hurricanes that are given female names across the coasts of America, where some people have said that they are the literal tears of Mother Earth for the millions of people that sank into the depths of the water during the transatlantic trade, slave trade. Is there truth to that?
1: It feels like the mother had to be forced to swallow her children. And she keeps screaming at the thought of what she has done, at the cost of slavery and very inhumane acts. And it feels like that memory is still alive, and it keeps erupting. And also because we tend to walk on eggshells about history, so until we stop doing that and acknowledge that it happened, and have open conversations, and also allowing people to actually grieve. I know my grandmother never got a chance to actually break down and be feminine and be like, I hate this. I don't like shit, to just thug it out.
0: Mariah is in Rivonia. Hi, Mariah.
5: Hi, Aubrey.
0: Yeah.
5: One second.
0: Please switch off your radio, Mariah, because you've got a bit of feedback there. Yeah.
5: Yeah. Okay. Yeah. Aubrey, a quick one. I know you're short of time, but sorry, I tuned in later today. I just want to say that from personal experience, but also from what I've read, water can be lethal as well, and that did happen to me. You can drink so much water, which is what I did at one time when I was not feeling well, so I just like kept drinking because I generally drink a lot of water, and it generally helps me. And I collapsed and had to be rushed to hospital. It's a condition, apparently, because then I read up about it, called hyponatremia, where your cells expand, and including the cells in your brain. But then the cells in the skull can't, like, expand beyond the skull, so your body shuts down. Mm. And there have been known cases of people dying from it. So you fall into a coma, which I think is what happened to me. And then, you know, so one needs to be careful. Water is, you know, life-giving and so forth. But you've got to be careful. It can kill you as well. That's my happens.
0: Sure. Mariah, in Rivonia, I imagine if water is conscious, it can.
1: It can hold the consciousness, can hold consciousness, but it cannot come alive. Well, the way it behaves in certain moments is it looks like it's alive. But it's what's alive is the intention or the feeling that was left in it. And therefore, like what she has mentioned, it can give life and it can take life. We've seen it. We've seen it. It can rain and it can be beautiful, and it can rain and it can be a disaster.
0: Sure.
1: So
0: sounds like AI.
1: Artificial intelligence is mimicking ancient intelligence.
0: This has been a bittersweet conversation in many, many ways. Revealing, intriguing, interesting. So what?
1: We have water at our disposal. We can use it. We can benefit from it. It's accessible. There are talks that one day it might not be. But while it is, we can use it to heal. We can use it to renew ourselves. We can use it to better our circumstances. I remember there was a time where go khayene sa le mukhukhu ne re so age, and
0: our home was just a shack. Yes. We had not built.
1: Yes. And I had gotten my first job in advertising, and I remember when I got my first a bonus, and we're having a chat with the HR lady. I said, I'm going to build myself a bedroom. And she got shocked. She looked at me, she's like, what do you mean? Where have you been sleeping? I said, no, we don't have a brick house at home. She's like, oh, you couldn't say. Was I supposed to arrive looking like I sleep, go, cuckoo? How must I look? How am I supposed to look? And sometimes dirty does not mean poor. Matey. Pray over your water. Speak your intentions over your water and drink it. Speak what you want to see, because sound affects water.
0: Mm-hmm.
1: The water in our body is affected by the things we say about ourselves. Oh, I'm sick and tired. The complaints that have no action to back them just end up being what actually... Dr. Miles Monroe once said the worst thing you could do is describe what is happening to you, because the water in your body is listening. It'll take the commands you keep saying and uttering. So there's a mindfulness that needs to happen, because you sit near a body of water. You are a body of water. So therefore, be mindful of the words that come out of your mouth, whether about the other person or about you, because water is just coding. It'll take the commands and it'll broadcast that signal, and you will continue the same cycle simply because the water is coding. And you can even recode with affirmations. Speak better about yourself. Speak life. It sounds crazy in the beginning, but the more you speak life over yourself, the better it becomes. And I'm saying this as someone who's had to follow that journey to a better life.
0: Dr. Matsepo Gaspar Mazibuko, how do we get in touch with you?
1: I am on TikTok, Instagram, and Facebook at dr_GaspaSoulCoach and Dr. Matsepo Gaspar Mazibuko on Facebook. I am not on X. I am, only on the Meta and TikTok platforms.
0: It's always such a privilege to talk to you. Thank you very much for coming through.
1: Thank you so much. It's a pleasure.
0: All right. Let's take a break. When we come back, Eyewitness News.
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7: Good evening, I'm Sibs Matiela. Crime Intelligence Deputy Head Feroz Khan has been dismissed from the South African Police Service. Khan's sacking was recommended last week during an internal police disciplinary hearing over misconduct allegations against him. Khan was not present at that hearing as he continues to recover from a shooting incident 2 months ago. On Monday, his bid to overturn the disciplinary process failed at the Labour Court. Khan faces a range of criminal allegations and is expected to appear before the Madlanga Commission later this month. Police spokesperson Athlena Mati.
8: Major General Khan was deemed dismissed in terms of Regulation 9 of the SAPS discipline regulations following his failure to appear before the designated senior officer responsible for dealing with the expeditious disciplinary process. SAPS reiterates its commitment to accountability, discipline and professional conduct within the organization. No member, regardless of rank or position, is above the law.
7: The IEC is adamant it will not allow any political party to submit candidate lists for the upcoming municipal elections past deadline. This after the ANC suffered a setback by failing to submit lists in some Eastern Cape municipalities, blaming the IEC for technological glitches on its system. This could mean the party will not be able to fill any PR seats in the affected councils. Parties and independent candidates had until last Friday to submit their candidate lists and nominations for the polls. Speaking at a media briefing today, IEC CEO Saima Mabolo addressed the matter.
9: The commission has never entertained any possibility to open the system for any one party, and the commission does not have an intention, even at this point, to open the system. We had a National Party Liaison Committee meeting yesterday afternoon, and we shared that sentiment with all parties that were represented.
7: Five smash-and-grab suspects in Elsie's River have been apprehended with the help of drones. Investigators analysed data and reviewed CCTV footage to profile them, and during the operation, involving municipal law enforcement, Metro Police and the SAPS, the City of Cape Town's drone team provided real-time aerial surveillance that helped officers on the ground track the suspects, and in one case, a drone maintained visual contact of a suspect during a 20-minute foot pursuit, directing officers to the suspect's location. Safety and Security MMC JP Smith.
10: This again emphasizes why local government must get additional policing powers. The result highlights the effectiveness of intelligence-driven policing, inter-agency cooperation, and the use of advanced technology in supporting crime prevention and suspect apprehension efforts.
7: The Eteguini municipality says the people responsible for selling jobs to candidates are outside scammers who are preying on vulnerable people. Municipality officials held a media briefing today to address allegations of corruption within its Metro Police recruitment drive. The city announced that it's taking action against one of its junior employees who was paid about 420,000 rand by people he promised to get jobs for in the municipality. Tabiso Koba reports.
11: The Eteguini municipality has recently commissioned two forensic investigations into corruption during its Metro Police recruitment drives. The municipality says the report conducted by Nexus and Isiqo accounting firms confirms that prospective candidates are being promised jobs if they pay. However, Eteguini Metro Police Chief Sibonelo Mkhunu says the people promising the jobs are not internal people but scammers who do not work for the municipality.
12: In my 28 years of being in the Metro Police Department, every time there is recruitment, there is always unhappiness and there is always attempts to scam the people.
11: The municipality has committed to publicly releasing both reports with redacted personal information. Tabiso Koba, Eyewitness News, Durban.
7: And New York is banning students' use of artificial intelligence until high school in a move designed to protect children's education and mental health. The one-year restriction, which impacts nearly 600,000 public school pupils, will be closely watched across the U.S. as the city's school board is by far the largest in the country. Only high school students, typically aged 14 and above, will be permitted to use artificial intelligence in limited pilot programs. Companion chatbots designed specifically for emotional support will also be banned across all grades. The new rules follow an initial framework published in March that allowed students to use AI for research, exploration, and creative projects, sparking fury among many parents and teachers who considered it too lenient. Gold is trading at $4,374.05 an ounce. The rand is at 16.6 to the dollar, 21 rand 66 to the pound, and 18 rand 61 to the euro. Brent crude oil is at $95.86 a barrel. A fine Thursday in store for Gauteng tomorrow. Johannesburg is dropping to an overnight low of 9 degrees, but will peak at 26. Pretoria 11 and 27, and Vereeniging 11 and 26 degrees. A light rain expected in Cape Town tomorrow morning, starting off with a low of 13 and climbing to a high of 16. The top story in your Eyewitness News at this hour, Crime Intelligence Deputy Head Feroz Khan has been dismissed from the South African Police Service.
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0: 7 minutes after 10 o'clock, and we enter the third hour of the show, but let me thank my guest. In the previous hour, Dr. Matsepo Gaspar Mazibugo, somatic spiritual consultant, intuitive strategist, and author of a number of books. I'm holding one of her books here called Umkatilibe, Learning About the Universe by Dr. Matsepo Gaspar Mazibugo. Somebody is saying to me that, Orbs, it looks like ancient wisdom is making a comeback. Yeah, I hear you, except maybe it's not making a comeback, and it's always been here.
14: Yeah.
0: Just beneath the surface. Yeah. That it's always been here, and it's been waiting for a particular type of curiosity, for it to reveal itself. Do you remember, but Chris, we used to have a tagline that said 702 for the curious.
14: Yes.
0: It was my best tagline, by the way. I loved that. I think that there are different types of curiosities that ignite different types of revelations. That for every type of curiosity, there is a knowledge that is tickled by that curiosity. My sense is that we are moving into an era where AI has been tickled to reemerge.
14: Yeah.
0: No, not artificial intelligence, but ancient intelligence.
14: Mm.
0: In this hour, I'm going to be speaking to Stanley Beckett, but we're going to be talking about artificial intelligence. Yeah. We've had conversations about artificial intelligence, and we started to enlist our curiosity to ask practical questions of artificial intelligence. Everywhere you go right now, everywhere you go, everybody is talking about AI. Wasn't it interesting that there was an interesting reference to water and AI? That the servers, what do they call those servers that keep the information that is generated by AI, need tons and tons and tons of water to keep cool.
14: Yeah.
0: One day the dots will be connected and we'll understand. We'll see the full picture one day. And that day seems to be heading to us soon. Anyway, folks are talking about artificial intelligence everywhere, all the time now. And I would argue that what that is doing is that it's activating more questions faster. And one of the conversations we started last week with Stanley Beckett was, how do we take advantage of this moment and get AI, artificial intelligence, to be an opportunity for creating incomes for ourselves? We continue with that conversation with Stanley Beckett in this hour. I'm going to take a quick break. When we come back, how do we find opportunities for creating incomes? And you heard what I said. I didn't say jobs, because Stanley has been very, very consistent in saying that perhaps we need to be moving our mind away from the idea of just jobs, but thinking more in terms of income. Mm. And my sense is that that deep understanding will break in our consciousness. We'll actually see what he's trying to say. But for now, I know that there are many people who are saying, an income or a job or an income. Orbs, I just want to have some money in my pocket so I can buy stuff. Okay. The fact that it's a job or an income, I'll let you guys worry about that kind of pedantic semantic.
14: Yeah.
0: But I just want some money. But Stanley has been consistent in saying AI for an income, expertly avoiding the idea of AI for a job. Do you see that?
14: Yeah.
0: Another one of the things that I've been listening to Stanley talk about was to say AI is not going to take your job. Your job will be taken by the person who knows how to use AI to do your job. Why won't I do it?
14: Yeah.
0: Why won't I do it? 011-883-0702. I'm really interested to hear what Stanley's going to say about that AI is not new. It's been around for a very long time. It's just that it wasn't called artificial intelligence. It was ancient intelligence. What? No! Yeah, it's a Wednesday. 13 minutes after 10, when I come back, Stanley Beckett joins me. He's author and consultant at Change Creator SA.
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2: Great detective work. When you look at the complexity of this particular case, Ras Nkuna has been linked to at least 25 cases. Quite interestingly, he only started committing murders when he was released on parole in January 2022. So really great detective work from our police officers that worked tirelessly to link this particular case.
14: Brigadier Clenda Marte, SAPS National Spokesperson.
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0: Stanley Beckett, good evening to you. Wow, I'm so excited to talk to you after the conversation I've just had in the previous hour. Believe it or not, we were talking about AI too, but we weren't talking about artificial intelligence. We were talking about a thing called ancient intelligence. How's that, bro?
17: Good evening, Aubrey. Good evening, listeners. And now I'm actually sorry I didn't listen. So guess what I'm going to be doing tonight when I go to sleep?
0: Absolutely.
17: And, definitely have a listen to that podcast.
0: It was absolutely intriguing stuff. But let's stay with our hour and talk about, I suppose, a continuation of the conversation we started last week. It's really a very practical conversation that says, hey, so there's this big conversation taking place globally about this thing called AI. We all understand, based on the prevailing conversation, that this is something that is going to prove to be indispensable. That those that are going to survive and maybe thrive in this new AI-driven economy are those that understand how it works, how to use it, and do it in the right way. We understand that opportunities are going to close, and yet opportunities are going to open. You've been very, very deliberate in saying we need to find ways of creating incomes versus we need to find jobs through AI. I want us to continue with that conversation as we stay, of course, with the practical line of discussion that says, how do people feed their families? How do people pay their bills? However you want to call that, however you want to name that, whether it's a job or it's an income, but how do people get to keep their heads above water?

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1: Imagine you could find, imagine almost sort of a magic lamp. And this magic lamp, inside it, it had the most intelligent being that's ever lived on this planet inside. And this being, for rubbing that lamp, says, I will be freely your assistant, available to you anytime you need me for the next 7 days. Okay.
2: Yeah.
1: What would you, you can ask me anything. Anything. No, I'm not talking about make me a, give me $1 million. I'm saying ask me anything and I will tell you how to do it. Okay. What would you ask an assistant like that? That's what I want to ask audience. What do, if you had an, this free assistant that could give you the answer to anything, what would you ask it? Would you ask it, please help me understand why my CV is not getting the responses? Would you ask it, please help me identify skills that I have that I might have overlooked? Would you ask it, please help me prepare better for interviews? Would you ask it, please help me find services that I could actually offer in my community? Maybe please help me turn my this ability I have into an actual business. How would I do that? Or help me create a 7-day plan for finding customers for my business. What would you ask this, right? And if I had to tell you that kind of assistance is already available to anybody freely, then I'm wondering, what's keeping you from using it? Why are you not using it? And I was thinking about the answer to that question. I think for some people it might be fear of something they don't know. For some people it might be this belief that this thing called AI is bad. That's a belief out there, you know. And it's interesting. I had a talk to a bunch of leaders today, and I said this, Aubrey. I said AI is like atomic energy, right? AI can help build a city, or it can blow up a city. That's how you use it. I agree with everybody. The horror stories about AI, yes, AI can be very bad if used wrongly. But if used correctly, it can be the most wonderful tool to help you move ahead in your life. And I think the biggest challenge for us, if I have to think of that answer, why so many people, is because it's lack of understanding how to use it. And then I thought, you know, this feature is called Change Your Mindset. I want to make one feature every month focused on change your mindset about AI, and I want to help people understand how to start using this tool to empower their lives. And the first one I focused on was on how do we use it to create an income and a job. Now, I want to mention something quickly. Aubrey, you remember last week on the show, I mentioned that next week, Tuesday evening, I am having a 2-hour session, which I've offered for free for all of our 702 listeners to come and join me. And I am going to teach those listeners how to use AI and the tools that are freely available to anybody to create either a source of income or to better prepare yourself for that job that you're looking to, put yourself in a better position to achieve that job. Now, this is a session I would usually pay companies a lot of money, or charge companies a lot of money for, but I'm giving it for free. And even though I did that, I'm very excited to say we've got over 70 people already signed up to come and join us next week, Tuesday evening, Aubrey. But even that sounds actually small compared to the number of our listeners. And I was wondering, but why are so many who's given this opportunity, why are they so reluctant to take up the offer? You know, yes, somebody is saying, I will teach you how to use this thing that you probably have no idea how to use yet. But believe me, if I teach you to use it, it's going to change your life. But they're afraid to take up that offer. And by the way, I hope our listeners will listen to the end when we give the details and come and join us. I want to help as many people in this session as I possibly can in South Africa, because we need to help, especially our youth and our older people who are sitting without an income, even don't realize that even at their age, whatever it might be, they can still create an income.
2: I think there's a number of reasons, and I'm going to try and suggest them to you.
1: Okay, and then I'm going to say the main one.

0: big reason why I also thought, and that's gonna drive the topic tonight. But I'd love to hear your thoughts first, yeah. Please, Aubrey.
1: I don't know how we fix it, but I think a lot of us have been disappointed by fads in the past. Promises that something great is going to happen, and we put all our trust in that fad. And then for whatever reason, we are disappointed. So I think that there is a culture of carefulness, of being wary before one takes up the offer of something that is believed to will result in a life-changing positive thing. Because of the many failures, the many bad things that have happened to us, we've developed a jadedness, for good reason, for ideas that promise this positive, huge, life-changing thing. That's the first thing. The second thing is, so people don't want to be disappointed. They'd rather stay with the devil they know than to risk themselves and risk their sense of protection to an idea that may be or may not be a fad. Now, I know that you might say, well, there's only one way to find out whether it's a fad or not, and that's to try it out. And my sense is that a lot of people would not want to try out something with the possibility that they may get disappointed, because the disappointment is so terribly painful. That's the first thing. The second thing is that I think that a lot of people are suspicious of the language that is used to describe AI. This idea that it is this ubiquitous, this indispensable thing that is coming or that is here, and it can do all sorts of brilliant, wonderful things. You can ask it anything, it'll give you an answer. I think people are suspicious of that idea, right? That there is such a thing. Again, I think it has to do with the many disappointments that people have gone through in life, the scams that have existed in the past that they may have been exposed to. But thirdly, I think that the last thing is that it sounds to those that might be receptive to the idea that it requires a lot of time to learn and to relearn and so forth. I think there is this idea to say, oh. And we are also told that the frequency of change in this AI world is not per year, but per second. And I think that there's a sense that says, look, I went to school, bro, and I went to university, and I got the degree, and I'm done with this like learning thing now. Give me a job and let me earn a salary and let me sit under the tree and drink pina coladas. I think that there is that sense, and maybe you might want to call it laziness or a sense of entitlement, especially for those people that have done the work to get educated, to get a degree, to get whatever the case may be, based on a promise that said, you know, if you get the degree, you should be able to have a job. The reality is that that narrative has changed. We need to do something drastically different because the world is changing. Those are my thoughts, Stanley. Yours.
0: Yeah, and those are excellent ones. So let me address them quickly. The very first one, I'm just going to drop a thought here. This is just my thinking, okay? What if the truth is that people are not afraid of being disappointed by one more promise of a tool or process, but actually people are afraid of being disappointed by themselves again? Because if you think of something like a diet, people go diet after diet as an example, and they don't diet it because they're scared of disappointment, not by the diet, but the actual disappointment is it doesn't work because you don't follow through. And I'm going to say this up front. AI will only work if you follow through. What AI can help will only work if you follow through. If you don't follow through, you are going to be disappointed. There's no tool in the world that can help with that. The second one Was also, so just tell me, what was the second and third one again? Because I had some thoughts about them. Just remind me.
1: So that people are worried about the fad culture, that here's yet another thing mm-hmm. that promises heaven and earth. And
0: Okay, now I remember. Okay, so so I'm going to address the third, and then I'm going to go to the second, because I'm addressing that one specifically tonight. The third one is AI is difficult to learn, and I've learned so much. I think that's a reason a lot of people don't use it, and I'm going to suggest that AI is probably one of the most powerful, easiest tools there's ever been invented to learn. And once you actually start seeing that for yourself, that thinking will change. So I understand that. That's why I'm inviting people and saying, hey, come sit with us for 2 hours. I promise you, you'll think completely different about AI after those 2 hours. And then the middle one, to me, this is what I thought. You know, I think I started the conversation. If I had an opportunity to do it over again, I would have started the conversation differently last week. I started with a conversation on how you should be using AI to help you find a job, find a source of income. I should have started the conversation rather with why you should be using AI in today's time to help you find a source of income. So I'm going to backtrack that, and that's really what tonight is about. I'm going to give some reasons, and hopefully this will start changing people's thinking already. Why should you be thinking seriously about using this tool called AI? So are you ready for that? Can we go into some of those?
1: Sure, let's go for it. Very quickly before we go to that, I think another issue is the fact that you keep saying it's free. I think people would be more inclined to say, I want to give this, if you said it costs 50,000 rands a minute. Because we're very suspicious of something that is free.
0: That's so true. Yeah. That's so true. Yeah, no, I know that, Aubrey, and I get that. Yeah. And that's something I have to work with. But to sanitize your listeners again, the same thing I said last week. The reason I'm doing it for free is because I know probably the people who need to learn what I'm going to teach next week the most don't even have money to buy a loaf of bread at the moment. How do I charge somebody that little bit? I wish I could. But I've got my other ways, and I get blessed in other ways. It's just I've been blessed, and I've been down many times in my life when someone, not expecting a single thing back, gave their hand and helped me stand up. Yeah. And it's just I want to give that back. And
1: sure.
0: 2 hours of my time is really nothing, but those 2 hours can make a very big difference in many people's lives out there. So that's why, and I agree with you, there is this thing that if it's free, we don't value it, and unfortunately, yep. That's something we have to live with. But hopefully, those who will join us will see the value in what we're doing.
1: Sure.
0: So let me quickly ask you this, right? Before we even discuss our AI, because I'm going to give specific reasons why you should learn to use AI in the first place if you're looking for a job or source of income. So imagine you've got two people that are applying for the same opportunity, the same job, right? They've got similar qualifications, they've got similar experience, and the same number of hours in the day that they offer. And companies today, they make a position available and they get hundreds of CVs that all look similar. They all have the same similar qualifications, experience. But one person uses AI to research the company that they're going to be going for an interview. They use it to improve their CV. They use it to practice interview questions. All these things I've taught people to do, and it's amazing how different it makes you prepare for a job interview. And when you tailor your CV to that job, when you understand the company you're going to. This is stuff that used to maybe take people weeks, if not months, to study properly before the interview. You can do this now in a matter of an hour if you know how to do it. And this person, the second person, they practice interview questions. They identify the skills gaps that they can speak about. They identify the gaps in the company that they can talk about in their interview. And they are by far prepare a better application for that position. The other person does everything the old way it's always been done. I just write up a CV, I send it, and I hope and pray that they call me back.
1: Yeah.
0: Who do you think is likely going to be better prepared? And I think the answer there is very obvious, right? So it's not necessarily, that the AI user is more intelligent or more qualified. The difference is that the AI user has learned to use a tool that helps them prepare more effectively. Mm. Right? So if we can understand that, let me give our listeners tonight the reasons, the main reasons why you should really in today's world be using AI to find a source of income or to prepare for a job. And if you don't know how, that's what I want to assist. But for now, let's the why. The first thing is, the first reason why is because the world is changing, Aubrey, very fast. You know, and I want to ask people, if the way people work is changing, can we afford to continue looking for work in exactly the same way we did 10 years ago? We can't anymore. But yet that's exactly what people are doing. They're sending the same CV out. They are trying the same approach that worked 10 years ago. But the world has changed completely. AI is already changing how many tasks are performed, right? And I found this interesting the other day. I read that the International Labour Organization says that generative AI is more likely to transform many jobs than to eliminate them completely.
2: Yeah.
0: People are so afraid that jobs are going to be eliminated. And the International Labour Organization says actually what we're finding is AI is busy transforming jobs, not eliminating them. That's why I say it's not the person, the AI is not going to take your job. The person who knows how to use, the person who has transformed themselves using AI is going to take your job.
2: Yeah.
0: Or that's the person someone's going to choose if they look at your CV, if they look at who you are. So that means that people need to increasingly learn how to work with AI, right? And the point is not that everyone, and from what you said earlier on, must become a technology expert. That's not what we're saying.
2: Mm.
0: The point is that basic AI literacy is increasingly becoming similar to knowing how to use the email years ago. Mm. Imagine if you still today didn't know how to use email.
2: Mm.
0: Why are we afraid of learning how to use AI, but we weren't afraid to use email?
2: Mm-hmm.
0: It's the same as learning how to search the internet. It's just a new way of doing things now. Why are we afraid of this? Or working with a word processing? If you were afraid back then already to use it, can you see how far back from the rest of the world would you be today if you're applying for a job but you don't know how to use email, you don't know how to use Word Perfect or any of the Word products, you don't even know where to switch a computer on properly? Of course you're going to be behind the rest of the world. Same job, but there's certain skills that you need to know. I'm suggesting the basic literacy understanding of how to use AI large language models is going to be a basic prerequisite for jobs going forward.
2: Yeah.
0: So that's the first reason is that the world is changing. We'll see how many reasons we can get through because every reason gives us a why we should be learning. Secondly, and this is a big one for me, AI gives people help that they cannot afford themselves, professional help. Many unemployed people need to get If you're unemployed for a long time, you know what you need, Aubrey? You need a career coach that can help you understand what kind of job, how you should be applying for it. You need a proper CV. You know, when I've been working with people in the past few years, and remember, we started that program in the Roseback College 10 years ago already, right? And through the years, working with people, it's actually sad, Aubrey, when you see what people's CVs look like. Now you must remember, people send those CVs and this company gets hundreds and hundreds of CVs. And here's something that I don't know if everybody knows this, but many companies are no longer using a human being to look at the different CVs and decide which one I want to interview. They are using AI to do it. You've got to speak the AI language for your CV to even be seen in the first place. But yet we're sending our CV out in the same old format. So you need a professional CV writer. You need, in many instances, if you want a business idea, because many people message me all the time and say, I've got this idea. And they don't realize that an idea means nothing if you don't understand how to put it into action. So you probably need a business consultant. You maybe need a tutor. You need an interview coach. I think we said this once on the show, Aubrey, today, just looking for a job is a full-time job. So you need all of these experts to help you, but who can afford that? Here's the truth. And for free, Aubrey, if you know how to use it, AI can completely replace all of those professionals. It can not completely, but it can do it to a very high degree. Sometimes the human is still there to help, needed to help you, but right? But imagine you for free. If
1: let me just stop you.
0: Yes.
1: I mean, that very thing that you've just said now, that AI can replace how many people?
0: Listen, about five different positions I've already mentioned.
1: Is the resistance, and I know that you've thought a lot about this, the resistance to AI not connected to that. In other words, there is a human impulse, a human reflex to protect other humans from the possibility that humans can be replaced, right? I mean, just hearing those words, I just felt something jump inside of me, right?
0: Can I just pause you there, Aubrey? Yeah. That's why I changed the word immediately.
1: Yeah.
0: I used the wrong word.
1: Yeah.
0: Right? I am not saying replace. So let me, those, if you can afford it, you will always want to use somebody who's a professional in one of those things because they've got the kind of judgment that AI does not have. But yeah. I'm talking about the person who cannot afford those people. Yeah. So what I'm saying is, yes, if I were looking and I had the money, I would hire those professionals. They should never be replaced. But what I'm saying is, if I cannot afford those people, the next best, and it's a very close best option, is to be able to use this tool available freely that can do all of those things for you.
1: Right.
0: Okay, so I think that's important. I'm not saying replace. And that's why I said, as soon as I said the word, I said, no, that's not at all what I meant. But for the person who's sitting there and they cannot, the person who's been unemployed for 5 years is not going to be able to afford a career coach, a professional CV writer, a business consultant, a tutor in helping me understand how to approach business properly, and an interview coach. They're not going to afford any of those things.
1: Mm.
0: But AI can become those things for you free of charge. That's the second reason that I was giving. So I'm glad you clarified that, Aubrey.
1: Yeah.
0: But yeah, please go ahead.
1: So remember one of the things that I'm preoccupied. By the way, please join me and Stanley as we talk about the fact that we seem to be at a point where we have this amazing tool, right? And it's amazing because it can be a source of great relief for human situations, or it can exacerbate them as efficiently and as powerfully as it can change them for the positive. Why is it that we're not taking up these offers? Why is there in your mind a resistance or a reticence to use AI? I've offered some of my reasons why I think that there is this, because I think it's incumbent upon us to actually understand this reticence, this resistance, this fear, this phobia. Yeah. I'd be interested to hear from you as to what are some of the things that you are thinking about that make you a little coy, a little unprepared to make the commitment to understand how AI works. And then maybe be in a position to change your financial and economic circumstances indefinitely. Give me a call. I'd love to hear from you. 011-883-0702. That's the conversation that Stanley and I are having, to say, okay, for all intents and purposes, this thing works. It has been proven to by many different people, organizations, and it works. Man, it works so well that people are scared. So why is it that we are not doing everything we can to understand it so that we minimize the negative chances of AI, in other words, of AI being used in the most negative way? What is the blockage? Please give me a call. I'd love to hear from you. 011-883-0702. Again, Stanley, I know that you've spent a lot of time. You've even written a book about this, yeah?
0: Yeah. Now, look, because I realized, Aubrey, and it's true what they say, we've said it on the show before, that they believe that AI is going to change the life of human beings more dramatically than the industrial age did, than fire did. It's probably one of the biggest changes in human history. And we are smack bang. I mean, we learn about the industrial age and all these things. None of us were there when it started. None of us were part of that movement. I think there are some things that changed our life quite dramatically that we were part of. But when it happened, we didn't realize how big it was. Think of something like computers. If I think of how much computers have changed our lives. But when it started, we didn't really see it yet. You know, it took a long time before we actually started realizing how powerful computers are. Think of cell phones. Changed our lives completely the way we communicate. But even then, we didn't realize when it was starting. It took us a long time to realize the power of cell phones. I think AI is different. We realize straight up front how powerful potentially this is. And that's why it's so important for me to help people understand every day. And there's never been a time like this, Aubrey. Every day you are not learning how to use this technology that is available freely to all of us, you are falling further and further behind. And that should scare people, right? You are making yourself less and less, almost I could say, in a world that money is an exchange for value, that's really what it is, you're making yourself less and less valuable. In the job market, because people are no longer only looking for people who can do the job. They're looking for people. I'm going to go back to that word we used earlier on. They're looking for people who can transform with the technology along with the job. That is it. And whether they're looking for it or not, it's going to keep happening. And there's one of two things we can do. We can keep fighting the system, or we can learn to go along with the system and make AI your friend. It doesn't have to be your enemy. Mm-hmm. That's really why this segment, Change Your Mindset Around AI, is such an important segment for me, Aubrey.
2: Mm-hmm. Give us a call. 11-883-0702. Would love to take those calls. I'm looking at some of the messages that have come through, Stan. Okay, no, I'm looking at the wrong messages. I'm looking at completely the wrong space. But I'm really looking for your thoughts. Somebody writes, Letswalo in Mametake says, good evening, what are ops? AI has been around since the 90s. It was called CGI in movies, computer generated images, says Mahlatsi. I hear you, Mahlatsi, and I agree with you because I've heard similar things. But what has happened since? Why is it that AI seems to have developed an interesting lease on life since then? Why? Why has AI... And Stan, I think you and I have had conversations with experts that have told us that AI has been around for a long time. A long time. Since the 90s, says this individual that has written to me now. Why has AI at this point, exactly, become so exponentially indispensable?
0: Because it's the same reason, I suppose. Let me use another example. Computers, when we started using computers, were available a long time before it started becoming mainstream. That's one of the reasons Bill Gates became so rich. He was fortunate enough to be in one of the only universities in the world that had a computer back in the day. And they started learning how to use it, and they were ahead of the game because they had early access to it. Same thing with AI. Yes, AI and the capability of AI, you know, Bob Proctor would say, it's always been here throughout humankind's existence. It's always been there, the possibility of AI. And AI in its form, like you say, from the 90s has always been there. But I think it only became mainstream really probably a year or two ago is when it really everyone started. I mean, think about 2-3 years ago. You never heard about AI except maybe in a movie year or there. I mean, they wouldn't have made that movie AI back in the early 90s already if people didn't know there was this concept called AI. But I think it only really became mainstream a couple of years ago. And if we look at, again, go back to cell phones, computers, like all the latest technologies, let's go to what we can all identify within the last 50 years. Nothing has ever grown as quickly, and nothing has ever grown to the level that it's growing as AI has. And I think that scares a lot of people. But on the other hand, it also excites a lot of people, because some people see the danger and that's all they focus on. I believe I'm in the camp that sees the excitement and the possibilities. And I'm really inviting people to just open the possibility window and just look through it and see what AI could actually do for you.
2: On Twitter, Brian Sillo says, Orbs, I'm really enjoying this show. Listening from Polokwane on channel 856 on DSTV. And I suppose, Brian, it's because of the way that we are interrogating the advent of AI. We are offering, I suppose, a conversation that says, okay, let's strip this thing down. Why is it that we're not getting jobs out of this thing? Why is it that we're not getting incomes out of this thing, if it's so good? We're really interrogating this thing called AI. And I think that very often people don't get an opportunity to ask the questions that we are asking at the moment and to be freely. Because, Stan, I sometimes get the feeling that there are certain conversations that are not allowed to be had about AI. I don't know if you've had that feeling at some point. That there are that you're very quickly shut down if you say, but I'm actually scared, right? And in many ways, I think that's how a lot of people feel. They start to feel, oh, what is this? Is this another vaccine? You know what I mean? Like, you remember those conversations that we were having during COVID, where there was a sense sometimes that you just weren't allowed to express even an opinion that was not mainstream. And sometimes I think that there's a feeling that comes from that experience of COVID and the whole vaccination sort of anti-vax vaccination sort of debate, that sometimes people feel, sure, that thing is rising again, where I'm not even allowed to say, actually, I'm scared. Yeah? What are your thoughts?
0: It's interesting you say that. I'm thinking, yeah, you know, when I think about conversations with people around AI, I find people fall into two camps when it comes to the fear around AI and talking about AI, right? And you're very right. It's almost like, I was thinking, if I could compare it to something, it's like talking about money and your finances. People are very afraid to admit when they are really struggling financially. Mm-hmm. At least most people are. They don't want to talk about it.
2: Mm-hmm.
0: And in the same way, I think people are very afraid to talk about or very reluctant to talk about their real fears around AI.
2: Mm-hmm.
0: So they don't really always express it. But on the other hand, I also find the opposite. It's almost like if you love money, you're not allowed to say it. It's frowned upon. You can't talk. People look at you and it's almost like completely frowned upon if you say, I love money. I love making money. I want money. And when you say it, you feel like you're saying something wrong.
2: Yeah.
0: And I'm finding almost the same thing with AI at the moment, that when people find they really love this tool, that they're actually embarrassed to say it. It's almost like they feel the mainstream is to agree with everybody. Go, yeah, it's bad.
2: Right.
0: But actually, no. AI is fantastic.
2: Yeah.
0: AI could really change your life for the better if you know how to use it. I think the big fear is people don't know how to use it, and they think it's this big complicated thing. And it absolutely mind-boggling when you see how simple it is to use. But I really have felt that, Aubrey, that sometimes I feel like I need to become an apologist for the fact that I'm so excited about using AI.
2: Right.
0: And I definitely pick that up in myself when I'm always apologizing for admitting that I enjoy using AI.
2: It sounds like a bit of a quagmire, isn't it? Listen to what Wong Anjinga writes on Twitter. He says, Aubrey, I use AI tools quite a lot. My fear is becoming so dependent on this that I can't critically analyze matters anymore. That is my fear. But I agree that AI tools, if used correctly, can change our lives for the better. How do you respond to that?
0: Yeah, that's a big thing, right, Aubrey? You were actually in a talk that I did recently where we spoke about this, is that, that's one of the big challenges organizations and leaders in organizations are facing, is that we are outsourcing our thinking to AI because it's coming at us at such a speed. There's so much to learn that we no longer think it, and I see that. You know, I use the example, I can't remember the last time I looked at a map book. And if the other day when I did look at a map book, I didn't even realize I was holding it upside down because it's been decades since I've held a map book. Since GPS, that part of my brain that understands how to navigate a map stopped functioning. And I think that that can definitely be one of the dangers of AI, is that AI should always be used to help you come up, make a decision. It should always be used to guide your thinking, yes. But it should never be used to do your thinking. And I think that we need to understand the difference there.
2: Chad writes, artificial intelligence can't be based on natural stupidity. I don't know what that means. We destroy each other and the world around us. AI doing this faster won't be any better, says Chad. And I suppose there it is, all of these fears that are being expressed from different angles. I now must ask our listeners, as they've been listening this conversation with all the different issues that we've touched upon, are you ready to make the leap? To learn how this thing works so that your fears are either justified or they are done away with. Are you ready to entertain the possibility that perhaps this is a new way by which you can earn an income? Are you ready to accept the fact that, yes, AI tools work and they can work to exponentially change your life, but that you are going to bear the responsibility of keeping the thinking process your own and not outsources to AI? Give me a call. I'd love to hear from you as we, I suppose, come to an end of the conversation with Stanley. Stanley, somebody asks me, please ask Stanley to give us those details for that free lesson. See, some people are starting to say, okay, maybe let's give this thing a shot.
0: Maybe we should give it a shot. Yeah. And before I do, I want to say something again, Aubrey. And again, controversial, but I just want to throw it as a possibility. Maybe for many people it's not the disbelief in AI. Maybe for many people still it's the disbelief in themselves. And it's not about the AI. Mm. It's about that lack of trust and confidence that you have in yourself. That's a whole different topic. Mm. But like we always say, don't throw the baby out with the bathwater. Mm. You know, and if you're in that state of mind, you will see. But this is also human nature. It doesn't matter what, throughout history, that has been the way. It doesn't matter what's introduced. If something new is introduced, you are first going to have to fight all of the resistance, all of the non-belief, all of the pointing why it is wrong. Somehow we are this that way as human beings. Until eventually, slowly, as people start adopting, things start changing. My wish is just to help, especially our younger people, but everybody who's struggling and wants to at least open up their mind to the possibility, just to help them get to that point faster. So anybody that wants to be part of that, again, you know, I know you don't, I can tell you, all our listeners, Aubrey doesn't believe in the word free for specifically for the reason that you said, is free doesn't always have the value in the person's mind that's receiving it. And I get that, Aubrey. Yeah. But I made a commitment to myself. I'm giving this, and I'm going to invite people again. Come and join us. It's just going to take 2 hours of your time on next week, Tuesday evening. It's going to be online on Teams. And I'm going to do a little magic show for our listeners. I'm going to show them something that when they look at it, it's just going to feel like magic. How you can, and I'm not making the promise that if you use this, you're suddenly going to find this income and you're going to find this job. I don't know. What I do promise, though, is I am going to put you in a much stronger position for the possibility of finding that job, the possibility of starting to create your own income. And I'm going to teach people how to do that. So can I leave my details now?
2: Please do. Yeah.
0: Joining us, joining our group, they can WhatsApp me. That's the easiest way for me to respond and get back to you. So WhatsApp me on my number 063-815-8187. So 063-815-8187. And what I do promise you, Aubrey and the listeners, is that once we've worked, and I might work a couple of sessions, I'll see how it goes with people. I do promise you we'll come back with some of the people to share with you how going through the process of learning to use this tool has already empowered them. I think that'll also be a good feedback from these sessions. So I look forward to bringing that to you as well, Aubrey.
2: As we close, Henry writes, Braobs, great conversation. Thank you. I use AI and it's had a significant impact on my productivity. Would love to master the nexus of different complementary tools, says Mkolisi. Oh, okay, that's Mkolisi. Paul Kotsky says, Orbs, despite the AI's inevitability, I honestly believe it will make us dumb and unskilled. I don't want that for me. And that's from Paul Kotsky. So I suppose varying views about this conversation, Stanley. And once again, thank you very much for having it and also the generosity of wanting to help people, even if it is for free. Thank you so much for joining us.
0: Thank you, Aubrey.
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4: Good evening, I'm Sibs Matiela. The Madlanga Commission is set to go on recess over the next week. Chairperson Buisel Madlanga confirmed the Commission would resume its work on the 15th of September. The Commission was initially scheduled to submit its final report at the end of August, but the deadline was extended to November. Madlanga confirmed other professional engagements were confirmed before the extension.
5: Because previously I quote unquote outed Commissioner Baloyi, so she is not the culprit this time around. So it's Commissioner Kumalo and I. Let's adjourn and resume at 9:30 on the 15th of September.
4: A co-accused in the Nafeez Modak trial says she was acting on the instruction of her ex-boyfriend, accused number 10, Yannick Adonis, when she assisted in planning three failed attacks on slain top cop Charles Kinnear. Adonis was being cross-examined by accused number 9, Amal Jantjies's lawyer. He faces charges of conspiracy to commit murder related to his alleged involvement in the botched attacks on Kinnear in 2019. Carlo Peterson has more.
6: Advocate Pauline Andrews presented the court with cell phone evidence extracted from the phones of Yannick Adonis and her client Amal Jantjies in November 2019. At the time, Jantjies and Adonis were a couple and allegedly planned attacks on Charles Kinnear on behalf of Nafeez Modak. Andrews used evidence of phone calls between the accused to show Jantjies was acting on Adonis's instruction. Evidence against Jantjies shows she made contact with at least three gunmen for the failed attacks on Kinnear. The trial continues. Carlo Peterson, Eyewitness News, Western Cape High Court.
4: Meanwhile, Western Cape Police Commissioner Sizakele Tyandye has urged community members to partner with police in ensuring the safety of officers. He made the call at the memorial service of slain police officer Zamani Mzaiya, who was killed in a shootout in Knysna last week. Mzaiya was part of a contingent deployed to Knysna following a series of deadly shootings which claimed the lives of three ANC members, including former Knysna mayor Aubrey Tsengwa. Tyandye is calling on communities to show their support for police officers as September is marked as Police Safety Month.
7: From now and then, we find ourselves as the South African Police Service being attacked by the very same community that we need to protect. Hence, we are requesting that during this month, during our awareness, we are really dealing with the issue of police safety and also encouraging the community to be part of us.
4: The eThekwini Metro Police Department is taking action against a junior employee who received about 420,000 rand from 71 people after promising them jobs. The municipality updated media in Durban earlier today following corruption allegations around the recruitment of Metro Police officers. It has downplayed the allegations, saying they're not as wide scale as purported to be on social media. Tabiso Koba reports.
8: In June this year, the eThekwini municipality received a forensic report from the accounting firm Isiqu on allegations of a jobs for sale scam in its Metro Police recruitment drive. The report, which was commissioned by the municipality, found one employee was paid 420,000 rand by 71 people who wanted to become Metro Police officers. eThekwini's Metro Police Chief, Sibonelo Mchunu.
9: Apparently, he's not even a part of the recruitment team. He was just a worker. Working there at Apple Park. And he was just monitoring the process and scamming people outside.
8: Nkonu says Metro Police jobs are not for sale and has urged people who are being sold these jobs to come forward. Thabiso Koba, Eyewitness News, Durban.
4: And technology companies are stepping up their climate commitments, but not fast enough to counter rapidly inflating energy needs linked to the artificial intelligence boom. The Greening Digital Companies 2026 report released today says that despite progress in climate reporting and renewable electricity use, tech firms are falling short in cutting emissions at the pace required to achieve global climate targets. The report monitors the emissions and climate commitments of 200 major tech companies worldwide. It tracks greenhouse gas emissions, energy consumption, climate targets, renewable energy use, and climate transition planning. In 2024, the 200 companies assessed for the study reported 301 million tons of operational emissions in carbon dioxide equivalent, equal to 0.8% of global energy-related emissions. They also consumed around 1.7% of global electricity, with power demand only expected to grow as AI, cloud computing, and digital infrastructure continue to expand. Gold is trading at $4,374.05 an ounce. The rand is at 16.6 to the dollar, 21.66 to the pound, 18.61 to the euro, with Brent crude oil at $95.86 a barrel. A fine Thursday in store for Gauteng tomorrow. Johannesburg is dropping to an overnight low of 9 degrees, but will peak at 26, Pretoria 11 and 27, and Vereeniging 11 and 26 degrees. Light rain can be expected in Cape Town, starting off at a low of 13 degrees, but reaching a high of 16. The top story in your Eyewitness News this hour, the Madlanga Commission is set to go on recess over the next week.
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2: 6 minutes after 11 o'clock, and we enter the fourth and final hour of the show. The Madlanga Commission looks like it's going to be taking a break, eh? You're not happy about this.
1: What are we going to... I understand they're tired, but what are we going to do in between?
2: The entertainment value of Madlanga Commission is important, right?
1: It is.
2: Yeah? Not only is it important because it informs us of real life actualities and current affairs issues, but it's also entertaining.
1: And fixing the country.
2: Yeah. Look, Chris is unhappy about the fact that the Madlanga Commission has to go on recess, I think, from what, tomorrow until the 15th?
1: Yeah, and until the 14th, mean that they'll be coming back on the 15th.
2: On the 15th, I see, okay. For me, it's a well-deserved break. Yeah. These people have been working at breakneck speed, dealing with some very complex and intellectually and emotionally draining issues.
1: Understandable, so.
2: Sure. So I hear your cry. Yeah, but I think oh shame, let them go and rest a little bit. I know, what are we gonna do? What are we gonna do without Madlanga? Perhaps we should give them a bit of a rest. Huh? Give them a call, by the way, 011-883-0702. Is this an issue for you that the Madlanga Commission is going on recess? Are you perhaps addicted to your daily dose of the Madlanga Chronicles? Yeah? Give me a call. There's going to be so many movies, bruh. I'm telling you, if we were America, I don't know how many movies would have come out just in G out of the Madlanga Commission's narrative.
0: Zangaring us.
2: Ah, Madlanga has been zangaring us, my brother. I'm telling you. I mean, there are so many movies in there. And, you know, we don't have a really weak movie industry. Maybe people are going to pick it up. Look at what happened with that thing. The Polygamist. It went crazy. People, I mean, it was good. It was good. I suppose it was good, yeah? It went viral, man. So my sense is that we have a movie industry that is punching above its weight. And my sense is that there's a lot of material in the Madlanga Commission. And all of the commissions that we've got there. It's intriguing stuff. I mean, look at you. You don't want to give them a break.
0: Oh, what?
2: So give me a call. I'd love to hear your thoughts about the idea that the Madlanga Commission will be taking a recess from tomorrow until the 14th. Chris is not happy about this. I'd be interested to hear your thoughts about that conversation. We started off the show in the first hour with Dr. Frank Magwege, financial well-being researcher, founder of Thrive Wellness, and he's also a Gibbs faculty member. We were talking about some of the notions, some of the beliefs about money that you have inherited from those who've gone before you, your forebears, your parents. Many of those beliefs are perhaps meant well, right? They wanted you to appreciate the blessings of life that you've received, but maybe in the process they managed to instill a sense that life is about scarcity. Give me a call. What are some of those lessons that you have imbibed, that you've taken over from your children, I mean from your parents, that you see yourself starting to pass over to your children? And upon hearing that conversation, you're saying to yourself, maybe I should think a little harder about this particular line of action. Yo, and then there was Dr. Matsepo Gaspar Mazibugo in the second hour of the show for our a weird and wonderful feature, talking about water and all of the esoteric, I suppose, notions that are connected to water.
0: Yeah.
2: The different ways that water shows up in different forms. Blood. Yeah? Plasma. Milk. Menses. And how water is the communication system of the original AI. Ancient intelligence. and how it appears that water seems to have the capacity to hold memory.
0: Yeah.
2: Of the past, the present, and the future. And that it is the way by which it communicates to all other life forms, including the soil. That you and I are made up of water, at least 70%. So is the planet. That there is a story to be understood by that correlation. There's a synchronization of knowledge in that sense. Somebody said to me, asked me earlier on, I just saw it now, what is synchronization in Isindebele? Him and Anga Azim form. Uchimbizana. Maybe give us a call. What is synchronicity in your vernacular? You see, we don't speak our languages enough to be able to develop the words that express some of these ideas.
0: Yes.
2: Synchronicity. The first thing that came to me in my language is Ndebele is ukambisan.
0: Yeah.
2: Hotsamaisan. I don't know. You give me a call. What is synchronicity in your language? Be interested to hear your thoughts about that. And then, of course, Stanley Beckett talking to us about AI and how it can be used to help us solve some fundamentally practical issues, such as finding ways to get an income. And then a very frank talk about the fact that Many of us are afraid. Not just afraid of the consequences of AI, good or bad, but afraid of sometimes the fact that they are not feeling free enough to say, I love AI. Give me a call. I'd love to hear your thoughts. And then earlier on, I mentioned a concerning development, particularly in our townships, as we celebrate the coming of spring, something that has been done for many, many decades. Some would even argue that it is a culture that comes from practices such as the celebration of Incwala. You'll see a lot of that in Swaziland, for example, or Eswatini. The celebration of the first fruits, and many cultures on the southern tip of the continent will celebrate their new year. The new year happens at the beginning of spring, not on the 1st of January, traditionally speaking. So there are all manner of celebrations and but there is a behavior that is concerning. And today we receive reports that it ended up in death, where people will pour water on pedestrians, people that are walking by, and it hasn't been limited to pedestrians. Pedestrians who are not wanting to be part of the festivities, who are forced to be part of the festivities because somebody feels entitled to the idea that somebody must enjoy or be part of these so-called festivities by having water poured on them. People that are just not interested in the, or going somewhere, not dressed for the occasion. I'd be interested to hear your thoughts about this. You heard today that there was a situation where a car, following evidence of the fact that as people slowed down to mind the revelers in the street, because it gets carnivorous, not carnivorous, carnivorous. People were opening people's cars and just pouring water into the car. And this one individual didn't stop, and it ended up with somebody being crashed by the car, resulting in an untimely death. I think we need to talk about this and condemn this kind of behavior. It's bringing a bad name to a festival that has been with us for many, many, many decades, that is supposed to be fun. Why have people decided that they have a right to force people to be part of the so-called revelry? Mm. I think it's wrong.
11: It is.
2: But I'm happy to have that conversation with you on 011-883-0702. And then we heard today that Major General Feroz Khan has now been dismissed from the service of the South African Police Service as the Deputy Commissioner to the Department of Intelligence. We had heard stories, of course, of the idea that he had been involved in an attempted murder, spent some time in hospital.
11: Went back on Monday.
2: Yeah, and then, of course, the chairperson, Madlanga, said, you must come back here on the 28th and tell us what is actually wrong with you. We know you don't have to tell us what the details are, but tell us exactly what is wrong with you in ways that we can understand. I've got a funny feeling that the good general is unraveling. I think that the pressure is getting too much. And at the same time, we heard about the possibility of one accused with Katmatala Bargimang
11: Musakekana,
2: and the possibility that there is a plot to escape that may involve violence by Musakekana and Katmatala, allegedly. I think that the pressure's on.
11: Yeah.
2: And people are starting to unravel. people are unable to keep their cool anymore because the pressure is on. My sense is that we need to give the three commissioners even more security right now, especially as they go on recess. Because abayemisi majida, people are not breathing.
1: Yeah.
2: And people are starting to unravel. My sense is also that we're going to start seeing some dramatic stuff happen in the not too distant future, especially as it gets hotter. I got a detour, Eddie. You know?
1: Yeah.
2: Give me a call. I'd love to hear from you. 011-883-0702.

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1: I get colors, my bro, man. Yet. So no great intellectual powers there. So give me a call. What are your thoughts about the different things that are happening at the moment in the world, in your country, in your lives? After this, 011-883-0702, I take your calls.
2: In the last 24 hours, this is what's happened in your world.
3: Advocate Anton Katz, representing the ATM, says the fact that foreign currency was stored in a couch on the president's farm should be sufficient for him to face impeachment. Earlier today, President Ramaphosa's legal counsel, Wim Trengove, argued that he was not directly involved in the running of the farm, nor the business conducted on it, but that his ownership has always been officially declared. But Katz says Ramaphosa's criticism of the report is without merit.
4: This court could find that there is a difficulty with the panel report, but nevertheless say on the facts, what were the dollars doing in the count is just an ethical bill that would be impeachment.
2: EWN, in touch, in tune, and independent.
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7: Good evening, Praops. How are you? Yo, Praops, siobayini marae. 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Hey, akuna ndaba ri ta bona ri tswa jwang. Mara ke so painful. Nanere rata hand be madanga so young be by a petty break so asked him. Kiss so no carunabo coco vacation. Good night.
1: Coco allegationing is echoing Chris's sentiments. She's saying that, you know, the fact that the Madlanga Commission is going on recess is a real problem for her because she really enjoyed it. It's almost like she's describing a soap opera. Okay, I mean, did you get that sense?
8: Back in the days.
1: Back in the days, look at Irata Madanga.

0: And she's saying that she's very, very unhappy about the fact that they're going on resets, and she's just, you know, I mean, the gogos out in the township really enjoy Madlang. And there I got a sense that, yeah, hey, for gogo, it's probably just a lot of entertainment. My worry is that when we go a little deeper and begin to see that the issues that they're raising actually touch us all in the most negative ways.
1: Mm.
0: That they describe the runaway criminality that this country has become so deeply accustomed to. That's my concern. Let's go straight to the lines. Miles Buru. How are you doing, my brother? Oh, I've lost Miles. Please get Miles back. I dropped him. My apologies. Zola is in Morningside. Hi, Zola.
2: Hello, Aubrey.
0: Hi, Mama Zola. I'm very well, Mama. How are you?
2: Okay, thanks. I'm a first-time caller.
0: And
2: but a
0: very welcome
2: time,
0: to you.
2: Long-time listener.
0: Yes.
2: Listen, Aubrey.
0: Yeah.
2: I need teeth.
0: Oh.
2: Dental implant. I have no teeth. And I have been quoted a sum of 200,000 rand.
0: Huh? For teeth?
2: For dental implants, both upper and lower jaw. I need help from the 702 listeners.
0: Mama Zola, you, how long have you not had your teeth?
2: It's been 5 years.
0: Oh, Ngosia. And how has your life been affected by the lack of teeth?
2: I can't chew anything. I eat with difficulty. I can't smile.
0: Oh,
2: I'm just so much in need of peace.
0: Ah, shame. All right. So, where did you go to get this very, very interesting quote?
2: I went to Muratela Park as a prosthodontist there who saw me twice and gave me a quotation of 200,000 rand. And I don't have that money.
0: Yeah, no, that's a big sum of money. Now, if somebody is listening to us, perhaps from the Department of Health, the dentistry department there, and they were to invite you to come to our, it sounds like what you're describing is a private space. And of course, things can be a little bit more expensive there. But let's say the Department of Health, the provincial department is listening to what you are asking for and they invite you to come and do assessment. Would you be okay with the public sector helping you?
2: Yes, I would.
0: Yeah.
2: I went to Johannesburg General, Joburg Gen.
0: Yes.
2: And they told me that it's 5 years to wait for dentures and it's 7 years to wait for implants, which is what I need.
0: Uncle Shab. All right, Mama. And of course, if somebody from the private sector were to come forward and say, I don't know, we're going to give Zola some teeth, I imagine you wouldn't be insulted by that, yeah?
2: No, I would not. I would welcome it.
0: Mama Zola, give me your contact details. If somebody out there is listening and they've got teeth to give. Listen, by the way, it's happened on this show before. It has happened on this show before where people were given teeth. So if I didn't know better, I would have said, hey, Mama Zola is coming here with a very strange request. She wants teeth. No, it has happened here before. So let us get your contact details. Perhaps somebody's got some spare teeth lying around somewhere.
2: Okay.
0: Yeah.
2: It's 068.
0: Yeah.
2: 681.
0: Yes.
2: 2160.
0: Give us that number again, Mama Zola.
2: 0686812160.
0: Zola in Morningside. Good luck to you, Mama. Thank you so much for making the call. First time caller, Mama Zola out in Morningside. Listen. People know people, man.
1: Yeah.
0: Maybe some comrade is listening and he knows some other comrades there who have teeth somewhere.
1: He's in China.
0: Yeah, same China, but let's give back.
1: Mchana, yeah.
0: You know?
1: Just that time.
0: Mchana, let's give back, you know?
1: These are our voters.
0: Yeah, this is our constituency, Mchana. Let's give back, Mchana. No, seriously, if you're out there and you have the means to help Mama Zola, please give us a call. Let me speak to Philemon in Pretoria. Philemon, hi.
3: How are you, bro?
0: I'm very well, bro. Philemon, what is on your mind, my brother?
3: It doesn't ring back on my side. I hope I'm audible.
0: I can hear you loud and clear. It doesn't rain, but it pours. Yeah.
3: Yeah. I've been diagnosed with type 1 diabetes, and I haven't had a meal in 5 to 6 days.
0: Oh, I'm sorry to hear that, Philemon.
3: And the medication that I'm supposed to take requires me to have something to eat.
0: Yeah.
3: To eat, and there's nothing in the house at the moment.
0: Where do you live in Pretoria, Philemon?
3: I live in Black Rock.
0: Oh, okay. Where's Black Rock?
3: It's in Atrichville.
0: Oh, okay. Go to Ashma.
3: Yes, sir.
0: Okay.
3: And I also had to downgrade houses. I'm renting a single room.
0: Yeah.
3: And already the landlord wants to evict me because of non-payment. So it doesn't rain but pours. I don't know which way to.
0: So in the short term, we need to get you to get a meal, right? Or a few meals, right, Philemon?
3: That would help.
0: So that you can be able to take your medication and as opposed to get your strength back, yeah?
3: Yeah, that would help a lot, sir.
0: All right. Bro Philemon, give me your number, especially for people that are in the Pretoria area. Philemon is in Atrichville, but obviously, if you are able to reach Philemon, we would most definitely be thankful. What is your number, Bro Philemon?
3: My number is 076.
0: Mm-hmm.
3: 778.
0: Yeah.
3: 77.
0: Yes.
3: 97.
0: Give it to me again, Bro Philemon.
3: 076.
0: Yeah.
3: 778.
0: Yeah.
3: 7797.
0: Good luck to you, my brother, all right?
3: Thanks a lot, bro.
0: Philemon in Pretoria. Folks, bad times befall us all at one point or the other, hey? Miles Boodoo is joining me now on the line. Bro Miles?
4: Bro, can you hear me?
0: I can hear you loud and clear, my brother. Apologies. I dropped you there. My apologies. Go ahead, sir.
4: You see, this phone of mine, if I don't want to use the speaker,
0: yes.
4: Then it goes into on hold and so on. That's why I'm using a speaker, and most of the time I'm told that when I use the speaker, I'm not audible.
0: Yeah.
4: But be that as it may, guys, I want to connect the dots here, you know, and bring it home, or maybe fix and complete this jigsaw puzzle of mine here.
0: Yeah.
4: One, there is this slogan that says crime doesn't pay, which is not true, because we have learned over time that the biggest white, black, gray, blue, and common law criminals, crime has paid them because they are not fools. We've also learned that psychopaths, schizophrenes are rich because crime pays in this country 31 years down the line. And some of them don't even know how a clock cut looks like. Some of them don't even know how a clock room looks like. Mm. But they are multi-millionaires. And I'm moving away from the slogan of crime doesn't pay. Mm. We are working on a slogan that says there isn't a perfect crime, mm. let alone a perfect murder. And we have learned that the murderer of Tupac Shakur has been sentenced.
0: Oh, yes, yes, yes. I heard that it was somebody that had been suspected for a number of years, somebody that they'd worked together at a certain point in time together with Tupac, and has now been found guilty of his murder?
4: That is why I'm saying that there isn't a perfect murder, let alone there isn't a perfect crime, sorry, let alone a perfect murder. And I will also want to talk about this Atlantic Trans Slave Trade Compensation and Reparations, and bring it home that for the past 32 years, I haven't heard any political party, I haven't heard any civil rights movement, you know, raising the issue of compensation for crimes against humanity, which is apartheid. And I think it's about time now that this topic has reared its head of the compensation of slaves, we must bring it back home here and start talking about it. And the political parties must join the fray. Maybe by that they will get some votes maybe in the future. And the other thing, Ops, let me conclude, brother. Mm. You see, we have been following, you know, the incarceration without bail of Bishop Michael Sandlana, who leads a church called International Pentecostal Holiness Church. They've got hundreds and thousands, you know, the third biggest church in the country. And what is going to happen if the congregation, members, supporters, followers, fans, and admirers are not going to stand up against this political interference? He's the only one that has been refused bail, and his three accused has been released on bail, including a judge. Now, Timothy Omotosa sat there for 8 years, and after 8 years, they told him to go home, because there's no case. You know, Bishop Shepherd Boshuri.
0: What is the bishop accused of, the IPC bishop?
4: That he paid a bribe of 2.5 million rands to get this case of the two brothers and the church himself that was supposed to succeed, the late Bishop Modisi. His two sons wanted to inherit the church and wanted to make it a family business. And the congregation says, but that is not what the constitution says, and that is not what it's supposed to be. So these two brothers has got support from people in very powerful political positions who are, in fact, rich, who's got influence in the police, in the judiciary, in the correctional services. And as a prisoners' rights organization for human rights, we are calling on the congregation that if they're not peacefully going to make sure that he is released on bail, because when you get released on bail, it doesn't mean that you've been acquitted. They will keep him there for 8 years, if not 10 years, and then they have to tell him to go home. And by that time, he'll be a tired man. He'll be, if you would ever make it, you will be tired, you will be angry, you will be frustrated, and the church would fall apart. And I'm calling on his supporters to do something about it and expose the politics and the politicians that are involved in keeping him in prison. It's almost a year now, and his three accused has been released on bail. And his legal cost is astronomical. It is madness, Ops, and South Africans need to know about
0: it. What is your interest in all of this, Miles?
4: Well, I'm a prisoners' rights activist.
0: Yeah.
4: He called his congregation and said, listen here, there is a Miles Boodoo that is representing a prisoners' rights organization, and I've been following Miles Boodoo for years on end, and I am very impressed about his consistency, him speaking and talking truth to justice authority without any fear of contradiction. Can you get Miles Boodoo and let this thing come in the eyes and in the mind of fellow South Africans? Because nobody knows about the fact that he's the only one that has been refused bail. He's the only one that we are told is a flight risk. He's the only one that we are told he is very dangerous and so on. Now, if they want to prove all of that, let them release him on bail. And if he's a flight risk, then you will have proof.
0: Miskin is a diakon skab dame, broer, man. Be careful.
4: Well, I've joined the church.
0: Oh, amen, amen, amen, amen, brother Miles.
4: Yes.
0: Yeah.
4: If you want proof that he's a flight risk and he will interfere, why don't you release him? Because these are all speculations and allegations that you will leave the country. And Bushuru and the wife, we all knew that they were flight risk, but they were given bail and then they left the country. And up to so far, they won't be able to come back to this country until kingdom comes.
0: Amen. Praise the Lord, my brother. We wish
4: Hallelujah.
0: The bishop all the best. And I think you've made a very, very strong case for the bishop's release on bail. Amen, brother.
4: Hallelujah.
0: Miles. Amen. Yeah. Hey. Yeah. Letabo is in Tzaneen. Letabo, good evening to you.
5: Good evening, my brother. How are you?
0: I'm very well. Thank you, Letabo. What's on your mind, my brother?
5: What's on my mind is this thing of summertime. You know, this thing.
0: Oh, the spring celebration. Yeah, what are your thoughts there, Letabo?
5: You know, yesterday, I've got a daughter who's doing matric and he's using hearing aid. He's partially deaf.
0: Yes.
5: You know, yesterday when he just came back from study, you know, the matric, they come out around 4.
0: Oh.
5: So when she comes back home, they pour her with water. Oh. They damage her hearing aid. And when I go to the parents don't want to take responsibility. I went to the police station. When I got there, they say, but they were playing with water, so what are going to write there? What is the case there? Because they cannot write anything.
0: Well, it's injury. It's an injury to your daughter, isn't it? I mean, it's, why are we saying this thing? GBH. It's not GBH.
5: They say kids were playing. They say these are kids and they were just playing. And I said, okay, let's say kids are playing then, because to my daughter, I don't know, maybe they're playing, then they cut somebody's ear. Isn't that going to be a case? They say, but that's not the case. I'm saying, to me, it's the case because my daughter, that's her ear. Without hearing aid, she cannot go to school.
0: So, sure, so what has happened then, Letabo, now?
5: Nothing has happened. She cannot go to school because she doesn't have hearing aid. And I'm not working. And, you know, those things cost around Puma. The cheapest will get around 8,000. So, you know what?
0: And this again, as a result of this thing that we are lamenting at the moment, this thing of saying people think that it is their right to involve people that don't want to be part of the festivities. And for me, Letabo, it raises a lot of questions around the fact that there are people who believe that they can do whatever they want. Whether it's what we see in the taxi industry, where people are pulling passengers out of taxis when they believe, out of private cars, when they believe that those people are being ferried around as if that private car is a taxi. You're seeing it beginning to happen more and more. And now this thing of pouring water on people that are just passing by. Nobody has a problem with people having fun. But if people don't want to be part of that revelry, please, just respect that. And now this situation has happened to your daughter.
5: Exactly, because she wouldn't play because she knew that those things are, they as well as electricity. So for them, she knows that she needs to charge them and do all of those. So she cannot play. But now when they pour water on her, so you see now they are ruining her life. Now she won't be able to write matric.
0: And also the I mean, this is something that has probably got some sort of an electric charge, right?
5: Yes, that's so what I'm saying. If you pour, charge them.
0: Yeah. Of course.
5: You ruin them. Now they didn't just ruin her hearing aid. Even now she won't be able to write matric because what's going to happen? She can't go to school if she can hear.
0: Mm.
5: Yeah, so that's what happened to me. And now if there's a doctor out there who can know, check her, give her free hearing aid. You know, it's not only about, as long as she can get hearing aid and she'll be able to go to school, that's all as a father I need for my daughter to be able to finish her matric.
0: Letabo, how do people get in touch with you?
5: They can call on 061-435-1934. 061-435-1934.
0: Letabo, good luck to you, my brother, and my sympathies for your daughter, yeah?
5: Thank you, Rob. You know, this thing of some, I think this kid, they need to understand that sometimes in the risk, you know, when we used to play back then, we even respect adults when they come. But these kids these days, they just, you know, it's like they have this don't care attitude. And sometimes it ruins people's life. Just imagine now.
0: Letabo and Zanin, thanks very much for your call. You see, there's consequences, Bafuji. There's consequences. It can't be. The police say no. What must be right here? What must be right here? Children were playing with water. What must be right? Imagine having to go to a police station and say, "Hey, my child has been assaulted," and then they say, "Yeah, children were playing here. What must be right here?" And here's the thing. Now, a father has gone to the police, ne?
1: Yeah.
0: Looking for some justice. Mm. They respond to him that way. What do you think another father might do?
1: See,
0: you see where it goes to now. 011-883-0702 is the number to dial, taking your calls about all of these issues. Eh? They've said no flying over the stadium on Saturday. You can't come here and fly over stadiums here. Yeah. We are, it's a danger to society. That thing. And we are going to investigate. Yeah? We are going to investigate. Even President Donald Trump, yeah, is complaining about this thing. Say you are flying over stadiums. You know, just flying over stadiums. Just playing. What is that? Apparently that's the response of the South African Aviation Authorities. Following, of course, the outcry around the potential danger of that flyover we witnessed over the weekend. Yeah. I know, I must be honest with you. Like many South Africans, I was like, yes.
1: Yeah.
0: Look at us.
1: Until.
0: But I think there's a real conversation to be had about the possible recklessness of the successful feat, right? It was a successful, and we've got some bragging rights, I suppose, to say, well, what?
1: Yeah.
0: But I think that going forward, we do need to have a much more, a much more responsible approach to this, because one mistake, one innocent human error can be devastating. So I'm willing to be unpopular on this one and say let us err on the side of caution on this one, because I can imagine just the never. So no, this Saturday when the Springboks meet with the All Blacks here in Soweto at the FNB Stadium, there will not be any flyovers.
1: None
0: whatsoever. None. We are not going to be having flyovers. It's something that we believe needs to be investigated as the South African Aviation Authority. Your thoughts on that? 011-883-0702. Let me speak to Monica in Orlando West. Mama Monica, good evening to you.
6: Good evening, Aubrey. About Letchaba's daughter.
0: Yes, ma'am.
6: I think Letchaba must move mountain and everything. I think he can contact the local councillor, the municipal councillor, the local Department of Education. I'm even thinking he can go straight to Dr. Poppy Ramathuba. Ramathuba will help him.
0: Dr. Ramathuba would probably help him, yeah?
6: Yeah, I think this child can't miss her matric exam.
0: Because of the irresponsible behavior of the people in their location.
6: There's another video during the rounds of a delivery man who's...
0: I saw that one. I also saw that one. Delivery man was... And he fell on the ground there.
6: I didn't see that much. But there's nobody stopping the people from... And there are little ones aged about 7, 9. Who's going to grow up with that...
0: attitude, thing? Yes. No, it's bad all round. The whole thing is just wrong, Mama Monica. It's just wrong. And we must scream loudly and say this thing is unacceptable. It's right up there with this thing, the taxi drivers and taxi operators pushing people around and forcing them off their private cars and so forth. There's just this thing, man, that's developed in recent years.
6: Wishing to see one adult person stop these people. All right, Letchaba, please try Dr. Poppy Ramathuba. You might not have the address, but please ask around. This is very serious.
0: No, it's very, very serious. Mama Monica out in Orlando West. It is very serious for so many different reasons, folks. It's just lawlessness. It's just bad behavior, man. You know, we should be able to call each other out.
1: True.
0: And some of these things are new, man. These are behaviors that are new. And Mama Monica's correct that there are young ones there that are, what's the right word, that are watching this and they know no other reality. So for them, that is how things are done.
1: Yeah.
0: So they're going to grow up believing, this is how things are done. Unacceptable, man. Unacceptable. Anonymous says, I recently went to visit my uncle at George Mukhari Hospital because of a stroke. He is in ICU. Tabo, there are cockroaches running, says Connie. Yeah, I saw some terrible things at particularly at the government mortuary there that I'm not ready yet to talk about.
1: Mm.
0: I think I touched on it a little bit.
1: Yeah.
0: And it leaves a very bitter taste in your mouth. Makes you very angry. And it's the kind of anger that shouldn't be expressed on a public platform because it's very, very toxic. But I hear you, Connie. I hear you. This person, Devoho in Amanskral, says, Evening Bra Ops, I suggest you organize a crowdfunding for that child. How's that? Please, let's help the child. If we donate whatever amount, surely that can assist, says Devoho. No, I'm sure that would definitely assist Devoho. My suggestion is that you do it. I will support you. Huh?
1: Yeah.
0: Here's the principle. Whenever somebody has a good idea to help somebody, that idea has come to you.
1: Yes.
0: You see? you must be the one that now executes that idea.
7: Sure.
0: And then call upon all of us to support you. Understand?
7: Mm.
0: Because you might not be aware of certain commitments that I have that would prohibit me from doing that.
7: Yeah.
0: That is why I don't offer to do that. But when that revelation hits you, Teboho, to say, the crowd, start it. We will support you.
7: Mm.
0: I know that a lot of people will support you. I see it on social media, especially on X. People will have campaigns to give somebody a cow. And people support.
7: Yes.
0: No. Teboho, start the crowdfund. I imagine that some people would obviously jump on and assist. I think that should be a principle. When you feel strongly that a particular tool of assistance can help somebody, when you feel it, start.
7: Yeah.
0: You start.
7: We'll follow.
0: Hmm. It's an unfortunate reality these days that... let Aubrey do it.
7: Mm.
0: Hey, there was a year... I had this feeling that now I'm going to help. And when I did.
7: You were leading essay.
0: Yeah, I was leading essay. Wow, you remember those days? I stood in a queue for hours.
7: Even.
0: Then I got to the front. I said, my name is Aubrey Masango. I work at 702. I want to help this person. So on. So. Yeah. La Papa. On radio. You know that person that I was trying to help would have had a better chance of getting help had I not appeared there.
7: Sure.
0: So, you know, you start to learn these things.
7: Mm.
0: And that person wasn't even angry with me. They were angry with another presenter for some other thing that I had nothing to do with.
7: Yeah.
0: The person I was helping got problems because of that thing. So, you know, we've got to be very careful about how you approach this. Oh, come there. Yeah, I'm Aubrey Masango from 702. You will help. Yeah. Must be careful about these things. Let's take a break, my brother. Let's take a
8: break. 702. Serving the 702 family in 702 land, including those of you in Barsberg. Named after South African Republic State Secretary Eduard Bok, gold was discovered in Boksburg in 1887. It became one of the most important gold-producing towns on the Witwatersrand, as well as a diversified industrial center. Notable residents of Boksburg have included former Springbok rugby player Brian Habana, former WBA World Heavyweight Boxing Champion Khari Kutsia, and SACP and ANC leader Chris Hun. 702. Let's walk the talk across 702 land, including Boksburg.

0: Yeah, by the grace of God, we're getting better all the time, sings Jeffrey Osborne. I'll see you tomorrow at 8 p.m. Cheers.
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2: With a wrap of your Eyewitness News, I'm Sibs Matiela. Crime Intelligence Deputy Head Feroz Khan has been dismissed from the South African Police Service. Khan's sacking was recommended last week during an internal police disciplinary hearing over misconduct allegations against him. Khan was not present at that hearing as he continues to recover from a shooting incident 2 months ago. On Monday, his bid to overturn the disciplinary process failed at the Labour Court. Police spokesperson Athlina Mate.
3: Major General Khan was deemed dismissed in terms of Regulation 9 of the SAPS discipline regulations following his failure to appear before the designated senior officer responsible for dealing with the expeditious disciplinary process. SAPS reiterates its commitment to accountability, discipline and professional conduct within the organization. No member, regardless of rank or position, is above the law.
2: Khan faces a range of criminal allegations and is expected to appear before the Madlanga Commission later this month. The African Transformation Movement says if the Western Cape High Court dismisses a report that has led to the impeachment of President Cyril Ramaphosa, it will open the door to Stalingrad tactics to delay him facing accountability. Ramaphosa is facing impeachment over his conduct following the theft of US dollars from his Palapala farm in 2020. The party, which originally initiated Ramaphosa's impeachment in 2022, is opposing the president's application, which questions the evidence on which Parliament is relying to subject him to impeachment. The ATM says the fact that foreign currency was stored in a couch on the president's farm should be sufficient for him to face impeachment, also arguing it would be inappropriate for the court to intervene in a parliamentary process that is still underway. Ramaphosa's legal counsel told the court it would have been absurd to have expected the president to report the burglary to the police in person, adding that by reporting the crime to the head of the Presidential Protection Service, Wally Roeder, Ramaphosa did not act in bad faith. Wim Trengrove further argued that Ramaphosa was not directly involved in the running of the farm, nor the business conducted on it, but that his ownership has always been officially declared. The ATM will continue its arguments today. Former Hawks head Godfrey Lebeya concluded his testimony before the Madlanga Commission yesterday, insisting he did not know about the alleged Big Five cartel. Lebeya has denied he interfered with sensitive operations when he deployed Hawks officers to verify the arrest of alleged underworld kingpin Katiso Keti Molefe. This while WhatsApp messages suggest his alleged informer thanked him for the deployment on behalf of an alleged cartel associate, Andrew Boy Mtetwa. Yesterday, the commission shared images of the alleged cartel members with Lebeya, claiming to know none of them.
4: That, for example, General Sonona would be afraid to mention this person's name, one of their names, and you, as the head of the DPCI, you're not aware of any of these individuals.
5: They may know them elsewhere, and I do not know them. And I don't think that it is strange that we do not know all people in South Africa. I do not know them.
2: Staying with the commission, director of the Global Initiative Against Transnational Organized Crime, Mark Shaw, presented data revealing that South Africa is among the top 5% of countries in the world with high organized crime rates. He said South Africa needs legislation to directly combat such matters, as well as additional legislature to deal with unexplained wealth of public officials. The Madlanga Commission is set to go on recess over the next week. More than 140,000 candidates from various political parties have submitted their nominations to contest the upcoming local government elections. The candidates will be competing for only around 10,500 seats, which are up for grabs in municipal councils across the country. IEC Chairperson Mosotho Moepa says the candidates will now be vetted by the Electoral Commission for compliance.
6: This includes, among others, checking whether 1. Candidates had completed acceptance nomination forms, 2. Political parties and independent candidates had paid the applicable deposits.
2: Meanwhile, Western Cape Police Commissioner Sizakele Tyandye says they're working closely with the Electoral Commission to ensure the safety of candidates in November's local government elections. He's made the remarks at a memorial service for Captain Zamani Mzaiya, who was killed in a shootout in Knysna last week. The officer was a member of a tactical response team investigating a wave of shootings that had claimed the lives of three ANC members, including former Knysna Mayor Aubrey Tsengwa. The Weather Service has issued a yellow level 4 warning for the Western Cape over the next 2 days. There's particular concern for the Overberg and Garden Route districts.
7: The warning that we have out, it is a yellow level 4 warning, which means it's a low likelihood of significant impacts that are expected. This is for disruptive rainfall, which may lead to flooding of roads, as well as settlements and major disruptions of traffic flow. This is expected over most parts of the Garden Route into the Western Cape on Thursday.
2: Forecaster Lehlohono Lotobela says the warning has also been issued for damaging winds,
7: which may lead to damage to temporary structures, as well as result in navigation to be difficult. And this is expected to affect most parts of the Namakwa district in the municipality of the Northern Cape, as well as parts of the Cape Winelands, Central Karoo, all the way into the Little Karoo district municipality in the Western Cape. And this is still on Thursday into Friday afternoon.
2: Those at sea should also be on alert. A fine Thursday in store for Gauteng today. Johannesburg will start off with an overnight low of 9 degrees and peak at 26. Pretoria 11 and 27 and Vereeniging 11 and 26. Light rain can be expected in Cape Town this morning, with temperatures starting off at 13 degrees but reaching 16 degrees. 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
9: 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And this is health and wellness. As I said, today we're trying to understand better about social anxiety. And my guest will give us a little bit of insights on the topic. They will hold our hands in understanding this social anxiety a little bit more, because you know that for some people, the thought of walking into a room of full of strangers, or speaking in a meeting, answering a question in public space, or even just a phone call can trigger a real sense of fear. And we often dismiss such people as, they're just shy. This person is introverted, or simply not a people's person. They're not a people's person. But for someone experiencing social anxiety, ordinary interactions can bring intense fear of being judged, and somewhat embarrassment as well, and rejected and humiliated, sometimes leading them to avoid situations altogether. So on health and wellness, my guest Vuyisiwe Nxumalo joins us right now. Vuyisiwe, thanks for your time. Welcome to 702.
10: Good. It's still morning. Good morning, Tava, and thank you so much for having me today.
9: Contrary to how it feels, it's still morning. Thanks very much for joining us. And Vuyisiwe Nxumalo is a private social worker. Vuyisiwe is going to guide us through this conversation. And let's start, perhaps, if you don't mind, Vuyisiwe, with the basics. What exactly is social anxiety to an untrained person, an untrained ear like myself? And how is it different from simply being shy or being uncomfortable around strangers?
10: Thank you, Thabo. In most cases, we do really have people who confuse being shy with social anxiety. Social anxiety is an intense and persistent fear of being judged. So it's not just about you being scared of doing things, but it is also the fear of being judged, of being embarrassed or even rejected, or negatively viewed by people within social situations. This this is not necessarily being shy, because a shy person might be comfortable in smaller groups of people, in smaller scale engagements, and they might be shy to take on other bigger platforms, but they still do it, right? But with someone who suffers from social anxiety, it goes as far as, you know, barring them from actually participating in whether small-scale engagement or even big-scale engagement. This causes them significant distress where, you know, they start avoiding situations that will require them to actively engage with anyone, or even in something as simple as a phone call. So that's the difference. When you are shy, you are shy, but you still go on. But when you are experiencing social anxiety, you end up avoiding things so that you don't have to go through that intense, persistent feeling of fear of being judged, being embarrassed, or even rejected.
9: Is it psychologically embedded to a large extent? And the fear of being judged, by the way.
10: Sometimes it stems from past experiences, such as bullying, such as family criticism, childhood traumatic experiences, sometimes even lack of support and having previous difficulties in relationships, workplace, or toxic workplace environments. It stems from quite a number of things. And from a social worker's perspective, we don't necessarily just look at what is happening within the person, that they are feeling fearful, that they have a persistent fear of being rejected and whatnot. But we also look at what is happening around that person, or what happened around that person that led to them feeling this way, because no one is exactly born with social anxiety. It's something that you develop over time due to various experiences.
9: It's quite fascinating that no one is born with it. I mean, and I love the distinction that you're making, that you could be shy but still be there and not be afraid to be judged and not have social anxiety, shy as you are. And I'm that classical example. I'm extremely shy, but I show up when I need to. So, but this fear, clearly it's detrimental to one's career. Please explain to us, if you will, how does it actually feel like for someone experiencing it? Do they withdraw into a cocoon? What happens to them? Is it physiological? Is it only psychological? What happens to that person at that particular point when they're supposed to be ascending the stage? And I'm calling their name, that Mr. Aben Mabelane, please come forward. At that point, what happens?
10: Social anxiety can affect a person emotionally. It can affect them mentally, and it can also affect them physically. Where, for example, on the emotional aspect, one would feel intense fear, shame, or even embarrassment, even before they actually take on the stage, because in their minds, mentally, they're already thinking, what if I embarrass myself? What if the people don't like me? What if I'm being judged? What if I make a mistake? So the emotional and the cognitive or mental side part of it is, emotionally you feel pain, shame, and embarrassment. And then mentally you will be flooded by anticipation of negative things, such as being judged, making a mistake, wondering whether people will actually accept what you are saying. And if they do not accept it, how far will they take it? You know, you have all those things lingering in your mind. And physically, someone with social anxiety might experience excessive sweating. They might experience trembling, a pacing heart, like they're having heart palpitations, severe ones. They might feel nauseous, and even experience difficulties speaking. So a person might not stutter naturally, but because of their fear, because of the social anxiety that they have, they might end up being unable to actually articulate whatever it is that they want to share at that point in time. And then it comes back to what they were already thinking, that now, since I couldn't say this particular word the way I wanted to say it, then surely the people are judging me, the audience is judging me, and they then feel embarrassed after that. So it does affect you in all manners, physically, emotionally, and also mentally.
9: Have you experienced social anxiety as a person? Do you know someone who has? Please shout. And if you are that person who suffers from social anxiety, do share with us. I'd love to hear from you personally as to what that experience is all about. How do you feel? But most importantly, how do you manage to maneuver through life having this massive hindrance? And does it in any way affect your earnings as far as jobs, opportunities are concerned? And how has it affected you, social anxiety? And do people understand that you have social anxiety? Do they judge you for that? I genuinely want to hear from people who have social anxiety. Please do share with us. Give us a call. Alternatively, I suppose it might be a little bit easier to just send a voice note in the comfort of your car, your home, or any other space, and just share your experiences as someone who suffers from social anxiety. You can send that voice note to 072-702-1702. 072-702-1702. My guest is Vuyisiwe Nxumalo, private social worker. And Vuyisiwe deals with these instances all the time. And we have asked her to come and hold our hand in this very seemingly simple yet profound conversation about understanding social anxiety. Vuyisiwe, to what extent can this be a hindrance to your success in life, especially in a career of your choice, social anxiety, that is?
10: This can significantly affect one's life. For example, you would find that a person is very much capable of executing whatever duties that they have been tasked with. However, because of their social anxiety, they avoid actually exploring in terms of their career, because they have to go through an interview process to get that job. They would avoid networking with other people, doing presentations, speaking in meetings, even though their views are very much needed and are actually, you know, they could be game changers. But because of that social anxiety and the fear of being judged, the fear of embarrassing themselves, they end up not, you know, putting themselves out there and actually getting the recognition that they deserve because of their abilities. So this can significantly, you know, affect a person, especially during your career development years, you know, while you are still in that working age where you find people not progressing and you wonder, how have you been in this position for so long if your work is so good? Only to realize that they have not been chasing their dreams because of this brick wall called social anxiety that they suffer from.
9: Let us know on 072-702-1702. Temba here says, "Morning Thabo, I'm that person and I don't know how to come out of it." Share with us, ma'am, about how to come out of it, because is this a life sentence where you are stuck in the social anxiety for the rest of your life and there's nothing you can do? Is there training that you can open yourself up to shake off the sloth of social anxiety?
10: Of course. One of the greatest things that

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1: Expose yourself bit by bit, play a very huge role in how you can better manage your state of social anxiety.
2: 072-702-1702. I'd love to hear from you. And I know it's very difficult to ask people who have social anxiety to call in. And but I'm taking my chances here. Humor me, indulge me on 072-702-1702.
3: Hi, 702.
1: It's the small changes.
3: I'd like to remain anonymous. I have social anxiety. I'm also medicated on it. It's my job. I'm a pharmaceutical sales rep, and yeah, just it's not easy having social anxiety and having to interact with people on a daily basis, different people. I sit with the script in my car before I head out to the pharmacy or deal with the healthcare profession. My life has to be very organized and to the T because of the anxiety, and one mishap or one out of line, yeah, it can really affect my whole day, actually.
4: Hi, everyone. This is Robert Lomanare from Piri in Soweto. Quite an interesting topic, and I'll tell you why it's interesting to me. I feel my partner suffers from social anxiety. She's an amazing woman, but when it comes to being in front of the crowd, she trembles, she doesn't know what to say, and yet I'm the complete opposite of what she is. By the way, I'm a professional MC, so I feed off the crowd, you know, I get my energy off the crowd. So I've been trying to assist her, you know, training her, and she's in a position where she works, where she's supposed to be doing presentations, but it's a problem for her. I've enrolled her in Toastmasters. It's kind of helping her, but I just want to ask the dog there, what more can I do to assist her? Thank you. It's Robert again from Piri in Soweto.
2: Robert, thanks very much for that. Voice away, Mamalo.
1: Thank you so much, Robert. And I'm very happy that you are actively trying your best to assist your partner in them navigating their social anxiety. Now, I think it still goes back to that exposure therapy that I spoke of earlier. You do not want to overwhelm someone with a social anxiety because it could trigger them and it could cause more harm than good. So let's start small, you know. If there's a small gathering of people, bring her there. You don't have to take her to big stages and you know, get her to speak in large platforms for them to actually better transition into understanding their social anxiety and also finding their feet. So just try having bits and pieces in terms of helping them. You can help them by seeking professional help also from a social worker or a psychologist who can help them develop their conversation skills. If they have to be presenting all the time in the work that they are in, then having conversation skills training is a starter, but also they need to maintain eye contact. Have them train themselves to maintain eye contact. Have them train themselves to build their confidence through engaging with people. Not large scale groups. You can start small in a social friendship setting.

0: where, you know, they have to engage or they're encouraged to engage in conversation and, you know, and not really care much what the other person thinks of them, because that's what harms people suffering from social anxiety. It's the thought of what will others say about me.
1: Sure.
0: So it's just starting small and then progressing gradually towards bigger things.
1: We can't touch on all the aspects of this very important topic, Visiwe, but I have to thank you for your time. Before I say goodbye, how do people reach you?
0: Okay. I am reachable on my socials, which is Vuyisiwe Nxumalo on Facebook and Instagram. I'm also reachable on email, where you email vuyisiwenxumalo@gmail.com. And also on as my cell number, which is 0711-381-262, or you can just pop a WhatsApp message there and we will gladly assist you.
1: I thoroughly enjoyed speaking to you, and I'm sure that we'll do it again. Really appreciate your time. Vuyisiwe Nxumalo, private social worker. It is exactly 4 minutes to 12 o'clock.
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5: Please tell me what was in your lunchbox when you were growing up, and what do you recall having? And do you remember having rules at school? Think how far back you can remember. Then think about your own children, or maybe you're an aunt or a caregiver. What is coming in the lunch boxes of children today that you did not have? And what are those rules that you think are reasonable that schools implement when it comes to lunch boxes? And what are the rules that you say you wish they would implement? So I will share. When I was in school, I don't recall there being any rules, but I can tell you the things that I got packed for lunch. At some point, I think from around 8 or 9 years old, at home, we made our own lunch boxes. So it would be sandwiches for break time, maybe something else for after school. I am an apricot jam and butter girl. I think sometimes we would make things like hot dogs, or if you don't have the hot dog bun, you do the hot dog sandwich where you cut the Viennas the long way. I would have that. I know at one point, in our transport to school, one of the girls introduced me to chips with Zimba inside. Yo, guys, smoked beef Zimba in the sandwich was the one. Those are some of the things that were packed in my lunchbox. But I think about, oh, and juice. I think about the kids of today, and their lunchboxes are on another level. There are so many things that are going in, lots of healthy options. There are parents that are going all out. And when it comes to things like rules, I think that the rules are fair, where they will say things like, no, please avoid nuts in lunchboxes because of allergens and kids have a tendency to share. With my son, they do not allow juice, fizzy drinks, nothing. Only water gets carried to school. For context, he is still in kindergarten. Is 5 years old. It might change as they get older. They also ask that the second meal of the day, because there's a microwave, it can be leftovers, so something that can be heated up. They also say no sweets, no chocolates, no junk food allowed in their lunch boxes. So you got to be really intentional. If you want your child to have a treat, it's got to be like dried fruit or fresh fruits. And I think these are awesome. But I want to hear from all of you in terms of the things you had in your lunch boxes. What are the things that you enjoyed? What are the things you wish you had in comparison to today's lunch boxes? 011 883-0702 and the WhatsApp line 072-702-1702.
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5: 15 minutes after 1 o'clock, it's all about lunch boxes for your kids that are going to school. What would you have in yours? What do kids of today have in theirs that are different? And what are the rules that you think schools should be implementing when it comes to lunch boxes? There is a story happening, at the moment on the socials where a woman, a mother, gives her child Oreos. This is not in South Africa. But a mother puts Oreos in her child's lunchbox. And another parent says in the parent group, listen, ma'am, can you stop putting Oreos in your child's lunchbox because my child's not allowed to eat Oreos. And because your child has Oreos, the child comes home complaining that why can't they get Oreos? So please, can you stop putting Oreos in your child's lunchbox? And the other mother was like, I think you need to, this is a teaching moment for your child that you can't have everything. So I'm not going to stop putting Oreos in my child's lunchbox because your child wants Oreos. That's for you to figure out. But I'd love to hear from all of you on that one. If you've also found yourself in those kind of situations. Andiswa on Facebook says, my best lunchbox was when I had cheese and bologna sandwich. Now these kids are expensive, Shem. Pie, juice, fruit, and yogurt on some days. Marlene says, a Marmite sandwich wrapped in greaseproof paper. I still remember that greaseproof. Or is the greaseproof paper the same as that wax paper that people use? Mbuiseni says, do kids of today even still carry Take 5? Do you guys remember Take 5? It was like a lolly. Take 5 is a juice, but I remember the guava flavor of Take 5 that came in those plastics that you'd freeze. And then you'd just be able to suck on that the whole day. Carol says, brown bread with apricot jam. Lincoln says, I ate from the feeding scheme. Old dry peanut butter some days. Tasteless tuna on others. Then if we were lucky, someday brown biscuits, which were rumored to be dog biscuits, but we ate them and moved on. No juice at school, tap water. My kids have full lunch bags now with a variety of Melrose spread, cheese Viennas, chocolate spread, fruits, biscuits, a sweet or two, yogurt and juice. Then they still don't eat the stuff high, is what Lincoln says. Mangaleme says, I had bread with margarine in my lunchbox. Mweponi says, I just got money. My mom didn't have time to make me lunch. My kids get homemade burgers, hot dogs with fries, bacon, egg, and cheese sandwiches, wraps, etc. A lot of variety. I'm obviously making up for what I didn't get, lol. And there's nothing wrong with that. Ahmed says, lunchbox, I didn't even have one. Nkuli says, the lunchbox was empty. We would eat from the school's feeding scheme with my son. I have to be creative around his lunchbox. There's lots of videos around the internet with lunchbox ideas. Michael says, I survived by feeding scheme. I'm actually so surprised. That's a thing that I didn't consider, is the fact that there are children who, you know, came from homes and environments where they could not afford lunchbox. So they were supported by feeding schemes. Muputo says, I have gone to school with everything and nothing, from pap and milk, eggs and rice, bread and bologna, peanut butter and jam, burger and chips, fat cakes and, I can't tell what that word is saying, fat cakes, and to here is 2 rands. You can buy 10 cent cookies at school and eat at the feeding scheme. To forgetting my lunchbox and friends sharing theirs, to exchange lunchboxes or selling them so we could have money to buy the junk we wanted. Our parents and the school were very laid back. Sally says, I had Adidas Skaftin set, the Adidas brand. The Skaftin had 2 rooms, ne? And the bottle was a little bit rough on the outside. Bread, butter, and Bovril spread. Alternative bread and jam, Oros. And then when out of Oros, tea was the placement. So I'm still suffering from the spirit of gratitude. Today, this kaftan has fancy stuff. Njay. Matsidiso says, I told my kids yesterday that it was perfectly normal to carry pap dumplings with whatever sishebo is there in the house. So the shebo is whatever you would pay your starch with, which is like meat. Or cabbage, if in the absence of meat. Sarah says, last night's dinner, maotwana or chicken pieces, chicken feet or chicken pieces. Or during lunch, I will run back home to check if my uncle cooked lunch. If not, no eating that day until dinner time. Wow, so some people still had time to try, go home and see. Barbara says, no Red Bull is allowed. I mean, can we not with the Red Bull? And maybe we will have that conversation around the fully super active kids, that what do they get for energy, for studies. Alexander said, I had bread with stalk margarine, sometimes mixed jam or peanut butter, boiled eggs with no mayonnaise. When we had fat cakes and soup for supper the previous night, I was given fat cakes for lunch. Verlin says, for me, it was the cold days when I decided to take bread and butter. We got vegetable soup at school. Your voice notes are coming in on 072-702-1702.
6: I grew up in the Democratic Republic of Congo. We did not have that culture of a lunchbox. Give us the money. Yes, just as Kilebohile wanted, always wanted. She's always saying, give us money. Yes, in the morning, when you wake up, ready to go to school, you will find your money. We will find our money because we were attending school together with my younger brother. So, on my father's office desk, there was money all the time. In the morning, you know that this is where you're going to find your money.
7: Hi, Rilibohile. So, our lunch boxes used to consist of peanut butter and jam, or chicken livers, or French bologna on whole wheat bread. And up until today, I can still do the whole wheat bread. But the rest, I haven't had peanut butter and jam in years. And chicken livers. And French bologna. It just galls me.
8: Rabakhile, you make me laugh. On our days of school, there was no lunch boxes. It was plastic. Our bread used to be bread, butter, jam every day. That my one friend had once asked me, is that a new ton of jam? Ha, ha, ha. I'm just laughing.
5: Yo, guys, jam and peanut butter have taken us so far in life. We were raised by those things. More of your messages on the WhatsApp line. How I wish there were microwave ovens at school, because there's so much I'd want to send my son with. As for me, Magwinya, Paloni, Acha, and the feeding scheme at boarding school, no lunch. Hi, Rilebohile. I never had a lunchbox since I was in boarding school. Up to this day, I can't take lunchbox to work, especially umphego. Yo, I can't. I only eat when I get home. I don't even eat breakfast. My daughter's a picky eater. Just yesterday, I bought ham and gave her to taste. She said, no, don't like it. Poppy is a no-no. She doesn't eat it, not even meat, is what she says. Just plain rolls with no butter. Plain rolls, no butter, strawberries, cucumber, fruit, and water. Okay. Plain rolls. Okay. I can see. I mean, listen, guys, kids do weird things. I think I went through a stage of having rice and milk as a kid. My son sometimes just wants couscous plain with nothing else. So I can see why some kids will go for that. Lunchbox didn't have one, but my dad will give us whatever fruit was in season. Mangoes, bananas, etc. So embarrassed to take to school. So I'll keep them and eat after school. From grade 6, it was the feeding scheme. That is from GN. My children's primary school allows only juices in a box, no sweets, chocolates, or any sweet things. Another person says, definitely brown bread with jam and peanut butter. Anonymous says, I would once in a while send a few extra Oreos, but definitely wouldn't stop if I cannot afford it and my child loves them. Harlemkhile, Anonymous here. I never had a lunchbox to school. Lunchtime, I was running home for tea and bread, sometimes for tea only. There will be no bread at all. Our children are supposed to be grateful because they have it all. But even if, folks, may I remind us, ne, let us not make our kids feel bad for having things we did not have. Was that not the point of us doing things differently? And I can see us turning into our parents where you want to say, in my day, I had to, you know. I hope we do not make kids feel bad for certain things. Do you guys remember that sandwich spread? I think they still sell it. There's the fish spread and then that sandwich spread. I can't remember, but it was like a mix of mayo and peppers and other things. That sandwich spread took kids far. The fish paste, was it like anchovy paste or something? That one, Aishem, I remember smelling it from so many kids' lunchboxes. And the one thing I do remember is in primary school, the grade naught era, where I had a friend who was Chinese. And I discovered dim sums for the first time from her. So we would trade lunchboxes. And then my poor mother would go home trying to explain, kile tombolo ne, but inside there's meat. Get dim sum. Get dumpling. Chinese dumpling, mama. More of your voice notes on 072-702-1702.
9: Yo, mama, le ra bolo ka mama. Ai. 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Ah, go botse maka se tsipe. So ke mo carry se di grapes. O bo re le Danone. O bo re le juice, maybe 100% juice, orange or mango. Ai. O bo re di biscuits on the side. So how we beg or complain or someone who buys the Oreo? How we beg someone who buys the Titakwa McDonald's in Naman and Kedding and the Babito or Kedding Night? Two shame away. Babito the chicken Nike.
5: Yes.
9: Aye.
5: Yo, sorry. I'm so glad other people also forget words. Are parents like doing the whole cooking thing? Because lunchboxes are a lot of work, guys. Especially because kids have so many activities at the moment. I remember having brown bread with jam or peanut butter and a bottle of water when our parents were unemployed. Later, when my parents started working, we enjoyed fresh polony with acha or liver spread. Oh, I forgot about liver spread. That also took us far, along with oros. Fortunately, there were no rules or cameras to capture those times of not having much, which makes those moments feel even more special. Lebogile, I never had a lunchbox since I was in boarding school. So another person, but didn't boarding school kids, okay, maybe, oh, boarding school, you're on the school premises, so you'd usually go to get lunch somewhere. So, okay, I understand. I was busy thinking to myself because I was in another a boarding school, which was off the school property. You still had to make your own lunchbox. My work wife made the best sandwiches. Hey, when. Guys, what did we say about work wives and husbands? What did we say? Ostodu. High level, I rarely had a lunchbox growing up, but thanks to Sipho, David, and Ethel, I never went hungry. Throughout primary school, they would combine this kaftin and share it with me, and we would eat together every day. That is so, so special. I'm glad that you had access to that. Bread, cold meat, and piccalilli, yum, yummy, is what I used to have. I was an only child. I liked the Riviera caramel-coated popcorn and would give everything else to other kids. I was a picky kid, and still am a picky adult. And I mean, guys, they also, sometimes you wouldn't get lunchbox. I know sometimes, particularly primary and high school, there's a tuck shop. You could order a toasted sandwich. You could order a pie. So on the days where you would get pocket money, we didn't get pocket money like scheduled. It's like you get when you ask if there is. Plus, my dad had a habit of leaving. He would empty all the coins from his pocket next to the bed at night. So if you wanted something, you would know. Like if you found a 5 rand next to the bed, I shame you were so rich. A 5 rand and a 2 rand, you are covered. You will even bet your friend at school. Lebogile, I remember one day I carried pap and homemade biltong with grof salt and some fresh chilies. I finished the biltong first without seeing because I was eating with the container closed, and someone took my container and showed everybody what I was eating, and I was the joke of the day. Remember, only pap, salt and chilies was left. Lawrence in Peace. We'll close off with your voice notes when we come back. It's 1:30.
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5: 24 minutes to 2 o'clock. We wrap up our conversation on lunch boxes, the rules of school, what you used to have in your lunchbox compared to what your kids have in their lunchboxes. 011-883-0702, the WhatsApp line 072-702-1702. Simon says, there were days in the early 80s when I heard a school bell signaling lunchtime in Soweto. I would run home to find my late mother having prepared pap and morojo. That was specially cooked for me, and I still miss having that today. Good day, Lebogile. Our lunchbox that I used to eat was iphuthu and sweet aid. Yo, guys, what happened to sweet aid? Is sweet aid the same as Kool Aid? I think it was the same, but it was something that would be mixed with water. That's from Jeffrey in Alex. Tough times never last. Tough people do. Hey, guys, so much jam, so much butter. My lunchbox was always a hit. Even used to trade at school because sometimes I'd want a bland lunch. I think we overcomplicate lunches. Every child must have jam or peanut butter packed once in a while. Can't just be having Woolies and such packed. But think, as long as there's no allergens, nothing wrong with trading lunches. Hi, Lebogile. In primary school in Soweto, Orlando East, 1989. Imagine my gran, who was a matron, would prepare a brown bread sandwich with lettuce and cheese. And I'd be so embarrassed. I'd throw away the lettuce because kids would laugh at me. Now I look back and I'm like, yo, my gran was the best guy. And now I love lettuce in Tabi in mainland. Guys, don't listen to friends. People that are laughing at you because you have lettuce in your lunchbox. Ah. I almost changed channels when I heard ordinary people calling. I thought it was going to be one of those nice life problems. It's good to hear and identify with most of us who didn't have much or even that lunch. I'm glad that you did not change channels, because this show really is accommodating to everybody. It really is. We hear from so many of you from so many different walks of life. But it's also important to share, even if it's experiences that are not relatable. During our school time, there was nothing like that. And we're struggling to get only 2 cents or 5 cents to buy quarter of bread with peanut butter inside. My dad was the headmaster of the primary school I attended. Parents were encouraged, if they could, to pack a separate sandwich, which would be given to kids who did not have. Every morning, kids would drop the extra sandwich off at a central point. I would drop my lunch and the extra sandwich off every morning, and then I would join the queue of kids who didn't have lunch at break time for Asami. It was the best thing ever for me. I would get into trouble with my dad, but it never deterred me. I would be part of the queue every single day. Why do I want to cry after hearing that message? That is so beautiful. Oh my gosh. Guys, if you can do that for the kids that don't have, why not? I really would not mind packing an extra sandwich if they're kids they don't have. Your voice notes on 072-702-1702.
10: And have you also noticed that not one of us drank 2 liters of water or 3 liters of water a day, like, or half a cup of water a day? And we all turned out fine with those lunch boxes.
11: Okay, for me, ma, I'm not mentioning it because I can't pronounce it properly, so I don't want to do injustice to your name. All right, I'm 57 now, originally from Nigeria, so you can calculate. During my days of primary, secondary school, and all that, there was nothing like lunch boxes. It wasn't traditional, it wasn't usual, nothing like that. You eat at home, you go to school, you come back, you have your lunch. Money for lunch and all that, as a matter of fact, in those days, if we see kids buying things, it would be like maybe they stole from their parents. And more often than not, no vendors in and around the school premises. They are not allowed. Nobody's allowed to come and sell things so that the kids will not be tempted to steal money and come to school. Things like that. This is Titus Tafantin.
12: Hi, Lebo. Ngomelelo here. Boarding school. So my school, the General Osmond High School, had a boarding school section. The boarding school kids were such a pain during break time because they would ask us for us to actually share our lunch with them all the time, because they would eat in the morning and then they'd eat after school. So during break time, they were not eating. And bazostela, barikube, it's like, ah, guys, come on, please.
5: Guys, as a boarding school child, man, give us some grace. Rebogile, my friend and I would steal one cheese boy's lunchbox until his parents started packing an extra lunchbox for the thieves. What? Also, can we leave the name cheese boy out of it now? Everybody has cheese. Find something else. Let's be creative. Thank you for your messages, voice notes, and calls.
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13: Let's continue with the news cycle now, and parents have been warned that the rotavirus season is underway. The National Institute for Communicable Diseases has informed the public that it has seen a sharp increase in rotavirus cases in Pretoria. One child has also already passed away. The rotavirus can start with what may seem to be like an ordinary stomach bug. It then just gets way worse. On the line is the head of the Center for Enteric Disease at the NICD, Professor Nicola Page. Professor, hi, good morning. Welcome to Breakfast on 702.
14: Good morning, Ray.
13: So what exactly is this rotavirus?
14: So rotavirus is a common childhood disease. It presents with it presents with vomiting, and then can sort of produce a lot of sort of profuse watery diarrhea and a bit of fever. And if we don't watch that diarrhea, kids can become dehydrated, and the dehydration is what is life-threatening.
13: Yeah. I mean, kids get runny tummies, but what should parents look out for if it is the rotavirus? Are there some early signs?
14: Yeah. So early moderate dehydration signs include things like when the child cries, they're unable to produce tears, a dry mouth. In infants, the soft spot on the top of their head might be sunken, or their eyes. They may produce fewer wet nappies, and they may display behavioral changes, things like unusual fussiness or unusual sleepiness, and may perhaps also refuse to eat or drink. So in that case, parents should increase the fluid intake, or if they're concerned, just proceed to their nearest health facility. What we're most concerned about is severe dehydration, and the signs that parents can look for are things like excessive sleepiness, being unable to rouse the child, or if the child is limp, if they produce dark urine, if their skin is cold and clammy, or they're very pale, if they exhibit fast breathing or a very fast heartbeat, and if you sort of form a tent, you know, pinch their skin and it doesn't return to normal. These are signs of severe dehydration, which is a medical emergency, and we suggest that parents get those children to the hospitals immediately.
13: Yeah.
14: And preferably on the way, sort of feed them oral rehydration solution.
13: Yeah. Dehydration is very dangerous. Nicola, the NICD, you guys have reported a sharp increase in cases in Pretoria. What do you believe is behind this increase?
14: So, unfortunately, it'll be things like people who haven't vaccinated their children, or perhaps children who haven't responded well to the vaccine. Otherwise, rotavirus is very infectious, so it spreads quite quickly within a community. So once it comes in, we see this sharp increase in cases.
13: Yeah. At what age should children receive the rotavirus vaccine? Because parents are listening to this interview. Many are worried. So at what age?
14: The rotavirus vaccine is available in the national EPI program, and we vaccinate with an oral vaccine at 6 and 14 weeks.
13: All right. And if you miss the opportunity, can you do a catch-up later?
14: You can until 6 months of age.
13: Okay. Interesting. Till 6 months of age. Then after that?
14: So after that, we don't recommend vaccination. And then parents, if the child gets a rotavirus, then we just recommend treatment.
13: Right. Okay. Interesting. Why does the rotavirus tend to peak during the cooler months? And are we seeing the usual seasonal pattern? But what's the cooler months?
14: Unfortunately, we have no idea. We've been looking at it and trying to figure it out, but I think the bug is smarter than we are, and we have no idea.
13: Yeah, oh dear. If I think back to my own children, they used to come back from the creche and they would give us all the bugs that were there. What can creches and schools, I suppose, as well, do to limit the spread of the rotavirus?
14: So in schools and creches, what we recommend is washing of hands. And if you've sort of changed a baby's nappy, wash your hands. The other thing you can do is if a child comes to the creche with diarrhea is to sort of send them home or isolate. Because once rota comes into the environment, it spreads quite rapidly.
13: Yeah. And then breastfeeding, I think that's the best way to go. I was reading up about this in protecting infants from severe diarrhea. So you perhaps mommy should look at rather breastfeeding to prevent this from happening?
14: Yeah. So breastfeeding is one of the protective measures that parents can take to prevent not only rotavirus diarrhea, but a lot of other childhood diarrheas, as mommy's milk provides a lot of the antibodies that the babies need.
13: Yeah. Just to be clear, how does this spread? Is it bodily fluids? Is it through the air? I mean, how does this thing go from one kid to another?
14: Well, it is spread through what we call fecal-oral. So when you go to the toilet or change your baby's nappy and you come into contact with that fecal matter and then you don't wash your hands, you can then spread it either to yourself or to another child when you kind of come into contact with them.
13: Yeah, sure. That really is quite interesting. Professor, thank you so much. Professor Nicola Page, who's the head of the Center for Enteric Diseases at the National Institute for Communicable Diseases.
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1: With a wrap of your Eyewitness News, I'm Sibs Matiela. Crime Intelligence Deputy Head Feroz Khan has been dismissed from the South African Police Service. Khan's sacking was recommended last week during an internal police disciplinary hearing over misconduct allegations against him. Khan was not present at that hearing as he continues to recover from a shooting incident 2 months ago. On Monday, his bid to overturn the disciplinary process failed at the Labour Court. Police spokesperson Athlinda Mate.
2: Major General Khan was deemed dismissed in terms of Regulation 9 of the SAPS discipline regulations following his failure to appear before the designated senior officer responsible for dealing with the expeditious disciplinary process. SAPS reiterates its commitment to accountability, discipline and professional conduct within the organization. No member, regardless of rank or position, is above the law.
1: Khan faces a range of criminal allegations and is expected to appear before the Madlanga Commission later this month. The African Transformation Movement says if the Western Cape High Court dismisses a report that has led to the impeachment of President Cyril Ramaphosa, it will open the door to Stalingrad tactics to delay him facing accountability. Ramaphosa is facing impeachment over his conduct following the theft of US dollars from his Palapala farm in 2020. The party, which originally initiated Ramaphosa's impeachment in 2022, is opposing the president's application, which questions the evidence on which Parliament is relying to subject him to impeachment. The ATM says the fact that foreign currency was stored in a couch on the president's farm should be sufficient for him to face impeachment, also arguing it would be inappropriate for the court to intervene in a parliamentary process that is still underway. Ramaphosa's legal counsel told the court it would have been absurd to have expected the president to report the burglary to the police in person, adding that by reporting the crime to the head of the Presidential Protection Service, Wally Ruda, Ramaphosa did not act in bad faith. Wim Trengrove further argued that Ramaphosa was not directly involved in the running of the farm, nor the business conducted on it, but that his ownership has always been officially declared. The ATM will continue its arguments today. Former Hawks head Godfrey Lebeya concluded his testimony before the Madlanga Commission yesterday, insisting he did not know about the alleged Big Five cartel. Lebeya has denied he interfered with sensitive operations when he deployed Hawks officers to verify the arrest of alleged underworld kingpin Katiso Katie Molefe. This while WhatsApp messages suggest his alleged informer thanked him for the deployment on behalf of an alleged cartel associate, Andrew Boy Mtetwa. Yesterday, the commission shared images of the alleged cartel members with Lebeya, claiming to know none of them.
3: That, for example, General Sonona would be afraid to mention this person's name, one of their names, and you, as the head of the DPCI, you're not aware of any of these individuals.
4: They may know them elsewhere, and I do not know them. And I don't think that it is strange that we do not know all people in South Africa. I do not know them.
1: Staying with the commission, director of the Global Initiative Against Transnational Organized Crime, Mark Shaw, presented data revealing that South Africa is among the top 5% of countries in the world with high organized crime rates. He said South Africa needs legislation to directly combat such matters, as well as additional legislature to deal with unexplained wealth of public officials. The Madlanga Commission is set to go on recess over the next week. More than 140,000 candidates from various political parties have submitted their nominations to contest the upcoming local government elections. The candidates will be competing for only around 10,500 seats, which are up for grabs in municipal councils across the country. IEC Chairperson Mosotho Moepia says the candidates will now be vetted by the Electoral Commission for compliance.
5: This includes, among others, checking whether 1, candidates had completed acceptance nomination forms, 2, political parties and independent candidates had paid the applicable deposits.
1: Meanwhile, Western Cape Police Commissioner Sizakele Tyanki says they're working closely with the Electoral Commission to ensure the safety of candidates in November's local government elections. He's made the remarks at a memorial service for Captain Zamani Mzaiya, who was killed in a shootout in Knysna last week. The officer was a member of a tactical response team investigating a wave of shootings that had claimed the lives of 3 ANC members, including former Knysna Mayor Aubrey Tsengwa. The Weather Service has issued a yellow level 4 warning for the Western Cape over the next 2 days. There's particular concern for the Overberg and Garden Route districts.
6: The warning that we have out, it is a yellow level 4 warning, which means it's a low likelihood of significant impacts that are expected. This is for disruptive rainfall, which may lead to flooding of roads, as well as settlements and major disruptions of traffic flow. This is expected over most parts of the Garden Route into the Western Cape on Thursday.
1: Forecaster Lehlono Lotobela says the warning has also been issued for damaging winds,
6: which may lead to damage to temporary structures, as well as result in navigation to be difficult. And this is expected to affect most parts of the Namakwa district in the municipality of the Northern Cape, as well as parts of the Cape Wineland, Central Karoo, all the way into the Little Karoo district municipality in the Western Cape. And this is still on Thursday into Friday afternoon.
1: Those at sea should also be on alert. A fine Thursday in store for Gauteng today. Johannesburg will start off with an overnight low of 9 degrees and peak at 26. Pretoria 11 and 27 and Vereeniging 11 and 26. Light rain can be expected in Cape Town this morning with temperatures starting off at 13 degrees but reaching 16 degrees. For these and other stories, visit ewn.co.za. And that's a wrap of your Eyewitness News.
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9: Nola knows time with Wendy Nola. Happy Thursday, Wendy.
10: Hello, Rebekile. Lovely to be with you again.
9: Lovely to be with you as well. So let's jump straight into it because you are the popular feature of the show. There's always an endless queue of issues. Let's kick off with the first one.
10: Okay, so this is a case that I promised to take up when Leanne called into the show 2 weeks ago. She got quite tearful when she was telling us about her highly problematic car that she bought in 2020. I think many listeners will certainly relate to car problems reducing us to tears. I asked her to send me the full details because she didn't mention the brand, the make, or anything like that. But I thought before I get into where that investigation went, we should just refresh our listeners' memories and play a little snippet of Leanne's call into us.
11: I am desperate. I have a 2020 vehicle that I bought, and it's now 2026. It's 6 years, and it has had 3 engine failures, and they've replaced it twice. It just failed now again on the 1st of August after being replaced 2 months ago. And I have contacted the manufacturer. I have contacted the dealership. I have written letters to the CEO. I have written letters to the executive and the customer care. The customer care is the only one that comes back to me with humiliating comments, or accusing me of a whole load of things and telling me that the manufacturer or head office of this company policy is never to replace an item. And if I can take my issue anywhere else, I see fit. They've also, I've quoted the Consumer Protection Act Section 56, Subsection 3 to them, and they said, that's their policy. So I asked them if their policy overrides the South African law, and they said, that's not up to them. I said, please put it in writing. They refused to do that. I'm sitting without a vehicle. I live and work in Pretoria. I have just paid my vehicle off. Sorry, I'm just very emotional.
9: All right. So hang on there for me, Leanne. You sound extremely frustrated and at your wit's end.
11: I just wanted to say that I paid this vehicle off in July this year. Mm. And I was hoping to save the money that I saved for the next 5 years. So that when I retire, I could buy another vehicle, a brand new vehicle.
9: Mm. So, Wendy, okay. That's what happened.
10: That's what happened. So I took up the case as promised. But as so often...
9: Wendy, I lost you for a second there. Wendy Nola. Okay, we're going to try and get Wendy on another line and we'll pick it up as soon as we come back. 011-883-0702, the WhatsApp line 072-702-1702.
8: 702.
7: Nola knows.
9: 15 minutes after 2 o'clock and we continue in our consumerized feature with Wendy Nola Nola Knows, where we were picking up a case that we promised would be taken up and we'd give feedback on of the Hyundai venue that Leanne had bought. Unfortunately, network cut us there, but we played a recap of the call where she got extremely emotional talking to us out of frustration. So, Wendy, are you back?
10: I hope I'm back.
9: Yeah, there you are. Audible 1-883-0702, the WhatsApp line 072-702-1702. So you were saying, okay. Wendy.
10: So you know, these car cases are always the trickiest. There's so many moving parts, literally and physically. And it's not easy to get a clean win. But I thought I'm going to tell this story because many people will relate, and it also is an opportunity to talk a little bit about how the law comes into play here. So Leanne bought this Hyundai venue new in 2020 from Hyundai Hatfield in Pretoria, June 2020. So she is 55 now. So that happened when she was going on 50, and her plan was she'd spend 6 years paying off the car. She paid it off in July. She then spent another 5 years until she's 60 when she retires, saving the money that she was spending on a car repayment every month, and then buy herself a brand new car for her retirement. But as with so many plans, things didn't quite happen the way that she wanted it to. So the car has now had 3 engines. December 2023, on the N1 outside Bloem, the engine failed. She paid 10,000 rand to have it towed back to Pretoria. The dealership fitted a new engine under warranty. The only explanation she was ever given, she says, was that the engine broke in half. April 2026, on the N2 between Jeffreys Bay and Gqeberha, it failed again. Another 7,000 rand she paid to tow it in. The Hyundai in a little town there diagnosed a failed cylinder head gasket, pulled the history of the first replacement from the Hatfield dealership, ordered a second engine. She has very high praise for that dealership, by the way. They kept her informed, gave her a loan car for the 6 weeks that they had the car. She got the car back on the 28th of May. 1st of August, just over a month later, the vehicle failed for a third time on the N1 between Pretoria and Fourways. Car started beeping, temperature gauge skyrocketed, and when she opened a bonnet, she found oil and water mixed all over the engine. Same story as April. It was towed to Hyundai Fourways on Hyundai Roadside Assistance, and it's been sitting there ever since. The mileage is 93,000 kilometers. So, as I said, she paid the car off in July. She owns the car outright. She wanted to drive it for another 5 years, saving all the money that she was paying on repayments, and then buy a new car. But she's too frightened to drive this car now. And I think a lot of people would relate to that. It's a big deal, a woman on your own on some of the highways in this country to be breaking down, right? There's an extra level of fear and anxiety. So Leanne says Hyundai Fourways gave her 3 different explanations in the space of 2 days for what was going on, why the breakdown. First, a leaking water pump, then a failed coolant system, then a contaminated water pump. And they blamed the other dealership in the Eastern Cape for that. She asked for it in writing, didn't get it. She was refused a courtesy car, first by the dealership and then after several calls by Hyundai South Africa. Because bearing in mind, this car is still under warranty, but it's not under the 6-month CPA warranty. It's still under Hyundai's 7-year warranty that will expire next year. So she's now saying, I'm not comfortable with this car anymore. Please buy it back at 230,000 rand. She reckons that is what the car is worth with that mileage. She said to Hyundai, a corporate buyback at the fair independent retail market value of 230 rand, calculated for a clean vehicle of this mileage, as the current non-running state is a direct fault of Hyundai. So I took up the case with Hyundai South Africa. I sent something like 9 questions to Zweli Mnisi, who is their group communications general manager. And the response, unfortunately, was a no. I was told at this stage the inspection has found no indication of consequential damage to the engine itself. The primary issues identified are a leaking water pump and a leaking Welsh plug, which resulted in coolant loss and the reported overheating. The engine itself has not been identified as the cause of the current failure. New parts have been ordered. The car is under warranty. Hyundai says they will repair it at no cost. And my question was, this would appear to be a defective car. You know, this now needs a third engine. They say no, based on technical findings currently available, it would be premature to conclude that the vehicle has an inherent defect or that the current failure is attributable to either of the previous engine replacements. Hyundai said, we are not currently attributing the latest issue to the alleged workmanship at the Hyundai dealership in the Eastern Cape. As for the 230,000 Rand, Hyundai says that actually the retail value of a 2020 Venue Motion manual, which is what Leanne has, in pristine condition is about 175,000 Rand. I checked, it can go up to 185,000 Rand. So it would appear that a request for 230 is a little exaggerated. But they say because there's cosmetic work that needs done, and Leanne says it's the odd, it's 6 years old, the odd tiny little scratch here and here, they're only offering her 150,000 Rand, which she has rejected. They say, let us fix the water pump, and if you want out, take the 150,000 Rand for the car. And she's saying no, and she's taken it to the motor industry ombuds, which I'll have to follow what happens there. So, yeah, there were some questions that weren't unanswered. I asked what was the cause of the December 2023 failure and of the 2026 failure. Have you done an investigation to see if there, you know, some connection between the three? Why wasn't she given a courtesy car? How many engine failures or engine replacements has Hyundai done on that particular model of Venue in this country? None of that was answered. So that is where we sit now. Legally, if a repair, and this is important to know, because yes, this car is outside of the section 6 month warranty, which is ideally when you want something to go badly wrong with your car. But any repair that's done has to have a 3 month warranty. And if that repair fails, the supplier must either replace the goods or refund the customer. And that was the section of the, that is the section of the law that Leanne is relying on. And so Anda is saying, well, you know, it was a different problem. So it'll be interesting to see what the motor industry ombud says. But I would say, you know, there's the law, there's warranty conditions, and then there's fairness. So this was a car that's had to have major, going on for now, its third engine in 6 years. It obviously is not ideal. She's had breakdowns. She's had big towing fees. I think, what was it, going on for like 17,000 Rand for both towing events. I would have thought perhaps not the 230 she wanted, but certainly, you know, the top value of that one would expect a vehicle of that type and age and mileage to get, given what she's gone through, rather than quibbling her down, taking her down 25,000, that's just a kick in the teeth for her. So, and I always say it's, and the ombudsman also look at these sorts of issues, whereas there's the straight law, what you required to do as a supplier, and then look at it through the fairness lens. Look at it, consider if this was, you know, happened to a family member or a close friend of yours, there's repeated failures. What would you expect as a reasonable response? So, as I say, I think Hyundai could have done better in this case to compensate Leanne for these repeated failures, and understanding the fact as a woman driving alone, you know, on Gauteng's freeways, you know, this, she has now considerable anxiety. She wants out of the car. She hasn't had it since April. And she wants a fair price. There must be some level of compensation for what she's gone through. And at the moment, that's not on the table. So I thought I'd share it because a lot of, you know, I share a lot of wins. But in many cases, this is how it goes. It's just.

0: 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Missed something important? Coming soon. 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Also coming soon. You'll be able to take 702 with you seamlessly through Apple CarPlay and Android Auto. One app, one destination.
1: And record of, you know, refusals for loan cars and all of that, because that all builds your case. And as soon as possible, I would say, escalate it off the dealer, out of the dealership and into the manufacturer. Go through their customer care division. And I'm so sorry, Leanne, that she's now logged a case with, as I said, just this week with the Motor Industry Ombud. And I'll be tracking that case to see what their finding is, because it has lessons for other people who are in a similar situation.
2: So frustrating. And I'm not sure, Wendy, do you often find that there are people who are more likely to opt for the, can I just get a new car or my money back, as opposed to the repair being offered?
1: Yeah, I mean, and thank you for that question, because sometimes it's not, I don't feel it's valid, because certainly in this case, there was, you know, the engines were failing. It was a major problem. But often people buy a new car and they'll say, the sound system's not working 100%, or there's relatively minor issues, not to play them, but not catastrophic issues. And they immediately want, this is not what I signed up for with a new car. Take it back. I want another car. And that, if that had to play out in every case, it would make cars unaffordable for the rest of us, because, that kind of loss would have to be passed on to the rest of the buying public. So yes, the warranty is there for a purpose, but certainly I would say when it comes to repeated failures and of similar nature, it wouldn't have to be identical. I would say that at that point, the consumer is reasonable in saying, let's look at another thing. Buy the car back at a reasonable price. I don't buy the car back at a price that suggests there's something wrong with it, which there is, but that's not my fault. Give me the full price. Or especially when the car is in the, you know, the first 6 months to a year, look at replacing the car. If it is a serious thing, then definitely push for that. But don't delay. The first 6 months is crucial. So that's when the CPA is in play, the CPA warranty. So I've just spoken to someone today, actually. He was complaining about a bucky he bought in April, and he's playing a bit of wait and see at the dealership. I said, don't wait. Your 6 months ends in October. Act fast, because that's when you've got the most power. But I would say, be reasonable. Don't demand a new car, and certainly the Motor Industry Ombud wouldn't support it for relatively minor issues. It has to be a fairly serious issue, and that they have clearly proven that they can't fix, not for any length of time. Like repeated breakdowns, no one can be expected to put up with that happily. And I have in recent months had quite a lot of success, actually, with some manufacturers in arguing the case of new cars going badly wrong, and not even engines, just sort of other electronic issues, and they've replaced the car. So it does happen, but it really does help your case if it happens in the first 6 months.
2: So there's a question that will get answered when we come back, Wendy, but the person is asking, why couldn't we get Hyundai to come on to comment on this? And I want us to ask it generally when we come back, which is how we approach the process of right of reply for the cases we take on, and hopefully it will answer everybody when we come back. It's 2:30.
3: 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Nolan Knows.
2: 20 minutes to 3 o'clock. We continue with our Consumer Rights feature, Nolan Knows, with Wendy Nola. And earlier on, we were discussing the Hyundai issue, and a question came through. The lines are definitely open for all your other consumer related issues on 011-883-0702 and the WhatsApp line 072-702-1702. But a question came through where they were saying,

0: in this case, why could we not get Hyundai to comment on this? And I thought, let's use this as an opportunity, because they did give some response, which Wendy read out on air. But yeah. Wendy, maybe we can speak in general. What is the protocol, particularly in the slot where brands that people want to hear from directly don't come on air? What happens in the back end?
1: Well, sometimes I offer and sometimes I don't. Traditionally, the car brands don't want to come on air. They want to give their statement and that's it, and that's their prerogative. But my duty as a journalist is to offer right of reply, which I did, and I reflected what the response was. They said, we think the value is this. We prepared to do another repair, and we prepared to buy the car back for 150. It was lower than she wanted, and so she's gone to the Umbud. I reflected the case because Leanne was sharing it with us quite emotionally, and I said, I'll take it up. And as I say, not the ideal outcome, but you know, Hyundai has its point of view, she has her point of view, and now it's going to be adjudicated by the motor industry, Umbud of South Africa. They have loads of cases, and it's not a quick process, so that could take months, but I will keep tabs on that one. So that's my duty. Unlike, you know, you could go on social media and have a vent about whatever, and you don't get the response of the company, or, you know, there's no, well, they technically can. If it's defamation, they can come after you. But we as journalists, if you get a complaint, our obligation in terms of the press code is we have to offer the company or the individual, whatever the case may be, the right of reply, which I always do. And I reflected it. And so duty discharged, and the listeners can, you know, come to their own conclusions. And as I say, there will be a follow-up when the ombudsman makes a determination in this case.
0: All right. Thank you so, so much. I'm going to go to the question from Mosoto, who says, I bought a vehicle 4 months ago, and I'm going to mention the brand because we're talking about it, from Hyundai Northcliff, and now I'm a ball between three Hyundai dealers while my car is stuck in Valcom. I bought it in Northcliff. It was serviced in Centurion. Now it's stuck in Valcom. It's a story. I urgently need help from Wendy. That is from Mosoto. So I'm assuming, without that person giving as many details, that it is an issue of repairs.
1: It sounds like it. Did he say when he bought it?
0: They don't. They say 4 months ago.
1: Okay, that's perfect. That's within the CPA 6 months period. So he has the most power he's going to have in this matter. Whatever the reasons are, legally they are required to repair the car. If they've had several attempts to repair the same thing, and it's a safety critical issue in particular, then he would most certainly have a good case to argue for a take back of the vehicle, and not a straight trade-in, as if there was nothing wrong with the vehicle. You know, the idea would be to put him back in the position that he was before. And thanks to a Supreme Court of Appeal ruling of December 2025, the banks also have skin in this game, and as the financer and the supplier of the vehicle. And so it's a very good idea to get the bank involved, because what you don't want to happen is for this thing to drag on, you know, 6, 7, 8, 9, 12, whatever months, because they can deduct from, if they're going to refund you, they can deduct a certain percentage as a formula for mileage, for use of the car. And that can add up to quite a considerable sum that then, you know, wipes out a lot of your refund. So the thing is, if your car is going to go wrong, you really want it to go wrong in the first 6 months and then act decisively.
0: There's a question on our YouTube. So for those of you that don't know, we do stream live every day. So if you want to see what's happening in studio, or see the guest and myself and the team, make sure you tune in. And the question says, but Wendy, why doesn't the dealership just offer her another car as a goodwill gesture? Maybe you can share from your view, not just in a Hyundai situation. Why do some brands opt? Why is it that some brands don't opt for the goodwill gesture? I'm assuming that the tough economy would mean that they might not do that.
1: Yeah, and it's, you know, after month six, it's now in the OEM, the original equipment manufacturers, it's their right to service their own warranty, and their warranty says we will repair. There have been cases where they've offered a like for like, but the older the car is, the more difficult that becomes to get the same mileage and the same sort of cosmetic issues and whatever. It does become a lot more complicated. But that wasn't on the cards in this on the table in this case. She wanted them to buy the car back at a reasonable price because she no longer feels safe in the car. It's not proved to be a reliable car. The warranty's going to finish next year. She wanted to drive that car, remember, for another 5 years, save her repayments, and then buy another new car for her retirement. So this whole thing has just messed with her plans horribly. And you can well understand her frustration and, well, and what's the word? It's beyond frustration. She's deeply distressed about it.
0: Oh, we're going to take a break. When we come back, we take all of your questions, all your consumer-related issues. Doesn't just have to be car issues. 011-883-0702, the WhatsApp line, 072-702-1702.
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0: 12 minutes to 3 o'clock, and we continue with our consumer rights feature, Nola Knows. I'm going to go to the very first question, 011-883-0702, the WhatsApp line, 072-702-1702. So this one says, I bought a coffee machine from, I don't know if which brand not to mention, so I'm not going to mention any of them. I bought a coffee machine from an online platform. It's a very big retail online platform, Wendy, top three, and it's international, in January. It stopped working in June. They repaired it after 3 weeks, and since then, every 2 days, it stops working. I gave it back to them, and they refused to replace the machine.
1: No, well, that's not legal. So I'd love them to send me that.
0: Okay.
1: So they get one bite at the repair cherry. So it failed within the CPA 6 month period. She bought it in Jan, and it failed in June. And the repair then failed within 3 months easily. And now they don't get the opportunity to repair again. Now it's the consumer's choice between a refund and replacement. That's very cut and dried. So if I get that email, I will definitely take it up. And can I just say, I don't know what happens, but a lot of people say, yeah, we'll email you. And then I just don't get the email.
0: Yes.
1: I look for it. I make notes. I don't know whether it's just like too much of a schlep to put it in writing. I unfortunately have to pick up all my complaints in writing, but it's disappointing sometimes. So I mean, this one, I think, oh, this would be lovely to report back on next week.
0: Yes.
1: And so please, whoever that was, just pop it in writing, send it to me, give me a copy of your invoice, your proof of purchase, and I'll do the rest.
0: And just to remind everybody, so when you do email Wendy Nola, if she's taking up your case, we need receipts. And by receipts, I mean that in the way young lingo people speak, not like just the receipts, but the proof of everything. So it is very important that you document. If you don't have everything, that also is not the end of the world. Wendy will be able to advise and guide if she's taking on your case. So another one says, many years ago, a car brand replaced three engines to a client's car with the same problem, only for one mechanic to start the engine using petrol from a can. The problem was sweating in the fuel or water in the fuel tank. Okay, they weren't asking a question, but I'm guessing they're saying somebody was able to come in and solve it.
1: Finally, yes.
0: Hi, Lebogile and Wendy, I don't have a problem, but would like to ask if laws can be made for banks not to sell things that they cannot deliver or give to the purchaser. Many people buy houses and people who stay in them do not want to move out. And then it's your problem as the purchaser because the bank wants the money every month while you do not have a house. Can't we have laws that prohibit institutions or persons to sell something that they cannot deliver? So I'm assuming it's those squatters' rights issues, Wendy. And I know of people who are paying bonds a year, 2 years, and they're struggling to get people out.
1: So I wouldn't say that's a bank issue. So what that is often misrepresentation on the part of the the agent and the seller, they know they've got a squatter problem, so they'll put the property on the market, and they'll, I mean, a lot of people have investment properties, so it's not unusual for a unit to be occupied, right? So you think they're just normal tenants, and they turn out that they are professional squatters, and now you've got a huge legal and expensive battle on your hands to get them out. Yes, you could try and sue the agent for failure to disclose. Trust me, that is just like such hard work. What I would do is interrogate the issue of the tenants. So ask for proof of them paying their rent. Ask for proof that they actually are genuine renters rather than squatters, because too many people are inheriting this problem. It's not a bank issue. They don't involve themselves with that. They involve themselves in, do you qualify for the loan? Is the property worth the money that you're paying for it and that they're going to be lending you, and that kind of thing. This issue of unwittingly inheriting squatters sits with the seller and the agent, if there is an agent.
0: Because at the end of the day, the bank didn't sell you the house, so they aren't the seller.
1: No, not on the hook for that, no. But it is a very big problem, and my heart bleeds for people who find themselves in this situation. They've just sort of got to the point where they think, okay, now I can, you know, invest, get property, and it just ruins them financially. It's just a complete nightmare.
0: All right, Solofelo in Midrand. Go ahead, Solofelo.
2: Thank you so much, Lebogile. Thanks, Wendy. My question is, I bank with a certain bank, right? And I'm looking for proof of payment of this particular beneficiary that I used to have on my online platform. This bank has done changes to my profile, and I can't pick up that beneficiary anymore, right? So think about it. This beneficiary was loaded in 2006, and I'm looking for payment throughout 2006 until 2020. They are telling me that I can't pull the history, like typically how you would on the app. I'd need to pay for bank statements from 2006, which is like 100 rands a month or something silly like that. So I just wanted to find out what Wendy recommends there.
0: Yo, girl, you know what's terrible about your situation? I've been in a situation of trying to pull back POPs from payments, and the bank said anything further than 5 years back, I don't think they themselves, they don't even have access to it because it's too much information. But Wendy, maybe you can guide here.
1: Yeah, that is the thing. I mean, they upfront about that. I think, I don't know what the limit of free, my bank is 12 months back are free, and after that you start to pay. We're talking a very long time ago there, and I stand to be corrected. I can check with the banking ombud or the NFO's banking division, but I think you will find they're within their rights to say, well, now you've got to pay, or we don't have access to those records anymore because they're far too long ago. I'm so sorry. The lesson there is to keep our own records.
0: I'm so sorry, Solofelo.
2: You know what's interesting, Kilenway?
0: Yes.
2: On the one beneficiary, which was loaded from the same time, I was able to actually pull that off their internet banking. But because of the changes that they've done on their end, I can't on the other one. But anyway.
0: Oh, I see what you're saying. Okay.
1: Okay, I need to understand that. Sorry, I need to understand that. Same bank, two beneficiaries from the same time. They can pull one details of the one, but not the other. So
2: correct.
1: How does the change affect one and not the other?
2: Sorry, I'm missing your question. Wendy.
0: She's saying, what is different between the two? Which, from what I understand, you said, the one, the bank changed something about the beneficiary. That's why you can't access
2: correct.
0: It. Okay, so Wendy, that's what she's saying is she can access with the others, but the bank did something with a change with the beneficiary.
1: Okay.
0: But now they're saying she must pay if she wants to go back, but she can go back on other beneficiaries.
1: That sounds a bit inconsistent and a bit strange. So, Lefella, if you want to send me an email, I can certainly put the question to the bank. I know I'll get an answer, and it may or may not help, but at least you'll have a proper answer.
0: All right, so Lefella.
1: Give me your ID or the bank account number in question, and I'll at least get the information for you.
0: Thank you so much, Tulufelo. Stay on the line so our producer can take your details. And I'm thinking, Wendy, maybe there's an opportunity for us to do a visit with the banks in terms of what they're legally obliged to share with us, especially because some are now no longer sending statements and all of those things. Maybe we can add it as something to discuss in one of our upcoming shows.
1: Sure, I could get the head of the banking division from the NFO, because they deal with all these complaints, to come and explain it to us. I'm sure she'd be keen. I'll work on setting that up.
0: Thank you so much, Wendy Nola. We're back together next week.
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8: It's 19 minutes before 10 o'clock. Welcome back to 702 Weekend Breakfast with me, Gugsum Mhlongo. It's time for us to talk books in the Literature Corner for this Saturday. And today we're talking about one of my favorite genres. We're talking romance. And we're talking to award-winning romance author Joss Wood. Joss has a brand new book. It's called Summerween. And Joss also joins us this morning on the line. Joss, a very good morning to you. Welcome to Weekend Breakfast.
9: Hey, thanks so much for having me. Hello to all your listeners.
8: Thank you so much for joining us. So just tell us about why, A, you chose to be a writer, and B, a writer of romance.
9: Oh, give me the hard questions right off the bat. I think I never chose to be a writer. I've been writing since I was 8 years old. Mm-hmm. I wrote my first romance at 8. It did have a kiss. I was obnoxious. But in my defense, I was spying on my older sister who was kissing her boyfriend at the time.
8: Right.
9: So I've always written. It's been, the books have been the place where I've lost and found myself. So why did I write romance? Just because it's fun. It's, you know, it's just a lovely escapism. And that's my job, is to entertain people.
8: Yeah.
9: If I can give people, readers, an hour, 2 hours, 3 hours just to get out of their lives, then I've done my job. So best job in the world.
8: Yeah.
9: Love it.
8: And I often think that romance there's so many genres in the world, but I feel like romance gets given a little bit of a hard time because it is kind of, it's flirty, it's light, it's escapist, but so is lots of other fiction. And so I often think that it's a bit unfair, and also because I guess romance is predominantly a female-read genre. Is that changing, though, that, people aren't afraid to say they read romance, and the perception of romance is changing as well?
9: I wish I could say that it's changing. I actually don't know if it is or not. I have to be really honest about that. I think you've hit the nail on the head. I think for a long time, because it's a genre written mostly by women, for women, it's been discarded. The fact that it sells double the amount of books than any other genre in the world is, you know, kind of beside the point, you know. So I just think that love is the most important thing that we are all chasing. Don't we all want to be happy?
8: Right.
9: So why so why is everybody in doubt about romance? You know, it's not serious. It's not. And the other thing is, I think with romance, women are at the forefront. They control the narrative. They are making the choices. They're making. And I think hopefully that's changing. I just would love more people to pick it up. And just, there are no bad books at the end of the day. It's what you like and what you don't like. So you like romance, read romance. You know, if you don't like it, don't diss it. Just read, you know, just respect that people have got a, you know, different opinions about it. And, you know, the one thing that makes me really mad is that people go, oh, it's so formulaic. Well, so is every other genre. I mean, in crime, you know, people die. You know, the baddie gets found. Sorry, I've got a little golden retriever growling at my feet.
8: What is their name? We love pups.
9: This is Ben.
8: Is that, you said the name is Ben?
9: And she's looking up at me going, love me, please. Why are you talking to people?
8: Did you say her name is Ben or Beth?
9: Bailey.
8: How old is Bailey?
9: I think Bailey is a couple of years old now.
8: Yeah.
9: I'm actually not from Joburg, so I've actually just came up to stay with cousins of ours. And so Bailey just wants some attention.
8: Maybe Bailey wants to be part of this interview. Maybe Bailey has thoughts on romance novels.
9: Well, Bailey, I have to tell you, has been a bit slutty at the moment because she's lying on her back saying, like, here I am.
8: Love me, please. That's definitely a romance girl. Yes, Bailey.
9: Absolutely.
8: That is a romance girl. I love the thing you said about how read the things you enjoy, because so much of reading, there's this idea that there are good books and there are bad books and there's good literature and bad literature. And I always think, well, surely you want someone to be reading regardless of whether you think it's good or not. I know I started reading my mom's Daniel Steele. It was around the house. I picked it up. And by the time I started school, I could read. I was reading magazines. I was reading You. I was, you know, I wasn't reading like Harper Lee or Shakespeare, but I was reading stuff I really liked. And as a result, I'm a lifelong reader and I've read other things since. But this idea that reading is meant to be enjoyable. Sure, there are times where it's not going to be because you're reading for work or you're studying, but you should actually be enjoying what you're reading. It should be fun.
9: Absolutely. And I think it's the idea that so much of, you know, books that people think that, oh, well, you know, if I'm not getting something out of it or if I'm not learning something out of it, it's okay just to have a book that just makes you laugh and smile. That's okay too. You don't always have to. So much of that, what is portrayed as being brilliant, and I'm really not trying to diss on the literary stuff because it is brilliant, but it sometimes doesn't bring you joy. It's okay to read for joy. It's okay to read for escapism. Just read, because I listened to a study a couple of weeks ago. 53% of people are not reading.
8: Yes.
9: That's shocking. Mm. And I'm a big proponent of like reading to your children.
8: Yeah.
9: Because kids don't always listen to what you say, but they will always watch what you do. So if your parents are reading, the kids will go, well, you know, I think I want to do that too. And there are just so many, it just opens up worlds. And I think if you're lonely, it's just the best place to be. Libraries and bookshops are just my happy place. And it just makes me so sad when I just see the decline of libraries and book bans and, oh, it just like hurts my soul. I think fairies die whenever, you know, a library closes, book fairies die.
8: Mm.
9: It's
8: Written over 80 books.
9: I have.
8: That is massive. That is a massive output. And I guess the question is,
9: I'm tired.
8: Well, that was going to be part of the question. Is there still a story, because you've written so many, right? Is there still a story you still want to tell? Like it's in the draft or it's in the back of your mind, or you think, I'm going to come back to you. I'm going to write the story. Is there a story you haven't written? And it doesn't need to be just one, but are there stories that are still kind of like waiting to be born?
9: You know, I can't tell you one because there are hundreds. Funny enough, Summerween and Halloween Town, the books that have just come out now, were stories that I've had in my back pocket for a while.
8: Yes.
9: That I've wanted to write for ages. I can't tell you one off the top of my head, but I have 100 ideas. Like, for instance, last night I met some amazing performers and they did fire dancing. And I'm going, heroine, thank you very much. She's going to be a fire dancer.
8: Yeah.
9: That's great. So there's as many people as there are in the world. That's where the stories are.
8: Sure.
9: Because people are endlessly fascinating.
8: Yeah. So you never feel like you're going to run out of stories to tell. In fact, it sounds like you have the opposite problem, that there will be all of the stories to tell.
9: I'm haunted. I mean, there's so many people that, I mean, just are in my head. They're going, like, listen to me now. I mean, it's just, my husband gets sick of me telling me, I've got this great idea. He's going, you've got a deadline, finish that first. it's just as many people as there are stories. And this is what, I'm just so lucky that I get to do what I absolutely love to do from the bottom of my heart.
8: Yeah.
9: So I'm going to be writing up until about 5 minutes before I die, I think. So,
8: right.
9: Which is pretty cool.
8: So you mentioned that there are two books. So there's Summerween and then there's also Halloween Town. Is that correct?
9: There's Summerween, there's Halloween Town, mm-hmm. and then there's two more books.
8: Okay.
9: There's Hot Ghoul Summer. It's coming out in August next year.
8: Right.
9: So there are four books in the series so far. I'm hoping, just love the, I love the town, I love the place, I love the things. I think we can go back and visit this town a couple more times and have some more fun with it.
8: Is this a real town? Is this based on a real place? Or is it a real place in the sense that you came up with it?
9: I think my starting off point was, because obviously Halloween is not a big thing in South Africa, which I think is deeply sad.
8: Right.
9: And when I become president of the world, because I think it's such a lovely idea.
8: Yeah.
9: And Halloween and summer, so the whole Summerween is just like taken off like wildfire. So in terms of the town, I think my starting off point was Salem in terms of research. But I just thought, well, let's just put Salem on steroids and let's just make this town as Halloween obsessed as it possibly can be. So 365 days a year that this town is just, everything is about Halloween. And then I just thought, well, what happens if we have some people in town that are absolute believers in the paranormal and some people are absolute skeptics? And we have a bit of a town war going on for the collective soul of the town. And so a little bit of tourism drama in the background. And then underneath it all, because of this crazy town, is just what I hope is just a lovely, solid love story,
8: you
9: know, of two people not only finding love, but finding themselves and finding who they're meant to be.
8: Yeah. Tell us about some of the main characters in the book. I know there's the character of Dane, who is not having the best time, a bit burned out, dealing with PTSD, and they go to Halloween Town to recover.
9: He's a trauma surgeon. And he just needs time to reset. So he decides to come. Why he actually decided to come to a town obsessed with Halloween, actually haven't quite worked that out.
8: Right.
9: But anyway, that's the point. And then Ren is my heroine, and she's a choreographer, and her godmother is Luna, who is the most worst witch in the history of the world. But she's also the mayor, and she's the driving force behind the tourism, the Halloween obsessed town. And so she comes back after a viral incident, and she is absolutely having a man-free summer. She's going to drink cocktails and read books and not have anything to do with men, ha, ha, ha, ha, because I'm nasty and I like to torture my characters. And so the two of them end up just discovering themselves through their relationship with each other, which I think is pretty cool. I don't want to give any spoilers. And they're ghosts. I have to tell you, they're ghosts.
8: They're ghosts?
9: There goes. And that's all I'm going to say because I don't want to give any more spoilers.
8: I love a spooky thing.
9: Slightly spooky, but people go, oh, okay, then that's pretty cool.
8: Okay.
9: So That's all I'm going to say about the ghost.
8: Do the ghost, okay, I don't want too much detail about the ghost, but do the ghost make the book less serious? Because romance is kind of like lighthearted, you know, flirty. Does the presence of the ghost then make it serious? Or are these like cool ghosts?
9: These are was very, very important to me that when I wrote, when I thought up the idea of the ghost, that I did not want cookie cutter ghosts. I did not want ghosts that stomp through the house making footstep sounds and like spooky at the end of the bed.
8: Right.
9: So there are three points of views in the book. There are it's Danes, Wrens, and the ghosts. And the ghosts are very authentic. They have agency and they also need to learn something. So they do have another bit of a character arc, which is really important to me because I kind of feel like, why is this the end? And is at the end of life, is that everything we've learned after 70-odd years? And I figured, no, can't possibly be. So I made them be in this place, which is marvelous, and they still learn stuff. But they don't get to eat, drink, or have sex, so they're very grumpy ghosts.
8: Right.
9: I just have to tell you.
8: To read Summerween and the other book, do I need to have read your other books, the other 80?
9: No.
8: Or do they stand on their own?
9: No, they absolutely need to read. Summerween is the first, but you don't need to read either. You enjoy either book.
8: Okay.
9: So you can read Summerween without reading anything else I've ever written.
8: Okay. And so if I read Summerween and Halloween Town, it doesn't matter what order I read them in?
9: Well, Summerween is the first.
8: Okay.
9: It's not a big deal if you read Halloween Town second. There's a bit of the backstory. So Wren, in Summerween, Wren is the heroine. In her best friend, Poppy, is the heroine in Halloween Town. And there's a bit of Poppy in the first book, but it's not a transmash. So.
8: Right. Okay. If we're looking,
9: I would recommend reading Summerween first.
8: Right.
9: But, you know, whatever blows your payback.
8: Okay. If we're looking to get a copy of either one of them or the both of them, so Summerween and Halloween Town, where do we find them?
9: I know that Exclusive Books have got them. I saw them in Cape Town 2 weeks ago. They should be in... Halloween Town might not be out yet because it's only just been released in the UK, so it might take a couple of weeks to get here. But I know that Summerween's definitely in the bookshops. And Exclusive Books, Wordsworth, Boggan Books, I think. No, is it Boggan Books? No, maybe. Amazon, you can get them online. And obviously you can just download them as well.
8: Great. Joss, I must thank you so much for your time this morning. A pleasure having you on the show.
9: It was so much fun chatting to you. Thanks for asking me.
8: Thank you.
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13: With a wrap of your eyewitness news, I'm Sibs Matiela. Crime Intelligence Deputy Head Feroz Khan has been dismissed from the South African Police Service. Khan's sacking was recommended last week during an internal police disciplinary hearing over misconduct allegations against him. Khan was not present at that hearing as he continues to recover from a shooting incident 2 months ago. On Monday, his bid to overturn the disciplinary process failed at the Labour Court. Police spokesperson Athlinda Mate.
14: Major General Khan was deemed dismissed in terms of Regulation 9 of the SAPS discipline regulations following his failure to appear before the designated senior officer responsible for dealing with the expeditious disciplinary process. SAPS reiterates its commitment to accountability, discipline and professional conduct within the organization. No member, regardless of rank or position, is above the law.
15: Khan faces a range of criminal allegations and is expected to appear before the Madlanga Commission later this month. The African Transformation Movement says if the Western Cape High Court dismisses a report that has led to the impeachment of President Cyril Ramaphosa, it will open the door to Stalingrad tactics to delay him facing